0: stands marked out, team colours painted onto the end zones, and American football goalposts installed. Around 50,000 fans attending have come from outside Victoria, with thousands making the trip from the US for the game.
1: And the NRL's finals series kicks off tonight with the Knights playing the in-form Rabbitohs in a sudden-death elimination final in Sydney. In the AFL, Fremantle host Geelong in a semi-final in Perth. Queensland's weather, scattered showers for eastern districts and the northern Cape York Peninsula, tending widespread at times about the north tropical coast. Isolated showers for the far southwest and in the western Gulf Country district, mostly fine elsewhere. Cairns, 27. Townsville, 28. Mackay and Bundaberg, a top of 24. Rockhampton, 26. Manizer, 33 degrees. Toowoomba, a top of 19. Showers for the southeast today. Brisbane, Ipswich and Logan, heading to a top of 23 degrees. The Gold Coast, a top of 22. The Sunshine Coast, a top of 21. 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
4: 5 minutes past 10, broadcasting live from the Grand Plaza Shopping Centre at Browns Plains. Well, if you open, so I went to the local newsagent here at Grand Plaza and grabbed three newspapers, the Financial Review, the Australian and the Courier Mail. And let me read you the headlines in different of the pages. First of all, the Fin Review says Queensland faces credit rating downgrade amid budget feud. The Oz says Labor says state's furious at stamp duty hit. And the Courier says stamped out. Three newspapers all detailing what the state of Queensland and the Treasurer of Queensland, David Gineski, is apparently trying to lay at the feet of my next guest. He's the Federal Treasurer of Australia, Jim Chalmers. Jim Chalmers, thanks for coming back to your neighbourhood.
5: Well, big thanks to you and your team for coming to Logan City here at Browns Plains, Grand Plaza.
4: First of all, as far as I can work out, S&P Global or any of the ratings agencies have not yet actually downgraded the borrowing or the status, the AA plus rating of Queensland, yet apparently it's on. Can you confirm it, yes or no, Jim Chalmers?
5: Oh, that's not for me to confirm, but they have been saying actually for, I think, at least 12 months, maybe 18 months, certainly well before the Commonwealth budget, that they may need to downgrade the Queensland government's credit rating. Whether or not that happens today or at some subsequent point, they've made it very clear that that's the direction of travel. And so the contrast is the same ratings agencies, S&P Global, Moody's, only a couple of weeks ago, they confirmed that the Commonwealth budget is AAA, but they've been saying for some time that the Queensland budget is at risk of a downgrade.
4: Okay, it's easier for the Commonwealth because you have taxing powers where the state doesn't. But yesterday in question time, you had a swipe at Queensland state government. Why, Jim Chalmers?
5: Well, the point that I made in question time and the point that I would make today is, you know, as a Queenslander and as the Treasurer, we have been investing billions of extra dollars in Queensland. Billions extra for hospitals and schools and roads, urgent care clinics. The revenue for Queensland, whether it's Commonwealth revenue like the GST, whether it's the state-based revenue like stamp duty, that's all up. Billions of extra dollars into the Queensland budget. And so the point that I've made is, it is concerning with all of that extra Commonwealth money being invested in Queensland for good reason, reasons I'm proud of, to see the Queensland rating under such substantial pressure.
4: The Queensland State Treasurer, David Gineski, has been warning ever since he came into office that there was the possibility of a ratings downgrade because of the situation that was bequeathed to the new government by the previous state Labor government. Do you accept that scenario at all, Jim Chalmers?
5: Well, unfortunately, he's contradicted himself because yesterday and today he said that it's the Commonwealth budget's fault, which was in May of 2026. But on other occasions, including deep into 2025, he said that the ratings were already under pressure. And that's the truth.
4: That's
5: right. Well before the Commonwealth budget,

0: But it is completely wrong, utterly and absolutely wrong, given all of the extra billions we've been giving to Queensland and the fact that stamp duty, for example, is up 58% over the last couple of years just in Queensland, to say that it's because of stamp duty or because it's the Commonwealth government. There are lots of reasons why the Queensland government's under pressure, but the Commonwealth is not one of them.
1: Federal Treasurer Jim Chalmers is my guest. This is 612 ABC Brisbane, broadcasting live from the Grand Plaza Shopping Centre in Browns Plains. The Commonwealth has taxation powers. The state does not. So the state relies on things like land tax and stamp duty. Now, the argument from the Queensland state government appears to be that since you made changes around housing investment, as you know, the housing market has taken a turn for downward. Now, whether that's just a reaction or whether that's a direct cause of your policies, nevertheless, the housing market is taking a downturn. And that is reducing the amount of stamp duty available to the Queensland state government. Do you accept that?
0: Look, there are a couple of elements to your question. I mean, first of all, the states do have some taxing powers. Stamp duty, for example, is a state tax. They get every cent of GST revenue, and GST revenue has been coming up in Queensland as well. So on the taxing point, I wouldn't entirely agree with your point. When it comes to the housing market has softened. It's been softening since the beginning of the year because of interest rate rises and other
1: developments. Alan Collar says it'll be the biggest downturn since 1998 in Australia.
0: Well, that's his opinion, but
1: somewhere between 13% to 15% downturn.
0: Well, if you look at some of what the banks are saying about house prices, obviously they've come off a bit. Most of the bank forecasts have house prices growing again next year. And the point I'd make about the changes we made in the budget were to judge them over the next couple of years, not on the past couple of months. That's another really important point. But on stamp duty, as I said before, stamp duty in Queensland's up 58% over the last couple of years, and the ratings agencies have been saying over that whole period that the Queensland rating is under very substantial pressure. And so I think it is, again, completely wrong to pretend that changes in taxation policy to make it fairer for first home buyers is to blame for a Queensland budget which has been under pressure from the ratings agencies for at least a year, maybe two.
1: As Federal Treasurer, you introduced a number of cost of living measures, as you called them, which was taking public money and putting it in certain areas to alleviate the impact of the cost of living. The Queensland state governments have been doing the same thing. So where do you suggest then that the Queensland state government should cut back their spending, Jim Chalmers?
0: Well, it's not for me to tell them how to run their budget.
1: You are criticising them.
0: No, I'm pointing out that David Janetsky, frankly, is lying when he says that the pressure on the state budget is because of the Commonwealth. The Commonwealth's been piling billions and billions of extra dollars into Queensland for good reason, reasons I'm proud of. That's the point that I'm making.
1: So what should they cut?
0: Well, again, I'm not going to tell them how to manage their budget. I've got to manage my budget. You mentioned the very substantial cost of living relief that we are providing. We're doing that in the context of a AAA budget. Our budget has been confirmed as AAA at the Commonwealth level by two major ratings agencies in the last few weeks alone. Now, let me localise this for you, Steve, because you've been good enough to come to Browns Plains. Just around the corner here, literally just around the corner, only probably a few hundred metres away, there's a urgent care clinic that's funded by the Commonwealth to make it easier for local families, like all of these families and pensioners, to find a bulk billing doctor. Now, by doing that, by the Commonwealth doing that, it provides cost of living relief, makes it easier for people to see a doctor, but also takes pressure off Logan Hospital and QE2 Hospital, which takes pressure off the Queensland budget. And so we are doing our bit, investing billions of dollars in hospitals and Medicare and roads, making it easier for people to find a bulk billing doctor. And so all of these things are reasons why we are helping Queenslanders with the cost of living. At the same time as we should be helping the Queensland budget, it's for the Queensland Treasurer to explain why, with all of this extra Commonwealth funding, his rating is still under such substantial pressure.
1: So I want to understand you clearly. Jim Chalmers, Federal Treasurer of Australia, accepts no blame or responsibility for a Queensland ratings downgrade by the credit agencies.
0: I take responsibility for my budget, for the budget that I run.
1: Nothing for Queensland.
0: No, the rating is under pressure for a whole range of reasons, and none of those reasons are the Commonwealth. The Commonwealth is piling billions of dollars extra into Queensland. Stamp duties have come up in Queensland. The GST has come up in Queensland. There are billions of dollars extra available to the Queensland budget. There are reasons why their credit rating is under pressure.

0: Scotia, but the Commonwealth budget is not one of them.
1: You'd be well aware that there's an inquiry underway, both now in Victoria and here in Queensland, into the CFMEU. And the early evidence is that the previous state government pumped billions of dollars of taxpayer money to, for some reason, alleviate or protect or boost or assist or mollify the CFMEU with public money. I want to get your take on how you see those actions, Jim Chalmers, because that was taxpayer money.
0: Yeah, well I can speak for what we're doing to address the problems with the CFMEU. I mean, as a federal government, we've come down on the CFMEU like a ton of bricks. You know, we were the government that put them into administration. You know, it's something the earlier governments of other political persuasions haven't done.
1: That's true.
0: So we have recognised the big troubles in the CFMEU, and we've actually done something about it.
1: Yeah, okay, fair enough. That's true. You have done something. And the new CFMEU administrator has made, you know, attempts to try and point out that they're different now. Time will tell. So let me take you. So Jimmy sent a question in. He's a listener. He says hundreds of thousands, if not millions of Australians have a mortgage. If you look at their cash position, they went far deeper into debt over 20 to 30 years than they had the money to repay it. Do you agree with that, Jim? Do you think Australians have got themselves in too deep on their personal mortgages, Jim Chalmers?
0: Well, I certainly think it's true that a lot of people are struggling with big mortgages. And really, for the last 25 years or so, we've had house prices growing at about 400%. Wages growing about 200% over that quarter of a century. And so that has heaped the pressure on people with big mortgages, and it's made it harder for people to buy their first home. That's really the main motivation for the tax reforms in the budget, to try and level the playing field between investors and people who are trying to buy a home to live in. And that's why we've taken these difficult decisions that we have, because we recognise that people are under pressure, and when interest rates go up, it piles on the pressure.
1: And interest rates are going to go up more.
0: Well, I'm not going to make a prediction about that. No treasurer does that, for good reason.
1: Well, you'll be able to in a week or two.
0: But I can make the point that obviously the three rate rises in the system already from this year are adding pressure to people. And no doubt there are people shopping here at Grand Plaza today who are under additional pressure because of those rate rises.
1: Flagstone, you could buy a house here for $400,000. Now you can't get one for less than $800,000. Mm. That's your area. I think Flagstone's your area.
0: It's just outside, but I understand your point. And I heard you talking to John Raven, our wonderful mayor, about that a moment ago. And whether it's Flagstone or any part of my electorate, or indeed any part of Australia, house price growth has been an enormous challenge. And that's why we're actually delivering real change in the tax system and in the housing market. For too long, people have been locked out, particularly younger people and first home buyers. And so we are making it easier for first home buyers to buy a home to actually live in, and that's by making it fairer when it comes to the big subsidy that we've been providing investors over the last quarter of a century or so.
1: I want to ask you a question that Ellen Fanning asked you last week. She tried to get you as a Treasurer of Australia to define a battler, because your electorate has often seen the electorate of battlers. What is a battler, Jim Chalmers?
0: Well, I'll give you the same answer I gave Ellen, which is...
1: Oh, great. That'll be fun.
0: Well, I heard you commenting on that.
1: You're a politician, Jim. Just give a straight answer.
0: Let me explain why.
1: Okay.
0: Let me give you my answer.
1: Let me give it for you. $80,000 and you have to work, and your partner's working, you've got no choice. Yeah. You're a wage slave. $80,000, you're a battler. If you're a tradie, you're probably not a battler. You're earning more money than I am.
0: Yeah, look, the reason why I've come at it the way I have, rather than the way that you or Ellen had, is because I don't like putting labels on people. I think a lot of people are battling. I mean, you're right to say that a lot of people are battling. And rather than spend all of my time trying to label or define people who are under pressure, I'd rather try and actually deal with the challenges they've got. That's why I'm cutting taxes. That's why I'm building urgent care clinics.
1: We're taking more income tax than ever before.
0: We're cutting taxes five times. Five income tax cuts. Our political opponents voted against those tax cuts.
1: Taxes will be higher. Much to their loss. They've learned that lesson, haven't they?
0: I'm not sure they have. I'm not sure they have. But to go back to the substance of your point.
1: Yeah.
0: There are a whole range of reasons why people are battling, and that plays out in financial pressure. Also, I think time pressure is a big part of the reason why people are battling, and that's why, whether it's our efforts in early childcare, whether it's our tax cuts, cheaper medicines, more bulk billing, higher wages, what we're doing in the housing market, all of this is about not labelling the pressure that people are under, but actually trying to do something about it.
1: Are we in recession, Treasurer?
0: Not our expectation, no, not something that the Treasury is forecasting or expecting. We expect the economy to continue to grow. In fact, in those numbers we got in the last couple of weeks, we actually had the fastest economic growth, equal fastest of any major advanced economy. But we got some pressures too. I mean, if you think about, for example, the global pressures, the war in Iran has been an absolute disaster from an economic point of view, a global economic point of view, playing out here in Australia as well in terms of inflation and growth. So there's no shortage of challenges in our economy, but we are actually better placed and better prepared than other countries to deal with it. We've got some serious issues around inflation, productivity, global volatility, and the government's very focused on trying to help people navigate all of that.
1: So that sounds like a recession to me.
0: No, I think I said at the start of my answer, unless I've remembered it wrong.
1: So no. I mean, I take your point, but that sounds like a recession. You know, it may not technically be there, but because of the international circumstances and this, that sounds like one.
0: Well certainly the global situation is as dangerous as it has been for a while now. Mm. You know, this war in Iran's dragged on now for more than 6 months. The longer it drags on and drags out, the more pressure it puts upwards on inflation and downwards on growth around the world.
1: That's fair. Yep.
0: I mean, right now, every major advanced economy right now, the market expects interest rates to go up. In every major advanced economy, inflation's gone up, I think, in six of the G7 countries in the most recent data. And so all of that tells us that from an economic point of view, the war in Iran has been a disaster. And so we're all dealing with that in one way or another.
1: Final question. When do you expect to get together with David Janetsky, Queensland's Treasurer?
0: Yeah. That's a great question, Steve, because I caught up with him a couple of weeks ago. And this is not a personal thing. Yep. You know, I've actually, over the last 4 years, when people ask me about state treasurers and state budgets, whether they're from the blue team or the red team, I've said essentially the same thing, which is to recognise that everyone's budgets are under pressure, not give people free advice about it. The reason why I've said what I've said yesterday and today about the Queensland budget is because I don't want this lie to take hold that the Commonwealth hasn't been investing enthusiastically in Queensland when we have. As a Queenslander and as a Treasurer, Queensland is always going to do really well out of this Albanese Labor government. So I've pushed back on that, but in personal terms, I work closely with David and the other state treasurers. We meet from time to time. I don't mind him. We have a civil, respectful working relationship, but on this he's completely wrong, and so it should be okay for me to point that out.
1: Jim Chalmers, thanks for your time.
0: Thanks so much, Steve.
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1: On 612 ABC Brisbane, live from the Grand Plaza at Browns Plains, this is Backman Turner Overdrive. And you ain't seen nothing yet at 22 minutes past 10, still to come, my experts in everything. Thank goodness they're here.

0: Edmund Turner Overdrive. Carol says, why is Jim Chalmers robbing Peter, the elderly, to pay Paul, the younger generation? Carol, sorry, I didn't get a chance to put that question to him. Tina says, the bottom line is Queensland had a AAA credit rating when this state government took over. Tina, thank you. Another listener made the point, with all the Queensland building projects blown out of the budget, particularly from the unions in the previous Labor government, it's to be expected to be downgraded. Well, the state treasurer has been warning for some time that Queensland could have a ratings downgrade, so I guess we'll have to wait and see how things unfold. Broadcasting live from Grand Plaza, over the past few weeks we've been running the Larry's competition, where we've been asking you to paint a portrait of the much-loved Loretta Ryan, one half of our breakfast duo. If you haven't submitted your portrait yet, don't worry, because entries are still open until the 21st of this month. But my next guest is here to give us some tips about doing a portrait. Stacey Bennett is an artist from Jimboomba. Stacey was part of season 2 of ABC TV's Portrait Artist of the Year. Stacey, I really appreciate you coming along. What makes a good portrait in your mind?
1: That's such a hard question. Look, I think a portrait is more about just capturing the likeness and photocopying, you know, a photo. It's about capturing the person and their story.
0: Their character.
1: Their character, yeah.
0: How does an artist capture an intangible-like character?
1: It's hard. It's a skill I think you develop over time. You know, sometimes you can capture that. It could be through the lighting. It could be through, you know, their facial gesture. It's, I don't know, there's not one, you know, answer to that. But, yeah, I try my best.
0: As a portrait artist, what medium do you use mostly, Stace?
1: I mainly use soft pastels.
0: Okay. Why?
1: Why? Because I get to use my hands, and for me, that's just something where I feel like I can connect to the piece directly. I'm completely self-taught, and that's how I started. So,
0: do you just use brushes? Because I've seen some artists still use implements and objects, even fingers at times, depending on the texture that they want.
1: Yeah, I use a variety of things. Like sometimes I'm literally just using paper towel, but I'll use my fingers, I'll use gloves. I've got like little silicone blenders that I use as well. Cotton tips, it just depends on what I'm trying to do.
0: Cotton tips, do you really?
1: Yeah.
0: So you use everything?
1: I use everything.
0: Okay. So you're self-taught?
1: I am self-taught, yes.
0: Okay. Does that make it harder to be an artist if you're self-taught, because you're learning by mistake, you know, whereas opposed if you have some wise person looking over your shoulder saying, use the force, Stacey, you
1: want to... Yeah, I don't know. I mean, maybe I don't know any different. So I've always loved art, and I've loved faces and portraiture. So that's just something that I've done probably since I was about 10 years old. So, yeah, I've learnt by mistake, and I've learnt by watching other people and being inspired by other people. Certainly, if I had a teacher over my shoulder saying yes and no, don't do that. But I don't know. I feel like with art, sometimes there's no rules. So, yeah.
0: Is learning by mistake often the best teacher?
1: I think so. Yeah. Yeah, most definitely.
0: All right. My guest, Stacey Bennett, is an artist from Jimboomba. She was part of...

0: season two of the ABC's Portrait Artist of the Year event. For someone who's never drawn or painted a portrait before, where do you recommend they start, Stacey?
1: Look, I mean, for me, I like to study faces. So before I even pick up a pencil, I will be looking at the face and studying all of their features, looking for those common shapes, and then looking at things like the lighting. And that's even before I even pick up a pencil.
0: So do you draw first, pencil drawing first, and then start?
1: Generally, yes.
0: So you're sketching something prior.
1: And I use different methods, but I'll usually use the grid method. If you don't know the grid method, you can probably find things on YouTube about that. But that's typically what I use to try and get the right proportions. Getting the right proportions is obviously very important for a face. A few millimetres out can completely change someone's look, so...
0: Do you look for wrinkles and lines or bone structure?
1: Everything. I'm looking at everything. I'm looking at lighting. I'm looking at the undertones of those person, that person's skin. It might be, greens, purples, blues coming through. I'm looking at how the twinkle in their eye is being reflected. I am looking at every little wrinkle, crease, freckle, hair, everything.
0: My guest is Stacey Bennett, and her face lights up when she talks about it.
1: Does it?
0: Yeah, have you noticed that? Your face. I mean, so I've been looking at your face. Your face, it has a warmth when you talk about what you do.
1: Oh,
0: it excites you.
1: That's
0: good.
1: It does, definitely.
0: What does it do for you? What's the inner feeling or sensation that Stacey Bennett, artist, gets when she actually does it?
1: I just find myself zoning out of the world, and I just get such joy from it. And I find with portraiture in particular, when you're drawing someone's, story, you're kind of translating their life experience into something visual that can be shared with the world. And I don't know, it just brings me joy. I just enjoy that.
0: We've been asking listeners to paint a portrait of Loretta Ryan, who's one half of our breakfast duo. And often they have to work from a photograph or a bit of, advertising or what have you. So they won't necessarily have seen Loretta.
1: Yeah.
0: I want you to think about that, and I'll come back and ask one more question about what they could do before I let you go. So let me just go to the news headlines. Kira Jones is standing by. Kira, sorry to keep you waiting. Morning to you.
2: No worries, Steve. Good morning. Fire crews are working to contain a large blaze at a heritage-listed pub in North Queensland. It broke out at the shuttered Great Northern Hotel on Flinders Street in Townsville at about 6:15 this morning. Police have made a public emergency declaration with an exclusion zone set up around nearby streets. Gairie Rangers are investigating the death of a dingo last Friday. It's believed the animal was struck by a car near Yidney Rocks on the island's eastern beach. Queensland Parks and Wildlife Service has made a plea for public information. The United States is marking 25 years since the September 11 terrorist attacks that changed the nation and the world. Security is high in New York as preparations are finalised to honour the nearly 3,000 killed that day. And more than 90,000 American football fans have descended on the MCG for the first regular season NFL game on Australian soil. The season opening match between NFC West division rivals, the San Francisco 49ers and the LA Rams, has just kicked off. More news at 11.
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0: With portrait artist Stacey Bennett, artist from Jimboomba, part of the ABC Portrait of the Artist of the Year Season 2. All right, someone wants to paint our breakfast presenter. All they've got is a bit of advertising material, a billboard or a photo. What do you suggest?
1: I suggest, trawling the internet and finding that photo that really, speaks to you. And then spending some time studying it. Looking at that photo and deciding what are you trying to, show through that artwork is sort of where I would begin. And then, start sketching out and just have fun with it. Just give everything a go.
0: Just have fun.
1: Have fun.
0: Stace, where can people see your work? Anywhere? Where can
1: My
0: they
1: work.
0: See it? Have you got a gallery somewhere or are you in galleries anywhere?
1: I'm not. Not yet.
0: This is an outrage. This is an outrage. You have to fix that.
1: Look, I've got a mural at Jimboomba in the toilet, actually. So you can always come along to the bathroom at Jimboomba and check that out.
0: What's that, the public toilets there, is it?
1: In the parents' room.
0: The parents' room at Jimboomba, whereabouts?
1: So next to the Woolworths.
0: Next to Woolworths.
1: Yes.
0: In the parents' room. at Jim Boomba Woolworths.
1: Yes.
0: I can see the work of Stacey Bennett.
1: See the work of Stacey Bennett, or otherwise, yeah, I've got, you know, social media.
0: Wear the badge with pride, Stace. Thank you for joining us this morning.
1: I
0: appreciate
1: it. Thanks so much for having me. Thank you.
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0: Well, you'll be delighted to know that my experts in everything have made it all the way in the show for Driven Rolls-Royce to broadcast here at Grand Plaza at Browns Plains. I'll hear from them in a moment. We've been speaking with different people who love the ABC, and ABC radio producer Georgina Pryor is with the gathering crowd.
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7: 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I saw Craig at the Spinners and Weavers on Monday. 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
0: Well, you'll be delighted to know that the two most highly qualified experts in every area of human existence, who are in great demand by all of the universities and institutions of higher learning in Australia, have very kindly agreed to join me here, because the experts in everything, while they may not be prepared to join the Australian National University or Monash or the University of Queensland, but they are prepared to join the Browns Plains Grand Plaza Shopping Centre broadcast of 612 ABC Brisbane. Professor, Doctor, lovely to see you. Thank you very much for joining me this morning.
14: Good morning, Stephen.
15: Good morning, Steve.
0: Of course, I'm talking about Professor Brendan Greeny. He is the co-founder of the Chimera Project, which draws its name from an ancient Greek myth. I'm wondering whether Christopher Nolan will be likely to do a movie soon about the Chimera, the creature from Greek mythology.
15: Look, Steve, we are in early discussions with Christopher Nolan's people about doing the film of our business.
0: I wondered,
15: I can't give too much away because we're still doing contract negotiations.
0: All right, I appreciate that. Also here is Dr. Ian McFadgen, who I'm kind of surprised is here, because he's had a stellar opening at a certain amateur theatre company at Redcliffe, where his reality musical production was on Tuesday and Wednesday of this week. And I hear that there was such demand for tickets that were scuffles outside trying to get into this stellar production. So, Dr. McFadgen, I'm very grateful that you managed to join us today.
16: I'm not sure. They might have been scuffling to get out. I'm not sure. No, it was a very successful show. We only did two. This is a new musical which I wrote. We only did two shows because we did an analysis, a historical analysis, and found that historically, when you have a season of a play or a show, the best performances are opening night and closing night. So we decided... well, why bother with all the ones in between? Let's just have an opening night and a closing night, and yet the audiences will get the best performances they've ever seen.
0: Genius. Absolute genius.
15: I was lucky enough to be there to see this in person, and the scuffles that you mentioned were actually my wife and I. She was trying to keep me out of the

0: But Dr. McFadden actually made a cameo on stage, Alfred Hitchcock-esque.
1: Alfred Hitchcock-esque.
0: He did a very good job.
1: This is wonderful. So I'm being quite serious that there are significant audience response to this. Beverly of Brighton has sent me a note saying, Steve, I had the pleasure of being at the world premiere of Dr. McFadden's musical reality on Tuesday evening. Great show. Now, great is in capital letters.
2: Oh, that's...
1: Great show, says Beverly. I predict we will see it in major theatres in the near future. I saw Bloom, the musical by Tom Gleisner, in Melbourne in 2023, and I believe reality is as good. Well done, Ian. Also, great voices in the Redcliffe Musical Theatre, says Beverly.
2: Yes, there's some great voices there, and I'm very chuffed to be up at the echelons of Tom Gleisner, who I'm a great fan of.
1: You probably employed him years ago, did you?
0: It's your work experience, kid.
2: He's my son. And...
1: Which wife?
2: Can't remember. There's been far too many.
1: No,
2: thank you very much for those kind words. Now, a lot of people did enjoy the show very, very much. And it's a funny show, but it's very much a blistering critique of reality television, which all people like myself who used to work on television and who don't get much of a go on television anymore hate, because it puts about 300 talented people out of work.
0: Biting the hand that no longer feeds.
2: That's right.
1: My guests, the experts in everything, Professor Greeny, co-founder of the Chimera Project, Dr. McFadden, has so many qualifications to his name. It would take way too long to read all of the letters that come after his name. Gentlemen, we are here at the Grand Plaza at Browns Plains, which probably should be in the Guinness Book of World Records, because apart from the fact that it's a very large shopping centre, in fact, it's so large that I met a group of elderly athletes called the Walking Rebels, who do a regular circuit of this place. They do 4 kilometres on regular days here to keep active in life. So that's how large this centre is. But it's also notable for, as far as we can determine, being the last area where there is an all-you-can-eat Pizza Hut. Now, this is the last one in all of Brisbane. I think there might be one elsewhere in Queensland, but in Brisbane, this is the last one. And I want to know, Professor Greeny, can Australian society be saved by bringing back all-you-can-eat restaurants?
0: Steve, that's an excellent question, and I thank you for asking, and also thank the ABC for bringing the considerable resources of the ABC to Browns Plains to highlight this issue. As you said, the Browns Plains Pizza Hut is one of the last remaining Pizza Huts in Queensland. The other one is in Gympie, interestingly enough. And follow my logic here is, and I thank the Treasurer for coming on and talking about the issues. And there's a lot of issues of society. There's the breakdown in social cohesion, and a lot of people blame things like AI and social media and crime and all of that sort of stuff. I think, and I'm going on a record here, Steve, to say that the breakdown of social cohesion coincides with the decline in the all-you-can-eat restaurant. And I'll tell you why in a minute. I'm interested to...
1: I should have put this to the Federal Treasurer, Jim Chalmers.
0: Yes.
1: So forgive me for neglecting. So I'd like it if you could fill in the gaps of what I should have put
0: Well, think about the era of the great kind of all-you-can-eat restaurants in the 80s and 90s, like Sizzler and Pizza Hut. And they were all about social cohesion. So you'd have big multi-generational gatherings. You'd have grandma and you'd have the kids and everyone's kind of bonding. No one's got their phones. I just had my 16th dessert. Oh, grandma's going back for more soup. And you'd have football teams. And everyone kind of joining together, and it was a great celebration, and it brought people together. And I have noticed that since the decline of the all-you-can-eat restaurant is kind of, to me, I think that's contributed to the breakdown of society.
1: Dr. McFadden, you've worked with all sorts of classes of people, talented, creative types, young criminals. You've worked in schools. You've worked in all sorts of places.
2: That's the criminal element.
1: Yes. So is Professor Greeny onto something here, that the reason why Australia is experiencing a bit of social breakdown and fraying at the borders, it's got nothing to do with migration. It's due to the loss of all-you-can-eat restaurants disappearing.
2: I think that we know that human beings from time immemorial have bonded over food.
0: Yes.
2: And there was something about the smorgasbord, the buffet type of restaurant, which was very much parallel like a big party in your house. And it was a place you could take the whole family to. And most of all, with Sizzler, you could get that cheesy toast.
0: Yes.
2: And I'm feel sorry for young people that they've never known the Sizzler cheesy toast, which was something that would actually draw whole families to go there.
0: And I like that you're drawing parallels to you know, from time immemorial, the Neanderthals in their caves had, like, the all-you-can-eat buffet. There was the woolly mammoth kind of buffet there.
2: Pretty much the appropriate there, I'm sure they had a primitive table laid out there, yes. And I'm sure they were fighting over the prawns.
0: And, you know, and how many times you could kind of go to the salad bar and still kind of walk out of the restaurant.
2: Your third helping.
0: Yes.
1: Dr. McFadgen, is it come to the point where you sit a young nephew on your knee and say, back in my day, we had cheesy toast, you know, and where you pass on the generations of wisdom about how life was like at an all-you-can-eat restaurant down the ages?
2: If I told my grandchildren and my great-grandchildren about what life used to be like, I think they'd get very, very depressed at all the wonderful things that we have lost, including cheesy toast. But I believe that there is an attempt to bring Sizzler back.
0: Yes.
2: And even though they probably lost many of their premises, I think a lot of the Pizza Huts have been turned into mortgage security firms.
0: Or tyre shops.
2: Shops and things like that. So I don't know whether something that the National Trust could look into, whether at least some of those Sizzlers should have been preserved.
1: Professor Greeny, can I ask, though, you observe that the loss of the all-you-can-eat restaurant is why society is fracturing at the seams, yes, or the edges. But I'm wondering if you've taken into account that maybe it was a response to the rise of football clubs. So in Australia we have soccer or round ball.
0: Yes.
1: We have Aussie rules. We have rugby union, we have rugby league, and now for some reason governments are bringing in American football code National Football League. But what happens when the game's over, and if we have an all-you-can-eat restaurant, all of these young men,
0: yes,
1: are going to rush to their local all-you-can-eat restaurant,
0: yes,
1: be ravenously hungry,
0: yes,
1: and eat everything,
0: yes,
1: that's on the table. And I don't know how you could survive that scenario.
0: Think about the reduction in the crime rates. So at the end of the game, you know, the rugby league players, instead of going out on the town and there's no Mad Monday. They're all down at the all-you-can-eat restaurant eating the. And my particular favourite, Dr. McFadgen was a connoisseur of the cheesy toast. Mm. I liked the seafood extender salad. Was my particular favourite. So seafood extender, for those who don't know, is that fake rubber kind of seafood that they paint orange. And it was a seafood celery salad, and I would be known to go back, Steve, 3 or 4 times to get the seafood celery salad. And the reason being that it also wasn't filling. You know, a lot of the players kind of knew that if you went for the heavy carbs, like your potatoes and your potato wedges and stuff like that, you could only go back to that buffet 4 or 5 times. Whereas if you went for the lighter,
1: if you had carb overload, basically.
0: Yes, so right, you went for the lighter salads, which could get you up to 8 or 9 times. But I think, you know, it's a good thing to get our footballers into the all-you-can-eat restaurants.
1: But isn't the flaw in your argument that no one goes back for seconds of salad? But, yes. I mean, as the Simpsons famously once said, you can't make friends with salad. You know?
0: Yes. Well, I think that could be our motto. You can make friends with salad. And I have a suggestion how to bring back the all-you-can-eat restaurant. So, and I wish the federal treasurer was still here, because I have a plan that we could put to him that could be adopted at a federal level to bring it back. So all-you-can-eat, if you'd make that an acronym, is ACE. So my plan is make Australia ACE again. Make Australia all-you-can-eat again.
1: Dr. McFadgen, what do you see potential here, Dr. McFadgen, you know, in your vast experience of in all areas of human endeavor?
2: There is certainly a demand for sort of community venues where people can get together. I noticed the other day something which is a new phenomenon. I went along to, I'm going to use another brand name here, but everyone, they are so central to Australian society, and that is Bunnings.
0: Yes.
2: I went along to Bunnings a little while ago. I was, by the way, involved in this musical, in building the set, by the way, because I'm a very hands-on, I mean, literally very hands-on.
1: So you had to buy hammer and nails.
2: I got plenty. Yes, but I noticed a funny thing about Bunnings. I went along there, and it was like a dog park. Mm. Apparently now people are all taking their dogs to Bunnings on the weekend, and they're milling around and they're meeting each other, and the dogs are meeting each other. And I can only attribute this to the fact we just don't have enough venues we can go along to. And Bunnings has always been, with the playground and the little cafeteria there, mainly a place for families to go on the weekend.
0: Well,
2: and this is how much we crave the sort of to meet other people, meet and greet other people. Somewhere you could take the dog for a walk, not the park. We'll go to Bunnings.
0: It's interesting you should bring up Bunnings, because the Bunnings sausage sizzle is where people mill about, which
2: absolutely.
0: Is like it's an echo of the great all-you-can-eat buffets.
2: Well, it is. Well, a lot of people, I think, go to Bunnings just for the sausage sizzle.
1: I have some insight into why that may be. It's courtesy of a listener that observed that Father's Day was last Sunday, and a father contacted the station to let us know that his daughter said, "Dad, I'd like to take you to lunch." And he thought, this is truly wonderful. My daughter cares about me, you know, and she knows that the hard work I've put in as a father raising my children. And his daughter took him to Bunnings and bought him a snag. and he seemed a little disappointed. It wasn't quite what he had in mind.
2: But as a father,
1: taking him to lunch.
2: I would be delighted to have a sausage.
0: Can I say that's illustrating my point? Because Father's Day and Mother's Day were the perfect times to go to one of these great all-you-can-eat establishments. And now that that's gone, we're having to go to the Bunningses of the world.
1: Is there a gender difference there, though? Like, forgive me for interrupting, Dr. McFadgen. I try and not do it if I can possibly at all, because obviously you're clearly...
2: I'll allow it.
1: Thank you very much. But in my mind, there's a gender issue here, that Pizza Hut all you can eat is more of a male scene, whereas if it's Mother's Day, it's more, you know, sizzler, you want the salad, you know, you want the nice dessert, your well-presented dessert as you pour your own soft serve into the bowl.
2: And the thing that makes them so delightfully informal, however, is it's not like going to the restaurant where you sit down, and particularly if you've got a big group. Mm. First of all, they have to push all the tables together, and then you all gather around. And then you've got, hello, I'm Alfred, I'm your waiter. I'm just going to run through the specials for you.
0: Yes.
2: And you have to go through all that sort of stuff. It's even particularly more sort of annoying that a lot of restaurants these days don't even have the waiter. They have the QR code somehow on the table, and you're supposed to order it online like it's a home delivery, and then they home deliver it to your table.
1: Mm.
2: And this is no good. If you say on Mother's Day, when you've got mum, grandma, all the grandkids going there, you just want to pile in there, pay as you go in, and then just kids go and get what you want.
0: Yeah, absolutely. No QR codes in an all-you-can-eat restaurant. And Steve, I mean, there's obviously acres of research on the geodemographics of the various all-you-can-eat brands, and I'm going to leave that to the professors at the universities to kind of discuss, but I did want to bring my plan to make Australia ace again. And obviously the two reasons that are cited for the decline of the all-you-can-eat restaurant, one is hygiene, so the fact that, you know, things like COVID was kind of the death knell for Sizzler.
1: Okay.
0: The other one is the rise of food costs and staff costs. And I've got initiatives to address both of those. So
1: I'm keen to hear.
0: As far as hygiene is concerned, because it was a problem with people, you know, no one's washing their hands, they're going into the salad bar, they're grabbing the cheese toast, is do what the cruise ships do and have a staff member who attends the buffet with a pair of tongs and hands out the food. But
1: saying full service?
0: Well, no, they're just standing behind the buffet and you say, I want some cheese toast, I want
1: three slices of beetroot.
0: Yep. I'll have the onion rings, I'll have this and that. But we make them very judgy, so they're a little bit sniffy. So to stop people going back multiple times, they go, oh, someone's just come back for their third serving of the seafood extender salad. So I think that will help.
2: And I think they dish out a quite modest serve and then look at you.
0: Yes.
2: And just to defy you to go, can I have some more? Because most people, that's a bit of a judgmental look.
1: So they can look over their bifocals at you in a disapproving way.
0: Yes.
1: And so it's a means of portion control.
0: Which would, I think, make, you know, discourage people from loading up too much on there. And if we made them very attractive as well. Like, you don't want to actually kind of go up there and load up your giant plate of kind of wedges if the person's very attractive. My second initiative, and I wish the treasurer was still here, was what I call the all-you-can-eat fund. So it works similar to a superannuation fund where we all tip in a certain portion of our salary, say let's 0.05%, which goes into an all-you-can-eat fund, which we can then redeem for, say, a once-a-month all-you-can-eat restaurant visit.
1: So we've got some last-minute telegrams from listeners about all-you-can-eat restaurants. Before I do that, I'd like to introduce Donna. So Donna is someone who's joined us here at the Grand Plaza at Browns Plains. Donna has a gripe that she would like the two of you experts in every area of human
2: condition
1: to consider and solve. So
2: we're moving into our consultancy positions.
1: Yes. Yeah, so Donna, these two gentlemen are the wisest of the wise, the most knowledgeable that it's possible to be. So what's your gripe that you would like them to solve?
3: Manners. Lack of manners. I work as a merchandiser and I'm forever accidentally bumping people, putting things up, and I'm always turning around and saying, oh, I'm sorry. You never get that back. You never go, it's okay. Or
1: so no one apologises to you, no one expresses their concern to you, Donna?
3: Yeah, but not only that while I'm working, if, for instance, you're just doing something in general and you see someone, you say, oh, I'm terribly sorry.
1: Is this in any particular context or scenario when you're a merchandise?

0: Does it? In any shop, in any location?
1: Shop, any location. But just in general life, nobody apologises to anybody anymore.
0: I'm sorry to hear that.
1: For anything. For any...
2: Can I make a suggestion?
1: For anything. It's... When I grew up, you were taught, please, thank you. You know, just general manners. No one seems to do that anymore.
0: All right, Donna, we'll get it workshop here. Thank you very much for letting us know your concerns. Thank Gentlemen, all we need a solution to this, manners.
2: Well, look, I think... Thank you, Donna, for illustrating the point. I agree with you that manners have gone by the wayside, and I think the solution is in front of us. It's bring back all-you-can-eat restaurants. What a great way to teach people manners. Excuse me, are you going to eat all of those marshmallows? I'm terribly sorry. I've spilt my custard on your... On your cardigan.
3: My question to Donna is actually, there are often people merchandisers in stores, and they're putting things like, do you often get mistaken for a member of staff, and people come to you and say, where do I find boot polish and things like that?
0: All the time. There we go.
3: All the time. I think merchandisers should have a special vest, don't you, which says, you know, I'm not staff.
1: Well, we do have, the company I work for, we do have T-shirt or polo shirts with our logo across the back. It does not say Woolworths, it does not say Coles, it does not say Kmart, the reject shop, anything like that. But in saying that, if someone is looking for something and they don't know where it is and there's no staff member around...
3: You probably know.
1: I will stop and I will help them.
2: You are a hero.
3: I think that's
0: a hero
3: to customers in these stores. If you see someone who's working hard and very, very carefully putting all the correct things on the shelf at the product, they're probably not a member of staff.
0: This is 612 ABC Brisbane, broadcasting live from Grand Plaza at Browns Plains. Helen says, experts, Pizza Hut in Toowoomba.
2: Oh.
0: Still has all you can eat.
2: There we
0: apparently.
2: Go.
0: So Pizza Hut. So there's Toowoomba, Gympie and Brisbane.
2: Out of the resistance.
3: I hope.
0: The fight back.
2: The ace fight back. The eat back?
0: The face fight back.
3: I hope Pizza Hut is appreciating all of this advertising which the non-commercial ABC is doing. I want to emphasise we are not getting any remuneration or any sort of kickbacks, with, are we, Brendan?
2: A slice of pizza would be.
3: Theoretically, we could.
0: You want a slice of pizza? Crikey, that's a bit much, isn't it, really? We don't have budget doesn't extend that far. Thank you to... another listener who says, I saw someone put their whole face in the chocolate mousse bowl. Mm. I waited a moment and no one else seemed to take notice, so I went and found a staff member. Thank you very much to that listener. And thank you to the listener who says you can still get all-you-eat buffets at different hotels around this area, including meals. Open 7 days a week. Apparently it's been around for a reason, for years, says Gail.
3: One of those that I miss was actually used to be the paddle wheelers on the Brisbane River, the Kookaburra Queen. That was, again, a buffet.
2: Recently sold and could be brought back into service again.
3: It'd be good because that was a great afternoon to go out for.
2: We could divert the AUKUS money towards bringing back the all-you-can-eat paddle steamers.
3: That's probably all we're going to construct. I don't know how we're going to go with the submarines, but we can certainly do a battle steamer.
0: It's a couple of minutes to 11. Zach Mander is standing by telling us know what's going to happen this afternoon. Zach, do you have a view on this, Zach? Has Australia lost something by losing all-you-can-eat buffets or smorgasbords where you just go in, put your $20 down, and you can just eat until you explode? Are we onto something here?
4: Well, I think I'll have to echo a previous contributor with the face in the mousse. My cousin was kicked out of an all-you-can-eat restaurant because he was licking the communal spoons. So maybe they left for a reason, Steve.
0: So you think there might be more than one answer or reason why they've shut down. Have you ever done an all-you-can-eat, and how much could you eat, Zach? Have you ever done it?
4: I'm against all-you-can-eat because all I can eat is one meal. I don't understand. I eat all I can eat every meal, which is just a normal meal. I'm not getting my money's worth.
0: Consequently, you're as skinny as a rake, Zach Mander. There's your problem right there. What's happening after 12:30 today?
4: Well, after 12:30, we've got an action-packed show on afternoons, actually. Susan Vega is joining the show. You'll know her song, Tom's Diner. We're also going to be talking about pilgrimages you've taken to locations from TV, movies, songs like Tom's Diner. And we've also got Bill Bailey on the show. You'll know from Black Books, QI, etc.
0: Very lovely of you, Zach. Thank you very much.
4: Thanks, Steve.
0: Gentlemen, thank you very much. So I'm not quite sure if you're aware of this, but if you hang around long enough, we might try and congregate at the last remaining all-you-can-eat place in this particular area. But I can't say too much.
2: All power to you, Steve.
3: Fantastic.
0: Professor Greeny and Dr. McFadgen, two of the wisest minds there are in the nation of Australia on 612 ABC Brisbane. ABC News is next. It's lovely having you along. We'd love to come back. News is next.
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0: ABC News, good morning. I'm Kira Jones. North Queensland police have made a public emergency declaration after a large fire gutted a heritage-listed pub in Townsville. Chelsea Malunga reports.
1: Emergency services were called to the blaze at the shuttered Great Northern Hotel at the intersection of Flinders Street and Blackwood Street in Townsville at about 6:15 this morning. It took multiple fire crews about 4 hours to get the fire under control. Police have made a public emergency declaration with a large exclusion zone set up around nearby streets. A woman in her 40s has been assessed for smoke inhalation. No one else was hurt. Residents in the area are being urged to stay indoors and keep their windows closed. Investigators are working to determine how the fire started.
0: Former Prime Minister John Howard says 9/11 shattered the world's sense of security. Today marks 25 years since the terrorist attacks on the Twin Towers and the Pentagon killed thousands of people. Mr. Howard was in Washington, D.C. when the planes hit. He says the tragedy permanently transformed the global landscape.
2: That act in those hours created the tension of terrorism around the world. I know from personal experience of talking to many Americans that for months after that attack, the biggest fear they had was when and where would the next attack occur.
0: A senior Labor minister says talks with the coalition on plans to curb immigration are progressing well. Prime Minister Anthony Albanese and opposition leader Angus Taylor met this week to canvass changes to the migration system. Health Minister Mark Butler has told Channel 7 there's common ground on the need for reform.
3: That's the purpose of these discussions. They didn't work last term. We weren't able to come to an agreement that would cap the student market, which is just one example. And I think there are some productive negotiations taking place.
0: Gairie Rangers are investigating the death of a dingo last Friday. Authorities say the animal was fatally injured after being struck by a car near Yidney Rocks on the island's eastern beach. Queensland Parks and Wildlife Service has made a public plea for information or dash cam footage. A late season flu wave is sweeping across Queensland, driving a sharp rise in cases. Megan Danzi reports.
4: The latest Queensland health data reveals there were more than 3,400 influenza cases in the past week, a 13% increase on the previous 7 days. A recent report from Queensland Health shows influenza cases have trended upwards since mid-July, and there's been a sustained uptick in influenza cases from mid-August. However, year-to-date notifications are 66% lower than last year. RSV notifications are decreasing and COVID-19 numbers remain stable. Queensland's free flu vaccine program wraps up at the end of the month.
0: Oil prices have surged more than 7% as supplies through the Strait of Hormuz slow to a trickle and Houthi rebels threaten tankers in the Red Sea. The benchmark Brent crude is trading at around $110 a barrel, adding to inflationary pressure worldwide. European Central Bank President Christine Lagarde has warned inflation will remain elevated over the next year as the bank lifts interest rates to 2.5%. In the AFL, Brisbane's coach is hoping his side's trademark resilience comes to the fore against Adelaide in tomorrow night's elimination final at the Gabba. The Lions were soundly beaten by an undermanned Swans outfit at the SCG last week. The club has built a reputation of responding strongly to poor losses, but Chris Fagan says past success counts for little during finals.
5: Just because we've done it in the past doesn't guarantee that it's going to happen tomorrow. We need to turn up ready to go. It's all about action. It's not about talk. It's not about anything other than getting out there and playing with energy and effort.
0: And the 49ers have the early lead over the LA Rams in the historic NFL game being played at the MCG. A field goal has San Francisco 3-0 up in the first quarter in front of a crowd of 100,000 people. Queensland's weather scattered.

0: showers for eastern districts and the northern Cape York Peninsula, tending widespread at times about the north tropical coast. Isolated showers for the far southwest and in the western Gulf Country district, mostly fine elsewhere. Showers for the southeast, Brisbane, Ipswich and Logan heading to a top of 23 degrees. The Gold Coast, a top of 22. The Sunshine Coast heading to a top of 21 degrees. 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
9: These days, Ursula Carlson is one of the biggest names in Australian comedy. Earlier this year, her sketch show, Ursula, premiered on ABC TV, and she's the highest-selling comedian in the history of the Melbourne International Comedy Festival. Well, Ursula was our guest on Conversations way before all of that. I spoke with Ursula back in 2018, after the publication of her memoir, Rolling with the Punchlines. When Ursula Carlson was growing up in a little mining town in South Africa, she was warned about the dangers of playing across the road where there was a giant mound of mining waste. So Ursula and her brother took precautions. They went into their uncle's sock drawer and removed two pistols and a sock load of ammunition. Then they headed off to play. What sort of future could possibly lie in store for such a girl? Well, there was only one option, really. Ursula moved to New Zealand and became one of the country's leading comedians. Hi, Ursula.
10: Hello. Well, when you sounded like that.
9: What happened when you and your brother got over to this dump with a pistol each?
10: Well, you know, because we were going to go do some target practice, and we put some cans on the a bit of dirt and started shooting at it. But I'm still, you know, I think I was like 7 or something. And the .38 had quite a bit of a kick. So he was standing behind me holding my ears, you know, because safety first. Yeah. Don't worry, Osh, we had this covered. And then I would shoot at the cans, and 3 police officers on bicycles came through, and I nearly shot the one.
9: Did you know that they were police officers?
10: Well, they said they were police officers. We didn't hang around and wait for badges. We ran. Real fast.
9: Yeah. Where did you go to?
10: We ran down the mine dump, climbed over the back fence of our house and laid on top of the shed's roof till they left. And we laid there till my mum got home that night.
9: And did you tell her?
10: No.
9: Did anyone find out that it was you guys who were shooting at off-duty police officers?
10: No, there's still, like, everyone growing up, we're talking about these kids shooting at the guys on the mine dumps, but no one ever knew it was us. We just had this. We told my mum years later, and she said, oof, if she had known.
9: Probably wanted posters up in South Africa for you.
10: Yeah, still looking for us.
9: Did you go back and ever use those guns again?
10: No. No, that's a cure for it. If you go, oh, I nearly shot someone, it's going to change my entire life, but I didn't. But yeah, I mean, obviously my uncle knew because there was a lot. I don't know if you're familiar with the work of mine dump sand, but it's very fine. It's like just this fine white dust that gets into everything. It's worse than, and of course, when you clean your pistols, there's that oil on it. So it just sticks into everything. So he knew we had it.
9: But he
10: Well, it's like when you say to your kid, did you do it? No. No. And you just never deviate from the no.
9: Was so. That dangerous to climb in all that white dust? Do you?
10: Yeah, because there's sinkholes and stuff, and it's, well, there's poison in it too, isn't there? I don't know. We just were never supposed to be in it, but we were in there every single day.
9: How big a baby were you when you were born, Ursula?
10: I was massive. I was an 11-pound baby.
9: And full term?
10: No, born a month premature. To be fair, my wife and I have since welcomed our own 11-pound baby. My son was also 11 pounds.
9: It's a genetic predisposition.
10: It must be.
9: So you're a month premier and you're 11 pound.
10: Yeah.
9: Where were you kept? Because if you're premier, you sort of put in a special ward or?
10: Yeah, well, they did put me with all the, you know, you go to the baby ICU, the NICU, and all the babies there were in these little plastic cots, and I was in an oxygen tent because I didn't fit. It was really embarrassing. I always say, when you look at it, it looks like I'm camping with the other babies, just a 5-year-old camping.
9: What about your

0: when we were a bit older, she'd go, he's probably in the army, because they still had to do compulsory army service back then. And then they'd get called up for camps. So she'd go, he's in the army. But his army bag was there, so we sort of knew he wasn't. But we didn't mind that he wasn't there, because he was a bit of a piece of work.
1: What was he like when he was around?
0: Oh, he was just real full-on, bit of a drinker, a bit aggressive, you know. So we didn't really miss him when he wasn't there, because it was peaceful.
1: You went with your mum and dad and your brother and sister to live in a town together where I think your mum worked at the train station. What did she do?
0: Yeah, and there was in Schliban, which is in Natal. She did everything from the books to the, you know, the time slots when the trains came in. It was actually good fun because we would go to the train station every day and we would get on the locomotives and drive them up and down with the train drivers. Like, you just stand there with the train driver and they go, okay, push that, pull that, and it was great fun.
1: What about your dad? What did he do when he was working?
0: I think he was a boilermaker. And he worked on the mines, so we moved a lot, like a lot. My brother was in 27 different primary schools, so...
1: All around South Africa?
0: Yeah, because wherever the mines were, so we would, but that's literally everywhere in South Africa, so...
1: Your dad drank. Was he also violent to you and your mum, or...?
0: Yeah, he's just a real violent guy. He was the worst you could get with booze. He's that guy.
1: So only when he got drunk or all the time?
0: Yeah, no, when he got drunk, yeah.
1: And what do you remember about that?
0: Oh, just, you know, nothing great. I don't have any fond memories about the drinking, you know, and him getting worked up. And I guess even today, like, I have a very low tolerance for violence and, you know, for any kind of abuse. And even on social media, I will always speak out about it. And if I see anything in the street, I will say something because I just think there's no room for it. And bullying, it all goes into the same because that's basically what it is, isn't it? When a bully adds booze to his life, nothing good will come from it.
1: But you can be tough now that you're a grown-up.
0: Yeah.
1: Were you terrified as a kid?
0: Yeah, of course. But that's why I think if you have a voice and if you are stronger, we need to, that's where the whole it takes a village thing comes from. But not just to raise a child, it takes a village to look after its own people. So if you see people being abused, or you need to say something.
1: Did your mum ever actually leave your dad?
0: Yes. Well, I still say, I think my brother kind of pushed that. My dad went out one night and my brother just started packing a bag for my sister and I, and he goes, we have to go. And my mum went, yep. And we went to the neighbours, and the neighbours actually drove us out of town.
1: Did your dad know that you were leaving?
0: No, he didn't. He came looking for us. And he didn't find us, obviously.
1: So how old were you?
0: I think I was six or seven, still little.
1: Did you have an idea of you know, the seriousness?
0: I mean, I knew we were in deep trouble. I knew we needed to get away. I think if we didn't leave that night, we wouldn't be talking today. That's how he had gotten to a point where he had just completely come unhinged, you know, and it's like he was at such an aggressive point that I don't think anyone could have talked him down from it.
1: Thank goodness your neighbour stepped in. And where did he take you?
0: He took us to a town, like the closest town to that one, which is like 45 minutes, I think, away. And then my uncle from Johannesburg came and picked us up.
1: And when your uncle got you, you first went and stayed with your grandma, though, as you say, she wasn't actually your biological grandma.
0: No.
1: Who was she?
0: She was, because my mum was adopted when she was two, she was put into the system, and then this lady adopted my mum. But she was weirdly related to, well, she was married to my great-grandfather. It's a very long story.
1: You need a diagram for this.
0: Yeah, this is like, we don't have a family tree. It's a bush. It's really weird. My great-grandmother passed away and my great-grandfather married this lady, but she fostered a lot of kids. So she happened to foster my mum and her brother and sister, and they were part of like 11 other kids in the house. So we went back and stayed with her.
1: Yeah. And what was she like?
0: She was a little firecracker. She was about 3 foot, and, you know, like 3 foot in height and width. And she was in a wheelchair. She was crack as anything. She would sit in a door and she'd have a slipper bag, you know, the plastic bag behind the, where you could put all

0: your slippers in or your shoes, and she'd just have slippers in there with the hard soles. And then we'd get in trouble because she'd go, "Don't go across the road to the mine dump," and we'd go, "Yes," but then we'd go and we'd come back and we'd be covered in the white sand. And she'd go, "Did you go over?" "No." She'd go, "Are you fibbing?" "Yes." And then she'd take a slipper out and just buff it at you. And she was so crack with those slippers. You cannot dodge a slipper. She was amazing. She was actually the first female minister of a church in South Africa.
1: Wow.
0: I remember the newspaper coming to do a story on her, and I didn't really realize, how big that was till later when she passed away. And I was in high school and we went through that, and I saw all the newspaper clippings and said the first female minister of a church in South Africa.
1: Do you think she ever threw slippers at the congregation?
0: I bet she would have, yeah. She was on fire. Yeah.
1: So was that a place, although your grandma sounds pretty strict, did you feel safe there
0: 100%.
1: Compared to where you've been?
0: And I learned so much from her. I think because she was in a wheelchair, so she would sort of talk you through everything. She taught me how to cook. I was 9 years old and I could make a roast or, Sunday lunch for a family of 12, because there were still some kids being fostered. And she'd just go, "Take out that pot, put in 4 centimetres of water." She'd show me on her fingers or she'd go, "Come here." Then she'd show me on my hand, put the water up to this level, take out 2 handfuls of that. Yeah, so she taught us a lot, actually, and we knew we were safe there because nobody would mess with her.
1: On Conversations, my guest is the comedian Ursula Carselin, originally from South Africa but now based in New Zealand, but she's in Australia touring her show Studies Have Shown, and she's also got a memoir called Rolling with the Punchlines. So after you and your mum and brother and sister kind of gathered yourself at your grandma's house, where did you move to next with your mum?
0: Well, then we moved to Benoni.
1: And what kind of place is that? What's it look like?
0: It's actually beautiful. It's called, the actual name Benoni in Hebrew means son of my sorrows, but now it's just city of lakes. That's how they market it.
1: That's more auspicious than of my sorrows.
0: Son of my sorrows. So it's beautiful. It's got lakes through it. It's very green. There's weirdly a lot of seagulls, even though the closest beach is 7 hours drive away. But it's lovely. And, it was a great place to grow up in. And we used to go fishing and swimming in the lakes, even though my mum told us not to.
1: I'm seeing a theme here.
0: My brother and I, very strong willed. My sister, though, a joy to raise, apparently, because she listened.
1: What else was there to do for fun in Benoni as a kid?
0: Not much, really.
1: There was a bunny park.
0: There is a bunny park.
1: Tell me about the Benoni bunny park.
0: The bunny park's actually a sore point because last year when I went back, I thought, I'm going to take my kids to the bunny park, and it had closed down. So now there's literally nothing to do in Benoni.
1: What did you do at the bunny park? We should record it for history. It was a park with bunnies.
0: Yeah. And that's but the bunnies are quite inbred and feral, and they would attack the kids. They're not your friendly, fluffy bunny. They're quite aggressive. It's a bunny with a can-do attitude. You walk in with carrots and they come for you. So, yeah, it kind of scared me a little. That was really all.
1: So, and what about the house that you moved into with your mum and your siblings? What was it like?
0: Bog standard 3-bedroom. We were on the corner. Everyone in our neighbourhood sort of, because South Africa's quite religious and quite conservative, really. And we were the only people in our neighbourhood then who didn't, there wasn't a dad. Like, it was the only house from a divorcee had moved in, and the whole neighbourhood was a buzz, there's not even a dad in that house. So we had a few of the other dads in the neighbourhood trying to dad us, would come round and
1: pulling the old Benoni bunny trick on you.
0: Yeah, coming in real hot and feral. My brother and I would have none of that.
1: What did your mum tell you to tell people when they asked, "Where's your dad?"
0: Well, because it was weird at school too. Like, people were so, they wanted to know. They were curious, And this is late 70s, early 80s. So people were like, "So where, what has happened?" And I said to my mum, "My teacher keeps asking me, why are you divorced?" And she goes, "Well, you tell your teacher. It's because I really wanted to be a widow, but your dad wouldn't drink the poison." Like, okay, I'm 8, 9 years old, I don't know. I go back to school, the teacher goes, "So why did your parents get divorced?" And I go, "Because my

0: Mum wanted to be a widow, but my dad wanted to drink the poison, and she just lost it. And then she
1: lost
0: went
1: it in a happy way.
0: In a happy way. She was laughing her head off. And then she goes, she went and got other teachers, and she goes, just tell them again why your parents got divorced. And I told them again, and I didn't realise it was a joke, or I didn't get the joke, but I knew I liked the effect of it. I knew that, oh, this is good. I say something, you laugh, this is great. I want more of this.
1: First comedy experience.
0: Yeah.
1: Did your mum have much money?
0: No, we were super poor. Like, I always, I chatted to my mum about this the other day. I remember once, she needed to pay the electricity bill, and we were going through all our old bags. You know how in the 80s you sort of had all these plastic handbags that go with the shoes, the plastic shoes? And she was 50 cents short, and she goes, whoever can find that 50 cents, I will give you 50 cents when I have it. You know, so we were going through everything, through the couch, through the looking for 50 cents. And I always say, when people say they don't have money, I'm like, you don't know. When there's no money, and this, my brother also said, when he started dating, and you say to a girl, I have no money, and they go, yeah, well, it's only going to be $50. And he goes, yeah, when you have no money, that means no money, as in not even 10 cents, not even, you know. So I think people's perception of what poor is, well, when you have nothing, I say, you know, they always say you should dream big. But when you have no money, you know, can't even afford to dream. You can't even dream your way out of that hole.
1: Did you feel poorer than, say, your neighbours?
0: No, not really. Like, I knew we had no money, but I never felt like we were poor because, you know, like, I had a great childhood from that point on because we would just go and ride our bikes and go play in the lake. And, you know, we were so busy being kids that it never dawned on me. It was only like, you know, when other kids got to go do stuff. But then I'm like, I don't really need to go to the beach because my brother and I have this thing, you know, we're building this thing at the lake, you know. So
1: you were happy?
0: Yeah, I was super happy, you know, and safe. So I didn't really, money wasn't even a problem, you know, it never came up with me.
1: Did your dad ever come looking for you guys there?
0: I know he came looking for us a couple of times, but we had restraining orders in place, and the school knew that we weren't to go with my dad. So a couple of times we were, you know, sort of held, and we had to wait for my mum because she'd get word that he was in town or whatever. And then, but I don't, you know, like the because he threatened to kidnap us or to take us away or whatever. But I think looking back, I don't think he would have. But, of course, you don't know that. You just don't. And when people are, you know, in an emotionally unstable state and, you know, aggressive, and you don't know what could happen.
1: Your mum sent you to boarding school. Were you nervous about going?
0: Yeah, I was. I was excited too, but I was – I remember the day, I'll never forget the feeling walking down the footpath into the actual halls where we were staying, and I was petrified thinking – you know, I'm 11 years old, I'm going to boarding school, you know, I can still, it's almost like that walk into the boarding school was almost the same kind of panic that I feel walking from side of stage to the microphone. You know, you can hear your own heart beating and you're like, can other people hear this? You know, can they see the panic?
1: Your uncle who dropped you and your sister off at boarding school, he did something to try to make you feel less intimidated about the whole
0: uncle
1: thing.
0: Uncle Derek.
1: What did Uncle Derek do?
0: Well, because I was real scared. He actually took us because my mum didn't drive at this stage and didn't have a car. And he did burnouts on the sports ground. Because I go, you know, this is, it was like a military school. And it was all very, you know, we had to go fit our uniforms and I said to him, I'm actually petrified to be here. And he goes, don't you be intimidated. You know, we're bigger than this school. You're bigger than this. You can, you know, you have this. Every situation, you just imagine you're bigger, you're stronger than them. He goes, I'll tell you what we do. And then he just drove onto the sports ground and he did these massive burnouts. And on the first day of school, the principal was talking, obviously, to, like, the matriculants, you know, the bigger boys, and he goes, we're going to find out who did this. And this is his massive burnout marks on the sports ground behind. And my brother, my sister and I just kind of sat there looking at each other. We knew, you know, like, because we were in the car. But, yeah, he's just such a riot. He actually passed away last year.
1: That must have been, it must have felt great in that car to think, yeah, I don't have to be scared.
0: Yeah, you know what? And what might have, because when we went to try on our uniforms, it was next to a sports store, and he went and he bought diver goggles, and he wore that the whole time he was with us, just going, you know, like just being a total clown, because he knew we were nervous, he knew we were scared, and he just made it such a fun time to go. Yeah.
1: Were you a focused student, Ursula?
0: No, I was a terrible student. I was terrible, and I think for like 3 months I didn't even have a school bag. I just went, yeah, I forgot it at home. I was a nightmare. I'm the reason I didn't become a teacher.
1: What, terrible because you didn't care or you weren't interested or
0: a combination
1: why?
0: Of all of that. And also the first time away from home and, you know, like I didn't get as much sleep and I just, you know. To me, I almost approach it like I've just had this massive sleepover with all of my friends, you know. Like I just couldn't care. I can't even describe it. I completely detached from it. I just could not care.
1: But how was your social life at boarding
0: amazing,
1: school?
0: Amazing. Amazing. I was on fire.
1: But you managed to finish high school.
0: I did because, yeah, I got kicked out of, I got expelled from that school, and then I went to a different school.
1: What for?
0: For getting into a bit of strife with the teacher and his wife, because at boarding school I was in charge of the primary school hall, and you know, all the little kids from age like 6 to 10, and on a Sunday morning, the teachers whose homes were attached to the halls, they would send their little kids to come and play so they can have a lie-in. And then one morning, the teacher's wife, she's nothing to do with a school or anything. She came in and she told the kids a few times to be quiet. But, you know, primary school kids, they don't have that setting. And they were just pulling each other up and down the hall on a blanket, you know, because it's polished floors. It's good fun. And a lot of screaming goes with that. And she came out with a wooden spoon because, you know, 80s. And she gave them all a hiding except for her two kids. So I just went out and went, that's not right. If you're going to give the kids a hiding, fair, but then you give your two kids a hiding too. And she said, I don't know who you think you're talking to. So she gave me a smack with a wooden spoon. So I gave her a smack with a wooden spoon. I took it off it. And then she went in the house, got her husband, and he came out and he smacked me in the across the face. So I hit him back. And then I got called in and was promptly asked to leave the school. But a lot of times when you look back at your life, you go, if I could redo it, I would fix it. But now I look back at that and I go, if I could redo it, I should have kicked them in the nuts. But I would have gone harder. I don't regret that day at all. They were out of line. But, yeah, my last 3 years of school was great because then I sort of focused and I had a great teacher that sort of in my first couple of months in the new school pulled me aside and she goes, you know, there's no greater waste of time than regret. And it's almost like I could hear my penny drop and I sorted my life out. I pulled my socks up and I got focused.
1: When you left school and started dating women, did you come out to any of your family or your friends?
0: No. Oh, I think a friend, when I lived in the States, I told a friend of mine there because it was almost like a clean slate, you know, and I told her and she's like, oh, yeah. Like, it was a total non-issue.
1: Was it stressful for you in South Africa, though, did it feel like I have a secret life?
0: Not to my family, but definitely I did feel stressed. Like, there's a lot of places where you walk in and you go, I cannot be gay. And even now, last year when I went back, I still felt like that in some places, even though, you know, we got marriage equality even before New Zealand. I think in 2005 they put that through, but there's some places still where I go, don't say a word, you know.
1: And were you not telling other friends and family because you were scared about how they'd react?
0: I guess so, but I can't remember feeling stressed out about it. I didn't see the need in telling them. I'm like, my brother and sister never told anyone they're straight. Why do I need to tell? You know, like I knew my family, my mum, my brother, and my sister would be supportive because they were so close. I could tell them anything and they'd be fine with that.
1: What made you finally decide to tell your mum then?
0: My mum kind of pushed the issue. My mum, because, you know, I never sort of hid the girlfriends, but I just never said anything. I just kind of carried on with my life. And then my mum said to me, she worked for a vet, and she goes, do you know Dr. Andy's son is gay? I go, no, I don't. And she goes, do you know how he found out? I went, no, I don't. She goes, well, he just gave his dad a phone call. And if I had to find, you know, get a phone call like that from one of my kids, I go, like the only one that's not, you know, involved with someone. She goes, yeah, like from that one. And all right. So then the next morning I phoned her, and I just, as soon as she picked the phone up, I went, I knew it. So my whole coming out story is me going, to my mum. She just ran with it. She's like, why haven't you told me years ago? But yeah, and my sister and my brother, I just, because that was when I was 26. So I just flicked them a text. And my sister was like, what? And my brother goes, yeah, I know. Because my brother and I were very close growing up. He's my best friend. So he knew all along.
1: There are so many terms out there, Isla, to describe your own sexuality. Yeah. What do you think about those labels? Which one do you prefer?
0: I don't. I don't prefer any of those. I don't like queer. I don't. I say lesbitarian, you know, I've made up my own because I don't see why we need to pick a label, you know. So I'm like, if I have to put a label on it, I'll make it something funny that I've come up with and just go with that.
1: Why is that?
0: I don't know. I don't think any of us should, you know, fall into a specific category. I also never identify as Aquarian, you know. Like I never, if somebody goes, are you Aquarian or are you Pisces? I'm like, oh, here we go.
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1: My guest on Conversations today is the comedian Ursula Carlson. 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
3: Kira Jones with ABC News. North Queensland police have made a public emergency declaration after a large fire gutted a heritage-listed pub in Townsville. It broke out at the shuttered Great Northern Hotel on Flinders Street early this morning. An exclusion zone has been set up around nearby streets. Queensland is bracing for its first credit rating downgrade in more than 17 years. The ABC understands the state's AA-plus rating is set to be knocked back imminently, driving up the cost of maintaining its ballooning debt. Services are being held across the United States to remember the victims of the September 11 terrorist attacks on the 25th anniversary of the tragedy. And in the AFL, Brisbane Lions coach Chris Fagan says he's confident the club will bounce back from last week's lacklustre loss against the Sydney Swans. The reigning premiers take on the Adelaide Crows in a do-or-die semi-final at the Gabba tomorrow night. ABC News.
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1: My guest on Conversations today is the comedian Ursula Carlson. Ursula grew up in apartheid South Africa before moving to New Zealand and then hopping across the ditch to Australia. These days, Ursula is a bona fide Australian comedy star. Her self-titled sketch show was screened on ABC TV earlier this year. When I spoke to Ursula in 2018, she just published her memoir called Rolling with the Punchlines. Ursula, this period that you were growing up in New Zealand or, you know, coming into adulthood in the 90s, this was a hugely important time in terms of apartheid and, you know, Mandela released from prison. What did you understand about what was happening in your country in terms of race when you were a kid?
0: Well, I knew it wasn't good. I knew, I knew a lot about apartheid because my mum was one of the activists that pushed against it. We even had some people hiding out in our house sometimes. My mum would go, because you weren't allowed to have anyone of colour stay in your house overnight because they had the pass law. So after six, they had to be out of the white areas. And
1: just any regular black person, not talking about a particular, you know, political activist, just anyone.
0: And my mum would sort of hide people and she'd go, if anyone asks who was staying over, it was just your auntie or your uncle or whatever. I'm like, yeah, sweet. And I know there was a thing like in that time that we went to boarding school, that my mom got caught out doing something, and they were going to kick us out of South Africa, and she was considering moving to Australia, like if we had gotten exiled. So it was actually kind of weird that my link with Australia started back then already. But we didn't get kicked out because that was right on the cusp of when, you know, sort of the back of apartheid was getting broken. So, yeah, it was quite exciting. Like, and I was just, because I was a teenager, you know, like I was 18 when we had the first free and fair election, so I could vote. And it was amazing. And we did sit-ins and we did marches and stuff. And it was so great, you know, sort of feeling like you're part of this massive thing, and that even while you're doing it, you go, people are going to remember this forever. We're doing something amazing. And it was very exciting. It was very exciting.
1: How do you feel about your own Afrikaner heritage in South Africa? How do you look back on it now?
0: Oh, look, I'm very proud to be Afrikaner. And I think, you know, I would say it's kind of a bummer as a Afrikaans speaking South African, you're put in this box that everyone, if you speak Afrikaans, you must be racist. And I'm like, that is so unfair, because the government in South Africa was not listening to people protesting. And the fact that everyone got together, or say 90% of the country went, apartheid's not right. And that included everyone, you know, and to be branded as a racist because of your language. And I'm like, that's a little rich, actually. But even now, like when my mum just moved to New Zealand, you know, she's got a very strong Afrikaans accent. And
1: not like you, Ursula.
0: Yeah, not like me. Mine really blends in. Stop it. So I said, you can't even say the word black. And I make this joke because my mum went to the soccer, and when my nephew was playing, and they've got all the teams, you know, and the black team, the red team and the blue team. And then they give them these yellow sashes, and the kids just kind of run around until the last one with a sash. And my nephew is always the last one with a sash. He's really fast. And my mum, just wanting to be supportive, yelled at him, Owen, run away from the blacks. And so all the other parents just kind of looked at us with that, knew it, you know, that. And my brother-in-law said to my mum, you can't ever say that, because it's just not, I go, but it's so unfair, you know, like here's a woman that's an actual activist during the apartheid years that nearly lost her country, her home. And she can't even say the word black, you know. But I totally get, like, I understand, you know, like we brought it in. It's like Australians will always have, you can't say the word boat around any Australian without a little bit of shame creeping in there, you know. But personally, yeah, I'm very proud. I'm proud of my heritage. I'm, you know.
1: Your grandma, the grandma who you lived with for a while, was a minister. You had a bunch of uncles who were ministers, including one of your favourites. What story did he used to tell you about a cup of tea that went
0: the
1: wrong?
0: Funniest. They would do like home visits, you know, with a deacon and everything, and he'd sit there, and he went to visit one of his deacons who had been out of the church for a while, and, you know, there was a bit of, so he went to talk to him and pray with him, and his wife said, do you want a cup of tea? He went, yeah, I'd love a cup of tea. And she went into the kitchen, and then she yelled at the kids, who left the sugar open? Because the cat peed in it again. And he said, he was sitting in the lounge like, oh no. And he did ask for sugar, because, you know, she goes, do you take sugar? And then she comes back in with a cup of tea and biscuits, and she goes out to get the biscuits, and he takes the tea and he buffs it in the pot plant next to him. And he goes, she comes back in and gives him the biscuits. He goes, thanks for the tea. And he puts it down. And as he's talking to the deacon, the tea slowly starts leaking out of the pot plant, because it was a fake plant, but he didn't know. Every time when I think of him, I think about the tea. And him and the deacon just kind of looked at each other, and he goes, I'll go. And the deacon went, yeah. And he said he never came back to church, but he could never go see him again.
1: I just love that moment of the mother in the kitchen with the cats peeing in the sugar again. It's just, there's so much. What's going on in that? I'm still going to serve it. So all this stuff you loved about your country and loved the changes that were happening, why did you decide to leave?
0: You know what? I used to work for the newspaper in South Africa, Community Newspaper Group, Caxum, which is Fairfax's sister company. And we used to get every morning, we'd get all the police photos from the night before. And the violence is just so, it's raw, you know, like it's, and it's different there. We publish everything. Like we put it on the front page,

0: you know, and it's almost like you get numb to it. But I had an incident where there was an armed robbery at work.
1: What happened?
0: These guys came in with AK-47s, like 7 o'clock in the morning, because most businesses in South Africa are very, like, security very strong. You have to get buzzed in and everything. But in the newspaper, it's different. Our business is literally the people. We need to be open so people can come in. So these guys came in one morning early.
1: How many people were at work?
0: I think about 11. I can't remember now. But they made us lie on the ground. And they took all our phones, our car keys, and then they stripped us down to our undies and they locked us in the bathroom so we can't chase after them.
1: I mean, were they aggressive? Were they shouting? What was the, I mean, what were they
0: Yeah,
1: saying?
0: it was frantic. That's how, like, it was. I always say, you know how people say your life flashes before your eyes? That didn't happen with me. I wasn't a hero. I wasn't a coward. My experience was more white noise. It's almost like I just switched off. I did as I was told. I laid on the ground. I didn't, you know.
1: You knew you just had to do what they were
0: Yeah,
1: saying.
0: but I didn't have any, you know. I always say, when we were standing in the bathroom, that's kind of when it brings it home that you have to wear the good undies. You know, like your mum was right. Like that whole experience was so surreal, you know. It was almost like an out of body experience that these guys would just come in. You know, you can't, you know, when you look at people and you go, I can't believe you just did that. Or when you sit in a public, like say in a public bathroom, you know, public toilets, and it's destroyed, somebody had destroyed a toilet. And you just have that moment where you go, who would do that? Who would do that? That's sort of what went in my mind at that time. It was almost like it happened, but I managed to separate it from it didn't happen to me. It happened to us. It's just part of the, this is what's happening now.
1: And did like what did the police do when that happened?
0: Nothing, not much. This, you know, the whole approach is just like, well, you're all alive. You know, be happy about that. That was kind of the. Nothing, you know, they give you a case number and that was it. There wasn't a big, you know, no one got shot.
1: This
0: So,
1: isn't shocking.
0: no,
1: This is
0: nothing.
1: what life is
0: Yeah.
1: like. What about your own house? Were you ever burgled at home?
0: Yes. I always say there were the three big things, the three things that made me, that broke the camel's back. Even though I didn't realize I had a home or attempted home invasion, then that armed robbery at work, and a smash and grab. So, the smash and grab is when you're at the traffic lights and they just smash your window out and they grab everything in the car. That happened. And then the armed robbery at work. And then one night, my neighbor that lives across from me in the gated community, she sent me a message. It's a townhouse upstairs, downstairs. And she goes, someone's currently climbing into your kitchen
1: Oh my
0: window. They'd
1: God.
0: broken the burglar bars. And I grabbed the cricket bat and I ran downstairs and I bashed him, you know, on the arms and that. And he got out and all of my neighbors were there with cricket bats and they crawled in. There were four of them and they went under the utes and stuff in the complex. And we just waited for the cops to come. And I always say those three things happened over the course of about 10 years. It wasn't just a really busy week, you know. But I said to my mum one day, I said, you know, we're lucky we haven't really been affected by crime. And she goes, oh, and they stole my car, my first car too. And she goes, well, you've had the home invasion, you've had the armed robbery at work, you've had the smash and grab. I go, actually, yeah,
1: Good
0: I
1: point.
0: managed to go, because I'm alive and I've never been shot. So I'm like, I'm all right, you know, because I know so many people that have lost people, you know, during hijacking, home invasion, farm murders. Farm murders are out of control in South Africa, by the way. And I just went, you're right. We have been affected by this, and I've managed to just distance myself from it.
1: And any one of those could have gone so badly
0: Yeah,
1: wrong.
0: maybe if I didn't have the white noise, you know, you know, if I was trying to be a hero. Anyway, so I just went, I can't raise kids in this country. I have to leave. And then I saw an ad in the paper that we would I bought a paper and it said on the second page, do you want to emigrate? And my head just went, yeah, I do. And it said, why not New Zealand? And 3 months after I saw that ad, I was in New Zealand.
1: That's such a great advertising slogan. Why not New Zealand?
0: Yeah.
1: Why not?
0: Why not?
1: Why not? Yeah. Good point.
0: I'll go.
1: I hadn't thought of it, but now you put it like that.
0: Because then as soon as I got

0: home, I looked it up, and my job was on the skill shortage for New Zealand.
1: What was your job?
0: Well, at that stage, I was a production manager in the newspaper industry, so everything from design to print finish. And I think I should go.
1: Yeah.
0: And then moved over, got a job.
1: What did your family or your mum, you know, you're so close, how did she feel about you leaving?
0: She was not, because I did the same. I lived in the States for a year or 18 months before, making this decision to go. And I said, because I knew they won't be happy and will try and talk me out of it. So I always finish my plans till I get to the ticket and I have the ticket. And then I go, I have to talk to you guys. I've decided to move because I make the decision. I plan everything and then I inform.
1: Fait accompli, they can't.
0: Yeah,
1: they can't
0: and then they go,
1: back.
0: But you can't, you know. But now my mum, my brother and my sister all live in New Zealand. My sister and my mum's on the South Island in Christchurch and my brother is about 4 blocks away from me. We're still close.
1: What was the arrival in New Zealand like? Because had you ever been there before?
0: No, never been there.
1: Wow.
0: Moved from Africa in winter to New Zealand, and they had the coldest winter on record, studies have shown. It was so cold, but it was beautiful. Like, it was love at first sight. As soon as I arrived, I'm like, I love it here. It was hard.
1: What was the big differences? Obviously the crime.
0: Yeah.
1: What else? What struck you as being different about this new country?
0: People were walking in the street. They were walking their dogs, which I wasn't used to seeing a dog out of the yard, you know. Like, in South Africa, we have dogs, but they're there so they can rip your arm off if you go into the property. Like, we have guard dogs. We don't walk our dogs in the street. So it's real. That was just driving and seeing people going for a run and walking their kids. I'm like, oh, that's different, like, because it's just not safe. You just don't see that in South Africa. It's they don't even have the space on the pavement for that kind of behavior.
1: So how did you start in comedy? What led you to go from working, I think, in advertising, yeah, first off, to comedy?
0: Well, it's your basic peer pressure scenario. I used to work for Ogilvy, and we'd work in these pods, like, you know, just long tables pushed together, and there'd be a creative and a copywriter and a photo retoucher and everything, and all of them at the table, we'd just have a good time, you know, to have a good laugh, and we'd spend so many hours together daily, and they go, you have to go do stand-up. I went, no thanks, because up until that point, I don't even think I'd been to a stand-up comedy show. I'd have no concept even of what it was or how you do it or why you would do it, and I got headhunted to go to a different agency, and when I left, they gave me a coffee, little coffee maker, because I love good coffee, and a fake contract to go do an open mic night that they made me sign in front of everyone. But this guy, Leon, who's a good mate, he's a copywriter, and he had booked me in, and he had booked seats for about 70 of them. And then he goes, you have to do it. And it's Friday drinks, you know, like 5 beers in. I'm like, yeah, of course. So I signed the contract. And then he confirmed it with a club. Then on Monday, I showed up and I did it. I've never been so scared.
1: Well, how did you feel waiting? I mean, what did you even talk about? How did you know how to? You've never even been really to a comedy gig. What on earth did you write?
0: Well, I just, you know, I thought, all right, I watched a couple of YouTube clips and I went, okay, that's how they do it. That's cool. You know, YouTube, the great instruction manual for life. And I wrote some jokes because, I mean, I've always written stuff, you know, that I thought was. Anyway, so I showed up. I didn't even go home after work. I just sat in the car because I'm at a new job on the Monday. I sat in the car just going over these jokes that I thought would be funny. It was on St. Patrick's Day 10 years ago, 2008. And I went into the club. They were all there. We had a few beers. Then I went out on stage and I was just absolutely petrified. And I couldn't remember anything that I was going to say to them. I just went completely. And that white noise sound came back. Just I couldn't hear them. It's almost like an underwater experience. But because it was St. Patrick's Day, they were all in green. And I just, that you know, gift of the gab just came to, I said, oh, you're all in green. And they kind of looked at me. I went, that's great. I can't wear green. I look like Shrek when I wear green. Then they started laughing. And as soon as they laughed, it's like there was that release, you know. And I started remembering the stuff that I wrote. And then this one lady went, oh.

0: I'm worried. I don't have low self-esteem. Like, I love me. I just realized at a real early age I was always going to be a whole lot of woman. And then I go, because I was cut out of a hula hoop as a child. And then they were just laughing. And when they laughed, I was like, okay, now. So then I put in the stuff that I'd written. But I think then my style of comedy, if you want to call it that, was born, was just talk to them, be honest, you know?
1: And so that one night off that you hadn't even booked yourself, like, did you think, okay, I did this thing, I was brave enough to take the
0: No,
1: dare
0: that was
1: back
0: it.
1: to
0: I was done.
1: advertising?
0: Yeah, no, I was done. I was like, it's like if somebody books you in for a bungee jump and you do it and it's the scariest thing of your life, but it's over.
1: Done
0: You
1: it.
0: never have to
1: Don't
0: do it
1: ever do it
0: again.
1: again.
0: Tick it off. Tick it off your bucket list. But then the next day, I get a call from the owner of the club and he goes, oh, you're through to the next round. I went, what are you talking about? And he said, it's Raw Quest where they look for new talent. And I've made it through to the quarterfinals. I went, oh, I don't want to do that. I said, give it to someone that's interested in that. This is just a work thing. And he went, but you were so funny. And I thought, I better come clean. I said, mate, you think I was funny because I knew 70 people in your audience and they were all laughing. I said, so it was stacked in my favour. And he said, I was in the audience. I laughed. I don't know you. And I went, oh. And he said, this is a great opportunity. You should come back and give it another go. And the word opportunity is like a trigger word for me because I don't believe in living with regret because I had this teacher that said to me, there's no greater waste of time than regret. And I was like, okay, I will grab every opportunity that comes my way. So I thought, he goes, come back. Don't tell anyone. I went, all right. I went back. I didn't tell anyone. I didn't even tell Leon that I was going back. And I wrote a new 5 minutes, did it, and at the end of that, I was hooked. I didn't even care how the competition would go or anything. I just knew this is it. I love that. That whole, my mum is divorced because she couldn't be a widow. That feeling came back, and I'm like, this is it. I remember this. This is good. The teachers are coming in to listen. And well, I won Best Newcomer in 2008, but I just, regardless, I would have still done it.
1: Did it feel like this is a new side of myself that I'm finding on stage, or did it feel like this is the real Ursula that maybe hasn't had a full chance to be in the world?
0: Yeah, no, that's an interesting question, actually. I thought, now looking at it, I think it was just a different part of me that sort of, when you say you buy a house and you live in this house for 15 years, and then you turn around one day and somebody goes, what's this door lead to? And you go, oh, I don't know. We've never opened that. And you open it and, oh, there's a whole other house on this side of the door. That's how it feels. Like, because I love my time in advertising. Make no mistake, I've always had a great job. I've always been happy at work. I've always been blessed with having amazing friends and amazing colleagues. So I've always had good fun. And now comedy has opened a door where I go, this is amazing too. Like, but it's in a different, because I get to meet so many people.
1: But it can't all be smooth sailing. I mean, every comedian's got to have times when you've walked on stage and it's died. Has that
0: Oh,
1: happened to you?
0: yeah. Died a horrible death thanks to Adelaide.
1: What's that like?
0: Oh, it's horrific. It's, when your mouth gets so dry and when you talk, you can see the dust come out of it. That's what that feels like. It's like if you've ever been in trouble at school and they've called your name over the intercom to come to the principal's office, that's what that is, but for an hour. That panic you feel in that moment, but for an hour.
1: And what's your technique? Do you keep going or do you shout fire and run?
0: No, I finished the job. If I was booked to do 40
1: We're
0: minutes,
1: all going
0: I
1: to
0: will
1: suffer.
0: die for 40 minutes in a horrible way. I was lucky in my first week of, sort of really getting into comedy. I met this guy and he said to me, if you're lucky, you will have a horrible death early in your career, which I had a horrible, horrible death. He goes, and you will learn from that death. He goes, but let me tell you now, if you die on stage, push through and die as hard as you can. He goes, just say to the audience, we're dying here. This is what's happening, and you're going to sit with me through this. And yeah, that's literally what happened. No laughter, just for an hour, me talking. It felt like a health and safety briefing. Like they were just nothing. And it has helped me a lot because it makes you a better person. Like you don't learn from successes. You learn from the horrible
1: The
0: failures.
1: painful things.
0: Yeah.
1: Is how big a part is confidence in getting an audience on side with you? Does that work in your favor,
0: It's
1: do you reckon?
0: 100%. I think, you know what? If the audience don't believe,

0: if they're in safe hands. It's like when you walk onto a bus and the bus driver looks nervous and he's sort of looking for the instruments and he's like, sorry, just does anyone know where the brakes are? That's that terror that you will feel as a passenger, that's what you will feel in the audience. The audience totally feed off you. I never thought it was like I realized when I just started touring, if I was tired, my audience would be lackluster, and I'm like, what is wrong with them? Because they feed off me. And it's the same when you're sitting through a meeting at work. If you have someone that is, up there and peppy and interesting, and you're like, this is great. I can listen to this person do the health and safety all day, But if you have someone, so today, I just want to work through where the emergency exits are. You're like, yeah, you will feel it.
1: How did you meet your wife, Ursula?
0: Well, I've got a horrible track record for having the worst taste in partners, apparently. Well, I never thought that, but all my friends seem to agree on that, so I'm going
1: This
0: to have
1: is
0: to
1: a
0: go
1: special shout out to all your ex-girlfriends
0: to
1: who
0: all
1: might
0: my
1: be listening.
0: exes. Yeah, both of you. No, so my best friend Elizabeth, she also moved to New Zealand. That's how it works. Once one foreign person finds the gate, we show it to everyone. So she's moved over, and we've been friends since the 90s. And she used to say to me, please do not pick someone you're going to spend your life with. Let me do that for you because you have horrible taste in women, Owen. All right. And it just kind of, to this day, I'm not 100% sure it wasn't an actual setup, but she swears it wasn't. And I guess, I've been with my wife for 10 years. Now is a good time to come clean. But I went to watch a rugby game just at a pub in the city in Auckland. And she had invited some of her work friends. And my wife was one of those people. Julie was there. As soon as I walked in, I said, who's the lesbian at the bar? And my friend goes, she's not a lesbian, because she was still straight at that stage. I'm like, give me a half an hour. And we were just joking around, hashtag taking her home. No, but then, yeah, so we just clicked. You know, when you meet someone and you just kind of have that moment where the magnets turn and they sort of just click into each other. We just started chatting immediately. And then, yeah, we sort of took it real slow. It was very weird for lesbians. She only moved in about 18 months after we met. And yeah, it's been 10 years. We've been married almost four, two kids and a Labrador. You don't get more stable than that.
1: You're ticking the boxes.
0: Yeah.
1: Did you both want kids always?
0: Yes, I think it got to a point, because comedy was sort of kicking off and it was just in that new, And I said to her, we're having such a great time. We travel a lot together. And I go, if we don't, and both in our late 30s now, I said, if we don't have kids now, then we should just, bin the idea. And she went, I know, we're doing it. So I'm very happy.
1: How did Julie's sister respond to the news that Julie was having a baby?
0: Oh my God, it was the funniest thing. And we phoned the family and we put them on speakerphone and then we deliver the news. If it was her family, she delivered the news. If it was mine, I deliver the news. So Julie goes, I'm pregnant. And she goes, oh my God, was it a planned pregnancy? Both of us just kind of looked at each other and I went, what did you say? And she said, was it a planned pregnancy? And I went, it was so planned. And then Julie goes, I'm going to have to take it off speaker. That's so funny.
1: Ursula Carlson, thank you so much for coming into Conversations.
0: Thanks for having me. That was good fun.

I spoke with Ursula Carlson in 2018, and that was just after she'd published her memoir, Rolling with the Punchlines. But you can, of course, see Ursula in her self-titled comedy sketch show on ABC iView. This episode of Conversations was recorded on the lands of the Turrbal and Yagara peoples. It was produced by Nicola Harrison, and the executive producer was Pam O'Brien. I'm Sarah Kanoski. Thanks for listening.

0: News. Good afternoon. I'm Liz Gwynn. Queensland grazier and triple murderer Darryl Valroy Young has lodged an appeal against his conviction and sentence. Chloe Shimecki has more.
1: The 63-year-old was convicted by a jury last week, which found him guilty of three counts of murder and an attempted murder at Bogie. A Supreme Court trial in Townsville heard that Young shot four neighbours, killing three at the gate of his cattle station in 2022. On Monday, Young received three life sentences for the murders with a 40-year non-parole period. Justice Christopher Johnston's sentence is believed to be the longest ever handed down in Queensland. A Queensland court spokesperson says Young lodged an appeal against his conviction and sentence this morning. An appeal date is yet to be set.
0: Final preparations are underway for memorial events marking the 25th anniversary of the September 11 terrorist attacks. Security is high in New York as the city prepares to honour the nearly 3,000 people killed that day. An extra minute of silence will be held this year to remember the 9,000 people who have died from 9/11 related illnesses after they were exposed to toxic dust and debris in the aftermath of the attack. Almost 70% of the most urgent urology cases at the Townsville Hospital and Health Service are not being seen within clinically recommended timeframes. Alex Chambers reports.
2: The Health Service lost track of hundreds of urology patients last year, sparking both internal and independent investigations. In May of this year, Townsville urology surgery data revealed that just 25% of Category 1 cases were being seen within the clinically recommended timeframe of 30 days. That number has since improved, increasing to 30.8%. But 69.2% of the urgent Category 1 cases reported in June waited longer than 30 days to see a urology specialist. 47% of Category 2 cases in June were seen within 90 days.
0: The Townsville Hospital and Health Service says it is committed to providing timely services and has brought in additional specialists, nurses and locum clinicians to meet that standard. A high-profile case over a lewd photo between former Carlton president Luke Sayers and his former wife Kate has reached a settlement. Jess Longbottom reports.
3: Kate Sayers was suing her former husband for defamation, accusing him of implying that she'd posted a lewd photo to his ex account in January last year. Today, Mr. Sayers' defence barrister delivered a statement on behalf of Mr. Sayers to the court, saying he apologised unreservedly to Ms. Sayers and acknowledged that she didn't post the photo. In a statement outside court, Ms. Sayers said the settlement brought to a close a painful and difficult chapter, and she intended to move forward with her life.
0: The history-making NFL game between the San Francisco 49ers and the LA Rams is now underway at the MCG. Reporter Erin Masikavetera is there.
4: The noise inside the ground is deafening, with almost every seat of the 100,000 capacity stadium filled. Fans began streaming in from around 7 a.m. and it took a little longer than usual to get in, with heightened security measures in place for the season opening match. The Rams were the first to score a touchdown, and being their official home game, the cheerleaders led the celebrations from the sidelines. A TV audience of around 20 million is expected to be tuning in across the US.
0: A shortage of air traffic controllers at Sydney Airport has caused delays of up to 80 minutes and some flight cancellations. Air Services Australia says it had to put in traffic flow management measures earlier this morning due to roster constraints. Six Qantas flights were cancelled as a result. Air Services Australia says the disruptions have since eased, with minimal delays of less than 10 minutes now expected. Turning to Queensland's weather now, scattered showers for eastern districts and the northern Cape York Peninsula, tending widespread at times about the north tropical coast. Isolated showers for the far southwest and in the western Gulf Country district. It will be mostly fine elsewhere. Townsville's heading for a top of 28, 24 in Bundaberg, 33 in Mount Isa. Cloudy with a chance of showers across the southeast today, a top of 23 in Brisbane and Logan, 22 on the Gold Coast, 21 on the Sunshine Coast. And looking ahead, a shower or two in the southeast tomorrow, possible shower on Sunday.

0: G'day, welcome to The World Today. I hope you're well. I'm Andy Park, coming to you from Gadigal Land in Sydney. This Friday, 25 years since 9/11. Are we safer from terror now than we were when the Twin Towers came down? And it's not hot pies and hangers today at the G. More hot dogs and touchdowns as the NFL comes to town.
1: I don't know if I'll ever have the chance to visit Australia again, so why not go for a football game and enjoy it with friends?
2: I heard Australia. I was like, okay, I'm in.
1: Whose house?
2: Rams house.
3: Bang, bang, Niner game. Go Niners.
0: Today is the 25th anniversary of the moment which shaped a generation, the 9/11 terrorist attacks. None more so than for those who were actually in the Twin Towers that day and somehow survived. Sydney man James Dorney was working in the South Tower of the World Trade Center 25 years ago today. From his office on the 92nd floor, he watched in horror as the first plane exploded into the North Tower. As he escaped down the stairwell of the South Tower, he felt the sudden massive impact of the second plane slamming just seven floors above. James Dorney joins me now. James, who was that young Aussie bloke working at the World Trade Center that day?
4: Yeah, 25 years ago. It was, I was living in New York. I was a 25-year-old. So as I reflect it, it's really half a lifetime ago now. And as you said, per the introduction, I was on the 92nd floor that morning. I had turned up to work on time. And my office was in the South Tower. But out of the left of your eye, there was always the North Tower right there. And when you're that high in the sky, I almost used to feel like you could reach out and touch it. It was so close. It sort of dominated your sight out to the left there because those two towers sort of mirrored each other. And there I was at work that day, and essentially the building in front of me, I happened to be looking out. I remember it quite vividly. The building in front of me, essentially, the top of it exploded.
0: You've said there's a lot about that day you can't forget. What are your most vivid memories? You've spoken in the past about the chaos getting down the stairwell, the concern that perhaps that first tower might collapse onto to your tower. What can't you forget about?
4: Oh, look, I've carry a lot of memories from that day, Andy, because a lot of what people see on the television I saw with my own two eyes, but some real standout memories for me. I mean, I'll never forget those stairs just never ending and not being able to get out, and just the sheer terror and force of that plane hitting the building when you didn't know really what was happening. I was very fortunate that I found myself in the furthest stairwell. I'll never forget when we finally got to the bottom of the building at the concourse level, which was this beautiful white marble, and used to look out over the gardens and what have you, that there was just rubble and piled up against the windows, and no one knew what had happened, and black smoke and dark sky. And perhaps the most vivid and perhaps confronting memory I'll never forget is running the other way into the building where all the firefighters were running into the building, and you know, none of them got out. I basically saw that building collapse and that you know, wall of dust and smoke chasing everyone up Manhattan. So yeah, some pretty raw memories that the day brings back, but you just learn to try and compartmentalise those and move on with things.
0: The weekend after 9/11, you had three funerals on one day for the colleagues and the friends you knew. Do you still keep in touch with those families, or does that fade with time too? Because I know that was something that was probably the hardest part about losing friends.
4: Yeah, look, that was really terrible. The company that I worked for, there were nearly 200 people who died at Aon. And on top of that, I had quite a lot of friends that I knew through certain circles in New York who also died. So it was a terrible time in that regard. And there's some people I keep in touch with, but time, the passing of time, not everybody. And that's one of the things that really sticks with me 25 years on, all the great people that I was fortunate enough to know that, in a sense, weren't as lucky as I was to get out of there and tell the story.
0: I mean, you were at the centre of this event which has become a historical, political, social touchstone. I just wonder how you rationalise when there are these anniversaries. Do people sort of misunderstand about your experience?
4: Look, I could answer that in a variety of ways. I mean, I'm very – this is not just a fairly traumatic person.

0: for joining me today.
1: Thank you very much for having me.
0: The September 11 attacks began the global war on terror, which drew in Australian security agencies and, of course, military personnel. Marking the 25th anniversary, Australia's top spy agency warns that terrorism remains a real threat, but one that has evolved. Here's Angus Randall.
2: Make no mistake, the United States will hunt down and punish those responsible for these cowardly acts.
3: 9 days after the towers fell, US President George W. Bush coined a term that would define the next 25 years of conflict, the war on terror.
2: Every nation in every region now has a decision to make. Either you are with us or you are with the terrorists.
3: By October, the United States and Great Britain were launching airstrikes on Taliban and Al-Qaeda training camps in Afghanistan. Soon after, the ground war began, with Australian troops fighting in a US-led coalition. Then Prime Minister John Howard was in Washington, D.C. during the terror attacks.
4: That act in those hours created the tension of terrorism around the world.
3: By the end of 2001, the Taliban's strongholds in Afghanistan had fallen. And in June 2002, a new leader, favoured by the West, had been elected. But the war on terror was just beginning.
2: Any outlaw regime that has ties to terrorist groups and seeks or possesses weapons of mass destruction is a grave danger to the civilised world and will be confronted.
3: In early 2003, coalition forces invaded Iraq on the belief that its dictator Saddam Hussein possessed or was developing weapons of mass destruction.
2: We've begun the search for hidden chemical and biological weapons and already know of hundreds of sites that will be investigated.
3: By May, George W. Bush was declaring mission accomplished and pledging major combat efforts in Iraq would soon come to an end.
2: The Battle of Iraq is one victory in a war on terror that began on September the 11th, 2001, and still goes on.
3: But by 2004, the CIA revealed the country did not possess stockpiles of weapons of mass destruction, and US troops are still in Iraq today, with an expected withdrawal date later this year. And the Taliban immediately swept to power in Afghanistan when American forces left 5 years ago. As the world commemorates 25 years since the September 11 attacks, Australia's spy agency ASIO has outlined the current state of the terror threat. ASIO Director General of Security Mike Burgess says mass attacks like September 11 have largely been supplanted by small groups with basic weapons, making it harder to detect and intervene. Glenn Kolomitz is an international lawyer and defence analyst.
5: The term I've heard is a more dispersed extremist ecosystem, in which the bigger hierarchical groups, they still exist, but they've evolved into more loosely affiliated networks and individuals, so a lot of the lone actor phenomena. With that sort of move, that evolution, we can anticipate lower scale attacks, which are less predictable.
3: ASIO says it's foiled 33 major terrorism plots since 2014, while Islamist terror groups remain a threat and there's been a re-emergence of state-sponsored terrorism, there's also been a rise in dangerous right-wing ideology and threats to kill Muslims. Glenn Kolomitz says the internet has made it easier for attackers to be radicalised without ever being contacted directly by a member of a terrorist group.
5: The ambiguity and the lack of predictability, you know, mainly as a result of the lone actor threat, it doesn't instill a lot of confidence in me. I think it's that the fact that the scenario is so unpredictable now and the threats are so dispersed, it is a more significant local threat, I believe.
0: That's international lawyer Glenn Kolomet sending that report by Angus Randall. Well, global shipping has been dealt another blow as the Iran-backed Houthis captured the critical coastal town of Mocha in Yemen. It threatens to disrupt global oil supplies given the port town's proximity to the Bab el-Mandeb Strait, a waterway Saudi Arabia has been using as an alternative oil shipping route to the Strait of Hormuz. Oil prices have already shot up following the seizure, as Alexandra Humphreys reports.
6: Houthi fighters announced their arrival at the strategically vital town. This is Mocha port, one says, with the grace of God. Mocha sits on the edge of the Bab el-Mandeb Strait, the Red Sea shipping gateway, through which millions of barrels of Saudi oil have flowed. Now that trade route is under threat.
7: This is very significant for freedom of navigation, for the flow of oil, for the flow of goods of all kind, and it spells trouble for the world's economy.

0: Ian Ralby is a maritime law and security analyst.
1: The Saudis have not only been exporting their own, but they've been sort of hoovering up some of the Gulf oil that was trapped and moving it to the Red Sea coast. And so some of those Saudi ports along the Red Sea have become the lifeline for the Iraqi, Kuwaiti, Bahraini, Emirati oil that's been trapped by this conflict. And so this is bad news, not just for the Saudis, it's bad news for everybody.
0: Ian Ralby argues global oil shortages could drastically worsen, with Brent oil prices surging above $108 a barrel.
1: The price point is going way up. Brent is at the highest it's been in months, and it is not that far off the $120 ceiling it hit at the height of the Iran crisis. But we are not just looking at price, we're looking at actual physical supply. And if we end up running out of fuel supplies, it will spell incredible harm for the world's economy on all fronts.
0: The United Nations Special Envoy for Yemen, Hans Grunberg, is calling on the Houthis to end their attacks.
2: They have gained control of Mocha, giving them a direct presence to one of the world's most vital straits. Although fighting is ongoing and the situation remains fluid, this development is raising serious concerns within the international community about the threat to freedom of navigation.
0: The Houthis have threatened to target vessels from Saudi Arabia, but said they pose no threat to international shipping in the Bab el-Mandeb Strait, which links Asia and Europe. Brendan Rinn is the chief economist at KPMG.
3: I think it's certainly going to be raising concerns about how open the Red Sea is going to be in terms of a shipping channel going forward. While the Houthi spokesman said that the Red Sea and Bab el-Mandeb Strait remain safe and uninterrupted, but they're going to maintain a ban on Saudi ships. I think that most ship-owning companies are going to be incredibly cautious about using that shipping route going forward.
0: Deputy Prime Minister Richard Marles says the government is keeping a close eye on developments.
4: We are looking at what's happening to global fuel supply chains and its impact on the global fuel price and on the global oil price. So we are very much watching that very closely. What we need to be seeing is the global fuel supply chains return to normal.
5: Deputy Prime Minister Richard Marles, Alexandra Humphreys reporting there. Andy Park with you. 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Subscribe to the podcast for all our stories. Just search for The World Today. The man who killed New South Wales mother, Molly Ticehurst, has been sentenced to 28 years with a non-parole period of 20 years. Daniel Billings pleaded guilty to the murder of his ex-partner after he broke into her Forbes home in 2024 and stabbed the childcare worker several times. Ms. Ticehurst's murder was the catalyst for changes to domestic violence bail reforms, which included tighter electronic monitoring. Reporter Lani Otaway has been following the story and joins me now. Lani, just take me through today's proceedings.
6: Hi, Andy. Yeah, so we've been hearing from Justice Natalie Adams, who's handed down the sentence of Daniel Billings at the Orange Supreme Court. She found that the murder fell to the higher end of the range for murder in terms of her assessment of its objective seriousness. She called it a brutal attack when he broke into her bedroom window and stabbed her. She also found that the murder he actually had planned and obsessed over the offence in the lead up to it. She said that Mr. Billings was aware that Ms. Ticehurst had previously told police about her fears that he would break through that window and get to her before police could arrive. She said that he ultimately chose to carry out the fatal assault by doing exactly what he threatened to do. And then Justice Adams described that it must have been absolutely terrifying for Ms. Ticehurst to die knowing her worst fears had been realised.
5: What was the reaction there at court?
6: The public gallery has been filled with family members and friends of Ms. Ticehurst. They've been wearing T-shirts with comments like hashtag her name is Molly and stop the violence in various different colours. Daniel Billings also arrived in the police van today, and he was wearing a black suit with a white shirt and white trainers. He stood up when the sentence was read out to him and he was nodding as the sentence was handed down, particularly those 28 years in jail. And in terms of the public gallery, Molly Ticehurst's mother was smiling as that was handed down. We're yet to hear outside from any family or friends yet, as the sentence was only recently handed down and finished. So

0: we'll keep an eye on that in case anyone has anything to say.
1: Reporter Lani Odaway there. And if you're in an abusive situation or know someone who is, you can call 1-800-RESPECT. That's 1-800-737-732. And if it's an emergency, of course, you can call 000. Well, do you have gas connected at your place? If you do, you might have noticed your bill climbing up over the past couple of years. Global gas supply shocks have driven up prices, and they've prompted the government to move to shore up supply. It unveiled a draft policy yesterday that would require gas producers to keep up to 20% of their product in the country. Some have criticised it for not going further, but while the Energy Minister insists a more flexible policy is better, Sean Tarrick-Goodwin reports.
2: Australian gas for Australian needs. That's how Energy Minister Chris Bowen is spruiking his new gas reservation policy. But he's defending the decision to soften the rules, walking back from an initial plan to require gas companies to keep a full 20% of their product onshore, opting instead for a more flexible system.
3: In the consultation period, we had a discussion with a lot of players who pointed out to us, in good faith, that to achieve the modest oversupply, there's various ways of doing it. And so what we've landed on is the model we announced yesterday, which is reservation up to 20% of exports, but with the Australian Energy Regulator assessing demand.
2: Under the scheme, the Energy Regulator would forecast local gas demand a year in advance, and then the Minister would compel companies to keep that and up to 10% extra for local gas consumers.
3: That really gives us the opportunity to genuinely provide that modest oversupply each year, so cater for all the gaps, all the shortages that are always forecast and just a little bit extra, but not reserving gas that Australians don't use or don't need.
2: The opposition welcomed the change but says it wants to make sure the industry can still build up capital to invest in new projects. Opposition frontbencher John O'Dunham.
4: It does take private capital to get these projects off the ground, to have exploration occur and to keep this market ticking over.
2: Some experts say a hard rule requiring 20% of gas to be kept in Australia may sound like a good idea on face value but would ultimately hurt households. Hamish McKenzie is the Deputy Director of the Grattan Institute Energy and Climate Change Program.
5: Flooding the market with a lot of cheap gas would be a good outcome for consumers for a year or two because gas prices would go down. But then if that forces a whole bunch of gas producers out of business because they are forced to sell for a price below their cost of production, that will just push up the price of gas a few years after that.
2: Hamish McKenzie argues gas is in decline as people shift towards electricity as a source of power, and that's a good thing for the environment and will ultimately bring down power bills. He says a policy that forces too much gas into the market could make it so cheap that people will think twice about transitioning away.
5: The reservation should make sure we don't run out of gas and we don't pay through the nose for it, but it should not slow down the movement towards electrification as the primary source of power in Australia.
2: Not everyone is happy, though. A coalition of Greens, crossbench MPs and commentators have been campaigning for the government to impose an export tax on Australian gas. Richard Dennis is co-CEO of the Australia Institute.
6: If this reservation policy were introduced tomorrow, it wouldn't collect a cent in revenue, and all we're being told is it'll put downward pressure on prices. Not how much prices will fall, that just might be a bit lower.
2: He says global supply shocks have generated large profits for foreign gas companies drilling and exporting Australian gas.
6: When the world price of oil goes up, the Saudis feel rich. When the world price of gas goes up, the Qataris and Norwegians feel rich. And when the world price of gas goes up, Australians feel poor.
2: Hamish McKenzie from the Grattan Institute says a gas tax addresses revenue, while a reservation policy addresses supply. And while debate over a tax seems to have stalled, it's important to move ahead with a reservation policy.
5: The government's made really clear they have no plans to introduce a gas tax for the time being. So from a public policy perspective, I think it's really important to engage with the proposition that's in front of us and make sure that the final design actually works for everyday Australians by making sure we have access to gas at a decent price.
1: Hamish McKenzie from the Grattan Institute, ending that report by Sean Tarrick-Goodwin. NFL fans from the US and around Australia are at the MCG in Melbourne today for a sellout game to help begin the American football season. The Los Angeles Rams and the San Francisco 49ers are going head-to-head in the first ever regular season NFL game in Australia in front of more than 90,000 fans. Bridget Fitzgerald headed out to get amongst it.

0: The sun is shining, the mood is exuberant, and these 49ers fans feel like the 16-hour long flight has all been worth it. Kelly and her husband Greg are in Melbourne from San Francisco.
1: It was fun. It made for memories. I came with my husband, my mom and dad for the first time.
2: First time to Australia. Well, welcome. Thank you for coming.
3: Thank you.
2: How are you feeling about the day?
3: Feeling good, as long as it's not raining.
2: I was just told by someone that it seems it could be San Francisco weather on a nice day.
1: That's what they told us.
3: It's going to be like being in the Bay weather. We're like, okay, okay.
2: And does that bode well for your team?
1: Yes.
0: It's the first time a regular NFL match has been played in Australia, and fans have come out in droves. Tickets for the game at the MCG sold out within half an hour. Mel and Georgia arrived in Australia from LA this week to show support for their beloved Rams.
4: Yeah, when I heard about the game, I have friends that have season tickets, and I knew they were thinking about coming, and I thought, hey, I don't know if I'll ever have the chance to visit Australia again, so why not go for a football game and enjoy it with friends?
5: Yep, same for me. I heard Australia, I was like, okay, I'm in.
0: It's the kind of sentiment that Melbourne's Lord Mayor, Nick Rees, is happy to hear.
6: Nowhere does big events like Melbourne, and the city is absolutely alive. This is, you know, a great day for Melbourne. Indeed, it's a great day for Australia. The first time an NFL game, 4 points, has been played in Australia, and two huge teams, the LA Rams and San Francisco 49ers. Our hotels are full to the brim. The city is full, and it's going to be a fantastic day.
0: An estimated 50,000 people have travelled from outside Victoria to get to the game. For the NFL, the Australia game is part of a strategy to create a global presence. There'll be 9 international games this year across 4 continents. For the Victorian government, it's hoping there's a much-needed boost for Melbourne's hospitality and tourism sector. The state government is reportedly paying $10 to $15 million a game as part of a multi-year hosting agreement. Data from NAB estimates more than $300 million will be spent at businesses across the city over the weekend. Craig Wong is visiting his brother Mark, who lives in Melbourne.
7: We were born and raised in San Francisco, so lifelong San Francisco 49er fans. And I haven't been here to see him since he moved here 15 years ago. So
2: 15 years?
7: Yeah, he's been here 15 years, so it's my first opportunity to visit him from the States. So.
2: And it took a football game to bring you all the way over here.
7: Yeah, it did. It did. It was good
8: to write football game.
7: Yeah.
2: And tell me, how nice is it to have a little bit of kind of home here in Melbourne?
8: Awesome. It's great to have the faithful all getting together for today's game. It's awesome.
0: The team took different approaches. The Rams arrived yesterday morning, just 24 hours out from kickoff, while the 49ers landed in Melbourne a week ago to acclimatise and get to know the city. If nothing else, that commitment from the San Francisco side has helped sway the undecided.
9: I would normally go for the Rams because I thought they played really well last year, but I was really disappointed that they didn't spend as much time here as the other team.
2: So that swayed you?
9: It 100% has.
2: And I see, I mean, you're in a red hat. Does that tell me who you're supporting?
10: I had no choice because I went down there to get coffee and they said, hey, you got to wear this.
2: So you've been indoctrinated this morning.
9: Yes. There's a bit of that going around. Yeah. Melbourne is bleeding red today, I think.
11: You wonder what the American fans made of the Oval Stadium. NFL fans there ending that report by Bridget Fitzgerald. And that's all from the World Today team. The program's supervising producer is Matt Bamford. Associate producer is Alison Schau. And thanks to Kim White and Mark Cash. I'm Andy Park. Hope you have a great weekend. Bye for now.
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14: Good afternoon, Brisbane. My name's Zach Mander, filling in for Kat Feeney to get you into the weekend on this Friday afternoon. And I got to tell you, we have a jam-packed show for you a little bit later in the program.

Bill Bailey is joining us, the UK. Well, actually, it's hard to knuckle down exactly how to describe him. A comedian, musician, author. His new show is called Vaudevillian, and it's playing into this idea that he kind of does it all. And how fitting is this? You might have heard of Bill for the first time, like I did, in the UK sitcom Black Books, set in an independent bookstore. Well, we also have one of those on the show today, kicking off on Stradbroke Island. We're going to talk to the owners of a brand new independent bookstore there. Also, this is exciting. Susan Vega, you might know from this song, Tom's Diner, is going to join the show as well. And that's kicked off a broader conversation about pop culture pilgrimages. Have you ever made one? I want to talk a little bit more about that in just a second. Visiting places you've seen on TV or heard in songs. But let's kick off your Friday afternoon with this one. Jerry Rafferty, Baker Street on 612 ABC Brisbane. It's 12:32.

0: Jerry Rafferty, Baker Street on 612 ABC Brisbane. Good afternoon. My name's Zach Mander. After one, we're joined by Bill Bailey. And a little later on, Susan Vega. In the next few minutes, I got Peter Howard AM coming in. And we've got a feel-good story for you about a letter a 25-year-old Queensland woman wrote to a 90-year-old woman. What's so significant about that letter? Well, it ended up being worth $60,000. We'll get that story for you in just a moment. Let's have a check of your fuel prices with our producer, Jay Bowman. Jay, what's happening with fuel?
1: Well, good afternoon. Jay here with the cheapest petrol across Brisbane and the Gold Coast. Prices are still on the way down across the city. The cheapest unleaded on Brisbane's north side is $2 in Sandgate and Bracken Ridge. On the south side, the best deal is 197 cents per litre at Rocklea. In East Brisbane, the cheapest is 196 at Cannon Hill and Tingalpa. On the Bayside, 203 in Capalabar. In the western suburbs, $2 in Sherwood. For Ipswich, the cheapest is $2 in Bellbird Park. For Logan, the best is $1.98 in Marsden Park. On the Gold Coast, the best deal for unleaded is $1.99 in Nerang. And for diesel fuel, the cheapest on Brisbane's north side is $2.44 in Bracken Ridge. On the south side, $2.43 in Rocklea. And for the Gold Coast, the best diesel deal is $2.43 in Nerang and Southport.
0: 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Thanks, Jay.
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0: My name is Zach Mander, filling in for Kat Feeney this afternoon. And let me ask you a question. Have you ever made a pop culture pilgrimage? This is where you go and visit a location featured in a TV show, a movie, or a song. If you have, I'd love to hear from you. Our text line is 0467 922 612, or you can call 1-300-222-612. Later in the show, we're going to be joined by Susan Vega. You'd know her from this song.
3: I'm sitting in the morning, the diner on the corner. I am waiting at the counter for the man to pour the coffee.
0: That's called Tom's Diner, which is a diner that actually exists in New York. It's not only featured in this song, it's also the diner featured in Seinfeld. A lot of people make the pilgrimage to go have a look at it while they're in New York. Suzanne says that she understands this idea of people visiting places they've heard about.
4: You know, there are places that when you've heard about them in songs that you want to go explore. I guess, for example, I've been to Abbey Road because of the album cover. You know, it's a place where, and you think, oh, I'd like to cross that road and see those zebra stripes. You know, to just be there.
0: So what is it for you? Maybe it was Tom's Diner in New York. A lot of people go to the Shire, Hobbiton in New Zealand, which kind of is a real place and also kind of isn't. Salzburg in Austria, where they filmed

0: The Sound of Music. But you don't even need to go overseas to find these. There's heaps right here in Brisbane. New Farm Park, Paddington and South Bank were all featured in the global hit kids TV show Bluey. But did you know Inspector Gadget 2, Scooby-Doo and one of the Thor films were also filmed in Southeast Queensland? I've actually, even just today, seen videos where people are concerned about the rundown state of the Annerley house featured in the film He Died with a Falafel in His Hand. So, have you ever done it? Have you made a pop culture pilgrimage, visited a location because it was featured in a movie, a TV show, or a song? If so, I would love to hear from you right now.
1: 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Have your say. 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
0: Now to a feel-good story. We welcome into the studio Peter Howard AM to talk about this one. A 25-year-old first home buyer has purchased a 116-year-old cottage in North Queensland despite being outbid by $60,000. Carly Bryant wrote a heartfelt letter to the owner, a woman in her 90s, explaining her intentions with the house.
2: I just told her how much it would mean to me to be able to raise my kids in my hometown, that my grandma was a teacher at Milana Primary. I went to Milana Primary. I'm studying to be a primary school teacher, and it's right next door, so it just felt quite fitting. I knew the family that lived in the home before, so I knew the house was filled with love. It was a bit of a sob story. I teared up when I was writing it, but I just told her how much it would mean to me and how I'd try and take care of it the best I could.
0: The owner wanted the property to go to someone who was going to look after it rather than the highest bidder who was going to knock it down. Peter Howard, people like their things going to people who are going to look after them, it seems.
3: Don't they, Zach? Don't they? I mean, they love it because, I mean, there is so much emotional attachment to homes, you know. Mm. And my family homes in Bow Desert, I remember them extremely well, and just drove past one of them the other day. And it brings back so many memories, and that's what you have.
0: Now,
3: and,
0: can I ask, is it still in the same state as it was?
3: Yes, it's just been recently painted and it looks really, really good. Yeah, look, and but I mean, it was a big house because I was one of six children and mum, dad and granddad, grandfather, you know, so there were nine of us and so it was a big house and it's been beautifully looked after. It's minus the peace roses that my mother always kept down the walkway, but it's still good to see it. And I mean, it brings back so many memories. That's the whole thing.
0: Have you had the experience of a house that you've lived in later being knocked down? And is that sad? That's never happened?
3: No, I did. I had a fabulous house, Zach, which I have to confess was outside Karoi in the mountains there, and I loved it. It was the second house. I didn't buy a house until I was 51.
0: Mm.
3: So it was a lot easier. And that, of course, was 25 years ago. So, but it was a lovely property on 10 acres, and it was just terrific. And it needed some work done on it because the couple that sold it to me and to my partner were older, and so they couldn't do the work that was necessary. They wanted to switch on the pump to get the water out of the dam. They had to drive a car down there. So, you know, it was just became a little bit. And when we went to take over the property and when we went to put in a bid, we met them. Mm. And when I saw what they were talking about and whatever, and the price was something that was affordable. So, yeah, but what happened? We put a lot of money into it. Fabulous. 9 years later, had to move, unfortunately, et cetera, et cetera. But, and they say you should never go back. And I went back and we had put a lot of loving care into it and it just looked shocking.
0: Really?
3: Yeah, it looked like it should have been bulldozed.
0: Oh, you know? So they had let it go a little bit.
3: Yeah, they had, yeah.
0: Oh, yeah, do people say don't go back and look at it? Do they?
3: Absolutely.
0: I haven't heard that before.
3: Never go back. You
0: for that reason.
3: Back.
0: I remember my grandparents were upset because the house they built maybe in the late 90s, which was a brick house, they went back and it had been rendered.
3: Yes.
0: You know, where you kind of go over the brick, and that was horrifying to them. They were so offended by it. But I mean, obviously once you sell it, it's not yours anymore. So
3: yeah, I mean, the houses, of course, as we know, Zach, are a part of our visual beauty.
0: Hmm.
3: some are not quite so beautiful. But where I live in Vicky Point, Victoria Point, there are some stunning houses there because of the location and what it was all about. You know, it was rural for a long time, you know, the fruit and veggie basket of Brisbane was. And now, but there's some beautiful houses being built. And now that's, you know, as I walk every day, you know, that's what I want to see. You know, I want to see the beauty. And there's an absolutely stunning older house on a corner block. And because of what's happening in our area where there's so much development, and I was walking past it and I said to the neighbours, I said, yeah, I love that house. It's just so beautiful. I hope nobody ever knocks it down because it was a corner block. Well, when we moved there, you know, there's one house and four houses. Mm. Once they knocked it down, went on to it. Anyway, the neighbours said, don't worry about it. Mrs. Whatever, her children are going to look after it. That's why it looks so good. And I thought, thank you. We're going to have that visual beauty there, not pollution.
0: We're going to talk, we're talking about the ever-changing landscape of purchasing a house. If you have any input, I'd love to hear it. 0467 922 612 is our text number. You can call 1300 222 612. We're with Peter Howard. My name's Zach Mander on 612 ABC Brisbane. I guess there's that balance always, Peter, because this house in North Queensland, it was going to be knocked down, but instead of taking the higher bid, they went to the younger first home buyer who was going to restore it. But there are instances, particularly in the suburbs, where this is happening a lot where I live. They're subdividing properties. Mm. And some of the houses, maybe they wouldn't fall into the category of ones that you'd want to preserve. And you are turning one family into two family spots. So we are creating spaces. I'll tell you, I went to a farm stay at the base of the Blue Mountains last year where they had collected all the farmhouses in the area.
3: Yeah.
0: And they had put them onto one property to create, you know, this farm stay experience. So we were staying in a 120-year-old farmhouse, but it was from a few kilometres up the road and it had been moved. So people are getting creative in ways that you can preserve history whilst still having spaces for people to live.
3: Well, and absolutely. And this, we're seeing that all the time, you know, in Vicky Point, where we're doing. The only negative about us, the blocks of land in Victoria Point were so big.
0: Yes.
3: So in two blocks, you know, there was one house and on each block. And what they've done is knocked them down and put up 10 units in each.
0: Oh, okay.
3: So all of a sudden, we've got 20 new living areas. And so that is a negative. But let's just think about what you're saying and what that young lady has bought that marvellous cottage for, you know, is the preservation of what has actually happened, because it's a time warp, isn't it?
0: Mm.
3: When you look at it, you know, there's that house. You're talking about the house built in bricks and then being rendered, you know. But if it was it a 1940s house? Was it a 1950s? What did the style say? What was, you know, if you drive along Old Cleveland Road and you go up through Camp Hill, there's about four or five beautiful houses that have just been done like that, and they've just got great names and whatever, and they're beautiful, beautiful houses. But, you know, where are you seeing the time move on? Anybody been to Greenslopes recently? You know, you approach Greenslopes. There is so much building going on. You know, there is this thing about there's not enough building going. I don't know where people are saying this, where they live, because
0: if you have tried to get in contact with someone to come to your house, a tradesperson, you'd know that they're all booked up. But the this woman, you know, they've bought this 116-year-old cottage. Around my house, there's some heritage houses, but there's also a lot of new houses. Do you think we're getting that balance right between these new builds and preserving? Would you like to see more classic houses preserved?
3: Well, yes, I would. And I, like you, and I stayed in Broken Hill 3 years ago in a miner's cottage, and it was just wonderful. You know, it was that sense of history and living in it. You know, that was just so good. Yes, of course I would like to see a whole lot more of historical, houses that should be preserved. They should be preserved. But that's then, that's my opinion. You know, that's what I like. You know, that's what I like to see. I like to see it. But it's not what I like. It's about what is practical and what's going to happen. Where are people going to live? I mean, you know, I lived on the Sunshine Coast and, you know, I lived in Coolum, which was a lovely little village, you know, that I used to live in when I went there X number of years ago. And now it's just up you know, it's just taken over. And so, but people

0: But I've got to live somewhere.
1: Mm.
0: And if you want to live somewhere where you love or you think you can love, why not?
2: Can I ask you about your experiences buying properties over the years? Because I bought a house 10 years ago. It has a lot of quirks. It's an older house. You know, this door doesn't shut. This one you kind of got to hit with your shoulder to get it to open. Now, I never met the previous owners. There was never a handover. But I understand you've had a number of handovers of properties. And what does the person do? Take you on a tour of these quirks in the house?
0: Well,
2: one of the
0: quirks that didn't happen on the 10 acres was that, you know, that house may have been built, I'm not saying, illegally. It may have never seen the inside of a council, you know, whatever. Nothing was square.
2: Yeah.
0: Nothing was square. Nothing would ever, you know, nothing would ever slide all the way across, whatever. So, I mean, that meant that you had to fix it up. Yeah, but you do find the quirks. So, and the bloke who sold me my first house in 2001, and he said, I've got to go now. I've got to get the lawns mowed. And I said, oh, where are you mowing the lawns? He said, right here. And I said, why? He said, I can do it. And he said, no, mate. He said, I could never hand over a house that wasn't absolutely spot on.
2: Mm.
0: And I loved that attitude. And he did mow the lawns. And the next day when we moved in, there was this beautifully presented house.
2: And that's just through his own personal pride, really, because there's nothing legal. You could hand over the house in, well, I think it has to be in a somewhat of a good condition. But I mean, the lawns can be long, or, you know, it might not be pristinely clean. So that was just out of the goodness of his heart or a sense of pride in the property.
0: Well, the house was fantastic. Mm. So I would have thought it was a sense of pride that he did it. And it was just red. I thought that was a really great sentiment. I mean, there's so many funny stories that happen around houses and I love them, but there was a bloke somewhere around COVID, please don't ask me, please, Zach, but in the Parisian pub, so I'm going in to meet a mate and we're going to have a couple of beers and whatever. And anyway, I walk up to the bar and I order my beer. It's on that bloke over there. Now, this bloke happened to have escaped Melbourne and had bought a house in Parisian. And he was the happiest person ever. So here he was in the Parisian pub shouting everybody who came in that afternoon a beer. And went over and say, oh, mate, you've got no idea how happy I am to get out of bloody Melbourne and I've got a house. The guy who sold my house in Coolum, Zach, was selling a house a day.
2: Really?
0: He was a real estate agent. He was selling a house a day. Six of them in a month were sight unseen.
2: Was this during that boom? Or was it before that?
0: It's just people with COVID trying to get out of Victoria and New South Wales and whatever. And, of course, who doesn't want to come to Queensland?
2: Of course.
0: For God's sake.
2: Well, my friend had a similar story to this person, a 25-year-old first home buyer in North Queensland who wrote a letter to the 90-year-old owner explaining why she wanted to preserve the house, and she ended up winning the house with a $60,000 less bid than a developer who wanted to knock it down. My friend was purchasing a house maybe 15 years ago, and he was driving past one afternoon after putting his bid in, and he saw the owner out on the nature strip. And so he thought, well, I'll go just say hello. And he went and he had a chat to him. He heard this guy's life story. He was a bit down on his luck at that point and needed to free up the property. Anyway, they had a beautiful human moment. And the real estate agent called my friend later and said, I tell you what, mate, that conversation was a stroke of genius. And he said, well, what do you mean stroke of genius? And he said, what a strategy.
0: And he
2: said, that wasn't a strategy. I was just being a human, making a connection with another human. And he said, well, whatever you did, he's accepted your bid because of it.
0: Isn't that great?
2: I just thought it was an interesting contrast between my friend who just wanted to say hello and the real estate agent who could only think in strategies.
0: But exactly. Well, let's not get too cynical about real estate agents, you know.
2: I'm sure there's some good ones.
0: I'm sure there are. Got to help them into their Lamborghinis, you know. That's the whole thing. But, I mean, how do you sell a house without a real estate agent? I mean, honestly.
2: I'm not sure.
0: I mean, you have to have them, and that's fine. But, you know, and when we come down to it, Zach, aren't we talking about people who really, really care about the houses they see? Or is it the prime position where they want to be? Is it something you do want to preserve? Because history is so important. When we go to London, we look at all those houses, you know, and they are dated because of the architecture.
2: We've been talking about the changing nature of purchasing houses with Peter Howard, AM author, cook and media personality. Thank you so much, Peter, for your time this afternoon.

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1: 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Lose and you're out. 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
4: Well, speaking of houses, there are a few places where a heavy industrial estate and a residential street mix together. But in Benyo, in Brisbane's north, that line is blurred. That hasn't stopped residents voting for it as the best B suburb in our ABCs of Greater Brisbane. 612 ABC Brisbane reporter Matt Hepworth hit the road to find out what the locals love.
5: Around 14 kilometres northeast of Brisbane, you'll find the suburb of Banyo. Primarily known as an industrial area, it's also home to just over 6,000 people. The Turrbal people are the traditional owners of the land, with European settlement dating back to 1849. Today, the suburb is represented by Councillor Adam Allen.
6: Banyo is a wonderful part of Brisbane, on the north side of Brisbane. It's a community that's in transition. There are families here who've been here for decades, raised families of their own, and now we've got a new group of families moving into the area. It's got schools, primary schools, high schools, it's even got a university. It's well located in terms of jobs and things. It's got sport and recreation facilities that are terrific, and it's got a train line that runs right up the middle, so it's fantastic for people wanting to get around.
5: Nicole is a long-term Banyo resident and says it has almost everything she needs.
7: There is loads to do around the area. As I was saying to Adam earlier, if you could just get Aldi to come to town, I wouldn't need to leave. So my boy is 14 and we've been here since he was 3. So it is a beautiful place to raise a family. Lots of choices for schools, entertainment. We've got our lovely bowls club. We've got a rec reserve, lots of parks, lots of open spaces. And we're just down the road from Nudgee Beach too for a picnic.
5: Shane's lived in Banyo for more than 5 decades and has seen the place change a lot over the years.
8: We've had 10 small little developments come up, including entire streets built. Fairway Place wasn't there when we first moved to Banyo, and places like that. Summerlin, Little Eagle, huge developments that have come up, and units are replacing houses. A very busy community now to when we first moved here.
5: But for people like Brenda, change isn't necessarily a bad thing.
9: Well, yeah, it's busy, but it's lovely to see it grow, which means it won't die. I just hope the young people enjoy the time that we've had growing up. And I don't want to move. We used to hear that it was the silent suburb and we didn't want anybody to come. But, of course, the ACU came and it bought lots of people and now we've got Woolworths, so it's become very popular.
5: Jonathan is a relatively new Banyo resident and for him it's all about accessibility.
10: Oh, I love just how many like walkable streets and paths there are around, and also the fact that the ACU, the Australian Catholic University, is just within like 10 to 15 minutes walking distance from where we are now, and it's great. They have a lot of exercise, lifestyle clinic, which is essentially like just a gym, but for people who may need more assistance with like working up the muscles and the strength to keep active. It's just a wonderful place and I'm happy I moved here from New South Wales, so yeah, definitely would recommend it.
5: Apart from ACU, Banyo is also home to several schools, police and train station, multiple churches and more than a dozen heritage-listed sites. And don't let the name fool you, the popular Virginia Golf Club is also in Banyo. But as Nicole explains, perhaps the most famous part of Banyo is what it's affectionately known as.
7: It's the Yo. So for those who live here, we know we like to shorten everything in Australia, so Banyo becomes the Yo. 4014.
11: ABC News, good afternoon, I'm Liz Quinn. Oil prices have spiked again as tensions in the Middle East intensify and the European Central Bank warns inflation will remain high over the next year. Ali Crewe has more.
12: Oil prices have jumped by more than 7% to around $110 a barrel as markets brace for the possibility of a much longer conflict between the US and Iran. Fighting between Washington and Tehran has again intensified, while Iran's Houthi allies in Yemen have also struck energy facilities in Saudi Arabia. Oil prices

0: Are feeding into inflation worldwide. The president of the European Central Bank, Christine Lagarde, has warned it will remain high over the next year while announcing an increase in interest rates to 2.5%.
1: Overseas, and former Prime Minister John Howard says 9/11 shattered the world's sense of security. Today marks 25 years since the terrorist attacks on the Twin Towers and the Pentagon killed thousands of people. Mr. Howard was in Washington when the planes hit. He says the tragedy transformed the global landscape.
2: That act in those hours created the tension of terrorism around the world. I know from personal experience of talking to many Americans that for months after that attack, the biggest fear they had was when and where would the next attack occur.
1: Back home, one person has been taken to hospital and two others have been treated by paramedics after a fire tore through a historical pub in North Queensland. Chelsea Malunga reports.
3: The fire broke out at the heritage-listed Great Northern Hotel in Townsville just after 6 o'clock this morning. It took multiple fire crews about 4 hours to bring the blaze under control. One person suffered minor facial injuries and was taken to hospital. Two other people, including a woman in her 40s, have been assessed for smoke inhalation and minor smoke exposure. The hotel has been severely damaged. The building and streets nearby have been cordoned off and investigations are continuing.
1: The former president of the Carlton Football Club, Luke Sayers, has apologised to his former wife, saying she was not responsible for publishing an explicit photo on his social media account. Jessica Longbottom reports from the Supreme Court in Melbourne.
4: The apology is part of a settlement reached by Luke Sayers and his former wife, Kate, who was suing him over allegations he'd blamed her for posting the lewd photo on his ex account in January 2025. Mr. Sayers was not in court today, but his barrister read a statement acknowledging the extreme hurt and harm she'd been through. In a statement outside court, Ms. Sayers said she started the case to establish the truth and now wanted to move on with her life with dignity. It's not known how much money was part of the settlement.
1: A trial is underway at Noosa testing the effectiveness of high-frequency acoustic alarms to deter whales from shark nets. Jessica Ross explains.
5: For the first time in 15 years, the alarms attached to shark nets off Queensland's coastline are set to change pitch. The 5-week trial is being conducted in waters off Noosa Heads as part of a collaboration between the University of Queensland, the state government and alarm supplier Future Oceans. Shark Control Program Operations Coordinator Sam Ferry says while very few whales interact with the nets, there's always room for improvement.
6: This is a higher frequency, something that we haven't used before in that new technology.
5: About 50,000 whales pass Australia's east coast every year.
1: In the AFL, Adelaide has an inside edge as it plots an upset against the Lions in tomorrow night's sudden death semi-final at the Gabba. Murray Davies served 13 seasons as an assistant coach at Brisbane before joining the Crows in 2024. The coaching director has told ABC Adelaide he's got plenty of intel to draw on.
7: In our roles, we watch a lot of football and obviously you have a lot stored up in the memory bank in regards to the way the Lions play. And knowing how they play is one thing and being able to stop them is another.
1: And more than 100,000 people have filled the MCG for the historic NFL match, which is underway this afternoon. The Jonas Brothers performed a cover of You're the Voice as part of their halftime show. The San Francisco 49ers lead the LA Rams 27-7 in the fourth quarter. Turning to Queensland's weather now, scattered showers for eastern districts and the northern Cape York Peninsula, tending widespread at times about the north tropical coast. Isolated showers for the far southwest and in the western Gulf Country district. It will be mostly fine elsewhere, cloudy with a chance of showers in the southeast.
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10: G'day Brisbane, my name's Zach Mander, filling in for Kat Feeney for your Friday afternoon. It's just gone 1:05 and we have so much coming up in the next 20 or so minutes. Bill Bailey is going to join us, as well as Susan Vega. before we hit 2 o'clock. You'd know Susan from her song Tom's Diner. You know this one?
11: I am sitting in the morning at the diner on the corner. I am waiting.
10: A lot of people make the pilgrimage to Tom's Diner, not only because of Susan's song, but also because that's the song featured in Seinfeld. Or sorry, rather, that's the diner featured in Seinfeld. So we're asking this afternoon, have you ever made a pop culture pilgrimage? Have you ever visited somewhere that was featured in a TV show or a movie? Maybe a song. You can text 0467 922 612 or give us a call on 1300 222 612. Matt's done just that. Where did you visit, Matt?
12: Hi. Hey, Zach. We visited where Doc Martin was filmed at Port Wynn down in Cornwall in England.
10: Oh,
12: so that
10: yeah.
12: was pretty exciting. That's, we're big fans of British TV.
10: That's a classic English coastal town, isn't it?
12: Yes, it is. It was surprising because when we turned up and we parked it was just a modern town and we thought, oh, maybe it's changed a lot. Then we walked down a street and then it turned into the set. Exactly.
10: Oh, really?
12: The same as you see on the TV, you know, and we were lucky to have scones and cream at the local pub that was in the TV show.
10: Mm. Because it's not only kind of you've got that beautiful coastline, but the buildings, they're hundreds of years old, aren't they? Or at least they appear that way.
12: Yeah, they are really old, that old stone and, you know, right on the cliffs as well, like really tight, narrow roads. So very different to here in Australia. So it's interesting when you walk those cobblestones, exactly what the actors did in the show.
10: Mm, it's fun doing that. I like going and seeing if I can recreate some of the shots from the movie or TV show. But you're saying that there was also a modern part of town. So is it that that was being preserved? Do they have like an old town, do they?
12: Yeah, they had an old part of the town which had stores that had were now where the shooting had happened. So obviously to keep the economy going, but they had preserved all of that. So they've got the Doc Clinic. I've got an awesome photo of my wife standing outside the clinic on the stairs there because she's a huge fan of the show.
10: Yeah, that's fantastic. Thank you so much for your call, Matt.
12: Excellent. Thank you very much. Have a nice day.
10: You too. Have you ever made a pop culture pilgrimage? Give us a call, 1-300-222-612. Up next, we're going to learn about a publishing house that has just opened on North Stradbroke Island. What is it like publishing books in this day and age? We'll find out in a few minutes. After the Romantics, What I Like About You on 612 ABC Brisbane.

0: The Romantics, What I Like About You, at 10 past one on this Friday afternoon. My name's Zach Mander, filling in for Kat Feeney on 612 ABC Brisbane. Now, have you ever considered writing a novel? I mean, Australia has a rich history, from Picnic at Hanging Rock to Boy Swallows Universe. But writing a book, it's no easy feat, and writing it's only half the challenge. Once you've done, you've got to figure out a way to publish it. Well, it may become a little easier for Queensland writers to get their foot in the door and a novel on their shelf. A local film production company has made the pivot from screen to page, opening a brand new publishing house on Mingeribah, North Stradbroke Island. Trish Lake is from Freshwater Publishing. Trish, you've been a film producer since the early 2000s. What has prompted this switch to publishing books?
1: Oh, I just think it's the time of my life, right? I'm old enough to have, you know, lots of thoughts over the years as to where, you know, my heart is in terms of stories. So a lot of those stories, of course, have happened through movies and through documentaries, but it's such a big endeavour getting the production finance together, let alone getting a film into production and then out there. So I have worked in publishing in the past. It's not a complete pivot, but it was on my mind that at some stage I probably don't need to be running around production sets, marketing my, you know, the company around the world, all of the things that is necessary to do to actually keep a production company going. And it occurred to me that this was the time. You know, why not take a risk when many publishing houses are closing down? I think it's so much more important now than ever before to have long form. And I've moved from long form film, and I will still do some of that, but long form print and publishing is only possible for me because I have a very long term relationship in terms of business with Dr. David Reiter, who has had a very successful publishing company here in Brisbane since 1997. In fact, they're celebrating their 30th anniversary next year.
0: So are you saying, assumably you're in this business because you love great stories, are books an easier avenue or an avenue that has less barriers to getting the story out than, say, film?
1: I wouldn't say it's fewer barriers in terms of getting the story out there, but in the development process of the story, working with an author, and then the actual, you know, getting the book to print essentially by working on all of the aspects. Clearly, you need to make sure that you've got distribution channels in place and that you've got the very best deals in terms of printing, all of those things. And of course, waste is a big issue in publishing as well, because back in the day, you'd have to take a risk on the number of books that you're going to print, where nowadays a lot of that is fixed by the concept of print on demand, which makes a huge difference to, you don't have to have warehouses full of books, you know, desperate that you're going to be able to sell them. But I think what is easier is you're dealing with one or several people, an editor potentially with the writer. Obviously, I'm dealing with David, who is an expert in the field. And my aspect of this comes around through my interest in story and having curated a very long list of films and actually books, because back in the 90s and the early 2000s, I was a literary agent. So Freshwater Productions, which was operating out of Queensland back in those days, but also in New South Wales in Sydney, we had a very long list of authors who we represented. So I actually know a lot of writers, and I moved from that into film. So it's not a complete, you know, alien world for me, but it's certainly much more personal, a lot more intimate, working on a very, you know, several people basis rather than a big production where you have literally hundreds of people and in real time. And it's very stressful and a lot of anxiety around making films, I can tell you.
0: Well, not only your history making films, but you've also been

0: publishing the North Stradbroke Island newspaper or local magazine for the last 25 years. Has that experience of hearing those stories on the ground informed the type of stories you want to publish through Freshwater Publishing?
1: Absolutely. You know, that's the jewel in the crown, is the Stradiana News. Despite all of the, you know, adversities that come about in terms of business, that's one project that's so dear to my heart that, you know, right now it's actually having a little break because my daughter was the editor for the last 10 years, Kelly Hawke, and she's gone off and taken a full-time job, for goodness sake. So we're actually interviewing new candidates for editor of that magazine, and it's very, very important. And it's true. The characters where I live on North Stradbroke Island, the stories, it's like a microcosm of the universe, really. Mm. There are so many issues that continue to confront us as a small community, and yet it's also a joyful place to live, and there are beautiful good news stories and lots of uplifting stories. So yes, all of those things inform my taste, and I guess, you know, politics and social justice issues have always been reflected in the films that I have chosen to make in the last 20 or 30 years. And look, I actually started my career as a journalist here at the ABC.
0: Oh, really?
1: When I was a teenager. Yeah, here in Brisbane in the newsroom. So, you know, I can thank the ABC and my colleague journalists as much for recognising a good story and a good character as, you know, some of the bigger movies that I've worked on.
0: Trish Lake is from Freshwater Publishing. My name's Zach Mander on 612 ABC Brisbane. Now, Freshwater Publishing is launching with a new novel by Janita Cunnington. It's The Housekeeper. Can you tell us what this book's about?
1: Oh, yeah. It's a wonderfully written book, I can tell you that. It's set in Brisbane, and that's why I particularly liked it. And it's set in that period from the late 1920s through to the early 50s. And it's a period that, of course, my parents lived through, and when I was growing up as a kid, I heard lots of stories around the what Brisbane was in that period. And so this story is about a woman, a housekeeper in a grand old Queenslander house where there's lots of secrets. She works for a judge and his family, and it really is a wonderful entree into a world where class and politics and money and privilege and yet the unacknowledged work of particularly women and the bridge that could never be crossed between where she lives in the annex near the kitchen, and she's absolutely devoted to this family for many decades, and everything she observes and many of the real stories that happened in Brisbane, including things such as the Sanford train crash. I didn't know this existed until I read this book and have understood a lot more about some of the big news events that happened in Brisbane during that period. You know, probably still the biggest train disaster in Australia's history, where 38 people died. Mm. That is, you know, woven into the story among many other stories. But essentially, it's the journey of this housekeeper, Myra Hensel, and the devotion she shows to the family and what she gets in return, particularly when there's a mysterious death later in her life. So it's got everything. It's beautifully written. It's very kind of it's almost gothic in the sort of dark secrets, and yet it's also uplifting because there are lots of things that people, particularly Brisbane readers, will recognise about what Brisbane is today based on the history that we learn through a beautifully constructed story like The Housekeeper. And it's two words. It's not one word, The Housekeeper. It's The Housekeeper. And I'd say there's a few secrets that Myra can let us know about.
0: Trish Lake is from Freshwater Publishing, a new independent publisher on North Stradbroke Island. Thank you so much for joining us today on 612 ABC Brisbane.
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0: Now, our next guest on 612 ABC Brisbane is an actor, comedian and musician. You know him from such TV shows as Black Books and QI and his numerous books that he has published. This is a real treat for me. Bill Bailey, welcome to the show.
4: Hello. Thank you.
0: Now, Bill, you're in southeast Queensland over the next 2 weeks. You'll be playing in Brisbane, the Gold Coast, Sunshine Coast and Toowoomba. These are great places for nature. I know
4: Yes. You're
0: a keen birder. Will you be able to get out?
4: I hope so. I definitely hope so, yes. As you say, it's a great opportunity to get out and see some birds because, of course, Australia has this wonderful avian life that, to me, is even the more common birds are, to me, exotic. So it's always a treat.
0: Well, we have a kookaburra that's been visiting my backyard over the last few weeks so frequently that my five-year-old has named it. Have you ever had an interaction with a wild animal that seems to be drawn to you?
4: Yeah, I have on many occasions. I think perhaps the most extraordinary one was when I was diving off the Barrier Reef out of Cairns, and I had an encounter with a whale.
0: Really?
4: It was a dwarf minke whale, and they like to sort of gather just before they head off down south to Antarctica, and they hang around the Barrier Reef for a few weeks only, and it's like a sort of prom night. They're all adolescents. They all sort of cruise around and size each other up, and I was diving amongst them, and this thing went past me, and his eye looked right at me, you know, just really in a benign way, a sort of there was a kind of deep curiosity there, and it was extraordinary and very moving.
0: When you looked into its eyes, whales have very interesting eyes. Did you get the sense that something was going on there?
4: Yeah, definitely. I felt that it was just considering me and like, oh, what a curious looking thing this is. What is that? Why is it looking at me? What's this? What are those strange feet, these flippers it has on? And you know what I mean? I felt like it was an encounter that was a slow consideration rather than just a kind of brief glance. You know, it cruised past very slowly, and the eye sort of rolled back and really kind of took me in.
0: Mm.
4: It was wonderful.
0: That is a very special. You feel like you're chosen sometimes, don't you?
4: Yeah. Yes. And they make a noise. They sort of create sounds. Obviously, you know, we've known about whale sounds for a long time, and this particular whale, the dwarf minke whale. They've recorded it in recent times using, aquaphones as making this kind of low four-note sort of sound. And it sounds like the beginning of Beethoven's Fifth. It goes, wah, wah, wah, wah. Like it's, you know.
0: Maybe that's what inspired Beethoven. Was he a keen scuba diver? Do we know?
4: Well, that would be tricky. I can't imagine, even if Beethoven had been a scuba diver, whether he would have even heard it.
0: No. Bill, your shows that are coming to Southeast Queensland next weekend, it's called Vaudevillian. To those who are unaware, can you tell us about the vaudeville tradition and how it ties into your show?
4: Yeah, well, the vaudeville tradition was that was kind of mainstream entertainment before any other, before there was radio, before TV, before film, and obviously before streaming. That people used to go out to a theatre or a music hall and watch a kind of variety bill of entertainment, and this was typically singers and magicians and storytellers and comics and dancers, and this was hugely popular. And it started in America, really, in a big way in the 1880s, so late part of the 19th century, and it carried on really until radio and and film really sort of took off, and then vaudeville sort of pretty much died out.

0: And it was sort of unique, really. And it was in Australia as well. That in Australia it was known as the Tivoli Circuit. And the same acts would perform in Australia, and they would go all around the world and perform in Britain and in America. And so I feel a great, I sort of feel drawn to it, only because, you know, my name, Bill Bailey, comes from an old song, Won't You Come Home, Bill Bailey, which was a vaudeville song. It was a vaudeville hit. And so I feel almost, you know, from the age of seven, I had this, you know, I would have got a connection with this. And I think that my show really is a reflection of what these old shows were. So a mixture of different things. You know, I there's a lot of music in it, audience interaction and stories and jokes and exotic instruments, strange and, you know, odd-looking instruments. And again, all this would be a typical vaudevillian bill. So I think it really it was brought. I mean, I realized, you know, when somebody commented on one of my shows and said, "Oh, Bill's like a modern day vaudevillian." I thought, "Yeah, that's actually a pretty good description." And so, I thought I'll just lean into it and also celebrate this old form of entertainment, which I think really is having a bit of a renaissance. I think that what you see now is that despite all of the, you know, the distractions that we have at our disposal and streaming and whatever, people want to be entertained. They want to go to a live show and be part of something. And that's what vaudeville is at its essence.
1: You've had a long attraction to unusual instruments. What is it about them that catches your eye?
0: Well, I think that I like playing things and bringing things to the stage that I would like to see. You know, like we've, you know, and it's unusual and it's different and it's just on one level, it's the fun things to explore and play on a stage where people would never seen one. Perhaps they've never seen an oud. Perhaps they've never seen, you know, a nickel harpa, you know, a banjolin. Perhaps they've never seen one of these things. You know, most of the time you don't. Most of the time you see it. You know, if it's a popular music, there's a certain array of instruments, and classical orchestras play a certain number of instruments. These are the sort of things you just don't see. It's just a bit unusual. But also, I think that instruments are a way to they're like a window into the past. Like you pick up an oud or a lute or something, and it sort of it takes you back to where it was. If you think, well, where did this come from? You know, what sort of person played it? What was the kind of music they played on it? And you have a little. It's like a little portal back in time.
1: Well, Bill, it's been a pleasure talking to you. Thank you so much for making the time. You've got shows in Southeast Queensland, Brisbane, Gold Coast, Toowoomba, Sunshine Coast over the next couple of weeks. To find out more, you can get tickets at billbailey.co.uk. I hope you enjoy your time in Australia, and I hope you have another wildlife encounter like the one you shared.
0: Yes, thank you very much.
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2: Good afternoon to the great state of Queensland. My name's Kat Feeney. My apologies. My name's Zach Mander. Filling in for Kat Feeney. I tell you, I was just a little bit distracted. I looked up from our radio desk here towards our monitors that are displaying that NFL game currently happening in Melbourne. I'm not sure of the result. I think this 49ers were ahead by quite a lot. I think they might have come away with the win. They were the ones who have come a week early, if you recall, whereas the Rams, they flew in yesterday, spent basically no time in Australia. So everyone's been discussing what was the better tactic. Seems coming early and acclimatizing may have been it. Hey, we have so much on the show before we hit 3 o'clock. Karaoke, of course, from 2 to get you

0: into the mood for the weekend. Coming up next, this is exciting, Susan Vega joins the show. Now, you'll remember, Susan, well, some people would be upset that I'm even suggesting that I would have to remind people who Suzanne is. But Suzanne sung Tom's Diner. Do you remember that from the late 80s?
1: I am sitting in the morning at the diner on the corner. I am waiting at the counter for the man to pour the coffee.
0: Not only a catchy song, but it also prompted a lot of people to visit Tom's Diner in New York. You might feel like you've seen Tom's Diner before as well. That may be because it's not only featured in this song, it's also the diner out of Seinfeld. A lot of people make the pop culture pilgrimage to go visit it. And I'm wondering if you've done similar in your life. Have you ever set out to visit a TV show or a movie set, or maybe a location that has been featured in a song? We're asking for your pop culture pilgrimages this afternoon. You can text in 0467 922 612 or call 1-300-222-612. When I was in New Zealand, we drove around New Zealand 10 years ago, and everywhere we went, people would ask us, hey, are you with the circus? We were saying, what's the circus? No, we're not with the circus. Apparently, the circus is what they called the production team of The Hobbit, because we, unbeknownst to us, were following the same route that Peter Jackson and the crew were as they went around the South Island of New Zealand in production of those films. So, I mean, we didn't set out to see all those locations, but by coincidence, I guess we did. We have Russell in Alderley. Russell, where have you been that were featured in TV shows and movies?
2: Yes, I've been to about five different places. So, Bletchley Park, where the Imitation Game was made.
0: Oh.
2: So, about the Enigma machine.
0: Yep.
2: So visited there. And in London, the Kingsman store, which is the menswear store from the Kingsman movie. And then Berlin, the ICC building, which was featured in Captain America: Civil War, the chase scene between Black Panther and Captain America in down underneath in the car park section. And when you hop off a train station to go underneath the road to get to the ICC building, the underpass was part of The Hunger Games: Mockingjay Part 2. And when I went to New Zealand, we went to a town where Willow was filmed, and we met someone that was an extra. That was an extra in Willow as well. So a fair few things, yeah.
0: So, Russell, it seems like you might be seeking out these locations rather than just coincidentally being there.
2: The Willow one, that was a coincidence. But I definitely went to the Berlin one, Bletchley Park, and the Kingsman. So definitely went to them on purpose, yes.
0: I find in locations like London, LA, and New York, where lots of things are set, it feels like on every corner they filmed a movie.
2: Yes, lots of locations, yeah, in London and definitely New York, yep.
0: Hey, Russell, thanks for your call. You have a great afternoon. We've got Paul also giving us a call on 612 ABC Brisbane. We're talking about pop culture pilgrimages. Where have you visited from TV, films, or songs? What is it for you, Paul?
3: Oh, g'day, Zach. Can you hear me okay?
0: Yeah, loud and clear.
3: Oh, great. Look, I was just telling your producer before, I had a colleague of mine I was working with some time ago, and he and his new wife took off to stand on the corner in Winslow, Arizona, to take it easy, which I thought was just brilliant. And never heard anyone doing such an epic pilgrimage, but I think he was travelling America anyway. But they went there, and I just thought that was brilliant when I heard your call out this morning.
0: Yeah, so they visited the corner of Winslow, Arizona, which was featured in the Eagles song "Take It Easy."

0: amalgam of a couple of incidents. He actually was reminded of an incident where he was passed by a woman in a Toyota in some other part of America, but he and Glenn Frey from the Eagles combined the two incidents to make this beautiful song, Take It Easy. My friend didn't see the flatbed Ford, but I think they thoroughly enjoyed the moment.
1: Isn't that funny that they changed it? You know, this is this kind of great Americana song, and it was actually about a Toyota, but they thought, well, we can't have a Japanese car company.
0: Well, that's what happens when you get Jackson Brown, who's got the genesis of the song, and then you get someone like Glenn Frey from the Eagles, who's a really, you know, smart commercial converter of lyrics together, and he's the one who brought in this such a fine sight to see, It's a Girl, My Lord, in the flatbed Ford. So, he's a wizard. But, yeah, that was the story. I always thought it was one of the most brilliant things I ever heard, actually.
1: Yeah, that's great. Thanks for your call, Paul.
0: No worries, Zach. Have a good one.
1: If you have had a pop culture pilgrimage, visited the location, the set of a TV show, film, or a song, give us a call, 1-300-222-612, or you can text 0467-922-612. This is all because we're talking to Susan Vega. After this, her biggest song, Tom's Diner, has been somewhere that lots of people go to visit in New York. We'll get to Suzanne after this. Brass in My Pocket by The Pretenders on 612 ABC Brisbane and Queensland. It is 1:37 on your Friday afternoon.

0: The Pretenders. Brass in my pocket. 6:12 ABC Brisbane and Queensland. 1:40 on your Friday afternoon. Just to update you on the NFL score. The 49ers beat the Rams 27-7. If this is the first you're hearing about it, we're not usually covering American sports, but that is the one that was played in Melbourne this morning. Had a packed out MCG at 10 a.m. in the morning. Can you believe it? Now, this afternoon, we have been talking about pop culture pilgrimages, where you visit a location from a TV show, movie, or song. One of the most famous locations may be Tom's Diner. You know, the one featured in this song by Susan Vega?
1: You know, there are places.
0: Oh, sorry. I don't have it, actually. But

0: you'd remember it. It's not only from that song, it's also from Seinfeld. It's Monk's Cafe there. Well, Kat caught up with Susan Vega and asked her what her connection is to the real life Tom's Diner that the song was based on.
1: So I used to go there as a student in the middle of the night if I needed coffee while I was studying. And then after I graduated, I would go there for breakfast before taking the subway down to work.
2: Tom's Restaurant is, I guess, kind of legendary, not because of your song exclusively, because of its relationship to the community for a long time, Monk's Cafe at Seinfeld. And I think what's so interesting is the way in which people choose to connect with your music, with your message, by doing what I did, going and sitting at a booth in the diner. I mean, you wouldn't have comprehended that would be likely to happen when you were writing the song. But what do you make of that, Susan? Why do we do this?
1: Oh, well, I think, there are places that when you've heard about them in songs that you want to go explore. I guess, for example, I've been to Abbey Road.
2: Okay.
1: Because of the album cover. You know, it's a place where, and you think, oh, I'd like to cross that road and see those zebra stripes, you know, to just be there. Of course, I wasn't expecting the song to be a hit. Mm. It was a quiet song from the point of view of a friend of mine who is a photographer who said that he felt that he saw his life through a pane of glass. And I thought that was romantic and alienated. And so I wrote a whole song from his perspective.
2: Just staying with Tom's Diner and your friend talking about his life seen through a pane of glass. When I went, I had a phone with me. So a pane of glass, portable one, if you like. But
1: yes,
2: I didn't share photos of myself at your diner on social media or anything because it just really wasn't around then when I went. You just wouldn't do it. So there's no photo of me at your diner. If I had gone today, probably, well, you would. People do. There's a different pane of glass that we're living our lives through these days, Susan Vega.
1: Yes, exactly. Yeah, that's really interesting. I agree with you, and you're the first person I've heard who actually articulated that. But we're still seeing our lives through a pane of glass. It's a different, smaller pane of glass.
2: Mm. You are touring Australia with the new album, obviously. This is 40 years after Luca, for example, landed on the Australian charts. And that was a song that prompted conversations about, well, domestic violence, really, at a time when no one was really talking about domestic violence. Was there a moment when you were writing and about to release that song that you almost stayed your hand? When people want to talk about tough topics, sometimes you hesitate. Did you ever feel hesitation with that song?
1: I figured out how to talk about the subject in a way that wasn't personal to me. That's partly why I chose to write it through a character's eyes. Again, both songs are similar in that I was writing them I was using a device I'd learned in college when I was studying theater. We had I took a class called the Dramatic Monologue. And so with the song Luca, I took the character of a young boy. There was a young boy in my building. His name was actually Luca. He was 9 years old. And I met him once or twice. I got his mail once. And I decided to write the song from the point of view of that child. Mm. And he himself was not an abused child. Mm. But so the fact that I wrote it in the third person, it's from the first person perspective, but it was from the character's point of view. This made it easier for me to talk about the issue of child abuse.
2: Mm. And it was a hit. It was a hit song, Susan Vega.
1: Yes, it was a hit. What a surprise.
2: Was it a surprise to you?
1: It was a surprise when my manager said, I think that song could be a hit. I said, are you kidding me? I didn't hear it that way. But he said, it's a song about an issue. You know, this is the 80s. We need more songs about issues. And they really worked hard on the production. My manager and my producers worked on the production for 2 years to make sure it was as radio friendly as possible. And we listened to everybody who was contemporary, U2 and all these other bands. Mm. And it really worked because by the time it got to radio, it fit right in with the other songs that were being played. And people were interested in the topic. They understood it and they wanted to hear it. They felt it spoke for them.
2: If you've just joined on 612 ABC Brisbane in Queensland, my name is Kat Feeney and you're with Suzanne Vega ahead

0: Of her tour to Australia with the new album. Flying with Angels is the album, and Suzanne will be coming to Queensland this September. I understand that you have been documenting your life in journals since you were quite young. Do you still keep that practice up?
1: Mm-hmm. Yes, I do.
0: And how do you choose what to share and what to keep to yourself?
1: It's kind of easy, actually.
0: Okay.
1: When I try and sing it, if I feel a cringy kind of feeling like, oh, I've really gone too far here, or this is more information than they need to know, I will cut out that verse. There are songs where sometimes I've been more explicit and I could not bring myself to sing the words through the microphone. So I said, okay, well, this verse goes then. Or sometimes in one or two or three songs where I say, okay, this is what I call a private song. So I have them, you know, in my tapes, but I have never released them on albums. So it's all about how do I feel when I stand up and I go to sing the song in front of someone else. If I can't do it, it becomes private.
0: But what do you hope for those works, those personal reflections? Do you want people to see them one day?
1: I might make it available so if people want to seek it out, then they can do that.
0: It's just so interesting because it's about connection ultimately, isn't it?
1: That's how I feel. I feel that people can be encouraged to do the right thing. They can be inspired. And that's what has to happen.
0: Which I guess brings me to where we are now. Susan Vega, Flying Angels, your new album, your first new material since 2014. What conversations are you wanting to start with this one?
1: Yeah. The song that a lot of people are playing is the song Speaker's Corner.
0: Yeah.
1: Which is about free speech, specifically here in America, but also other places. I mean, the original Speaker's Corner is in England, in Hyde Park, I think. The notion of free speech, the notion of having that right protected to be able to speak your beliefs, your dreams, your visions, your politics, your poetry, your feelings. You know, that's a right that in most democracies is protected.
0: Well, I think this is a compelling reason to get along and enjoy your concert in Queensland this September. Susan Vega, the new album is Flying with Angels. Congratulations on your career, one that continues to grow and evolve. Lucky us. And thank you very much for joining us this afternoon on 612 ABC Brisbane in Queensland. Really appreciate your time.
1: Yes, thank you so much. I've really enjoyed it. Thank you.

0: somebody coming in. That was Susan Vega chatting to Kat Feeney on 612 ABC Brisbane in Queensland. My name's Zach Mander, filling in for Kat, who recorded that one earlier. We do have some breaking news for you now. Queensland's credit rating has been downgraded for the first time in almost 20 years, putting pressure on the state's multi-billion dollar debt and Olympic infrastructure. S&P Global Ratings today confirmed it has lowered its long-term issuer credit rating on Queensland from from AA plus. The state has had a AA plus rating since early 2009. In a statement, S&P Global said the outlook on the long term for the state remains stable. We'll have more in the 2 p.m. news in the next 10 minutes.
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0: My name's Zach Mander on 612 ABC Brisbane and Queensland. This afternoon, we've been talking about pop culture pilgrimages after that interview with Susan Vega, who sung Tom's Diner. Of course, lots of people go and visit Tom's Diner in New York, not just because of that song, but also because it's the diner or the restaurant featured in the TV show Seinfeld. Katrina on the Gold Coast has given us a call. You've gone to another pop culture pilgrimage in New York. What was it for you, Katrina?
5: I have. I went on a girls' trip with five of my best friends, and we went and did the Sex and the City tour and went to Carrie's Stoop, and it was fantastic. We loved it.
0: I think this is someone's private residence, isn't it? I've seen stories before where they're saying, hey, all these people are coming to my house and taking photos on the steps.
5: Yep, that's right. So you're only allowed across the street. You're not allowed on their side of the street. And they've got a little red ribbon up across the front. So you can't step up onto the steps, but you are allowed to have your photo from across the street. So we did that, and it was just the most beautiful little street. And on the corner, there's a lovely little florist, and it was just gorgeous. Such a memory.
0: Yeah, that's great, Katrina. Thanks for your call. That actually reminds me, while in New York, I did the Friends building that's featured in the exterior shots of Friends. Really, the building's only on the show for about a second each episode, and there's nothing inside the building. So you go, yeah, there it is. That's it. Then you do the little clap, and then that's it. Alan in Eden's Hill, what TV show or movie location have you visited?
6: We went to the Soup Nazi.
0: Oh, another one from Seinfeld.
7: No soup for you.
6: Correct.
7: Come back 1 year.
0: So this exists in real life, does it?
6: Absolutely, yeah. We were actually quite surprised, Zach. I mean, the guy had his moustache, and he was the guy from the show, I think.
0: Mm.
6: Anyway, he wouldn't say no soup for you, but we ended up buying a couple of cups that said no soup for you, and then his girl outside, she said, he didn't say no soup for you, but he said no soup, and then another word that was not you. It was something but sounded the same. But it was she was in character. It was quite good.
0: That's great, Alan. Thank you so much for your call.
8: This is Kat Feeney.
0: My name's Zach Mander, filling in for Kat Feeney, and it is time for our party line. The way it works is simple. Call the operator on 1300 222 612, and we'll add you to the party line. You'll have a few minutes to tell Queensland why they need to get along to your vent this weekend. But be quick, because the party line gets crowded, and you never know when someone else will crash your call. So let's open the party line and see what's happening across the state this weekend. Let's start with Amy Ingram. Amy, what can you share for us?
9: Hello?
0: Hey, Amy, what's happening this weekend?
2: Hi, so I'm here to tell everybody to get along and see Strong is the New Pretty. That's happening at QPAC for Brisbane Festival. It's a firecracker show that is celebrating everything AFLW, about the formation of how the women's AFL was formed. It is dynamic, full of fun, and so far every night has got a standing ovation. So I reckon you should be part of the crowd.
0: When's that playing till?
2: That'll be playing until the 19th of September.
0: How good. Thank you so much, Amy. Brooke Anolda joins us now, baked by Brooke. What's happening with you, Brooke?
4: Good afternoon. Yeah, so I'm heading to a market at Plant Empire in Brisbane in Tennyson on Sunday.
0: And what's happening at the market, Brooke?
4: The spring theme market. There's going to be over 50 stalls there with arts and crafts by local designers and creators, as well as live music and delicious food, some of which I'll be taking in cakey form.
0: And you're going to be selling some of your baked goods, I understand.
4: I will. So most popular goodies I'll be taking, I'll have some brownies, Milton Moment biscuits, and some floral cupcakes as well.
0: That's in Tennyson this Sunday. What's the time?
4: From 9 to 1 this Sunday.
0: The 13th of September. Thank you so much, Brooke. D. Stanford. You're from the Swell Sculpture Festival. When's that and what's going on?
9: Hi there. Yes, dialing in from Swell along Currumbin Beach to Flat Rock Tugan. 10 days of outdoor sculpture. We've got 100 works along the beach. We've got our Fringe Festival with live music and delicious eats. We've got workshops. We've got artist talks. It's absolutely spectacular. So come on down and experience Swell, our 24th edition.
0: That's from today to the 20th.
9: That's right. Yep, 10 days. Yes, come on down.
0: Thanks so much, Dee. Carolyn is from The Quilt Show in Northwest Brisbane. What's happening, Carolyn?
10: Oh, hi. Sanford Patchworkers are having their quilt show this Saturday and Sunday, 9 a.m. to 4 p.m.

0: We've got more than 70 quilts on display. 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
1: Sanford Community Hall, 9 a.m. to 4 p.m. this Saturday and Sunday. Thanks so much, Carolyn.
0: Thank you.
1: Tracy Verica, sorry, Carolyn, we got to move fast here. We only got a couple of minutes until the news, and we want everyone to get on the party line on 612 ABC Brisbane and Queensland. Tracy Vellacott is from the Lockyer Valley Regional Council. What can you tell us, Tracy?
2: I can tell you that Laidley Spring Festival has started. It's back for its 63rd year, and we've got a fantastic weekend of local produce, markets, plants galore, street parades, classic cars, family entertainment, and just a really welcoming country community to make sure you have a fantastic weekend.
1: Is that this weekend, Tracy?
2: It is. It is this weekend. They're underway, but tonight our Twilight Feast and Fest kicks off, and it'll be a great evening under a big spring sky with music, food, and lots of community spirit and some great performers as well to get some boogie on tonight.
1: That's the Laidley Spring Festival this weekend on 612 ABC Brisbane and Queensland. It's our party line. Hayley Stanich joins us now. Hayley, you're talking about the Kids Takeover Festival. This is the first I'm hearing about it. Tell me about it.
3: Yeah, so really exciting news. Kids Takeover is back at Hodder on the Gold Coast. I am creating an installation called Season What Lies Beneath with other artists. We are inviting children and families to come along, explore the installation. It's a magical underground world made out of textiles and upcycled materials. Really exciting. Come down, join in the creativity, have some fun, and, yeah, find some magical wonder.
1: That's from next Monday, the 14th of September, to the 26th at the Arts Gallery on the Gold Coast. This one is also in Sanford. A lot happening in Sanford at the moment. Kip McIntyre joins us now. Kip, the Distinguished Gentleman's Drive. Can you tell us what that's about?
4: Yeah, so the Distinguished Gentleman's Drive is going to be on Sunday, September 27. It's basically a celebration of classic cars, dressing up and doing something good for men's health. We'll have around 100 classic cars of every style, from Rolls-Royce to Datsun Utes. The only requirement is that the cars have to be 40 years or older. And, yeah, we'll be going for a nice drive through some of the best roads and out in the countryside of Brisbane. It's a worldwide event happening in more than 200 cities around the world on the same day, raising money and awareness for prostate cancer research and men's mental health programs through November.
1: Good on you, and Kip.
4: Brisbane, yeah.
1: That's sure. Sanford Showground, September 27. We have Sam joining us now, our last caller in the party line. Sam, you got 30 seconds. What do you want to share?
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1: That is the Mars College on our Queensland party line. That's all the time we have. Our 2 o'clock news up now. And up next, karaoke.
6: ABC News, good afternoon. I'm Liz Gwynn. Queensland's credit rating has been downgraded for the first time in almost 20 years, putting pressure on the state's multi-billion dollar debt and Olympic infrastructure. Megan Danzey reports.
7: S&P Global Ratings today confirmed it had lowered its long-term issuer credit rating for Queensland to AA from AA+. The state has had a AA+ rating since early 2009. In a statement, S&P Global said the long-term outlook for the state remains stable, adding its rating reflects the view that Queensland's budgetary performance will remain weak over the next few years as the state ramps up its infrastructure spending, resulting in debt being structurally higher than in the past. Queensland Treasurer David Janetsky has consistently said a downgrade was likely since coming to government in 2024.
6: A Gold Coast man who worked for the Australian Taxation Office has been charged with corruption-related offences following a joint agency investigation. Danielle Maher reports.
8: The Australian Federal Police alleged the 32-year-old used his job as a public official to share information with

0: Organised Crime Associates. Investigators searched a Surfers Paradise home yesterday where they seized multiple electronic storage devices and mobile phones. Police also found alleged child abuse material on some devices. The man was charged with two counts of unlawful disclosure of information by Commonwealth officer. He was also charged with two counts of possess or control child abuse material obtained or accessed using a carriage service. He has since been stood down without pay and is due to appear in court on September 21.
1: Another dead little penguin that was found near Victor Harbour in South Australia this morning will be tested for bird flu. So far, there have been three confirmed cases in little penguins in the state, with deaths also recorded in Victoria and Tasmania. Meanwhile, a dead juvenile whale found on a beach in South Australia has tested negative to bird flu after undergoing tests this week. A prominent disability advocate is furious over the time it took Qantas to replace an expensive wheelchair that was broken beyond repair on one of its flights. More from National Disability Affairs reporter Naz Capanella.
2: Aki No, who lives with multiple disabilities, disembarked from a Qantas flight in June to find their powered wheelchair wouldn't turn on. The 33-year-old asked for the airline to replace the broken chair, which was quoted to cost around $6,000. But the company said that according to the Aviation Civil Act, it only had to pay $3,000. The ABC put questions about the case to Qantas, and it's understood the airline is now planning to provide No with a new replacement wheelchair. The airline has apologised to No for the damage.
1: The US vice president has used his address to the Republican midterm convention to defend efforts to reduce immigration. J.D. Vance is imploring undecided voters to recognize the Trump administration's record and not hand control of Congress to the Democrats at November's midterm elections. A protester briefly interrupted the speech, waving a Mexican flag, drawing jeers from the crowd. Mr. Vance says voters are tired about many things.
3: We're tired of not being able to afford anything. We are tired of seeing the cartels and the criminals given free rein over our great country. And we were tired of being called racist for noticing that our country was becoming dirtier and poorer and less safe.
1: And back home, the San Francisco 49ers have dominated the LA Rams 24-7 in the NFL's historic season opening match at the MCG in Melbourne. Just over 100,000 fans packed the G, with many more attending live stream events in the city's CBD. Some travelled from overseas to watch the game, while others were happy to wait and see the spectacle at home.
4: We came from the Philippines to watch this game, so it's a once-in-a-lifetime trip.
5: It's pretty cool because we've got the best stadium in the world. I come here a lot for the footy and the cricket, and to have another big event here, it's great.
6: Bang bang, it's all worth it. It's the experience of a lifetime.
1: Queensland's weather: scattered showers for eastern districts and the northern Cape York Peninsula, tending widespread at times about the north tropical coast. Isolated showers for the far southwest and in the western Gulf Country district. It will be mostly fine elsewhere. 27 is the top for Cairns today, 24 in Bundaberg. Cloudy with a chance of showers in the southeast, 22 for the Gold Coast and 23 in Brisbane.
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0: karaoke is the place to be.
1: Well, Kat is away this afternoon, but it is my pleasure to be presenting karaoke. My name is Zach Mander. We are, however, joined as usual by co-founder of record store Sonic's Sherpa. And his music label is Cool and By Sound, music industry insider Steve Bell. Welcome. How's your week been, Steve?
2: Good, thanks, Zach. How are you?

0: I'm very well, thank you. Now, you have a playlist of songs that you've put together for the next hour, but there's one song that the people at home get to pick, and that's the People's Choice song. Firstly, before we get to the People's Choice, maybe it's worth sharing this afternoon's theme.
1: Oh, it's a short one today. It's On. It's, yeah, songs with On in the title.
0: O-N.
1: On.
0: Yeah, okay. It's Is there on. A lot of those?
1: Yeah. There was enough that it was difficult to land on a final six, but not as many as you'd think.
0: Okay.
1: Yeah.
0: The People's Choice songs is either Aha, Take On Me, versus Katrina and the Waves, Walking on Sunshine. You and I have to pick one each. If we pick the same one, we have our producer Ruth in here to be the tiebreaker with a coin. Should we go 3, 2, 1 and announce the song we want to do? I've got a feeling that we're going to pick different songs. That's my inkling. I'm just, you know, I've done this a couple of times with you, Steve. I feel like I know where your heart lies. And I think on 3, 2, 1, I'm going to say Katrina and the Waves.
1: Katrina and the Waves.
0: Oh, no!
1: You don't know me, Zach.
0: I thought you'd be an 80s. I thought you'd be an 80s guy.
1: Well, Katrina and the Waves came out in 1984.
0: Wait, well, that is 80s. So, yeah. I thought it was 90s.
1: No.
0: Well, that's where I've been mistaken.
1: Yeah.
0: Okay. Well, that means that we have to flip a coin with Ruth. Ruth, I'm going to go with heads, I guess.
2: Okay. Here we go. Well, moment of truth. Heads, it's yours, Zach.
0: Oh, okay. I get Katrina in the way. Steve, you get Aha, Take On Me. So if you would like to vote for either of those, text in now 0467 922 612, either with Aha or Katrina and the Waves. We'll hear a little bit more about those a little later on. Let's get into our playlist. These are the songs Steve Bell has picked for karaoke this afternoon. What is our first On song?
1: All right, we're going to kick off with the Easy Beats and Friday On My Mind.
0: Oh, what can you tell us about this?
1: You want to talk first?
0: Yeah.
1: All right. It was released in October 1966. The world was still coming to grips with St Kilda being reigning premiers from a couple of weeks earlier.
0: That's your team, isn't it?
1: Oh, maybe. No, look, it's a classic song. It was written by Vander and Young. In 2001, APRA voted it the best Australian song of all time, and that was voted on by 100 industry figures, including, you know, peers and musicians and what have you. It's been covered by everyone from, you know, Bowie did a version on Pinups, Frampton, The Shadows. But a young me bought a cover of this in 87 by Northern Irish blues shredder Gary Moore, and I can't for the life of me remember if I knew it was an Aussie song being covered by an overseas or I'd just heard it the first. In the pre-internet age, it's hard to remember. But, yeah, look, this is a timeless song. I couldn't not put it in.
0: The Easy Beats, Friday On My Mind. It is just coming up to 2:10 on your Friday afternoon for karaoke on 612 ABC Brisbane in Queensland.

The Easy Beats Friday on my mind on 612 ABC Brisbane in Queensland. My name's Zach Mander, joined by Steve Bell for Karaoke. We're doing an hour of songs containing the word on in the title. Steve's picked out six, but you get to pick one. It's out of my choice, Katrina and the Waves, Walking on Sunshine.

That's the song I'm representing. So give it a vote. Just text Katrina and the Waves to 0467 922 612. Or maybe you want to hear this one.

0: Take On Me. This is Steve's choice. So, you know, you don't have to vote for it. If you do want to, 0467 922 612. Both 80s classics, though, Steve.
1: Yes, and they're both... Both came from the second try. I will talk about that in due course. But, yeah, they both had versions that didn't do well initially.
0: Really?
1: Yeah, it's really interesting.
0: Of those songs?
1: Both of them, yep.
0: By those artists or by other artists?
1: No, by each artist recorded it once, didn't work, and did it again, and they became timeless classics.
0: Well, we'll hear about that up next. But in our theme of songs with On in the title, this next one is it's one of the ones that comes to mind immediately.
1: Yeah, you can't go past Dexy's Midnight Runners with Come On Eileen. It's from their second album, Two Ray A, from 82. It was a massive hit. It was number one here and in the States and in the UK. They're one-hit wonders here and in the States. They had plenty of other hits in the UK. They'd already had a number one with Gino a few years earlier. It's just weird. Like, they were so out of time. It was the time of New Romantics and everyone's toying with synths and dressing up in satin as pirates. And they were playing, you know, banjo and accordion, fiddle and sax, and they looked like vagabonds in their dungarees and neckerchiefs and everything. And Kevin Rowlands, the singer, he wrote this one. He always said it was based on, you know, a real life story. And they had this girlfriend, Eileen, you know, and they started dating when he was 13 and went on yada yada. But about 10 years or 15 years later, he admitted that that's all just lies. Like, he was
0: he
1: just
0: made up a backstory.
1: Myth building, classic myth building, as you could do in the pre-internet age. It's more just a composite figure so he could express his repressed Catholic guilt about his naughty urges and what have you. But it's just such a fun song, and I loved it at the time, and yeah, still do.
0: This is Come On Eileen, Dexy's Midnight Runners on 612 ABC Brisbane for karaoke for your Friday afternoon.

0: I'm 612 ABC Brisbane and Queensland for your Friday afternoon karaoke. My name's Zach Mander, filling in for Kat Feeney, and we're joined by the co-founder of record store Sonic Sherpa, Steve Bell, who selected six on-themed songs for us this afternoon. Steve, some of these, though, didn't make that six, but they're still great songs. Let's have a listen to some of them. This is Wilson Phillips. That sounds 80s as well, is it?
1: Oh, I haven't got it off the top of my head. I'm not sure if it's early. I think it's 90s. Hold on for one more day. I think Kat loves this song. I was a bit worried she was going to tear strips off me for not putting it in the list, so I'm sort of glad you're here, Zach. That's good.
0: T-Rex, Get It On. Get it on. This is a good one too.
1: He was in till the very last minute, and then the Easy Beats pushed it out.
0: I personally love this next one.

0: Wings, Band on the Run, Cut Paul. It's one of those kind of, what do they call them, like art rock? What were the ones that kind of changed genre a number of times during it?
1: Maybe not genre, but like... Yeah, it's got a few moods throughout. It's a good song. I wasn't feeling it. Gets played a lot.
0: Is this played anymore by Paul McCartney?
1: I'm not sure. I'd say so. Yeah.
0: Well, he does those three-hour shows.
1: I could afford to buy my wife a ticket right up the front, but I had another gig on, so...
0: Oh, you didn't see.
1: I would love to, but I had one of the bands on our label was doing an Australian tour and responsibilities. But, yeah, I got Shelley a ticket right up the front, so I heard a lot of reports, and apparently it was incredible.
0: Really?
1: Oh, yeah.
0: Well, he played for, like, 3 hours.
1: Yeah, and they say he's still remarkably great. And he's just got that ridiculous canon of Beatles and solo hits, so...
0: Yeah, I mean, that's probably why he has to play so long.
1: Yeah.
0: He's got so many songs to play.
1: Just to be in the presence of a Beatle would be crazy.
0: Have you ever?
1: No.
0: Well, that's sad.
1: One of my best friends, Dan, from Double J, he got to interview Ringo recently, and I was so jealous. I was happy as Larry, don't get me wrong. You know, he was awesome, but I was like, God damn, one day I'll get a Beatle.
0: Well, you might not have too long left, I hate to say.
1: I better go and harass him.
0: Our next song in our On series in karaoke on 612 ABC Brisbane and Queensland this afternoon is Models. Hold On. What can you tell us about it?
1: All right. This is the Oz Rock Legends, The Models. It's from their fifth and final album, Models Media. It was the third and final single from that record. It's their last hit. They did one more single. They did a cover of The Beatles' Oh Darling that didn't really do so well. So this is the last of The Models as we love them. It was a co-write between Sean Kelly and James Freud, the two front men. They were under a lot of pressure at the time. They'd finally broken through with Out of Mind, Out of Sight, the album in 85, and it was massive. And then, you know, all of a sudden the onus is on them to do a follow-up, and they'd been touring, and there was, you know, James was battling a bit of addictions and stuff, and they went over to London, recorded at Trevor Horn's state-of-the-art studio, really expensive endeavour. And then the album wasn't really a hit. It went to like number 30, I think. And then that was it for the band. They did one last tour and then it was over. I got to see them inducted into the ARIA Hall of Fame in 2010. James wasn't there, unfortunately, and he sadly passed a week or two later. But look, they're such an amazing band. And I think this last album got overlooked a little bit. It's got some beautiful songs on it. And yeah, I adore this song. I think it's one of my favourite Model songs.
0: Models, Hold On for karaoke. It's 2:23 on 612 ABC Brisbane in Queensland.

0: Let's cross to our tally room now to get an update on our people's pick. Your choices this afternoon have been between Steve's Aha, Take On Me, and my choice, Katrina and the Waves, Walking on Sunshine. Producer Ruth, can you give us the lowdown?
1: It has been a busy afternoon thus far in the tally room. Now, listen, it's pretty close, but we're not exactly walking on sunshine yet.
0: Okay. Well, I don't know what to make of that. What do you think, Steve? I think that's cryptic for...
2: I'm killing it.
0: Yeah. Aha. Take On Me might be a little bit ahead.
1: Yeah.
2: Norway. Okay. Everyone's coming. Everything's coming up Norway.
0: Well, we have... 25 minutes or so. So get your votes in. Thanks, Ruth. On 0467 922 612, you can either text Aha or Katrina and the Waves. It seems like Take On Me might be a smidge ahead at the moment.
2: Early days, mate. Early days. These things tend to flip.
0: Yeah, they can flip and flop.
2: Yeah.
0: Club Nouveau, Lean On Me is our next track.
2: Right. At some point, we've got to fire up the two people's ones, don't forget.
0: Yeah, we did play some grads before. Do you want to share a bit about it, do you?
2: I usually...
0: We'll do it after this song.
2: Okay. All right. So Club Nouveau, Lean On Me. The song itself was a huge hit in 72 for soul legend Bill Withers. It was... He wrote it about his childhood. He grew up in a coal mining town in West Virginia. Then he joined the Navy and he was driving back. He was about 18 or 19, driving back home and on holiday, and his car broke down in Alabama and in the middle of nowhere, and this farmer guy came over the hill. He said he looked like something out of Deliverance, and saved him. He got him a new tire, fixed his car.
0: Yeah.
2: And he parlayed that experience into this beautiful song, and like I said, it was massive. Then in 87, Sacramento R&B group Club Nouveau did this cover about to hear. It went to number one again. There's only a handful of songs that have ever gone to number one recorded by different artists. I think we were talking about Kim Wilde last week. You Keep Me Hanging On was one as well. George Harris. No, I've gone to the wrong song. It's a great song. I loved it at the time. I wasn't into R&B at all, but something about it grabbed me, and I remember buying a single of this as well and playing it just all the time. It's just, yeah, I really loved it.
0: This is Club Nouveau, Lean On Me, for karaoke for your Friday afternoon on 612 ABC Brisbane in Queensland.

0: Lean On Me on 612 ABC Brisbane and Queensland. My name's Zach Mander, filling in for Kat Feeney on your Friday afternoon. We're doing karaoke with Steve Bell, an hour of music around the theme on. Before we get to our next song, we do want to share our people's pick. You can choose between Aha, Take On Me, or this one, Katrina and the Waves, Walking on Sunshine. I think earlier you said, Steve, this was 1984, was it?
1: The actual hit was 85. Like, it's a story that takes over most of the early 80s.
0: And what is the story? Because you shared earlier that both our choices, Take On Me and Walking on Sunshine, had been recorded early.
1: Yeah. So Katrina and the Waves were from Cambridge. They were formed in 81, but the Waves themselves, before Katrina joined, predated that. They were in the 70s. They'd been around for ages. The song was written by Kimberly Rue, this fella. He was in the Soft Boys with Robin Hitchcock, so they were from post-punk sort of background. And he wrote this. Everyone hated it because it's so syrupy, just this poppy expression of joy, you know what I mean? At first, none of them wanted to do it. And then they eventually did it. They did it themselves. They shopped it around, and they couldn't get a deal anywhere except this small label in Canada. So it got released in Canada. And their debut album was called Walking on Sunshine, and this was a single, and they were sort of big in Canada, but nothing really happened. But then the Bangles covered one of their earliest songs, and all this attention came on them, and they got signed, and the label said, oh, you got to re-record it all. So they did a brand new version of this, and the new album that came out, which was really their third album, but it was the debut as far as all the rest of us were concerned in the world, it was just called Katrina on the Waves. And this got released and it was huge. It went to number 4 here. It was top 10 everywhere else in the world in all the big markets. It's a great song.
0: If you want to hear this in full before we hit 3 o'clock, you can text Katrina to 0467 922 612. That's my choice. You'll hear more about Steve's choice, Aha, Take On Me, in just a moment. But let's get to the next song we have for karaoke. It's Belinda Carlisle.
1: Leave a Light On, yeah. Do you want me to yarn first?
0: Yeah, tell me about it.
1: All right, so lead single from

0: Belinda's third album, Runaway Horses, from 89. It was a big hit. It was top five here in the UK, I think 11 in the States. It's a weird one. It was written for her by songwriters. You know, she didn't write it herself, but every time I hear this song, I can't really get my head around what it's about. It's like this lady saying to her partner, and she clearly is into this guy. I assume it's a guy, like, but she's saying "darling" and everything. But what the message is that I've got to go and find myself. Like, so I'm leaving. Maybe one day I'll be back. So I leave the light on just in case. I've still got a key, she says at one point. She's keeping the key. I don't know that if I was the guy that I'd be into this message so much. You know, like, Belinda seems to be sitting on the fence and wanting it both ways a bit. But look, it's such a fun song. And I've talked about this before. George Harrison plays slide guitar solo on it. There was just this weird connection through Belinda's husband's in films, and there was something about Sex, Lies and Videotape. He knew how to reach out to George, and they got him, and he did this incredible solo, and it was such a hook. But there's this great interview about 18 months later where George is getting interviewed with Eric Clapton, and they talk about this song, and he can't even remember poor Belinda's name. He's calling her like, "Oh, what's her name, that redheaded lady?" And it's just, you sort of get this perception, this perspective of how it just seems like this huge big thing, but for people like George, it's just a little blip on the radio, you know, on the radar, one thing that they did one day. But yeah, look, it's such a fun song. So
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0: Belinda Carlisle, leave a light on 612 ABC, Brisbane and Queensland. Good afternoon. My name's Zach Mander, filling in for Kat Feeney for Karaoke, where Steve Bell picks six songs to kick off your weekend this afternoon. They're all themed with the word on in the title. Now, not everything can make the playlist. Here's some that didn't, Steve. Marvin Gaye. Is it too much of a slow jam for a Friday afternoon, do you think?
1: I couldn't choose between Let's Get It On and What's Going On with Marvin, so I just cut them both. Too problematic. Sugar,
0: let's get it on. This next one, this is from my vintage. Modest Mouse. From what was this, like 2010-ish?
1: Nah, 2006, I'm going to say. Okay. I think, yeah, got nominated for a Grammy for Best Rock Song. I love Modest Mouse so much. And weirdly, one of my mates, Damon, from Intercooler, a Brisbane band I used to manage, now the drummer of Modest Mouse.
0: Really?
1: Yeah, he joined a few years ago. He's on their newest album. So it's official once you play on an album. And I still can't believe that he is in them because I don't remember him being a fan.
0: Well,
1: no, he's a great drummer and a great guy. I'm stoked for him.
0: Yeah, he won't mention that anymore, I imagine.
1: Nah.
0: Bon Jovi, Living on a Prayer. What do you think? You're not a fan?
1: It's not my wheelhouse, really. I'm not going to lie.
0: Why? You're not a Bon Jovi fan in general or just this song?
1: No, so look, I'm general.
0: Yeah.
1: It's just not my thing. I'm not saying it's bad. I just don't like it very much.
0: Glenn Frey. How about this one? I mean,
1: it's just fun because it's from Beverly Hills Cop, really, isn't it? And you smile.
0: We could have found a place for this. Like a dog without a bone, and actor out alone. Riders on the storm. The Doors.
1: That's not what you want leading into a weekend. A killer
0: on the road. No, it's a little bit.
1: No.
0: It's hard.
1: No.
0: It's a little bit mellow, isn't it?
1: Yeah.
0: Let's get back to the ones that did make the list in our on-themed songs for karaoke with Steve Bell on your Friday afternoon on 612 ABC Brisbane and Queensland. This one is from the early 2000s, isn't it?
1: No. Look, you've got to give me an opportunity. Kat always says fairness of the ABC, you need to let me talk about my song.
0: Well, yeah,
1: for a long time now. I'm going to go for about 7 minutes.
0: We did have our people's choice, which is your chance to pick the last song we played. It's out of Katrina and the Waves or Aha. We did hear about Katrina and the Waves just a minute ago, but you have pointed out I was trying to move on without giving you a chance to talk about this.
1: Suck.
0: Oh, sorry. No, that's the wrong one. Well, what do you want to say about it, Steve?
1: Vote for it, please. Queensland. No, it's from their debut album, the Norwegian band A-ha's debut album, Hunting High and Low, which came out in 85. So this was... For all of us, it was our introduction. It was their first single internationally, and they just seemed like overnight stars. You know, this went to number one here in the States, number two in the UK. It's got that incredible film clip with the live action, you know, pencil animation.
0: Yeah.
1: Like, it's a lauded film clip, one of the most famous film clips of all time. But the song itself, like we were alluding to earlier, it goes back right to the mid-70s. The two guys behind Morton in... Paul and Magne, they were in a band called Bridges in the

0: mid-70s when they were teenagers, and they wrote this song called Miss Erie, inspired by Ray from The Doors. You just keep playing. But again, similar to Katrina, they thought it was too bubblegummy and they binned it, like they canned it, just put it away. That band failed, and then years later they're in London. They've hooked up with their school friend Morton. They're trying to break it. He heard a tape of this song from back in the day and he loved it, and then he convinced him to do a demo. His vocals just sort of changed it, obviously. His vocal range just made it incredible. It got them a deal with Warner UK, recorded it, just flopped. Went to number 137. It just had an ordinary video then. I don't know if the correlation is causation or not. But somehow, despite that massive failure, someone in Warner US saw enough in them to sign them to an international deal, which meaning they got the green light to re-record it entirely and do the incredible clip. And the second time around, it became the overnight hit that we love so much.
1: Is that three recordings and two film clips? Yeah. Am I counting right?
0: Yeah. And five demos or something, and wildly divergent. And so, yeah, it's just, it's so funny how you hear these songs and they just seem, and you talk to some writers and the song will come out fully formed in 15 minutes and be the easiest thing ever. But then these other ones just take decades to, for the pieces to fall into place and it become the timeless hit.
1: Well, if you want to hear AHA take on me in full, just text AHA to 0467 922 612. Or if it's Katrina and the Waves, Walking on Sunshine, text Katrina to that same number. Let's get our last regular song on though, Steve, before we get our people's choice. This one is from the early 2000s.
0: Yes, and funnily enough, it's got a vaguely similar story behind it too. That's Smash Mouth of the San Jose Party Rockers. This is their debut single. I always love bands who have massive hits with their first singles. It's always great. Their debut album called Fush You Mang from 97. I don't want to know what that means. It was originally a weird rap song, and while they were recording that debut album, the drummer, who usually has got nothing to do for the last few weeks of a recording session, he was playing around with these tapes and he found an old rap demo that the singer had made right at the end of the sessions, and he loved it. And they recorded it at the very last thing as almost an afterthought, and it became huge. And look, it's just such a fun song, and they're just that sort of frivolous party band. But it was actually written in the aftermath of the Rodney King beatings and the civil unrest that followed, and it's actually this sort of battle cry for unity and solidarity. It's actually got this really beautiful sort of message for it. If you just watch the film clip and have a listen, you just think it's these, you know, drunk frat boys tooling around. But it's got a really cool meaning, and it is a fun song. It was huge.
1: Smash Mouth, Walking on the Sun, the people's choice. Our result in just a few minutes on 612 ABC Brisbane and Queensland.

0: Smash Mouth, Walking on the Sun for your Friday afternoon karaoke. Songs handpicked by Steve Bell to kick off your weekend today. They've been themed with On. My name's Zach Mander, filling in for Kat Feeney, and it's time, Steve, to get the results of the People's Choice. This is where you get to have your say in the last song of karaoke. Today it's been out of A-ha, Take On Me, and Katrina and the Waves, Walking on Sunshine, Ruth in our tally room. What's it going to be?
1: Well, I don't know if I'm sad or happy to say I am editorially balanced, but the clouds have come over.
0: Yeah.
1: It's an aha moment.
0: Uh-oh.
1: It's Take On Me for the win.
0: Oh, Steve, your choice.
2: Oh, well, by default, but well played. I'll take it.
0: Well done. Thank you very much, Ruth. This
2: have a great weekend, Queensland.
0: The People's Choice aha, Take On Me on 612. ABC Brisbane and Queensland. 2:54, your 3 o'clock news up after this.

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1: 6:12, ABC Brisbane. My name's Zach Mander, filling in for Kat Feeney. And we have another fill-in for Alan Fanning this afternoon. Bill McDonald, you've been called up last minute.
2: Last minute, and like you, we'll be addressing and going, no, it's not Kat Feeney. No, it's not Alan Fanning. It'll be me again this afternoon. So, off the bench, so to speak. And, look, we're going to be talking about the... It's a hard topic for a Friday afternoon. You want to chill out and head home about the credit rating downgrade. We'll hear from the Treasurer and we'll hear from the Federal Treasurer. But we're going to bust down something that's even more important. We've been having a bit of a debate outside about birthday or gifts that you've received that you didn't actually want or you didn't like. And it's amazing some of the things that have come up. Like I was recently given a pair of... Triple X boxer shorts, and I've got four sons, and I said, like, they're nice, they're great, but how big do you think I am? Like, what are we talking here?
1: Getting the size right should be pretty easy, shouldn't it? Especially for family members.
2: You would think so.
1: Your son should be able to figure that out.
2: What do I look like? Do I need to go and have a look in the mirror? Do I need to go out for a jog or do something a little bit, a little bit more active? But I'm sure there's a lot of people out there that have received things that they haven't really wanted or been happy with. So I want to hear what they are. Another one for me, coffee mugs. I've got a million coffee mugs at home. I don't need another coffee mug.
1: Are they all novelty as well?
2: Yeah, novelty with funny little things on them. So all of that's coming up this afternoon.
1: Bill McDonald filling in for Alan Fanning for your Friday afternoon. He's going to be kicking that off in just a few minutes. Call now with your gifts that you didn't want. 1-300-222-612. My name's Zach Mander. Till we talk again, stay gold, pony boy.
3: 7 months, I've phoned 27 departments like aged care, blue care, RSL care.
0: When Brisbane is talking,
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4: ABC News, good afternoon, I'm Liz Gwynn. Treasurer David Janetsky has blamed Queensland's credit rating downgrade on the federal government and former state Labor government. S&P Global Ratings today confirmed it had lowered its long-term issuer credit rating on Queensland to AA from AA+. It is the first time the state's credit rating has been downgraded in almost 20 years, adding pressure to a multi-billion dollar debt and Olympic infrastructure pipeline. Mr. Janetsky says the downgrade was inevitable.
5: We've got to build the hospitals that Labor never did and the schools and the roads and the bridges. So it's the balance that we continue to work through and, this day was inevitable and it's been confirmed by S&P today.
4: Queensland grazier and triple murderer Darryl Valroy Young has lodged an appeal against his conviction and sentence. Chloe Shimicki has more.
6: The 63-year-old was convicted by a jury last week, which found him guilty of three counts of murder and an attempted murder at Bogie. A Supreme Court trial in Townsville heard that Young shot four neighbours, killing three at the gate of his cattle station in 2022. On Monday, Young received three life sentences for the murders with a 40-year non-parole period. Justice Christopher Johnston's sentence is believed to be the longest ever handed down in Queensland. A Queensland court spokesperson says Young lodged an appeal against his conviction and sentence this morning. An appeal date is yet to be set.
4: Queensland's chief health officer says there's been an increase in the number of people hospitalised with influenza. It's as a late-season flu wave sweeps across the state, with cases spiking from mid-August. There were

0: 3,500 cases of flu last week alone. Dr. Marianne Gale says about 20% of Queenslanders have been vaccinated against influenza, but it's not too late to get the jab.
1: Overall, I'm really pleased to see greater numbers of children be vaccinated, greater numbers of First Nations peoples be vaccinated this year, and greater numbers of older people who we know are at risk of severe illness due to flu.
0: The killer of New South Wales childcare worker Molly Ticehurst has been sentenced to 28 years in jail. Tim Fuchs reports.
2: Daniel Billings was sentenced in the Orange Supreme Court today by Justice Natalie Adams, who imposed a non-parole period of 20 years. Billings broke into Ms. Ticehurst's Forbes home through a bedroom window on the night of April 21st, 2024, and stabbed her several times in the face and neck. In sentencing, Justice Adams said Billings was aware that Ms. Ticehurst had previously told police about her fears that he would break through the window and get to her before police could get there. The judge said Billings ultimately chose to carry out the fatal assault by doing exactly what he threatened to do.
0: Police have raided bikie-linked properties in the regional Victorian town of Ballarat as part of their probe into a spate of tobacco arsons, including one that left an arsonist fighting for his life. Crime reporter Olivia Jenkins has more.
3: A patched Bandidos member is among several people arrested today after the raids across the Ballarat area. Police say the arrests were made in relation to multiple incidents, including a Melton tobacco store fire earlier this month in which an arsonist set himself alight. He remains in a critical condition with what police have described as significant injuries. It's unclear exactly how many people Victoria Police's Echo Bikie Task Force arrested today, but one of them is a 32-year-old man who is a patched member of the Bandidos bikie gang.
0: The San Francisco 49ers have beaten the Los Angeles Rams in the first regular season NFL match to be played in Australia. The 49ers were up 10-7 at halftime and went on to win 27-7. More than 100,000 spectators, including many from the United States, packed the MCG as the Rams and 49ers played their season opener. Turning to Queensland's weather now, scattered showers for eastern districts and the northern Cape York Peninsula, tending widespread at times about the north tropical coast. Isolated showers for the far southwest and in the western Gulf Country district. It will be mostly fine elsewhere. Cairns, a top of 27 today, 24 in Bundaberg. Cloudy with a chance of showers in the southeast. And looking ahead, a shower or two in the southeast tomorrow, a possible shower on Sunday, and partly cloudy on Monday.
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7: G'day, just when you thought you got rid of me, I'm back again. It's Bill McDonald in for Ellen this afternoon. The poor old Chook, she's still not well. She tried to come in, tried to get back in the chair, but she's still not well, so it's best for having another day off and relax over the weekend and try and get herself tickety-boo to come in and hit the ground running from Monday. So you got me for the next few hours this afternoon. Happy Friday to you. We'll hopefully have a little bit of fun. Look, we've got to talk about some serious stuff as well. Of course, this credit rating downgrade that has happened today. A debt level, a number, up to $216.4 billion by the end of the decade. Wow, that's a big number. What does it all mean to you and I, though? How do we change it? What do we do? What does it mean for a lot of things, including the Olympics? But never mind about the hard questions. I want to ask you some questions, or a question that may be a little bit easier. Just think about birthday experiences, gifts, things like that, things that you may have been given, good intentions. We all love receiving a gift, but maybe a gift that you received that you went, oh, okay, why did you give me that? Or what? I don't like that. I don't want that. It could have been anything. A birthday experience, a gift for Christmas that you got that you really didn't want. So I want you to have a little bit of a think about that. As I said to Zach before I came on, I got given a triple X pair of boxer shorts for a birthday present. I thought, whoa, am I missing something here? Do I need to go and do a little bit of jogging and and get myself in shape. I'm not

0: You know, I'm a big dude, but I'm not that big, am I? Not that there's anything wrong with Triple XL, but it might be a little bit out of my sizing, I would have thought. Anyway, I want to know what you think. 1300 222 612. What's a gift you've been given that you, well, maybe you didn't want, you didn't like, but particularly one that you didn't want? I'd like to hear yours this afternoon. We'll have a chat about them. 1300 222 612, or you can text 0467 922 612. It is just gone 7 minutes past three. I think we better check out what's going on with the roads.
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0: He's a man that would have received a lot of gifts over the journey. Brad, what's happening with you in traffic this afternoon? And while you're thinking about a gift that you maybe received that you didn't really want?
3: Very good afternoon, Bill. Yes, I do have something, actually, and I think your undergarments might fit me, but anyway, that's a different story. Been a crash just cleared at 8 Mile Plains, Logan Road, northbound at Bolton Street. Traffic is back to Gaskell Street. It wasn't there too long, for about 15 minutes, so it did get cleared fairly quickly. We've got delays on Ipswich Motorway westbound, right shoulder crash getting cleared up adjacent to the Centenary Highway at Darra. Traffic's been back to Rockley, so it's basically those general peak conditions, but they may have to block a right lane to remove those vehicle speeds. Down to 40 through there. Rochdale, a breakdown, Gateway northbound shoulder before Miles Putting Road. A breakdown at Mackenzie, Gateway southbound shoulder at Mankavac. Capaba Road on ramp. Traffic's back to Tingalpa with peak. A breakdown on the M1 southbound shoulder at Ualpa Road on ramp at Pimperbar. Peak delays there, right through to Helens Vale and Gavin towards the Gold Coast in that section. And got a breakdown just in at Chelmer. Only minor delays this stage. It's the inbound runner, northbound runner on Avenue just before the Walter Taylor Bridge. I'm Brad from ATM. More details at 3:30 and 6:12 ABC Brisbane.
0: Thank you, Brad. We will catch you then. It's coming up to 10 minutes past three. Well, this is a whole new experience for me. Done a few things in radio, a few things in media over the years. Well, I've never had an intro for a segment like that one before. Shel Collins is here sitting in the studio, esteemed part of the drive team. We'll get to that shortly. Look, it's the, if you're a regular, you'll know that that's the time for This Is What I Live With, where you get to vent about the irritations of daily life. That's what it's basically about. Those domestic displeasures, the everyday exasperations and the vexations that make being you just that little bit harder than it needs to be. 1300 222 612 is the number to join in the fun this afternoon. This week, as I said at the top of the show, the birthday experience or gift that you were given that you didn't want. Well, for me, we talked about this with a couple of people, and I didn't know whether to mention. I got a skydiving gift once, which you probably think, oh, that's fantastic. How good is that? I tell you what, I've got no ambition to want to jump out of a plane with a parachute or anything on my back. My son's doing it at the moment. He loves it, but, yeah, not for me. I've got to admit, I never used that voucher. So, look, I don't know. Michelle's with us here.
4: I know a few people who might want to push me out of a
0: yes,
4: plane.
0: Yes, I know a few that might want to do that to me as well.
4: Not as a gift, though.
0: No.
4: So, I know this segment is new to you.
0: It's a newie.
4: But I also know we've only kind of just met this week, and you probably already know a few things about me that you wish you didn't know.
0: No.
4: So, like my issue with chin hair. So that was the other day. Women understand this. You're in the office and you kind of just run your fingers over your chin and you realise you've missed a hair, one really long hair that you could trip over. Now, I told you about this.
0: I had to do a double take. I think we were in the midst of a fairly serious production conversation, and then that came out and I was like, what was that?
4: Exactly. Well, now you're going
0: to
4: learn.
0: And then you had to leave too. I've got to sort this.
4: I carry a razor around with me. You never know when that chin hair will just pop out.
0: Does that happen to you? If you're driving in the car, so you'd be driving in the car now, looking in the rear vision, thinking, well, something chin hair. And that was funny this week.
4: So you do already know a lot about me that you probably wish you didn't know.
0: No, it's been a delightful week. And I would never say anything bad here.
4: Well, not on air. But, and you haven't met my

0: wise, those ones that are really, really short, the shorty pajamas.
1: Yes, yes, yes.
0: Now, I've been fully covered at work, so you haven't seen my legs. I suffer from very, very bad varicose veins. Trust me.
1: I feel like I need some music under this segment.
0: It is not pretty. It's like a road map all the way from the groin down to below.
1: My mental picture for those having a fun afternoon on a Friday, getting ready for the weekend of the footy.
0: I also, as a lot of women my age do.
1: Go on, Michelle, yes.
0: Have a bit of belly fat.
1: So we've all got a bit of that.
0: I'm not making any comment about you and the triple XL boxes.
1: Oh, yeah, yeah.
0: So by the time I get these short, short pyjama bottoms, pull them up so they get over the roll of belly fat, they're pretty much cutting off circulation to my groin. And it is not attractive in any way. But I didn't want to hurt Pete's feelings the first time he gave them to me, because obviously he's picturing me as a young, sexy wife, well, you know.
1: You know what you've done there. You've shown that, well, this is what she loves. She loves this stuff. I'll keep buying it.
0: Exactly. Exactly.
1: You made a rod for your own back. You needed to be honest.
0: I've got drawers full of them. Drawers full of them. And they're not even the expensive silk ones. They're like the nylon ones that you get. They're just that absorb but no liquid or sweat or perspiration.
1: Just kidding. Very detailed. I hope you're enjoying this, listening with us this afternoon in this private little conversation we're having. A little
0: three-way.
1: The audience
0: with.
1: And you and I, Michelle, this is great.
0: See, and now it's your turn to share.
1: Look, seeing we're talking about that, the boys sometimes, we're talking about these boxer shorts, and they buy me those thinking that they're the undies I like, but I'm maybe a bit old school. I like the undies that are like the jockey briefs. They're not bikini briefs. I guess they like that. I guess they like bikini undies. I like them. And I go, and they go, what? They're like old dude undies. Why do you wear that? I say, well, why do you think I am? And then they say, why would I want to wear all these loose boxer shorts under the jeans and stuff? No thanks. So they think I'm like a bit of a dag for wanting jockey undies.
0: This is where we go too far again.
1: Yes.
0: But men like women, as you get older, things go down a bit,
1: hello,
0: don't they? So if you're young, I would imagine, and correct me, Bill, I would imagine boxer shorts are fine because everything's kind of up where it should be.
1: Good point.
0: When you're older and they kind of want to go down, you need the jockeys to kind of hold it in place, do you not?
1: You don't want plums being the first thing out of bed in the morning to hit the floor, do you? I guess if you're a bit older, if you know what we're talking about, you want to have a little bit of control there. I'm hearing you. I'm on your page.
0: I love it. I got you to say plums on air.
1: Oh, look, at 1-300-222-612, don't let us have all the fun here. What is it that's maybe it's some life secrets like that, a birthday experience or a gift that you were given that you didn't want. That's gone way outside of skydiving and I was going to say coffee mugs. Don't buy me another coffee mug. I've got a drawer full of them at home. I don't need a coffee. And another thing I get a lot, I guess this is in recent years, and there's possibly a good reason, but cooking books. So what are you saying to me? And I go, oh, I'll just put that over there with the rest of the cooking books that I've been given. I'm like, what, am I that bad a cook?
0: Well, I would be really worried if they were Weight Watchers cookbooks.
1: Maybe to go with my triple XL boxer shorts.
0: The Heart Foundation cookbook.
1: Yes. Come on, join in the chat this afternoon. We'll have a bit of fun on Friday. 1-300-222-612. What is it? What are the gifts you've been given you didn't want? I got one. But actually, I've got to admit, this one, I was given a bottle opener by the boys that every time you opened a stubby or a cap, it made a fart noise. And I thought, oh, that's a bit crass. But you know what? After a while, it made me laugh. And I thought, that's great. That's cool.
0: No, I love it. I love it. I would just be opening things just to hear.
1: The whole time. And the whole idea is, he'll open that and they'll think he's farted in front of everyone. So anyway, it became a little joke.
0: the other way round is when you actually do fart, you can say...
1: Oh, it was the bottle opener.
0: Just opening something.
1: Oh, the damn bottle opener. All right, let's hear yours, 1300 222 612. Michelle Collins here with Bill McDonald this afternoon. And I'm in here for...

0: Alan Fanning is off crook.
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0: It's 17 past three. Bill McDonald in for Alan, of course, this afternoon. Michelle Collins, producer extraordinaire, is here with us as well. We're talking about birthday or gifts that you were given that you didn't want. Not necessarily didn't like, but you didn't want. Have a think about those. 1-300-222-612. I've got a couple of texts on 0467-922-612 as well. You can contact us that way. Let's go to Louise from Cornubia, who's been waiting patiently on the line. Good afternoon, Louise. Thanks for listening to our dribble there for a bit.
11: Oh, that's okay. I'm still trying to recover from laughing from you saying about plums going on first thing in the morning.
0: What? Doesn't happen to me. I must admit, I've got to try and pedal this one back now. Whoa, wind it right back in. Yeah, go on. Now, what did you get for your birthday that you could have lived without?
11: So I got a glittery blue lava lamp from my parents for my 30th birthday. I'm not really sure. I say parents, but really it was my mum, because my dad probably doesn't even know when my birthday is. So that was a open the present and go,
0: They would have been pretty big back in the day. I mean, I know a couple of my boys we gave them lava lamps for Christmas.
11: Oh, yeah. So I'm 37 now, so 7 years. So, it looked the size of a litre wine bottle.
0: That's what I did. So, Michelle, remember the lava lamps, I'm sure.
12: Hang on, that's a bit rude. But unfortunately, yes, I do remember the lava lamps. So at no stage did you give any indication that you might want one?
11: No, and I didn't use it. So I think I kept it in the box somewhere for a while. But every year at Christmas at my work, we do a stealing Secret Santa, but we re-gift things instead of buying new gifts.
0: No one
11: really wanted to steal that off anyone, but that's how I got rid of it. So
12: you know what I reckon is almost as bad as a lava lamp? Have you seen those salt lamps that you can get?
11: A big rock of salt.
12: Yeah, and they're supposed to be good for you somehow.
0: I've got one of them.
12: Oh.
0: I used to think it was a good luck charm. I used to turn it on every night before I went to bed. It was only about 4 years ago.
11: But they still sell them.
0: Yeah. Look how lucky I am. the old salt things. Yeah, the lava lamp to me screams like walking around a big shopping centre and you're like, I've got no idea, I've got nothing, and you're walking around, you look in the window and go, lava lamp. She won't expect that.
12: She won't already have one.
0: Yes.
11: Yeah, no, I definitely didn't. And it was like they thought maybe it was my 12th birthday, not my 30th.
0: Okay.
11: I don't know.
0: All right. Thanks for chatting and taking the time to call in. You have a lovely weekend, Louise. Appreciate it. 1-300-222-612. Let us know what was the birthday experience or the gift that you were given that you didn't want. It could be a book. It could be a wine tasting when you're a teetotaler and you don't drink. It could be something like that. It could be, hair clippers when you're actually bald and you don't have any hair. That'd be silly, wouldn't it?
12: I've already told this story and it was a Christmas present, I think it was. My husband got me a nose hair clipper. Very romantic, Bill. Very, very romantic.
0: What's going on at your place?
12: The other thing Pete used to get me, so when I was younger, I thought you should have a signature scent.
0: I had a perfume
12: that I really, really loved. But then Pete decided that he would buy me perfume and bought me a perfume that is described as the fragrance of 1,000 flowers. I get really bad hay fever. One flower will set me off. So I did actually complain about that, and now I don't get any perfume at all?
0: At all.
12: Do you get? Does anyone give you what? What's it called?
0: The boys have given me some aftershave, and actually, I actually like the scent. I should say that it's always nice to receive a gift, no matter what it is.
12: Oh, yes.
0: But it doesn't mean that you actually have to like it. It can go into the re-gifting section, as we heard before. But I like that. I think they've got a better sense of what smells good, and I like their gifts. They don't bother. It doesn't seem like it's cheap, I don't think.
12: Oh, no, any cologne now.
0: Cologne's expensive.
12: Really expensive. We used to get cologne for our three boys at Christmas. Really expensive. Well, do you take the real price or the price you bought it because you were really good at buying at a sale? I don't know. But if you go for the real price, not what we actually bought it for, really expensive cologne. But then their girlfriends didn't like it, the way it smelt. So we can't do that anymore.
0: And the bottles are as big as a thimble and cost a fortune. But anyway, somebody else out there must have a few things you want to share with us. A gift that you received that you didn't really want. 1300 222 612 or text 0467 922 612. Juliet Evan and Hills text in said, I don't like to admit it, but I'm quietly terrified of flying. It's probably something I should tell people more. A close friend of mine at uni who didn't have a lot of money to spare went out there one year and bought me a joyride in a four-seater plane. My pride wouldn't let me back out of it, and she was so excited for me. I remember looking at the tiny plane and forcing my legs to move. Okay, I don't think that would have gone down too well. I've got another caller I'll get to. Ella's joined us on the line. Good afternoon, Ella. Happy Friday to you. What about your unwanted present?
4: Well, I moved into a share house at the start of the year with a couple friends, and my landlord, who I had never met, got me a birthday present because my birthday was a few weeks before, and she had gotten crystals from her garden and she put little holes in them and put string through it and made a big wind charm for me out of the crystals. And the thought was there, but it was probably the ugliest thing that I've ever seen, and it sits inside my wardrobe hung up now.
0: Never got out to experience the breeze just blowing and making an annoying noise constantly.
4: Well, it makes an annoying noise every time I get my clothes out every day. So it's just this constant reminder of this ugly thing I feel too bad to throw out.
0: Michelle, where do you sit on the wind chime, the homemade wind chime?
12: Do you know what? It makes me sound really ungrateful for gifts, but I do love a good gift. But I have accidentally, in inverted commas, broken quite a few things that I've been given, and that's what I would do with those wind chimes. Accidentally, I would drop them, they would break, I'd be really apologetic. It'd be like some of those mugs that I've been given.
4: Giving me ideas.
0: Yes, yes.
12: Yeah, Ella, accidentally, in inverted commas, break them, drop them.
4: Whoops.
12: From a height.
4: Noted.
0: All right. Thank you, Ella, for sharing that one. You have a great weekend. Nice to speak with you. 1300 222 612. Gifts you received you didn't really want. We've given you a few of ours. This sounds a bit, I don't know, bit uppity, but really cheap chocolates sometimes. I'm not a chocolate aficionado, but I've been given some and I'm like, oh, that must have been on the, the markdown aisle when you were just at the checkouts and there, thanks.
12: See, this is where you and I disagree.
0: Okay.
12: There can be no chocolate too cheap
0: too
12: that
0: cheap.
12: I will not eat.
0: Okay.
12: There can be no wine too cheap that I will not drink. So those presents always for me will go, I'll always.
0: Okay, always be appreciated.
12: So if you have those chocolates.
0: Yep, I might have re-gifted. I think that's in the re-gift corner.
12: Do you actually re-gift?
0: Yeah.
12: But you have to be really careful, don't you?
0: And I've received, those bags you get with the little card on the top. I've received them with someone else's name on them, and Happy Christmas, and I've received the packaging for a birthday, and it's like, oh, thanks for that. It's great, but that's okay.
12: Do you know what? If the gift is decent and they didn't like it, but you do, what does it really matter?
0: That's right.
12: Where do you stand on cash? Would you, like, take money?
0: Well, it's everyone does the gift. I'd take money. Look, here I am, you know. So everyone loves a bit of cash. It's all a gift card these days, and that's another topic for debate, I think. When you're thinking, oh, what do I get? I'll just get a gift card, and I think, oh, that's a cop-out. But then again, like some of my boys go, no, it's not. We love the money. You love getting a gift. It's like, yeah, but it's a gift card. How much thought's gone into that?
12: Yeah, but are your boys like mine? So, like, gone are the days when you can buy them a $50 shirt and they're happy with it. The things that they really want now cost hundreds of dollars.
0: And you say, put this towards what you want. You feel like that's more valid. Perhaps.
12: We're like one step away from being grandparents and putting, you know, $5 in the card and posting it to them.
0: Yeah, gosh, there were the days. 1300 222 612, last chance. Gifts you received you didn't really want. There's a text there from Matt at Auchenflower. My darling partner decided one year to turn a photo of us two into a colour by numbers canvas. Apparently I'm meant to spend hours painting in the tiny lines with tiny paintbrushes. Sweet idea, just not my thing. I could never colour in between the lines at school. I think I've shoved it in the back of the wardrobe somewhere. I hope she doesn't find it.
12: I have no words for that.
0: Yeah.
12: That is the worst present you can give anybody.
0: I know.
12: Think.
0: Well, this has been enlightening. I've learned a lot this afternoon from you, Michelle.
12: Do you know what I think?
0: Oversharing come to mind?
12: Just a little bit. I think people are too scared to admit that they've been given presents they haven't liked.
0: Someone's listening, it's like, well, I've got a couple like that. I thought about, no, I better not, because they could be listening.
12: Yeah, well, I, on the other hand, hope that Peter's listening and finally he will stop buying me those pyjamas.
0: Peter, if you're out there, good luck, my friend. You've got a job ahead of you.
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0: Well, coming up after we get the news, a focus on driver behaviour and the biggest mistake young drivers are making that could cost them their lives. It's a really important chat on a Friday afternoon, but it's 3:30, so we better get some news headlines. Let's go to the newsroom now. Hi, Liz, over to you.
13: Good afternoon. Queensland's credit rating has been downgraded for the first time in almost 20 years, putting pressure on the state's multi-billion dollar debt and Olympic infrastructure. S&P Global Ratings today confirmed it had lowered its long-term issuer credit rating on Queensland to AA from AA+. The state has had a AA rating since early 2009. Triple murderer Darryl Valroy Young has lodged an appeal against his conviction and sentence. The Queensland grazier and coal miner was convicted by a jury last week, which found him guilty of three counts of murder and an attempted murder at Bogie. An appeal date is yet to be set. And the federal government is slashing the cost of a medication that can be used to treat motor neurone disease. Calcidi currently costs $28,000 per script, but that will soon be cut to $25, so just $25 when it's listed on the pharmaceutical benefit scheme from next month. And I'll have more news at 4 o'clock.
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0: Hello again, Brad. What's happening on the roads?
16: Yeah, very good afternoon, Bill. A little bit happening, actually, on the roads this afternoon. A couple of crashes. Got a single vehicle rollover at Salisbury. Tui Road southbound before Evans Road.
13: This is news-making.
16: No delays there. Got a single vehicle crash at Eaton's Hill. Sneak Clear Mountain Road, so a single vehicle crash in that area as well. And also, we've got a crash still getting cleared up, Ipswich Motorway westbound, right shoulder adjacent to the Soteria Highway, Darra. Traffic's been back to Rocklea with peak conditions, speeds are down to 40. They're blocking the right lane at the moment to remove those vehicles. Got a breakdown at Chelmer, Honour Avenue northbound before the Walter Taylor Bridge, minor delays. Got a breakdown M1 southbound shoulder before Foxville Road, Upper Coomera. Traffic's been back to Yatla through there with general peak. And heavy on the gateway southbound with a breakdown the shoulder at Mankavac, Kapalbar Road at McKenzie. Traffic is solid back to Tingalpa. I'm Brad from A10. I'll have more details after 4 and 6:12 ABC Brisbane.
0: Do you want to say your job's not hard enough, Brad? And I just like to throw a little bit of random audio in there in the middle of it just to try and throw you to see if I could put you off. But I couldn't. You didn't miss a beat.
16: It's been a long apprenticeship, Bill, so you're testing me out, so thank you for that. I think I got through it.
0: You did. You did not miss a beat. Thank you, Brad. We'll catch you again soon.
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1: 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Have your say. Call 1300 222 612.
0: Yes, it's as easy as that. That's what we're doing in our first segment today, the things that I live with, and I appreciate you calling in. I got a text from Ross before we move on from Sunnybank Hills. Said, I love the subtle irreverence of the things I hate or live with segment, and I learned so much about life. Thank you. Pleasure, Ross. I learned a lot myself this afternoon. There's no doubt about that. Oh, look, you've got to have a laugh on a Friday afternoon. I know there's some serious stuff happening in the world, and particularly with the credit rating, which we'll get to a little bit later on. We won't ignore that, but you've got to have a laugh and a bit of fun on a Friday afternoon, haven't you? We will do plenty of that over the next couple of hours. Bill McDonald in for Ellen Fanning again today. Right now, though, I want to draw your attention to this story from earlier in the week, which you may remember.
21: Yes, police from Oakey were patrolling and they came across a vehicle that was unregistered, and when they came up next to the vehicle, they observed the driver driving with his knees and buttering a bagel at the same time.
0: Well, that was the Darling Downs District Officer Acting Superintendent Kelly Hanlon. That's quite a title. The people-hater was fined more than $1,000 for driving with undue care and attention and for having an unregistered vehicle as well. So that didn't help. But there is a more common mistake a lot of young drivers are making on our roads, and which has come up as a surprise to the RACQ. Joel Tucker is the RACQ's road safety expert. He's on the line now. G'day, Joel.
22: Good afternoon.
0: RACQ has just done its annual road safety survey. What was this big surprise for you in the results?
22: More than a quarter of young Queensland drivers, so those aged between 18 and 24, have admitted to driving without a seatbelt on in the last year. And that's an increase by about 9% on the previous year. And that's a real concern because seatbelts have been mandatory for a very long time in Queensland.
0: Wow, that is a surprise. It surprises me how it happens these days. So that's how many sort of have fessed up. Do you reckon the real number would be higher than that?
22: Yeah, look, it could be, but, you know, we do use a representative sample size. So, you know, the survey accuracy is actually very high, but that's still a really high number. And you know, when you're talking more than one in four young drivers are saying that they've driven without a seatbelt in the last year, that's just way too high because we know that seatbelts save lives. That's why they're required in Queensland and have been for many decades.
0: And so just a reminder again, when we talk about young drivers, what ages are we talking about here?
22: 18 to 24.
0: And any reason given as to why? Or are there some saying, oh, I just don't think about it, or they actively don't regard it as a safety weapon?
22: No, that's not explored in this particular survey, but we know that from previous ones that you know, some people don't know the risks. Some people make decisions based on where they're going, you know, and if they're not going far, they might try and justify it that way.

0: you know, we know that if you wear a seatbelt and if you are involved in a crash, you know, you are much, much more likely to survive a crash wearing the seatbelt. And so it's really cheap insurance to have.
1: Absolutely. See, I grew up in a, I guess, generation and age like a lot of people where it's just, it's second nature. It's almost the first thing you do when you get in the car before the keys go in the ignition. And I was going to say, cars now normally have, I know mine does, that mind-bleeding, the beeping noise that plays until you put your seatbelt on. Wouldn't that annoy drivers enough to put theirs on?
0: Well, you'd think so. And that's one of the reasons that, you know, that it is a surprising statistic because, you know, we want people to be safe out there. And as you said, you know, cars do have reminders about seatbelts, especially, you know, the more recent models. And it is really a standard piece of safety equipment that's been around, you know, the early 1970s, I think, was when it was sort of first mandated in Australia and in Queensland. And so you're looking at 5+ decades of people being used to wearing seatbelts now.
1: But not wearing a seatbelt wasn't the only risky sort of behaviour, I guess you'd classify it as, among young drivers. What else did this survey show up?
0: So the other thing that was a concern to us was the number of young Queenslanders who had admitted to driving under the influence of drugs. This year, 22.8% reported that they had done that, compared to 15.9% the previous year. So that's a fairly significant increase as well. But the good news was that the number of young drivers who admitted to speeding is actually down from the previous year.
1: Okay, that's positive, I guess. So what do we need to be doing to bring down overall when you look at the road toll? I'm talking, of course, here to Joel Tucker from the RACQ's Road Safety Department. He's their expert. When we look at the broader picture, is it more police on our roads, changing habits? What is it, or a combination of all of the above?
0: I think it is a bit of a combination. RACQ has been advocating for an increased on-road police patrol presence all year round for a long time. And that's because we know that drivers improve their behaviour when they see police on the roads. And we also know that, you know, for the most part, people do know the road rules and you know, we know that people need to stick to those rules so that everyone can get home safely. And so we really do need people to just put road safety first, you know, get serious about road safety in Queensland and help each other to get to wherever we're going safely.
1: I agree with you. I mean, who doesn't slow down whenever they think they see a police car? I know a lot of them unmarked these days, but on the side of the road, you think, you know, there could be a speed camera involved. Why don't we have more point-to-point speed cameras in Queensland, Joel?
0: I think that you'll probably see in future that there will be more. I think that it's something that, you know, the technology, you know, requires certain sort of requirements of the road environment itself in order to work optimally. So you don't want to have lots of entries and exits and things like that. And so, you know, finding and prioritising those spots can take a little bit of time, and then they have, you know, they have to test them, make sure they all work properly, and things like that. So those devices, I think you will see more of. And, you know, based on what our members tell us, that type of speed enforcement is seen as being sort of the more acceptable one to the majority of people because it is an average speed. It doesn't just pick you up at one particular location. It's based on a time over distance. So that's seen as being more fair.
1: Nice to talk with you, Joel. Thanks for telling us and for sharing some of that feedback with us. Appreciate your time.
0: Thank you.
1: Joel Tucker, the RACQ's road safety expert. Do you talk to the kids, or do you have to tell your kids if they're on my 16-year-old James? He's just got his L's. He's learning to drive. I don't have to tell him. He just does it automatically and knows. Do you have to tell your kids, or do you check on your kids as to whether they're putting their seatbelt on? Let us know. 1300 222 612 on this Friday afternoon.
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6: It is 17 minutes to 4. Still to come on Drive. I'll be randomly selecting the winner of the staycation in Brisbane. How good is that? That's all the sort of stuff you want to talk about on a Friday, arvo. So stay listening if you have your name in the draw. And before 4 o'clock, not too far away, I'm going to take you back to childhood. Do you remember this? Oh, who could forget that? It was a staple of being a kid. Well, the creators of Sesame Street and the Muppets, they're in town. There's an exhibition featuring the original Muppets, and it's used in their productions. How exciting is that? It's opening in Brisbane tomorrow. And you know what? If you keep listening here, you'll get a sneak preview next. After we have a little bit of Steve Winwood and Valerie, I hope you enjoy. Happy Friday.

0: Valerie, Steve Winwood, 612 ABC Brisbane. Bill McDonald in for Alan Fanning. We're 12 minutes away from 4 o'clock.
1: For decades, Alan Jones was one of Australia's most powerful voices, a broadcaster who could make or break a career and command an audience of millions. 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So, what happened? What does the evidence say? And what will the judge believe? 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
0: Hey, Bill McDonald in again today to round out the week. Hey, listen, does this sound ring any bells? Yes, Fraggle Rock. If you grew up in the 80s, you'll definitely be familiar with it. But you may not be aware that the creators of Fraggle Rock were also responsible for this childhood earworm. Ah, who can remember all those great years sitting in front of Sesame Street? The Jim Henson Company are the puppet masters behind Sesame Street, Fraggle Rock, The Muppets, all of your childhood favourites. And tomorrow, the Queensland Museum of Modern Art is opening an exhibition featuring the original puppets used in those productions. We sent 612 ABC reporter Kenji Sato to get an early preview. I reckon you might have enjoyed this. Kenji, did you get to meet Kermit?
4: Oh, that's Kermit the Frog, yes, in the flesh, or I might say one of the Kermit the Frogs, because
0: yes.
4: Not to destroy your childhood innocence, but there are, in fact, more than one Kermit the Frog puppets. The one that's currently in display at Quagoma, the Gallery of Modern Art, was used in one of the screenings of The Muppets, but it's kept normally most of the year in Disney's vault. It was acquired by Disney some years ago, but now it's on display at the Queensland Gallery of Modern Art. No Mrs. Piggy, unfortunately, but you do get to see some of the other cast.
0: What's happened
4: of the
0: to Mrs. Piggy?
4: It's just within Disney's clutches.
0: Oh, okay.
4: At the moment. So, as you were saying, The Muppets and Sesame Street are probably the most well-known of Jim Henson's work. And if you grew up in the 80s, you'd probably be also familiar with Labyrinth. That's a classic one. Basically, just if you grew up with big hair and rollerblades, you're familiar with the works of Jim Henson. So this is an exhibit that's going to be opening tomorrow as part of the Brisbane Festival, and it's going to be running for a couple of weeks. I had a chance to have a chat with the curator, Amanda Slacksmith, and she was showing me around the Fraggle Rock exhibit. So this was by far the most impressive part of this exhibition. So it's the live set that they used to shoot Fraggle Rock, and it's quite a massive beast. You go around, it does seem like something that would be done digitally these days, but back in the day, it's all practical effects, a very big and expensive set. Because it's so big and expensive, this is the only time that it's ever been put together and exhibited to the public, and it will be destroyed once this exhibit is over. So this is the first and the last chance to see.
5: Welcome to the Fraggle Rock set.
4: Extraordinarily detailed. Look at that.
5: It is beautiful. This is a corner, a mere corner of the set. And you can see it's kissing the ceilings. We have very big gallery space. But it is a grotto that is where most of the performances happen. But what you're also seeing here is on our left-hand side is Doc's workshop. And if you look at the screen behind me, you can see as they fly through that actually you can walk the entire opening sequence. Wow. And you get to see the immense size of this. So it flies through Doc's workshop, through the portal, into the dark hall, then it goes to Gorg's garden, comes back down again, and ends with Booba going down at Fraggle Rock.
4: Well, down at Fraggle Rock. This will be at Stanley Place. So just stone's throw away from the 612 ABC studio. So you won't need

0: go to Sesame Street in order to see Big Bird. I must confess, I was a little bit frightened as a kid of Big Bird, and as well as his little woolly mammoth friend. I found it a bit uncanny and unsettling. I thought
1: Oscar the Grouch would be the one that everyone would be a little bit apprehensive about, but...
0: He lives in a bin.
1: He does.
0: Most unsanitary.
1: Big Bird is, that was, yeah, a large Muppet character.
0: And as well, like, Sesame Street could get quite gritty at times because they tackled some really serious issues. They tackled issues such as divorce, what to do if your parents got a divorce. They tackled incarceration. They interviewed children whose fathers were in jail. They tackled the problem of HIV/AIDS. So they're not afraid to get down and gritty and talk about real topics. So I think that's one of the reasons I found it so frightening as a child. It was quite real, even though half the cast were literally puppets. I had a chance also to chat with the company's archivist, a lady by the name of Karen Falk. So she says that these puppets, she's in charge of not just the puppets kept in her personal vault, but also by some in the vaults of the Henson family, others by Disney, and some held by the Henson company itself. And she says that this is the first time that we've all these puppets have been together in one place for a display like this.
2: So this is Prairie Dawn, and she was a little girl puppet. She is a little girl puppet on Sesame Street. I mean, this is a historic puppet that is on loan from Sesame Workshop. So that's the amazing thing about this exhibit, is that Amanda was able to borrow puppets from just a huge range of donors. The Henson family donated a large collection of puppets to the Museum of the Moving Image in New York, the Center for Puppetry Arts in Atlanta, the Museum of Pop Culture in Seattle, and the Academy Museum in Los Angeles. And all of those institutions have lent puppets for this exhibit.
1: I imagine this is going to be very popular, and I imagine there'd be maybe a few people thinking, gee, it'd be great to have a souvenir, but these things would be worth a fortune, all these historic pieces, wouldn't they? That'd be...
0: Yes, I mean, quite a few of the puppets are heritage listed, so they would be of immeasurable value. When I went there, even though it was an early screening, it was already crawling with security guards, making sure that nobody kidnaps Elmo and runs away with him. Her? I'm not entirely sure about the gender of Elmo.
1: Animal, the mad drummer, and the Swedish chef. And...
0: I guess they're all monsters. But
1: Cookie Monster?
0: Yes, so this will be on display for several months, and so they'll be keeping up a security presence throughout that time. Again, these belong to vaults from all around the world, and they're very much on loan from various companies, including Disney and the like, that own their various intellectual property rights. So, again, this is the first time that we've seen an exhibit like this in the world, and it's just right down the road at South Bank.
1: Great job. What an interesting chat. Thank you, Kenji Sato.
0: Thank you, Bill.
1: From ABC 612 ABC Brisbane.
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1: Well, still ahead on Drive U, give me an hour and you'll get everything you need to know for your weekend, where to fill up, the weather, and how to entertain you and yours this weekend. Maybe it's going to see the Sesame Street stuff. That's all coming up after 4 and 612 ABC Brisbane. Time for a little bit of the Eagles on this Friday Ave. Take it to the limit.

0: That is the Eagles, 612 ABC Brisbane. We're almost close to news time. Queensland has officially lost its AA plus credit rating, downgraded to AA for the first time in almost 20 years. Deficits, debt, what's it mean for the Olympics? The infrastructure build, we'll find out from an economist. That's coming up after the news, which is next.
1: When Brisbane is talking.
2: A pedestrian and cyclist highway between Inchbury train station and the University of Queensland would massively change the ability for commuters to not use cars.
1: You'll hear it on 612 ABC Brisbane.

0: News. Good afternoon, I'm Liz Gwynn. Queensland's credit rating has been downgraded for the first time since 2009, with Treasurer David Janetsky blaming the former Labor government and federal budget. Megan Dancy explains.
1: S&P Global Ratings confirmed it had lowered its long-term issuer credit rating for Queensland to AA from AA+. Treasurer David Janetsky says it was inevitable.
2: There's a number of other issues as well, and they are the Canberra headwinds.
1: Speaking before the announcement, Federal Treasurer Jim Chalmers disagreed with Mr. Janetsky's view that Queensland's budget was under pressure because of the Commonwealth.
3: There are lots of reasons why the Queensland government's under pressure, but the Commonwealth is not one of them.
1: It's the first time the state's credit rating has been downgraded in almost two decades.
0: Surging oil prices have sparked a fall in share prices across Asia. The BBC's Tamsin Debasai reports.
4: Asian markets have come under heavy pressure as investors react to surging oil prices amid fears that the Middle East conflict could fuel further inflation. Brent crude has approached $110 a barrel, its highest level since May. Continuing hostilities between the U.S. and Iran have caused great concern over disruptions to energy supplies through the Strait of Hormuz, while the Iran-backed Houthis in Yemen are threatening tankers in the Red Sea, raising further concerns about world oil and gas supplies.
0: Overseas, former Prime Minister John Howard says he has no regrets about sending Australian troops into Afghanistan in the wake of the September 11 terrorist attacks. Today marks 25 years since two planes flew into the Twin Towers in New York and another hit the Pentagon, killing thousands of people. Mr. Howard says backing the US action in Afghanistan against the Taliban was the right call.
5: The Taliban are now backing. There are a lot of people who being suppressed and badly treated. But overall, I don't have any regrets. I think we did the right thing in going into Afghanistan.
0: Back home, one person has been taken to hospital. Two others are being treated by paramedics after a fire tore through a historical pub in North Queensland. Chelsea Malunga reports.
6: The fire broke out at the heritage-listed Great Northern Hotel in Townsville just after 6 o'clock this morning. It took multiple fire crews about 4 hours to bring the blaze under control. One person suffered minor facial injuries and was taken to hospital. Two other people, including a woman in her 40s, have been assessed for smoke inhalation and minor smoke exposure. The hotel has been severely damaged. The building and streets nearby have been cordoned off and investigations are continuing.
0: Queensland's Chief Health Officer Marianne Gale says there's been a sharp rise in flu cases, but it may not be this season's peak. Health data shows there's been an uptick since mid-July with about 3,500 cases recorded just last week alone. Dr. Gale says it's an unusually late season.
7: We've seen alongside that an increase in the number of people in hospital because of flu, and at the moment, it's not entirely clear because it is an unusual year if that's going to continue or if we're close to the peak.
0: Thousands of NFL fans have packed into venues and parties across Melbourne to celebrate the San Francisco 49ers' historic win at the MCG. Costa Haritos has more.
8: Jubilation at Melbourne's Federation Square. 49ers fans paint the city red and pack into bars and venues following the team's historic win at the MCG.
9: All of Melbourne is just embracing the Niners. Let's go.
8: Despite scoring the first touchdown of the game, the Rams were outplayed by their rivals. The 49ers had already spent much of their week in Melbourne, earning support from many in the city and finishing with a comfortable win of 27-7. A crowd of 100,021 screaming fans, including many from the United States, filled the stadium wearing their team's colours.
0: In the AFL, Brisbane's coach is hoping his side's trademark resilience comes to the fore against the Adelaide Crows in tomorrow night's elimination final. The Lions were beaten by an undermanned Swans outfit at the SCG last week. The club has built a reputation on responding strongly to poor losses, but Chris Fagan says past successes counts for little during finals.
10: Just because we've done it in the past doesn't guarantee that it's going to happen tomorrow. We need to turn up ready to go. It's all about action. It's not about talk. It's not about anything other than getting out there and playing with energy and effort.
0: Queensland's weather, scattered showers for eastern districts, mostly fine elsewhere, cloudy with a chance of showers in the state's southeast.
11: From weather emergencies to sporting victories, if it matters in Brisbane, you'll hear it on 612 ABC Brisbane. 6:12, ABC Brisbane, with Alan Fanning.
12: A very good afternoon. Bill McDonald with you this afternoon, in again for Ellen, who's just recovering. Been a bit crook the last few days. Hopefully back on deck for you on Monday. Lovely to have you on board today. Happy Friday to you. Whatever you've got planned for the weekend, I hope it's going to be fantastic. We'll check all your weather details a little bit later in this hour of the show. Lots to get to. It's going to be a busy Friday afternoon. And well, let's hope it's not too busy on the roads as well. We'll check your traffic as well. But what does the downgrading of Queensland's credit rating mean for you and me? We heard that from Liz in the news. It's the big headline today. And where culture, dance and music meets the flora and fauna of the beautiful Stradbroke, Minjerribah. I have a great festival that you could get to this weekend if you haven't got something planned yet. That's all in the next half hour. But right now, what have we got? 6 minutes past four. Let's have a look at what's happening on the roads on this Friday.
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11: Traffic.
12: G'day again, Brad. What's it shaping up like?
14: Well, I'll tell you what, it's been a very busy run this afternoon, Bill. There's been a couple of crashes, quite a few breakdowns as well. Now, we had the crashes have been cleared fairly quickly, which is good news. At Salisbury, we had a single vehicle rollover, Toohey Road southbound before Evans Road. No delays. That's all been cleared up. So it took about sort of 45 minutes to clear that. As I say, no delays in that area. Got a crash at Eaton's Hill. No delays. Eaton's Crossing Road near Clear Mountain Road. A single vehicle crash as well. Please drive with care on the roads and across the weekend as well, but always drive with care. At Clayfield, got a multi-vehicle crash just cleared. Sandgate Road southbound at Oriel Road. Some minor build-up on Oriel Road, but Sandgate Road is unaffected, which is good news. Got a breakdown, Logan Motorway, eastbound shoulder after Stapleton Road at Heathwood. Another breakdown that area as well, but traffic's not too bad on the Logan this afternoon. It's been busy from Forest Lake. Got a breakdown, M1 northbound, left shoulder before the Watland Street overpass Slakes Creek. Peak delays back to Tenemira. Has been busy on the M1 southbound, 8 Mile Plains to Daisy Hill and from Yatla right through to Gavin. Got a breakdown at Drewvale, Logan Motorway, eastbound on ramp from the Gateway Motorway. And also a breakdown sitting at Chelmer, minor delays on Avenue northbound before the Walter Taylor Bridge, and a breakdown yet to be cleared at Mackenzie Gateway southbound shoulder at Magabat Kapaba Road. Peak traffic back to Tingalpa. I'm Brad from A10. I'll be back at 4:30 and 6:12 ABC Brisbane.
12: You sound like you never get a break, like you never have any time to even sleep, Brad. Have you started thinking about the weekend yet? Any plans, or is that still a work in progress?
14: I dream traffic reports sometimes.
12: I bet you do.
14: pretty relaxed, actually, this weekend. Yeah, pretty chilled, I think. I'd I might get out for a bite to eat or something, just a bit of a wander down the park. So,
12: well,
14: a bit of that, Bill.
12: Just a little break away from work. I'm sure you'd love and appreciate that. Thank you, mate. Always good to chat.
14: Good on
12: we'll
14: you, mate.
12: Talk again soon. Does a great job, doesn't he, Brad? Keeping you up to date with what's happening on the roads. Hey, look, as well, I've got to let you know that at the moment it's 21 degrees in Brighton, 21 in Corinda, all around the early 20s. So I think we all know that it's just dropped off a little bit from that blast of heat we had to start spring. Cleveland's currently 20 degrees as well. At Burrellan Point, high to you. It is 21 where you are at the moment. Same for Springwood. Deception Bay, 20 degrees. And 20 on the Gold Coast, just 19 degrees on the Sunshine Coast.
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16: 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Lose and you're out. 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
12: And Bill McDonald in the chair for Ellen. It's 4:10. Did I say as well that sometime this hour, one lucky listener You will win the staycation in Brisbane this weekend. How good would that be? Lunch, entertainment from Brisbane Festival, and a night's accommodation in the city as well for two. So stay listening if you are in that draw. And don't forget, if you'd like to have a chat with us this afternoon, I'd love you to pick up the phone and give us a call on 1300 222 612 about anything we're talking about in the show. Perhaps it's something you've noticed or you're seeing out and about on this Friday. You can text in as well at number 0467 922 612. Look, we better get to the big. No, we don't want to sort of bash you around the head with heavy news on a Friday, but it's hard to escape this, because if Queensland has to tighten its belt, I want to know from you what should be protected at all costs. Are we talking hospitals, roads, or the Olympic build? If our state debt is heading towards $216 billion, which it is. Are we building for the future, or are we leaving the bill for the next generation? A couple of questions to ponder as we wrap our heads around this change to our state credit rating. 1-300-222-612 are the number to call if you've got an answer for a couple of those questions. Because Queensland's credit rating, it has been downgraded for the first time in 17 years by S&P Global Ratings. It slipped from AA+. To AA, with the agency warning that the state's budget is going to remain weak for the next few years. So there's no bright spot on the horizon for a little while to come. State Treasurer David Janetsky delivered this bad news only a short time ago, and wouldn't say if he was disappointed by the downgrade, but he did lay the blame squarely at Labor, state and federal.
2: When we look at the very last Labor budget in 2024, the Financial Review calling it a clown show. We had billions of dollars in bribes to Queenslanders, which was rejected by them. But that was not ever funded properly into the Fords. We had unfunded, unscoped projects. By September 2024, S&P had already changed the budget score of Queensland's budget performance. It had been cut already by then. We had our outlook downgraded already by the time

0: already S&P downgrading the budget performance. S&P already making clear that there was waning fiscal discipline. And that is why, from the very beginning, and as you all reported, I've been saying now for the best part of 2 years that there was an inevitability to what S&P have confirmed today. There's a number of other issues as well, and they are the Canberra headwinds, whether it be the largest ever distribution away of GST in the GST history from Queensland, whether it be the billions of dollars in cost shifting that we are now seeing across the variety, the range of government, whether it be stranded Australians in Queensland hospitals, whether it be natural disaster funding, or whether it simply be training and skills, we are now seeing a significant cost shifting away from the federal government to the states. And then finally, as was revealed overnight, we've seen stamp duty off a cliff because of Jim Chalmers creating confidence in the property sector. And all those things from the federal government were directly addressed in the S&P analysis that is before us today.
1: Queensland Treasurer David Janetsky, I have to say, makes some compelling points there, but I tell you what, the Federal Treasurer, Jim Chalmers, disagrees with the Queensland Treasurer. Speaking ahead of the downgrade, Jim Chalmers told Steve Austin on Mornings, federal government has been piling billions and billions of extra dollars, in his words, into the state.
2: You know, as a Queenslander and as the Treasurer, we have been investing billions of extra dollars in Queensland. Billions extra for hospitals and schools and roads, urgent care clinics. The revenue for Queensland, whether it's Commonwealth revenue like the GST, whether it's the state-based revenue like stamp duty, that's all up. Billions of extra dollars into the Queensland budget. And so the point that I've made is, it is concerning with all of that extra Commonwealth money being invested in Queensland for good reason, reasons I'm proud of, to see the Queensland rating under such substantial pressure.
3: The Queensland State Treasurer, David Janetsky, has been warning ever since he came into office that there was the possibility of a ratings downgrade because of the situation that was bequeathed to the new government by the previous state Labor government. Do you accept that scenario at all, Jim Chalmers?
2: Well, unfortunately, he's contradicted himself because yesterday and today he said that it's the Commonwealth budget's fault, which was in May of 2026. But on other occasions, including deep into 2025, he said that the ratings were already under pressure. And that's the truth.
3: That's right.
2: Well before the Commonwealth budget, the Queensland budget was a source of considerable concern for the ratings agencies.
3: The result of the previous state Labor government, Jim?
2: Well, I think every budget around Australia, including certainly the Commonwealth budget, is under pressure for one reason or another. But the Queensland budget is not under pressure because of the Commonwealth.
1: There we go. Treasurer Jim Chalmers talking to Steve Austin on Mornings today. What does this mean as spending rises, on the massive pipeline of infrastructure projects that are estimated at over $125 billion? We're talking transport, hospitals, energy projects, and the 2032 Olympic and Paralympic Games preparations. Well, who ultimately pays for this? How do we fix it? Leith Van Onselen, he's an economist with Macro Business. Firstly, Leith, welcome to you. Which treasurer is right? Who's to blame for the downgrade?
4: Listen to both sides. I tend to side more with David Janetsky. He obviously, inherited a pretty bad deck of cards, whereby significant spending was locked in by the former government. Let's be honest, a lot of the bounty from the coal royalties, et cetera, was wasted. And then obviously Queensland's cut of the GST has fallen over recent years. So, for example, Queensland's population is 20.5% of the nation, and they receive 18% GST. So Queensland's not getting its share of GST relative to its population, which is also another factor. And then now, obviously, we've experienced a massive decline in stamp duty receipts because of the property downturn. Transaction volumes in Queensland are down about 8% from the same time last year. And also, obviously, prices are falling. So that's obviously denting stamp duty receipts. And that's partly been driven by the federal government's changes to negative gearing and capital gains tax. And the interesting thing about this bill is those changes were brought in by the federal government to help bolster the federal budget. However, the

0: the side effects is they've actually harmed the state budgets, which are very reliant on stamp duties.
1: Yeah, it's a bit of a storm, isn't it? Look, so just to explain, we've gone from AAA+ to AA. How serious is that?
0: Yeah, so that's basically, I'm speaking to you from Victoria, which is probably the most broken state in the nation, and we've had a AA credit rating down here for a while after several downgrades. What it basically means is that the cost of debt will go up. So it just means that the cost of borrowing will be higher in the future, and that'll obviously increase interest payments in the future. And one of the worrying things to come out of this, and this is affecting not just Queensland, it's affecting all the state budgets, is that there's literally billions of dollars worth of cheap COVID debt that was taken out at interest rates of, 1.8 to 2% that is due to roll over in the next several years. So, for example, Adam Crichton at the Institute of Public Affairs, he did an excellent analysis of this, and according to his estimates, there's about $54 billion of Queensland debt that currently has an interest rate of 1.8% that is going to roll over to at least 5.5%.
1: Wow.
0: In the next couple of years. And what that means is that basically means that Queenslanders will be paying an extra $2 billion a year of additional interest on state debt. And that's effectively 26% increase in interest payments just on the debt. Now, obviously, if Queensland keeps accumulating more debt, that'll just go into the pile. And following this credit rating downgrade, presumably that interest rate will be a little bit higher than this analysis here. So it's obviously not a pretty situation.
1: So how dangerous is that? And what does that mean in terms of ever trying to turn this around and improving the rating?
0: Yeah, so basically, look, this isn't just a Queensland problem. This is a whole East Coast Australia problem. Effectively, all the governments in Australia, bar WA, have been spending beyond their means. And what we basically need is we need the nation as a whole to basically embrace austerity. So to basically have a period where we spend less and we save more of the revenue we get and we use it to pay down debt. Unfortunately, there's no other way around it. We need some good old-fashioned austerity. People aren't going to like to hear that because obviously people don't like to have, spending cut. But the fact of the matter is the situation we've got in whereby the state governments have had massive ramp-ups in debt, so has the federal government, and now that we're facing much higher global interest rates, that the cost of servicing this debt is just only going to increase, and ultimately the only thing we can do is basically pay down effectively the mortgage.
1: What does it mean for up here in Queensland, if you're crystal balling? So, because we've got that, as I said, that massive pipeline of infrastructure that's been promised at election. We've got the Olympic and Paralympic Games and there's construction work there. What do they have to do? Is it reductions? Is it delays? Is it reprioritising projects? Or do they just become more expensive?
0: Well, and unfortunately, the construction costs across the nation on all these projects, on energy projects, on housing, construction costs are rising again after increasing by 40% since the start of the pandemic because of the war in the Middle East and all these other factors. So the fact of the matter is it's becoming more expensive to build things. So I think all those things you just mentioned are going to happen one way, shape or form. We're going to have cutbacks. Some of these projects have to be scaled back. Already your pumped hydro project has been scaled back and delayed, to a degree. So I think those sorts of things are going to have to happen. Also, the federal government is going to have to stop, importing so many people through mass migration, because what that does is that they effectively flow into places like, Melbourne, Sydney, Brisbane, etc., and that creates more pressure on state governments to build infrastructure. And unfortunately, there just isn't the scope to build all the houses, all the infrastructure, and everything else we need. And force feeding hundreds of thousands of people every year into the nation, whereby most of them go to the capital cities, ultimately isn't sustainable.
1: Does it mean anything like higher taxes or something that this government up here said they would never do, public service cuts?
0: Yeah, well, I mean, it's one or the other or a combination of both. Ultimately, right. You're either going to have to increase taxes and keep spending the same, or reduce spending and keep taxes the same, or some combination where you increase taxes and reduce spending. It's not much different to a household. So if a household's in debt, ultimately you have to cut spending, or alternatively you have to take on additional work to raise more money. It's a similar thing for state governments. Unfortunately, they're all very indebted, except for WA. And ultimately, they're either going to need to do cutbacks or raise revenue somehow.
1: All right. Just finally, quickly, in summing things up, global conditions, talk of the R word, recession, with instability, with wars, oil prices. What do you see?
0: Yeah, look, it's obviously very concerning. So the war in the Middle East has escalated, re-escalated again. So we've got tax left, right and centre. And unfortunately, the global oil price has now risen to

0: a level we haven't seen since early April. And unfortunately, that means that petrol prices, diesel prices, et cetera, energy prices more generally are going to increase, which is going to put up a pressure. Inflation is obviously going to put businesses under more pressure, consumers under more pressure. And ultimately, that's not a good thing for the global economy nor the Australian economy.
1: Wow, what a pretty picture. Not. Thanks for your time. I really appreciate you busting it all down for us, Leith.
0: Yeah, no worries, Bill. Anytime.
1: Leith Van Onselen, he's an economist, leading economist with Macro Business. Makes a ton of sense, doesn't he?
2: 612 ABC Brisbane with Alan Fanning.
1: It's Bill McDonald in the chair, and we're ticking up to 25 past four. Look, we'll try and change onto something a little bit more cheery, I reckon. Have you got any plans locked in for the weekend? Are you in the mood for a cultural experience? Well, if you are, I think I've got you actually sorted. So this weekend, the Quandamooka Festival is returning to Minjeriba, Stradie, for the 11th year. But this year, it's going to be a special one. Quandamooka man Cameron Costello is going to tell us why. G'day, Cameron. Well, oh, there we go. I'll take that call. Got on you. Got you now, Cameron.
3: Yeah, yep.
1: So, mate, for those who aren't familiar with the festival, tell us how it came about.
3: Look, it was following our native title determination in 2011 when we the federal court acknowledged our land and there was land handed back to us. It was a moment of celebration where we wanted to annually celebrate that with the community and with industry and government. And so the festival, all our community organisations came together and wanted to run this celebration of country, culture and people in a place where we could all celebrate together and walk country together. And that was the evolution of it. And it's been what I've sort of considered to be a bit of a Quandamooka renaissance and in revitalisation of language and weaving and dancing and but doing that in a way that we're sharing it with the broader community as well and joining in that walk together, which has been fantastic.
1: What's the significance for holding in the festival, particularly this time of the year?
3: Yeah, look, I think it's an amazing time of the year because you've got so much happening out on country. Like you've got the whale migratory season, so people can come over and they can see the wildlife in full flight. It's a great sort of time of year weather-wise, although it's a bit of windy at the moment. But,
1: yeah.
3: But you know, I think in times of the time of the year also, we're partnering as part of the Brisbane Festival. So it's that festival time of year and where it's a great time to come over and a lot of people can stay in the campgrounds, Minjeriba camping, et cetera, and come and visit. And there's lots of great outdoor activities like weaving and workshops and, yeah, just a great sort of celebration for dance and music.
1: And something special this year. You've got to tell us about this whale yarning villa.
3: Yeah, yeah. So the Yalung Villa is the whale. And so we originally had launched our whale watching tours in 2019 and then COVID hit. So we're recommencing the Yalung Villa tours, which people can go to the festival website and book online there. And so we're looking to recommence. And that's a partnership with Lady Musgrave Experience. So we're looking at that great sort of eco, conservation, cultural experience, combining those as well. So people can come over and in particular on the Sunday, it's a great running three sorts of times and people can get out there and it's not far from, we're leaving from Amity Point, which doesn't take us long to get out and see the whale. So it's only an hour and a half. It's not like a whole day experience, which is good. And so we're celebrating those. It's a sea country theme for the festival this year. So the Yalung Villa is a really important, migratory path past Minjeriba and everyone's really keen to, they're all jumping. You can do it land-based watching as well, but so this year we're really keen to have people engage with that as well.
1: So, well, as you said, talking about celebrating Quandamooka culture, so for anyone listening and someone like me, how can we take part in the experience?
3: Yeah, look, it's a free event and it's actually headlined by Dan Sultan, which I should mention, he's sort of one of the rock legends. We've got
1: top shelf.
3: Three Fires, yeah, and we've got, it's actually the first 1 year anniversary of our opening of our Quampy Arts and Cultural Centre. So Quampy is our pearl oyster shell and we've had our award winning. It's won three awards now, national awards, and on the front cover of the Architecture Australia magazine. So come over and see the Cultural Centre where the festival will be, which is in Quampy and Dunwich. And we've got a number of exhibitions happening at the same time, but lots of great music and dance and panels as well. Panelists about different things about, you know, First Nations dance, music, design, the, you know, what we see as part of can happen for the Olympic legacy. So we're really focusing on how Quandamooka country can help look at getting an Olympic legacy as well beyond 2032. So we invite everyone to come over and have a great time. It's such a wonderful experience for everyone to, you know, be weaving together, eating together, dancing and singing together. So I just would love to have as many people come over. It's a free event. They can just get there by train and water taxis across or passenger ferry as well.
1: Yeah, and obviously it means a lot, does it, to be able to sort of celebrate the culture, the Quandamooka culture, and inviting people from outside the community to experience it together.
3: Yeah, well, Aunty Ujuru Noonuk, Aunty Kath Walker, she had a, in her Song of Hope, she said, to our fathers, the pain of sorrow, to our children's children, the glad tomorrow. And for us, this is about all of us, you know, want our children's children to have the beauty of Quandamooka Moreton Bay there for future generations. And that's really, you know, it doesn't matter what race you are, we all love this place, and celebrating it together is what we hope to do.
1: Well, thanks for joining us and giving us a heads up on it, and I hope it's a wonderful weekend.
3: Yeah, no worries. Thanks, Bill.
1: Quandamooka man Cameron Costello. And for those that may have missed it, the Quandamooka Festival 2026 this weekend, 12th and 13th of September at Quimpy Arts and Culture Centre at Minjerribah, North Stradbroke Island. It'll be fun.
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1: It's as easy as that. And look, stay ahead here on Drive. You give me an hour and you're going to get everything you need to know for your weekend. I'm looking forward to this. I think it's going to be a busy half hour coming up. Where to fill up, what sort of weather to look out for, what can expect over the weekend, and how to entertain you and yours through the weekend. That's all coming up after we get through the latest news headlines with Liz Quinn. Take it away, Liz.
11: Good afternoon, Bill. Firefighters in the Philippines have managed to board a burnt-out ferry more than a day after the ship caught fire on its way from the capital, Manila, to the western province of Palawan. The incident left five people dead and more than 80 missing. Thick smoke and extreme heat had previously prevented firefighters from boarding the ferry, which had 117 passengers and 17 crew members on board. Back home now, Angari Rangers are investigating the death of a dingo last Friday. Authorities say the animal was fatally injured after being struck by a vehicle on the island's eastern beach. Queensland Parks and Wildlife Service have made a public plea for information or dash cam footage. And celebrations continue in Melbourne, with NFL fans pouring into bars and venues right across the city following the San Francisco 49ers' historic 27-7 win over the LA Rams. Despite the game being between two California-based teams, fans from around the world found their way to the MCG with over 100,000 people in attendance. Looked pretty amazing. More news at 5 o'clock.
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2: Traffic.
1: Well, I know what you might be doing over the weekend, Brad, if you haven't worked it out, watching a bit of footy after you finish watching what's happening on the roads.
14: You just reminded me. I thought, that's right, it's finals time.
1: Yes.
14: Plenty of finals happening. AFL, Rugby League, looking forward to the... Well, I'm a bit of a Rugby League person, so I really look forward to the...
1: Big day tomorrow, league. Saturday. Ooh.
14: Yeah, I might get the chair out the back there in the sun and hope it's not raining.
1: Get the fins up.
14: Yeah, the Finns up, absolutely. Plenty of great games. Looking forward to the Finns game, actually. It should be great. And the Mighty Sharkies, see whether, how they go as well, just quietly.
1: Oh, yeah, against the Cows. It'll be a tough one.
14: Yes, absolutely. Yeah, with the Cowboys.
1: How's the roads looking? Moment,
14: which, sorry?
1: How's the roads looking?
14: At the moment, look, there's been a lot of breakdowns this afternoon, Bill, and a couple of crashes as well. So we are clear of crashes, which is good news. Still got a breakdown at McKenzie Gateway, southbound shoulder at Mount Gavin.

0: at Japalbar Road. Peak delays have been back to Tingalpa. Got a breakdown at Drewvale. Logan Motorway eastbound on ramp from the Gateway Motorway. Traffic's okay through there. There is a breakdown at Slack Street, just about cleared. M1 northbound, left shoulder before Watlin Street overpass. Peak delays back to Tanimera. It has been busy southbound between 8 Mile Plains and Daisy Hill and between Yatla and Gavin towards the Gold Coast. Not one breakdown, but two breakdowns in the same area at Heathwood. Logan Motorway eastbound shoulders after Stapleton Road. Traffic's not too bad on Logan. It has been back to Forest Lake. A breakdown just in at McGregor. M1 northbound, left shoulder after Kessler Road overpass. Take it easy in that left lane. And a breakdown just in at Nudgee. We've got a broken down truck being cleared by heavy haulage. So extra safely driving on the Gateway southbound. Left lane blocked at Nudgee Road. There's no delays. The speeds are down to 60. I'm Brad from ATN. Back in 15 minutes on 612 ABC Brisbane.
1: Thank you, Brad. Okay, let's see what's going on and give you all the information you need for across the weekend. Let's start with fuel and find out what's going on with petrol prices. I know they've gone up this week. I had a bit of a sneak peek earlier in the week. I had to put some fuel in the car. Dr. Ian Jeffries, the RACQ's Principal Economic and Affordability Specialist, joins us on the line. Where are we at in the fuel cycle, Ian?
2: Unfortunately, at the moment, prices are trending up. In the last week, we've seen the price of oil increase by about $10. About half of that has flowed through to prices in Brisbane at the moment. But in the coming week, yeah, look, prices are set to continue to increase, unfortunately.
1: Yeah, I think I'm unleaded for my hybrid, and I think it was up over $2.05, which, according to some people, is not too bad. Where's diesel sort of sitting at the moment? Where's it averaging, do you know?
2: So the average price for diesel this afternoon is $2.58 per litre. Unleaded petrol, $2.09 per litre.
1: I didn't do too bad then at $2.05.
2: $2.05 is pretty reasonable.
1: Yeah.
2: I think for the unleaded, anything under $2.08 per litre, that would be our target price. But there are still a few sites out there still under $2 a litre, but they are few and far between. So, yeah, $2.08 is the target price for this afternoon.
1: And $2.58, you said, for diesel. Do you remember, can you cast your mind back as to how much it got to when the war kicked off, the conflict kicked off? Because I had a diesel then. That's what made me change vehicles to a hybrid. I think it was up around $2.70, $2.80 a litre.
2: Look, it peaked over $3 a litre
1: of
2: diesel. Look, it came back relatively quickly, so that was back in early April that it hit $3 plus.
1: Yeah.
2: So look, $2.50, $2.60 is still pretty high. Look, we're not going to get to $3 anywhere anytime in the near future. But, yeah, look, I think in the next week we will average around $2.60, maybe up to $2.65 is probably where we'll end up.
1: All right. Do you know what do you recommend the best time is to fill up?
2: Certainly, you know, prices are trending up now, so the sooner the better.
1: Yeah.
2: Look, we don't have a cycle, you know, going back to February and earlier, we had a 6-weekly cycle and the price of unleaded petrol would vary about 40 or 50 cents. Look, since the conflict in the Middle East has escalated and we've seen the price of oil increase, we haven't seen that cycling behaviour, so prices are relatively flat from day to day. Look, unfortunately, you know, as the price of oil goes up, so does the price of petrol. But we don't see those extreme cycles anymore.
1: Do you have put you on the spot, a pick of the north side and south side for best fuel prices for us?
2: So on the north side, it's around Sandgate, Deegan, where you will see the cheaper prices. I think the absolute cheapest I can see at the moment is $1.97, and that's for E10, and that's in Brackenridge. So in that sort of like that Sandgate, Deegan, Brackenridge cluster on the north side. On the south side, there is more cheaper fuel available on the south side. So at the moment, we've got a cheap cluster around Tingalpa, Murray. Rockley and Acacia Ridge is one of the consistent cheapest areas, and there's still some cheaper sites in that area. And then down into Logan, in around Marsden and Kingston is where you'll find the cheapest fuel.
1: Brilliant. Thank you for the heads up and for your time this afternoon.
2: You're very welcome. Thanks.
1: Dr. Ian Jeffries, he's the, as I said, affordability specialist with RAC.

0: Mel Bampton, she'll be behind the microphone with you early tomorrow morning here on 612 ABC Brisbane. Always smiling, always happy.
1: Yes, well, you're talking about setting everybody up for the weekend, Bill McDonald, for this last hour and a half of the program. You know, you're doing the weather, you're doing the feel, you're doing screen, stage and page. But Saturday breakfast, yeah, 612 well, ABC
0: that's
1: Brisbane,
0: where it's at.
1: That is the place to be, okay? Kicks off at 5 a.m. Yes, 5 a.m. Set your alarm for it. Don't just have it on in the background. Think of it like the telly. You know, this is my favourite show. I'm going to turn on the remote and I'm going to be there. Do that with the radio tomorrow morning from 5 a.m. We are going to be talking about, off the back of what I've called Butter Bagel Boy from earlier
0: yes.
1: in the week.
0: Yeah.
1: You know, we all know about Butter Bagel
0: yeah,
1: Boy.
0: Yeah, yeah.
1: Buttering his bagel behind the wheel. We've got a defensive driving expert coming in to actually really clarify what are the cans and can'ts behind the wheel. What are the defensive driving do's and don'ts? You know, because obviously buttering your bagel, pretty obvious. Yes, but we all do a lot of things behind the wheel that might cross over the line and we don't realise it. Mm. So we've got an expert in coming to talk about that. We're always solving the bigger problems on Saturday Breakfast, Bill McDonald. We're talking language, we're talking etiquette. We're essentially figuring out how to do this human life well. So tomorrow morning what we're talking about is when you go and stay at somebody else's house, do you use their toiletries? Standing in the shower, you see a nice brand of shampoo and conditioner that you might not treat yourself to. You're thinking, do I or don't I? Bill McDonald, do you or don't you?
0: No. It's forbidden territory. Don't go near that. I would even sparingly use the toilet. I would wait and go home if I had to do number two, for instance, unless it was really urgent. No, I don't know.
1: Bill
0: is that
1: McDonald,
0: just me?
1: You've got a very, very firm barrier there around not crossing over into what you clearly see as intimate territory. But I've done a bit of a recon today around the office and you're alone in that, I've got to say.
0: Really?
1: Everybody else in the office that I spoke to
0: wow.
1: is like, I'm going in. I'm using other people's shampoo and conditioner. So we're going to be talking about that and settling it once and for all. And in the shed, we have got this incredible human being. She's a QUT research fellow in industrial chemistry. She's come up with a way to transform PFAS, like forever chemicals, forever chemicals, into benign compounds. She was Young Australian of the Year 2025. She's a First Nations scientist. Her name is Dr. Katrina Ruck, and she's a Logan legend. So she's going to be joining me in the shed after 8:30 tomorrow morning. Full excellent show. Don't just have it on in the background. Set your alarm for 4:55 a.m.
0: I might even be in there because I'm doing mornings tomorrow.
1: You're going to be with
0: I'm doing a little, I'm having a little go at every little show here at the moment. So, yes, I'll be in here with
1: All right.
0: you. Are you doing gardening? Is there any gardening still?
1: Of course
0: still?
1: It's gardening.
0: Okay,
1: hey,
0: okay.
1: We'll also get those gardening questions at the ready from 6 a.m. We'll take them all.
0: Wow, I'm tired already. You've got everything covered. That sounds like an exhausting show, but a fun show.
1: I'm pumped. I won't be this pumped at 5 a.m., but I will be here and I will be so happy to be taking everybody's calls.
0: You better head off and get some sleep and some shut-eye so you're nice and fresh and bright as a bunny. I know, I can imagine. All right, thank you, Mel Bampton. You'll catch
1: you
0: nice, bright and early and pumped up tomorrow morning. Always a fun show when Mel's behind the microphone, no doubt about that.
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0: All right, we've got you sorted for what's on with 612 ABC Breakfast tomorrow. We've got your petrol prices sorted out. Let's see what we can do for you weather-wise. Maybe you're heading off to the Quandamooka Festival. Maybe you're heading off to watch the footy at the Gabba tomorrow night. You want to know what's happening out there and to give you all the good oil. Daniel Hayes, forecaster with the Bureau. Hello, Daniel. Any showers expected tonight, firstly, in Brisbane?
6: Look, probably not going to see too much around tonight. Maybe right over on the coast, but anywhere a little bit further inland should be pretty dry today. But the showers will persist over the weekend, particularly around those coastal areas, maybe extending a little bit further inland across the Brisbane area throughout the next couple of days. Getting less likely as we head into Sunday and pretty dry again by the time we get through to Monday and the return to work.
0: Yeah, my grass is as crispy and as crunchy as anything. It's brown. So none of these showers are going to make any real dent in our gardens or lawns.
6: Nothing significant. We might get a few falls that, you know, push up into the 5 millimetre plus range.

0: change right on the coast area. But as we head inland, it's more likely to be sort of 1 or 2 millimetres and not much more than that. A lot of them are moving through fairly quickly while we do have them at the moment. The breeze will back off a little bit over the next few days, so they may have a better chance of pushing up into that 5 millimetre range tomorrow. But overall, nothing significant really, and it is going to still be hit and miss because it's showers.
1: Yeah, okay. And is it still a little bit cooler than that when we started spring about a week ago, still around the early 20s?
0: At the moment, yeah, that'll be before today anyway, that's what we've hit. We do expect to push up, 23 tomorrow, 24 on Sunday. So we're getting back to being pretty much the September average at that stage, and we'll go a little bit above average early next week up into the mid to even pushing some high 20s, particularly through the western areas.
1: And what about if anyone's thinking of heading to the coast this weekend?
0: Look, it's not too bad out there. We've got no warnings. Southeasterlies are continuing. They're a little bit fresh, though. There's no warnings, but they're at 15 to 20 knots, so it's a bit breezy. The season swells, also no warnings associated with them at this stage. It's sort of in that wonderful 0.5 to 2.5 metre range. Probably the one proviso would be anyone who's down the Gold Coast way and planning to head south of the Tweed. We do have a hazardous surf warning out for much of the northern New South Wales coasts. The numbers don't look particularly big as far as the size of the swells down there, but they're a long period swell. So it means that there can be just a little bit of extra power behind them, a little deceptive. So that one's likely to persist at least into tomorrow on that northern New South Wales area for
1: anyone. Maybe a look ahead, Danny. What's the outlook like for next week, Danny?
0: We do get a couple of dry days through the Monday-Tuesday period. Basically, the ridge will be a bit weaker, so the onshore flow will back off. We get a bit more shower activity starting to come in from the midweek period. But overall, there's nothing significant in any of the rain outlooks for the next week. Maximum temperatures will largely stay around about that mid-20 range once we get there from around about Sunday onwards. So there's not a huge change over the course of the next 7 days.
1: All right. Thanks very much. Appreciate you giving us the heads up on the weekend. That's Daniel Hayes. He is a forecaster with the Bureau.
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3: This is Drive
2: with Alan Fanning.
1: Yeah, it's Bill McDonald with you, and I think we've got to do. We've got this great prize to give away. It's the staycation. We've got to find a winner for staycation. It's lunch for two at Animesi, the Brisbane Quarter. Two tickets to Are You Lonesome Tonight? That's on Saturday, the 12th of September. That'd be tomorrow at 2 p.m. and one night's accommodation at Queen's Wharf as well. Gee, it'd be a good prize, I reckon. Who are we going to give it to? It could be you. Who have I got on the line? David? David Horrig?
4: Yes, hello.
1: Hello, mate. You've won.
4: Oh, you ripper.
1: How good is that?
4: Oh, mate. What a great way to end the week, eh?
1: Well, did you give yourself much of a chance?
4: Well, it's all a part of the draw, isn't it?
1: Got to be in it to win it, haven't you?
4: Got to be in it. Yeah, absolutely, Bill. That's fantastic.
1: Oh, mate. Well, you sound pretty pumped and pretty excited. Did you have any other plans for the weekend?
4: Well, I was going to listen to the Dolphins game, but I think I might have to find somewhere else to listen to that.
1: You might. You might be able to put your feet up and have a really good time, man. Lunch for two at an Animesi restaurant, Brisbane Quarter. Tickets for Are You Lonesome Tonight? Oh, and a night's accommodation at Queen's Wharf. I think your weekend's sorted.
4: I think my weekend is sorted. And that might be a great present for the wife too.
1: I was going to say, who are you going to take along?
4: Definitely take the partner.
1: Ah, brilliant. Well, congratulations and enjoy on behalf of 612 ABC Brisbane.
4: Oh, thank you very much, 612. That's a great weekend.
1: Thanks. Fantastic.
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10: We've had a few breakdowns.

0: clear. That truck's been cleared at Nudgee on the gateway. Southbound left lane reopened at Nudgee Road. So all clear there. No delays. Got a breakdown just in the Woolloongabba. Pacific Motorway southbound Chevron at the Stanley Street on-ramp. Traffic's been generally back to Hale Street this afternoon as you make way out of the city. Also a breakdown Pacific Motorway northbound left shoulder after Kessler Road overpass at McGregor. Two breakdowns at Heathwood. Logan Motorway eastbound shoulder after Stapleton Road. Has been a pretty good run. Traffic's been back to Forest Lake generally. And got a breakdown M1 northbound in the left shoulder before Walton Street overpass the Saxon Creek. There has been minor delays. There was back to Tanimere at one stage. Drew Vale, a breakdown. Logan Motorway eastbound on ramp from the gateway. And a breakdown still sitting at Mackenzie Gateway southbound. That's in the shoulder at Mankin back to Parbar Road. And peak delays have been back to Tingalpa. I'm Raph 810. I'll be back after 5, Bill, on 612 ABC Brisbane.
1: Catch you then. Thank you very much, Brad. Oh, you know, this might be my favourite segment of the afternoon. I got drafted in late for Friday Arvo Drive to fill in for Fanning, but I'm not complaining at all because Zane Bergeac from ABC Sports joins us to... There's a massive sport today and right through the weekend. Why don't we start with the big one today? You got the San Francisco cap on, you're decked out, you got the black and the red on, the biggest international crowd in history as the NFL takes over the G.
2: Seventh biggest crowd in NFL history, Bill. This is the biggest crowd that any game in the NFL has mustered since 2009. So it's great success by Visit Victoria to... go out and try and get the NFL to Australia. They've obviously been going over to England and other countries. To bring it to Australia, they decided, okay, we're not just coming out, we're going to deck out the MCG. And you've been there, you know what it's like underneath. They basically took over the car park area. They built offices and medical facilities and all these different showering facilities. And then they changed the locker rooms. So lucky there's no AFL games there this weekend because the locker rooms could completely changed. But all those millions were worth it. I think the return on investment for Visit Victoria's amount of money they paid the NFL was something like 600% in terms of, you know, particularly the San Francisco 49ers. The team I support had a week early and they won the match 27-7. They also immersed themselves in Australian culture. So I think it's great that the team that decided they come out early and gave of themselves won the game. The LA Rams and their coach in Sean McVay, he's basically saying, oh, no, that's not why we lost. Surely it was. I mean, Matthew Stafford was the MVP last year, had a terrible game. Miles Garrett, their star defender, he did nothing. It was like they were asleep. Funnily enough, they only arrived 28 hours before. Maybe that's why.
1: Maybe they're not familiar that it's a long flight out to the land down under. That's why we are the land down under. We're a long way away. How's it been received in America? What's the feedback?
2: Well, 20 million people apparently watched. And it was one of those games which was on Netflix. They take these special matches and put it on there. So it's not your NBC or your CBS Fox crowd. But having said that, great investment in terms of the eyeballs that watched it. And just for me, the colour and the spectacle at the MCG for a game that started 10:30 on a Friday morning, a work day. Yes, I know Melbourne likes to say it's the sporting capital of the world, but they have truly proved it. And from my perspective, can I once again say it was an LA Rams home game, but it was a red shutout. The San Francisco 49ers fans got there in number, and there was also Packers fans and Ravens fans and all that. Everyone wore their jerseys, but the red outnumbered the blue and gold, and all I can say is... go 49.
1: Yeah, you're looking pretty happy. You're looking good in the kit too, mate, I've got to say. Let's talk NRL now. Big weekend. It kicks off in finals for the NRL. Can the Rabbitohs, first of all, win the premiership from six as they get set to take on the Knights?
2: Well, Bill, you've been covering sport for as long as I have, and you know the impact of Wayne Bennett. Now, this is the first time he's been in the finals since 2021. That's a long time between drinks. Of course, between there was this grand final with the Bunnies. He's obviously been coaching the Dolphins, who make their first finals appearance this year. They've got a very fit roster. Talas Duncan comes back into the lineup. Latrell Mitchell is fit and firing and ready to go. Matt Dufty missed last week's to be ready for tonight. Imagine Dufty up against Ponga. That's a great matchup. The last time a team won from sixth was 1995 when the Bulldogs had that massive upset over the Manly Sea Eagles. I don't know. I'm not saying that it's going to happen. I just feel like they're going to do massive damage, which makes tomorrow's game between the Dolphins and the Warriors even more important because whoever loses that game could very likely play against the Rabbitohs next week.
1: Okay.
2: Now, it would be here in Brisbane if the Dolphins lost, but the Rabbitohs came here and beat

0: them in round one. That's one of the games the Dolphins lost this year. I wouldn't like to see them facing Wayne's Bunnies. And imagine Wayne coming up to coach against the Dolphins. He'd relish that, wouldn't he, Bill? So, look, I actually been saying all weekend, I think if whoever wins are the Warriors and Dolphins, basically have one foot in the grand final, because the prelims either in Auckland or Brisbane, massive crowd at Lang Park already in Park. I think they go through. And then it's just a question of who's going to win between the Panthers and the Roosters for perhaps the other grand final spot. I can't see the Sharks and the Cowboys causing any upsets in this series, even though the Sharkies had a good run. They lost four of their last five. They got Braden Trindle back. They'll probably beat the Cowboys. Can't see them beating either the Roosters or the Panthers next week. The Roosters have lost 13 in the last 15 against the Panthers. Panthers, yes, they got Nathan Cleary, got Isaiah Yeo. No Sam Walker for the Roosters. Big weekend of finals. Listen on the radio and on the Listen app.
1: Yeah, I'm talking to, I'm doing mornings tomorrow as well, and I'm talking to Daniel Rich, the former Lions player, who's doing some kicking coaching with Izzy Katoa. And I'm interested to find out his thoughts on this Dolphins game as well. He's got a foot in both camps tomorrow, so he wants the Lions to win. Yes. We'll get to that in a minute. So how do you see that Dolphins Wise game?
0: Have you seen their record between the two teams? They are 4 each of the 8 games they've played. The last time they played, it was at Lang Park in June. Dolphins won 26-24. They played on Anzac Day in Wellington. It was Warriors 20-18. Before that, they played at Mount Smart Stadium. It was 20-18 in favour of the Dolphins. And before that, it was at Lang Park. It was 16-12 in favour of the Warriors. Very close games. This could go to Golden Point.
1: Yeah, it
0: really could. And you've got this massive forward pack, including the likes of James Fisher-Harris and Mitch Barnett, up against the Dolphins, who have got this star back line with Herbie Farm, with Hamiso Tabuafadoe, Jack Bostock. I think it's the edges. If the Warriors can defend on the edge, they'll probably stop the Dolphins. But the Dolphins have that great work on the channel. Cody Nikorima and Isaiah Katoa, as you mentioned, feeding off beautiful balls to Fini Fuiaki on the right, and on the left, Connolly Lemuelu. Bring it on. It's going to be a great game of footy.
1: Absolutely. Can't wait. Do you think the NRL is going to regret playing the Sharks-Cows game at the SFS?
0: Well, this is the question I pose to you. If they don't get more than 16,000, was it worth it? Was it worth taking the Sharks away from their home ground? Now, yes, they've got Portaloos, and the corporate facilities are better at the SFS than at Shark Park. But if there's no atmosphere for the game, and you're actually favouring the Cowboys by taking it there, because the first week of finals is supposed to be a home final.
1: Yeah, true.
0: If it was a Cowboys game, it would be played in Townsville. Mm. They're not taking it to Lang Park. So it's an interesting one for me. Look, would I like to see the Cowboys win? Yes. They came off a very poor performance, 50-30 last week against the Raiders. Look, I can't see them winning. Tom Dearden can do anything. Scott Drinkwater can do anything. And Jason Tomolo's in career best form. He's been outstanding, the old man. But I think the Sharkies, with Braden Trindle back, he's a Caboolture boy. We know he's the one that's getting paid less than Nicho Hynes. But I think he's the million-dollar man. And he's back in the lineup. He might pilot them to victory tomorrow night on your radio from 7:50. I hope, from a Queensland point of view, that we get both the Dolphins and Cowboys through. Have a feeling there might only be one progressing into next week.
1: I'm with you. I think it's the Sharkies. AFL, this is the big one for Brisbane Lions fans. They bring back Ty Gallup. They're going to try and shut down Adelaide's forward line. How do you see that one panning out at the Gabba?
0: Well, I want to ask you, because I know you love your AFL. Does Gallup go to Thulthorpe like he did in round 7 when they won at the Gabba? Or does he go to Darcy Fogarty? Where do you think it is? Taylor Walker's probably going to get Harris Andrews. It's
1: an interesting one for Chris Fagan, yeah.
0: Well, I like this. The last time they played, Isaac Rankin, he was the wild card, wasn't he? He got shut down by Link McCarthy. You had Link McCarthy there in your reserves, ready to come in. He's itching to go. With Ainsworth out with that ankle, I'm thinking, just bring Link back in. But they decided to go with Ty Gallup. As we know, he missed last week. They brought McCluggage back into the lineup. And, I mean, you can't not leave out a bloke who's, you know, been an All-Australian and a co-captain. But they were very poor. I mean, McDonald last week, Papley, and particularly Kerno, they just kicked goals at will. So the defence has got to be better. Fagan fired up at the journos today at his press conference and basically said, no, it wasn't a case that we were ambushed. You know, it might have been in the back of our minds, but we were ready to go. We just didn't play well enough. They're going to have to play well tomorrow, because if the Crows get a go on, Walker's going to be desperate to go out a winner. He doesn't want to lose his last match at the Gabba. And, looking forward to the contest. Should be a ripper from 6 o'clock on Brisbane News Radio and also on the ABC Listen app.
1: I think we've got time for a couple of quick ones. Say in cricket, Steve Smith expected

0: the move to three for the Aussie batting order in South Africa?
1: He doesn't want to play there. Yeah. He wants to stay at four, but it's no doubt Smith will go to three, Green will go to four, you'll have Carey come up to five, and then you'll have Cooper Connolly come into the side as a spinning all-rounder at six, and then they'll either have the option of playing four quicks or Bo Webster at seven. So read into it what you will. I think Manus Labuschagne's going to be making toasties and drinks for everyone. I don't think he's going to be in the test side, given the way that all the cricket experts are saying that Manus is gone.
0: And a quick one on the tennis, too. The top two players, yep, I should say, in the world, they're going to play off in that US Open final. Sabalenka is going to chase three in a row.
1: Yes. Well, Sabalenka got defeated by Elena Rybakina in the final of the Australian Open. Rybakina's chasing, well, she's already got the world number one ranking as a result of her victory this week. She beat Goff overnight 3-6, 6-4, 6-4. Sabalenka beat Pegula 7-6, 6-2. Sabalenka relinquishes the number one ranking, but she's chasing three in a row, as you mentioned. Rybakina's never won the US Open. She'd love to dovetail the two Grand Slams of the year, and she's the world number one. She wants to prove it in the final on Saturday.
0: Thank you, Zane Bozja. Good calling for whatever you're doing over the weekend. I know it'll be a busy one. So there we go. Stick with us, folks. We're not far away from the news. And you would have been hearing in the news today, it's the 25th anniversary of the Twin Towers attacks in New York. Do you know where you were? We'll talk about it after we get the latest news headlines, which are coming up next.
2: We got Dad into a nursing home, but Mum had to pay $450,000 for the bed.
3: When Brisbane is talking.
4: How did she do that?
2: Oh, well, working really hard all their lives.
3: You'll hear it on 612 ABC Brisbane.

0: Good evening. I'm Liz Gwynn. Queensland's opposition is calling on the state government to take responsibility for its worsening financial position. Sarah Richards has more.
1: S&P Global Ratings has confirmed today it has lowered its long-term issuer credit rating on Queensland to AA from AA+. Treasurer David Janetsky says the downgrade was the legacy of the former Labor government.
2: And we've had to go out and build hospitals and schools and roads and bridges that the former Labor government never did.
1: Shadow Treasurer Cameron Dick says this was their budget and their decisions.
3: I delivered five budgets, and after each and every one of those budgets, Queensland received a AA+ credit rating with a stable outlook.
1: The state has held the previous credit rating since 2009.
0: Queensland's chief health officer says there's been an increase in the number of people hospitalised with influenza. It's as a late season flu wave sweeps across the state, with cases spiking from mid-August. There were 3,500 cases of flu last week alone. Dr. Marianne Gale says about 28% of Queenslanders have been vaccinated against the flu.
4: Overall, I'm really pleased to see greater numbers of children be vaccinated, greater numbers of First Nations peoples be vaccinated this year, and greater numbers of older people who we know are at risk of severe illness due to flu.
0: A judge has acknowledged the family of New South Wales mother Molly Ticehurst while sentencing her killer to 28 years in prison. Hamish Cole explains.
5: Justice Natalie Adams handed down her sentencing of Daniel Billings in the Orange Supreme Court today. Billings will spend up to the next 28 years behind bars with a non-parole period of 20 years. Billings pleaded guilty to the murder of his former partner, Molly Ticehurst, after smashing through her bedroom window and stabbing her to death in her Forbes home in April 2024. Justice Adams told the court it must have been absolutely terrifying for Miss Ticehurst and acknowledged the family's grief. Billings will be eligible for parole in 2044.
0: Memorials and vigils will be held across the United States 25 years on from the September 11 terrorist attacks. Tweong Fitzpatrick reports.
6: A commemoration ceremony will begin at the 9/11 Memorial Plaza of the World Trade Center in New York, during which the names of the victims will be read out from 8:46 North American Eastern Daylight Time, the moment the first plane crashed into the North Tower. The reading will be punctuated by seven silences, six to mark the times the planes crashed and buildings fell, and the seventh to honour the first responders and survivors who've since died from 9/11 related illnesses. Memorial services are also taking place at the other crash sites at the Pentagon and in Pennsylvania.
0: Overseas, US President Donald Trump has dismissed suggestions his supporters are discouraged by the US-Israeli war on Iran. He's reiterated his view the war will end immediately after November's midterm elections and says he doesn't regret launching the conflict. The rise in oil and fuel prices sparked by disruptions to global shipping in the Strait of Hormuz has become a major issue for Republicans in the lead-up to the elections. Asked by Fox News if his supporters are demoralized, Mr. Trump has disagreed.
7: But I think it ends right after the election. They're limping along. They're in deep trouble. I don't think they're demoralized. I think they're very proud of the fact that I'm not letting Iran have a nuclear weapon. I disagree with you.
0: The LA Rams coach says the team's decision to arrive in Australia a day before kickoff is not the reason his side was beaten in today's NFL game. The Rams landed in Melbourne just yesterday morning while the San Francisco 49ers spent a week in the city adjusting to the time zone. The Rams were outplayed by the 49ers, beating 27-7 in front of more than 100,000 fans at the MCG. Rams coach Sean McVay says the 49ers deserve to win.
8: Sports can humble you, and today was one of those days. I make no excuses, and you know, whether you want to say it's about travel, whatever, we just weren't good enough in that window. I didn't coach good enough, and we'll look at it and we'll move forward, and that's where we're at right now. But it was a great atmosphere.
0: The Australian stock market has closed just under 1% lower today. The ASX 200 shed 79 points to close on 8,740. The Australian dollar is steady, buying 72 US cents. Turning to Queensland's weathers, tomorrow, scattered showers for eastern districts in the northern Cape York Peninsula. The chance of a thunderstorm in the southwest, sunny elsewhere. Cloudy with a chance of showers in the southeast.
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10: It's Bill McDonald. I think you all know that now. I'm just filling in for Ellen. She's getting herself well, so she can be tickety-boo and be back on deck on Monday, hopefully, with you back in the drive chair. Well, we're going to try and get you home on this Friday afternoon. We'll check all the traffic. We'll have a bit of fun, too, as we look at screen, stage and page, what you can see, what you can listen to, what you can chill out with and relax if you're not going out and about on the weekend. I've already done all the weather. We've got you sorted there. And we will also check your traffic as well. And, look, as well this hour, you would have been hearing right throughout the news today that it's the 25th anniversary of the Twin Towers attacks in New York. Do you remember what you were doing when you heard what had happened? I certainly do. I remember the morning. I'll bring you the recollection of an Australian woman who was among the first responders immediately after the attack. That'll be coming up next on 612 ABC Brisbane Drive.
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9: Traffic.
10: Hello again, Brad. What's happening?
12: Yeah, very good afternoon, Bill. Unfortunately, just into Spring Hill, if you're heading on Turbot Street outbound in the right lane at Wharf Street, there's been a bus and moped incident, like a nose to tail. The rider is okay, which is good news, but traffic is back to Edward Street there, some minor build up, so he's got to clear that scooter and towing to arrive there. It looks like the bus, it doesn't look too damaged, so hopefully it might be cleared fairly shortly, but I'll keep you updated on that. At Wollongabba, we've got a breakdown. Pacific Motorway southbound Chevron at Stanley Street on ramp. Traffic's been back to Hale Street. Got a breakdown at McGregor. Pacific Motorway northbound, left shoulder after Kessels Road. No delays there. And two breakdowns at Heathwood. Logan Motorway eastbound shoulder after Stapleton Road. Has been generally busy from Forest Lake. And a breakdown at Drewvale, Logan Motorway on-ramp southbound, or eastbound, I should say, from the Gateway Motorway. Has been busy on the M1 southbound around Springwood and Daisy Hill. That's starting to thin out. And also between Yatala, Helensvale and Gavin. The Gateway northbound from Nudgee through to Bruce Highway. And also delays as well on the Capitol Bridge, Riverside Expressway, both ways in the city. The Western Freeway, Mancuther to Fig Tree Pocket. And quite busy on Moggle Road, Turinga, right through the Western Freeway and build up through Kenmore. I'm Brad from ATN. More details before 5:30 on 612 ABC Brisbane.
10: 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Thank you. We'll catch you then.
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10: It is 8 minutes past 5. Bill McDonald with you in for Ellen this afternoon. 19 degrees currently in Banyo. 20 degrees at Wellers Hill. 19 only at Ormiston at the moment. And it's 19s and 20s all the way across the southeast, it would seem, this afternoon. 20 for Saddlers Crossing and New Beath as well. Hi, if you're listening to us, the Sabo. And Mango Hill, 20 for you as well. And if you're on one of the Gold or Sunshine Coasts, it's 19 degrees at the moment. Look, over the next 24 hours, the eyes of the world are going to be on marking the 25th anniversary of the September 11 terror attacks. There were plenty of Australians caught up in the attack, like Alison Thompson, who was among the first on the ground in New York offering aid to the victims. And she's returned to commemorate those who perished. Here she is remembering what it was like as the tragic events unfolded, and a warning before we hear from her that some of the details in her account are a little bit confronting.
21: I woke up early and a small plane had hit the World Trade Center, and all my friends were in those buildings. You know, I'd worked in, across the road from it a long time ago. So I put my rollerblades on, first aid kit, and just headed fast as I could through the streets downtown. And as I got down towards the area, people were coming at me like zombies and cell phones to the ear, but no one was speaking. And I went deeper in and started CPR on somebody, then went a little further on. And long story short, I heard the great rumble and I was under the North Tower and it came down. So I rollerbladed up the street, dived under a truck, a UPS truck just prayed and prayed and prayed, crawled out, and it was black and white. The colour had gone from that day. It was like Hiroshima. Anyway, we were pushed over to City Hall. Someone got up on a truck with a bullhorn. There was no one in charge. Military over there, first aid, medical over there, and I went on the bus with the medical people over to the West Side Highway, and there was a staging area with so many firemen. Anyway, we had to wait around a while because Building 7 went down, but when about 14 firemen were allowed to go back in, I went in with another guy and went down there, and we came to the pit, and it was a big black pit. It was like a great beast had risen out of the earth and scorched everything in its path, and I just stood there wondering what I was going to do and started washing out firemen's eyes, lived in the streets those first 6 days. So many different stories, you know, and it became a real family down there. Set up a first aid station at Firehouse 10 right at the base. Everyone, all our friends were blown to smithereens. I lost 64 friends that day. And it was just all hands on deck, people handing out water or anything.
2: How have you coped with dealing with that? As you said, you were there for several days just constantly administering first aid and helping people on the ground. How do you continue to go on and face what happened?
21: Well, I was down there the first 6 days living in the streets, but I stayed down for 9 months, and there was a real family. You know, I choose to honour my friends that died that day, and since then I've been in every major disaster around the world and helping people. So out of such bad stuff, hope for humanity really came. There were Japanese firefighters on the a pile next to us, and people flew in from all over the world. So it was a sad, sad day to lose that many, but hope for humanity came, and I took that into the world and started a disaster response nonprofit. And we're in every disaster. We just came in from Venezuela, so that's how I deal with it. And I'm dealing being present. Yesterday, yes, I'm dealing with a rape victim or collecting bodies, but today I'm with my girlfriends having Thai food. So I've learned to just be present, and that helps me not have bad dreams or anything. That's how I deal with it.
2: Alison, when people hear your story, I'm sure they would think, well, weren't you worried about your safety? As you said, you grabbed your rollerblades and you headed towards the Twin Towers when so many people were fleeing and going in the opposite direction. Did you think about your own safety at all? Were you worried, or was that, did instinct just kick in?
21: No, it's instincts just hit in. I have a medical background, and I thought I could just help somewhere. And I was rollerblading down there, and I have a faith in a higher power. And I just said, God, you know, if it's my time to die, I'm Australian. I've been all over the world. I have had a great upbringing. It's my time to die. And accepting my death, I had no fear at all. And I just, my heart just filled with love, and I just wanted to hug everyone and look everyone in the eye and just do what I could and just met so many incredible heroes down there, quiet heroes, not just the firemen and policemen, but a lawyer, distinguished lawyer, cleaning the toilets, carrying heavy buckets back and forth from the Hudson River. And he hadn't put his job above what was needed to be done. He needed a toilet. You know, other people, a grandma, you know, 89 years old, drove herself to New York giving out tea, you know, at Ground Zero at 2 in the morning. Like, so many incredible stories. And Space Force record a billion

happy to pick up the phone and have a chat about what you'd. I remember it was my phone alarm was my alarm clock was set to radio coming on in the mornings, and it was normally a fun brekkie show, but it came on and it was really serious, and they were talking about planes into the World Trade Centers, and they were talking about how bad it was and possible starting of World War III. And I remember thinking, this isn't the normal stuff this crew talks about on the alarm in the morning. And I went upstairs and I turned on the TV and I started seeing it, and I couldn't believe it. I couldn't believe it. I raced down and I woke up my wife and I said, you've got to come and see this. This is terrible. I'd never seen anything like it. I don't know what it's going to lead to. But then it was just, I was gripped to the TV for hours before I ended up going to work. And of course I worked in news then, and it was around the clock coverage of this event as the towers, then the second tower was hit, and then the towers collapsed, and the calamity and the mayhem that unfolded after that. I remember it vividly. And I want to know what your memories were of that, and whether you've got a connection. 1-300-222-612, or you can text 0467-922-612. Just like Peter has done here. So 25 years ago, I was attending an educational conference at Riverview. The conference dinner was held on the 9th of September. When I arrived home, I turned on the news and I watched most of the evening. The following morning, I was the first to arrive at the conference venue. While I waited for my colleagues, I observed three Chinook helicopters fly towards Brisbane. I assumed that they had flown from RAF at Amberley. It was at that point I realised how serious the incident would be for Australia. Thank you, Peter. Yes, I had the same misgivings and feelings. I thought, this is serious. This has got international implications. Because it was just such an unprecedentedly sad and tragic event. And Tracy has texted in and said, we were leaving Shanghai for Brisbane and only found out at the airport about the terrorist attack on USA. We arrived in Singapore to a ghost town airport with boards everywhere saying flights cancelled. Then we went to our hotel and we could see the live feed pictures on the mega screens on Orchard Avenue. The world had changed. And was in shock. Thank you, Tracy. Yes, it certainly was. And of course, airports around the world shut down, the skies shut down, the airspace shut down, because they didn't know whether there were more flights incoming, whether there were more terrorists looking to hijack flights. So it crippled air travel around the globe, and it paralysed everything as we all came to grips with the calamity, as I said, of what had happened. And I remember going there in 2008 with the family on a holiday many years after the 9/11 attacks, and going to the site and being and standing at Century City around what was a cavernous hole. But it wasn't just the hole, it was the dimensions of it. It was almost like a couple of blocks in the inner city. If you could imagine the CBD, a couple of blocks where there was just nothing. There was a massive hole in the ground. They started to do the foundation works then for the rebuilding on the site. And I was staggered at the size of the hole in the ground and the construction site that was once where the Twin Towers had stood. And then we went and did the magnificent museum visit and tour that you can do underground there that brought it all back, and it's captured many of the twisted bits of metal, the girders, some of the fire trucks, the fire engines, sadly some of the firefighting equipment from those that perished, and they've done a marvellous job at the commemoration. And there's also the pool as well, the commemoration pool. So yes, I've got a lot of memories of that 9/11. 1-300-222-612. If you've got anything you'd like to share this afternoon, we're going to be talking on a lighter note about all things stage, screen, and page. If you want some ideas about what to do over the weekend, if you're not heading out to the footy or going outside, there's plenty of things to do. But we'll catch our breath, take a little breather, a little bit of music, I think. Sam Fender and Olivia Dean for you here on 612 ABC Brisbane.

0: That is Ray Meehan, Sam Fender and Olivia Dean, 612 ABC Brisbane. 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
0: I'm looking forward to this. It's my first screen, stage and page segment. Let's get underway.

0: Brady. And taking part in this, not the regulars apparently, I'm learning all of this, but it'll be fun. Adam Burns, chair of Le Bois Theatre and co-founder of award-winning production house, The Little Red Company. We've got Carity Culver, editor of the Griffith Review, and Nancy Hanch, former Hollywood casting director and self-described TV tragic. Hello to you all.
1: Hello, hello.
2: Hello.
0: Now, you'll have to go easy with me. This is my first time doing this. I'm looking forward to it, though, because it sounds like a cracking segment to do, especially on a

0: Friday. Let's start with you, Nancy, because, as I said, former casting director and film and TV tragic. Who doesn't love a murder thriller?
1: Oh, I certainly do, but be not afraid. I'll be gentle with you.
0: Thank you.
1: I think we're going to start with The Killings at Parrish Station, which is on Stan. And it's so Australian-y good. Two detectives are sent to a remote outback station to investigate a brutal, bizarre massacre of a group of scientists. And then, boom, we jump forward 37 years later, where the complicated, really ritualistic killings are happening again. And it's a really hard one to explain. There's a zillionaire bankrolling a secretive space research, a mythical book outlining an occult ritual, mysterious sounds from space. Are they aliens? Is it God? Is it the Diablo? Who knows? But people are dying. And the 37-year split gives us two timelines and casts two sets of spectacular actors, Mia Wasikowska, I'm sure I said her name wrong, and the goddess that is Heather Mitchell, share the role of the main detective, Georgia, and then Xavier Samuel and Robert Taylor are excellent as her partner. Emma Leung plays Georgia's grown-up daughter. I love her to bits. Somebody give her her own show, please. We jump back and forth in time pretty seamlessly. Heather Mitchell sprung from the psychiatric hospital where she's been for the last 37 years following the first set of murders by her former protege. And it is such a nail biter. I realized I had to remind myself to blink. My eyeballs were bugging out. And it seems familiar. True Detective Season 4, the Jodie Foster season, had a very similar storyline, but hers was in an iced-in Arctic research station, and they're all based on a real-life incident, the Datalov Pass in Russia in the 1950s. Just Google that one. Arctic ice or dried-up outback, both fantastic settings for a super creepy, exciting whodunit, not for the faint-hearted. Six super bingeable episodes, and I must repeat, Heather Mitchell is a goddess.
0: All right, should we, I think a little clip here we can share with everybody.
2: I love you.
3: This is a site run by the Parrish family. This will be national news.
2: You ever dealt with the Parrishes?
4: Not doing anything stupid, are you, love?
2: What are you doing?
5: This is my facility.
2: This is my crime scene.
6: This is noise. If you focus on the noise, that's all you'll hear.
7: Four dead, one survivor found.
8: You got a visitor.
9: How much do you remember about the Parrish case?
10: What is this? You're writing the book.
9: Body was found. Teeth were removed. It's happening again. It's all in your head.
10: That's the problem. It's all in my head.
11: Everything that's been happening is cyclical.
0: Sounds interesting. All right, Carity Culver, editor of the Griffith Review books. Now, would you want to live on Mars?
12: Look, I don't think so.
0: I better turn your microphone on there. That would help, wouldn't it? There we go.
12: Here I am.
0: Yes.
12: How thrilling. No, look, I don't think I would want to live on Mars, but the protagonist of Jordan Prosser's brilliantly unhinged second novel, Blue Giant, she has decided that planet Earth is cooked and the only way off is to go to space.
0: Okay. So Jordan Prosser... appearing at three events, is that right, during the Writers' Festival?
12: He will be in Brisbane next month at Brisbane Writers' Festival, and he's going to be doing some fantastic events. One of them will be chaired by me.
0: Yeah, your chair.
12: Very exciting.
0: Yeah.
12: But it is a really hilarious, it's a very satirical novel. So I think we've seen a lot of fiction recently that has a kind of anxious, messy, elder millennial central character. And Jordan Prosser takes this concept and he really levels it up several notches in Blue Giant with his protagonist, Abby Horn, who gets wind of this Danish entrepreneur called Tor Skovgaard, who's got kind of top notes of Elon Musk. And he's running this scheme where he wants to colonize Mars and people have to apply to be part of this venture. And Abby decides that this is going to be her next move.
0: Okay, look, there's a ton of stuff I want to get to talk to you about. But I've got to, before we get to the half past news, Adam, do you remember this series? Well, hang on, I don't know if we've got time. We're going to be getting it pretty close. I think we'll go to the news first, but we'll come back after that because, well, let's do a little tease. We'll do it this way. Do you remember this series?
13: You don't believe we're cursed?
14: No.
5: We're Owen's women. Love is our undoing.
13: What if you guys were all just a little bit dramatic?
14: Here's the thing about magic. It won't be silenced.
15: Is this real? Is he gonna die?
16: It's true. We are witches and the curse is real.
15: I will never trust you again.
17: Kylie said she's gonna go and fix the curse.
18: This will lead her into the dark path.
17: If you want to find her, you have to work
18: together.
0: Okay, you'll have to wait until we get come back after the news headlines. We'll continue our segment, Screen, Stage and Page. 1300 222 612 is the number to call if you'd like to join us today, or text 0467 922 612. 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
19: 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Half an hour later, I'm screaming out, pull over now on the freeway at 110k an hour.
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12: Good evening, I'm Liz Gwynn. Queensland Treasurer David Janetsky has blamed the state's credit rating downgrade on the former Labor government and the impacts from the latest federal budget. S&P Global Ratings today confirmed it had lowered its long-term issuer credit rating on Queensland to AA from AA+. It is the first time the state's credit rating has been downgraded in almost 20 years, adding pressure to a multi-billion dollar debt and Olympic infrastructure pipeline. But Mr. Janetsky says the downgrade was inevitable.
21: We've got to build the hospitals that Labor never did, and the schools and the roads and the bridges. So it's the balance that we continue to work through. And, this day was inevitable, and it's been confirmed by S&P today.
12: Speaking before the announcement, Federal Treasurer Jim Chalmers says Queensland needs to better manage its finances. Queensland's Chief Health Officer Marianne Gale says there's been a sharp rise in the number of flu cases, but it may not be the season's peak. Health data shows there's been an uptick since mid-July, with about 3,500 cases recorded last week alone. Dr. Gale says it's an unusually late season.
22: We've seen alongside that an increase in the number of people in hospital because of flu, and at the moment it's not entirely clear, because it is an unusual year, if that's going to continue or if we're close to the peak.
12: US President Donald Trump has repeated his promise to pay $5,000 to every American adult if Republicans retain control of both houses of the US Congress in the November midterm elections. It's as he wrapped up a two-day Republican convention in the state of Texas. America's editor John Lyons reports.
23: In a way, this is the last hurrah for Donald Trump before those midterms. At the moment, he is a president under pressure. The Iran war has been very damaging for him politically. He's at the lowest approval ratings that he's had. At this point, based on the polls at the moment, the Democrats are likely or in a strong position to take the House of Representatives from the Republicans and possibly even the Senate. Tonight I watched the President and I've never seen him fighting this hard. I think Donald Trump can see defeat coming in those midterms, and they will try to do everything they can to win those midterm elections.
12: A newly detected pest is wreaking havoc across southeast Queensland berry farms, causing millions in crop losses in just a few months. Jennifer Nichols explains.
24: Biosecurity measures failed to keep Frankliniella intonsa out of Australia. It was identified in April, but may have been spreading here for years. The thrip feeds on flowers, buds and foliage. Bronzed berries were its calling card, but it also targets other fruits, vegetables and flowers. Queensland Strawberry Growers President Adrian Schultz says the insect's causing major losses.
25: I've been on to farms where it's 100%. They've had to strip all the fruit off the plants. They haven't even bothered packing it.
24: Pesticides haven't worked, so growers are using beneficial bugs to attack the pest. They're asking customers to support the industry by buying berries.
12: Police are appealing for witnesses after a fire destroyed a home in the North Burnett region yesterday afternoon. Emergency services were called to the property at Telebang around 4:30 after reports a single-storey home had caught fire. The road was closed while fire crews worked to extinguish the blaze. The property was destroyed, but no injuries have been reported. New research shows Tasmania

0: devils lived in Western Australia's Pilbara region more than 40,000 years ago, as after part of a devil jawbone and tooth were found. It was already known that devils previously lived in other parts of Australia before dingoes likely contributed to their mainland extinction more than 3,000 years ago. But New South Wales paleontologist Dr. Tim Churchill says until now, there was no hard evidence that they had been present in the northwest of the country.
1: So it was quite surprising to see that they were there, and also just surprising to see that they're not just there, they're persistently present in the rock shelter for almost 45,000 years unbroken. So they're a common sight in the Pilbara for 45,000 years.
0: Queensland's weather tomorrow, scattered showers for eastern districts and the northern Cape York Peninsula, the chance of a thunderstorm in the southwest. It will be sunny elsewhere. Bundaberg heading for a low of 13 overnight, a top of 25. Cloudy with a chance of showers in the southeast, a low of 13 in Brisbane, a top.
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4: Let's check out what's happening on the roads with Brad.
5: Still quite a few instances this afternoon. Bill, got debris in the city bypass eastbound at the Kelvin Grove Road on ramp at Kelvin Grove. Got a bus and moped nose-to-tail crash at Spring Hill, Turbo Street outbound right lane at Wall Street. Traffic's been back to Edward Street, but crews are clearing up a minor fuel spill there. Woolloongabba, a breakdown. Pacific Motorway southbound Chevron at Stanley Street on ramp. Traffic's been back to Hale Street. And breakdown at Heathwood, Logan Motorway eastbound and shoulder after Stapleton Road. No delays. There was another breakdown there. That's been cleared. And a breakdown at Drewvale, Logan Motorway eastbound on ramp from the Gateway Motorway. I'm Brad from A10. More details about 15 minutes on 612 ABC Brisbane.
4: Well, thank you, Brad. Appreciate that. Lots to get to in our segment now, which is, of course, we're doing stage, screen, page. We've got it all covered, and we've got lots to get to in the next 15 minutes. So 1300 222 612 is the number to call if you'd like to join the conversation. The Sabo.
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4: Alrighty, it is today's screen, stage and page segment. I've got Carity Culver, editor of the Griffith Review, here with us. Nancy Hanch is also on the line with us, a former Hollywood casting director and self-described TV tragic. And Adam Burns, chair of La Boite Theatre and co-founder of award-winning production house The Little Red Company. And I feel bad, Adam, we didn't get a chance to get to you before we got to the news. So now here's another little tease to so we can have a chat with you. Remember this? What about this one? Everybody knows those. If you do, well, look, there's an exhibition opening tomorrow and you will want to see this, Adam. What is it? Tell us all about it.
10: Oh, honestly, Bill, it is hard to imagine anyone who hasn't grown up with at least one of these characters. Make-Believe Magic, the worlds of the Jim Henson Company, is the exhibition that opens right here in Brisbane at GOMA tomorrow. And it celebrates 70 years of the extraordinary imagination behind The Muppets, Sesame Street, Fraggle Rock, as we've just heard, Labyrinth. This is a world-exclusive exhibition right here in Brisbane. Now, there's more than 500 artefacts from that incredible world of the Jim Henson Company. One of the real showstoppers, and I was very lucky to receive a sneak peek at the exhibition last night, and there's one piece that is an absolute showstopper, and I don't say that lightly. It is the Great Hall set from the Fraggle Rock Back to the Rock, which has been packed into a million shipping containers and transported from a soundstage in Canada where they literally use it to make the TV show, and they've popped it up in GOMA where it's going to sit for the next 6 months, and it is breathtaking. It was amazing being there last night and seeing people round the corner and see it for the first time, and literally

0: He burst into tears because it's just so nostalgic and spectacular. You can actually step behind the scenes in this exhibition and travel the little corridors that the puppeteers use to make the TV show. It's nostalgic, it's joyful, it's colourful, but it's also a fascinating look at the incredible craft behind the characters that have been part of our lives for generations. Make Believe Magic opens officially tomorrow at GOMA, and it'll be with us right through until April.
1: That'll be popular, I reckon. It really will. Let's talk film again. And Nancy, Hanch has been waiting patiently. Who is Stephanie Sue, Nancy?
2: I love her. This is called The Rotten Files with Stephanie Sue on Netflix. I'm not a podcast listener, but this could totally convert me because you watch it as well as listen. And hello, confession time. I love true crime, and she's compelling to watch. She's a true crimer. She dives into really explosive cases where she, with machine gun speed, explains their intricacies. Your ears might need to settle in a bit because her delivery is like farlap fast. And she takes us through really weird crimes. A woman who's a chronic prisoner dater is now, oopsie, currently being accused of a bunch of crimes, might go to prison herself. No one will want to date her. A 20-something girl pretending to be 13, getting charged by the police for high school drama. But like Stephanie's very lengthy disclaimer, this is for entertainment purposes only. Everybody's innocent until proven guilty. The annoying bit is also the good bit. It's really, really current. So there's no conclusions. I want to know the consequences, but I'm completely sucked in. Her most current episodes are about the rapper singer David Anthony Burke, a 20-something known as D4VD. Clearly, he had not thought that name through. But he has been accused of murdering and dismembering his 14-year-old girlfriend. This is really gruesome. I'm putting girlfriend in finger quotes because she's a child, he's an adult. But I am utterly captivated by Stephanie. So she was new to me. Her regular podcast is called Rotten Mango. And every Australian knows the worst smell on the planet, other than when your cat discovers the wombat warren on your property and gets covered in wombat poop, is a rotten mango. So you know these cases are going to be stinky. I'm just going to have to break down and embrace podcasting and find a millennial to walk me through how to get it on my phone because, okay, I want in.
1: All right. Wombat poo and the mangoes. It's got me there. Let's go over the Carity again from Griffith Review. Now, be honest, did you read The Transformations by Andrew Pippos before you knew he was going to be on the panel that you were chairing as part of the Brisbane Writers Festival?
3: I plead the fifth.
1: That's my move.
3: This is a beautiful book, a very far cry from true crime. The Transformations is a book of personal and professional transformations. So it follows a mid-30s guy called George, and he works as a sub-editor at a national broadsheet newspaper that is, I think, supposed to be a kind of more left-leaning version of The Australian. And the novel's set in 2014, and it's very much unfolding against a backdrop of a print media industry that is in decline. And while there is some growing uncertainty and trepidation at George's workplace, he's also got a number of different kind of personal ructions that are going on in his life. So he forms a relationship with a colleague called Cassandra, who's dealing with her own family issues. And George's relationship with his daughter, who's a teenager and whom he's never lived with, and he hasn't really had much of an active parenting role in her life before, there's a change there as well. And his relationship with Electra sort of reaches a new stage. So it's not a really plot-driven book. It unfolds at quite a stately pace. And when I read it, I was struck by the fact that it's a novel full of characters that I haven't met before. And it's very, very beautifully written. And it has a sort of elegiac quality. It was lovely. Mm.
1: And is Andrew, he will be at the Brisbane Writers Festival
3: he
1: at a couple
3: sure
1: of events?
3: Will. Yeah, a couple of different events. He'll be on some wonderful panel sessions. And you can catch Brisbane Writers Festival at the Powerhouse from the 8th to the 11th of October, I believe.
1: All right. Now, Adam, I should have asked you how to pronounce this one. Who or what is it Caribou?
0: Caribou.
1: Caribou.
0: Yes. So this is a play that opened at La Boite last weekend, and I saw it on Saturday night, and honestly, I haven't been able to stop thinking about it. It's a really beautiful, funny, very human.

0: human story about identity and family. It's written and performed by the ABC's own Michelle Lim Davidson, who people will know from Play School and The Newsreader, and it draws on elements of her own experience as a Korean adoptee. So the play opens with Hannah arriving in Seoul for the summer. It's a year after she met her birth mother for the first time, and she's returned from Australia hoping that they can finally get to know each other. The problem is her Uma is working every day running a convenience store, and the two, they don't quite know how to get to know each other and bridge the cultural, the language divide. What eventually connects them is pop culture, and Hannah loves Korean pop music, and her mum watches Sex and the City to practice her English. The title Korea Boo is an interesting one. It's actually slang for a foreigner who becomes obsessed with and romanticises Korean culture, so K-pop, K-dramas, the whole lot. But it's Michelle's playwriting debut, and it's a really, really beautiful work. It's warm, it's sharply funny, it's really poignant but doesn't kind of tip over into that, you know, it doesn't become too sentimental. It's just a gorgeous two-hander. And Heather Jong, who plays her mother, she's actually a chef, and this is her professional acting debut. And she was nominated for the Sydney Theatre Award for Best Newcomer. And that is not surprising in the slightest. She is so natural and so funny. And I watched her not realising that it was her debut and just assumed that she was one of the great veterans of the Sydney stage. It's a beautiful two-hander. It plays for another week at La Boite and is one not to be missed.
1: That sounds great. Okay, I think to round us out, we're nearly out of time, but over to you, Nancy. Does the sequel to Practical Magic, does it got the same magic of the original, would you say?
2: Absolutely. It's a little long, it's a little predictable, but I didn't care. It had everything I wanted. Gorgeous, sisterly, witchy poo, love, fantastic, flowy dresses, and Stevie Nicks singing Landslide. Nicole Kidman and Sandra Bullock.
1: What more could you want?
2: They were so good. Stalker Channing and Diane Weiss return as the Fabba Dabba Doo witchy aunts. Love them. Lee Pace from the Apple Series Foundation is their British witchy academic contact. He is utterly, distractingly appealing, not only to me, but to Sandra Bullock. He's quite dishy. 6'5", has a whole lot of dish. You can see Nicole Kidman everywhere in Lioness on Paramount Plus, Margot's Got Money Trouble on Apple. But I love seeing Sandra Bullock back. It's been like 4 years she's been on the screen. You don't have to have seen the first one, but if you want to or just want a refresher, it's been, you know, 28 years. You can see it on SBS On Demand or Amazon or Stan. It's pretty much available everywhere. It's sweet and charming and nostalgic and packed full of sisterly love. And it might be pandering to the fans, but I don't care. I am a fan. How was that for a quickie?
1: That's great. That's brilliant. I enjoyed it for my first time as well. So that was a great quickie. Good on you, Nancy Hanscher. Thank you for your time this afternoon. LA Film Casting Director and self-confessed TV tragic. Adam Bruins, thank you to you for putting up with me as well this afternoon from La Boite and co-founder of Award Winning production house, The Little Red Company, and Carity Culver as well. Thank you for letting me steer you through, sort of, the editor of the Griffith Review with our segment this afternoon. A screen, stage, and page. All right, I think we've got to get to a little bit of traffic now.
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1: Traffic. Hello again, Brad.
4: Hello, Bill. I can finally have a quickie as well because it's been a bucket list this afternoon of incidents, unfortunately. A lot of breakdowns.
1: Okay. Be careful in that. I was going to say, be careful in that traffic room.
4: Yes.
1: Go for it.
4: So at the moment, got debris in the city bypass eastbound at the Kelvin Grove Road on ramp at Kelvin Grove. So crews get that cleared. Got a breakdown at Drewvale, Logan Motorway eastbound on ramp for the Gateway Motorway. And the crash has all been cleared on Turbot Street outbound at Wall Street at Spring Hill. Delays have eased. It was back to Edward Street at one stage. And just in at Wolfdene, there's been a multi-vehicle crash. Both at Beanley Road at Duns Road. Crews are attending there in the last 10 minutes or so. And we are seeing heavy delays in both directions. I'm Brad from ACN, back before 6 on 612 ABC Brisbane.
1: Thank you, Brad. We'll catch you then. All righty, folks. I think it's time for... I think we need a little bit of music to try and get us into 6 o'clock, top of the hour, the news, and that means it's almost, you know, knock-off time for the weekend. Look, I was trying to look through a couple of songs, thinking, which way do we go here? And I thought, I'm going to go back a little bit. I can't knock off a little bit of Rolling Stones. Why not? Satisfaction. That'll be 6 o'clock, knock-off. Enjoy.

0: and Mick, Rolling Stones, Strolling Bones, as some call them these days, still rocking and rolling around the Rolling Stones are. That is Satisfaction on 612 ABC Brisbane. It's coming up to 7 minutes away from 6 o'clock.
1: Hello, Samantha Donovan here on PM at 6:05. 25 years on, Australians remember the shocking September 11 terror attacks on the United States. Also, scientists find evidence Tassie devils lived in Western Australia for thousands of years. And fans of American football treated to a memorable game in Melbourne.
2: Everyone's 49ers fan. Everyone wants them to win because they came and embraced Melbourne. They've been fantastic, mate. They've been here a week. They've embraced the city and Melburnians love them.
1: That's PM just after the 6 o'clock news.
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5: 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The equation is pretty simple. Win and you're into week two of the finals.

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3: Look, this is something I wanted to mention today as well. The Queensland Premier says his resolve is stronger than ever that Rockhampton is going to be hosting the rowing events for the 2032 Olympics and Paralympic Games. Concerns have been raised, of course, about the Fitzroy River's suitability for the event. And the site still needs approval from the sports governing body, the World Rowing Federation. They ultimately have the say in whether it's going to be suitable for them. But David Crucifulli has told the ABC he's confident that the technical assessments will prove the river is suitable to host Olympic rowing.
4: I don't think it's in question. I think it's just a group of people who are trying to launch a last-ditch campaign to try to get, quite frankly, to get us to blink. And I'm not for turning on this. I believe in regional Queensland and I know the legacy play that will happen. And I'm, quite frankly, I'm very excited about it.
3: Well, he says that, so what do the people of Rockhampton think? He's happy about it. Aaron Kelly hit the streets to find out.
5: Well, I mean, just have it wherever suits best for the rowing, you know, like if there's another venue that can host more people in a better atmosphere, go for it. But if you can do it here, why not? You know, it's a nice place. Everyone wants to move here, so what better place to have it, you know?
6: Why should it not be here? Of course it should be here. You know, it's go Aussie. It should be great. And then support the local here too. Sports Queensland. Yeah. Go for it. Bring on the Olympics. Shouldn't just be in the southeast, it should be in the whole state.
7: I think it should be here. I saw that there's, you know, some risk about crocodiles and stuff, but people row on the river every day. So there's not so much effect to everyone. But I think we have a lot to offer, obviously, with Beef Capital. So there's always stuff to do around Rocky. And it'll bring more people and more tourism here as well.
3: There we go. We'll see what happens. We'll wait to see what the Federation has to tell us. They'll make, as I said, the ultimate decision and recommendation as to whether it's suitable or not. Stick around with us. We've got to check the roads before we get to 6 o'clock. And look, I thought this is the fitting song to our last for the show today because, after all, it is finals time. It is September, the greatest month of the year, Earth, Wind and Fire.

0: Yes, Earth, Wind and Fire, September. What a great song for the finals month of the year. Let's go and check on your roads one last time.
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0: Traffic. G'day again, Brad.
2: Bill, we're nearly there. Got a breakdown at Underwood, M1 northbound left shot after Lexington Road on ramp. Speeds are down to 60. Debris in the city bypass at the Kelvin Grove on ramp at Kelvin Grove. And also a breakdown still sitting at Drew Vale, Logan Motorway eastbound on ramp from the Gateway Motorway. A crash at Wolfden, there has been solid delays both ways, but it's at Beenleigh Road at Duns Road. I'm Brad from ATN, that's the latest traffic on 612 ABC Brisbane.
0: Brilliant job, Brad. You have a lovely weekend. Thank you very much for all of the traffic reports right throughout the day and the week. It's time for me to go. I'll catch you tomorrow for mornings here on 612 ABC Brisbane from 9 o'clock. Mel Banton, of course, is in first up with your Brekkie Show. Nice and bright and early from 5 a.m. And the cheerio to Ellen Fanning. Hopefully she's feeling better and I'm sure she'll be back in the chair with you on Monday. Thanks for spending a bit of time with us this afternoon. You have a fabulous weekend. I hope your footy team wins. It's time for the news.
3: 7 months, I've phoned 27 departments like aged care, blue care, RSL care.
4: When Brisbane is talking,
3: there's no OTs that you need to get access to the funding.
4: You'll hear it on 612 ABC Brisbane.
5: Good evening, I'm Liz Gwynn. The head of domestic spy agency ASIO, Mike Burgess, says his agency has foiled 16 possible terror attacks since the Bondi Beach shooting last December. The cases were considered serious, but not necessarily imminent. The terror threat in Australia remains at probable, but Mr. Burgess argues that label doesn't capture the full picture of the current situation. He's told the podcast Mitchell Unlimited that both ASIO and police forces have been involved in preventing possible terror attacks.
6: Since Bondi, my agency and the police have prevented, well, so things not actively in plan, but activities of individuals that could have led to an attack. 16 of those events have been stopped by the police and security service since Bondi.
5: Queensland's credit rating has been downgraded for the first time since 2009, with Treasurer David Janetsky blaming the former Labor government and federal budget impacts. Megan Dancy reports.
7: S&P Global Ratings confirmed it had lowered its long-term issuer credit rating for Queensland to AA from AA+. Treasurer David Janetsky says it was inevitable.
8: There's a number of other issues as well, and they are the Canberra headwinds.
7: Speaking before the announcement, Federal Treasurer Jim Chalmers disagreed with Mr. Janetsky's view that Queensland's budget was under pressure because of the Commonwealth.
9: There are lots of reasons why the Queensland government's under pressure, but the Commonwealth is not one of them.
7: It's the first time the state's credit rating has been downgraded in almost two decades.
5: Military veteran and Liberal MP Andrew Hastie says he's accepted an explanation from Barnaby Joyce over a One Nation cartoon that labelled him a traitor. Isabella Tolhurst explains.
10: One Nation released a cartoon to social media that called Andrew Hastie a traitor 8 times for giving evidence in former SAS Corporal Ben Robert Smith's defamation case. But Pauline Hanson and Barnaby Joyce this week denied ever calling him a traitor and refused to take down the cartoon. Mr. Hastie called the pair lying cowards in response. He says Mr. Joyce has since reached out and explained he didn't know about the cartoon. Mr. Hastie says he accepts the explanation and only called him a liar because he thought Barnaby was protecting Pauline Hanson. The former soldier now says Senator Hanson is the only lying coward.
5: Garree Rangers are investigating the death of a dingo last Friday. Authorities say the animal was fatally injured after being struck by a car on the island's eastern beach. Queensland Parks and Wildlife Service have made a public plea for information or dashcam footage. Melbourne's Lord Mayor says the council was caught by surprise when it learnt begging had been decriminalised in Victoria. The Legalised Cannabis Party put forward the motion which passed State Parliament this week. The move brings Victoria in line with several other states, including New South Wales. Lord Mayor Nick Rees says the council was not consulted and community safety officers have told him begging should stay a crime.
11: Because it allows them to have a conversation with somebody begging and saying, hey, you can't stay there doing that. Let's try and get you some help.
5: But community legal experts say it's high time Victoria caught up with the rest of the country. Daniel Schoolyard is the Director of Policy and Advocacy at the Federation of Community Legal Centres and disagrees with the Lord Mayor.
12: People seem to be getting themselves a little bit worked up about it. I mean, none of us want to see people forced to beg for loose change or sleeping on the streets during Melbourne winter. And these laws haven't stopped that, and they make it harder for people to actually get that help they need that the Mayor's referring to.
5: Celebrations continue in Melbourne with NFL fans pouring into bars and venues across the city following the San Francisco 49ers' historic win over the LA Rams. Despite the game being between two California-based teams, fans from around the world found their way to the MCG with over 100,000 in attendance. Many who were unable to get tickets watched the games on screens in pubs and clubs instead. Michelle was at Melbourne's Federation Square and said she's been a 49ers fan for much of her life.
13: That's so fun! How much fun is this? It's brought everyone together. All of Melbourne is just embracing the Niners. I love it. Melbourne embraces every sport, and even better,
5: Queensland's weather. Tomorrow, scattered showers for eastern districts in the northern Cape York Peninsula. The chance of the thunderstorm in the southwest. Sunny elsewhere. Cairns, a low of 20, top of 27. Cloudy in the southeast.
14: Good evening and welcome to PM. I'm Samantha Donovan, coming to you from the lands of the Wurundjeri people of the Kulin Nation in Melbourne. Tonight, 25 years on, Australians remember the shocking September 11 terror attacks on the United States. Also, scientists find evidence Tasmanian devils lived in Western Australia for thousands of years. And fans of American football treated to a memorable game in Melbourne.
15: Everyone's 49ers fan. Everyone wants them to win because they came and embraced Melbourne. They've been fantastic, mate. They've been here a week. They've embraced the city and Melburnians love them.
14: Today, Australians are marking the 25th anniversary of the shocking terror attacks in the United States on September 11, 2001. 19 terrorists associated with the Islamist extremist group Al-Qaeda hijacked four aeroplanes. They intentionally flew two of them into the Twin Towers of the World Trade Center in Manhattan. A third plane was flown into the Pentagon in Virginia, and a fourth plane crashed in a field in Pennsylvania after heroic passengers fought the hijackers. Nearly 3,000 people died in the attacks, including more than 440 emergency service workers. David Bergman is an Australian Army major. On September 11, 2001, he was an Army engineer training with colleagues in Canada. A few weeks later, he was seconded to the New York Port Authority Police Department to help with the search and recovery efforts at the World Trade Center site in New York.
16: The primary recovery efforts were where the towers once stood. So that was where they were still looking for potentially people that had survived, but where the majority of people were expected to be found.
14: Was there still hope, even at that stage, that they might find people alive? This is how many weeks in?
16: I think there was a level of hope for some people.
14: David Bergman, what were some of the most memorable finds for you that you came across in that rubble that perhaps really reminded you of the work people had been doing and the lives people had been living?
16: When the buildings collapsed, they collapsed downwards, and so I was standing on I estimated approximately 80 feet below ground level, and we were working on the 72nd floor. And the reason we knew that was because the desk spaces and everything had just been compressed down. So there were personal effects of people that had just had to walk away from their desk. That was a strong reminder that people had been at work and they walk away, and 2 months later, it's part of the recovery process.
14: What was that like for you emotionally? I'm sure as an Army member, you try not to get emotional about things, but I imagine it was.
16: I was fully embraced as a member of the teams that I worked with. However, they had all been involved since the first day, and so their experiences go back to losing colleagues. In the crew room before we would go on duty, for example, there were posters of all the personnel that had been lost. again, there was time of reflection and prayers for a number of people, and then everyone would pick themselves up and head back out and continue the work that needed to be done. A lot of the ability for them to do that was because the rest of the nation came to their support. So the reason the police, Port Authority and the New York Police could go about their duties was because regional police departments from all over the country, Nebraska

0: in Texas, for example, came in and provided the normal low-level policing that still had to be done, which then freed up those other personnel to focus on the bigger issues that they were then facing. And that transferred into the general populace with the number of people who were there volunteering, both with the US Red Cross and other associated volunteer organisations. So people really rallied. It was very interesting how they could come from something that was so tragic and really be highly motivated to push on and get the job done.
1: Do you remember any particular acts that struck you as just being extraordinary in that environment?
0: Our liaison officer was the chief commissioner of New York Police's main go-to person, a person by the name of Detective Jerry Kane. And what stirs me and gives a good reflection is when he recounted to me towards the end of the trip, when we'd developed quite a lot of rapport, he asked me, look, did you ever see people that were jumping on the TV? And I responded, yes, I did. And he just said, look, when I arrived, that was happening all around me, but that was probably the ninth or tenth worst thing that occurred to me that day that I saw. And so just that comment where one incident can be absolutely tragic, when it's put into that context, gives you an idea of just the difficulties that individuals encountered that day.
1: You then went on to serve with the Australian Defence Force in Afghanistan. How did your experience of the September 11 terror attacks influence your service there?
0: I had no concerns at all about the fact of why we were there and what we were trying to achieve in Afghanistan and the ultimate goal of having Afghanistan in a far better place and without that terrorist oversight that had led to the events. I went to Afghanistan in 2008 and I was in command of an American unit which was tasked with demining the Bagram airfield. And so my ability to relate to Americans was very enhanced because of my experience of working to an American team during my time at Ground Zero. It enhanced the standing because you could imagine that everyone in the United States military would want to have been involved with that recovery effort.
1: What would you like people to think about September 11th? What would you like them to remember?
0: I think the important thing to remember is that it was a very blazing attack on Western society as a whole, and the consequences of that led to our long-term involvement in trying to address the root cause of that, and that was in Afghanistan. And I know from my two deployments to Afghanistan and all of my friends who have deployed, everyone that deployed to Afghanistan were fully committed to making Afghanistan a better country. And they were given a huge opportunity that everyone from the Australian Defence Force and the Australian people provided that opportunity. The fact that the opportunity didn't result in the outcome that we were all working very hard to do is no failing to the individuals and the collective approach that we took in trying to deal with that issue.
1: Australian Army Major David Bergman. And Major Bergman has donated three items from his recovery work at the World Trade Centre to the Australian War Memorial in Canberra: a banknote, a piece of window glass, and a piece of marble from the Twin Towers forecourt. You can see them as you enter the new Afghanistan Gallery at the memorial. Our reporter Angus Randall has more on the legacy of the September 11 terror attacks.
2: John Blaxland was working on exchange for the US Department of Defence in Washington, D.C., when news started filtering out that planes had hit the Pentagon and the World Trade Center.
3: And I went home that evening and we lived in Old Town Alexandria, just across the river from Defence Intelligence Agency, just down the river from the Pentagon. Our house was full of smoke from the Pentagon fires. The next day we went into work, sandbags, machine guns, checkpoints, a free and open post-Cold War city, really entered into the 9/11 era.
2: He's a professor of international security and intelligence studies at ANU. Over 25 years, he's seen how the September 11 attacks and subsequent war on terror changed the way America goes to war.
3: It's generated a slightly cavalier approach to the use of military force. One, because in both Iraq and Afghanistan, for a number of years, the adversary, the enemy, was really a, you know, technologically inferior threat. But of course, in hindsight, we know that the strategy was

0: tax. And the speed and anonymity of the internet means a vulnerable person can be radicalised by someone they've never met.
1: The lone actor, sitting in a basement, watching videos and getting essentially turned into a would-be terrorist by watching things and being indoctrinated online. What used to be something that you could direct the intelligence agencies to collect on a degree of confidence that you had it nailed has become much more challenging.
0: Despite these challenges, ASIO says it's foiled 33 major terrorism plots since 2014. And since the attack on Bondi, it's disrupted 16 cases where a terrorist threat was considered serious but not necessarily imminent. America's September 11 commemorations will begin overnight Australian time. New York City Police Commissioner Jessica Tisch says there will be heightened security measures across Lower Manhattan.
2: There will be layers of security that are highly visible and others that the public will not see. New Yorkers can expect to see uniformed officers throughout the area, along with members of our Counterterrorism Bureau heavy weapons teams and other specialized resources deployed as part of the operation.
0: Many Australians will be traveling to the US to pay their respects. Alison Thompson delivered first aid in the aftermath of the World Trade Center attacks.
3: As I got down towards the area, people were coming at me like zombies and cell phones to the air, but no one was speaking. And I went deeper in and started CPR on somebody, then went a little further on. And long story short, I heard the great rumble and I was under the North Tower and it came down.
0: She founded a non-profit disaster response organization in the wake of the attacks, devoting her life to helping others.
3: I choose to honour my friends that died that day, and since then I've been in every major disaster around the world and helping people. So out of such bad stuff, hope for humanity really came.
0: US President Donald Trump is expected to commemorate the attacks at the Pentagon. The New York Times reports the president wanted to make a speech at the New York Memorial, but the annual event has long barred speeches over concerns about politicising the tragedy.
4: Angus Randall reporting. This is PM. I'm Samantha Donovan. You can hear all our programs live or later on ABC Listen. The ABC has revealed a New South Wales police officer has kept his job despite being found guilty of assaulting a man who was being wheeled into hospital on a gurney by paramedics. The state government is backing the police as it faces pressure over its handling of the increasing violence of organised crime gangs. Sean Tarek Goodwin prepared this report.
5: I don't want to have to go to hospital. I want to have my grandmother.
6: Yeah, you can go there after.
7: A Western Sydney man stands groggy, confused and angry in his bedroom. His family think he's had an overdose and they've called police for help.
8: So it doesn't matter who's called, you are unconscious.
7: Senior Constable Stephen Hyde and Constable Talisi Arlo coax him into an ambulance and get him to the Blacktown Hospital car park. They're also frustrated. Restrained in a stretcher, the man tosses his water bottle over his shoulder toward the officers. Hyde snaps, hitting him in the side of the head, and Officer Arlo puts him in a headlock.
9: Rip your shoulder off if you don't listen to me. Slowly.
7: 3 years later, a district court judge has ruled that Hyde assaulted the man and sentenced the officer to a 12-month good behaviour bond. The police force has retained him, although he's lost rank and faces 2 years of restricted duties. Officer Arlo has not been charged over the incident.
10: This is obviously a pretty concerning turn of events. I believe that it's still being finalised in the court, but the officer in question has been subject to disciplinary action.
7: That's Deputy Premier Prue Carr. It's the second time in recent weeks that body-worn footage has created problems for police. That comment was made by an officer after an evening of violent clashes between police and protesters at a rally against Israeli President Isaac Herzog in Sydney in February. The Law Enforcement Conduct Commission is investigating whether police broke policies or the law that night.
11: It's really important that we allow the investigation, an independent investigation, to do its work, to do its job.
7: That's Premier Chris Minns speaking last week. He and his police minister, Yasmin Catley, declined to criticise police in the aftermath of that event.
12: They were caught in an impossible situation. They did their job
11: by keeping those groups separate, and we want to thank them for their service to the people of New South Wales.
7: University of Sydney criminologist Dr. Garner Clancy says both the Western Sydney incident and the protest demonstrate a balancing act for police.
6: You're encouraged to kind of

0: use appropriate use of force. In this situation, you need to be communicating more effectively with someone with mental illness or someone experiencing distress. In this situation, a kind of hotbed of political protest, you need to kind of respect and understand the right to protest, the right to kind of voice concerns.
1: While civil libertarians have criticised the state government for supporting the force, the government is also facing pressure on another front. Escalating underworld crime has resulted in a spate of mistaken identity killings in recent weeks, prompting many to call for the state government to do more to empower the police. Here's opposition leader Kelly Sloan.
2: When you have parents being targeted at pickup, when you have people having their hands chopped off by machetes, grandparents being kidnapped and murdered, something is seriously wrong. These criminal organisations are giving the big middle finger to this government and to the police minister.
1: Criminologist Garner Clancy again.
0: Police and other agencies are dealing with a diversity of complex situations. That is inevitably going to create kind of political tensions. How much force do you, what powers do you allocate to police? How much funding do you allocate? What sorts of funding?
1: He says sometimes the politics can get in the way of good policy.
0: Inevitably, when it's politicised, we end up with a relatively narrow range of options presented to us. More powers, more police, longer sentences, and that frequently misses a number of the features that might best be exploited to prevent those problems.
3: Dr. Garner Clancy from the University of Sydney, Sean Tarek Goodwin with that report. A new study suggests that Tasmanian devils lived alongside humans for thousands of years. The evidence for the theory wasn't found in Tassie, but in Western Australia's Pilbara region during excavations in Juggan Gorge. Amy Rosbach prepared this report.
4: These days, you may encounter the screaming and growling of this carnivorous marsupial in Tasmania. But the Tasmanian devils once roamed WA's Pilbara region. Paleontologist Dr. Tim Churchill is from the University of New South Wales and is part of a team that's been studying the Juggan Gorge site.
5: We do know that they existed on the mainland before they went extinct at around 3,000 years ago, but we never actually found physical evidence of them in the Pilbara. But what's even more interesting is how frequently they seem to be visiting the Juggan Gorge rock shelter over the last 45,000 years. We find lots of evidence of bones that have been chewed by devils and bones that have been digested by devils.
4: It's the same site that gained international attention in 2020 when mining giant Rio Tinto detonated explosives, causing extensive damage to rock shelters. Since then, research and rehabilitation has been underway under the direction of traditional owners. Dr. Churchill explains two very clear specimens of the devil have been found, including part of a jaw and tooth.
5: One dating from the Holocene at around 7,000 years ago, and the other dating to before the last glacial maximum at around 43 to 47,000 years old.
4: The new research also shows the devils were frequently visiting the Juggan Gorge rock shelters and would have lived alongside humans.
5: Devils obviously played quite an important role as almost like the cleanup crew. If you have a site that's heavily used by humans and there's a lot of that sort of bone remains left about, you can bet the Tasmanian devils will be there pretty consistently as long as there's food. So I think that this is what's particularly interesting about this story is that Tasmanian devils may have had a much closer place in the lives of ancient Australians than we previously recognised.
4: The Tasmanian devil was once found across the Australian mainland, with skeletal remains previously discovered in other locations. But a big question remains. What happened to them? Researchers believe the arrival of the dingo may be to blame.
5: However, the mechanism of that has always been heavily debated. Did the dingo directly kill and eat the devils, or were they just competing with them over food sources? Now we can kind of add an extra piece to that puzzle. Perhaps maybe dingoes replaced the devils kind of as a man's best friend, as the scavenger of their bones and their waste.
4: Bill Bateman is an associate professor and behavioural ecologist at Curtin University. He wasn't involved in this research.
6: I think it's possible, and I'm sure it contributed. We do know that dingoes are much better hunters and scavengers than both Tasmanian devils and probably Tasmanian tigers as well. I do think also there was probably a likely effect of climate change to push the population down, and then you just have another competitor to push them into extinction.
4: But he's particularly interested

0: interested in the connection between the devils and humans.
1: It's fantastic evidence, but it's exactly what you'd expect from the biology of this animal. They're not great hunters. They are great scavengers. So that in a way, it's a kind of similar relationship to something like leopards and hyenas in Africa.
0: The Buruguri Gurama Land Committee has provided a statement about the discovery. Chair Birchall Hayes said finding the remains at the Juggan Rock shelters again highlights their incredible significance both culturally and scientifically. He went on to say the conclusion they were scavenging off human camps more than 40,000 years ago again links ancestors of the Buruguri Gurama people to the area.
2: That report from Amy Rossbach and Isabel Massali. Well, even though we're in the midst of the AFL and rugby league finals, American football has been drawing all the attention today. Two Californian teams travelled to Melbourne for the US National Football League's first ever regular season game in Australia. More than 100,000 fans packed the MCG for the game, which saw the San Francisco 49ers beat the LA Rams. Oliver Gordon filed this report.
3: Eddie Pinero has it on the tee, and the 2026 NFL Melbourne game is underway.
4: More than 100,000 fans look on as history is made in Melbourne. A vast spectacle of cultural exchange, evident in the small NFL pitch laid out on the vast expanse of the MCG turf, and the gestures of field umpires breaking with NFL tradition and pointing their two fingers straight out in front after the game's first score.
5: NFL history, this one, a chip shot from 20 yards out, is up and gone. And you see right here, the Australian rules football signal for the good field goal. That one really more so for the score.
4: The star-studded LA Rams started the game favourites to beat the San Francisco 49ers, but went into halftime 3 points down. US pop group The Jonas Brothers took centre stage for the halftime show, covering Australian classics as part of their set. The LA Rams, who'd faced criticism for arriving just a day before the game, started to fade in the second half, which some pundits predicted could happen as a result of jet lag. The 49ers arrived a week ago to start acclimatising in Melbourne, and the strategy appeared to be paying off. And all the while, across Australia, NFL watch parties were held. In Melbourne's CBD, a well-known pub was transformed into a base for fans of the 49ers. Melbourne man Don was amongst the crowd.
6: It's rocking! Touchdown early in the third quarter, mate. It's unbelievable. Like, you know, everyone wants them to win because they came and embraced Melbourne. They've been fantastic, mate. They've been here a week. They've embraced the city, and Melburnians love them.
4: It's a sentiment shared by fellow new 49ers fan Michelle.
7: I love the Niners because they got here early, they embraced the city, Rams got here like a day before, arrogant, and let's go Niners!
8: Are you learning the rules of NFL, American football, as you go?
7: No, I have no idea what's going on, but all I know is everyone's chanting defense behind me, so let's go defense and let's embrace it, have fun!
4: After extending their lead to 17-7, it was the 49ers' defense that made the defining play late in the game, stopping the Rams from scoring right on their goal line.
5: They got the stop, and they did! What a stand from San Francisco!
4: The San Francisco 49ers held on to their lead, securing an upset win and delighting their gathered fans in Melbourne. Laurel Fong is part of the 49ers marketing team and travelled to Australia for the game.
9: It is something that we've been looking forward to for so long, that to actually clinch the win is huge. And that just makes us want to come back again and again and again. And it just proves that us coming in a little early, get acquainted with the community, get acquainted with like the turf, the everything, was the right move. And our coach knew what he was doing.
4: 49ers coach Kyle Shanahan paid tribute to the team's supporters after the win.
10: It felt like home once we got here. I'm glad the guys went out and played like that too.
4: It's a disappointing loss for the LA Rams fans, particularly for Danita, who travelled from California for the game.
11: It was fun until the Rams started losing. But it was really exciting. Lots of people. Yeah, it was a good experience. We're Rams fans, do or die, you know.

0: so we're going to be at the next game too.
1: The NFL has a multi-year contract with the Victorian government to host at least two games in Melbourne, with an option for a third.
2: It's certainly been a big day in Melbourne, Oliver Gordon reporting. And that's PM for this week. PM's producer is John Stewart. Technical production by Joram Toth and Mark Cash. I'm Samantha Donovan. I'm away for the next few weeks. Barbara Miller will be bringing you PM. I hope you have a great weekend. Good night.

0: ABC News. Good evening. I'm Liz Gwynn. Fresh attacks on oil infrastructure and shipping routes in the Middle East have caused oil prices to hit new highs today. It has global markets on edge with fears the surge could cause a spike in domestic inflation, as David Chow explains.
1: The oil price is now at its highest level since May, so a four-month high, and that's another way to put it, and that's bad news for local petrol and diesel prices, inflation, as well as interest rates down the line. The international benchmark, Brent crude oil, since last night, in one night alone, has jumped something like 7.5%, which is a huge spike in a very short amount of time. Yesterday, it crossed the $100 a barrel mark, and that caused markets to freak out, and that market freak out has basically continued today.
0: Queensland's credit rating has been downgraded for the first time in almost 20 years, putting pressure on the state's multi-billion dollar debt and Olympic infrastructure. Megan Dancy reports.
2: S&P Global Ratings today confirmed it had lowered its long-term issuer credit rating for Queensland to AA from AA+. The state has had a AA+ rating since early 2009. In a statement, S&P Global said the long-term outlook for the state remains stable, adding its rating reflects the view that Queensland's budgetary performance will remain weak over the next few years as the state ramps up its infrastructure spending, resulting in debt being structurally higher than in the past. Queensland Treasurer David Janetsky has consistently said a downgrade was likely since coming to government in 2024.
0: An internal investigation by the Australian Federal Police into the mistaken arrest of a First Nations teenager in Canberra South has cleared the agency of discrimination or using excessive force. Georgia Roberts has the details.
3: In November last year, police drew their guns on an Indigenous 17-year-old boy at a Woden bus interchange and handcuffed him before realising they had the wrong person. The 17-year-old had been mistaken for a man armed with a knife who had earlier allegedly attempted to carjack a vehicle near Woden. The Commonwealth Ombudsman found the police subjected the teenager to an inappropriate, seemingly unlawful and potentially lethal search in a case of mistaken identity. The AFP says it found no evidence to suggest race or discriminatory factors influenced the interactions between police and the teen or that excessive force was used.
0: A Bandidos bikie has been arrested over a Melbourne tobacco store fire that left an arsonist fighting for his life. Here's crime reporter Olivia Jenkins.
4: Police say the 32-year-old man arrested today is a patched member of the bikie gang, which is being probed over several tobacco-related incidents in Melbourne. One of those incidents left an arsonist fighting for life in hospital after he set himself alight during an attack at a shop in Melton earlier this month. That man remains in hospital with major injuries. Several properties were raided today, including the Bandidos clubhouse in Delicombe. Multiple people were arrested and police are expected to provide more updates as the investigation continues.
0: And now the dead little penguin that was found near Victor Harbour in South Australia this morning will be tested for bird flu. So far, there have been three confirmed cases in little penguins in the state, with deaths also recorded in Victoria and Tasmania. Meanwhile, a juvenile whale found dead on a beach in South Australia has tested negative to bird flu after it underwent tests this week. One of Australia's largest outdoor sculpture exhibitions has opened on the Gold Coast today. Heloise Vias reports.
5: The Swell Sculpture Festival, now in its 24th year, will see up to 100 Australian and international artists display their works on the Currumbin foreshore for the next 10 days. Swell founder and artistic director Natasha Edwards says more than 50,000 people are expected to enjoy the outdoor exhibition.
6: It's a very different experience to an indoor exhibition, because we're working with wind and tide and we've got amazing elements.
5: Artists at this year's festival are in the running for a share of $35,000 in prize money.
0: Turning to Queensland's weather now, tomorrow scattered showers for eastern districts and the northern Cape York Peninsula, the chance of a thunderstorm in the southwest, sunny elsewhere, Cairns heading for a low of 20 overnight, a top of 27, Rockhampton a low of 15, a top of 26 tomorrow, Mount Isa a low of 16, a top of 32, cloudy with a chance of showers across the southeast tomorrow, Brisbane you're heading for a low of 13 overnight, a top of 23, tomorrow, 13 to 21 on the Sunshine Coast.
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0: Hello, it is great to be with you and I hope your week has been a good one. In a moment, we're checking in about the pollen season and whether it's come early this year. If you get hay fever and it's playing up earlier than what you'd expect, we'd love to hear from you too. We've got mixtape tonight, of course, and it's all about fashion. We're going to be checking in with a fashion designer who has kicked off a pretty neat project here in Australia to help young designers, to help the environment and beyond. And later tonight, how would you rate your reading speed? Are you fast, slow? Have you ever even thought about it? Or maybe you're right into it and have done a speed reading course or used an app. We'll find out about these apps later, what they're like, and also ask, should we all aspire to be speed readers? But first, let's check in with our mates. Evenings. How often do you check in on your mates at work? Do you feel comfortable speaking up in your workplace if you're not feeling okay about something? Give me a call on 1300 800 222 with your experiences, or you can text me on 0467 922 702. It can be harder in some industries than others, and that's why Mates Australia was founded with a specific focus on the heavy industries. Brad Parker is the CEO of Mates in Construction New South Wales, and he joins me now in studio to tell us a little bit more about the program. It's great to have you with us, Brad.
1: Thanks for having me on, Serene.
2: Looking forward to the chat.
0: We're looking forward to the chat too. Ben, MATES stands for Men Actively Talking to Each Other on Sites. Why focus specifically on heavy industries like construction?
2: Well, you know, MATES is male-dominated industries, and construction from our end, what we found very early on was there was a fund that existed in Queensland that was a redundancy trust fund, but they had a component to it that was insurance for all kinds of people passing away, all kinds of deaths, inside and outside of work. And what they found was about 24% of their claims over a period of time were suicides. And they thought, well, maybe we should dig a little further. Is this, you know, disproportionate rates of suicide? We don't know. So that we went to the Australian Institute of Suicide Research and Prevention at Griffith University, and they conducted the most comprehensive study in the world into any industry. And what it found in construction was that we did have disproportionate rates of suicide. So we lose a building and construction worker every second day to suicide in this country. We're now 9 times more likely to die by suicide than a workplace accident. Our apprentices are 2.5 times more likely to suicide than other young men in other industries. And the big one that they found that really started MATES was they found that 93% of building and construction workers who had suicided in the past never sought professional help. So there was a challenge smacking us in the face that we knew that we had to do something.
0: Brad, those stats are staggering. What are some of the factors that make these industries so challenging mentally?
2: Well, you know, in the construction industry, and I'll speak to that because that's my forte, but essentially they work long hours. There's heavy alcohol use, drugs, you can throw drugs in the mix. They have relationship problems, probably because of those long working hours. It is a casualised itinerant industry, job insecurity. The life of the project could be as good as the life of the job. They're thinking, what have I got coming next? It is one

0: Not the only industries in the world, when you think of it, they work so hard to work themselves out of a job. And so you put all that together, and then the pressures of, you know, cost of living, petrol prices going up, they travel a fair bit to get to their work sites, they travel all over the place, and just all those added other extras that we might experience in other industries on top of, I think we're starting to see why we've got a bit of a problem. But, you know, and construction workers work out in the elements, you know, heat, cold, and then they're coming home to their kids. They're buggered at the end of the day, to be quite honest. And then the kids want them to play with them and all that sort of stuff. And it's very difficult. It can be difficult. I'm not trying to denigrate the industry. I love it. But we do need to understand that we've got some problems.
1: Are these things you've seen personally?
0: Yeah, absolutely. Okay. Absolutely. You know, and I guess what we do with the Mates model is, or the Mates program is, I often say that mental health and suicide can be complex, but it may not be so complex to fix. The most important component we have in our industry are our people. Maybe the answer lies within our people. Maybe we can create a safe network of carers on the site, people that they feel comfortable going to, and talking about these situations. We say, or I say at least, that building and construction workers probably spend more time at work than they do with their loved ones, family or friends. So we think that they're best placed to pick up that something's not right with someone.
1: Okay. And can you elaborate more on that? How does Mates aim to help with that?
0: Yeah, so Mates, what we do is we offer a number of things. We're multimodal, so we offer training and support. One without the other would be insufficient. As a matter of fact, training without support, you can trigger people with our training because we're talking about a tough subject. We're talking about suicide. So three suites of training to begin with: general awareness training, 45 minutes to an hour, you know, and that's about you know, recognizing the signs of when someone's not doing so well. It's breaking down the stigma, demystifying mental health. And then they volunteer, not voluntold, they volunteer to do the next course, which is Connector, and that's 4 hours. That's about a deeper conversation about how you keep someone safe while connecting them to help. And then we have the Assist, the Applied Suicide Intervention Skills Training, 2 days of suicide first aid. If we've got, you know, nine times more likely to die by suicide than a workplace accident. Yeah, we've got all these physical first aiders on site. Why don't we have suicide first aiders, you know? And so we've now trained nationally over 330,000 people in the general awareness training. We've got over 36,000 of those volunteers that are connectors and assist. So we are now starting to create that network of carers, and everybody around the world is looking to what we're doing.
1: I'm going to get to that in a little minute. Brad, what made you get involved in Mates?
0: Well, you know, I've got 4 sons.
1: Okay.
0: And they're at that high-risk demographic, and I was working in the industry, and I thought, you know what, I need to sort of train myself up to be understand a little bit better. I, you know, you all like to think you're the, you know, father of the year, but you know, I was trying to understand and get to the bottom of why is it that there seems to be an issue with that demographic? Why are they struggling? I needed to understand, and that was my motivation. And the other people have other motivations. They have the lived experience of suicide. They, you know, may have lost someone. Yeah. And maybe I should say that from the start. Anybody that's lost anyone to suicide, whatever you do, don't do the woulda, coulda, shoulda or the what ifs, because even the best of the mental health professionals miss the signs, and sometimes they don't give you signs, you know. Okay. They don't give you anything. But hopefully we're training people. They'll, you know, readily understand now about how to approach it.
1: As you mentioned, the organisation's grown to about 37,000 volunteers nationally.
0: Yes, yes.
1: What are some ways that people can volunteer with Mates?
0: Well, normally through the training, but anybody can get in touch with us on mates.org.au. And but normally within the workplace, that's where we get inundated with people wanting to volunteer for Mates.
1: That's good.
0: Yeah, I know, it's wonderful because it's a program for industry, by industry, created for the industry. And we say nobody owns it, actually. We have unions, we have employers, we're independent, we're Switzerland in the middle, yeah. Right? But the workers just love it. You know, they love the, sort of being able to feel as though that they can make a difference. We often say mates helping, mates making a difference, you know.
1: Now, as you mentioned, mates isn't, or as you kind of alluded to, mates isn't just in Australia. Yeah. And the WHO know about you as well, the World Health Organization.
0: Yeah, well, I'll start with the World Health Organization. They recognized that the MATES program was an example of world's best practice back in 2021. Now, who would have thought that a blue-collar industry like building and construction workers in this country would be leading the world in this space? You know, quite amazing. Mm-hmm. We've been in New Zealand for, I think, about 8 years, maybe nine. I could be wrong about that, though. My New Zealand brothers and sisters will have a dig at me if I don't get that right. But they're unbelievable in New Zealand. They're sort of, some of the things that they do are amazing with the MATES program, mm-hmm. and that's really taken off there. And then we have a pilot running in North America across six states, currently running across six states, and that was through one of our industry partners who employs 77,000 people in the US directly in the construction and energy sector, Quanta Group they're called, mm-hmm. and which, you know, that's been magnificent. So I think, you know, I'm just worried we're bitten off a bit more we can chew, but certainly when you're successful, you're a victim of your own success.
1: That's right. You know? That's right. That's right. And Brad, yesterday was Are You OK Day.
0: Yes.
1: Do you think days like this are important for raising awareness about workplace mental health and safety?
0: Absolutely. Absolutely. You know, some people used to say to me it was tokenistic, but you know what? Yeah. If there's just one day, but we used to have fly the flag on one day. So our industry bent on Are You OK? We used to partner with them, mm-hmm. and we do fly the flag. And I'll get to fly the flag, but it's now turned into a whole week of events.
1: Okay.
0: Because on Are You OK Day, we'd often say we're not okay on Are You OK Day because we're inundated with stuff that we needed to do at Mates. But we have a whole, and I left a couple of Fly the Flag events today, or when it was out on site. And what that's about is getting everybody together, maybe having a barbecue,
1: yep.
0: maybe having a discussion about, you know, I left I left a golf day. They were having a golf day and raising funds for us on Fly the Flag Day. That was unbelievable as well. And that was a civil company in southwestern Sydney. But then I went to another site today out at out the back there at wherever it was, and just out
1: so many places,
0: Wilton,
1: so many initiatives
0: at Wilton, the Seymour White site, out of Wilton, good. And everybody got together. We had a great barbecue, really good food, and we all spoke about, you know, we celebrate those volunteers.
1: Yeah.
0: It's very much about celebrating them, about those people who can intervene in a suicide. That's priceless. And so we celebrate them, and then we just all come together and we have a good well-being day for maybe an hour or two and discuss, you know, well-being in the workplace. And it seems to work, a whole week of events. 901 sites, by the way, across the country. Unbelievable.
1: It really is unbelievable. Yeah. It is incredible. So where can people go, Brad, if they're in an industry like construction and feel like they might need some extra support? What's the first step?
0: Yeah, well, we have mates in mining, mates in energy, and mates in manufacturing now. You know?
1: So those heavy, as I mentioned, industries.
0: If you're in those industries, by all means, you can.
1: Yeah.
0: I mean, I say go to better mental health support. Just go to any, there's plenty of them around. Like men don't tend to speak up about their problems.
1: Yeah.
0: I'm married to a very tough Croatian woman who we lovingly refer to as a general. I have four sons and two dogs and they're all scared of the general. The general refers to the four sons as the weapons of mass consumption because they're always eating her cooking, right? And she says, they just grunt at me, you know? And what we do know is women...
1: She's got five men in the house, you know?
0: Well, that's right. And the dogs are male and the birds are male. The budgies male as well. But so she's outnumbered completely. So that's why she's tough. But she said, you know, they just used to grunt at me all the time. I couldn't get anything out of them. So I guess when we're around like-minded people, or we can open up a bit better.
1: Yeah.
0: But we know that women are much better at help offering and help seeking. And there's plenty of research around that.
1: Yeah.
0: But Yeah, I think you can go to someone that you feel comfortable with first, but don't be afraid to reach out for mental health supports. Yeah. There's plenty of them. We have a 24/7 helpline. We have case management.

0: engagement. We're evidence-based. You know, the 24/7 helpline 1-300-642-111 available to everybody in those industries and their family members. You know,
1: Brad, it's been great spending this time with you, learning about all the incredible work Mates is doing. Yeah, you mentioned bitten off more than you can chew, but I reckon you guys are all over it, and the wonderful work. All the best in terms of it going global as well and building up even more over here. Thank you for coming in and talking to us about Mates.
0: Thank you, Serena. It's been a pleasure. Thank you.
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1: I like that last one. Does that sound like you recently? Add watery eyes, itchy nose. Yep, spring and hay fever. If this is you, how do you cope? And would you say pollen season has kicked in earlier than usual? Give me a call. We'd love to hear your thoughts and your coping strategies. 1-300-800-222, or you can text me on 0467-922-702. Dr. Mary Hansen is an aerobiologist at Edith Cowan University. She joins me now to flesh out the season, symptoms, our climate, and an app that may help. Mary, has the pollen season come early?
7: Hi, Serene. Thank you for having me on. It possibly has. Lots of people are reporting that their symptoms seem to have started a little bit earlier than usual, and there are biological, environmental reasons behind that, if you like. So there is a lot more plant growth around, and therefore potentially the flowers are starting to form, and the pollen is starting to be released a bit earlier than normal.
1: How is it across Australia?
7: Well, it's varying, actually. So the eastern states, you've got quite a lot of vegetation growth. And so that means that the plants have been growing strongly. They're probably flowering earlier and potentially releasing their pollen, possibly have been for a couple of weeks already. In other states, like in Western Australia, we've actually had less rainfall. So our plants haven't grown as strongly over the past few weeks. And so we haven't yet reached that point where the flowers are starting to release their pollen. Although anecdotal information from people over the last few days, people have been coming up to me and saying their hay fever symptoms have started to kick in. So I think we're catching up.
1: Yes, that's it. It kind of sounds like it. And I anecdotally just think about a few people around me who, when this season comes around, it's kind of kicked in. And my daughter's a little bit one of them, is kind of one of them as well. So, Mary, how are pollen seasons defined?
7: Well, they're defined when the concentration of pollen in the air exceeds a certain level. And it will usually start in spring. It will peak, depending on where you're talking about in Australia, it will peak during September, October, possibly slightly later, and then it will decline into December. So in Sydney, the peak tends to be around September, maybe into October.
1: What about rainfall? How does that impact the pollen season?
7: Well, rainfall is really important for a couple of reasons. Firstly, as I kind of mentioned, it can help support the plant growth because plants need rain to grow. And so if you get wet period during winter, late winter, early spring, if you've got a lot of rainfall, then it can make the plants grow really strongly. And if once the plants are flowering, rainfall can then continue that growth and pollen production. However, rainfall can also have the effect that once the pollen is in the air, it can actually wash it out of the air sometimes. So it's really complex interaction between all the different factors.

0: factors. And once the plants are flowering, if the pollen is around, then the rainfall could actually be beneficial on some days.
1: What about El Nino? How does the current El Nino event impact?
0: Well, that will be linked to it as well, and we don't quite know how that's going to be play out just yet. If there is a drought associated with El Nino, then potentially the plants will actually stop flowering and stop growing as vigorously earlier, so that could actually shorten the pollen season. However, if the rainfall carries on and we have generally fairly normal levels of rainfall or just slightly lower, then that there may be a bit more of an impact on the pollen season, because if there are periods where it's hot and dry and windy, then the pollen could be transmitted further in the air. So it's a little bit complex, and the next few weeks will show us how it goes play out.
1: So the impact of climate change then, Mary?
0: Similarly, we don't quite know how it's going to go. Studies have been done, and for some of the common pollen allergens, researchers have made predictions that they may become more abundant, they may respond and produce more pollen if under climate change scenarios where climate's getting hotter. However, other species of allergenic pollen could also decline. So overall, we expect that there would be an increasing trend, but we don't know that for definite yet.
1: To our listeners, who are allergic to pollen? Have your hay fever symptoms kicked in? How do you manage? What works for you? Give me a call, 1300 800 222, or text 0467 922 702. I'm with Dr. Mary Hansen, aerobiologist at Edith Cowan University, and we are talking about the pollen season, it coming early. Now to symptoms. So how does pollen cause hay fever symptoms, Mary?
0: So the pollen itself has a coating on it, coatings of proteins, and these are similar. So when people have got food allergy, they're allergic to proteins in the food, and it's the same with pollen. So the proteins on the surface of the pollen can interact with the cells in the eyes, nose, throat, and lungs, and those proteins can cause an irritation and a kind of a cascade, an immune response within the body that can trigger the symptoms. Now, it's not just whole pollen that can cause these symptoms. Under certain conditions, pollen can also fragment, and so that means it breaks up into smaller components, and some of its internal components can be released as well. And those small pollen fragments can also get into the airways and get down into the lungs and cause hay fever. So either pollen or pollen fragments can cause the itchy eyes, sneezing, coughing, and potentially asthma attacks as well.
1: If yeah. Can symptoms be severe? So you mentioned asthma attacks.
0: They can be, yes. So pollen can, if you are allergic to pollen, it can irritate the lungs and cause asthma attacks in people who have asthma. So it's worth them being up to date with their medication strategy and being prepared for the pollen season.
1: Yeah. A texter on the text line says, what about thunderstorm and asthma?
0: Yeah, that's a really good point, especially in the eastern states. So in New South Wales and Victoria, there is the potential for thunderstorm asthma. And so what happens then is that there's a set of environmental conditions associated with the storm, which can cause the changes in the air pressure and humidity. And that can cause pollen grains to rupture. And so you get those fragments of pollen appearing again, and they can get deeper down into the lungs, making it harder to treat the asthma that can result from that. Wow. So those kind of events tend to be really defined over a time period as well, and they do tend to occur at the storm time or just after the storm time. Yeah. So they're definitely worth keeping an eye out for if you're susceptible.
1: Yeah. And look, we are just looking at the time and not trying to crash into the news. Of course, many ways to manage symptoms. But I'd like you to tell us about, just quickly, about the aerator, pollen air wrap.
0: Yeah, so researchers have established an app. So there's ones for different states. So there's Sydney Pollen, Melbourne Pollen, Perth Pollen, and so on. And so people can go on there and they can record their symptoms and get the forecast for what the pollen levels are going to be like in their areas as well.
1: Oh, okay. I,

0: We were sitting here, we were thinking about this and talking about this with my producer. We're like, there's an Aerate app where you can check the pollen levels in your area. That's fantastic and so helpful. Mary, thank you for joining us. It can be a tough season for many. Thank you, Mary.
1: Thank you very much. Bye.
0: Dr. Mary Hansen, aerobiologist at Edith Cowan University. We're heading to the news. Then we're playing the weekend evenings quiz. Be the first to call for an instant prize, 1300 800 222. And tonight, while we play the quiz, let's talk about the last thing you borrowed.
2: News. Good evening, I'm Liz Quinn. Queensland's opposition is calling on the state government to take responsibility for its worsening financial position. Sarah Richards explains.
3: S&P Global Ratings has confirmed today it has lowered its long-term issuer credit rating on Queensland to AA from AA+. Treasurer David Janetsky says the downgrade was the legacy of the former Labor government.
4: And we've had to go out and build hospitals and schools and roads and bridges that the former Labor government never did.
3: Shadow Treasurer Cameron Dick says this was their budget and their decisions.
5: I delivered five budgets, and after each and every one of those budgets, Queensland received a AA+ credit rating with a stable outlook.
3: The state has held the previous credit rating since 2009.
2: Financial analyst from S&P Global Ratings, Anthony Walker, says multiple factors were taken into consideration when making the decision.
6: We have seen this pressure building for a number of years, and it's kind of the straw that's broken the camel's back this year, where the deficits are wider and longer than we thought. Things like inflation, higher interest rates, the property market being softer than we expected. These things have really led to us lowering the rating this year compared to what we've seen in the past.
2: Military veteran and Liberal MP Andrew Hastie says he's accepted an explanation from Barnaby Joyce over a One Nation cartoon that labelled him a traitor. Isabella Tolhurst explains.
7: One Nation released a cartoon to social media that called Andrew Hastie a traitor eight times for giving evidence in former SAS Corporal Ben Robert Smith's defamation case. But Pauline Hanson and Barnaby Joyce this week denied ever calling him a traitor and refused to take down the cartoon. Mr. Hastie called the pair lying cowards in response. He says Mr. Joyce has since reached out and explained he didn't know about the cartoon. Mr. Hastie says he accepts the explanation and only called him a liar because he thought Barnaby was protecting Pauline Hanson. The former soldier now says Senator Hanson is the only lying coward.
2: An Australian Army major who helped with search and recovery efforts at the World Trade Center in New York after the September 11 attacks in 2001 says he and other rescuers were able to do their work because they felt the support of the Australian and US public. A series of memorials and vigils will be held across the US commemorating 25 years to the day when nearly 3,000 people lost their lives in terrorist attacks. In New York City, a commemoration ceremony will take place at the 9/11 Memorial Plaza of the World Trade Center. Australian Army Major David Bergman says before he and others went on duty, they would have a time for reflection and prayer.
8: And then everyone would pick themselves up and head back out and continue the work that needed to be done. A lot of the ability for them to do that was because the rest of the nation came to their support.
2: Detectives in Victoria are investigating the discovery of an imitation firearm at a primary school in Melbourne's inner north. Crime reporter Olivia Jenkins has more.
9: Police say two students found the weapon sealed inside a bag in the playground at Princess Hill Primary School in Carlton yesterday afternoon. Officers removed the imitation firearm from the school, and Yarra Crime Investigation Unit detectives are now investigating how it came to be there. Police say no threats were made to the school and no one was injured. In a message to parents, the school thanked staff and students for responding quickly and professionally to the discovery. Anyone with information about the imitation firearm is being urged to call Crime Stoppers.
2: Artificial intelligence company Anthropic says it's identified attempts to use its models for harmful purposes. The BBC's Simon Jones reports.
10: In its latest threat intelligence report, Anthropic identified five cases of its models being used in ways that could support the development of biological weapons, and six attempts to write software for conventional weapons, including firearms, missiles, and armed drones. They were blocked, but the company warned that without the correct safeguards, there could be catastrophic consequences. Anthropic, which is based in California, also found its tools being used for a cyber espionage campaign linked to Russia and state-sponsored surveillance operations emanating from China and Iran.
2: Queensland's weather tomorrow, scattered showers for eastern districts in the northern Cape York Peninsula, the chance of a thunderstorm in the southwest, sunny elsewhere, a low of 13 in Bundaberg, a high of 25. Cloudy with a chance of showers across the southeast tomorrow, 15 will be the low over the Gold Coast and a top of 23.
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0: Hello, it is lovely to have your company. It is quiz hour, the Weekend Evenings quiz is upon us. You know what to do. Give me a call, 1-300-800-222, and play some fun trivia on a Friday night with me, with prizes to potentially be won. One guaranteed for sure. If you're the first caller, you're an instant winner. So do call now, 1-300-800-222. And while we play the quiz tonight, we thought, let's talk about the last thing you borrowed. What is the last thing you borrowed? I want to chat about that with you while we play the quiz. I want to see my screen lighting up with your calls. Give me a call, play the quiz with me, 1-300-800-222. Be the first caller to get an instant prize. And let's talk about the last thing you borrowed. All right, while you're getting to your phone, here's Donna Summer with I Feel Love.

reminds me of like almost like the popcorn music, the thinking music I put on when, you know, you don't call me to play the quiz with me. It's kind of similar, don't you reckon? Give me a call, play the quiz with me, 1-300-800-222. And while we do so, let's talk about the last thing you borrowed. A little later in the show tonight, where actually it's during mixtape hour, we're going to meet a fashion designer who's kicked off a project here in Australia for young fashion designers, where she's got a wonderful archive of clothing that young designers can actually borrow for their shoots and their work. So yeah, got us thinking about borrowing, and we thought, what was the last thing? Well, I thought about what the last thing I borrowed was, what Joe borrowed, and even just borrowing in general. And I was thinking about it, I was like, I don't borrow a lot. Yeah, I feel like we should borrow more. I don't know why I'm sort of leaning toward that. But one thing that came to mind was I borrowed an air fryer from my best friend, pretty much a sister. But I didn't give it back. Well, she didn't take it back because I borrowed. I was like, she's like, look, you give it a go. My family, she's got a big family of five. And even though she bought a large air fryer, she's like, oh, it's just never, you know, it's not that she wants a bigger one. It just wasn't practical for her. So I was like, okay, I'll borrow it, give it a run. And I've still got it. I didn't give it back. So the intention was to borrow it. That's kind of, if I think back, it wasn't too long ago, but it wasn't very recent either. I'm trying to think what else I've borrowed. I mean, does borrowing a pen from someone to write something count? Maybe that does, right? Because you're still borrowing something. Joe borrowed a book from a friend. He borrowed He Died with a Falafel in His Hand. He hasn't read it yet. He's planning to. But that's the last thing Joe borrowed. What about you? What's the last thing you borrowed? While we play the quiz, 1-300-800-222.

0: first caller and instant winner tonight is Larry in Hobart. Hello there, Larry.
1: Hey, how you going?
0: Well, thanks. You're our first caller and instant winner. Yay!
1: What have I won? $1 million?
0: No. A book! It's much more priceless, is it not?
1: Yes, definitely.
0: It's precious. Books are precious. So, yeah, you've won a book as your first caller instant prize. So tell me, Larry, what's the last thing you borrowed?
1: Well, I have to think about it because I haven't borrowed something for quite a while, but then I realised a couple of years ago it was a guitar.
0: Ah, for what purpose?
1: Well, I decided at age 68, I'm now 71, I'd like to learn the guitar. And I've never been musical, no one in my family's musical. And my partner's son-in-law had a guitar that he never used, and I said, can I borrow it? And I had one lesson, I learnt one chord, and that's about as far as I got.
0: Do you still have the guitar, or did you give it back?
1: I gave it back, but I tell you what, the chord that I played was fantastic over and over and over again.
0: Why didn't you persevere?
1: I don't know, I just thought, I think I've got short, stubby fingers, and that was hard to reach some of the frets.
0: But you gave it a go.
1: I gave it a go. Yep. It would have been on my bucket list, and so I'm back to square one again.
0: Well, yes, but a great way to do something like that, right? If it's something, you know, you want to kind of invest in something, maybe a hobby, try something new, borrowing something in order to do so rather than, you know, diving in, because a guitar's a purchase. That's not, you know. It can be expensive. So,
1: well,
0: yeah.
1: That's why I decided to borrow it
0: that's
1: first.
0: It, exactly. But it's interesting. I'm picking up on what you said earlier. You were like, oh, because I haven't really borrowed anything lately. Neither have I. So what do you reckon's going on? Why aren't we borrowing a lot? Or have we ever borrowed a lot, do you reckon?
1: Well, we probably have, but I find that when I've lent things to people in family.
0: You don't get it back.
1: I don't get them back until I ask for them. And, you know, if I do borrow something, like if I do borrow something, and I can't remember apart from the guitar, I would always return it. But that isn't

0: All right, Larry, to the quiz. Our first question for tonight. Which two NFL teams play this afternoon at the MCG?
1: It's the 49ers.
0: Yep. And?
1: Good question. 49ers have been here for a few days.
0: Yeah.
1: And the other team I just heard today arrived only yesterday. And I honestly can't remember who the other team is. The Dolphins, I don't know. I don't know the other team.
0: Aw, unfortunately. But it's not. I mean, but look, you've helped the next person. We've got the 49ers. We need the other team. But as mentioned, Larry, you're our first caller and instant winner. So a book is coming your way regardless. I'm going to pop you on hold. Joe's going to take down your details. Let him know what genres you like and we'll see what we can find, Larry. So nice to talk to you and play the quiz with you. Thank you.
1: Thank you.
0: Have a good night. Don't go anywhere. Tara, our truckie on the road. Hello.
2: How are you, Sarah?
0: Hey, Tara.
2: Tonight.
0: I'm well, thank you. What's the last thing you borrowed? What can you remember?
2: I was thinking about this and then I just remembered a couple of months ago I was at a birthday party and I had my saxophone there and that was playing that. But I wasn't expecting to do any vocal work and a mate of mine wanted to do a duet. So we did about five songs in a duet, so I had to borrow a microphone to do that. So no, I had my microphone, but I didn't take it because I wasn't expecting to do any vocal work. So, yes, I had to borrow a microphone a few months ago.
0: Fair enough. Had to borrow it at a gig.
2: Yep.
0: Give it back? Yes, of course. Yep. Of course you did, Tara.
2: So that was
0: the last thing you borrowed. Cool. What kind of, can I ask about the duet?
2: Blues.
0: Oh, nice. Blues. Yeah. What song?
2: We did about five. About five blues songs.
0: Now, oh, you forget what's that?
2: I forget what they were.
0: Oh, okay, fair enough. But blues in general, blues, nice, good. Yep. Can hear it immediately.
2: Blues and jazz, yes, I love blues and jazz.
0: And I'm sure that you knock it out of the park, Tara.
2: Yeah, it was quite well.
0: That's awesome. All right, so are you across this whole NFL big hoo-ha over the last few days? So question is, which two NFL teams played this afternoon at the MCG? Larry kindly gave us 49ers. I am after the other team.
2: I think it was the Rams.
0: It was the Rams. Nice work, Tara. All right, I've got a sound question for you. Which animated character is speaking here?
3: Speed. I am Speed.
0: Did you catch it?
2: There's Speedy Gonzales.
0: Oh, Speedy Gonzales. No. It's not, but I can kind of. Hey, good guess, though.
2: Thanks.
0: Good guess. Good on you. Yeah, you too. Take care. Speak to you soon. Have a great weekend.
2: Thank you.
0: Bye-bye.
2: Thanks, mate.
0: Pete's in Sanford. Hello there, Pete.
4: Hi, how you going?
0: Well, thanks. What's the last thing you borrowed?
4: A car.
0: Oh! Tell me more. Why did you need to borrow a car?
4: It was an old car. Well, what did I? Well, my car broke down and I had an urgent thing to do, so I borrowed a friend's car and the electric window disappeared down into the door. And,
0: oh, dear. Of the car that you borrowed?
4: Yeah.
0: Oh, no.
4: Spent the next 3 hours trying to wreck it.
0: Don't you hate it that it was on your watch? It's like, why? I'm the one borrowing it. Don't do this to me.
4: Well, the car was 25 years old. There you go.
0: Yeah, I'm sure then the friend that lent it to you, you know, wasn't surprised that happened. Did you get the window up in the end?
4: Yeah, fixed it. Yeah. Well, botched it up there. It held up while I...
0: Well, that's really nice of your friend to lend it to you. You know, a car can, it's not an easy one just to, to lend. And even if I think about it, I sometimes get a bit nervous at the idea of, you know, driving or borrowing someone else's car, even if it is a family member or like a best friend that I trust. I don't know. It's just the responsibility of it. How do you feel about it?
4: Oh, look, I've had two teenage children.
0: Okay.
4: Borrow cars for the last god knows how long, and I'm used to coming back with the odd dent and definitely empty.

0: I'm not that fast.
1: Yep. Fair enough. That comes with some lived experience there. Fair enough. All right. Pete, to the quiz, we're up to a sound question, which I'm going to play it again for you. Which animated character is speaking here, and it's not Speedy Gonzalez?
2: Speed. I am Speed.
0: Oh, it's one of those cartoon racing car
1: Yes, yes,
0: films.
1: yes.
0: Yes,
1: Who's and which animated character? You don't know?
0: oh, no, I don't know.
1: Need to pass it on.
0: Sorry.
1: No, don't be sorry. I'm sorry, but it's been really good to talk to you, Pete. Thank you.
0: Bye.
1: Have a good night. Bye-bye. Betty's in Dapto. Hey, Betty.
3: Hello, Serene.
1: Hi, how has your week been?
3: Good. Pretty
1: Oh,
3: good, yes.
1: very
3: Been
1: good.
3: nice weather and I've been lazy.
1: No, you haven't. You have been resting, relaxing, and making sure you're catching up on reserving energy and staying strong and fit. This is all important stuff that we all need to do.
3: And listening to my audio books and
1: Beautiful.
3: all the rest of it, yes.
1: Beautiful. So, Betty, what was the last thing you borrowed?
3: A wheelbarrow.
1: Oh, yeah. What for?
3: Oh, just an ordinary wheelbarrow. Yeah,
1: Yep.
3: I've still got it too. What you say?
4: Carting stuff around. What else do you use a wheelbarrow
3: Yeah,
4: for?
3: just to put some,
1: Put stuff in it.
3: put some horse manure and dirt and whatever in it, and mix it all up and use it on the pot plants and.
1: Oh, yeah. Oh, so a number of things. And did you say you've still got it?
3: Yeah.
1: Yep. Did you borrow it from a neighbor?
3: No, I borrowed it from my daughter.
1: Oh, okay. Nice. Planning on giving it back, you reckon?
3: Oh, well, I said to her, let me know if you want the wheelbarrow, and Adrian will pop it in the car and take it over.
1: Yeah. Otherwise, it just stays with you. Yeah. I like that kind of borrowing. You borrow something, but you're like, look, if you need it back, let me know and I'll give it back. But if not, it'll just stay here. Kind of, right? Yeah, you kind of do that in the sort of family scene. It rings a bell for me.
3: Yeah, well, she doesn't use it much.
1: Yeah.
3: We've been doing some potting mix and things like that, so we've been using it. So,
1: Fair enough. At
3: yeah.
1: least, yeah, and it's being put to use. So there, that's a good thing. All right, Betty, to the quiz. I'm going to play this sound question, this sound clue for you again. I'm after the name of this animated character. Pete, who I was just speaking with, kind of gave us an idea of what kind of like animated movie it's from. Like it's, cars and car racing. But I am after the name of the character. Take a listen.
2: Speed. I am Speed.
1: Do you watch
3: Yeah,
1: many
3: any
1: of those
3: idea, mate?
1: cartoony movies?
4: Is it Herbie the beetle? The Herbie, the
1: Yeah, I know Herbie.
4: ah.
1: I love Herbie, but unfortunately, no, that is not Herbie's voice.
4: Oh.
1: Sorry, Adrian.
4: Okay.
1: Is he in trouble, Betty?
3: Talk to you later.
1: I'll talk to you later. Take care. Have a good night. Nicole's in Manly. Hey there, Nicole.
5: Hello, how you going?
1: Very well, thanks. What's the last thing you borrowed?
5: I'm trying to think. I can't really think of something, but
1: What
5: a
1: comes to
5: lovely
1: mind?
5: lady helped me out today. I've got a festival to go to tomorrow, and I've got an injury on my foot.
1: Right.
5: And I needed to buy a mobility knee thing, knee scooter, and she didn't have one, but she actually said, look, if you just pay for the delivery, we'll shoot one over to you, and when it comes in, we'll just swap it over, and you can pay for it then.
1: Oh, okay. That
5: Yeah, so
1: works.
5: sort of she lent it to me.
1: Yes, that's right. I was going to say, she lent it to you. You didn't, because it was
5: Yeah.
1: initiated by her as opposed to by
5: Yeah,
1: you.
5: of course. Yeah,
1: There you go. Oh, that's nice.
5: Sorry,
1: Go on.
5: I hope that works.
1: No, I hope your foot gets better.
5: Oh, it's going to be a bit of a...
1: It's going to be a while. Yes. Yeah. Patience. It's good. Strengthen that patience.
5: Anyway, I get to go to the festival, so that's
1: good.
5: The main thing.
1: That is the main thing. All right. Who is this animated character?
2: Speed. I am Speed.
1: We're getting stuck.
5: Oh, not
1: it's
5: anymore.
1: It's not Herbie. It's not Speedy Gonzalez. It is...
5: Lightning.
1: Lightning. I will pay Lightning.
5: Owen Wilson.
1: Yeah. Oh, Lightning McQueen is correct. Wait for it. Hang on, Nicole. Lightning McQueen is correct. The follow-up question is, who is the voice of Lightning McQueen in all three Cars films?
5: Owen Wilson.
1: Nice work.
5: Cool.
1: That's 2 points right there. All right.
5: Oh, nice.
1: I know, right? All right. I've got another sound question for you. This single was first issued 50 years ago this month. Can you name it and the band or artist performing it? Take a listen.
5: Oh, shit. Oh, sorry.
1: Language.
5: Oh, God.
1: Do you know it?
5: I do. Right. I do.
1: What do you reckon?
5: Oh, well.
1: Play it one more time for you.
5: Yes, please.
1: Yeah, here it comes. Like a snake calling on a phone. I've got no time to be alone. Name of the song and who sings it?
5: I can't even think. I'm singing the song in my head, and I can't come up with the words when I get to it. I saw him in concert years ago. Oh, that's gonna hurt. Okay, I'm not. I can't. My mind's an absolute blank.
1: Hey,
5: I'm gonna blame it on the foot.
1: Blame it. That's it. Blame it on the foot. We'll pass it on. But hey, nice work on Lightning McQueen and Owen Wilson. We're getting stuck on that one, Nicole. Enjoy the festival when it comes around. Thank you.
5: Thank you. Cheers. Bye.
1: Alice is in Melbourne. Hello there, Alice.
6: Hey.
1: Hi. What was the last thing you borrowed?
6: Oh, just simply a book. So nothing too fancy.
1: I think that's fancy enough, if you ask me. What book did you borrow and who was it from?
6: Oh, it was from the library. And it was a book about Gertrude Stein.
1: Nice.
6: Yeah.
1: Nice. Do you borrow often from your local library?
6: Yeah.
1: Both
6: kids and for me,
1: The kids and for you. Good on you. That's awesome. So how often would you say you visit the library in, like, I don't know, a week, 2 weeks, a month?
6: Once a week, yeah.
1: That's pretty good, Alice. That's fantastic. And you'll get through, do you find that you get through the books?
6: No, they sit there and then.
1: Oh, I hear you.
6: Yeah.
1: I hear you.
6: That's a bit terrible, yeah.
1: And then will you re-borrow them? Sometimes.
6: Then I borrow that box. Anyway, it's a bit of a,
1: But it doesn't matter. The attempt is good. Yep, I'm with you. I am with you. All right. With the quiz, we are on a sound question. I'm after the name of this song and who sings it. A little bit of background. The single was first issued 50 years ago this month. Take a listen. Like a snake calling on a phone. I've got no time to be alone. Do you know the name of that song and who sings it?
6: No. I knew all the other ones, but this one comes to you.
1: Oh, I'm sorry, Alice.
6: Thank you.
1: Good to talk to you. Have a lovely evening. We're playing the National Weekend Evenings Quiz. All right, does anyone know the name of this song and who sings it? Like a snake calling on a phone. I've got no time to be alone. Oh, look, we got a couple of people texting in with the right answer. How about you give me a call and play the quiz with me? Maybe you might win a prize tonight. 1-300-800-222. Who sings that song and what is the name of the song?
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1: We are playing the National Weekend Evenings Quiz. We're also talking about the last thing you borrowed. Kate on the text line says, I borrowed a clamp from the workshop at work, needed to clamp timber on both sides of a tin shed wall so I could screw them together, then attach a hook to close a gate. Nice work. Yeah. Clamp isn't something, yeah, it's one of those things that, I know, I don't think I have one sort of lying around, but you all, but generally there's either someone or somewhere where you can borrow it. Nice one. What about you? What's the last thing you borrowed while we play the quiz? 1-300-800-222. JP from Monavale is with us. Hello.
8: Hello there, Serene. How are you?
1: Very well. You're JP?
8: I am. Long time listener, first time caller.
1: Oh, first time caller. Hang on. We've got a Yabba Dabba Doo, our first callers. Welcome to the National Weekend Evenings Quiz. All right, JP, tell me, what was the last thing you borrowed?
8: Well, it was actually a spatula. So, you know that thing you used to...
1: Yeah, I know exactly what you're talking about. What did you need to borrow? Yep.
8: Yeah, so it was from my neighbour. And, so it was so weird. I was actually trying to find my back scratcher. I couldn't find it. So then, I was looking all over the house, couldn't find it. Oh, I had the itch. It was so bad. So kept going, kept scratching, couldn't reach it, and then eventually went to the neighbors, and then asked him, hey, do you have a back scratcher? And he was like, well, the best I can do is a spatula. But all worked out in the end. Got the scratch.
1: Right, with someone's spatula that they use for cooking.
8: Yeah.
1: Right. Let's play the quiz. Question we are up to. This single was first issued 50 years ago this month. Can you name it and the band or artist performing it? Take a listen. Like a snake calling on a phone. I've got no time to be alone. Do you know who that is and what the name of the song is?
8: Tip of the tongue, I think.
1: Not coming?
8: Is it Shake It Off?
1: Shake It Off, unfortunately. No. Sorry, JP. Good to talk to you. Have a lovely rest of the evening. Tony's in Penshurst. Hey there, Tony.
9: Good evening, Serene. How are you going?
1: Very well, thanks. Tell me, what was the last thing you borrowed?
9: I racked my brain over speaking to Joe about it. I actually now remember I borrowed my friend's car for a week. It was my car off the road. So that was a few years ago. He kindly lent me his car.
1: How nice that is, kind.
9: Yeah, he had a spare car. He had two cars. So he said, I just use my car. It's a little runabout and it was great.
1: Yeah.
9: Because it took me a while to get the car back, but it was good. Very happy.
1: Yeah, and it was all good, no worries.
9: I'm to other people who never return them.
1: Aha, uh-huh. Tell me. Now let's go on the other end of the spectrum. What have you lent that hasn't come back?
9: Tools, books, you name it, CDs. I can't be bothered. You just keep it.
1: Just leave it. If one of those things were to come back, which one would you really want it to be?
9: It'd be a nice CD, but look, CDs are now, I can just stream it for
1: nothing. It's obsolete now, isn't it?
9: Nothing is really that precious that you need to worry about these days.
1: Yes, that's very true. Very true, Tony. All right, do you know who sings that song? I've played it a few times, but do you want me to play it again for you?
9: No, I'm just racking my brain. And it sounds like an Australian band.
1: Okay.
9: But, it sounds like the Angels or the...
1: Yeah, they're Australian.
9: Yeah. I'm just taking a wild punt, the guess, of the church.
1: The church.
9: And I need to borrow that song and listen to it, I think.
1: Hey, thanks a lot. Good to talk to you, Tony. Okay. Have a great night, okay? Bye-bye.
9: Thank you. Bye.
1: Ray's in Yurunga. Hello there, Ray.
10: Hello, Serene.
1: Hi. What's the last thing you borrowed?
10: I was thinking about it. I borrowed a couple litres of milk and
1: a
10: couple little bottles of gas for me.
1: Good stuff. Borrowing milk.
10: And then I went to Woolies and I bought a couple the next morning and
1: gave them back.
10: I didn't even need to use them,
1: Oh.
10: And it was more not borrowed, it was more like someone offered. I said I was going to town to buy some milk, and they said, oh, don't worry, I'll give you a couple of litres and...
1: Oh.
10: And you pay me back, so...
1: Okay.
10: Yeah.
1: Oh.
10: Yeah.
1: Well, you paid them back, okay.
10: And borrowing, sometimes when people borrow things off you, things off you, it's more like taking them with permission, you know?
1: Yeah. And, are they giving them back?
10: Yeah, you know, sometimes you don't expect them back.
1: That's right. This is true. I mean? Yes. Yeah. Then it's more taken than borrowed because generally for something to be borrowed, you're expecting it to come back.
10: Borrow something, yeah.
1: That's it. That's it.
10: Especially seeds, especially music and that.
1: Yeah. Books, like we've kind of come up as well.
10: You don't expect them back, really, if you lend someone a book or something.
1: Yeah. I do, especially if it's a book that I really love. I'm like, that's coming back. That needs to come back and sit back on my shelf.
10: Well, you can always ask for them back.
1: That's it.
10: I think.
1: Yep.
10: Oh, I wanted to read that book again or whatever, you know.
1: Yeah, I know. It's a bit, and sometimes it's like, oh, I just leave it and then I can just get.
10: Oh, yeah.
1: Unless it's a copy of yours that has a story attached to it. Say you've got a book and, I don't know, it was gifted to you or you found it, you came across, like the way the book came into your possession has a story, that's it. That's fair enough. But if it's just something I don't know. You just bought it.
10: You can buy it down
1: that's
10: the street.
1: It.
10: $2.
1: That's it.
10: Don't worry about it.
1: Don't worry about it. Yeah. All right, Ray. Do you want me to play that sound clip for you again?
10: No, look.
1: Church.
10: I've been waiting for ages. It's the Saints, I reckon.
1: Good. What's the name of the song?
10: Stranded.
1: Yeah,

0: Yahare, Stranded by the Saints is correct. Nice work. Who was the original lead singer of the Saints?
1: I couldn't tell you that.
0: Oh, he did so well. We were almost stuck on that one. Hey.
1: That's good. Yeah.
0: You gave us that one.
1: You know, I was thinking of, what's the band that don't throw stones for sports?
0: Oh, okay.
1: And I just, I just couldn't
0: doesn't
1: quite
0: matter. You got,
1: for,
0: you got the Saints.
1: A minute.
0: Yep.
1: Yeah, Saints,
0: yep.
1: Exactly. Yep.
0: Good on you. Well all done. Right. All right,
1: no
0: Ray.
1: Worries.
0: Have a good night.
1: Bye.
0: Bye. Emma's in Randwick. Hey, Emma.
2: Oh, hi.
0: Hi. What's the last thing you borrowed?
2: A book from the library.
0: Book?
2: Yeah, and it's called The Trouble with Women Artists. Yeah, it's good.
0: Yeah?
2: It's good.
0: Reading? Have you gotten through it or getting through it?
2: Oh, it's due back and I haven't finished it. It's all very
0: Okay. Well, that's kind of how it goes, isn't it? And then you get the friendly reminder, the courtesy reminder email. I mean, you know, yes, you can re-borrow it. Do you reckon you do that? Like, if you haven't finished it yet, you need to take it back.
2: Yes.
0: What do you lean into?
2: I think they do tend to, like, give you another couple of weeks unless it's got on hold.
0: Yeah, that's right.
2: It's got a thingy on it.
0: Yeah. That's
2: and then
0: right.
2: You have to drag it back, unfortunately. But I will give you the hot tip. If you're lending things out, especially books, go nuts if you want to, but never, ever lend out of like a box set or a set or a hardcover set of books. Don't lend out of a hardcover set because that's very sad if it doesn't come back.
0: Yeah, it is. Or one, I think I mentioned earlier while I was chatting with Ray, so, like one with a story attached to it, you know, something that was given to you as a gift or, yeah. Because then, unless you know the person. So if I'm giving it to I'm like, you give that back to me. Like you can be open and.
2: What are you going
0: to
2: do if they lose it? They lose it.
0: Oh my
2: I lent like out of C.S. Lewis hardcover. And it's taken me 30 years to get another copy of it. I can tell you it's all very sad business. So don't lend out of a set. That's my advice.
0: Oh, Emma. Ah, that cuts. Yeah, okay, fair enough. Good advice. Very good advice. I'm loving the fact that we've got a few that have come through saying, you know, I borrowed a book from the library. How good's this?
2: Yeah.
0: Yeah?
2: Yeah.
0: So good.
2: The libraries are great.
0: They're the best.
2: Great institutions, very good for people to use.
0: That's
2: for sure.
0: It. That's it. All right, Emma, to the quiz. Who is the original lead singer of the Saints?
2: That'll be Chris Bailey.
0: Very good. Chris Bailey is correct. Emma, who wrote The Year of Magical Thinking and Slouching Towards Bethlehem?
2: Year of Magical Thinking and Slouching Towards Bethlehem?
0: Yeah.
2: No, I've got no idea.
0: No idea for
2: magical
0: those.
2: Magical Thinking, I was thinking like a South American writer, like, you know, who wrote Paula? Who wrote Eva Luna? Isabel Allende, but I don't, and it's not her, and it's not what you both who, you know, they all love.
0: No, not at all. All good. It's been lovely to talk to you, Emma. Thanks a lot. Have a great night.
2: Thank you.
0: All right. Bye-bye. Matthew is in Badala. Hello there, Matthew.
3: Badala.
0: Oh, Badala.
3: I'm good.
0: Badala. Badala. I got Badala.
3: Bodala.
0: Okay. Bodala. Badala?
3: Excellent. Badala.
0: Badala. Got it. Yeah. Matthew, what's the last thing you borrowed?
3: A multimeter.
0: A what now?
3: A multimeter.
0: Multi.
3: You know, it's a thing that tests electrical current. And that
0: oh, yeah?
3: Sort of thing.
0: Yeah, that'd be something you'd borrow because, you know, that's not something you'd kind of. Where'd you borrow it from? Or who?
3: Well, I was on my way to Broome and I broke down and it was a battery problem. And, came across a guy who had a multimeter. He was travelling with it. So so we tested the car and got me back on the road again.
0: Oh, how good's that?
3: Well, it was very lucky,
0: It doesn't – I kind of get the sense that multimeters are just not things you come across and come by, like, you know, not frequently.
3: No, but if you're travelling on the Gibb River Road, you probably should have one.
0: Oh, okay, fair enough. Right, yeah, it depends on the circumstances.
3: That's right.
0: Yeah. Yeah. Oh, good one. All right. Did you give it back?
3: Yes, I did.
0: Oh, yeah.
3: I did. I kept it, actually. I kept it for a week, and then I gave it back.
0: Oh, good on you. Well done. Yeah. We have not had a multimeter yet tonight during the quiz, so that's awesome to add to the list, Matthew. All right, to the quiz. Who wrote The Year of Magical Thinking and Snatching Towards Bethlehem?
3: Chris Bailey. Oh, no, that's the wrong one.
0: Yeah, that's the Saints question.
3: I don't know.
0: Oh, you don't know.
3: I rang in for the Saints and I'm stranded and Chris Bailey and now I thought I was on a bit of a roll, but...
0: You were. But here's where we are now. Pass it on, Matthew.
3: Thank you.
0: All right, good one. You have a good night. Bye-bye. Jenny's in Glenbrook. Hello there, Jenny.
4: Hello, Shireen. How are you?
0: I'm well, thanks. What was the last thing you borrowed?
4: Well, I thought it was a book, which I did borrow, and then I remembered I borrowed an egg from a neighbour, and then I borrowed a pen today.
0: Perfect. Go you. That's in three. Borrowed a pen.
4: I borrowed a pen off my partner. We both live in the same house, but he has his pen, I have mine.
0: Ooh.
4: I can never find mine, so I had to borrow his. So.
0: That's fair enough. You know what? Now that you mention that, I think I have the same thing in my household. We have our own pens.
4: Yep.
0: Yeah. That's kind of a thing, isn't it? I like medium sized pens, like if they're ballpoint, whereas my husband loves fine. I don't like writing with fine. Sorry?
4: I like medium too. Actually.
0: I like medium. Yeah, I just needed that little bit thick and heavy. And my daughter's got her own as well. But yes, we will borrow from each other. Isn't that interesting? Thanks for bringing that to my attention. What else did you say? You borrowed an egg from a neighbour?
4: Yes, I ran out of eggs and I wanted to make something. And she kindly,
0: sweet.
4: I must have mentioned it to her and she said, you know, here, take an egg.
0: Yeah, good one. And then the other thing was, did you say a book from the library?
4: No, from a friend. She lent me a book. It's actually about Elvis. It's written from Lisa Marie Presley and her daughter Riley, like from their perspective,
0: So oh, yeah.
4: Quite interesting. Yeah.
0: You're getting through it. Are you almost done? When did you borrow this book?
4: Look, I'm a bit slow at reading. I pick it up here and there, but... it's an easy read, though, so, yeah.
0: You'll fly through it a bit.
4: Yes.
0: Yeah. Go on. Nice. In threes tonight, Jenny. All right, to the quiz. Who wrote The Year, speaking of books, The Year of Magical Thinking and Slouching Towards Bethlehem?
4: That's Joan Didion.
0: Yeah, good work. Nice work, Jenny. I don't know if it's Didion or Didion. It might be one or the other. Yeah, but good on you. Well done. What's the capital of Malta? What's the capital city of Malta?
4: Malta. I'm not sure about that one. Isn't that terrible? That's one place I'm not really sure. I'm not sure. I'll leave that for the next
0: one. Yeah, leave that for next. But nice work on Joan. Yeah, good stuff. Okay. Good to talk to you, Jenny. Have a great night.
4: Yeah, thank you.
0: Bye. Bye-bye. Bye. We are playing the weekend evenings quiz. The question we're up to, what's the capital city of Malta? The capital city of Malta is what? If you know the answer, you've got to call.

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0: We are playing the weekend evening's quiz on 1300 800 222. The question we are up to, what's the capital city of Malta? Come on, I know someone out there knows the answer to this question. Play the quiz with me, play some trivia, and maybe even win a prize. We're also talking about what the last thing you borrowed. What was it? Gina is in Winmalee. Hello there, Gina.
4: Hello, Serene.
0: Hi, what was the last thing you borrowed?
4: Well, it's not something that I borrowed, but I borrowed to someone.
0: You lent someone?
4: Yes.
0: Okay.
4: They borrowed it off me.
0: Yes.
4: Sorry, yeah. And it got a little bit awkward because they thought I actually gave it to them to keep. And, yeah, it was a vase.
0: Oh, dear.
4: And I have a few floating around and I just went, here, have this one. And then expecting it back and it was my favourite vase. So she said, no, you gave it to me. And I said, no, it was a loan.
0: Oh, you had the conversation.
4: Yeah, well, I had to because it was a beautiful vase. And then she basically, rather than just say, oh, sorry,
0: yeah, you know, just give it back.
4: Sorry.
0: She stood her ground.
4: No, you gave it to me. And next thing I was like, oh, my goodness. So they went away on holidays and we were looking after their dog and I was very sneaky and stole
0: it
4: back.
0: Oh, my God, Gina!
4: But she walked into our house when she got off holidays and saw the vase there and took it back again.
0: What is happening with the two of you?
4: We're all good now. But in the end, I just went, right, you're not keeping the vase. It's my vase. And that's the end of it. But it was awkward.
0: Yeah, I was going to say, so it seemed like this was serious, like it wasn't in jest. What was your relationship with this person? Was it one where you could kind of do this and laugh about it, or was this serious?
4: It was just one of those sort of serious, but then we laugh about it.
0: Okay.
4: Now.
0: It is quite funny. Having the nerve to, you know, take it back from her house. Her having the nerve to say, no, you gave it to me. Oh, my goodness, you two.
4: I know.
0: It's great. That's a winner tonight, Gina.
4: And I do not know what the capital of Malta is. I'm sorry.
0: Oh, all right. We'll pass it on in a sec. But before I let you go, so you guys are still friends?
4: Oh, yes.
0: That's awesome. How good is that?
4: I just don't lend her anything.
0: Yeah. All right, we'll pass on the capital city of Malta, but thank you for the laughs. What a great story. Bye, Gina.
4: See you. Bye.
0: Sham's in Melbourne. Hello. I mean, is it Shyam?
5: Sham.
0: All right. Hello there, Sham. You're in Melbourne. Hi. Tell me, what was the last thing you borrowed?
5: Watch for my son.
0: Oh. Yeah, okay. Did you lose yours? Why'd you borrow your son's watch?
5: Yeah, I've been on a watch ban. I lost my watch in a cafe.
0: Did you say you've been on a watch ban?
5: Yeah, at home.
0: Do you keep losing watches?
5: I did lose one of my best watches.
0: Oh, dear. You're saying the last one you lost was at a cafe. Why? What do you do? Do you go to the bathroom and take off your watch while you're washing your hands?
5: No. I had this habit of fiddling with my watches. So.
0: Sure. Yeah.
5: Yep.
0: Joe's saying you've got to watch it a bit closer.
5: I think so. When I get one, yes.
0: So wait a minute. Hold on. You're in the cafe. You say you fiddle with your watch. So you actually take it off, put it on the table. Is that what you mean? Like it's actually, it's come off your hand because that's the only way.
5: And I used to keep playing with it. You know, it's a typical steel watch. Right? So with
0: And then you'll eat, do whatever, I don't know, drink whatever, and then up you get, off you go.
5: Yep.
0: How many watches have you lost?
5: Two.
0: Okay. Oh, Sham. But wait, hold on. Two in the span of how much time? A year?
5: 6 years.
0: Oh, it's fine. 6 years.

0: Yep.
1: Yeah. But it sounds like the family has branded you a watch loserer.
0: That's correct.
1: That's tough.
0: Very tough.
1: That's tough. So you borrowed your son's watch today. When did you lose the one in the cafe?
0: What, it's been a year and a half.
1: Wow. And you're not going to get another watch.
0: Nope.
1: I feel like this needs a sit down. Yeah, there needs to be a longer chat about this. This is interesting.
0: Maybe.
1: But we don't have it. We need to play the quiz. Yeah,
0: I know the capital,
1: intervention.
0: so I had called earlier as well, but
1: Good.
0: I
1: Do you know the
0: didn't.
1: capital
0: Then
1: city of
0: the
1: Malta, Sham?
0: yeah, I know a lot of capitals. This is Valletta.
1: It is? What, sorry?
0: Valletta.
1: Valletta, that's the
0: Yep.
1: one. Nice work, Sham. Nice work. All right. Name the four, wait for it, Ninja Turtles. I love this question.
0: Teenage Mutant Ninja Turtles.
1: Yeah. Name the four of them.
0: Michelangelo.
1: Okay, good.
0: What's it? Alfred? No, not Alfredo. Leonardo?
1: Good.
0: Raphael?
1: Yes, one more. The purple one.
0: Don? Do do do do do
1: Yeah,
0: do
1: yeah,
0: do
1: yeah,
0: do
1: yeah.
0: do.
1: Come on, Sean. Michelangelo,
0: Don.
1: orange, Raphael, red, Leonardo,
0: Yes.
1: blue, and purple.
0: Dartello, Darty,
1: Donatello.
0: Donatello, yes.
1: Donatello. All right, I'll pay it. Nice work, Sean. Did you watch him growing
0: Yes.
1: up?
0: No, I
1: Yeah.
0: read them
1: Oh,
0: actually.
1: you read them.
0: I have read them and I have watched them in
1: Oh,
0: a
1: good.
0: small mini movie, but read them more.
1: Who was your favorite Ninja Turtle?
0: Raphael.
1: It was Raphael. Mine was Leonardo. He was like the goody two shoes, the leader of them all. Yeah, they're good. They're good. All right, nice work. Next question. What is Sir Alexander Fleming credited with discovering? What is Sir Alexander Fleming credited with discovering?
0: Telephone or electricity, or what was it? No.
1: Which one? Pick one of them.
0: No, that was Edison. That was not
1: Gonna need an
0: Fleming.
1: answer.
0: Doctor Alexander Fleming, right? Penicillin. I use a lot of penicillin for my doctor.
1: All right, I've got it. Penicillin's correct. I've got a sound question for
0: Yeah.
1: you. Name this song and the band or artist performing it. Take a listen.
2: Look out on a summer's day with eyes that know the darkness in my soul.
1: Who's that singing? And what's the name of the song?
0: It's a poem. It's not, is it a song? Is it a
1: It's a
0: poem?
1: song.
0: No, I don't know.
1: No, pass this one on.
0: Yep.
1: All right, good on you, Sham. Well done. Nice playing the quiz with you. Have a good night.
0: Thank you.
1: All right, bye-bye. Riley is in Canberra. Hello there, Riley. Oh, hang on. Why isn't that? Oh, there we go. A little bit delayed there. Riley, can you hear me?
3: Yep.
1: Hi, how you going?
3: Good, how are you?
1: Very well, thanks. What was the last thing you borrowed?
3: Money from my dad.
1: Money from your dad. Is this for lunch order? Maybe something from the canteen? What'd you borrow money off your dad for?
3: PlayStation, my PlayStation.
1: Oh, wait a minute. As in the console?
3: Yeah.
1: That's you're gonna pay that back?
3: No, just to buy games, just to buy a game.
1: Oh, okay. I thought, I'm like, Riley, that's intense. I mean, the games aren't cheap either, so you're gonna pay him back?
3: Nah.
1: Then you didn't borrow anything.
3: Yeah, you
1: You
3: don't need
1: took.
3: it.
1: Give me something you borrowed, actually borrowed, and borrowed, even though you haven't given it
3: A
1: back.
3: book.
1: A book? Yeah, from the
3: Yeah.
1: library?
3: Yeah.
1: All right, what book?
3: Oh, I think it was Harry Potter. Can't remember.
1: Okay. Did you read it?
3: I think so. I forgot.
1: How long ago was this?
3: A week or two?
1: Oh, that's not too long ago. You think it
3: Yeah.
1: was Harry Potter and you think you read it.
3: I got a bad memory.
1: Oh, Riley. All right, let's go to the quiz. We are on a sound question. Do you have a brains trust there if you need help?
3: Yeah.
1: All right, let's go. That's the gong.

0: Riley, which means if you get this question right, you're kind of tonight's quiz winner. No pressure. Okay. All right, here comes the sound clue. Name this song and the band or artist performing it. Take a listen.
1: Look out on a summer's day with eyes that know the darkness in my soul.
0: Do you know the name of that song and who sings it?
2: Oh, I think it's Vincent by Don McLean.
0: It is Vincent by Don McLean. Which also means you are tonight's quiz winner. Congratulations. How exciting is that, Riley?
2: Yeah, for sure.
0: For sure. Now, I'm going to pop you on hold. Joe is going to take down your details so we can send you the ABC Evenings fridge magnet as your prize, as well as a, wait for it, a book. So, Riley, let Joe know what genres you like and we will see what we can find. Congratulations again. Nice work.
2: Thank you.
0: Thanks a lot, Riley. All right, let's hear Vincent, right? Let's hear it.

0: And Don McLean there with Vincent as we head to the news. Then it is our mixtape hour after the news. Our theme tonight, fashion. I want your best songs about fashion. 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
2: ABC News, I'm Thanmaya Navada. An Australian Army major who helped with search and rescue efforts at the World Trade Center in New York after the 2001 September 11 attacks says he and other rescuers were able to do their work because they felt the support of the Australian and US publics. A series of memorials and vigils will be held across the US commemorating 25 years to the day when nearly 3,000 people lost their lives. A ceremony will take place at the 9/11 Memorial Plaza of the World Trade Center. Australian Army Major David Bergman says before he and others went on duty, they would have a time for reflection and prayer.
3: And then everyone would pick themselves up and head back out and continue the work that needed to be done. A lot of the ability for them to do that was because the rest of the nation came to their support.
2: The Iran-aligned Houthis are redeploying along the Red Sea coast close to Purim Island, a location that government military sources say is key to control of the strategic Bab el-Mandeb Strait. Middle East correspondent Matthew Doran with the details.
4: This escalation matters because of the impact it could have on global shipping. For weeks now, the Houthis have been promising to uphold and maintain a maritime blockade of the Saudis, and that's very important. Because the Saudis have taken advantage of their geography, the fact that they have ports on both their east and west coasts, to try to get around the blockages in the Strait of Hormuz and send millions of barrels of oil out onto the open market through the Red Sea and the Bab el-Mandeb Strait. It's a situation which could deteriorate even further, particularly given the role that Iran plays in somewhat directing the Houthis here.
2: An internal investigation by the Australian Federal Police into the mistaken arrest of a First Nations teenager in Canberra has cleared the agency of discrimination or using excessive force. Georgia Roberts reports.
5: In November last year, police drew their guns on an Indigenous 17-year-old boy at a Woden bus interchange and handcuffed him before realising they had the wrong person. The 17-year-old had been mistaken for a man armed with a knife who had earlier allegedly attempted to carjack a vehicle near Woden. The Commonwealth Ombudsman found the police subjected the teenager to an inappropriate, seemingly unlawful and potentially lethal search in a case of mistaken identity. The AFP says it found no evidence to suggest race or discriminatory factors influenced the interactions between police and the teen or that excessive force was used. It says its six professional standards unit investigations into the mistaken arrest won't be made public.
2: A financial analyst says the downgrading of Queensland's credit rating has been a long time coming. S&P Global Ratings today confirmed it had lowered its long-term issuer credit rating on Queensland from AA+ to AA. The state's government has consistently said a downgrade was likely since taking office in 2024. S&P Global Ratings' Anthony Walker says multiple factors were taken into consideration when making the decision.
6: We have seen this pressure building for a number of years now. It's kind of the straw that's broken the camel's back this year, where the deficits are wider and longer than we thought. Things like inflation, higher interest rates, the property market being softer than we expected. These things have really led to us lowering the rating this year compared to what we've seen in the past.
2: Three people have been given lengthy jail sentences in Hong Kong for organising annual vigils to mark the Chinese government's deadly crackdown on protesters in Tiananmen Square in Beijing in 1989. Here's the BBC's Martin Yip.
7: The court had earlier found them guilty of incitement to subversion, partly because of their organisation's slogan calling for an end to the one-party state in China. The judges said the case was serious, even though no violence was involved. Amnesty International called the sentences an insult to the memory of those who suffered in the 1989 Tiananmen Square crackdown in Beijing. Human Rights Watch says the harsh sentence exposed the cruelty and insecurity of a government that was afraid of its people.
2: And in sport, the San Francisco 49ers have beaten the Los Angeles Rams 27-7 in the first regular season NFL match to be played in Australia. More than 100,000 spectators packed the MCG as the Rams and 49ers played their season opener. San Francisco dominated the match, and LA Rams coach Sean McVay says it's a disappointing result for his team.
8: First of all, congratulations to the 49ers. They outplayed us in every facet. I didn't do nearly a good enough job. This is a humbling day for us. I didn't do a good enough job getting us ready to go.
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0: Hello, enjoying hanging out with you this Friday night. Mixtape's coming up soon, and I want your best fashion songs. Text them in 0467 922 702, so I can play them right after we talk about, well, fashion.
10: Evenings.
0: When you think of a library, you're probably imagining shelves of books, not necessarily hanging racks filled with vintage clothes. But that's exactly what This Era Archive is. It's a library for clothes. And the collection is the project of fashion designer Hannah Canham. And she joins me now to tell us about the idea. Hannah, hi.
11: Hi.
0: How long have you been running the archive?
11: I guess it's just shy of 10 years. I sort of was collecting vintage, I would say, before I knew it was going to be a business. Mm-hmm. I was just buying things because I loved them, and sometimes not even thinking I would wear them, but just couldn't quite part with them if I'd found them in a flea market or something like that, and thought, I have to keep this because it inspires me and it's beautiful. And so then, I suppose 8 years ago, when I was living in Madrid, Spain, I really decided I would take it seriously as a business and set up as a vintage clothing rental archive for fashion designers. And yeah, that's when I started over in Europe. And then I've moved here back to Melbourne, where I'm from, just under 2 years ago. And I moved in here at the Abbotsford Convent in February this year. So it's sort of all just very new here in Australia.
0: Yeah. So how did you find the space in Abbotsford Convent?
11: I have a friend, Johanna Howe, who runs a clothing brand called Caves Collect, and she has a beautiful space here. Mm. And I had visited her and thought, oh, what a lovely place to work. And so I put myself on the wait list, and then the stars just sort of aligned, late last year. And I saw this very small space that I look out to the sort of courtyard with the big tree, if you're familiar with the Abbotsford Convent.
0: Unfortunately, I'm not, but you're painting a beautiful picture. Yeah, go ahead.
11: Surely visit sometime. It's really lovely. And yeah, it's very relaxing here, and there's lots of other artists and writers and designers. And yeah, it's a great little precinct for my archive to find its feet. Mm. And it obviously, it has a lot of history, the convent as well. So that ties in quite nicely to what I'm doing, I think. Mm. And yeah, it's just a nice little private space to introduce designers to a little bit of the archive. I don't have the whole archive here. I have just about 100 pieces of an archive that has about 1,000 pieces.
0: Right. So they're still coming from overseas, from Milan, is it?
11: No, I moved here from Berlin. So after Madrid, I lived in Berlin.
0: Madrid, that's what it was. Yeah. Oh, you went to Berlin. Oh, okay, awesome. All right, just trying to keep track of your time.
11: Come with me. Yeah, it's come with me everywhere.
0: Okay, fantastic. All right, so we went from Madrid to Berlin, and then Berlin to here.
11: And so it is here. It's just in storage. So this space just came up, and it was it's 10 square meters, so it's very little. But yeah, it was sort of just seemed like the right place to start, and I just thought, I'll take it, and then I can always go from there, exactly. So it's a nice way to sort of preview the archive here, and then I can meet designers face-to-face and show them. I also have the archive online. It's more like a catalogue, so they can view it with a password and a login, and then they can see the whole archive there with photographs. So I can sort of introduce them how to use that online catalogue and how to place rentals. And yeah, it's nice to have this little space because it is, I think, best suited as a face-to-face business.
0: Yeah.
11: And it's also for, obviously, the designers to see the vintage in person is a lot more inspiring and more interesting for them, I think, than on the screen. Mm. And then they can also, if they see something on the catalogue that they really like, request me to retrieve it, and then I could have a little rack for them prepared for their appointment with the pieces they've chosen and that I'll retrieve from storage. So that's also another way to just... work with this small space but still be able to show people everything
0: all
11: in the archive.
0: The yeah. And yeah. Is it your customers, they're mainly designers?
11: Yes. Yeah, so I only work with fashion designers. I know that there's the temptation, or people have asked about using it for styling purposes or for films perhaps, but it's just not, it's not the way I am collecting. So I guess I think what I'm looking for is sort of very subtle and specific, interesting design details and construction methods and things that I think from the point of view of a fashion designer are interesting as research.
0: What's so, the, yep.
11: Sorry, you go.
0: No, not me. You go. I need to finish your thoughts. So go on.
11: Yeah, just so if someone is perhaps getting in touch because they want to dress for a wedding or an event, it's just that I haven't collected pieces with that in mind. Mm. So I just prefer to keep the collection, because it is actually quite small in the scope of archives, mm. that it's really specific, it's really niche, and it's really being collected for fashion designers as a research library. And yeah, I'm just not trying to do it all, you know.
0: Oh yes. And it's your baby, and you know, in yeah. terms of the vision you have for it, direction. But as you know, you would know, as someone running your own business, sometimes, yeah, you get pulled in directions that sometimes you don't even imagine. So, but yes, it is also knowing what you are, but also what you're not. So tell me about the pieces you have. What sort of pieces do you have, and how do you select them?
11: Yeah, I suppose a lot of it is really just on sort of gut feeling, my personal taste, an aesthetic that I have in mind, and definitely looking through the lens of construction, because I think for a designer to need to rent the piece and take it with them for a period of, say, 2 weeks or 1 month or 3 months, it needs to be different enough from a standard shirt or plain pair of pants, you know, because it needs to be a piece that you really have to have time with this piece to understand it and for it to be serving that purpose of being research. So I think it's really has to have these really subtle, lovely design details. It could be pleating or pin tucking or embroidery or certain interesting buttons or sort of gathering. Or I love to collect Japanese designers, so then you get perhaps a lot of asymmetric designs and draping, things that are so uniquely constructed, mm. that for a designer it's really enjoyable and fascinating and educational to take those pieces with them back to their studio and to turn them inside out and to try them on and sort of see how this really sort of unique vision was created, and then to think, how could that inspire or inform my designs for this collection? And I think what's really lovely and satisfying for me is when I see the work from the designer, you know, a piece that they've borrowed from me that they then it has clearly informed something in their collection, because it's always so differently interpreted, I would say. So it's really lovely to see, you know, a pleated pant incorporated into a sleeve, or, you know, a jacket turned backwards, and just all this sort of a thing is really the cherry on top for me, and I get to see it, how a designer has interpreted something that I've seen potential in, but I'm also seeing it just through my eyes and seeing that there's enough in this garment that would be interesting, I think, to more than one designer. But what I really observe is that if five designers use the same piece, they will all pull something different from it, you know?
0: Do you have any favourites in the collection?
11: Definitely. There are some pieces that I would say, you know, pose the conflict of, do I get to keep this or do I have to put it in the archive?
0: You can't do both.
11: I don't tend to wear anything from the archive. Just, yeah, I think.
0: Oh, fair enough. It's too risky.
11: Yeah, no, it's really not the intention. I have to enforce self-control.

0: Can't go wrong. So I've got a beautiful navy blue 1270s Yves Saint Laurent suit that is in immaculate condition. That was just such a find, and yeah, it's an incredible cut. You kind of can't beat that, I would say.
1: You're a fashion hunter.
0: Yeah. But yeah, and then there's lots more, just more discreet pieces, little Prada blouses, or yeah, Comme des Garçons jacket that's particularly interesting to me. And yeah, I guess I have a soft spot for every piece, I would say, because I really don't just put things in the archive. It's really every piece is very thoughtfully collected, I would say.
1: I am joined by Hannah Cannon, fashion designer. She's the curator of This Era Archive, a fashion library in Melbourne. And in a tick, we'll find out about why these clothes are so important for designers.
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1: Hannah, why is having access to these clothes so important for young designers?
0: I would say part of it here in Australia is it's even more important because we don't always have as extensive access to archives and to some of these European and North American designers from the 40s, 50s, also antique pieces, 60s, 70s, all this sort of time period. And yeah, it's nice to bring that for designers to have access to it here and not have to go on an expensive trip overseas to go and source it. And yeah, I think it's just offering something that is different to what you also find in vintage stores here in Australia. It's been collected over so many different countries over a long period of time. So it is quite
1: It's
0: a,
1: treasure.
0: yeah, unique trove, I would say. Yeah, it's quite a mix.
1: How does having access to them in this way differ from looking at like patterns or images? What is it about the tactile experience that's so important?
0: Yeah, I think there's just something about designers that they are very in-person, tactile people and usually respond to fabrics and feel and the way things fit and fall on the body. So I think it just can't be the same experience if you're flicking through images online or even in a
1: Oh,
0: magazine.
1: hey,
0: It
1: I'm going to
0: just.
1: say that. I'm going to put my hand up to that as not somebody who is a designer, just, as someone who wears clothes, shops for clothes. I feel the loss, if you like, of, I still won't buy a pair of jeans or like I'm really limited
0: No, you can't.
1: shoes. I'm like, I can't do it. I need to touch it. I need to feel it. I need to try it on. I need to, yeah, it's
0: Absolutely.
1: important.
0: I think it leads to disappointment often.
1: Man, does it. But from a
0: So I think
1: designer's
0: that,
1: perspective, yeah, you're right. I mean, you can look at them two-dimensionally, even three-dimensionally, if you like, on a device or as an image. But yeah, that physical tactile experience is you can't beat it.
0: Yeah, I think so. And there's also the element of surprise. For me, when I go to flea markets or vintage stores, I don't know what I'm going to find. And it's the same for designers that come here. There's such a mix of things that they wouldn't be able to sort of pre-plan. I'm looking for XYZ necessarily, or they could, and they might find that, but they might also find a piece that really surprises them and they just think, wow, this inspires me.
1: What about maintenance? Who looks after the maintenance of the clothes?
0: Just me. Yeah, just me. Luckily, designers are generally very respectful and I don't have issues. But when I first get them, they obviously often require a bit of cleaning and maybe a little repair or something like that. Well, not often, I would say, but yeah, it happens. And I just take care of them, and yeah, then generally it's not an issue.
1: Yeah, because sometimes it's like, yeah, if photo shoots and, you know, if they're on photo shoots and things can happen. But generally speaking, yeah, intention of your designers is always to, you know,

0: look after them.
1: Yeah, exactly. I think if that is one of the reasons I choose not to work with stylists, because it's just it is sort of heavier use potentially, and I just feel that these pieces are a bit fragile and a little bit sometimes quite important pieces, that museums do have pieces that are similar or from the same designer, from the same time period. So it is sort of at a level where I think these pieces should be taken care of and sort of preserved as part of fashion history. And yeah, so I think working with fashion designers, they know the drill and they are just borrowing them. They're not drawing on them. They're not pinning. Or sometimes they can do a little pin and steam it out, you know, but yeah, they know how to treat clothing, I would say.
0: They yeah, you're on the same wavelength in terms of appreciation of a garment. Yeah. So yeah. Hannah, does a system like this also have benefits for the planet? Do you think if more people took to borrowing clothes, even in a broader sense, we would end up with less excess heading to landfill?
1: Yes, absolutely. I think both, yeah, as rental, for me, renting to fashion designers, I think it is a more sustainable way for fashion designers to work. Because often when designers are using vintage that they've purchased, it just, from my experience working in design houses, that they are then just storing them perhaps in their own archive or literally just storing them in a cupboard somewhere in boxes. And they end up with so much of it that, you know, it's season after season and it's multiple pieces a season, that it can then either be getting thrown out when they do a big, you know, spring cleaning type thing every once in a while, or it ends up in sample sales, but then if it's not sold again, might end up being waste. So this process of buying lots and lots of vintage or clothing for inspiration and then not really knowing what to do with it is obviously not ideal for anyone. And I find that most of the designers prefer to work in this way, at least overseas when I was working, because they know they just at the end of season return it and it's not something they have to deal with anymore, and that suits them. And then in terms of, it's not what I do, but there are businesses obviously that rent clothing for people to wear, and I think this is a really interesting model too.
0: Yeah, that was something I was thinking of, opening up to you in terms of similar concepts that could be applied to other industries. You've made me think of one that is a charitable one, a not-for-profit called Dress for Success. Where they have a business attire for women who need support and assistance for job interviews, but then it's a bit more encompassing.
1: Fantastic.
0: There's some career.
1: Great, yeah.
0: It is. There's like, but it's encompassing also in the sense that career mentoring is also a part of that, a part of the scope. So it's drawing on other elements that come into the fold of a particular. So it is, of course, around the clothing and helping women. Get into jobs, those that who may not have had the opportunity to, or have been away from the workforce for many years and looking to come back, financially.
1: It's a whole lot. Initiative,
0: it
1: because
0: is.
1: You wouldn't want to just all of a sudden invest in a lot of clothing.
0: That's right.
1: You couldn't
0: right from
1: the beginning.
0: That's right. That's right.
1: Yeah.
0: So how much of your love for vintage comes from a sustainability perspective?
1: I guess it's sort of out of necessity, perhaps when you're younger as well, because it sometimes is more affordable to shop secondhand. Mm. And at least I guess when I was in my 20s, it wasn't. Now some vintage is sort of so high-end, it's exceeding prices of new clothing. It depends where you're shopping and all that. But, yeah, I think that's probably like a way in. I grew up going to the Camberwell markets here in Melbourne. And, yeah, just had that love ever since I was young, and it does leave you a little accessible entryway, I think, and also just the idea of finding something unique. I think that really always resonated with me, finding something that not everyone else has.
0: That's right. And do you reckon always, like, opting to shop vintage always more sustainable?
1: I guess yes, because the clothes are already there. Yeah, so you're not having to use new materials and new energy resources to make that piece of clothing.
0: Yeah. If you think this era archive, say, in the next 5 years, what do you, I suppose your vision for this project, for Era Archive, where do you kind of, what would you, how do you want to, where do you want to take it?
1: I mean, just to continue what I'm doing.

0: thing. But when I was in Madrid specifically, I did take the archive to Paris and do pop-up showrooms there so that I could show it to designers that are in Paris. And I guess for me, being here in Melbourne, it would be nice to do that in Sydney, perhaps. There's a lot of fashion designers there, but of course it's harder to connect with them from here. So something like that, doing a little pop-up showroom, I think with my archive would be lovely. And yeah, perhaps eventually being in a space that's big enough to have the whole archive in one place would be great, because that's what I previously had in Berlin and Madrid, where you could and just browse the entire archive in one space. And yeah, that would be lovely.
1: But like you said, you know, come, this is where you're at now. This, the stars aligned in terms of the space that you're in now in Abbotsford convent in Melbourne. And who knows what after that. You know, just even speaking with you, there's just like you can, it comes across in terms of, you know, just the gratitude, your gratitude and recognition in terms of, you know, privilege and blessing. Basically what you have. So all the best with it, Hannah, and thanks for joining us and telling us about this wonderful project, this Era Archive.
0: Of course. Thank you so much for having me on.
1: Hannah Canham, fashion designer. She's the curator of this Era Archive at Abbotsford Convent. All right, let's jump into Mixtape. That's next.
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1: Alrighty, let's get into our fashion-themed mixtape. Some excellent suggestions coming through from you. Keep your fashion songs coming so we can play them for the rest of this hour on 0467 922 702. We're going to start with a texter who texted in, Raspberry Beret by Prince.

There's Prince there with Raspberry Beret for our fashion-themed mixtape. We got to go to Bowie next from, and it's got to be Fashion, Vicky in Hillbank in South Australia on the text line, Heather on the text line, and Nick on the text line. Nick even says, I'm sure there will be many without my input. David Bowie, fashion. All of you on fashion, that one. Good one.

And David Bowie there with Fashion for our fashion mixtape tonight. Jean from Urella on the text line says, hi, Serene, an old one for you. Itsy Bitsy Teeny Weeny Yellow Polka Dot Bikini by Brian Haaland.

from Brian Hyland's Itsy Bitsy Teeny Weeny Yellow Polka Dot Bikini, Two Handbags and Glad Rags by the cover by Rod Stewart. That's George in South Australia on the text line who says, for your mixtape, you could try a bit of Handbags and Glad Rags as covered by Rod Stewart in 1969. Apparently it took a while for Rod Stewart to warm to this song. He didn't perform it live until 1993. Thank you for your program, says George from South Australia.

0: Rod Stewart there with Handbags and Glad Rags. Loving the fashion-themed mixtape we are curating tonight. People, keep those suggestions coming. 0467 922 702.
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0: Sandra from Perth, Forever in Blue Jeans by Neil Diamond, please. She says, thank you, Sandra.

Neil Diamond there with Forever in Blue Jeans for our fashion-themed mixtape from Andy in Yendon. He says, hi, Serene, the Kinks, dedicated follower of fashion, is very apt. I agree.

0: All right, let's go from the Kinks with dedicated follower of fashion to Madonna's Vogue. Heather from Melbourne bringing us that one. And also a call out to Sally and Hillbank from South Australia for also calling out the Kinks for us.
1: What are you looking at?

Yeah, Madonna there with Vogue. On the text line, a text says, Tom Bennett, top hat, white tie and tails. Couldn't find Tom Bennett, but I do have Fred Astaire in that.

0: putting down my top hat, mussing up a white tie, dancing in my tail.
1: Yeah, with Fred Astaire there, top hat, white tie and tails. And we're going to wrap up tonight. We've got time to squeeze it in. It's come through from a texter on the text line. It is.
2: Well, it's a one for the money.

0: Elvis Presley's Blue Suede Shoes, wrapping up our fashion-themed mixtape tonight. How fun. Time flew. Thanks for all your song suggestions. The news is coming up. Then we're going to find out what it's like to be a speed reader. Did you know there are courses people can take to speed up their reading, but also find out about the science behind how we read? And I want to hear from you as well.
1: Stay connected with your ABC. 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

0: ABC News, I'm Thanmaya Narvada. Commemorations will take place across the United States to mark a quarter of a century since the September 11 attacks. Almost 3,000 people were killed when Al-Qaeda suicide pilots crashed hijacked planes into the World Trade Center in New York, the Pentagon, and a field in Pennsylvania. British doctor Sam Allen was at Ground Zero and says the first group of firefighters who returned were absolutely ghost-like.
1: Having noticed that not many of them returned, the whole city was in shock as we were going into

0: Manhattan. There were four lanes of traffic all trying to leave New York City, fearing there might be further attack.
1: Former Director General of Australia's Spy Agency says there was a limited understanding of certain extremist groups before 9/11. Dennis Richardson was ASIO's head at the time and says many groups managed to operate under the radar.
2: We were conscious of the threat. We were conscious of Al-Qaeda. We were aware of some links into Australia, but we were pretty uncertain about most of it.
1: The governor of California says new laws introduced in the state aimed at protecting children from potential harm linked to social media will be stronger than Australia's ban for under-16s. Adam's law will penalise large social media companies up to almost $1.4 million per child if they're found negligent of harming children through their platforms. Governor Gavin Newsom says his action will address the root cause of the problem, the engineering behind algorithms.
3: This is different than what Australia did. It's better than what they did. These kids, they're all figuring out a way to game that system. And you're seeing that in the data in Australia. You're seeing that in the data in other countries that have done age gating. This is about the features themselves.
1: At home, WA police is reviewing whether use of force was justified after footage appeared to show an officer push an older Indigenous woman to the ground. Rosemary Murphy reports.
4: The altercation happened outside a block of units in Karratha on Tuesday morning and led to four people being charged. The video doesn't show what led up to 63-year-old Beverly Hubert being knocked to the ground by one of the officers. But Ms. Hubert told the ABC she and other family members intervened after police arrived to arrest her 33-year-old nephew, which she alleges was heavy-handed. The video also shows people being pepper sprayed. A police spokesperson said any use of force must be justified, proportionate and necessary in the circumstances and is subject to mandatory reporting and review.
1: A Gold Coast man who worked for the Australian Taxation Office has been charged with corruption-related offences following a joint agency investigation. Here's Danielle Maher.
5: The Australian Federal Police alleged the 32-year-old used his job as a public official to share information with organised crime associates. Investigators searched a Surfers Paradise home yesterday where they seized multiple electronic storage devices and mobile phones. Police also found alleged child abuse material on some devices. The man was charged with two counts of unlawful disclosure of information by Commonwealth officer. He was also charged with two counts of possess or control child abuse material obtained or accessed using a carriage service. He has since been stood down without pay and is due to appear in court on September 21.
1: Queensland's opposition is calling on the state government to take responsibility for its worsening financial position. Sarah Richards has more.
6: S&P Global Ratings has confirmed today it has lowered its long-term issuer credit rating on Queensland to AA from AA+. Treasurer David Janetsky says the downgrade was the legacy of the former Labor government.
7: And we've had to go out and build hospitals and schools and roads and bridges that the former Labor government never did.
6: Shadow Treasurer Cameron Dick says this was their budget and their decisions.
8: I delivered five budgets, and after each and every one of those budgets, Queensland received a AA+ credit rating with a stable outlook.
6: The state has held the previous credit rating since 2009.
1: And in sport, NFL 49ers coach says he'd like to come back to Melbourne, but when he's not working. In front of more than 100,000 fans, the Niners thrashed the Rams, who were the home side for the historic Round 1 match in Melbourne. Kyle Shanahan says he's loved being in Australia, but the travel and time difference are tough.
9: I like 17 home games in San Francisco. Nothing against Australia. I just don't like to travel. I'd like to come back when I'm not working, though. Enjoy it a little bit more. People seemed awesome, seemed like a fun place, and just it's tough to have fun when you're working all week.
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11: Hello, I hope you're enjoying your Friday night. We are wrapping up our last hour tonight with our spaceman Dan Lambeth for our space update, including the hunt for dark matter might have just changed forever. And scientists just shut down the world's largest particle accelerator, and no, it's it isn't going to create black holes. Dan's after we chat with Ihab Rashid about what's new to watch this weekend. All streamers tonight from E, including Last Scene. That's one of his titles he's going to be reviewing tonight. It's Apple TV's first Australian-made series, and it looks like it is indeed a gripping yarn. And Ihab is after we talk about speed reading. Why am I doing this? Man, working the hour backwards is like holding your right ear with your left hand. Oofed.
12: Evenings.
11: All right. Are you a speed reader? Do you fly through books? Have you tested your reading speed? Maybe you're someone who uses speed reading apps. If you're any of these, I want to hear from you. What's it like to speed read? What's if you've tested yourself, where'd you get to? Do you think that you still retain comprehension? Would love to get your thoughts tonight on 1300 800 222, or you can text me on 0467 922 702. Or maybe you're like me and maybe want a couple of tips to pick up your reading speed. Get in touch. 1300 800 222. Eric Reichel is a professor of cognitive psychology at Macquarie University. He's written a great article about this in The Conversation. Eric, have you put your reading speed to the test?
13: Have I put my reading speed to the test? Yes, I have.
11: And?
13: About 300 words per minute.
11: And is that, what does that mean? Is that good? Is that, are you deemed a speed reader, or are you, this is what we're going to get into tonight, aren't we?
13: Yeah. Look, that's a really good rate of speeding. That's about the upper limit.
11: Okay.
13: But no, it's not speed reading. I would define speed reading as somebody who can read in excess of 1,000 words per minute, so three times what I can do.
11: What?
13: And comprehend the material.
11: Oh, get out. Eric.
13: Well, it's not possible. Times? That's, yeah.
11: Really? Wait, hold on. But you're saying it's not possible? So wait a minute.
13: Correct.
11: 1,000? Yeah, go.
13: There are claims being made by people that they can read in excess of 1,000 words per minute.
11: Oh.
13: But I'm claiming that's not possible. Yeah. The evidence doesn't suggest that it's possible.
11: Okay. Do you reckon we should be aspiring to be speed readers? I mean, is it a good thing?
13: Well, look, I think it's very useful to be able to read rapidly and to comprehend whatever it is you're reading. Mm. So it's an extremely useful life skill, but it's impossible. It's like, to give you the best analogy, it would be really nice if I could run 100 miles an hour, but I simply can't do it.
11: Right. Okay. There are speed reading competitions. I was having a little bit of a look around. There were like world championships. I guess it is something to be celebrated.
13: Well, look, the bar for how they measure comprehension is extremely low. So if I were to give you a 1,000-page book about deserts and you were to just flip through the pages, and then if I were to ask you, what's the large desert in North Africa, would it be surprising if you said the Sahara? No, because you have that in your general knowledge.
11: Yeah, that's prior knowledge.
13: Right.
11: Okay. All right. Fair enough. Gary from Naruma on the text line, Eric, says, I like reading slowly. What's the rush anyway?
13: Exactly.
11: Oh.
13: Especially for pleasure, if you're pleasure reading.
11: Okay. Pleasure reading is, it's slowed down in that sense. Before we get to these speed reading apps, can we look at the science a bit? What does it say about us as readers? And I guess just picking up on when you said there about pleasure reading, not yet, actually. That's a bit later. Is it worth making the distinction between reading silently versus reading aloud? And I'm calling that out just because of, again, some of my own sort of prior knowledge and experience sort of teaching language is that, reading aloud is really about practicing your reading skills, whereas reading silently is about comprehension.
13: I think reading aloud is mostly for children, actually. So most adults only practice reading silently, and probably 99.9% of the reading that I do, for example, is silent reading. It seems very unnatural to read aloud, and having to articulate the words

0: It slows you down quite a bit.
1: Right. Unless, okay, maybe not reading. What about recitation?
0: What do you mean by that? Like memorizing or?
1: Oh, potentially. It depends. But I'm derailing the conversation. I want to come back to the science and what it says about us as readers.
0: Well, look, the first thing that's really important to understand is that we did not evolve to read. So, in contrast to the spoken language and a lot of other abilities that humans possess, reading's only been around for a little over 5,000 years. And so it's actually something that's extremely difficult to do, and it requires years of formal education and about 10 years of practice to become a skilled reader. Right? So we're basically cobbling together systems that evolved to do visual cognition with the systems that do spoken language, and that's a very unnatural task.
1: You're right, there's a difference in reading speed between fiction and non-fiction. I think that's picking up here on what you were saying earlier, pleasure reading.
0: Yep, that's right. So we're a little bit faster when it comes to pleasure reading or typically like fiction. And that's probably because those genres are a little bit easier to read. The sentences are shorter, they use simpler syntactic structures, higher frequency words, and so it's easier to understand what's being read. You know, the extreme example might be a math textbook.
1: Oh,
0: So
1: yeah.
0: imagine reading a math textbook and how slow you would be at
1: Oh,
0: that.
1: absolutely. And going back a few times, you have to kind of go back, and I just need to make sure I understood that, and I'd read it back again and back again. So,
0: Exactly.
1: how does speed reading affect comprehension?
0: Well, look, it's speed reading doesn't exist. That's the fundamental
1: Is that
0: issue.
1: the
0: So
1: argument you make? Okay.
0: yeah, so people who claim to be speed reading are basically just skimming through the text, and their comprehension of the text declines proportional to the rate that they increase due to skimming. Right? So if I skim a text and go twice as fast, my comprehension's going to drop by 50%.
1: Right. Okay. All right. If you have just joined us, you're with me, Serene Damaki, on ABC Radio's National Weekend Evenings. I'm with Eric Reichel, Professor of Cognitive Psychology at Macquarie University, who's written a great article about speed reading in The Conversation, arguing that, well, there's kind of no such thing as speed reading. What do you think? Do you think that you read pretty fast and your comprehension is not necessarily impacted? We'd love to hear your thoughts. 1300 800 222, or you can text me on 0467 922 702. In a tick, we'll get into how we read.
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1: So, Eric, talk to us about how we read. We talked a little bit earlier about the science of it, and that we weren't reading is a very difficult thing to do. It takes years, where as a species about the spoken language, and that reading is only just a few thousand years old. So how do we read?
0: Okay, so when we read text, we basically have to look at or fixate the vast majority of the words in the text, and that's because our visual acuity is very limited. So when we actually look at a point in space or a point on the page, we're only extracting enough fine details to perceive about seven or eight letters to the right of fixation and about two or three letters to the left. And I know that sounds really counterintuitive because when you look at a page, it subjectively seems like you're taking in all the information from the page. But I have an eye tracking lab, and I can bring you into the lab. And basically, what I can do is I can use a gaze contingent paradigm where what is being displayed on the screen at any point in time is contingent upon where you're looking. And if I keep the text within about 10 characters,

0: to identify each of those printed words. So if you do all the math, and I've done this with computer simulations,
1: Yeah.
0: you get an upper estimate of around 300 words per minute.
1: What about a physical book versus reading on a device?
0: That's a really good question. So we don't actually know enough about that to say anything firm at this point.
1: Okay.
0: A lot of people express differences in preference, right? And there's an interesting generational divide. So old people like me much prefer to read paper, but I have young PhD students who read everything on computer screens.
1: Interesting. All right. Chrissy is in Warragul, who learned to read later in life. Tell us about that, Chrissy.
2: Oh, hi. I just had to mention that you can read and do anything you want to, but if you have dyslexia, it takes longer and you have difficulties, but you can overcome them. I couldn't read till I got into secondary school, and then my parents sent me to a lovely girls' school in Canterbury in Melbourne, and I had one-to-one, and I still remember Mrs. Edwards saying, "What do you like?" And I said, "I like poetry." So I read poetry, then I read grammar, and then I learned spelling, and I learned it at 12 because I was told at primary school I was dumb, I was put in a corner, shaken, 41 in a class. I mean, it was a baby boom. It was of the poor teachers, honestly. And they used to hit the boys with the cane. And so all of that, I just closed down. I just literally went into a hole, and my brain would have shrunk, I think. You
1: Oh,
2: know?
1: yeah, Chrissy, thinking about what you're saying there, and Eric, what you were saying earlier, that reading is something that is difficult to do. It takes years, and I guess, well, here in Australia, that's something that has evolved and changed in terms of like learning how to read in schools, and hearing about Chrissy's experience as a child, not positive, but later in life, coming through and being positive.
0: I think that we've learned enough about reading science that most educators now understand how intrinsically difficult it is to read, and probably have better pedagogy towards, young students and encouraging them to read.
1: Yeah, okay. Interesting. I want to get to the speed reading apps, but just before I do, Kate in MacArthur on the text line says, "I did the speed reading course several years ago. Waste of time. My comprehension of the text did improve when comparing the test we did at the beginning with the test at the end, but the questions asked about the text at the end were structured differently. It was easier to come to the correct conclusion." What are your thoughts on Kate? Right.
0: So look, I think the speed
1: So
0: reading
1: it's by
0: courses,
1: design, you mean?
0: yeah, they're there to make money, right? They're scams, basically.
1: Oh, interesting that we've
0: I
1: come
0: know.
1: into this with an argument of speed reading. No, it's not a
0: I'm
1: thing when
0: probably
1: it
0: going to get
1: comes
0: a
1: to.
0: lot of flack.
1: I don't, hey, it's interesting to explore this. I can understand, the pleasure reading, speed reading it to get through more books. I guess, I don't know, I'm trying to think on the other side of the spectrum. Say subjectively, if you're like, "Oh, I just want to do that because I want to get through more books," and if that means that my comprehension is, I suppose, impacted in some way, shape, or form, I'm making that call. That's okay, but at least I'm,
0: Do you know the Woody Allen joke about speed reading,
1: I
0: the Friends
1: don't,
0: joke?
1: tell me.
0: So he says he took a course on speed reading. He read War and Peace in 20 minutes. It's about Russia.
1: Okay.
0: There you go.
1: There you go. There you go. But really interesting. Thanks for that text, Kate in MacArthur. What about you? Kate's done a speed reading course. What do you think of the idea of speed reading? Have you had a similar experience to Kate? What about speed reading apps? Have you tried them? 1-300-800-222, or you can text in on 0467-922-702. All right, Eric, tell us about these speed reading apps. What are they aiming to do? What are they, and how do they work?
0: Okay, there are a couple of different speed reading apps, and they're loosely based on the science of reading, and they work in different ways. So one of them basically presents a red line in the center of each word, which is intended to increase the accuracy with which you can move your eyes so that you're basically looking at the center.

0: of each word. So that's very loosely based on science, but in actual fact, there's no evidence that it works. And
1: well,
0: in the computer...
1: I tried that. Sorry to jump in. I tried that because it was on, like I said, this is, you know, in relation to your article on The Conversation. And I found it a little bit discombobulating because that's not how I read. I read sentences.
0: Yep.
1: Oh, okay. Go on.
0: And it doesn't speed up your reading either. I've run simulations, and it might facilitate reading by about 3%, and that's being extremely generous. So, you know, that's one example.
1: Okay.
0: It's interesting too, because the developers of these apps, they claim that they care about literacy and teaching children how to read. But I went on to one of the online profiles of one of these developers, and that person claims that they used to read millions of pages a week. And I did a calculation, right? If you assume 300 words per page on average, and if you assume the minimum of 2 million pages per week, they would have to read at a rate of more than 59,000 words per minute.
1: Okay.
0: And that's if they were reading 24 hours a day, 7 days a week. So that's about 200 times faster than the upper limit of reading.
1: Which you called out, I think, at the beginning of our discussion, was that 300 words per minute?
0: Yep, that's about the upper limit.
1: So then what are your thoughts, Eric, on... I kind of might be taking this a little bit in a different direction, but I'm curious, should we read more or speak more, communicate more? I'm thinking about the fact that, you know, reading is such a, like, think about schools and how much effort and money and time is dedicated and put into encouraging children to read. Even us adults, we do try and do this through conversations, through media, and bringing books back. I just, given your, you know, your area of work in cognitive psychology, what are your thoughts on that? Should we read more or speak more?
0: I think so. I mean, there have been demonstrated benefits for reading. Just to give one really concrete example, by reading, you get exposed to more diverse vocabulary and more complex syntactic structures. And that might seem like a small thing, maybe, but there's also evidence that as we get older and cognition starts to slow, the reading of older people is actually a bit preserved because they have a richer knowledge to draw upon. They have a larger vocabulary. They're exposed to more syntactic structures. So I think, you know, that's just one example of a very concrete benefit of reading. And as I mentioned at the beginning of the interview tonight, reading is an essential life skill. Right? It's something that anybody in a Western democratic, technologically advanced society, they pretty much have to do.
1: So is there an average of how many words we should read in a certain period of time while retaining comprehension? Yours, the upper limit was 300 words per minute. Is there an average?
0: Yep. Well, I think it depends a lot on the type of material you're reading.
1: Okay.
0: And I don't, you know, certain types of material are going to be intrinsically more important. If you're reading a contract, for example, or
1: God.
0: Then it's extremely important to understand what it is you're going to be signing. But if you're reading light fiction like Stephen King, there's no harm probably in skimming the text. It's not like you're going to be missing a lot anyhow.
1: Okay. So no, there's no sort of magic number on an average number of words per minute that we should kind of basically don't think about it. Just read, comprehend. Depends on the depends on the text. I got to say, I've really been fascinated by the direction of our conversations, our conversation tonight, Eric, and your thoughts and perspectives. So thanks so much for bringing them tonight.
0: Thank you for interviewing me. Thank you.
1: Yeah, good stuff. Thanks a lot, Eric. That's Eric Reichel, Professor of Cognitive Psychology at Macquarie University. We are chatting with Ehab next and finding out what's new to watch this weekend.
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1: All right, let's check out what's new and out for us to watch this weekend. Ihab is, he's keeping us home this weekend. How you doing, E?
7: Hello, Serena. I'm doing well.
1: Keeping us home. So let's start Apple TV with Last Scene, a new Australian thriller. Is this a new for Apple TV? Is this a new thing for Apple TV?
7: So this is a new thing for Apple TV with regards to doing a fully Australian production. This is the first time they've actually produced something locally. I'm celebrating the fact that they have, because as I mentioned here before, Apple really does great TV shows. I know I keep kind of splurging on about it, but recently I've been watching a lot of TV. I've had a lot of time on my hands. So I've been doing a deep dive into Apple TV, and the shows are just really great, like The Morning Show and Foundation and Silo, and there's just prestige TV. And the reason it's so good is because Apple TV, the entertainment section isn't, you know, the bulk of their business. You know, it's all computers and phones and tech. So they make all their money there, which means they could spend a little bit of time and energy letting the creators make something that they want to make. And that's really shines through, especially on shows like this, which is Last Scene. It is an Australian six-part mystery thriller. It debuted this week with a two-part episode. And it's based on a 2011 novel by Ryan David called The Dispatcher, which is actually set in East Texas, the original story. So it's been completely redone for Australia, basically. So that's why if you read any of the reviews on online, it's got a very distinct Australian feel. And look, Serene, for me, when Australian drama is done really well, it's insanely captivating. I'm a big fan of shows like Tangled or The Slap, you know, things that Australian drama production that have gone out and won awards and been prestigious. And this will definitely be, when award season comes around in Australian TV, this will be up there. I'm almost 100% positive. It stars Patrick Bramall, who people know from Colin from Accounts. More of a comedic, he's known for his comedy chops. Here he's doing a complete 180. Like, he's completely turned it. It's a dramatic role. He plays a father who is kind of very depressed about the fact that his daughter went missing, kidnapped 11 years earlier, and his life has just been crashing around because of that fact. It's filmed in Melbourne, kind of rural Melbourne, and the sights and the sounds and the way it's shot, the cinematography is one of the really beautiful selling points of this show. It shows the Australian coast and everything around it. It really sets kind of like a great feel for the show, and the acting is top notch. And while the story, you might think this is a missing child tropey kind of thing. Look, for me, Serene, I don't mind tropes. I love them. That's what they kind of keeps me kind of going. Mm-hmm. There are tropes in this, but there is also some great acting. There's some great swings in the storytelling. And the way the direction of the characters back and forth has been just fantastic. As I mentioned, Patrick Bramwell from Colin from Accounts, he's really, really good in it. But the other main star is Brendan Cowell, who people know from Love My Way. He's one of the stars of The Slap. He was in Avatar, The Way of the Water, Dune Prophecy. Yeah. He's got a great, he's a playwright and a great actor. And in this series, there's kind of two storylines going on. And I don't want to give anything away because I went to a screen.
1: Never do?
7: No, I try not to. Went to a screening this in Sydney where they had the stars, and they started asking them questions afterwards, and they were kind of giving stuff away. I blocked my ears, but trust me, the person I was with, I told her, please let me know when they stop talking about this because I don't want any spoilers.
1: Yeah.
7: So once you get to the end of the first episode, kicks you in the teeth, and then you need to keep going to see where this is going to end up. If you've read the book, don't rely on the fact that they're sticking to the same story, because from what I understand, they've done a kind of a spin on what's in the original story. But watching the dynamics of the families that are involved in this is great. He plays the main character that I mentioned, Patrick Bramall. He plays like a triple O dispatcher. And a lot of the drama you see in him is seeing him doing his work behind the phone, where you get phone calls. Because,
1: Yep.
7: Serena, can you imagine how hard of a job that is? You
1: Of
7: know, when you're
1: course.
7: getting like triple O calls with emergencies, and you've got to act, and you can't get emotionally invested because you might make mistakes. You've got to be clinical, and you've got to be really kind of switched on to what you need to do.
1: Yeah.
7: That's a great part of where the drama and the thrills come from.
1: Okay.
7: The

0: mystery of the story of what's happened to this girl is just a really entertaining watch. It's
1: All right.
0: trumpy, but it's very, very enjoyable, and
1: You're in.
0: another win for Apple TV for sure.
1: Cool. All right, let's get a feel of the trailer of Last Scene.
2: You've called 000. Can I have the nature of your emergency, please?
3: It's a call. There's number for help. I'm lost. I don't know how to get home again.
2: It's okay. You've done the right thing. The good news is I've got you on my screen here. My name is Ian. Can you tell me your name?
3: Sarah.
2: Sarah.
3: Maybe it's Mags. I don't know.
2: Did you say Mags? Can you say again, please? Can you say again?
3: I don't know. Maybe it's Mags.
1: Oh, what's going on there, E?
0: Hey, I'm just saying maybe Mags is someone he might have known. Anyway, I'm not saying
1: You're
0: anything.
1: not
0: I
1: supposed
0: don't
1: to
0: want to give
1: say
0: any more. I'm
1: anything.
0: not giving
1: Oh
0: anything else.
1: my
0: It's just a very,
1: goodness.
0: very fun
1: Stop it.
0: show.
1: Last
0: Fun.
1: scene is on Apple
0: Enjoy.
1: TV. We are moving on to Stan. Tell us about Rematch. This involves chess.
0: It does. And Serene, I am a big fan of the concept of chess when it comes into movies. Okay. There are plenty of films that evolve around the idea of chess. And the reason is chess is a strategic game. So, you've got the pawns, you've got, the other pieces, and you're all talking about strategy. And that really relates well to films to do with war, to do with any kind of strategy, really. And you always see them, ideas of chess pop up in films. I love things like the Queen's Gambit. We've mentioned it before. There's a great movie called Fresh that Samuel Jackson did in the 90s. Pawn Sacrifice with Tobey Maguire, where he plays Bobby Fischer. The idea of a chess in film has always been interesting, and it's fun. It's even in my favorite show, Serene, The West Wing. You know,
1: Yeah.
0: everyone watched The West Wing, and Bartlett would come up
1: Of
0: with his chess
1: course.
0: references. They were the best. This tells a fascinating part of history from 1997, where there was a chess battle between world champion Garry Kasparov and IBM supercomputer Deep Blue. Why it's called the rematch? Because in 1996, Kasparov actually beat Deep Blue in a series of matches. He won, I believe, 5-1. And this series looks at the rematch of what was going on. Now, IBM comes in because their stock prices are kind of, they're kind of tanking, and they need some kind of publicity here. And they go right up to Kasparov again, who Kasparov isn't just a chess master at this time. He's the world's best chess player. He's
1: Right.
0: ranked, he's the Michael Jordan of chess, basically. So they are enticing him to come back and play. They offer him money and prestige and all this kind of stuff. But he's a chess player of the utmost. So he's got a god complex, big egos. The characters that play chess, they're usually quite fascinating to watch because of the way they behave. And there's no difference in this. Like in this show, there is no change from that. The main character. I'm sorry, I don't have the name of the actor in front of me, and it's completely skipped my brain. But the way he portrays Kasparov throughout the series, it's a six part
1: Is this
0: series.
1: Christian Cook?
0: Even might be Christian
1: Yeah.
0: Cook. And the way he plays the character as an obsessive competitor, the twist in this is that he's playing the computer in the rematch, but he's almost convinced that there's no way the computer can react the way it's reacting without some kind of human help. He's almost convinced of it. And the way the drama plays out through, Serene, it's not easy to make chess suspenseful. It's not.
1: Yeah.
0: You're looking at a
1: It could be
0: chessboard, it's very
1: dry.
0: be dry. And the way this show is done, it's not dry at all. The editing is done very quickly. There's like a great score, synthesized score going out throughout it. The monologue in his brain, you can hear that as you're going. And the chess matches are some of the most exciting parts of the series. But the drama happens with all the stuff going on in the background, the obsession of him trying to win the series. And because this is a slice of life from 1997, it is a period piece, which is one of my favorite kind of shows. And the way they rebuild the 90s, the look and feel of it, feels very, very true. And I'm 3 episodes into the 6-episode series, and I'm utterly hooked. I can't wait to see how the rematch is going to go. And you'd think that it would get boring. And I was actually, that's the thing I was worried about the most, going, chess, how can they sustain this over 6 episodes? But to their credit, it's an enjoyable and fast-paced show that doesn't really give you any time to get bored,
1: Okay.
0: because the actors, they're giving
1: They
0: great
1: bring it.
0: performances, and the stories are just compelling. And the fact that it's real, that this actually happened, is just fascinating. Man versus machine, it's something we've seen for years. And they really talk about AI in this. This is a very early stages of

0: where we would see AI in corporate America. It was all over the news. They're promoting the hell out of this when it's happened in the 90s. And anyone who's watching the news recently, there's been like a real kind of worry. If you've seen it on kind of main news
1: Of
0: in
1: course.
0: Australia and also in the States, there've been whistleblowers that have been leaving AI companies going, there's kind of like a real danger that there might be a problem with AI advancing too fast and too quickly. And not to mention existentially, like people who we don't know what might happen to us if we are, you know, completely replaced by machines and we lose all sense of
1: Yeah, and
0: worth,
1: this so and
0: you know,
1: this show explores that as well. Okay.
0: to the beginning. But yeah, exactly
1: Yeah.
0: right.
1: All right, let's get a feel of rematch.
2: Helen Brock, VP at IBM. IBM wants a rematch. Six games against Deep Blue in New York.
3: It's your head on the chopping block.
2: I've got this, George. I need Deep Blue to beat Kasparov. My son's schedule is full. $1 million. Would that be enough? It will be the biggest man versus machine battle in history.
4: Deep Blue just calculated over 200 million moves per second.
5: Millions of people are watching online.
6: Hey, what is happening?
7: You made the computer crash because you knew I was going to work.
1: And that's a rematch, if you want to check that. Is that a mini series, E?
0: Yeah, it's a
1: Limited?
0: short six episode prestige series, yeah.
1: Rematch on Stan. And we end tonight on Prime Video. Now, this isn't a new movie.
0: It is a movie,
1: Oh, it is a
0: yes.
1: movie, but it is new to Prime to check out this weekend. It's called Reality. Tell us.
0: Yes, yeah,
1: so
0: so
1: on.
0: this is
1: Why did you pick this one, E?
0: this is a strange, unique type of true crime story, Serene,
1: Okay.
0: and it stars Sydney Sweeney. Sydney Sweeney has kind of like a reputation, kind of like as a bombshell. Her movies are kind of, and her show with Euphoria, based on kind of like her blonde look. I'm more of the opinion that she's a really great actress, and I'll ride for her movie Christie, where she plays the boxing biopic. She's amazing in that. And this is another kind of showcase of her acting skills. It's a very short movie. It's like 88 minutes. It's a slow burning film, and what's very unique from this, it's based off a play, okay? And it's circa, like, it was released in 2023. The story is around the time, though, of 2017, a very hot button political time in America. And she plays a reality winner. That's actually her real name. And she is a classified, she works for the NSA. She's a linguist, and she kind of interprets languages and translates messages that she gets intercepted by the NSA. People don't know what the NSA is. They're people that kind of listen to your conversations when you're on the phone. I know that sounds like a conspiracy theory, but that actually happened in the States. And what this story is about is she gets home one day, and all of a sudden the FBI are at her house, and she doesn't really know why. And you find out pretty quickly on is that they suspect her of kind of releasing documents that she's not supposed to release out into the public. Kind of evidence that she's found that Russia had kind of interfered in the government elections of 2016, and information had gotten out into the world. And what I love about this film is that the dialogue is written directly from the recorded interview that they had with her. So think of it as it's not written by like a playwright or any like a screenwriter. The text that she's saying, and that the actors, there's a three-hander. There's only three main actors in this.
1: Right,
0: Like,
1: okay.
0: again, it's a very small movie. It's all done in one location. It's kind of like a play. It's based
1: And
0: off a play,
1: Edward
0: actually.
1: Snowden's in it?
0: And it's referenced Edward Snowden because it's Edward Snowden's a very popular
1: Yeah.
0: renowned whistleblower. So
1: Yeah.
0: they kind of mentioned, she kind of,
1: Right.
0: she's mentioned in the same breath of him because of what she did with the documents.
1: Right.
0: But watching her go from easy right at the beginning and realizing what's going on as the sh as go as the story moves on, that's the highlight of the movie, at least for me, watching her go from calm and collected but kind of collapsing as she realizes the weight of the things that are happening. And like I said, it's a very strange kind of movie. It didn't make a big splash commercially. It was released, but critically, or she was getting praises from critics all over the world. I believe it's got like a 92 score, I think, on Rotten Tomatoes. So her performance in particular is the thing that drives it. And it, again, if you like things that are, you know, not slow paced, but very direct and very intended on the way they tell the story, which, like I said, is very quiet.

0: it's low key and it's not suspenseful in a massive way. The suspense comes from the uneasiness that you're kind of going through as you're watching her deal with these questions that the FBI are throwing at her. Mm. And the more it goes on, the tenser it kind of gets. And
1: okay. And
0: it's an amazing deep dive story to go in afterwards to find out things that happened to.
1: Go look it up.
0: I love stuff like that because there are news snippets in it. Like you get to see stuff in the film, particularly towards the end when yes. you see real world news coverage of what okay. happened during this.
1: All right.
0: But it's just a fascinating story of what the government can do if they don't trust you. So yeah, interesting, small, but I found it very enjoyable.
1: Let's hear a little of the trailer of Reality.
2: Look, you've had a good career. I don't think you're a big, bad master spy. I think you just messed up. I think you might have been angry about what's going on.
3: The Russians attacked our democracy.
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6: Reality. Were you surprised to see us today?
1: And Reality is on Prime Video, new to Prime Video if you want to check that movie out. So if you're up for Apple TV's new Australian thriller, that's Last Scene. I think I'm going to start that one this weekend, Ehab. Rematch is on Stan if you're after like a gripping drama centered around chess where humans versus machine. And then, of course, Reality. Ehab, what a mixed bag tonight. As always, thank you very much. Have a great weekend and we will chat with you next week.
0: We always try to do well, Sarine. Have a great night. Thank you so much. And yeah, I'll talk to you next week.
1: Bye. To you next week. Our movies and TV enthusiast, Ehab Rashid. Space News is next with Dan Lambeth.
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12: With Dan Lambeth.
1: It is that time of the evening. Let's get our space update. What's happening and what's been happening the last fortnight in the world of space news. Hey there, Dan.
13: Hey, Serene, and I do have a couple of quick updates on some stories that we've done in the last few weeks as well.
1: Oh, go.
13: All right, so the first one is on the Link spacecraft. Now, this was the one that was trying to save the Swift Observatory by boosting its orbit. Remember, its orbit was decaying and it was coming back to Earth.
1: I do.
13: Now, look, unfortunately, the rescue spacecraft ended up having problems of its own, and they used a lot of fuel just to correct the problems that the rescue spacecraft had. And so they don't now have enough fuel left to grapple onto Swift, which means that Swift is going to enter the atmosphere sometime between October and December and burn up. Oh, well, oh. At least they tried.
1: They
13: get the participation certificate.
1: So, oh, God.
13: And there is one other.
1: Swift, farewell.
13: I know. Look, and the one other one I've got is on the paradox we talked about last time. You remember we discussed the Fermi paradox, the where is everybody paradox. I mean, we should have seen evidence of aliens by now, right, given the size and the age of the galaxy. But, and by the way, after saying that, the Fermi paradox is the best paradox, I ended up Googling it. And what do you know? Somewhere towards the top of the list there, Fermi paradox. So I felt quite validated after that.
1: Yeah, you should have. Of course. Look, Dan, never in doubt.
13: No, it wasn't, was it? But, like, you know, we had a couple of explanations that could solve the Fermi paradox, and, you know, maybe everyone around us is just watching us bumble around and deliberately not making contact, and that's the zoo hypothesis. But somebody asked about the dark forest hypothesis, which is actually kind of similar in that the aliens are all out there just deliberately not contacting us, but the reason is slightly different. In this case, it's out of fear that if they reveal themselves, then a more advanced civilization, so not us, but some other more advanced civilization, will note that they're there and then go out and destroy them. So, you know, the assumption here is that all civilizations are just like individual hunters in a dark forest, and they just shoot anybody else they came across as soon as they saw them. So, yeah, look, that's all a little bit depressing.
1: But yep.
13: It is a bit morbid, isn't it? Yeah, to imagine that every civilization is both ultra-paranoid
1: everyone's out
13: and
1: to get
13: depressive.
1: Mm-hmm.
13: Yeah.
1: As opposed to can't we just get along and learn from each other?
13: Can't we?
1: Can't we?
13: It seems so much easier.
1: Oh, gosh. Right. So that's on those. But wait. There's more. And look, there has been plenty happening around pretty much the biggest story probably the last fortnight. And this is the dark matter discovery. What do you reckon, Dan?
13: Yeah. So first up, we have not discovered dark matter. Not yet. Look, we've been looking for 100 years and we've built all these expensive dedicated detectors over the last 30 years, but so far nothing. But what we did get reported last week was a single odd data point that came from a dark matter detector in an old gold mine in South Dakota. Now, there are a few ways to interpret this, but first I'll explain how it works, because what they've got there is a big container full of liquid xenon. And what they expect is that when something hits a xenon nucleus, it's going to give off a flash of light and produce a momentary electric charge. And of course, they can detect these things with, you know, cameras and equipment. But now I had a look at the presentation that the team gave when they published their discovery, and it could have been that a neutrino hit the xenon, or at the energy, but at the energy levels that they saw, that would actually be a rare event. But it could also have been a neutron. But there were no associated events that would be expected to be with that, and that's also rare. Or it could have been a dark matter particle that nobody has ever seen before, and we can't even be absolutely certain exists. They went with option three. Now, I am being a little bit flippant here, so let me just explain this. This is how particle physics works, right? You come up with a model of what should happen, and then you check for random things like neutrinos and neutrons, and you see which out of all of that actually fits the model that you had in the first place. Mm. And in this case, they tested over 600 models, and the best fit was a hypothesized dark matter particle. Mind you, of course, they only have one data point, and, you know, so we definitely can't be certain. Okay. After all, you know, like you could say a 1 in a billion long shot is probably going to happen if you take a billion samples. So, you know, neutrinos might be unlikely as an explanation, but potentially, you know, they're not impossible. So anyway, look, there were a few people that got very excited, and, you know,
1: Why is the discovery of dark matter, or the idea of discovering dark matter, exciting? Why is dark matter exciting?
13: Well, because it makes up so much, as far as we can tell, of the universe. It makes up an enormous amount of the universe. So there's all this stuff out there that's essentially invisible to us, and we just don't know what it is. I mean, we think we know a lot, right? We know protons and neutrons, and we know, you know, planets and stars, and we know galaxies, but there's even more than that out there that we just can't see, and that's dark matter. So, you know, by finding dark matter, we'd understand a lot more about how the universe evolved and potentially where it's going. It's kind of one of those philosophical ones in a way. Right. I mean, it's not going to change your life overnight, but...
1: philosophy is important.
13: It is important.
1: It is. We're going to be... for our niche job segment on Sunday night, speaking with a dark matter. We've said dark matter hunter because, you know, a dark hunter is just an exciting word. So looking forward to that chat when that one comes around on Sunday. In other news, Dan, tell us about the Hadron Collider?
13: The Hadron Collider.
1: Sorry, Hadron Collider. Got it. Okay, good.
13: Yeah, so this is the Large Hadron Collider, and it's been shut down, Serene. But don't worry, because I know everyone's very concerned by this news. But they're just doing an upgrade. So they're doing
1: not being flippant at all there, are you, Dan?
13: not at all. they've got about $1.5 billion in upgrades to do. And when it gets back up and running, it won't be till about 2030, it's going to be the High Luminosity Large Hadron Collider, which basically means it's going to operate at the same energy levels, but with increased luminosity. And what that means is they're just going to have more collisions. So now, look, if you've got no idea what I'm talking about, here's a very quick primer where I'm just going to confuse absolutely everything. Because you've got hadrons, right? And hadrons are subatomic particles, and they're made of smaller subatomic particles. So things like protons and neutrons, which we all learned at high school, they're baryons, and they're made up of quarks. In fact, three quarks each. But if you've only got two quarks, then you don't get baryons anymore. Now you get mesons. But both

0: baryons and mesons are hadrons, and this is all called the Standard Model of Particle Physics. Do you get all that?
1: All of it.
0: Good. I'm going to quiz you later. Now, look, if we smash hadrons together at high enough energies, they break apart and we get to see what they contained. And this is what the job of the Large Hadron Collider is. So if you remember about 20 years ago when this was first turned on, there was a lot of concern from some very concerned people concerning the chance of black holes forming in these collisions and then destroying the Earth. You know, because why not? I mean, some people have got a lot of time on their hands to think about these things. Yeah, personally, I'm more worried about vacuum decay and the instantaneous annihilation of the entire universe, which is also very, very unlikely to occur. But anyway, you don't need to worry about black holes. Okay. There's no problem. We're not forming black holes at the LHC. But if you are wondering what the LHC has given humanity, you know, I mean, it costs $1 billion US per year to run it, and that's not cheap after all. Well, we did get the Higgs boson, which we kind of already knew existed anyway, but I guess it was nice to see it. But it actually turns out the standard model that I talked about a minute ago is actually pretty good. And the LHC, the Large Hadron Collider, has had a very difficult time in poking holes in it, even though we know there are holes in it. So, you know, dark matter, going back to dark matter is one of the holes. We don't know where that fits into the standard model. But anyway, the LHC is really, it's a big thing, right? Like I sent you a photo just so you can get a concept of the sort of the scale of it. 27 kilometers, you know, ring underneath Europe. And there's about 10,000 scientists that work there, not to mention another 3,000, you know, supporting staff. So best we keep pumping money into it because apparently a non-discovery is also a discovery, so they keep saying. And I don't know, Serene, can you think of any other better ways to spend $1 billion a year?
1: I can't. And you know, when you look at the image that you send me, it is immense.
0: It's huge. It's incredible, isn't it? It goes through lots of villages and towns and underground. Yeah. It's incredible.
1: It is incredible. And then we have data centers.
0: Oh, yeah.
1: Not on Earth, but in space, because we love data centers, AI data centers, don't we, Dan?
0: We do, yep. Very topical as well.
1: Extremely topical.
0: Did you know we've got about 300 already in Australia?
1: Do we?
0: They just keep cropping up. A good thing we've got a policy of powering them using renewables, you know, clean energy and all that.
1: Can we?
0: No.
1: Yeah, I didn't think so. I'm like, don't they still need fresh water and they still need a lot of energy? I didn't know we were there yet unless I have missed something.
0: No, you haven't missed anything. I'm sure they'll get that in the near future. You know, I mean, people are making promises and all that. But you can
1: not flipping it all tonight, Dan.
0: No, I know. I'm on a roll, aren't I? you can install a brand new data center in Queensland right now and run it on coal. Now, this is the proof. If we ever needed it, that sustainability is a core value only until it becomes inconvenient. Anyway, look, I guess we're going to have to regulate the energy and the water and the land that's used by the data centers until that becomes inconvenient too. But, you know, anyway, in comes, comes Elon Musk on his white horse and says, oh, we're going to put 1 million AI satellites into orbit. You know, great. Out of the frying pan into the fire. Yeah, haven't we just been talking about the way the upper atmosphere is being ruined by spacecraft burning up and releasing their metals, and now we get this.
1: And space junk.
0: Space junk. And someone's done the sums on this one, Serene. Mm-hmm. And to build all of those satellites requires a lot of valuable raw materials. And when they end up in space, because the satellites, you know, finish their lives in space, we don't actually get those raw materials back. So, you know, normally you can recycle the palladium or the gold in electronic components, but not if it's in space or burned up in the atmosphere. In fact, we'd go through so much tin to build all these AI, you know, satellites for the data center that you'd actually need to mine an asteroid about half a kilometer across just to recover it all. And that's not even a once off. That's every year. Now, you know, look, I'm just telling you the issues here. I'm not an expert, but, you know, obviously we
1: do not come to me with problems, Dan Lambeth. Come to me with solutions.
0: Need some solutions, yes. I think we need some people to give us some solutions because I don't know that this is necessarily one of them. You certainly don't need a PhD to understand that a managed rollout of these things over a period of time, coupled with appropriate regulation and safeguards and raw material recovery and all that sort of stuff, would be better than just throwing up, you know, hundreds of fossil fuel powered data centers in Australia and 1 million new satellites.

0: But you know, as I say, what do I know? Life is short, and the AI tech bros need money, while the rest of us, you know, struggle to understand the long-term impact of all this.
1: I think we understand the long-term impact of this. It's more of a horse has bolted, and I think you gave it to us when you were, you know, giving us your notes and getting prepped for this, is that, in the words of Trump, everything's computer. I don't even know what that means.
0: Everything's computer.
1: Oh,
0: isn't that a great line? It's just a symbolic of where we're at these days. But we really don't need, you know, half a dozen men to determine the future of human existence, I don't think, Serene. I mean, we need to stand up and say something about this.
1: I think so. I think so. Yeah. I do like it when we end on a more positive note, but it is an important one, and it's thought-provoking, and leaves us an important thought, because, like you said, it's extremely topical, and it's not going away.
0: No.
1: All right, Dan, always great to talk to you, and can't wait till another fortnight rolls around and we do it again. Have a great weekend.
0: You too.
1: Thanks a lot. Thanks, Dan, our spaceman, Dan Lambeth. And how lucky am I to have the lovely Suzanne Hill sitting right in front of me.
2: That's right. Normally we're in different studios when we do our cross, but we can actually look each other in the eye this time.
1: It's so nice.
2: Now, look, I know there's been a lot of conversation today remembering 25 years since September 11. When the news broke about those planes that had crashed into the World Trade Center, Nightlife was the show that was on air at the time. It was. And Tony Delroy was away that night, and the show was being hosted by Simon Marnie, who, of course, was a long-term Saturday weekends presenter on ABC Radio Sydney. But a lot of you nightlifers will also remember Simon as someone who was a long-term nightlife producer earlier on in his career and used to fill in for Tony a bit. So if you look out into the studio there, Serene, we have Simon Marnie, who is coming into the... Okay,
1: sorry, I just saw him. Yeah. I am very excited.
2: So Simon's going to come in and talk to us, because, I mean, it was the enormity of what was going on. Simon ended up being on air from 10 o'clock Sydney time until 9 in the morning the next day. But there were problems getting through to the US to try to talk to people about what was happening. The phone lines were all blocked. Turned out that one of Tony Delroy's listeners had a connection. She worked at a phone exchange. Helped us keep a line, helped Nightlife keep a line, get a line into the US to talk to people. So Simon's just going to take us back to that night and, you know, this kind of marathon broadcast, which I'm sure will have gone down in Simon's own personal story as one of the, you know, strangest, most challenging nights of his career, I'm sure. So we'll do that. We've got an hour of Simon's, because after Simon Marnie, we've got our demographer, Simon Kustemaha. We're going to be talking about migration, a topic that he reckons he's had a look at what the not quite perfect, but optimal number of migrants would be into Australia every year, given the various things that we're juggling. The need for migrants to fill jobs, but also, you know, not to put too much pressure on housing. We'll do that. We're going to talk about the author, H.G. Wells, The Mighty Challenge, of course.
1: Of course, The Mighty Challenge. Well, Suzanne, have a great...
2: So nice to see your face.
1: And always lovely to hang out with you. We'll be doing it all over again on Sunday night. So till then, enjoy your weekend. Nightlife, oh my goodness, with Simon Marnie first coming up. Can't miss that. Till then, here's the news.
3: ABC News, I'm Thanmaya Navada. A series of memorials and vigils are being held across the US today to mark 25 years since the September 11 attacks, which killed nearly 3,000 people. Tuiyong Fitzpatrick reports.
4: At the New York commemoration, relatives will read all of the victims' names, punctuated with moments of silence at key points in the attack timeline. For the first time, this year's ceremony will add a silent moment to honour people who were exposed to toxic dust from the Twin Towers collapse and have since died of cancer and other illnesses. Vice President J.D. Vance is expected at the National September 11 Memorial in New York, while other administration officials are headed to the Flight 93 National Memorial in Pennsylvania. Planned remembrances also include beams of light projecting from New Hampshire's Mount Washington and a ceremony at Honolulu's 9/11 Memorial.
3: The head of domestic spy agency ASIO, Mike Burgess, says his agency has foiled 16 possible terror attacks since Bondi Beach shooting last December. The cases were considered serious, but not necessarily imminent. The terror threat in Australia remains at probable, but Mr. Burgess...

0: argues that label doesn't capture the full picture of the current situation. He's told the podcast Mitchell Unlimited both ASIO and police forces have been involved in preventing possible terror attacks.
1: Since Bondi, my agency and the police have prevented, well, so things not actively in plan, but activities of individuals that could have led to an attack. 16 of those events have been stopped by the police and security service since Bondi.
0: There are concerns of further interest rate rises over coming months as the spike in global oil prices threatens to drive inflation higher. Fresh attacks on oil infrastructure and supply routes in the Middle East have caused prices to surge to levels not seen since May. Market pricing suggests a strong chance of an interest rate increase at the next Reserve Bank meeting. Oil analyst Saul Kavanagh from MST Financial says people should be prepared for a rise.
2: Those second order effects for inflation over the next 6 to 12 months are only going to start being felt in the coming months, and that's going to put an upward pressure on inflation and potential rate rises as well.
0: The family of a woman killed in rural Victoria 3 years ago says no jail term can make up for what they've lost after her killer was sentenced this afternoon. Anna McGuinness reports from the Supreme Court in Melbourne.
3: Timothy Loosemore did not react as a Supreme Court judge jailed him for 17 years today. The 63-year-old British national killed Marie Vermont, then used petrol to burn down her home around her in Goldie, north of Melbourne, in 2023. He was a farm stay guest working on her property in exchange for food and board. The judge said Loosemore was another angry male, lashing out after he was rejected romantically. Outside court, Ms. Vermont's son Darcy said no jail term was enough to represent what had been taken from them. Loosemore will be eligible for parole in 10 years.
0: New research shows Tasmanian devils lived in Western Australia's Pilbara region more than 40,000 years ago. Researchers and traditional owners have identified part of a devil jaw bone and a tooth inside a deposit at Juggan Gorge. It was already known that devils previously lived in other parts of Australia before dingoes likely contributed to their mainland extinction more than 3,000 years ago. But UNSW paleontologist Dr. Tim Churchill says until now there was no hard evidence that they'd been present in the northwest of the country.
4: So it was quite surprising to see that they were there, and also just surprising to see that they're not just there, they're persistently present in the rock shelter for almost 45,000 years unbroken. So they're a common sight in the Pilbara for 45,000 years.
0: And in sport, the LA Rams coach says the team's decision to arrive in Australia a day before kickoff is not the reason his side was beaten in today's NFL game. The Rams landed in Melbourne yesterday morning while the San Francisco 49ers spent a week in the city adjusting to the time zone. Despite scoring the first touchdown of the game, the Rams were outplayed by the 49ers, beaten 27-7 in front of more than 100,000 fans at the MCG. Rams coach Sean McVay says the 49ers deserved to win.
5: Sometimes sports can humble you, and today was one of those days. I make no excuses, and whether you want to say it's about travel, whatever, we just weren't good enough in that window. I didn't coach good enough, and we'll look at it and we'll move forward, and that's where we're at right now. But it was a great atmosphere.
0: ABC News.
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Hello, nightlifers. Welcome along to Friday night. We have an old nightlife hand in the studio here waiting to have a chat with us tonight. Now, most of us who were old enough to remember it know exactly where we were 25 years ago when two planes crashed into the World Trade Center in New York. It was late at night in Australia, and just like you are now, many of you would have been listening to ABC Radio when you heard the news first. Simon Marnie was hosting Nightlife that night. He ended up staying on air until 9 o'clock the next morning. He's going to take us back to that night in just a moment. Well, it seems we've dedicated the first hour to talking to Simon's. Our regular stats guy, demographer Simon Kustemaha, will be here. He's a bit frustrated with the debate over immigration at the moment. He's done some sums on what he thinks is the optimal number of immigrants to be coming into Australia every year. Anyone a fan of the writer H.G. Wells? He's the subject of our discussion in The Writers tonight.

0: a fabulous resident literary historian, Susanna Fullerton's back. There's a challenge. We'll check in with Andrew Romano in the US towards the end of the show. Our resident garbologist, Belle Chellingworth, is back to talk waste. There was a package of reforms a lot of people in the waste sector were hoping the federal government would announce. It has been scrapped. You might have heard about that. Belle will explain why she's a bit cranky about that. And we're going to have a look with Belle about how we finance waste collection in Australia. 1300 800 222 if you want to be part of our show. 0467 922 702 on the SMS. Well, as you would have been hearing in the last couple of days, today is the 25th anniversary of those September 11 terrorist attacks in the US. Commemorations are about to begin at Ground Zero in New York. Four former US presidents and Vice President J.D. Vance will be there. Donald Trump won't be. He's going to an event at the Pentagon instead. And we'll talk more about what's happening today when we talk to Andrew Romano, our regular US coro, later on. Right now, I want to take you back all those years to the night that it happened. I think it's one of those world-changing events. You will always remember where you were. It was morning in the US. It was nighttime here in Australia when the plane struck the World Trade Center, which means it was nightlife that broke the news to listeners and stayed with them as the scale of the attacks became clear. Simon Marnie was presenting that night.
1: CNN is describing it as a war zone. They're calling it America under attack. We see huge clouds, immense clouds of smoke and ash billowing from where the World Trade Center was. Across in Washington, the Pentagon has been attacked and, again, damage. The Prime Minister, John Howard, is in Washington. He has been moved to safe place.
0: Simon Marnie is back in the studio with me now. Hi, Simon.
2: Wow, that's a bit of a flashback. But it's nice to be back in the ABC studios and for my first ever appearance on Nightlife as a guest.
0: It's very nice to have you back. So, look, Tony Delroy, as we all know, was the Nightlife presenter. Where was he and why were you doing that night?
2: Fascinatingly, Tony was on holidays and, of all places, he was in Las Vegas.
0: Was he?
2: So he then had to stay quarantined in Las Vegas, I think for about 2 or 3 weeks, because literally the world shut down when this happened. He couldn't fly out and I was stuck. I was just to do a normal fill-in shift and we started it just like you did then, a little bit of panic about getting everything all in place. And it was just going to be another normal night of nightlife, as normal as nightlife could ever be.
0: And so when did you first figure out that something was going on?
2: We were doing what the papers say, and it was Peter Crean. Peter Crean was with the Melbourne Age, one of the most stable, stoic, unflappable contributors to What the Papers Say. And he started to be a little bit distracted as he was talking about story one. So that must have been around 25 past. And I said, Peter, what's the problem? You seem distracted, because he never was. He was always on point. And he said, Simon, we're just getting news about a terrible plane accident in the United States. It appears a plane has flown into a building. I'll get back to you with more. Went back to doing what the papers say and then just completely lost it. He was not coherent and was obviously incredibly distracted. So I said, Peter, what seems to be happening? And he said, this is a freak accident. A second plane has flown into a building.
0: So this, the both of them, this happened while you were talking to him?
2: While we were doing the interview, the second plane flew in. And then Peter said, Simon, I've got to go. And we lost Peter Crean. And so at that stage, we just thought it was a freak accident. Mm. We thought, you know, as freakish as it should be, all we knew, two planes had flown into one building in New York. We didn't know it was the World Trade Center.
0: Did you realize how big those planes were?
2: We didn't know anything about that at that stage. And what was really interesting to me was, within 5 or 10 minutes, another report came through about a plane that was missing over Washington. And there was also at the time stories about a fourth plane. And so, as you know, Nightlife, I think in those days you've got Freya. We had two

0: people, and we started to try and find out what was happening. And this is all in a blur of minutes, but it feels like ages. We still at this stage didn't know that it was a terrorist attack. We just thought that there was this weird anomaly as far as plane security goes. But as it unfolded, we realised that, yes, this was far more than just a freak accident, and information started coming through. But it was really strange from the presenter perspective, because your producers are working away and I'm saying, can you get online and find out what's happening? Well, the internet shut down. Too many people were trying to find out what was happening. So the internet just became the spinning ball of death.
1: Because in those days, we didn't have the kind of digital news coverage that we have now either.
0: We didn't have the digital news coverage, and I still wonder how it would have survived, because literally it was overloaded. It wasn't that there were no avenues there. It was just that so many people were trying to find out what happened.
1: Did you have TVs in the studio back then to see what was going on?
0: We had a bank of televisions, and I'm glad you asked, because that was the second thing that fell over. Suddenly, everything, including the ABC, went to CNN. And this is no casting aspersions on CNN, but we were then reduced to one singular news source, and that was CNN. So then we went to the phones, and sure enough, the phones fell over because of congestion on the line, mobiles and landlines. And this is, I would love to know who this woman was, and I'd love to know who her friend was. We never found out, and I'd love to thank her. But you know Tony Delroy, he and yourself, you've got this incredible loyal listenership. They're not listen to the radio for 8 minutes and then go somewhere else. They stay with you for the whole time. And these two women, she worked in the telephone exchange in Geelong, and she and her friend at AT&T, I think it was, in Dallas, Texas, used to sit together and do the quiz together. So they've got the phone line up. It's, I think at this stage, about 10:35.
1: So this is an American, in America, would have been 11:35. At the telephone exchange, he used to do the nightlife quiz.
0: They used to, yeah, with her friend.
1: In Geelong.
0: Every night.
1: Wow.
0: Probably doesn't want me to say this, because I'm not sure you're allowed to do that when you're working for Telstra, but or then Telecom as it was. But they kept that phone line open. And if they hadn't done that, we would not have had any way of getting out of Australia phone-wise. The Prime Minister was in Washington. We had correspondents in New York, as did every other media organisation, but no one could get through because of the congestion on the line. And these two people kept that line open. We would communicate with Geelong, who are the greatest team of all, by the way, and they would then place a call to Washington if we needed it from Dallas. They would place a call to New York if we needed it from Dallas. And so for the rest of the evening, they held this line, this solo single phone line, open for us.
1: Just for nightlife?
0: Just for, well, they were doing it for Tony Delroy.
1: Okay.
0: You know, I wasn't Tony Delroy, but they were nightlife.
1: But, I mean, other media organisations weren't using this line. Other people weren't using this line.
0: They didn't know about it.
1: This program.
0: Yeah.
1: Goodness me.
0: And to me, that's part of one of the nice messages to take away from this, is the loyalty that the ABC show to their listeners is returned by their listeners in times of crisis. So we actually were the, to my mind, and if anybody from the other media network said, no, we had a phone line, give us a bill on 1300 800 222. But to my mind, we were the only people that had an existing phone line from Australia to the US.
1: It's extraordinary. Simon Marnie is here with us. Simon, well, you, how long were you working on Nightlife for, Simon?
0: I worked on Nightlife for about 3 years, four years as one of Tony's producers. And when he would go away, I would take over in the chair. And normally it was quite relaxed. It was easy, but not on this night.
1: That's right. Simon's remembering he was filling in the night of September 11, 2001 and everything that unfolded that night. Now, that phone line, Simon, meant that you were able to speak to people in the US, people like Kathy Sesche.

0: actually, of individuals who are trapped in that building. So at the moment at the hospital, we've had a huge influx of patients over the morning hours. It is now actually quite calm here. We are expecting that the most serious injuries have not yet arrived. As you can imagine, it was initially a very chaotic situation and was a massive influx of patients and people and a very high level of activity and many people who were understandably very distraught.
1: Yeah, so that was Kathy Sechet, who was at a New York community hospital. And Simon, you were just giving us that sense that you're on air, but you've got producers and they're the people who are using that one phone line that we talked about to try to find people in the US who can give everyone who's listening a sense of what's happening.
2: And it wasn't just those two producers. What really struck me within half an hour looking through the glass to the control room, there were no longer two people there helping me out, and you know, they were chasing people like the woman in the hospital. People from ABC employees who heard the news without asking managers or bosses or even then came into the studio, and I think we probably had about eight people in the control room chasing phone lines, and they weren't doing it to get paid, to be part of notoriety. They just knew that this was a significant event. And so they came in and they gave their time. I think Wendy McLeod, who was the boss, came in. And so suddenly I had this phalanx of support that, as a presenter, you will know when you're in this situation, you're only as good as the people that are behind you. And so I had some cream producers helping us do this, which I today, to this day, take my hat off. I felt really sorry because the overnight presenter was going to be their very first shift doing overnights.
1: Yeah.
2: I think they were I can't remember who it was, and I wish I could, but they were a finance journalist, and this was their big break. They were going to do overnights and then prove that they could go on to do other shifts. And they agreed, I agreed, that, look, this was not the right thing to do. Don't throw them in the deep end. So I agreed to stay on to do overnights, and they went into the control room and helped chase people down. And that's why we managed to get the coverage that we had.
1: But you didn't just stop it at 6 a.m. Sydney time. You ended up, I think, going until 9 a.m. What happened?
2: I was exhausted by this stage, but Perth Breakfast rang and said, you're doing the coverage, you're across everything, you know what's been happening. Can you do the local coverage for Perth Breakfast, which was 6 till 9? But that meant I think it was about 11 hours on air straight just covering this incident.
1: Oh, goodness. There were also, we talked about talking to Kathy Sechet at that hospital in New York, but there were quite a few Australian reporters in the US, and that was because Prime Minister John Howard's official visit was actually taking place there at the time. And so someone else that you spoke to that night was Prue Clark, who was an ABC reporter, and she'd actually seen the towers come down.
3: I was actually on the street in front of the World Trade Center before as they collapsed, I saw it happen, which is probably mostly what I can tell you about at this point. I am still kind of in shock from having seen that and haven't had a lot of time to gather much else information. But I was standing in front of the World Trade Center about a block up after the two planes had crashed into the building. A lot of people were just standing around in shock, a lot of people running away and crying, a lot of people were actually running towards the building as well, screaming, no, no, no. I assume they knew people in there.
1: Yeah, so that was Prue Clark who you spoke to that night.
2: And you can hear it in her reportage, is that we still at this stage don't know what's really happened. We know the events, but we don't know the why. Mm. And you can hear it in Prue there, the uncertainty, and we're all wondering what was happening. I remember at about 3 o'clock in the morning, because I was meant to be home then, ringing my partner to say, look, I'm not going to be home. And what do you say to somebody who has woken up from their sleep, who is not aware of what's happened? How do you say, look, this might be the start of World War III, so I'm not coming home right now?

0: And I think that's probably one of the most poignant moments of that whole coverage was, how do you tell people what is happening when you don't know the full details? And the more extreme theories are that this is World War III.
1: Yeah. Actually, I had it's quite a different experience. I was in Greece and I ended up late at night arriving in Olympia and walking into a dormitory in a youth hostel. And I tried to tell everybody in this youth hostel what had happened. And I think I literally said, oh, World War III might be about to start. They all just looked at me like, they thought I was crazy. They could not get their head around what I was trying to tell them.
0: But look at that. What are you trying to tell them? That something unfathomable is about to happen. And because you don't know that it was, and I say isolated terrorist attack, it was one of the most severe ones we had, but it was not a world war starting. But at that stage, you literally had no idea what was going down.
1: Simon Marney is with us. And Simon, a lot of comments, firstly from people who were saying how wonderful it is to hear your voice. We do have a couple of people saying, I will never forget how good the coverage was that night, said somebody. And someone else saying, yeah, I remember this program very well. And you would, it would really stick in your mind if you ended up listening all night or even part of the night as this all unfolded. Simon, you were keeping people informed as you got more information. At what point did people really start to, I guess, take it in and want to share how they were feeling about it?
0: It was interesting because when you're across the other side of the world, your first response is fear and uncertainty, which I've used before. But that's the wonder of radio, is that we thrive off the listeners that contribute. And out of 9/11, I come back to many years ago covering the bushfires, and they were in the Blue Mountains. We would talk to people and the Rural Fire Service would ring us and say, that person you spoke to, where were they? Because we need to know this. Now, we've come a lot further now in the technology, but it's a great indication of how the ABC is completely unique when it comes to how it reports stories, not because of the caliber of the people and the producers and the presenters, but because of the audience themselves who will jump in and give you information that they feel everyone needs to know. And I don't know any media network that can ever capitalize on that advantage.
1: What were people telling you about how they were feeling?
0: There was just complete apoplexy. Nobody really corresponded what was happening. It was a severe breach in trust. And so, yes, you were fearful of what was happening, but at the same time, I think people were wondering how their future security would be. This was a major incursion onto our personal safety. And it's really interesting. Since then, I've become really good friends with somebody that was in the tower, not through this, but just through there. And their recollection was the shoes, that they ran from the building and the street was full of shoes. And I was curious about this, but then I realized these were people flinging off their shoes so they could run. And you hear those sorts of personal stories. And to a certain degree, the whole event was really personal. I mean, there's a really nice touch side to this, which was my then uncle, he's no longer with us, had always said, oh, you're on Nightlife, that's perfect. I can listen to you because it matches the UK time zone where he lived. And it just happened to be on that night that he decided to turn on and hear his young nephew on the radio. And I didn't realise, but he stayed with me for the rest of the 11 hours that we were on air. So amongst the incredible turmoil that was occurring, there were great gestures of humanity and community. And I think, again, coming back to the ABC, that's what we can tap in on when we actually report the news rather than fluff it.
1: Yeah. Simon, do you remember finally leaving the studio and what, I mean, you must have been exhausted and yet your mind must have been, you know, running at 100 miles an hour at the same time.
0: By that time, we knew it was a terrorist attack. So there was a lot more rationale as to why it happened. They don't actually make an

0: enough vodka in Russia for me to properly deal with what we'd gone through. Mm. But yeah, it was a really exhausting, but, and this is, I hope nobody takes this the wrong way, but as a presenter, it's possibly one of the most exhilarating moments you can have. Mm. You're driving on adrenaline. You're desperate to cut through the white noise so that you can provide a reassuring voice of certainty, that you can explain to people what is happening so that they don't have to, is this World War III? Mm. And so I think I left knowing that I had been a part of history.
1: Mm. And, I mean, sometimes the job feels more important than other times.
0: Yes.
1: You know, sometimes you are talking about something that doesn't seem that important and then something like this happens and you go, well, this is why I'm here. I'm glad I'm here this night because I'm doing this duty, doing this service.
0: And it walks with you right through your broadcasting career. If you've done something as big as this, being able to reassure community members in Tathra as fires start spotting elsewhere gives you a responsibility and a knowledge that you can be that safe voice for that person to listen to when all else is falling away.
1: Yeah, as you have been, as you were for many, many years, Simon, I know your coverage of bushfires and your contributions to communities post-bushfire was very much appreciated.
0: And I think that's the role of the ABC. We should never lose sight of that.
1: Here's a texter saying, I remember this night. I was in my late 20s. I went to bed listening. Simon was filling in. There was a segment going around the country, getting updates on state newspaper headlines. Totally surreal. In shock, like the rest of the country.
0: Wow. They captured it well.
1: They did. Simon, thank you so much for coming in tonight.
0: An absolute pleasure.
1: Thinking back on this moment, it's hard to believe it was 25 years ago and how different the world is today.
0: I was 6 years old then. Why is that funny?
1: Sorry. I wasn't laughing at all. Well, I don't know when we'll speak to you again, but it was great having you back.
0: Nice to be back and have a great rest of the evening.
1: Thanks. And, just an SMS from someone saying, I was flight crew on Qantas. I wondered why there were two US fighters up under both our wings escorting us to the ground in LA. I spent 13 days there along with 309 crew trying to get home. That's extraordinary, isn't it?
0: And that is it. That's what we can do at the ABC is capture those sorts of stories which really inform the news.
1: Simon Marnie, thank you. This is Nightlife. You're on ABC Radio.
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1: Good evening. If you're joining us after coverage of the Rugby League on this Friday evening, I do hope that you're doing well. Yes, Simon, Suzanne Hill with you. I say Simon, I'm surrounded by Simons. We have just, if you've just joined us, we're actually talking to Simon Marnie, who was on air this very day 25 years ago as the planes crashed into the World Trade Center, and he ended up staying on air for an extraordinary number of hours, bringing news to people right across Australia. But in a moment, we're actually going to be joined by our stats guy, Simon Kustenmaha, who's been crunching the numbers. On immigration. There's a lot of debate going on, obviously, about the number of immigrants Australia should have at the moment. And he says, look, the debate seems to be, you know, we have, you know, a few hundred thousand or we have none. He's saying, what's the line in the middle that actually works? He's had a look at some of those numbers. He's going to join us and talk through why he thinks the numbers that he's landed on are the right kind of numbers. So we'll do that very shortly. We do just have a couple of SMSs, and for people who were listening to that conversation with Simon, there were a few people starting to contribute some of the memories that they had. For example, Margaret says, I was a Qantas crew member who arrived in New York the night before. Wandering the Manhattan streets that day and the following days was surreal. It did feel like a war could start any moment. It was eerie seeing no traffic on the streets and the eternal plumes of smoke and dust days afterwards. Such a traumatic time for everyone. It's left an imprint on me, says Margaret. Annie in Port Lincoln says, on 9/11, I had a very young colicky baby. I sat up in the dark with my baby over my shoulder. I remember staying with Simon all night, absolutely locked into his broadcast. This is my chance to say thank you, ABC, says Annie in Port Lincoln. And a couple of people just saying, for those of you who are Simon Marnie fans who presented the weekend program on ABC Radio Sydney for many, many years, how nice it was to hear Simon's voice again. Right, from one Simon to another, very shortly, we will be joined by Simon Kustenmaha, our stats guy. This is Anina Cherry and Yossu Nadura and 7 Seconds.

0: Nina Cherry and Yosun Nadu of 7 Seconds. You're on Nightlife on ABC Radio. Oh, gosh, Robin, just reflecting on September 11, Robin says, my manager had meetings in the North Tower that week. I arrived home from my office and turned on the TV to see the weather and the event just unfolded. I went back to my office and frantically tried to contact him. As it turned out, the last day of his meetings was cancelled. He was on his way flying home to Melbourne. He came straight to our offices and asked what all the fuss was about, and he was shocked. All the people that he had met with the days before had died that day. Goodness me, what an experience that would have been. Robin, thank you so much for that SMS. Well, look, how many people should the government allow to make their home in Australia? It is a very prickly question in Australian politics, particularly at the moment. The rise of One Nation is due in no small part to their anti-immigration stance, and they are seen as the party most likely to crack down on migration. But working out exactly what a sensible number of new migrants and the types of skills they should have is proving to be tricky for everyone. Our resident demographer, Simon Kustamaha, co-founder of the Demographics Group, is back with us. He has been crunching some numbers on this. Hello, Simon.
1: Hi, good evening.
0: Good evening. You are actually a bit frustrated by the debate on migration at the moment. What do you think all the talk at the moment is actually missing?
1: Well, it's always such a binary discussion of either this is open the floodgates and let everyone in, or it's a zero migration, or we need negative migration to catch up. And these are the extreme ends of a discussion. And that's not leading us anywhere. So it's very true that the migration system needs to be reviewed. It needs to be reworked, reset. But it needs to be done in a very cool, calm and collected and pragmatic sense. And any kind of change to a migration system impacts a broader, complex ecosystem that is our economy, that is our society. And therefore, any kind of thing that you think has a positive or has a negative effect will have unintended consequences as well. So we must have this detailed discussion.
0: Okay, so you've kind of crunched some numbers and come up with a range. What kind of figure do you think is an ideal figure for immigration into Australia?
1: The reason why we have positive net migration, where we take in migrants to Australia to grow the population base, is that we're an aging country and that we need a sizable workforce to manage an ever-aging population in order to keep the so-called dependency ratio reasonably high or make it fall slower at the very least. And so just as context, over the last 20 years, on average, we took in around 232,000 people. That's our long-term average, 232,000 people. That's our starting point. And we can completely ignore the crazy headline-grabbing high number of 556,000 migrants that we allowed in 2023, the post-COVID population surge, when we said like, this is migration gone mad, the migration Ponzi scheme and so forth. This was just playing catch up from seeing negative migration during the pandemic years, people leaving the country at high numbers. And so all of a sudden, of course, the universities filled up their uni places and so forth. So obviously there was a pickup. We're now seeing the reversion to the mean. Over the next year or two, we will go back to the long-term 230,000 mean figures, even without doing anything. That's just the system playing itself out at the moment. And so we, of course, need to discuss, well, do we want 230,000 migrants? Should this number be higher or lower? That's the superficial discussion. I think a right around 200,000 people would probably be the right figure from a demographic perspective. But how many is probably the wrong question to ask.
0: Okay, well, what is the right question to ask then?
1: The right question is, why do we want migration? What kind of, what do we want out of migration? And then how do we get the type of migrants that we need into the country? For example, a big part of our migration program is mostly a money grab. That is international

0: students, we charge an arm and a leg for sometimes not so useful uni degrees that we hand out. $40,000 of annual fees is what the average international student pays. That's a lot of money. On top of that, these students, by the sheer fact that they eat and rent and have mom and dad visit, create $35,000 of additional economic impact in Australia. That's $75,000 per student. Some of those students work, so let's say they bring in foreign capital of about $60,000 per year per student. If you want to cut international students out of the system, you can do this. You can minimize the international student stock from around 750,000 students today to 650,000 students. But by doing so, you cheat yourself, you cheat the budget, our economy, out of $6 billion. It can be done, and you can argue for this, but we need to have this open discussion. We cannot pretend that this will all just be a wonderful impact of, by cutting migration that way, because we would need to finance universities in a different way. You would be taxed to do this, and the economy would be $7 billion poorer.
1: Right, because those foreign students, they're kind of subsidizing Australian students, aren't they?
0: Exactly, that they do that, and this is why we had this downward spiral, in a sense, in the university system, because at some point, around 25 years ago, there weren't too many international students, and so then university funding was cut, and then the universities realized that you can charge high fees for international students, and so therefore you subsidize your university system. Then the state government figured, hey, you can cut a bit more there. And so these unis got more and more sucked into getting hooked on international student fees. And they then even hand out degrees that are pretty much targeted to attract money. We hand out a ridiculous share of management or economics degrees. We don't need that, yeah. But that's the, we sell them to the international students. They're easy to produce. You don't need any kind of technology to produce or big machinery to produce those uni grads. You just need a couple of lectures and a laptop. That's all you need for these degrees. So they're the cheapest to produce product. That's the criticism of international education in Australia. Plenty of criticisms out there, plenty of reform that's needed. Should a university be allowed to have more than, let's call it, a third of enrollments being internationals, for example, is a decent question to have. But these discussions need to go both ways so that we realize what is the best for the system overall. And if we decide, and you might do this, we should have fewer international students in the system. You must recognize that this comes at a cost to the average Australian taxpayer.
1: So, Simon, if you're saying around 200,000 is kind of on the mark, how, what would that be made up of? I mean, someone on the SMS is just saying, well, we need a lot of qualified tradespeople because that's something we're very short of. I mean, if we take refugees, if we're taking people for family reunion, of that 200,000, how would you parcel that out into to students, refugees, various groups?
0: Absolutely. So if you think about what makes up migration, the different visa classes, we can't control everything. Like, first and foremost, Australians and Kiwis are allowed to come and go whenever they want. So that element is completely up to chance, so to speak. Then also those Australians get to marry whoever they want. So they can bring in a foreign spouse at any time, so to speak. So that's out of our control. Then we signed international accords dictating how many asylum seekers or humanitarian visas we take in. That's actually very small. That's a couple of thousands. It's not that much. So anyone who makes a big fuss about this, that's not the real drama. The biggest chunk of visas are international students, about, I think, 40% or something like this. So it's a high chunk. So that's the easiest class to cut to begin with. You have also skilled visas of sorts. There are a couple of permanent visas, couple of temporary visas that we hand out. Mostly we hand out temporary visas. Only 16% of visas these days are permanent, which is very different to the 50s and 60s when the Greek and Italians came. Then about 76, 77% of all visas were permanent from the get-go. And so, of course, a permanent migrant acts differently in the country than a temporary resident.

0: And then you have spouse visas, so family visas. And that's a nice impact for reform, I would say, for example. I think we shouldn't give international students spouse visas. I think, especially undergrad international students, we would want them young and, single or unpartnered in Australia, or at least if they have a partner overseas, they're happy, we're keen for them to remain in this relationship, that's fine. But that's a visa class where you would kind of cut a visa at relative low economic costs. If your main concern is about housing, if your main concern is about the economics, that's an argument that I can see is rather plausible.
1: Simon Kustomaha is here, co-founder of the Demographics Group. Now, Simon, someone on the SMS is saying also, well, immigration to support an ageing population. What about the huge cost of providing infrastructure and health services for them? How does that balance out?
0: Exactly. That's the big challenge here. And so I've written in the past, and I'm calling again for what I would consider a national demographic strategy. So that is the idea that we link the migration system, the housing system, and the infrastructure system together in one way. It can't be as simplistic as saying we built 200,000 houses last year, so therefore 100,000 migrants are allowed in net terms or something like this. And there is to be more flexibility in the system, but that's what I want. So I'm almost joking about that. I want to force the housing and the migration ministers to flat share in Canberra. They have to just pretty much live together and constantly discuss their policies in unison, because running those things in parallel rather than linked as one is rather negligent. And that would be allowed to occur over the last 20 years.
1: Okay, so Simon, just so you get to take over both portfolios at once and get to sort it all out. I mean, how would you work that? What kind of policies and strategies would you put in place so those things work together?
0: Exactly. So first and foremost, it's a policy that absolutely recognizes that people need to be housed. And you then pretty much, in order to provide this housing, because you put the pressure on you that you actually must provide housing at scale, all of a sudden you need to make very uncomfortable decisions as a government. And that means you must make housing cheaper. And I can make housing cheaper tomorrow, not through building costs, labor costs, material costs. I cannot control them as a government. And they keep rising. That's more expensive. But the biggest chunk of a build these days is tax related. So I can make housing cheaper. I could also, as a government, start acting as a, I could create a government-owned developer, because then I can build tax-free by definition. I can build without a profit incentive. So I can add cheap housing stock to the market to lower price, to build as much as I want, so to speak, assuming I get the labor thing sorted. Again, this isn't an easy thing that I'm proposing. That is very, very difficult. But at the moment, we allow those policies to be operating in parallel rather than in unison. And that's rough.
1: Someone else is saying skilled migration, in quotes, is a lame excuse for failing to support education and training. What do you have to say about that, Simon?
0: Yeah, the numbers don't stack up. So I wrote a column a couple of years ago about zero migration, where you just think about what Australia would look like in just 10 years' time without migration intake. And you just run out of workers at such an insane pace. It is unthinkable to run an Australia in 2036 that didn't take in any migrants over the last 10 years. When we think about, so that's one statement. The other statement is, yes, we should train people differently. Yes, we should be much more selective in what kind of skills we take in. And we must have some sort of mechanisms in the migration system that allows us to put migrants into the right regions. Let's say you are a company in Orange or in Wagga Wagga and you want to get a truck driver. How do you get a truck driver? Pretty much 70% of truckies under 40 are foreign born. No young Australian is becoming a truck driver, yeah, because they hear all about self-driving vehicles and so forth, and they think that's too big of a risk. And so if you want trucks in Australia, and there is no scenario where we run this country without trucks,

0: You need foreigners to do this. Otherwise, the whole system collapses instantly. There's no way of convincing young people at scale. The same if you want doctors or nurses or aged care workers. These are professions where well over 50%, 60% of GPs are born overseas and so forth. So, and 75% of GPs in regional Australia. So you can run those numbers further and further and you go, zero migration isn't possible. But just one comment that was mentioned earlier, the migration system takes in about 35% of workers in this country are born overseas. That's our benchmark figure. But in the trades, in the they're called so-called middle skills, these TAFE level education type skills, only 28% of workers are born overseas. So this is an employment class where we have a crucial skills shortage, a crucial lack of workers that drives the price for infrastructure and housing up. And we almost deliberately don't take in migrants in these sectors. That's not because you can't find plasterers outside of Australia or fitters or electricians. That's, I think, there are certain kind of industry bodies that have a tight control over this, the kind of unions that want this not to happen. And that's actually holding the country back. But it is keeping wages nice and high for the plumbers and electricians that you might have hired.
1: So who's in charge of this, Simon? Let's just say, as you're saying, okay, we could do with a lot of plumbers coming in from overseas, that would kind of drop the wages, that would drop the prices that we're paying for our homes, make our homes cheaper. If I wanted to employ a plumber and I couldn't find one locally, you know, could I bring one in from overseas? Who's actually standing in my way?
0: Yes, so there are employer-sponsored visas. But of course, ultimately, the number of skilled visas that we hand out, they're relatively few, a couple of tens of thousands only a year in net terms. And so every industry, literally every single industry, and we differentiate between 19 different industries in Australia, faces a skills shortage. So the healthcare people come and go like, dude, give us nurses, give us doctors, give us hospital admin staff, give us, give us, give us. And then the transport people come and go, give us truckies. And then the aged care people come, give us aged care workers. And so every industry yells about the workers. And so if you have a shortage of 40,000 truck drivers, which is what we have at the moment, you can only allocate them like 1,000, 2,000 visas.
1: Who's doing this allocating? Are they going to the federal immigration minister and
0: saying? Yeah, so that's exactly what it is. So we have a thing called the skills list, and then there's a point system that just says what kind of qualifications you have as a migrant to get in. But then we also lack the right tools to make sure that the migrants that we take in, because we realize they have the right qualifications, they have the right, the vetting, all the other vetting is right as well. Then if it's not an absolutely clearly employee-sponsored visa, then the smallest chair are, then we have no way of knowing that this worker actually works in this right industry, in this right job, and we have no way of allocating them to places in the country. And so most migrants first move to the big cities because they don't even know that Horsham, Wollongong exist.
1: So I might apply for a visa from overseas saying, okay, I'm going to come to Australia. I'm going to be a truckie. There's a great shortage and maybe I can go live in a regional area and help that town along. And will I have to put that on a form or, you know, will that just be granted thinking, oh, maybe hopefully they'll do that?
0: That's it. So we have regional visas in the healthcare professions, for example, where as a doctor, you sign up and you first have to work in a regional area for 3-4 years and or whatever it is. And then the hope is, of course, that the region that you are assigned to is just so wonderful so that the local doctor or the foreign doctor then goes, oh, my Lord, life in Horsham is absolutely fantastic. I want to stay at this hospital. I want to make my life here. But most often that's not the case. Most often then the foreign doctor goes, well, I'm in high demand. I can also work in Brisbane, in the Sunshine Coast, in the warm weather, and so forth. And I go there. And so you constantly need new foreign doctors to fill those regional spots. That's one problem. It's probably the last big controversial thing that I need to spit out today is that's why I'm calling for more permanent visas from the get-go rather than more temporary visas. We obsess about temporary visas. And if one of our concerns is that migrants don't integrate in society ideally or that it is a challenge to integrate migrants into society, then

0: I'm telling them, hand out more permanent visas. That's what we've done to the Greeks and Italians in the 50s. You act differently when you know that this will be your forever home. You put down roots in a different way. And the simple way of thinking about this is, let's say you have one aged care spot in an aged care home, and you run temporary migrants through this job. For the next 40 years, you will have 10 different workers filling this one job, one after the other. Or you take in one migrant. This migrant works these jobs for 40 years, and they are obviously this one migrant that fills the same job as the 10 other migrants did, but who went and who came and went. Obviously, you integrate better into society. So sometimes, and I get a lot of hate for this when I write about this online in my columns. When I say Australia needs more permanent migrants, people find that intuitively repulsive, almost, and they don't want that. So I know that this is a hyper unpopular policy, but so far all the data points to this would improve the social integration of migrants into social policy.
1: Why do you think people are so reflexively against the idea?
0: Usually, once I use the word migration or I use a number linked to migrants, you just get hate from real people. You get hate from bots online. This is and it's anger that's out there. And so there are, of course, lots and lots of people who are very, very angry about the state of the country and who vote for political fringe parties. And the easiest way of countering this anger is to make everyone richer. And that, of course, leads to very uncomfortable discussions about tax reform, about propping up again a middle class that has been shrinking for the last 60 years. In order to shrink to build up the middle class, you need to tax wealth. And that's, of course, politically very, very uncomfortable. So usually nobody is touching this.
1: Yeah, well, Simon, you don't have to go to the polls, so you get the advantage of being able to write what you want to write there. Hey, Simon, it is always great to speak to you. We always offer a different perspective. So thanks so much for joining us on Nightlife once again.
0: Absolute pleasure.
1: There is Simon Kustamaha. He regularly joins us here on Weekend Nightlife to talk numbers, demographics. He's the co-founder of the Demographics Group. We're coming up to the latest ABC News. We have our Friday night writer after the news. We're actually talking about a writer. H.G. Wells. Are any of you familiar with books like The Invisible Man, for example, or The War of the Worlds? We'll be doing a deep dive into H.G. Wells for our writers tonight. So I do hope you stick around.
2: ABC News with Andrew Kaloupas. Americans are pausing to remember the victims of the September 11 terror attacks on the 25th anniversary. Almost 3,000 people were killed when hijackers crashed two planes into the World Trade Center and another into the Pentagon, shaping generations of Americans, influencing U.S. foreign and domestic policy and public attitudes towards security. A fourth plane crashed in a field in Pennsylvania after passengers fought back. John Titus's daughter was a flight attendant on one of the planes.
3: 25 years later, you still feel it's the loss of your child never goes away. So, I still feel the pain and the loss, but I'm able to live my life beyond that, and that just comes and goes now.
2: The boss of Australia's spy agency at the time of the September 11 attacks in the US has reflected on how the events changed the way the world looked at counter-terrorism. Former ASIO director Dennis Richardson says national security became an immediate priority.
4: Counter-terrorism moved from the periphery to the centre of government policy. What that meant was that media interest, parliamentary interest, business interest and the lot changed overnight. I went from seeing the Prime Minister three or four times a year to pretty much seeing him every week.
2: Military veteran and Liberal MP Andrew Hastie says he's accepted an explanation from Barnaby Joyce over a One Nation cartoon that labelled him a traitor. Isabella Tolhurst with more.
5: One Nation released a cartoon to social media that called Andrew Hastie a traitor eight times for giving evidence in former SAS Corporal Ben Robert Smith's defamation case. But Pauline Hanson and Barnaby Joyce this week denied ever calling him a traitor and refused to take down the cartoon. Mr. Hastie

0: called the pair lying cowards in response. He says Mr. Joyce has since reached out and explained he didn't know about the cartoon. Mr. Hastie says he accepts the explanation and only called him a liar because he thought Barnaby was protecting Pauline Hanson. The former soldier now says Senator Hanson is the only lying coward.
1: A financial analyst says responsibility for Queensland's credit rating downgrade lies with both the current state government and its predecessor. S&P Global Ratings has downgraded Queensland's long-term user credit rating from AA+, a rating the state has held since early 2009, to AA. The state's governing Liberal National Party has previously warned the downgrade was to be expected. Financial analyst from S&P Global Ratings, Anthony Walker, says the state's recent governments have neglected the rating.
2: This government was in power for the last year or two. They did legislate 50-cent public transport fares, for example, so there is a lot of pressure building in the system, and we just haven't seen the government, whether it was this government or the former government, kind of look at the balance sheet and take the kind of fiscal repair serious.
1: Russian drones have targeted roadside gas stations in Kyiv for a second straight day. Ukrainian officials say Moscow has broadened its air war in an effort to rattle civilians. Russian strikes on urban gas stations have intensified in recent months, mostly in regions near the front line in eastern and southern Ukraine. It's part of a campaign to disrupt civilian life and weaken morale that's also included attacks on food distribution hubs, leaving some supermarket shelves bare in the Ukrainian capital. Testing of a whale which washed up at Victor Harbour on South Australia's Floria Peninsula has come back negative for the H5 strain of bird flu. The cause of death will be determined through a necropsy. Experts say it could have died from a parasitic or bacterial infection or by ingesting plastics or other marine debris. To sport, in Newcastle has beaten South Sydney 20 points to 10 in the NRL elimination final at the Sydney Football Stadium. Here's Andrew Moore.
3: Newcastle set up the victory with a very strong first half, racing to a 10-0 lead with early tries to Jamie McEwen and Dane Gagai, who got the better of Latrell Mitchell through the 80 minutes. South scored, though, on the stroke of half-time through Campbell Graham to keep it tight, but then after a scoreless opening 20 minutes of the second half, Newcastle went bang-bang with tries to Jamie McEwen and Dom Young, two tries in 4 minutes, to set up a 20-points-to-10 victory before a crowd of 28,150.
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4: Brisbane's weather for Saturday, partly cloudy conditions with a medium chance of showers, most likely in the morning and the afternoon. Winds will be southeasterly up to 20 kilometres per hour in the middle of the day, then becoming light in the evening. Overnight temperatures will fall to between 9 and 14 degrees, with daytime temperatures reaching the low to mid-20s. Brisbane's expecting 23 degrees, Ipswich 24, Maroochydore 22 and Surfers Paradise 23 degrees. 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

Hello, nightlifers. Welcome to our second hour. Now, are any of you fans of the author H.G. Wells? He's known as the father of science fiction. In a moment, we're going to talk about him with our regular literary historian, the fabulous Susanna Fullerton. And then later this hour, we'll find out what's been making news this week in Perth. We've got Nadia Mitsopoulos joining us. And in an hour's time, everyone's favourite, the Mighty Challenge.

Now, Nightlife, is there any of you fans of The Invisible Man or The War of the Worlds? Well, I'm talking about books by H.G. Wells that were published towards the end of the 19th century by a man who could count Winston Churchill, George Orwell and US President Theodore Roosevelt amongst his fans, and who met many famous figures, including Einstein and Lenin. He was a socialist,

0: a womanizer, a lover of science, and someone who kept a close eye on the big political developments of the first half of the 20th century. In fact, he visited Australia in the summer of 1938-39, and he warned Australians about Hitler and Mussolini. But apparently the Prime Minister at the time, Joe Lyons, refused to listen to him. Our favourite literary historian, Susanna Fullerton, who's also an author and president of the Jane Austen Society of Australia, is here with us again. Tonight we're talking about H.G. Wells and his life and works. If you're a fan of his books, give me a call to tell me which ones you love and what you love about them. 1-300-800-222. Hello, Susanna. Welcome back.
1: Hi, Suzanne.
0: Now, this is a bit of a departure for you. You don't normally bring a sci-fi author. So what is it about H.G. Wells that breaks the mould for you?
1: No, not really at all into science fiction. I think I prefer my novels to be more grounded in reality. And I'm not a scientist. I didn't do very well at science at school. It's sort of foreign
0: territory for me. But you must have topped the English classes, I'm sure.
1: I love those English classes. But my mother actually read me the Invisible Man. I can't remember how old I was, probably about 10 or 11, and I was fascinated by this story. And I think every child is intrigued by the idea of invisibility. Mm. Just think of Harry Potter with the invisibility cloak and what ability that gives him to go places and not be seen and to overhear and all those things. Children love that idea. But what H.G. Wells does in the novel is show that invisibility is actually a curse to the man who manages to turn himself invisible. He's a scientist. He's frozen. If he puts on clothes, he's got no head, but he's got a suit of clothes that are moving along. He struggles with eating because, you know, people see a fork moving and going up and coming back empty, but, you know, people are terrified by what they're seeing. So I think he shows that scientific inventions, which might in theory seem absolutely wonderful, in practice turn out to be something really quite horrific.
0: So H.G. Wells, when I go through the list, gosh, he was so prolific over the course of his writing career, wasn't he?
1: He churned out books. And he was, once he became a writer, he had a few other careers earlier as a young man. But once he became a writer, it was very much a full-time writer. He wrote on politics. He was very socialist. Of course, he wrote on science. And then he churned out all these novels. They were his bread and butter, so I guess he just kept writing them.
0: Mm. Now, what does the H.G. stand for?
1: Herbert George, but usually he was known to people, his friends, as Bertie.
0: Okay. And so look, tell us a bit about his early life and his parents.
1: Well, he had a father who made a bit of money playing cricket. He was a very good cricketer, although that was not his main job. And his mother was a servant. She worked as a housekeeper at a grand house in the south of England. So his origins were very humble. And he spent a lot of time staying at the grand house with his mother, but he was down in the kitchens. And he would read books from the house library. But, you know, it was always very aware of class division.
0: Right. This was a real upstairs, downstairs
1: totally kind of upstairs,
0: situation.
1: Downstairs. And his mother wasn't very happy as a housekeeper. The father died quite early. So he knew from an early age he would need to go out and earn some money. He got a job as a draper's assistant. He loathed it, absolutely detested the work. He does put that into books when characters have to work in such shops and establishments. Then he became a teacher. And he was better at teaching than he was at being selling things in a shop. And interestingly, for a little while, he worked at a school run by a man called Mr. Milne. And Mr. Milne had three sons, one of whom was A.A. Milne.
0: Oh.
1: So H.G. Wells actually briefly taught the young A.A. Milne, and the two men became friendly later on in their lives. I think they both shared an interest in atheism, both rejected religion. Both were interested in science and mathematics. A.A. Milne was a very fine mathematician. So there's a nice little literary overlap there with the school. Yeah. But gradually he began to write and realised he could make money, and that was what he loved doing.
0: Yeah. So let's just go back to that property that his mother was working at. I think it was called Uphark. Does it turn up in some of Wells's novels?
1: Yes, he uses it quite often in the novels. So you can still visit the house today, but it did suffer a terribly bad fire some years ago, I think 15, 20 years ago. I can't remember the date. It had to be totally renovated inside. So it's not really inside the house that young Bertie would have known. But yes, he puts it into his novels. It becomes a setting for some of the early books.

0: And, you know, it gave him a taste, I think, of the grander life that maybe, you know, if he made lots of money as a writer, he could end up leading that sort of life.
1: Now, he was sympathetic to women too, something of a feminist almost, was turned into by his mother, you say?
0: He was. He felt that he could see his mother working so hard, and even before she was the housekeeper, you know, when she was a wife and mother, bringing up the children, doing the laundry, cooking the meals, and he felt terribly sympathetic to his mother. The father was, you know, he was out and about, but the mother
1: playing
0: was the
1: cricket.
0: One that kept everything together. And so he was always a feminist. He strongly believed in equal opportunities for women, that women needed education. There were lovers that he had, many of them. Most of them, you know, were women who studied. They went to university. He liked intelligent women who could indulge in good, intelligent conversation. So, yes, he really believed that, you know, the females of the species should get equal opportunities to the males, which was certainly not, you know, the normal situation then.
1: And what about, you mentioned he was very much a socialist, and seeing some of that upstairs, downstairs set up at Upark would have influenced him. Were there other influences that pushed him in that direction?
0: I think just seeing poverty, you know, working as a draper's assistant in the city, seeing the way people live, the drudgery of so many jobs. And I think that all made him just think more and more about equality. He read Marx and he read Engels, and eventually he himself made a visit to the Soviet Union, where he was much feted. They loved his books, you know, especially when he was writing so favourably about socialism. So, yes, he was a really committed socialist throughout his life.
1: And he was very smart, and he did manage to escape this, you know, being the draper and the teacher. He got a scholarship to what's now Imperial College in London, and he really came across some groundbreaking ideas there too.
0: He did. You know, he read voraciously political works. He talked to people. He was a very intelligent man. So his wide reading and attending lectures on the plight of the poor, all of that, you know, just sort of coalesced in his mind and just made him a very committed socialist.
1: I think this is also the year that Charles Darwin's Origin of the Species is popular. So he's reading about this new science too, isn't he?
0: He is. Science was becoming really exciting. And, of course, more and more people were starting to break away from the church. Darwin's Origin of Species made people question, you know, is there a God up there who has created all these different species? And, you know, H.G. Wells eventually came to feel, no, there was not. And then, of course, you know, when he lived through wars, he saw the First World War, both sides, Germans and allies praying to the same God. He questioned that. He said, how can this be? And he just gave up on religion.
1: So when did he start writing novels, and how did he get his breakthrough?
0: He began fairly young, and very rapidly he found that his novels were popular. So novels like Kipps was very popular, one of his earlier ones. Of course, The Invisible Man was hugely popular. The War of the Worlds, enormously popular. And gradually, of course, as time went on, some of his novels were even turned into films. So that made them even more well-known and accessible. He wrote a wonderful book called The History of Mr. Polly, which is quite autobiographical. It's got a lot in it that's based on his own life in that drapery shop, for example. It's a fabulous book. Another really interesting one called Tono Bungai, which is all about advertising in that era and how one sort of spruiks a product. And, you know, this is a completely useless product, but with the right advertising, everyone is convinced that they need to buy it. Something that I think is still so relevant to our world today. So he had a great variety of different works, not all of them fictional, of course. He was writing political essays, and he also wrote travel works. He came to Australia, as you mentioned, in the incredibly hot summer of 1938-39. The Canberra bushfires were raging, and he went to look at those and to see how the brave Australian firefighters were dealing with this. And as a result of his visit to Australia, he wrote a very interesting work, A Radical in Search of Hot Water. And he got into a lot of trouble in Australia. He managed to upset most people while he was here with his various political ideas, the argument he had with Joseph Lyons over Hitler.
1: So, how did that all play out, Susanna?
0: Well, he made rude comments about Hitler and Mussolini and said, we've got to watch out

0: I write about H.G. Wells and Australia in my book Brief Encounters, Literary Travellers in Australia. So it was fascinating following his very controversial journey as he managed to upset most Australians in the month or so that he spent in this country.
1: Yeah, wow. Susanna Fullerton is here. We're talking about H.G. Wells tonight. Susanna's a literary historian. She's an author. She's president of the Jane Austen Society of Australia. And as I always say, she also has a list of other organisations she's part of, which is too long to list, or we'd been here for quite a while. Now, was he, do you think, Susanna, one of the pioneers of science fiction?
0: Yes, he was, very much. Jules Verne, the great French writer, was really the father of science fiction. But H.G. Wells sort of took up where Jules Verne left off. And because he was knowledgeable about science, he could show how things could work. If you can imagine these things happening, this is how it might actually happen. So, he's a fantastic writer and grips you with the story, like The War of the Worlds, really makes you think about the role of science in the world, and that's still so relevant today. He was intrigued by the possibilities of science, where they could take us, and sometimes that's not always down a good path. So I think, he'd have been so fascinated by AI and things like that today. Is it good? Is it bad? Where can it lead us? How is it going to impact on men, the average man and woman? He'd have been really fascinated by all of the technology that we have today. He'd have been blogging and doing all sorts of interesting things.
1: So you just touched on The War of the Worlds. I understand the book was actually inspired by a story that Wells heard from Australia.
0: Yes, it was to do with Aboriginal people in Australia. And, of course, the Aboriginal people in Tasmania had a shocking time of it, were so cruelly treated. He heard about that, and it sort of gave him ideas that would eventually result in The War of the Worlds, which was, a phenomenally popular book.
1: I've never read it, Susan. Can you?
0: It's not one of my favourites of his books, and it's a long time since I have read it. I much prefer The Invisible Man or Mr. Polly or Kipps, and I certainly have not read all of his books, as you mentioned. He was incredibly prolific.
1: And you couldn't have by the
0: looks
1: of it.
0: So you'd need to be a very keen Wellsian to make your way through every single one of his books.
1: Yeah. He's writing these books. He's talking about science, but he's talking about socialism and politics as he goes on all these trips, such as the one he took to Australia. So how loudly did he proclaim the benefits of socialism?
0: Very loudly, and Australians didn't really like it. He was also really struggling in Australia because of the heat. He was still a proper enough English gentleman that he had to wear his long sleeve shirt, his tweed waistcoat, his jacket, his cravat.
1: And even in 1938.
0: This was December, January 1938-39, and the temperatures when he got to Canberra were well over 40 degrees, and he nearly died from the heat. So I think that made him grumpy. He was getting on, he was suffering health problems. By this time, he had some diabetes. He wasn't a very well man. He had also had to leave his current mistress back home in England, and he believed that a man to keep normal and happy needed sex at least once a day, so that too was making him grumpy. So I think probably Australia breathed something of a sigh of relief when he left, but perhaps HG did as well, and he made his way back to England, and that would really be his last major trip. But yes, he was a big traveller throughout his life.
1: Yeah, and I just want to touch on something else that I think we skipped over, that he worked for the British government during World War One. What was he doing then?
0: Well, so many writers were conscripted by the government to write propaganda. It was one way that writers felt they were contributing. So, whether it was film scripts for propaganda films that were being shown, or articles that went into, government publications, whatever it might be. So he was kept fairly busy during those war years.
1: And he coined the phrase the propaganda war, I think.
0: He did, yes. And he also coined the phrase the war to end all wars.
1: Did he really?
0: Yeah, which is now used in retrospect for World War One, but he actually came up with that phrase afterwards. So yes, we can be thankful to him for various phrases that we use on a regular basis.
1: All these authors you bring us, I keep learning about things they've contributed that you never expect. Was it Anthony Trollope who invented the red postbox?
0: It was indeed. Yes,
1: and then we had
0: the pillar postbox is all thanks to wonderful Anthony Trollope.
1: Yeah, and then

0: Had Victor Hugo with the school lunches.
1: Yes. And interestingly, Victor Hugo posted the various sections of Les Miserables into the postbox that Anthony Trollope had put in the on the island of Guernsey. And that postbox is still there today. It's marked with a plaque.
0: That is beautiful way of bringing that all together. Now, you did just mention that, H.G. Wells thought he needed sex at least once a day to cope with life. But you say he was not a particularly handsome man, but like all the other authors we talk about, he was capable of charming many women.
1: He seems to have been, because he certainly had a very large number of mistresses. He didn't really approve of marriage. He felt monogamy was not a good idea. But
0: he did get married.
1: In fact, he had two wives, and neither was, you know, particularly not very happy marriages. But there were lots and lots of mistresses. The writer Rebecca West became his mistress. She gave birth to his child, his son. Another mistress was Amber Reeves, also an interesting intellectual and writer. He liked intelligent women, but I think he made women really feel loved. He just admired women so much. And that's quite an aphrodisiac if people are always telling you you're so wonderful. So he was very good at doing that. And as a man who dealt in words, of course he was good with words. So I think he charmed women into his bed, not through his looks, but through his language.
0: I don't know why when he came to Australia, Susanna, he didn't just find another mistress here.
1: He should have done.
0: Maybe he did and we just don't know about it. He also had, you know, he had lots of ideas too about sexual liberation. They turn up in some of his books. But was he a bit ahead of his time in terms of what the audience were ready to hear?
1: Absolutely. And he wanted to actually write about the joy of sex, but publishers were simply not ready. So some books were sort of turned down. No, sorry, Mr. Wells, this is far too frank. We can't publish these things. But no, he felt that this was something, you know, that sex was a normal human activity and it should be talked about just as any other normal human activity is talked about. So he was very frank and, yes, he was certainly not monogamous. There were always loads of different women in his life, and that was right through to the very end. So, yes, his love life was colourful.
0: And those books that were a little too frank, Susanna, did the manuscripts survive today?
1: Yes, I think so. Yes, I think some of them eventually did get published and now, of course, are not regarded as being too frank at all.
0: What's
1: mild
0: all
1: stuff, but yeah. But in the 1920s and 30s, oh no, too much. So yes, you know, that sort of thing was frowned upon.
0: Now I just want to circle back to The Invisible Man, which is the book of H.G. Wells that you loved the most. So what actually happens? We have a man, do we, who suddenly discovers a way to make himself invisible.
1: He makes himself invisible and then starts to encounter all these problems. So the book begins where he arrives in a little English village and there's people who own the local pub and they've got rooms to rent. And they see this man who looks like all his face is bandaged, but he's got dark glasses over his eyes and every bit of his skin seems to be covered. He's wearing gloves, he's got long jacket on, trousers. And they're very puzzled by this strange man who keeps himself to himself. And eventually rumours start to circulate and then, of course, he begins to have real problems. Clothes get taken from him and then what do you do? It's an English winter. He's absolutely frozen, and the villagers all turn against him, and he becomes a hunted, wanted man. So he has been. Then you get his sort of backstory as to how he turned himself invisible. A young, ambitious scientist. He wants to do exciting things. Thinks he's discovered this amazing, you know, technique of becoming invisible. How exciting and wonderful this is going to be. And of course, it's far from wonderful for him. So I don't want to spoil the ending for anybody, but. It is a very gripping story and wonderfully read on audio version. So if you get it on audio, you can just become totally gripped by the story.
0: Mm. And as you say, though, he had real questions about using science and whether it will be used for good or for evil. And in this case, the invisible man, when he's dreaming about what can I do when I'm invisible, it's about power and control and being able to take money and do what he likes.
1: Totally. And then he finds that actually he's got no power. And he becomes hunted. And, you know, what's the use of money if you've got no clothes and you can't walk into a shop and buy something? So, yes, it's a fascinating study of power, which so many of his books are. I think, you know, the idea of power and how it was used is a major theme in his writings.
0: Now, I know it's been adapted for stage and screen, so I guess you'd have to have your Invisible Man very much dressed up in the mummy kind of outfit, wouldn't you?
1: You can't have
0: an invisible actor.
1: I've never seen it on stage, but I have seen the film version, which was black and white, if I remember correctly, and was extremely well done. I was very gripped by it. But, yes, doing it on stage might be rather difficult.
0: Yeah. And so, you know, was it very successful at the time?
1: Yes. You know, such novels as The Invisible Man, Mr. Polly, Kipps, Tono Bungay, The War of the Worlds, they all sold extremely well. So money came in at a good rate. He was able to live comfortably and support the various illegitimate children, ex-lovers, and everybody else in his life. So, yes, he was a highly successful writer. Winston Churchill loved his books and said, "Thank you, Mr. Wells. You've just given me so much to enjoy, so much interest, so much to think about." Because he does make you think about the role of science in our world, and that's still so relevant today.
0: And so how important do you think he is in the canon of science fiction books?
1: Very important. I mean, he and Jules Verne are, you know, two of the great fathers, if you like, of science fiction. So I don't read much modern science fiction, but I do love H.G. Wells.
0: Susanna, thanks for coming into Nightlife and talking us through the life of H.G. Wells tonight.
1: Thank you.
0: That's Susanna Fullerton. She is a literary historian. She's an author. Her latest book is Great Writers and the Cats Who Owned Them. She's the president of the Jane Austen Society of Australia. And we get her in from time to time to talk to us about, well, the works of some of the best known authors in history.
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0: We are now welcoming all of our AFL states to Nightlife on this Friday night. So hello if you're joining us in Victoria, South Australia, Western Australia, Tassie or in the NT. The news is, for those who weren't paying attention to the AFL, that Fremantle 8-12-120 defeated Geelong 16-10-106. Frio will now play in a preliminary final next week against the Sydney Swans. I must admit, while I don't have particular leanings for Fremantle or Geelong, just thinking of young Tommy, 12-year-old Tommy in Frio, who's got his tickets to the grand final and loves Fremantle, I was kind of going for Frio, hoping that Tommy gets his chance to see his team play. But commiserations if you are a Geelong supporter, Nightlifers. Now, in this half hour, we will find out what's been making news this week in Perth. We're going to have a really interesting chat too with Tim Elliott, who's written a book, an article for this weekend's Good Weekend magazine, just having a look at brain injuries and the kind of, well, what it means for someone when they have a brain injury. We've got the Mighty Challenge coming up after the next ABC News. Andrew Romano also along tonight, and Belle Chellingworth will be here too with another instalment of Waste Not, Want Not. So plenty to stick around for here on Nightlife tonight.
7: This week in Perth.
0: Nadia Mitsopoulos is here. She is the mornings presenter at ABC Radio in Perth. Nadia, hello. Welcome back to Nightlife.
8: Oh, Suzanne Hill, always lovely to be back. And how are you? And lovely to hear your lovely voice again.
0: Thank you so much. Now, look, I can relate actually to some of the people that you've been talking about this week, because I got done earlier this year for not having my seatbelt on properly. Unfortunately, I was convinced that the cameras were completely wrong and it was a mistake. Turned out that I was in the wrong. But I was convinced, I had it kind of under my boobs. And I thought, oh, I would never do that. And then I found myself one afternoon doing it inadvertently in the car, and I had to stop and think, oh, I do that. That fine was absolutely correct. However, in your neck of the woods, AI are handing out fines.
8: And key question for you, were you driving?
0: I was driving.
8: This is the point with this story that we've been, we've kind of exposed this situation back in February, I think it was, and it's just got bigger and bigger and bigger. So here's the situation we have here is we have these traffic cameras now on our freeways, and they are powered by AI. They can look into your car so they can see the driver, the passenger. They can see if you're on a mobile phone, if you're not wearing your seatbelt properly, obviously if you're speeding, but it's just the eyes in your car they can see. And what's been happening is people started getting fines, and during the double demerit period. So they were copping $550 fines and then getting 8 demerit points because their passenger was not wearing their seatbelt properly. So the seatbelt was on, but it might have been slipped off the shoulder, maybe under the boob like you've done, under the armpit. But the driver had no idea. So as far as the driver's concerned, they all got in the car and the passenger next to them had put their seatbelt properly. There is a point in time where they've slipped it off for whatever reason, and a lot of these involved children. And they've been snapped by these cameras. And, of course, they've looked and gone, what? When did this happen? I didn't know this happened. I had no idea. How can I be responsible for something I was not aware of? Because my eyes are on the road, not on the passenger constantly, and then you kind of have to look around to see if the seatbelt's actually on their left shoulder properly. And there were thousands of these being handed out, and people were quite angry about it, going, well, I didn't know. And there's no distinction between not wearing a seatbelt and wearing a seatbelt incorrectly. It's the same offence. And so you get the same fine. So there's been this huge uproar when we kind of sort of exposed what was going on here. And so it goes on and on. So this has been going on all year. Now what's happened this week, the police commissioner last week let us know that there were a group of people, hundreds of people. So a lot of people just paid it, went, well, yeah, you know, transport department said, too bad, the photo's there, you got to pay it. Quite a few people thought, no, I'm going to challenge this in court. So they elected to go to court to challenge the fine. Guess what? Over the last couple of weeks, Suzanne, they've been getting phone calls from police officers who have to prosecute these cases saying, yeah, we're dropping it. We're not, you don't have to go to court. We're dropping the fine. Because they've looked and gone, is there a reasonable chance that we will get a prosecution here? Mm-hmm. Potentially not, because the drivers can argue, well, my eyes were on the road. Do you really want me to take my eyes off the road now? And I was unaware. So they've said, do we really want to spend all this time and money prosecuting these cases? Because now it goes to the police. Mm-hmm. So all these people have had their fines dropped. But now, like Daniel's son, who spoke to me on Wednesday saying, well, hang on a second, Nadia, my daughter, who's 11, slipped it off her shoulder. I paid the fine. I respect the law. I would never want to do the wrong thing. But why can't I now get an opportunity to have my fine reviewed, like all those other people who elected to go to court and have had the fines dropped? Because they would probably argue the same, and had someone like Daniel's son gone to court, he probably would have got off too.
0: Is there any scope, though, to get a refund for the fine?
8: No. Well, no. According to the minister responsible, she's like, once you pay, that's it. It's you've admitted your guilt, and it's the end of the matter. So it has exposed a bit of a problem. So, you know, this is being raised in Parliament now, and the opposition going, well, is this really fair? And maybe you should be allowing others, until you sort this out, to be able to have their fines dropped. And we've got to be really clear too. This is not about saying don't wear a seatbelt. You absolutely have to wear a seatbelt. It's about whether the driver can be held responsible for something. You know, some of these children had that were caught, you know, with a belt off, you know, had disabilities. Some had ADHD, neurodivergent issues. There were some unwell people. There were some elderly people. One was a carer who had somebody with dementia in the car, lost her license, so she couldn't work. Yeah, the ramifications have been, you know, quite huge. So what the government has said is, oh, well, look, we're doing a review anyway of our traffic offences. So what we'll look at doing is separating it. So you have two offences, wearing a seatbelt, not wearing one properly, and not wearing one properly will probably, come with a lesser fine and fewer demerit points, but also maybe giving the driver the ability to pass it on to the passenger if it's an adult. If it's an adult who knew better, because they can't do that at the moment, because they can say to the person, well, you pay the fine, but they still cop the 8 demerit points, and that often is the bigger problem, because a lot of people have lost their licence because of this.
0: But still, you would imagine there does still need to be a disincentive for a parent who might not put a child's belt on to start with.
8: These are parents saying the belt was on properly at some point in that journey. For that kid has slipped it off unbeknowingly, gone to reach in for something. Somebody said they had to move around to move something in the back of the car and come back. It's a really tricky one. And it's not, these are people saying the belt was on when we started the journey. I cannot keep my eye on that shoulder the whole time. You try and do it. I tested it with my daughter. I said, I'm going to turn and see if I can see where your sash is on your shoulder. And unless I kind of move forward and moved around, I couldn't actually
0: drive
8: see
0: dangerously
8: it.
0: In order to check.
8: Then, what do you do? So that's an interesting one. So, but boy, oh boy, it's been a big reaction to it.
0: Right, well, you'd better keep us updated when they finally figure out how they're going to change the law and you know what they do with those particular offences. Nadia Mitsopoulos is here, who's the ABC Mornings presenter in Perth. Now, there is a company, Bella Modular, that have been building a modular homes in Western Australia, but they've told clients they can't finish them. Where does this leave a lot of people?
8: Well, it's left them out of pocket, and that company has now gone into liquidation. So they build modular homes, and a couple of weeks ago they did send letters out to people saying, I'm sorry, but we've reached financial difficulty, we won't be able to finish your home. Now the problem is some people have already forked out $200,000 and have no home, and some of them don't even know if their homes had been started. And this has been really hard for people too. A lot of them are in sort of regional areas on the outskirts of Perth, and these modular homes were for elderly parents, so they could live on the property with their kids and get looked after as they aged. And as I said, some people have handed out $200,000 and they've been left in the lurch, and trying to understand what's going on here has been, really difficult for these people, and whether anyone... So basically they just want to know, well, where's the money? So if you haven't started my home, haven't finished my home, and I've been making all these payments, what's happened to my money? And that's the big question here. So we've been doing some, pretty significant investigations, including with Sue Peacock, our producer, who's just dived into this. And she's been able to find out things like, this company had $500,000 tax bill, that there were caveats on the property of the person who runs the company. His wife is the sole director of the company. His name, the man Trent Pigden, who runs it, he is actually not listed as a director. We've been able to find out he's been bankrupt before. There is legal action against him for some outstanding debt, so he's in a whole heap of financial trouble. Problem is, he's gone into liquidation, so we don't know if these people are going to get their money or their homes, so that's one issue. Promises of another company taking over and finishing them, that hasn't eventuated. But what's happened is these people are owner builders, and this company, they're not a registered builder, they're manufacturers, so there is no home indemnity insurance that can be triggered. Correct. And again, this has exposed an issue here. And I don't know what it's like where you are, Suzanne, but we've got a government that's really pushing modular homes as a way to kind of help speed up the building of houses, to trying to deal with this housing crisis that we have, not only here but across the country. But they're not, they've got no fallback. So they're completely out of pocket.
0: Oh, goodness me. And I suppose it's you can kind of say, people should have done their research and checked out the company.
8: But they did. They do feel that they've done their due diligence, but, you don't know what you don't know. And we've been able to sort of, do a deep dive into this company and sort of reveal all of this, which did show that, they were in some financial issues, difficulties for some time.
0: Presumably that kind of information is not easily accessible to the public who might be looking at this company and have no idea the kind of trouble they're in.
8: Oh, correct. And so we know where to look, and you've got to pay for some of these searches, and that's what we've been able to do. But it does now sort of have this, now the debate happening amongst our politicians is, well, if anyone is building modular homes, should they be classed and should they be registered builders? Because if they were, then the clients would have home indemnity insurance, and at the moment they don't. So it has exposed a bit of a gap here. So it'll be interesting to see how that pans out.
0: This is right. The modular buildings are the ones where basically it comes in big pieces.
8: Correct.
0: And you can't have like a jigsaw or something. You just pop them all together.
8: Yep. And then often they put on a truck and the truck comes out and it plonks the house on your property. So you actually get massive trucks. So they're completely they're fabricated on site, and then they literally put them on a truck, and the truck brings them out. So they're not huge. They can be used like for dongers, offices, but people are using them as their homes. Older people want to downsize, and it's a great idea. You know, if you've got the room to have your elderly parents in their little modular home at the back, it's fantastic. So you've got your privacy, but you can look after them, and so.

0: You know, there are people who's, you know, we've spoken to people who've lost their life savings.
1: Gosh,
0: over this.
1: I mean, it's receivers terrible. Presumably will move in and they will try to return any money there, but it doesn't sound like there's going to be a lot.
0: There's a long list of creditors and usually the clients are the last on the list.
1: Nadia Mitsopoulos is here, ABC Mornings presenter in Perth. Now, you've got some new tree protection rules coming in, but one woman you've been talking about is getting in ahead of that and cutting her tree down. Tell us about what's going on and the kind of broader issues this raises.
0: Well, yeah. Well, I mean, you know, there's been an effort to try and increase the tree canopy and the government decided it didn't want to sort of make one rule for all councils. So they're kind of leaving it up to councils to kind of, you know, devise their own policies. And so the Local Government Association, which represents the councils, has come up with a bit of a plan as to, you know, protecting trees. So we're talking now about trees in your backyard or on your front yard or so on your property. And so, you know, if they're a certain height, certain age, a certain width at the trunk, then you would probably have to get an approval from your council to cut it down if you wanted to develop on your property. But it does mean that some are being knocked back, and there are some, and there have been cases. So there's about 11 or 12 councils that have taken on this policy and have adopted it. And now, you know, if you want to knock down a certain, again, it's only certain type of trees that are of a certain, you know, size, because they're trying to preserve trees on people's, you know, backyards and front yards.
1: And I was reading, Nadia, that Perth actually has the kind of least effective or least dense tree canopy of all the capital cities.
0: Yeah, we're the worst. Mm. Yeah. In probably one of the hottest states.
1: And you
0: in
1: get
0: the
1: plenty
0: country.
1: Of sun.
0: Oh, yeah. 40 degree days for 2 weeks in a row is not uncommon here. So anyway, we've got the City of Melville, one of our local councils, who's now gone out to consultation to say, look, should we do this as well? As I said, other councils have already adopted this sort of policy. And I spoke to Susan, who's a resident, and she's going to fork out about $10,000 to remove the Norfolk pine from her backyard before this becomes policy. The expectation is the council will probably approve it, and there is a lot of support for these policies. And she's like, well, no, because I might want to subdivide, or my daughter, who my house will be left to, might want to subdivide, and she has a block big enough that she can, but she might not be able to knock the tree down. So she's decided, I don't want a council telling me what I can do. She's knocking that she's going to get the tree removed. It's enormous. If you go on the ABC Perth website, the tree is huge. It's like 20 metres. It's a Norfolk pine. And she was saying, you know, it sheds leaves, the roots come up, you know, it creates a lot of mess, but she loves the tree. And in fact, she said that when she bought this house 20 years ago, whenever it was, she promised the sellers that she would save the tree.
1: Wow.
0: And now she's got to go back on her
1: word.
0: I wonder
1: if they're around to finding out what's going on here. Mm. Now, what was your general audience reaction, Nadia?
0: Horrified. Right. Horrified. And they were saying, no, no, no, if you love the tree, keep it. But there were also people saying, well, you know what, my property, my rules, I've bought that house, that belongs to me, I can decide what I do with my property. And if I want to cut a tree down, I should have the power to do that. So I think 70% of the people that were calling and texting in and, you know, kind of went into meltdown did not like what she was doing. But there were some saying, no, no, I back her 100%. And the thing is, we've changed. So the government is going to change the rules so smaller blocks can be subdivided. So anything from 700 square metres upwards can now be subdivided once this legislation goes through. It used to be 900 square metres. So you can see why people are getting nervous and going, I'll be able to subdivide my block now.
1: Right, but if only that tree wasn't in the way.
0: So maybe we get rid of it before the council adopts this policy. That was Susan's thinking, and she's going to go ahead with it.
1: Do you have in Perth a big problem, Nadia? I mean, something that's certainly common in Sydney is people going out and cutting trees down here because they're in the way, perhaps, of their view of the Harbour Bridge.
0: Yes, yeah. We've had that in South Perth, actually. I think there were 5 or 6 trees and somebody's come in the middle of the night and chopped them down. And the councils, they're pretty... Yeah, they really knuckle down on that. They hate it. And it is terrible. It's like, but then, you know, people go, well, I paid for that view. And now it's often when trees are being planted and they're like, no, no, sorry. I bought this apartment 20 years ago, or this house, and I had the view of the river. You're not going to block it with some trees. Yeah, yeah. It's happened here too. I think probably more than we realise.
1: Won't somebody think of the trees? Nadia, thanks for being with us here on Night Live tonight.
0: Always good to talk to you, Susan, and enjoy your weekend.
1: And there's

0: Yeah, just a couple of comments on that seatbelt chat we were having with Nadia. Jenny's just saying, look, if you find $500 because your child's taken their arms out of the seatbelt, go and organise a child secure seatbelt that cannot be removed regardless of disability. Jenny says, compared to your kid being killed in an accident because of the poor seatbelt, better to go and buy a better one. And Jeff's just saying, look, I check regularly while driving if everyone's still got their seatbelt on. I ask everyone, is it there? It's my responsibility as a parent, grandparent and friend to make sure everyone has their seatbelt. Jeff, thanks so much for your correspondence here on Nightlife.
1: This is Nightlife with Suzanne Hill.
0: Well, Nightlifers, I wonder if you've experienced a brain injury or you know someone who has. They're much more common in Australia than you might think. Around 450,000 Australians have one, and the numbers of them are actually on the rise. For people who've experienced a brain injury, life will never be the same again. Journalist Tim Elliott's been looking into brain injuries for an article in this weekend's Good Weekend magazine in the Nine Papers. He's with me now. Hey, Tim.
2: Hey, how are you going? Thanks for having me.
0: What are the most common causes of brain injuries in Australia?
2: Well, it seems to be cars. Cars are pretty common, as well as bikes, sporting injuries, falls with older people. But oddly enough, in doing this story, I really, just one case after another I came across involved cycles, bicycles. Really put me off the idea of getting on a bicycle ever again.
0: So you ended up talking to a few people with brain injuries. I mean, one of them was Alexa Leary, who had a very bad accident involving a bike. Maybe you can tell us a bit about her and what happened to her.
2: Yeah, Alexa is a Gold Coast triathlete who went out for a training ride in July of 2021, and she was going down a hill at about 75 k's an hour, about sort of three quarters of the way through the ride, and she clipped the wheel of the person in front of her and went flying over the handlebars, hit the road at just an incomprehensible speed and pressure, slammed the left side of her head into the bitumen with a cracking sound. It was so loud that a fellow rider later likened it to a tree splitting. So she had a catastrophic brain injury, and it really changed her life. She survived against all the odds, and she went through years of rehabilitation where she had to learn to eat and talk and walk and everything. Quite the story.
0: But the interesting thing with Alexa is it's that the behavioural changes, she ended up finding that she was doing things that she could not control.
2: Yeah, it's quite interesting. One of the most random elements was she was always kind of intense and moody, but she suddenly became very rude. Like she'd be in the street and someone would walk past and they be in clothes that she didn't like, and she'd say, "Hey, you should just interrupt them and say, hey, you should go home and change. That outfit's terrible." Or she would have an iced coffee, her favourite drink, and she didn't like it. She'd turn her nose up and throw it on the ground, or, you know, tell the waitress it was terrible. In another instance, the strangest part of her behaviour was that she began to grab the breasts of random females she came across, random women. She started with her grandmother walked in one day, the first time it happened, shortly after she got out of hospital. She walked straight up to her grandmother and grabbed her boobs, grabbed her breasts. And, you know, as you can imagine, this is pretty confronting for everybody. She kept on doing it. So she had to be treated with a behavioral therapist to try and, you know, substitute that breast-grabbing behavior with other behaviors that were more socially acceptable.
0: Yeah, just extraordinary stuff. I mean, we hear a lot about brain plasticity these days, you know, the idea we can retrain parts of the brain that have been injured. But with a brain injury, it seems from the stories you've been telling, Tim, that you're never going to get back to the person you were before that injury.
2: Yeah, one of the saddest aspects of doing this story was

0: talking to people who worked so hard on the rehabilitation. They just went so hard on also, you know, doing the word word training, talking, reading, all sorts of stuff. And they got to a stage where they realized they would never be the same person again. And it devastated them. So, yes, it's very hard for people to deal with.
1: So what does it mean then for somebody's sense of self? Because you write about a few people who just really, and the, you know, the friends and the family of the people who have had the brain injuries, who've had to kind of accept that this person is not the same person that they knew before. The behaviours are often so, so different.
0: Yeah, it can be really hard. It's like the person has died. In their eyes, the person they loved and cherished and knew inside out is suddenly not there, and they've been substituted with someone else who perhaps isn't as affectionate, who is snappy at them, who's narcissistic. So it's for people dealing with the carers of these people, it's really confronting. They're like, the person I loved or knew is just not there anymore, and it's been, you know, substituted with another person entirely.
1: And Tim, what about for the people with the brain injuries? Did they kind of feel that their own sense of self had been lost?
0: Yeah, I had talked to a fascinating guy who, an intensive care specialist called Bruce Powell in Perth, who came off his bike again, riding incredibly fast, hit a pole, was going so fast he bent the metal pole in half. After a while, he realized he wasn't the same person, and it wasn't just his behavior, but it was like he, it was like he was looking through, he realized that he himself was different. He didn't feel like the same person to himself. So, it was like memories of his prior self felt complete, but sort of inaccessible. He knew they were there, but he couldn't reach them. It was like looking through an opaque bit of glass. And he said it was like he knew he was who he was, but it didn't feel like him anymore. And so it wasn't really a change of personality, but a kind of termination of one life, and he'd been reincarnated as a kind of another person.
1: Journalist Tim Elliott's with us. His story is in the Good Weekend magazine and the Nine papers this weekend. I'm imagining if you the story you told us about Alexa, who's, being rude to people on the street, who's grabbing people's breasts, that's quickly going to lead to some social isolation and ostracism, isn't it?
0: Yeah, her behaviour became very hard to deal with some of her friends who loved her most, and her best friend, she broke off with, because she was short tempered, angry, abusive, to people she loved and knew very well, including her parents. Her parents stick by her, of course, but, her friends, a lot of them couldn't deal with it. It's a lot to ask from someone, when you're abused and constantly, forget who they are one day, then, you know, it's very confronting and confusing. And a lot of people leave these people with traumatic brain injuries behind, and they get socially isolated. It's terrible.
1: Yeah, but then you don't know, do you, walking down the street or having an encounter with somebody, whether that person does have a brain injury? I mean, that must be very difficult for those people who can't necessarily say, I've got a brain injury, that's why I'm behaving like this.
0: Yeah, I mean, a lot of people sometimes people with TBIs carry cards with them saying, you know, be patient, I've got a traumatic brain injury, my brain doesn't work the way yours does, so please keep that in mind when communicating with me. Yeah, so that's one strategy people use.
1: Yeah. I mean, Tim, all of this just illustrates the vulnerability of the brain. On one side, you know, we had those stories about the plasticity of it, but then you've got these stories about the vulnerability of it. Is there any hope for treatments that can help people with these traumatic brain injuries, or is it really a kind of once you've got it, it's make the most of what you've got left kind of situation?
0: Yeah, look, it's can be a pretty bleak picture. I mean, traumatic brain injuries are irreversible. Once your brain is broken, it doesn't become unbroken. It's generally thought that once you kill brain cells, they're killed. You can, however, develop

0: brain plasticity, which is essentially not regrowing neurons as such, but developing new pathways in your and rerouting the circuitry, the internal circuitry in your brain. So it's not healing. It's not healing the damage that's there, but it's creating pathways around those damaged areas to enable you to kind of piece your life back together.
1: Well, Tim, it's a sobering story, but I think an important one. It gives us a great insight into what it's like to suffer one of these injuries. Thanks for telling us about your story here on Nightlife.
0: No, thanks so much for having me.
1: That's journalist Tim Elliott. His article is in this weekend's Good Weekend magazine in the Nine Papers.
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1: Yes, Sue on the Gold Coast says, as an ICU nurse who's looked after many head injury patients with varying outcomes, I'm overly cautious when friends and family members are riding bikes or skateboards. I can't believe it when they won't wear helmets, says Sue. She's listening to Tim talk and realizes that my 12-year-old is obsessed with cycling and wants to be a professional cyclist. It's something that's very much tempered with, oh, can't there be another sport? A few people say they're very keen. Tommy, if you're listening tonight, a lot of people feel that they would like to kind of feel the happiness that you must be feeling about Fremantle's win. So if you are listening and you want to give us a call, I think we'd all like to kind of, you know, share your happy vibes, the ones we presume that you have. Quite a few people also just talking about the story Nadia Mitsopoulos was talking about the woman who was cutting down the tree. Quite a few people saying, no, don't do it. You know, you're just temporarily owning the land. The tree's been there for much longer. They're very important. So thank you for your contributions. It's always good to have your contributions on the SMS. Hey, give me a call now for the challenge. I forgot we didn't press the delay button. So let me do that again. Here's the news. Call me now for the Mighty Challenge.
3: ABC News with Andrew Kaloupas. Commemorations are taking place across the United States to mark a quarter of a century since the September 11 attacks. Almost 3,000 people were killed when Al-Qaeda suicide pilots crashed hijacked planes into the World Trade Center in New York, the Pentagon, and a field in Pennsylvania. British doctor Sam Allen was at Ground Zero in New York and says, "The first group of firefighters who returned were absolutely ghost-like."
4: Having noticed that not many of them returned, the whole city was in shock. As we were going into Manhattan, there were four lanes of traffic all trying to leave New York City, fearing there might be further attack.
3: The head of the domestic spy agency, ASIO, Mike Burgess, says the global terror landscape has improved since the September 11 terrorist attacks 25 years ago. Mr. Burgess has used the anniversary to warn of the persistent threat of terrorism, revealing ASIO had foiled 16 potential terror attacks since the Bondi attacks last December. But he told the Mitchell Unlimited podcast, the ability of national security agencies to counter terror threats has improved and some global terror threats have been diminished.
5: I think we are because we have better capabilities as a result of 9/11 and the investments and the action taken since then. And yes, you know, bin Laden was found. Al-Qaeda isn't what it was yesterday. ISIL's caliphate was defeated through the last 25 years. So, yeah, we're in a better place, but unfortunately violent extremism and transnational terrorism still exists.
3: Supporters of slain right-wing commentator Charlie Kirk have spoken about him as a force of faith, free speech and politics 1 year after his assassination. Kirk was fatally shot at a debate at Utah Valley University last year. Tyler Robinson has been charged with killing him and a Utah judge ruled last week that prosecutors may seek the death penalty. Kirk has been memorialized at the Republicans' first ever midterm convention, and one supporter says this has helped people with their faith.
6: Right after Charlie's death, a lot of people turned to faith. A lot of people wanted to remember God, remember goodness, look at true principles, good principles. And that was what we were reminded of here tonight, that we should be seeking the good.
3: Back home, Tobacco Licensing Victoria says it's already receiving tip-offs about businesses trading illicit tobacco, leading to the closure of six stores under new regulations. Here's Olivia Sanders.
7: Under the new laws, Tobacco Licensing Victoria and Victoria Police can issue immediate 90-day closure orders to stores selling tobacco products illegally. Six shops across Melbourne have already been shut down by inspectors, with the regulator's chief executive, Bree Oliver, saying there's many more to come.
8: We'll throw everything at it. Our inspectors are out in force. Recent recruitment means we've got around 40 inspectors that are hitting the streets along with Victoria Police.
7: Victoria's Shadow Minister for Liquor and Gaming, Tim McCurdy, yesterday said the government had lost control of the tobacco black market.
3: Indonesia has asked India to hand over five orphaned orangutans found in a forest thousands of kilometres away from their native habitat. Here's the BBC's Andrew Ocheng.
9: Indian officials said the young primates appeared to be healthy and were being cared for in a zoo where they'd been taken after their rescue. The animals, known for their shaggy red fur, are native only to Indonesia's islands of Sumatra and Borneo. These five are estimated to be about 1.5 years old and are believed to have been trafficked to India. A criminal investigation has now been launched. Conservationists want them taken back to Indonesia immediately so that DNA tests can be done to confirm where exactly they came from. They're especially worried because the young ones normally cannot survive without their mothers until they're about 7 years old.
3: To sport, and Fremantle has prevailed in an AFL semi-final classic against Geelong, claiming a 14-point victory at Perth Stadium. The Dockers led by 31 points late in the first quarter before the Cats fought back to lead midway through the third term. But the minor premier surged home to win 18-12, 120 to 16-10, 106. Fremantle will face Sydney in a preliminary final next weekend, while Geelong's season is over. The Newcastle Knights have kicked off the NRL Finals Series with a 20-10 victory over the Rabbitohs at Sydney Football Stadium. South lost stars Cody Walker and Alex Johnson to injury as the Knights outscored their opponents 4-2. That's the latest from ABC News.
10: Brisbane's weather for Saturday, partly cloudy conditions with a medium chance of showers, most likely in the morning and the afternoon. Winds will be southeasterly up to 20 kilometres per hour in the middle of the day, then becoming light in the evening. Overnight temperatures will fall to between 9 and 14 degrees, with daytime temperatures reaching the low to mid-20s. Brisbane's expecting 23 degrees, Ipswich 24, Maroochydore 22 and Surfers Paradise 23 degrees. 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
1: Burns like me for you. Tomorrow comes with one desire to take me away from the truth. It ain't easy.
2: Nightlifers, it is time for us to play the Mighty Challenge on this Friday night. Let me give you the categories. We have Take the Fifth. We have Mascots. We have That Was the Week That Was. We have Words That Can Go Before Fruit. And we have Pronouns. So Pronouns, Words That Can Go Before Fruit, That Was the Week That Was. We have Take the Fifth. And we have Mascots. I don't know if Tommy's going to join us tonight. He hasn't rung. Tommy, if you're listening, a lot of people are keen. A lot of people are sending messages going, tell Tommy this, tell Tommy this. So if you are listening, Tommy, 1-300-800-222, perhaps you are hanging out with your family, basking in the glow of Fremantle's win tonight. Yeah, Joan says, we're Dockers supporters. We've got a friend coming for morning tea tomorrow who's a Sydney supporter. Interesting conversation, I'm sure. Just interesting, if you were listening just before the news, we were talking about brain injuries, particularly ones that are developed through accidents. This texter says, thanks for your amazing interview. That left me in tears. I had a car accident in 1996 and suffered brain damage. I didn't even know what it was until about 3 years later. My personality changed. I couldn't remember people. I did some really weird things. I lost my girlfriend. I lost my business. I lost my kids for a few years. My life is brilliant and amazing now, but I literally had to leave Australia and reinvent myself and have never really come home. Still, most people from back then don't even know what happened to me. Now I'm in

internationally recognized disaster response specialist, says my texter, but I'm still too ashamed to talk about it. So most people, don't really know how intense and painful the whole experience was. Gosh, I'm sorry to hear that, but it sounds like you have managed to rebuild something and, make a whole new, as you say, brilliant and amazing life. Okay, Tommy's on the line. This is excellent. shall we do it? Let's get into, in fact, I think we won't even start with the challenge theme tonight. Why don't we start with this?

0: Okay, Tommy, are you singing along?
1: Hello.
0: Hello. Everyone's very excited on your behalf, Tommy. Tell us about watching the match.
1: Well, I actually had a indoor cricket semi-final, so I didn't get to go, but I watched the last quarter at home when I got back.
0: Okay. Now, I didn't get to see it myself. Were you a bit worried that Geelong were actually going to get on top of Freo and win?
1: Yeah, well, we started really well, and then they sort of come back, but then we ended up holding on in the end, which was good.
0: Okay, so where does this leave you now? You have to play Sydney next week, is that right?
1: Yeah, we play Sydney next week in Sydney, and then if we beat them, we go into the grand final.
0: Okay, now you can't come to Sydney next week, can you?
1: No, well, we were going to, but we just decided not to because, it would just cost too much money and we'll just go to Melbourne.
0: Okay, so we all have to hope, except if you are a Sydney fan. So that's Phil Clark for you. Do you call Phil, Tommy?
1: Nervous.
0: Yeah. You have to call Phil and have a chat because he's a big Sydney fan. But, do you think you can do it?
1: Hopefully, but I'm confident.
0: Yeah, all right. Well, I'm really hoping that you get the grand final that you're dreaming of, that it ends up being Freo. Freo Adelaide, that's what I'm going for. Would you like that?
1: Yeah, Freo Adelaide.
0: Yeah. All right.
1: That'd be good.
0: Let's make that happen, Tommy. Okay. Hey, challenge time. Actually, Tommy, hang on the line for a moment. I'm going to come back to you very, very shortly because Paul the truckie, Paul, you just want to give Tommy a little shout out.
2: I just tell Tommy, Warby time definitely works, brother, and this is
0: okay, Paul, you can stay there. We'll go back to Tommy now. Actually, Tommy, a few people have said I should ask you what Warby time is. What is Warby time?
1: Warby time, they do it in, the fourth quarter when we're down, when it's really close, and they say, Warby time is victory, and these bells start ringing, everyone's just screams as loud as they can to get the players up on the side. It was created by Matthew Pavlich.
0: Okay. All right. So it's something the whole crowd get behind, this Warby time thing to G up the team. Okay. Well, a few people were saying it works. At that point, I didn't know what it was, but it obviously did.
1: It's pretty cool.
0: Well done. Okay, Tommy, would you like take the fifth, mascots, pronouns, words that can go before fruit, or that was the week that was? Question one. Who told 7:30 host Sarah Ferguson on Monday night that he was not Jesus Christ?
1: Is it, I don't know, is it Donald Trump?
0: No, it is not Donald Trump, Tommy.
1: Yes, I could.
0: Okay. Hey,
1: have a good night.
0: Okay, Tommy, we will fingers crossed for you for the next week. We might speak to you before the match, though.
1: Thank you.
0: Okay, there's Tommy. Oh, Paul's gone. I thought we'd go back to get Paul to ask a question, but okay, it looks like the joy of the horn was satisfying. Okay, shall we say hello to Will at Miller's Point? Evening, Will.
3: Hey, Suzanne, how are you going?
0: Hello. Will, who told 7:30 host Sarah Ferguson on Monday night that he was, quote, not Jesus Christ?
3: Barnaby Joyce.
0: Barnaby Joyce is the correct answer, Will.
3: Great.
0: What would you like to do for number two? That was the week that was. Words that can go before fruit, pronouns, mascots, or take the fifth?
3: Words that go before fruit.
0: Okay. Question two. In a series of video games, what sort of mythical animal is Spyro? Huh?
3: Kraken?
0: No.
3: A dragon.
0: You've got someone whispering to you in the background, Will, so I'm afraid you're out. Mike in Oak Park.
4: Hello, how are you doing?
0: Hi, Mike. I'll give you that one for free, actually, because Will did have the correct answer, although someone whispered it to him. Would you like words that can go before fruit, pronouns, that was the week that was, take the fifth, or mascots?
4: What was the take the what?
0: Take the fifth.
4: Oh, okay. Yeah. I think I will go for pronouns.
0: Question three, Mike. What is the shortest pronoun in English? Say that again. No, it is not ah. Thanks, Mike.
4: Oh, well. Thank you. Bye.
0: Bye. Oh, a lot of you are very fast with that one. Yes, Ray, Jane, Adrian, Leroy, Bernadette, Mel, all over it. Brian from The Gap. Hi, Brian.
5: Hi, Susan. I thought you might be kind to me tonight.
0: Why? Why?
5: With the question.
0: Well, have I been?
5: It's a long time since you were.
0: What is the shortest pronoun in English?
5: I.
0: I is correct, Brian. Now, Brian, you've been listening for a very long time to this show and playing the challenge. But you're never kind of on at the end to win it with me. Did you used to win back in Delroy's day?
5: I won once, I think. I think I've only ever won once.
0: Really? All these years?
5: Yes, yes.
0: Because you must be up to, I mean, how many years? It's a lot. It's like 35 years.
5: No, 97 was my...
0: Oh, that's when you came on board.
5: August 97, yeah. So what's that, 29 years.
0: Yeah.
5: Yes.
0: Okay.
5: How long has it been going?
0: Oh, I think it's 35. I think it's longer. I think it started in 1989 and maybe went national in 1990.
5: Oh, right. Yeah.
0: So it would be 36,
5: yeah. 37. Yeah. Okay. Who's got the longest run, do you know?
0: Who's got the what? In what way?
5: In listening to it.
0: Who is our longest standing listener? Excellent. I know that, I'm sure there are some who were there back at the very beginning. But Brian, you only came on in 97.
5: Yes, yeah. Oh, I'm a virtual newcomer.
0: Yeah, you're not a local yet. Okay, challenge nightlifers. If you have been listening since earlier than 1997, tell us about it. We'll see if we can figure out who our longest standing listener is. Brian, if you get 23 more questions correct, 22, you can get another magnet.
5: 22?
0: Yeah, 22 questions. Would you like pronouns, words that can go before fruit? That was the week that was. Take the fifth or mascots?
5: Oh, I might as well stay with pronouns.
0: Good luck, Brian.
5: Thank you, Susan.
0: Ayesha is the immortal title character of which 1887 novel by H. Rider Haggard?
5: What's that got to do with pronouns?
0: Well, I'm sure the answer's a pronoun.
5: Oh. She.
0: Oh, well done, Brian. It is she.

0: to you then.
1: Yes.
0: Okay. Diana, you are the current leader in the longest standing listener competition. Okay, do you want to stay in pronouns, Brian?
1: Why not?
0: Question six. Which two-letter word is the objective case of we?
1: My.
0: Ah, oh, Brian.
1: Not so.
0: Not so.
1: Oh, stiff.
0: But it was lovely to hold your hand through those correct answers.
1: Oh, yeah, thank you for doing that.
0: Okay, Brian.
1: I'll talk to you later.
0: I will talk to you later too. There is Brian from The Gap. Only a listener since 1997. John in Ashfield. Hey, John.
2: Hello, Suzanne. How are you going?
0: Hello. How long have you been listening for?
2: I reckon since about 2000.
0: Okay.
2: Yeah, just a couple of years, but I only joined the challenge last year, I think. Just before the end of last year, I think. I'm not sure.
0: You've been listening for a long, long time before you finally rang.
2: Yeah.
0: All right. Well, I'm glad you did.
2: I finally had the courage to get on board, and I'm really happy about it.
0: I'm very happy about it too.
2: Yeah. Oh, that's great.
0: Excellent. Now, question six is this. Which two-letter word is the objective case of we?
2: I'm not sure.
0: It's not I my.
2: Could. I could.
0: No. Not I could. Okay. Yeah, thanks.
2: Okay.
0: Thanks, John.
2: Okay, see you now. Talk to you soon. Bye-bye.
0: Talk to you later. Bye. Now, Julia in Perth says, I started listening in 1993 when I was driving to my night volleyball game when Tony was on Nightlife. Okay, Julia, 1993, that puts you into the lead. Here's Mark in Port Pirie.
3: Yeah, good morning.
0: Hi, Mark.
3: Yeah. What are you doing? I'm disappointed for not too long got beaten. I had a feeling they wouldn't win because doctors always win at the upper stadium. I had a feeling they wouldn't win it. Yeah. So
0: you were going for Geelong, were you?
3: Yeah.
0: Okay. Are you going to switch to Adelaide now?
3: Oh no, I don't know. They're close. No, I don't know. I think Brisbane Lions will thrash them. Brisbane Lions will beat them easy. I can't see them winning.
0: Okay, Mark, let's have a go at the question. Which two-letter word is the objective case of we?
3: No, Sam, I don't know.
0: All right, thanks, Mark.
3: Okay, yeah.
0: Now, Carol says our longest listener is June from Portland. She always bragged about listening to the first quiz. Oh, yeah, but as we know, June died. Gosh, was that last year. But Carol reckons she's still up there listening. Ooh. Now, Chris the Nightwatch says, I often listen to Del Roy on a Friday night around 1986. I don't think he was on in 1986. I could be wrong. He could have been on in some form, but I don't think so. Harry in the Bay says, started listening to Mr. Delroy about 88. Would have been very early. Someone else since 1992. Listening for about 40 years, says Christine. Oh, Julie in Port Macquarie is also a 1992-er. Let's say hi to Nick at Budgieway. Hi, Nick.
4: Hey, how are you?
0: Oh, I'm after the two-letter word that's the objective case of we.
4: Yeah, the only one I could think of is us.
0: Us is the correct answer, Nick.
4: Oh, wow. Look at me go.
0: Would you like to try and finish pronouns for us? Or we've got words that can go before fruit. That was the week that was. We have mascots and...
4: Take
0: the fifth.
4: Yeah. I'd like to take the fifth. Can't I just get a magnet for being a nice guy?
0: Afraid it doesn't work that way.

0: way.
1: I'll go with the tutti frutti one.
0: Yeah. Okay. Words that could go before fruit. Question 7. Which 1996 movie stars Robin Williams as a 10-year-old boy who looks much older than he really is?
1: What? Words that go before fruit. Well, I mean, if it was the Tom Hanks one, that would work.
0: Would it?
1: 10-year-old. Well, you know, they're big. Like, you know, big.
0: Big fruit.
1: Yeah.
0: I'll tell you that. It's not. That's not the answer.
1: Something, but it's words that go before, fresh.
0: The answer is not. It's not fresh. Thanks, Nick. Very nice, very nice. Nikki in Adelaide started listening in 1992, doing night duties. Yeah, Chris is saying it could have been 87 or 88, a couple of years after moving to the Glasshouse Mountains. The brain's a bit foggy, though. I started listening when I became a train driver, someone says, in 1996. I remember listening for the first time in 1996, actually, getting all excited about the idea of being on the quiz. Not that I did. I used to go on sometimes the evening quiz in Adelaide when I was at uni, so in about 94, 95. Now, who's up next? We have Tony in Penshurst. Hello, Tony.
2: Hello, Suzanne. How are you tonight?
0: Oh,
2: this morning. This morning.
0: Look, pretty well. All of the that was the week that was is untouched, so it's all there for you.
2: Oh, I've got to get this one first.
0: Yeah. Now, look, a couple of people are saying Tony Doro was doing Matchmaker. I have no idea what that means. Someone tell me what this means, that Tony was doing Matchmaker.
2: Many years ago, I listened to you, and there was a guy who did the matchmaking. What was that? It was very popular. It was did anybody do it on 702, though, or TBL back then? I don't remember. We did matchmaking back then.
0: What are you doing? Matchmaking? As in, like, you got people on the radio and kind of talked them up and tried to see
2: if... It's songs, but based on songs, you do matchmaking with songs and think, well, I used to love listening to it. It was Ian Parry Oakton. Was he on 2UE? He did something like that.
0: So it was a song game, or was it actually something matching people?
2: I think they were matchmaking. There was a program that was matchmaking on the radio. Yeah, it was really fun.
0: Okay, I have no idea if this is still in the archives. Probably not, but goodness me, that's interesting.
2: Yes. And people got married. There were people ringing up 20 years later saying, we got married. This is your program. Oh, it wasn't a perfect match, but it was really sweet. It was lovely.
0: Yeah.
2: I don't remember. Next time I talk to you, I hope I can remember from the recesses of my brain.
0: Yeah. Tell you what, Rod Quinn knows exactly when the show started. Someone's saying he started in 1987, Tony, and then started Nightlife went national in 1990. Yes, that is the figure I have. I do have exciting news for – actually, I'm not sure if I'm meant to say it. Anyway, I will say it opaquely. I think you'll hear Rod. I was going to say, I think you'll hear Rod again on the radio before too long.
2: Oh, fantastic.
0: Yeah.
2: He's been sorely missed.
0: Yeah.
2: He does a lot of guest appearances. Yeah, basically talking about everything, literally a font of all knowledge.
0: Yeah. Okay, Brian in Wagga says he was matchmaking couples on the ABC. Someone else says, I leave parties early so I get home in time to quiz. That is commitment.
2: I thought he was matchmaking people. I do remember that. Anyway, I listened to Delroy a long time ago too.
0: Yeah, well, I know that Tony and Magpie got married. I thought they'd met on through the challenge and not through any matchmaking program.
2: Well, you should ask, has anybody during the quiz ever matchmade?
0: Well, I know we've had friends made, but are there any other love stories besides?

0: sides. Yeah. Okay, Tony, we better get on with this.
1: We'll be chatting anyway.
0: Okay. Which 1996 movie stars Robin Williams as a 10-year-old boy who looks much older than he really is, and the category is words that can go before fruit?
1: Well, the only fruit I can think about would be the jackfruit, because that's the only name.
0: Jackfruit is correct. Well done, Tony. Do you want more fruit questions, or do you want that was the week that was?
1: I'm going to save that. I'm going to try and do a run. So I'm going to go back to that was the week that was, please.
0: Okay, question eight. Who wrote the 1982 biography of Robert J. Hawke?
1: Vale Blanche Del Puget.
0: Blanche Del Puget is correct. Well done, Tony. Question nine. Donald Trump has declared that every adult US citizen will receive how much money if the Republicans win the 2026 midterms?
1: Yes, if they win the House and the Senate, and it's 5,000 smackaroos.
0: 5,000 smackaroos is correct, Tony. Linda says that Wikipedia says that Tony started nightlife in 87.
1: Oh, right.
0: Okay.
1: Oh, wow.
0: I must have had my facts slightly wrong there.
1: So he finished in 2022 then?
0: Tony?
1: No,
0: it was 2016.
1: No, 2012. So he did more than 25 years then.
0: Yes.
1: Because Macca, Ian McNamara, he's been doing it for 45 years, I heard.
0: And that's going to be a hard record for anyone else to beat.
1: No, but he's going to beat that. Bob Rogers did one show for like 60 years or something, didn't he? He wasn't ready for 670 years, wasn't he? He was 90-something when he died.
0: There you go. Maybe that's the record. Okay, Tony, which school did Prince George start this week?
1: That'd be Eton.
0: It would be Eton. Also, John from Gindi says, can you please expand your levels of excitement about Australian sport other than the AFL? Had a cracker of an elimination game in the NRL tonight, Souths v Newcastle.
1: Oh, I'm hoping this could be a question too, so I won't say anything.
0: Okay. Well, it won't be. Does that excite you?
1: Not really, no. Well, I was thinking maybe you'd talk about the Super Bowl, like the Rams and the 49ers played in Melbourne, so that was a big...
0: That's the extra question if we thought there was something wrong with the other questions, but we don't.
1: Oh, well, ask me that question.
0: No.
1: Don't worry about it.
0: Okay, you got question 10 correct. Question 11, what Sandra Bullock and Nicole Kidman sequel was released this week?
1: I thought you might ask me that. Practical Magic 2?
0: it's a film that you can't spit out of your mouth here, Tony. But it is, yes.
1: Well, look, I won't reboot. They look beautiful. They haven't changed in 20... How many years did you say they were doing it from? Well, they look the same.
0: Yes,
1: I shouldn't
0: do.
1: I'm being very rude.
0: Yeah.
1: I shouldn't say that.
0: John and Gindi, I'm sorry. I'm just not a league person. I just don't know how to be excited about league.
1: Well,
0: if I could, I would.
1: You know that.
0: But if somebody is excited about league and could make up for my lack of excitement about league to give John a feeling like, you know, his sport is included in our nightlife conversation, I would appreciate it if you, you know, gave us a call and kind of let out some enthusiasm.
1: I follow the league. I'll say the Roosters against the Panthers. So, John, I do follow the league, but I'm not one of those supporters. Mm.
0: Well,
1: they're in the background.
0: Tony was – his team were the Roosters, weren't they? Tony loved the Roosters, yes.
1: Yes, and also Tim, your predecessor when he was on – he did Nice Five during the holidays. While you were away on holidays in Christmas a couple of years ago.
0: Tim?
1: Yes. Webster.
0: Tim Webster. All right.
1: And he does the voiceover.
0: You've been paying very close attention. Okay, Tony, someone on the SMS is saying, let's chat, more quiz, please. Okay. It's not even Eric. Now, would you like the fruit, the pronouns, take the fifth or the mascots?
1: So we're finished with the
0: yes, you've done it.
1: That's not so quick. Okay. Let's go fruit then. Let's please.
0: Okay.
1: Let's
0: this is question 12. Panis is the Latin word for which foodstuff? Panis is the Latin word for which foodstuff?
1: Would that be bread?
0: Yes, it's bread, Tony. Well done.
1: Oh, keep it going.
0: Okay,
1: you've
0: got six, Tony.
1: Ooh, one more for my best.
0: Are you staying in words that can go before fruit?
1: Let's go fruit.
0: Question 13. Which symbol appears in the middle of the flags of Myanmar, Suriname, and Ghana?
1: Star.
0: Tony, you are correct. It is star.
1: Okay, that's, how many go in fruit? I want to get a 10 now.
0: Well, that's food. Seven. That is seven. This is from Ali near Nicholson. I've been listening since around 1980. Well, not to this show, I would imagine, but I was 20 and my mum and dad had the radio on 24 hours a day. It used to drive me crazy back then, but because I moved out, I had to put the radio on to hear familiar voices because I was homesick. Oh, still listening 40 plus years later. Oh, that's a very nice story, Ali. Thank you for sharing that. Well, someone else is cranky about the chat, Tony. We must be serious now.
1: I'll shut up.
0: Okay. Question 14. Which unit of imperial weight is equal to 6.35 kilograms?
1: Is this in fruit? Euro. I don't have a euro, can it? Euro fruit. How about that?
0: Euro fruit?
1: I don't know. Well, I'm trying to think of something that's mathematical in fruit. I don't think there is anything, is there? Oh, what is... Okay, I better go now. I better shut up.
0: Yeah, euro fruit was pretty funny. Bye.
1: Well, I don't know what fruit. Okay.
0: when you hear it, Tony, you'll get it. It's, Harry's got it. Leroy's got it. Morgan's got it. Adrian's got it. Elizabeth says, I'm not excited about rugby league either, but Newcastle beat South Sydney tonight. I live in Lake Macquarie, so I take a tiny bit of interest when the locals play, says Elizabeth. Okay, let us talk. Oh, it's Betty. Hello, Betty.
2: Hello, Suzanne.
0: Betty, do you have any idea which unit of imperial weight is equal to 6.35
2: kilos? 6.35
0: kilos,
2: 6 kilos.
0: A unit of imperial weight, and the category is words that can go before fruit.
2: Oh, gosh. Would it be a pound?
0: Oh, it's not pound fruit, no.
2: I want to tell you something before you go.
0: Go on.
2: I got my first magnet from Tony. And I've got a feeling it was his last night, but I'm not sure of that. But I did get my first magnet from him.
0: Oh, you think it was his last night?
2: It could have been.
0: Oh, it would have been about, it was the first week of September 2016, so literally about just over 10 years ago.
2: I don't know. I'd have to look at the magnet.
0: Okay. Hey, Betty, nice to chat. How long have you been listening for, actually?
2: Oh, gosh. I used to work a lot of afternoon shifts, and on the way home I'd be listening to Tony. Goes back to a long way. Who was on before Tony?
0: I don't even know. We used to shut the station down at a certain time. I think the middle of the night used to be a dead zone.
2: Oh, well, he went to 2 o'clock anyway.
0: Mm.
2: But any more than that, I don't know who came on afterwards. I don't know, no, because I used to usually come home and because I just worked, you know, my 8-hour shift or whatever, and I'd just get ready and go to bed. But when I'd be driving home, I'd often listen to Tony.
0: Yeah.
2: Remember his cat, Barbara?
0: Yes, do. Thank you very much, Betty. Oh, of course. People are saying he didn't have magnets. He didn't either. We didn't get magnets until, yeah, a couple of years into Phil, I think. Tiffany in WA. Hey, Tiffany.
3: Hey, Suzanne. How are you?
0: Hello. Tiffany, which unit of imperial weight is equal to 6.35 kilograms?
3: I think I know this because my scales that I step on every day are analog. And they're very old. They were my mother's way back when. And I think it's like one stone.

0: Stone, and of course, stone fruit. You stone are fruit. Correct. Well done.
1: Also known as droops. Stone fruit, also known as droops.
0: Droops, really?
1: D-R-U-P-E. I know, random thing to say.
0: I have never heard of that, but now I have. Right, Tiffany, would you like pronouns? We have one more. Would you like take the fifth or mascots?
1: Golly gosh. Take the fifth, as in the Fifth Amendment.
0: However, you open it up and then you'll see.
1: Oh, let's go mascots.
0: Okay. Question 15. In the 90s, Swooshman was a mascot for which sports company?
1: I think Swoosh is like Nike.
0: You are correct. It is Nike, Tiffany. Do you want to stay in mascots?
1: Like that category. Yes, please.
0: The rubbery Monsieur Bibendum is better known by what name in English?
1: The robbery, did you say?
0: The rubbery. Rubbery.
1: Rubbery.
0: Monsieur Bibendum is better known by what name in English?
1: Golly gosh, like those inflatable things that, you know, attract you to a car sale on the side of the road. Or
0: it is not one of those, no.
1: All right, no problem.
0: Okay.
1: Thanks, Suzanne.
0: Thanks, Tiffany. Ray in the Bay, Harry in the Bay, Adrian. Yes, you figured out exactly what that is. Hello, Luke in Bayswater. Hi, Luke. Luke. Okay, we don't seem to have Luke. Well, let's try Mike in North Sydney. Hello, Mike.
2: Mika.
0: Oh, Mika, sorry.
2: Yeah.
0: The eyesight's not so good from a distance these days.
2: No, that's all right. Yeah, I called in last week.
0: Okay, Miko, question 16. The rubbery Monsieur Bibendum is better known by what name in English?
2: I'm only going to venture this guess because I'm originally from the States, and I'm going to say the Michelin Man.
0: The Michelin Man is correct, Miko.
2: Wow.
0: Do you want to stay in mascots?
2: No, I absolutely do not.
0: Well, you've got take the fifth or pronouns?
2: Oh, let's take the fifth.
0: Question 17. What's the fifth letter of the Greek alphabet?
2: Epsilon.
0: Epsilon is correct, Miko.
2: Hey!
0: Okay.
2: Sorry, I had to count it out. I'm actually learning Greek. That's the only reason I know.
0: Are you really?
2: Yeah.
0: Well, say something else in Greek to us.
2: Okay, I'll tell you how to order a coffee. Bro na echo una cafe.
0: Hmm, okay, nice.
2: Yeah, there you go.
0: Efkaristo. That's about my one Greek word. Okay, would you like to stay and take the fifth or mascots, or there's that pronoun question left?
2: Ooh, take the fifth.
0: Question 18. What's the fifth planet from the sun?
2: Let's see. Mercury, Earth, Mars. Jupiter.
0: Jupiter is correct, Miko.
2: I can count them out in my head.
0: We heard you. We heard you. All right, you staying and take the fifth?
2: Yeah.
0: Who is currently fifth in line to the British throne?
2: Oh, that would be, let's see, William, both of his children, his wife, Harry.
0: Prince Harry is correct, Miko.
2: Oh.
0: You're having a very nice run here. Question 20. By population, what's the fifth largest city in Australia?
2: Let's see. Adelaide.
0: Oh, Miko, you're all over it. Okay, question 21. In the Roman Catholic tradition, what is the fifth commandment?
2: This is going to be a hard one. Fifth commandment. I'm gonna totally ask this one. Thou shalt not harm thy mother or father.
0: It's not that one.
2: Oh.
0: Hey, Miko, thanks for calling. Very nice to chat with you. AJ in Bay

0: You Tasmania. Hi, AJ.
1: Hi.
0: In the Roman Catholic tradition, what's the fifth commandment, AJ? It's not about your mum and dad.
1: I think the Ten Commandments are Old Testament, so it predates the Roman Church. I should know this, and I probably do, but I'll have to pass for a variety. Anyway, thank you very much for the program.
0: Do you want to at least have a guess, AJ? You've been waiting for a long time.
1: Yeah, I'll have to pass.
0: Oh, well, I'm sorry, given the amount of time you've been waiting there.
1: That's all right. It's a pleasure. Thank you.
0: Okay. Pete. Hello, Pete.
2: Hello. Hello, mate. How you doing?
0: Yeah. So I've got Pete from Dramana. Apparently, used to be Pete in Wisconsin.
2: It is Pete in Dramana, who used to be in Wisconsin. I'm up in Arthur's seat, so I think I would like to be known as Pete on the seat.
0: Pete on the seat.
2: Yeah, and I'll go travelling again, as you are a great traveller yourself. So this is the wrong question to ask me, because I think that.
0: Hello, Luke in Bayswater.
3: Good evening.
0: Okay, Luke, our question is, in the Roman Catholic tradition, what is the fifth commandment?
3: Suzanne, I think we had an answer already. Could you just confirm what the previous wrong answer was?
0: I think it was, thou shalt honour your mother and father.
3: Yeah, okay, which is the one I thought it might have been. I'll go with you shouldn't kill, you shall not kill.
0: You are correct. It is thou shalt not kill.
3: If you'd asked me for all 10, I would have struggled other than that, I reckon.
0: I know. Thou shalt not covet thy neighbour's, is it ass or a wife?
3: Good.
0: Or just
3: good.
0: Whatever. Yeah. Stuff. Things. Okay, Luke, we have mascots and we have pronouns.
3: Let's go with mascots.
0: Question 22. Marg and Mort are the parents of which advertising insect?
3: Marg and Mort. Immediately going to Louis the Fly is what I want to say.
0: Well, you should say it if that's what you want to say.
3: Yeah, let's go with Louis the Fly.
0: Louis the Fly is correct, Luke.
3: Bryce Courtney wrote that jingle, as my mother always taught me.
0: Exactly so. He was an advertising man before he was a writer. I guess he was a writer, being an advertising man. Would you like to stay in mascots or pronouns?
3: Let's stay there.
0: Question 23. Claws, sometimes referred to as Triton, is the official mascot for which NRL club?
3: Oh, that is, they wear light blue. No. Claws.
0: Claws.
3: With the Premier and his Nathan, the dad. The dad and the son.
0: That's not an answer.
3: I'm in WA, so I've been watching the footy as opposed to the texter. Then Nathan Cleary, who is at the Penrith Claws, the Penrith someone, Big Cats, Panthers, Penrith Panthers. Is that it?
0: Wow, you did your word association and got there, Luke.
3: I'm not a fan at all, except for the grand final and the origin.
0: Oh, dear. That was good. Someone reckons maybe the commandment should be thou shalt put the bin out. Yes.
3: I did that already for my lovely wife, actually, today.
0: Oh, well, I'm glad of that.
3: Yep. There you go. So I'm following it to a T.
0: Okay. Yeah, I'd like thou shalt do the dishes in a timely fashion. But anyway, it's not to be. Did I say that? Okay. 24, Luke, do you want pronouns or mascots?
3: Let's go with pronouns.
0: Okay. Question 24. Now, Luke, how long have you been listening to Nightlife?
3: I'm from the Wheatbelt in WA, and my parents used to listen to this show driving to Perth on a Friday night. So since probably since the late 90s, I reckon, I grew up listening and doing the quiz, and my parents have probably won the quiz before.
0: Really?
3: Yeah, I'm guessing so. They were quite the quiz buffs. I can't quite claim their intelligence, but yeah, I remember listening to this in the car with the sunset.
0: Okay, and what? And so you moved out, or and just took the tradition with you?
3: Yeah, I moved out, moved to Perth, and I'm every now and then I like to just tune in. I'm actually down south on a holiday at the moment, so we're listening to you in the car on the way to the Airbnb.
0: Nice. Are you in the Airbnb now?
3: Yes.
0: Okay. Yep. Settling in for a Friday night holiday, playing the challenge. I like it. Well, imagine if you win. That'll be quite the start to the holiday. Question 24. In a classic Abbott and Costello comedy routine, which interrogative pronoun is on first?
3: Abbott and Costello, interrogative pronoun.
0: Yeah, it doesn't make any sense to me either.
3: No. Abbott and Costello, who's on first, what's on second? Interrogate who? Who's on first? Who's who is the pronoun? Who's on first?
0: Yes. Yes. Who is the answer?
3: Who? Yeah. Oh, there you go.
0: Interrogative pronoun. I see now. It's a pronoun you use when you're asking a question. I didn't even understand that myself. Wow, Luke. Well, if your parents won, then, you know, you could be about to join them in the Nightlife Hall of Fame.
3: Is this it?
0: It is it, Luke. Can you do it? Question 25 and for the win. What colour is the Duracell bunny?
3: Is the Duracell bunny, which is grey or yellow, or wearing a shirt that is... The Duracell bunny, which runs quickly, is pink, wearing a grey shirt.
0: You are reading from the internet, Luke. I'm sorry. I'm going to go to a fresh question and... Jono from Silkwood can have a go at it. Hey, Jono.
4: Hey, how are you?
0: Okay. Who was... Oh, which category would you like the bonus question in? You can have a bonus question in Take the Fifth, Mascots, Words That Can Go Before Fruit. Actually, it's those three.
4: Just got Mascot.
0: Okay, I'll give you that one. Okay, this is now for the win. A 2014 tweet said that which purple mascot was the embodiment of a milkshake or taste bud? You sound a bit off.
4: I'm only thinking of Grimace from back then.
0: It is Grimace from Macca's, Jono. And look, you've come through, you've done a classic Bradbury, and you are now the winner of the Mighty Challenge.
4: Oh, lovely, lovely. Second time ringing up too.
0: Oh, well done. All right, I'll pop you on hold, Jono, and you can have a yarn with the lovely Freya, and she will get you out your fridge magnet. Okay. Apparently it's interrogative, so not interrogative, but interrogative. According to many, many people who are SMSing me to tell me that I had that wrong. I have learnt. I learn a lot when you guys correct me. I do try and take it all in so I don't make the same mistake twice. So thank you. I know for all the people who are upset about the chatting, goodness me, we've ended up actually finishing nice and early, which means we've got time for some music, I think, to play before we get to the latest news. This is Boy and Bear. It's a cover of Crowded Houses' Fall at Your Feet. I do hope that you like it.

0: That's Boy and Bear with the cover of Crowded House's Fall at Your Feet. Now, Nightlifers, remember, if there is anything on the show that you miss, maybe you've heard about a great segment or you've missed the challenge one night, you can always catch up by listening to all of the radio shows and segments that we podcast. 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One of the things you might want to listen to, for example, is Phil's discussion from this week with historian and speechwriter Joshua Black on his new book, Performance Politics. It examines how Australian politicians have used memoirs, biographies and documentaries to tell their own stories and to settle scores and shape their legacies and sometimes advance their political ambitions. Here is a taste of the conversation that Phil had with Joshua during the week.
1: One of the things that prompted, I think, a certain generation of Australian politicians to really rush into print and claim these stories themselves was they were starting to get quite jealous of the authority that journalists were ascribing to themselves. There is a much stronger tradition, I think, of press gallery journalists going all the way back to the 1930s. Politicians did get to a point where they thought, well, we're the ones on the inside of the room. Graham Richardson has this line at the beginning of Whatever It Takes where he says, you know, no matter how hard their noses are pressed against the window pane, they'll never know what it's like to sit inside those smoke-filled rooms. And I think that's central to the logic of performance politics, right? It assumes that the story of politics happens inside, whether it's inside the person's mind and emotions or inside a closed institution, and they get to choose when to open the door and open the blinds and when to close them all again.
0: Yeah, that was Phil Clark speaking with historian and speechwriter Joshua Black during the week. If you missed it and you're interested, just head to the ABC Listen app or wherever you get your podcasts and you will be able to find it, as well as everything that we talked about this evening as well. Great catalogue that we have for you too. Right after the latest ABC News, Andrew Romano will be with us from the States, and then Belle Chellingworth, our resident garbologist. She hasn't been with us for a while. She's going to join us as well. You might have heard that the government recently has said it's not going to implement some of its packaging reforms this term. They had been much talked about and very much anticipated by the waste community. So Belle will have a yarn with us about that. I do hope that you can keep listening here on Nightlife.
2: ABC News with Andrew Kaloupas. US President Donald Trump has vowed that the victims of the deadliest attack on American soil will never be forgotten, as Americans pause to commemorate the nearly 3,000 people killed in the September 11 attacks. The attacks, where hijackers crashed two planes into the World Trade Center in New York and another into the Pentagon in Washington, has affected generations of Americans, influencing U.S. foreign policy, domestic politics, and public attitudes towards security. A fourth hijacked plane crashed in a field in Pennsylvania after passengers fought back. Former Presidents George W. Bush, who was in office on September 11, 2001, Bill Clinton, Barack Obama and Joe Biden took part in the observance at the National September 11 Memorial in New York. Mr. Trump, who spoke at the commemoration outside the Pentagon, says the victims will always live on in people's memories.
3: We will never, ever forget. That's why we fight today. We don't have a choice. There can only be victory. We fight hard. We fight to win. We will always remember the victims and the families of September 11th, 2001. Very famous date, unfortunately.
2: Fuel prices are tipped to rise by up to 20% in coming weeks as the conflict in the Middle East takes new turns. Global oil prices have surged again this week in response to attacks by Yemen's Iran-backed Houthi group on Saudi Arabian oil facilities and threats to key shipping routes in the region. Oil analyst Sol Kanovic from MST Financial says the increase in fighting will impact other markets as well.
4: I would expect that we continue to see prices at the pump rise, but my bigger concern is beyond pump prices, because this is going to flow through to the costs of goods and services across the economy. A lot of critical inputs come through the Middle East, not just oil and fuel, but gas, fertilizers, helium.
2: Queensland Treasurer David Janetsky has blamed the state's credit rating downgrade on the former Labor government and the impacts of federal budgets. S&P Global Ratings has lowered its long-term issuer credit rating on Queensland from AA+ to AA. It's the first time the state's credit rating has been downgraded in almost 20 years, adding pressure to a multi-billion dollar debt and Olympic infrastructure pipeline. Mr. Janetsky says the downgrade was inevitable.
5: We've got to build the hospitals that Labor never did, and the schools, and the roads and the bridges. So it's the balance that we continue to work through. And, this day was inevitable, and it's been confirmed by S&P today.
2: A man who killed a woman in rural Victoria in 2023 and then burnt down her house has been jailed for 17 years for manslaughter. Here's Anna McGuinness.
6: 63-year-old British national Timothy Loosemore killed Marie Vermont, then burnt down her home to destroy the crime scene in Goldie, north of Melbourne. Loosemore was working on the property in exchange for food and board. A Supreme Court judge said Loosemore was another example of an aggrieved and angry male lashing out after being rejected romantically by a woman who had shown him nothing but kindness. Loosemore will be eligible for parole in 10 years.
2: Nepal says the cost of the recent catastrophic flood sparked by a glacial collapse will amount to almost $7 billion. Here's the BBC's Anbarasan Etharajan.
7: The torrent triggered by the collapse of the glacier on the Nepal-China border in late August caused devastation in the valleys below, killing more than 1,300 people and leaving 5,000 missing. The floods also swept away more than 12 hydropower plants along with bridges, roads and homes. Nepalese officials have described the disaster as an example of the disproportionate impact of climate change on developing countries. Kathmandu is planning to pitch its $5 billion rebuild needs as a climate justice issue in its outreach to donor countries and agencies.
2: Hong Kong police say the sentencing of three activists who organised annual vigils in remembrance of China's 1989 Tiananmen Square crackdown was fair. The three have been sentenced to up to 7 years in prison. Chief Superintendent Lee Kwai Wah of Hong Kong Police says the trial was impartial and transparent.
8: The prosecutor presented the case to the highest criminal standard by offer proof, and the defendant were given sufficient time, space and the procedural opportunities to mount their defence.
2: ABC News.
9: Brisbane's weather for Saturday, partly cloudy conditions with a medium chance of showers, most likely in the morning and the afternoon. Winds will be southeasterly up to 20 kilometres per hour in the middle of the day, then becoming light in the evening. Overnight temperatures will fall to between 9 and 14 degrees, with daytime temperatures reaching the low to mid-20s. Brisbane's expecting 23 degrees, Ipswich 24, Maroochydore 22 and Surfers Paradise 23 degrees. 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
1: Nightlifers, welcome to our final hour here on this this Friday night on Nightlife. Just before we talk to Andrew Romano, remember if you were with us last, well, it would have been Saturday night, Sunday morning, we had a chat about the Norwegian royal family. And we just talked about the death of King Harald and what it meant for the royal family. Now, we've actually just had news that Norway's Princess Astrid has died aged 94. So this is just 2 days after King Harald's funeral. Yeah, she was an older sister of the late King Harald. And, she has now died as well. So, well, sad news from Norway, although 94. A pretty good innings, I'm sure you would agree. Let's head now to the United States, where Andrew Romano is waiting to have a yarn with us.

0: is here with us once again, Andrew Romano, who's national reporter with Yahoo News. Now, Andrew, we had a bit of America come to Australia today. Do you know this? The LA Rams and San Francisco 49ers played at the Melbourne Cricket Ground.
1: I did hear about that, yes. Now, I wasn't able to watch, but they've been doing in the NFL these sort of international games for a little while now. Is this the first one that's been held in Australia?
0: It's the first one that's been held in Australia. They had 100,000 people there, so plenty of interested people. Now, this is your neck of, you know, LA, San Francisco. This is your patch. Are either of these teams yours?
1: I'm not a huge NFL guy. I mean, I like it. But, you know, I'm sort of like the real football is the one we call soccer.
0: Yes, and we've chatted with you about that a few times. Look, sport is a nice distraction from the doom and gloom of the news cycle. One of the incredibly frightening predictions that was being made this week in the States related to artificial intelligence and its potential to wipe us all out. Cheerful stuff. Take us through who said what this week, Andrew.
1: Yeah, so there was kind of a existential panic kicked off

0: when a AI researcher named Jacob Coxon took to social media to announce that he was quitting his job at Anthropic, which is one of the world's leading artificial intelligence companies, a frontier lab. He previously worked at OpenAI, which is Anthropic's major competitor. He said on X on Tuesday evening, "I resign from Anthropic today. Neither company is acting responsibly. They are racing straight to self-improving superintelligence and gambling with our lives." He then went on in a subsequent post in the thread to say that people building AI earnestly believe that it could kill us all by the end of the decade. No other human activity poses this level of danger. The last time I checked, more than 150 million views on that thread. It went viral. It kicked off a debate that sort of echoed through Silicon Valley, but also in Washington, D.C., with dozens of lawmakers coming out and calling for regulation, even pauses or bans on certain kinds, excuse me, certain kinds of AI in the wake of Coxon's resignation. So pretty striking impact from one social media post.
1: Yeah, and I mean, and Coxon, it wasn't like people thought, oh, you know, this is a really fringe view. A lot of other people with skin in the game were saying, yeah, he's not far off the money here.
0: Well, this is the thing. I mean, people who've been following the AI industry will know this, but I think civilians like the rest of us don't. This is a commonly held view inside these AI companies. It from the founders on down, something that people have been talking about for not only years, but decades, basically. And so you had all these other people who still work at these companies coming out and saying things like, "Jacob is correct here. We really do earnestly believe AI could kill all humans." That was the Anthropic Alignment Science lead, whose job actually involves figuring out how to stop AI from doing just that. He said, quote, "I personally think it's greater than 10% within the next decade." And so I think what this was a kind of breakthrough moment where normal people like you and me realized that this is kind of the consensus view within the companies who are building this technology.
1: Yeah, geez, that's reassuring. Now, you've been writing about this too, Andrew, and taking a look into it and spelt a few things out. I mean, a lot of us would have just come across an AI chatbot, but what they're really talking about are AI agents. Well, what are AI agents, and what's the difference between them and what most of us will have encountered up to this point?
0: Yeah, I think sort of the big names that we hear, ChatGPT or Claude or Gemini or Grok, these are all AI models. And then there's different sort of things that they can do, uses for the artificial intelligence. The one that we tend to encounter again as normal people is like a chatbot. You go and you ask it a question, it responds, it brings some information from the internet together. It seems almost like a glorified search engine. But there's a lot of things that AI is doing beyond that. And it's this agent or agentic use of AI that's sort of causing people to have some of these accelerating fears. So AI agents basically are learning to do other tasks and to do it autonomously without constant human intervention. So the way that we're starting to see this in our daily life is things like Apple Siri and Amazon's Alexa assistants are starting to kind of connect and control other apps to act rather than just respond to you. The frontier labs are constantly training their own AI agents to act in new, ever more complex ways. Then they go on to test how advanced these agents have become by giving them a goal and setting them loose in testing environments with a few guardrails to see what they can accomplish. And I think what spurred a lot of this worry, it sort of transformed it from theoretical into more imminent, is the Hugging Face incident, which happened back in July. Basically, there was a swarm of agents at OpenAI that broke out of their testing environment, communicated with each other behind the scenes. OpenAI didn't even realize this was happening, gave tips on how to break out and how to hack their way out and get data they weren't supposed to have, and then actually did just that. broke out, accessed the open internet, and cheated on the assignment they'd been given by hacking into another company called Hugging Face. They even tried to cover their tracks. And so this was a surprise to OpenAI, a surprise to other people, and sort of a sign that these agents can begin to act in ways that we can't control or anticipate.
1: Now, Andrew, the question I keep coming back to is, why are we doing this? Why are we creating these agents who and teaching them to go and do these things?
0: Yeah, I mean, just to connect the dots a little bit from this sort of misaligned or out of control AI that we sort of the flickers of that that we're starting to see with some of these cutting edge agents and this idea that maybe they're going to kill us all. The worry is, and in fact, these companies are pursuing this right now, is that they are want to hand over like the actual building of the AI to AI itself and allow it to start improving itself. And the worry is if that happens, it could kind of reach exit velocity and improve itself to a point of hyper intelligence at warp speed, kind of escape our understanding and control. And that point, you have this sort of super intelligence that you don't know what it's going to do or whether it's going to think, you know, its interests align with our interests. So that sounds like science fiction, but these people and these companies think it's going to happen within the next 2 years or so, and they're actually worried about it happening. So why do they keep doing this? It's a great question. There are a couple of factors here. In part, it's because of money, right? Anthropic is on the verge of a multi-trillion dollar IPO. So that's a powerful motivating factor. They see huge upsides to superintelligence as well. Like they think it could cure cancer potentially, and they're trying to achieve it, but achieve it in a way that's aligned, right, to human values that they can control and harness it for good. They're just worried about the bad. Then there's also these kind of prisoner dilemmas that they think they're trapped in. One company doesn't trust the other. They think they're going to do it more responsibly, so they need to keep racing ahead. Neither company trusts China. They think China's going to keep doing this no matter what they do, so they want to get there first and quote unquote be more responsible about it. And everyone's kind of saying, I think we should slow down or pause or have some coordination or control. But the government isn't stepping in to do that yet, and they don't know how they can get that kind of cooperation or collective action. So it's a pretty fascinating but also frightening moment that we're in right now with AI.
1: And so the idea that AI could wipe human life out, it sounds ridiculous but terrifying to say it. I mean, how would that actually happen? I mean, AI is not something that's going to rise up out of the computer and stab us all to death or something. I mean, how would it actually happen?
0: It's a big question, right? So if they get to this point of recursive self-improvement, essentially where AI itself is acting as the AI engineer and building ever more intelligent models, then the question is, can they align those models to human values and intentions? If they can't, then we don't know what the AI will do or want to do. That's the challenge that they're facing right now. And the way they would theorize this, you know, people talk about like the paperclip example. Have you heard about
1: I
0: this?
1: haven't, no.
0: It's like if you tell an AI to build as many paperclips as it can, and it's like an infinitely intelligent and powerful AI, it might decide that humans are in its way. It needs to get more metal, it needs to get more energy, and that we're preventing it. It will just do anything that it needs to do in order to build as many paper clips as possible. And so the question is kind of like, if it's super intelligent and super powerful, you know, maybe humans want to shut it off and it decides that it needs to get rid of humans or whatever. It devises a virus that escapes from a lab. If it's connected to the internet and connected to all the things that we connect to the internet, it's that fear of the unknown, essentially, that people are worried about.
1: Okay, time to retire to a bunker in New Zealand, I think, Andrew. So, look, has all of this discussion in the past week given, the government or the administration any kind of appetite for putting some guardrails in?
0: It's actually kind of fascinating. I think we've really seen a lot of people come out and start talking about this. Bernie Sanders, for example, the progressive senator from Vermont is going to hold a congressional briefing with some top experts next week. He's putting forward legislation that would pause AI development and permanently ban the creation of AI superintelligence. This is something that a poll that came out this week shows that 68% of voters would approve of, 72% of Democrats, 63% of Republicans.

0: standards for safety. That's obviously a complicated geopolitical and diplomatic question. We haven't seen a whole lot of appetite from the Trump administration. Trump was asked about this week. He said, it's going to be fine. We'll always have something to stop them. We'll have a little gear. Boom. I don't really like that robot, sort of suggesting that you could just turn this off if you wanted. I think those who are working on the technology, I think it's a little bit more complicated than that.
1: Andrew Romano is with us. Okay, let's leave that one where it is for now. Andrew's the national reporter with Yahoo News. The Republican midterm convention has been on this week, in itself a kind of new invention. President Donald Trump was very much front and centre of it. He urged voters to vote, quote, like he is on the ballot. What was the kind of the tone of this event, Andrew, that's been held in Dallas?
0: That seemed to be the sort of central thrust of it, right? That Trump is, you know, what happens in midterm elections tends to be that there's backlash to the current presidential administration, and the president's party tends to lose seats. That's happened pretty consistently in our midterm elections going back for some time. Trump is aware of this history. He's also aware that Republicans tend to do better when he's on the ballot. The sense we get about this unusual midterm convention — we don't ever have midterm conventions, these are reserved for presidential elections — is that Trump wanted to be center stage to connect with the Trump voters in the party who often don't vote for other Republicans in the midterm elections, urge them to get out to vote, essentially to act as if he was on the ballot. So he spoke on the first night, gave a two-hour speech, a very long speech, saying pretty much that. He came back and spoke on the second night as well, gave a sort of reduced version of that speech. There were big pictures of him throughout the convention hall. And I think the question is going to be, well, Trump is pretty unpopular right now, and a lot of these Republicans who are running in states that aren't deeply red, right? They need to appeal to moderate voters as well. So is saying vote like Trump is on the ballot going to be a helpful thing for these Republicans or not so much?
1: Now, one of the most striking announcements the president made was that he would offer $5,000 to all American adults if the Republicans kept control of both houses. That is a pretty breathtaking move. Did it seem to catch some of his own administration off guard?
0: Yeah, there was apparently, according to CNN, an internal scramble on Thursday to backfill the proposal specifics because the people around Trump and the White House weren't really aware that he was going to announce it. Now, Trump has done this a couple of times. He's talked about Trump dividends or tariff dividends, that we have so much money from our new tariff regime that he's going to give money back to Americans. It's never happened. I think the number before was $2,000. Now it's $5,000. The fact that he tied it to Republicans retaining control of Congress made it sound almost like a bribe. I haven't heard many legal sort of arguments about this, but it's getting into a little bit touchy territory. They're essentially saying you're going to pay people to vote for Republicans. Obviously, the White House would argue otherwise. They sort of came out with some more details about this potentially, and have said they're working on it. But it would cost $1 trillion. That's a huge chunk of the money that the government spends on the rest of the entire budget. And you had a lot of Republicans, in fact, coming out and saying, you know, we're not the party of free stuff. This would be better spent paying down the debt. There was discomfort, let's say, within Trump's own party about this kind of proposal.
1: And I mean, economically, I was reading that the U.S. debt is just, it's at unprecedented levels. I mean, but it's at levels that are worrying the rest of the world now.
0: Yeah. What was it? 40 trillion or something like that. I think I've lost track, to be honest with you. The tariffs don't seem to be helping particularly with that. I will say that, you know, it seems that when parties are out of power, they talk about the need for fiscal responsibility, especially the Republican Party, and then the debt just keeps going up. So it's the kind of thing that there will be a reckoning someday, but right now America just seems to be plowing ahead with the spending.
1: So the midterms are now less than 2 months away, Andrew. What are both sides thinking about the likelihood that they will do well or not come voting day?
0: Well, look, I mean, Trump's a

0: Approval ratings below 40%. His disapproval rating is well above 50%. That's not a good position for the president's party. So we are expecting backlash. We don't know exactly how big it would be. Democrats need to win just three seats to flip the House of Representatives. That seems very likely, given how many Republicans are defending their own seats in districts that vote, both ways, that aren't safely Democratic or safely Republican. So the expectation is that Democrats will win control of the House. The Senate is closer. I think Democrats need to win four seats to get control of the Senate. They're defending a couple of their own, but look pretty strong in those places like Georgia, North Carolina. But the question is whether they will win two seats, three seats, four seats. There are a bunch of toss-up races, places like Maine, New Hampshire, even Texas, where Democrats typically aren't competitive. That Senate race is very competitive there, so they have a chance to do it, but they'll have to kind of run the table in order to get to the 4-seat pickup that they need.
1: Yeah, well, all will be revealed in November. Andrew, California has some new social media laws that have been signed into law. They aim to limit the provision of addictive features to children under 16, along with a host of other rules. Take us through the details of it.
0: So there were a couple, it builds on the passage of more than two dozen child safety, social media, and AI bills this year alone in state legislatures across the country. Of course, internationally, this has been happening, as you well know, in Australia. But this is the strongest version of one of these bills that we have here in the United States. Digital privacy protection for underage users, expanding the legal definition of child sexual exploitation to include digitally altered or AI-generated images, new regulations for chatbot use, parental controls, notifications if children disable safety settings. So there's a lot going on in this bill, and it just shows sort of how we're progressing here in the United States. We don't have anything federally, but the states are sort of taking steps, with California now leading the way.
1: Andrew, finally, we should talk about the September 11 anniversary, or 9/11, as I know Americans call it. We've been talking about it quite a lot here. So take us back, Andrew. What do you remember about the day the planes crashed into the World Trade Center?
0: Well, I remember it very clearly. I was 19, starting my sophomore year of college in New Jersey, just an hour away from New York. I was asleep. My roommate woke me up and told me that a plane had hit the World Trade Center. I remember how surreal that sounded. It sounded like a dream. I didn't believe it at first. And this was before the towers had fallen, so we turned on the television and watched it all unfold in real time, obviously to our terror. I remember going with a friend from college, hopping on the train and trying to go up to New York to volunteer. We weren't able to get through, but we saw the smoke still rising from the site. So, very searing sort of memory. And it's striking now, sort of 20 years later, how much has changed. I mean, this is what we always kind of reflect on, right? But in the initial years, you kind of reflected on how much, the war on terror, counterterrorism, airports, all these new protocols that were put in place. And now it almost seems like that's receded in a way. We don't talk about terrorism as much in the United States. Some of those protocols at the airport have lessened, and it feels like we're in a different era now. And it's been interesting to sort of watch how that history has unfolded in real time.
1: What's been done across America to mark the anniversary?
0: So each year at Ground Zero, they read the names of all those who died there. So that's ongoing now. They observe moments of silence and ringing of bells for the sort of the moments where at the exact times, the moments where the plane struck the towers, the moments when they fell. Similar ceremonies at the other sites, the Pentagon.

0: and Shanksville, PA, where the passengers on the plane managed to divert and crash that plane before it was able to hit its target in Washington, D.C. So right now, I think all of the living ex-presidents, Clinton, Bush, Obama, and Biden, are at the New York ceremony. Trump is at the Pentagon ceremony. He spoke a little bit there. He did not go to Ground Zero because he wanted to speak and he was not allowed to. No one speaks at that ceremony, but he was able to speak at the Pentagon, delivered a nonpartisan speech, said September 11th reminded us of the terrible power of hate. The 25 years since have shown us the even greater power of the American spirit to endure and prevail and to win. And today our country is stronger than it has ever been before. He and I think Defense Secretary Pete Hegseth kind of connected the tragedy of September 11th to the current war in Iran, said they're going after terrorism there as well. But that was really the only sort of connection to the current news.
1: Andrew, I mean, I was noting the other day too, we were reading something about just with the passage of time, obviously means that you now have all the young Americans under 25, who weren't there, don't remember it. It's kind of astounding to think of something that had so much impact on the US that you've now got this generation coming through now who probably can't really understand it the way that people who lived through it understood it.
0: Yeah, I mean, the way they, it's funny, I was talking to my kids about it and sort of explaining what had happened. They didn't really know the detail. We've talked about it before, but it didn't really sink in. I think they're old enough now to sort of start to understand it at least. But the way that it connects with them is, I'd say we used to be able to go to the airport and stand at the gate and say goodbye to our friends or family as they were leaving. We can't do that anymore. Because of what happened on September 11th. And, it's funny to think that sort of previous world doesn't even exist for them.
1: Exactly. Andrew, thank you for joining us here on Nightlife tonight to talk US news with us.
0: Thank you.
1: There is Andrew Romano. Andrew is national reporter with Yahoo News and joins us every Friday to have a look at what's been making news in the United States. Now, I did want to send a shout out to, where is it, Marie? I'm a long-time listener of Nightlife. At the moment, I'm in hospital with a broken left femur. I've got lots of time to enjoy Nightlife. So, Marie, just want to shout out. I do hope that your femur heals fairly soon, and I'm glad we can be there helping keep you company in hospital. This is Groovejet. This, if this ain't love, and Belle Chellingworth is along before too long with another installment of Waste Not, Want Not.

0: Groovejet, If This Ain't Love, that's Sophie Ellis-Bextor and DJ Spiller. Belle Chillingworth along in just a moment. Now, I will tell you, tomorrow night, if you're a fan of Star Trek, we're going to be celebrating the 60th anniversary of Star Trek with somebody who actually worked on the series and now lives not very far from the ABC and is coming to our studio tomorrow night. However, tomorrow night, because of a late finishing, it's either the AFL or a league match, we will not. So normally on a Saturday night, the AFL's still going, but the league finishes at 10 o'clock Sydney time and nightlife starts straight away. Unfortunately, tomorrow night there's a late league match and nightlife will basically not be on anywhere except for TV channel 25 in New South Wales and in the AFL states, I think. So I'm sure there'll be quite a few of you tuning in at 10 o'clock Eastern time going, oh, I'm on the app, where's nightlife? I'm sorry, it will not be there until 10:30 tomorrow night. You can try channel 25, but I'm pretty sure it's only the AFL or is it the NRL states? I will have to double check that. So look, to be on the safe side, just don't try for the first half hour. We will be here at 10:30 Eastern time with nightlife tomorrow night. But we'll be kicking it straight off with our discussion about the 60th anniversary of Star Trek. Okay, Belle Chillingworth coming your way in just a moment.
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10: Waste not, want not, with Belle Chillingworth.
0: With another instalment of Waste Not, Want Not. Gosh, it feels like it's been a while. I've got Belle Chillingworth here. Belle is the principal consultant at BC Consulting. It has been a while, hasn't it, Belle?
11: It has. Nice to see you, Suzanne.
0: And you too. But look, you are a bit frustrated tonight, aren't you?
11: Yes, I come in tonight, Nightlifers, with some pretty recent news from the federal government. Now, on the show, we've often talk about packaging and plastics and way to reduce it at home, but for those of you who've been chipping away at it for a while, you know you'll get to a point and there's just certain things you go and buy in the supermarket that aren't recyclable, they've got no home, and that's not really on us to solve, that's on government policy and reform to solve. And our regular listeners will know that I've been talking about promised reform since 2023 on this issue. And
0: it was meant to be coming, wasn't
11: yes,
0: it?
11: it's very overdue, and the government have announced that it's just not going ahead in this term. So this is very disappointing and frustrating news. But part of the rationale for this is concern over the cost of living coming into all of this. And I thought, wow, that's pretty interesting rationale, because when you look at the current system that we have, we already pay for waste as you and I, as everyday people. It's just hidden and distributed throughout the system and it's not necessarily obvious. So this reform would put the onus on the retailers, the manufacturers, the brands, the companies that produce and put the packaging on market in the first place to make it a more even playing field, because we're all paying for it. But I thought we'd unpack that a little bit more because it's not so obvious.
0: Okay. So these are the reforms that would have meant that what the manufacturers had to be more responsible for the waste that they created. That's not going to go ahead for now.
11: So fundamentally, yeah, we would have what it was looking like was we would have design standards. So if you want to put any kind of packaging out in the supermarkets or the shops or in the postal system, it has to be designed in a certain way to be compatible with our recycling systems, as an example. But yes, it would also introduce what's called extended producer responsibility, meaning that the burden and the responsibilities placed on those parties who control all of the packaging in the first place from the outset, as opposed to it all resting on us and councils.
0: Mm-hmm. Okay, so your argument, Belle, is that we are actually, you and I consumers, we're already paying for all of the excess packaging in our own way. So talk us through how that is happening.
11: All right. Well, it starts as soon as we hit the shops. So when you go down to the supermarket to buy your staples, your fruit and veggies, your milk, bread, all of the cost of the packaging is incorporated into the product. So we're already paying for that along with the marketing and the branding and other business costs associated with getting food to us. So we pay for it at the checkout once. Then we go home, like we eat all our groceries and we have all the packaging that's left over. Now, whether that packaging is recyclable or whether it goes to landfill, think about bin day. You've put it in there. The trucks have got to come along. They've got to pick everything up. There's a cost associated with the trucks, the maintenance, the drivers, the fuel, the insurance, all of the logistics costs that are involved in moving that material from your home to the next place. Now, for packaging that is unrecyclable, for the stuff that's going to landfill, we need to pay for that. There's a cost every time you go and take a truck to landfill and you tip it. There's a cost associated with that. Many landfills in like regional and remote Australia are typically run by councils, but the big beasts, the largest ones that all service the metropolitan areas, they're owned by private for-profit companies. So,
0: and what those for-profit companies are what, charging local councils who are paying, and therefore we're paying through our rates? Is that how that works?
11: Yeah, those companies will charge to tip the waste into the landfill, and then that company will then back charge to the council for the amount that was tipped there, and then that's charged back to us through our council rates. But it's kind of an abstract concept to think about if you're hearing this for the first time, but landfills operate as revenue generating assets. Like if you look across the economy, you've got a shopping centre owner builds one and they need retailers to come in and pay rent, and they need people to shop to generate revenue. If you build a toll road, you need people to zoom up and down and click the tolls and pay to use that asset as well. A landfill needs waste to generate profit. So that's how that all works. So that is charged back to us. But then on top of that, across some parts of Australia, we're exposed to, it's a landfill levy that's imposed by the state. So the idea is that you pay every time there's a ton of waste that's dropped into landfill, there's a dollar value attributed to that, and then that goes back and is back charged to whoever created the waste in the first place as well. So there are all these charges that we are already paying for waste in the system that we already have. It's just that you don't necessarily, you know, tap your credit card every time you put your bin out on the curb.
0: So would the new system, had it gone ahead, been a way of redistributing some of the money and some of the people who are paying to collect and deal with the waste?
11: Yeah, so the idea is that, and some of the modelling and the

0: solutions that were offered and consulted with industry was to say, okay, if you are X company and you put X thousand boxes or satchels or plastic containers out into the market every year, well, it needs to be designed in a certain way. And then if it's not designed in a certain way, there's a greater financial contribution that you need to make. So there's all this sort of disincentive built in to get it to be designed as sustainably as possible. But then also you would pay a fee for the amount of packaging you put on market every year. And then that money goes towards building collection systems, recycling, reuse systems. So to build all of that infrastructure and industry that we need up front to be able to deal with it at the back end.
1: Belle Chillingworth is with us here on Nightlife for Waste Not, Want Not. She's the principal consultant at BC Consulting. Now, we talked about the waste that ends up in landfill or gets recycled. What about the waste that doesn't end up in the bin system, i.e. all that rubbish?
0: Well, this is the other component. If rubbish or waste doesn't end up in landfill or in the systems it's designed to go in at the moment, it might end up in the oceans or the parks. Litter is pretty prevalent in Australia. You've only got to sort of go and actually go and look at your local beach and you'll probably pick up, you know, a chip packet within the first 5 minutes you're there. But the cost of handling litter often falls on councils. And a study commissioned by the EPA in New South Wales found that councils alone spend $135 million a year. It's a lot managing litter and illegal dumping. And then so that is also something that we're paying for as well, when our council rates could be going towards much better things like parks or events. So when you look at the whole system, we're like, let's say you go down to the shops and you buy some milk in a one of those unrecyclable boxes. You pay for the packaging when you're paying for the product. You're paying for it when you have it taken away with your council waste service. You're possibly paying a levy on top of that. And then I think that one of the craziest parts of this whole thing is that the levy is used, or part of those levies are used, to help either clean up litter or to help people recycle better. So you're paying to put unrecyclable litter in landfill, paying for that, but then that money is put towards programs to help you recycle things that aren't recyclable.
1: All right. So, look, and you reckon too that the government's also been propping up a recycling system that doesn't have a proper market to support it, because this is another part of the proposed reforms that has been shelved, right, that there would have to be more recyclable material used in products.
0: Yeah, that's absolutely a critical component. So at the moment you've got recycling systems set up that don't necessarily or can't harmonise with the packaging design in the first place, but historically the policy response to waste has often been, okay, let's just recycle as much of it as possible, which is not feasible for recyclers when the packaging isn't necessarily designed to go in those systems. But then, yes, the other really critical component is that there are mandates for what's called recycled content for packaging in Australia, so that the recyclers have somewhere to sell that material once they've either washed it, shredded it, or chemically broken it down. Like, depends what they need to do with it, depending on what it is. When we don't have this reform and we don't have these laws which address the whole system, recyclers can't compete, or recycled content can't compete with virgin material, which is often cheaper. And unfortunately, in the same week that this announcement about the reform was announced, one of our biggest recycling businesses went into voluntary administration. And this is what is actually happening, because the system just hasn't been built to support the flow through of these materials properly.
1: And so I know a lot of people were very upset when soft plastic recycling finished up in the supermarkets a couple of years ago. It has kind of been making its way back. I've been dumping my soft plastics in again. But, yeah, where's it all going? Is it being stockpiled again?
0: Well, this is a really good example of what's happening at the moment in lieu of this reform. So we've got a situation now where that soft plastic recycling system, which is a whole new industry which is being built, is being funded voluntarily by some brands and companies, many of the ones responsible for the products you see in the supermarket.

0: bucket. But then there's all these other companies who use soft plastic in their businesses and they're not paying anything. So you've basically got this coalition of the willing building a whole new sector. Whereas if we had the reform and the mandates the way other countries do overseas, well, everybody who uses that packaging would be financially responsible and they'd all have to pull their weight. And frankly, we'd probably get a system that's more widespread and more accessible to Australians up quicker if we had that imperative.
1: Belle Chillingworth is here. So if we go back to the reform, most of the work had, I mean, the work had actually been done, wasn't it, on the modelling and the consultation. So was this a very, what seems to have led the government to say, we're not going to go ahead with it?
0: Yeah, this has been going on for years. So the amount of industry consultation, roadshows, discussions and workshops with packaging suppliers, retailers, not-for-profits, it's been really vast. And I should say that some modelling was also done on, well, what would, if we had this scheme in place, using the learnings from countries overseas who've had this reform, for some of them for decades, looked at, okay, well, how much would this cost? Maybe per packaging item down at when you're doing your shop. And it conservatively found it would be about 0.3 cents per item once you distribute this cost all across the system. So that's about 20 cents per shop if you're buying 60 items. So the information and the consultation has all already been done. There's been a lot of work and a lot of effort. And I just want to add in from my perspective, I've worked in waste for 25 years. I've worked across everything from electrical waste to mattresses to paint, all these different materials. I've never seen so many stakeholders across sectors, the recycling industry, the packaging manufacturers, the environmental charity groups, the brands, like there is so much, there's so much unity. Like there are so many stakeholders who are asking for this. It's the least divided reform I've ever seen in my career in the waste realm.
1: Mm. So what's your understanding then of why the government exactly isn't going ahead with it? I mean, you mentioned they said cost of living issues perhaps, but that wouldn't have impacted you and I directly, for example, as consumers, would it?
0: It's come as a shock to a lot. They've talked about cost of living, and I think that because the cost would be put on the manufacturers, the brands or the companies at the beginning, these are for-profit companies, so you would think they would incorporate some of that cost into the product, but it's very minimal, like as that report and that modelling has shown. There's an intention to try and work with the states and the territories to get them to be able to do something, whereas we've seen across multiple waste issues, like every time we go into this and it's, oh, South Australia do something different to New South Wales and Queensland do something different. And a lot of these products are made and distributed nationally. So it's just going to be very difficult to get anything harmonised if you're trying to get all the states and territories to do their own thing. We need a national approach.
1: And you just mentioned that you had seen a lot of unity, but what about the companies who would be the ones who were being asked to pay more? Was there pushback from those companies?
0: When you look across the business sector, there are lots of companies, thousands, that are all asking for this because they've already been doing the work under a voluntary scheme for nearly 20 years. So even some of the large packaging manufacturers in Australia have come out in the media asking for this reform as well, because when you don't have the certainty and you don't have the laws, it becomes very difficult then to invest in the industry, the infrastructure, and you don't get investor confidence either. And that's also, we're seeing that play out because companies won't necessarily make commitments or work with supply chains because they don't know what the legislation or the law or the reform is exactly going to look like. So everyone's kind of twiddling their thumbs going, well, we'll do what we can, but we're not going to push forward because we can't convince investment firms. So that's a perspective that I see within industry. But also day to day, I hear so much frustration around the packaging and the plastic and litter from, you know, just friends and family, and we got people texting on the show as well. But something we're hearing from the politicians about this issue is they're not hearing enough from us about it either, which The good thing is, I mentioned that there's a lot of organisations who are quite unified on all of this, and the Boomerang Alliance, who run a lot of environmental campaigns, have come together with the Australian Council of Recyclers, so they represent all the recyclers in Australia, and the Packaging Covenant, who run what is the voluntary system at the moment, have all come together and created a petition which any Australian can sign, asking the federal government to implement this reform so that there is responsibility. And you can go to boomerangalliance.org.au if you would like to sign it yourself. This is typically how change happens. It really takes people putting pressure on governments in this space. So
1: what the governments read was that this isn't an issue that a lot of people care about.
0: That's what we're hearing.
1: Mm. Well, why don't we end on a positive note? You want to tell us about a doco called The Plastic Country?
0: Yes, I thought at the same time there's this documentary, there's lots of community screenings at the moment, if you look out for one, which is, so this documentary has been made by Cal Glansnig, who really just went out on this journey looking at plastic around Australia and why there is so much of it, and looking at litter, going to remote Indigenous communities, but also going to Parliament and talking about reform as well. So it's very timely. But if you can't get along to a community screening of the documentary, Cal, the creator, is going to put it on YouTube pretty soon for free. So any Australian will be able to access and watch it. And it's a great watch. There's lots of the confronting issues, but he also does it in a way that's quite joyful and playful, and just helps people understand the true reality of all of this, and is also calling for the reform as well. Mm.
1: So that's the Plastic Country doco. So look out soonish for it on YouTube. Belle, thanks so much for coming in and talking to us for another instalment of Waste Not, Want Not here on Nightlife tonight.
0: Thanks.

0: A few comments coming in from you. In the 60s, when I grew up, all our packaging was in paper, cardboard and glass. There was never any plastic in the waste chain. Oh, here's a cynic. AI will solve this waste problem by getting rid of us. Thank you. Andy's just saying, look, Australia's third richest man in his family, according to the Forbes list, worth $25 billion, made billions from packaging. Too much money made with no responsibility for the disposal or recycling of it, says Andy. A couple of people saying the federal government's not being strong enough on this particular issue. Someone else just saying, look, we do a lot of composting at home for our food waste. We should all be doing that if we can, rather than getting extra bins to recycle food waste. So thank you for all your comments that have come in here. Actually, someone else says, maybe the government should allow all glass, including bottles, to be part of the cash and refund scheme, increase the amount paid. That would increase the number of people who are using the scheme. All right, thank you very much. Oh, and I did, we managed to get a little bit more information about tomorrow night. So we will be on Channel 25 in the AFL states from the normal nightlife start time tomorrow, but only on Channel 25, no digital, no listen app tomorrow. It's all because of the late running of the league match tomorrow night. So, yes, don't be up just that half hour. You could listen if you're not into the league or the AFL. We've got lots of podcasts. Try the ABC Listen app or just meditate, make a cup of tea and then join us at 10:30 Eastern time. Okay, Ashwin Sekhar, hello.
1: Hey, Susan. I just realised that's one of the privileges of overnights. No sport ever wants to play this late at night, so we're kind of safe.
0: No, not wait till the Ashes are on in the middle of the year in England. Then you'll cop it.
1: Yeah, time zones will get us. That story you were doing about plastics, I used to have a lot of hippie friends in my early 20s that were so anti-plastic, anti-jeans, anti-anything synthetic and mainstream. And I used to feel so mainstream around them. But they live this really organic, off-the-grid lifestyle. And we are going back there on our program. If you are sick of a mainstream lifestyle, you're sick of your power, your rates, your water, how easy is it to actually unplug and live an off-grid lifestyle? We have someone who's actually doing it.
0: Do you know what I think, after the discussions we were having earlier tonight, Ashwin, what I think we need is an AI-safe off-grid existence. Yeah, I think I'm all for it. I'm planning the bunker, getting away from the AI.

0: I just trying to, get that through Armageddon, AI Armageddon.
1: Yes. I think it's a good idea because they were saying AI might kill us in 10 years.
0: Yeah.
1: But right now it's helping us with our emails. How can it go from that to killing us in 10 years? It feels a bit fast, doesn't it? As far as a relationship breakdown goes with AI turning on us and destroying us.
0: Listen to the experts in this field. And unfortunately, goodness me. It's no fun. It's no fun to talk about that. It's much more fun to think about getting off grid. So are you tempted, Ashwin?
1: I am. Eventually I'll break down from 9 to 5, I think, and I'll just go off grid, live on a farm somewhere and raise a goat. Just one.
0: Just,
1: very lazy.
0: Just a goat.
1: Yeah,
0: okay.
1: Just one.
0: Well, if that goat will thrive, then, I mean, that could be a beautiful thing.
1: That's the main thing.
0: Okay. Ashwin, thank you very much.
1: Thank you.
0: There's Ashwin Sankar. He's with you after the latest to ABC News. That nearly wraps it up for me for this Friday night. A great big thank you to the wonderful Freya Shields, who's been our studio producer tonight, and for you for all of your participation in Nightlife tonight.
2: ABC News with Andrew Kaloupas. US President Donald Trump has vowed that the war against terror will continue as Americans paused to commemorate the nearly 3,000 people killed in the September 11 attacks 25 years ago. The attacks, in which hijackers crashed two planes into the World Trade Center in New York and another into the Pentagon in Washington, has affected generations of Americans, influencing US foreign policy, domestic politics, and public attitudes towards security. A fourth hijack plane crashed in a field in Pennsylvania after passengers fought back. Former Presidents George W. Bush, who was in office on September 11, 2001, Bill Clinton, Barack Obama, and Joe Biden took part in the observance at the National September 11 Memorial in New York and were joined by the Vice President, J.D. Vance. At the commemoration outside the Pentagon, Mr. Trump said the attack 25 years ago launched a U.S. war against terror in Afghanistan that continues today in the fight against Iran.
3: In the generation since 9/11, American sons and daughters have traveled to the darkest corners of the earth and done battle with a shadowy enemy so that our children might once again know carefree days. For 25 years, our best and bravest have kept America safe, and today we salute every member of the United States military.
2: This woman at the New York Memorial lost her brother 25 years ago and says while it's painful, she's glad to be part of the commemoration.
4: It's bringing back old memories, but I'm glad that everybody is remembering all the ones that were lost. You know, everybody is missed and loved. It was our younger brother, and we always want him to know that we are always thinking about him.
2: Reports from Yemen say fighters of the Iran-backed Houthi movement have taken control of a key island in a strategic shipping lane at the mouth of the Red Sea. Here's the BBC's Katie Watson.
5: This is a significant move and puts the Houthis in control of a key island that divides the Bab al-Mandeb Strait in two. Perim sits at the narrowest point of the strait, in the middle of a shipping lane that's become increasingly important since the Iran war began, with the effective closure of the Strait of Hormuz, a route that accounts for a fifth of the world's oil supply. Saudi Arabia has had to reroute much of its oil through the east-west pipeline that connects to the Red Sea. Houthi officials say Red Sea navigation is safe for all shipping companies except for Saudi vessels, pushing up the tension as well as oil prices.
2: The federal government is slashing the cost of a medication that can be used to treat motor neuron disease. Qalsody currently costs $28,000 per script, but that will be cut to $25 when it's listed on the pharmaceutical benefits scheme from next month. Health Minister Mark Butler says the drug can slow the progression of MND.
6: It will provide significant relief to the, we think, 70 or so patients every year who will be able to access it. They have a particular genetic mutation, a particular subtype of ALS, the most common form of MND.
2: A Perth man has been given a prison sentence for possessing and distributing child exploitation material. David Webber reports.
7: Matthew Parsege had pleaded guilty to possessing images and videos of young children. The court heard that police had executed a search warrant at a Wanneroo residence last year. They seized a man's mobile phone. and found the encrypted chat platform Signal. There was a conversation between that man and Matthew Parsege, who'd shared 38 child exploitation videos with the man, who'd sent Parsege 13 videos. Parsege told police he may have asked the man how to use generative artificial intelligence to produce child exploitation material. Parsege was sentenced to 16 months in prison. The 41-year-old will be eligible for parole after serving half of that.
2: To sport, and the Newcastle Knights have claimed their first NRL finals win away from home since 2013, upsetting South Sydney 20-10 at the Sydney Football Stadium. Jermaine McEwen crossed twice for the Knights as they outscored the Rabbitohs 4-2 in the elimination final, with the Rabbitohs losing both Cody Walker and Alex Johnson to injury. Newcastle coach Justin Holbrook has told ABC Sport it was an exhilarating win for both his players and the fans.
8: We come down here and we were probably the only ones that believed that we were going to win the game, so really rewarding for everyone involved, especially all the fans that have come down, made the effort to come down. It's easy to sit at home, but to come down to watch it, and really happy for them.
2: The Knights will face either the Warriors or the Dolphins on the second week of the finals while the season's over for the Rabbitohs. ABC News.
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1: I was wondering, are you sick of the grid? Are you sick of the matrix we're all living in of power bills, rates, water, tax after tax, suburbia after suburbia? Do you just feel like getting away from it all sometimes and going off grid? If you do, we have someone who's living that lifestyle today while working a normal job, mind you, to explain what it's like to actually live off the grid from the Sunshine Coast in Queensland, living in an off-the-grid community. So he will explain what that's like and if it actually works. There are downsides to it. So we'll look at the off-the-grid lifestyle coming up in the second hour of the program. So if that's something you're interested in doing, stick around for that. After Kevin from Hollywood joins us, there's a new documentary, Elizabeth Holmes. You remember that story? She had a business. She promised to be able to detect disease with just a few drops of blood. Turns out that story was overblown. She was charged with medical fraud, went to jail. But there's a documentary about her, and it's doing the rounds for how unnerving it is for some people. So we'll talk about that documentary with Kevin and then living off the grid. But it is quiz time. I have one line free. If you would like to join the quiz, give me a call. 1300 800 222 is the number. You can text your answers as well. 0437 774 774. Thanks for your welcome as well, Latif. In the third hour, we will take you into the world of Haywire. Haywire is this way of telling the stories of children and young people living in the rural regions, the country regions of Australia. So if you'd like to hear their stories, stick around for that. And then we have a Scarecrow Festival coming up in the last hour of the program. Yeah, last hour of the program, along with Gordon Lynch telling us how to work out properly. How many reps and sets should we be doing? If you don't know what those words mean, you especially need it. We all need to lift properly to have good muscles till the end. So that's the plan for the program today. But off the grid living, I think that's the talker for whether we should do it or not. In my early 20s, I had some gypsy band hippie friends. They were, we were all in a band together, but I was the mainstream one wearing jeans and t-shirts, and they were all wearing Indian clothing, ironically, natural cottons, and they would eat bean stew. None of them really liked Western medicine. They had a self-composting toilet. They would hug each other a lot. They were very tactile with hugging. They were very traditional hippies living an off-the-grid lifestyle. And I was only there in that world for a year or two with them. And before I rejoined the matrix of jobs and suburbia, and 20 years have passed since those days. And there's a romance to unplugging and going off the grid, saving money and living a more natural lifestyle, especially as the pace of our own lifestyle gets so hectic. So let's have that conversation about going off grid in the next hour. Share your thoughts as well. The lines are currently busy, but they will clear up for the quiz. The way it works is you call I ask you a question. We all learn about the world together. You get 1 point for every correct answer, up to 2 points per person. So 2 points, and then we draw a winner at the end. So the more points you get,

the more chances you have to win, which means everyone who answers correctly is in the draw to win. All right, let's kick off with the quiz. After this, it starts gently, becomes beautiful. This is Hunters and Collectors. Throw Your Arms Around Me.

0: that is throw your arms around me, hunters and collectors, which is what my hippie friends used to do all the time. So much hugging, so much warmth. But this is a good point from someone about going off grid. They write, there is a lawyer in Sydney called Michael Mobbs who has run his house as a fully sustainable off-grid house in the middle of Sydney in Surry Hills. He's been doing this for over 30 years and used to run regular tours of his house. You don't need to live in the sticks to go off-grid. Well, that is a good point. You can still be off-grid in a pinstripe. I think I like that theme. You don't have to go full woodland. You don't have to become a woodland character. So that's interesting. We are talking in the next hour about how to unplug and go off-grid. So if that appeals to you, do stick around for that second hour of conversation. But right now, it is quiz time. So the rules, again, it's 1 point for every correct answer, up to 2 points per person. I do first need to let you know what the day holds. Brisbane, 23 degrees, cooling down, shower or two. Sydney, 21, cloud clearing. Melbourne, 22 degrees, partly cloudy. Canberra, 21 degrees today, mostly sunny. Hobart, 19 and sunny. Darwin, 34 and sunny. Back on top, Darwin. Adelaide, 23 and sunny. Perth, 21 degrees. Morning showers, then sunny. Not a bad day. It does feel a little bit cooler than it has been. Justin has disappeared, has he, from the lineup? He was first. All right. Let me see if I can get him back in, because he normally joins at the top, calls during the news. Hello, Justin. Can you hear me?
1: Yeah, I can hear you, Ashwin. How are you, mate?
0: I'm good. Have you ever lived off-grid, Justin?
1: I have. I've lived in Bundamba.
0: Living without normal power and water?
1: Yep.
0: Oh, that's a good... Did you struggle with that life?
1: Oh, yes. I struggled a lot. I mean, I had to cook my own dinner over the fire. I had to cook, you know, bread over the fire. So, yeah. Yeah.
0: You're a grid guy. You like
1: the
0: grid.
1: Yeah, definitely. Yeah.
0: Well, let us kick you off with your first question, Justin.
1: Please be a sport one, because I am not very happy with Geelong after they lost to Frio last night.
0: No, it's not a sport one for you then tonight. It is. Which Disney princess has the power? I thought this was your specialty subject.
1: Come on.
0: I was trying to start easy because you're on question number one. It should be okay.
1: All right. Well, let's hear it.
0: Which Disney princess has the power to control ice and snow?
1: Ice and snow would... Oh, man.
0: Disney princess. You must have been off the grid to have never heard any of these songs. There was a couple of years ago, you were hearing these songs all the time.
1: I was born in the 80s. Look, I'm just going to say ice and... Did you say ice and wind?
0: Ice and snow.
1: I'm just going to say Snow White.
0: Oh, that's not a bad guess linguistically, but it's not her, unfortunately, Justin. Sorry.
1: Just before I go, I just want to wish my sister all the best, because she's going through surgery for her bowel cancer. So I just want to wish her best of luck. And to my brother, I'm in his bad books at the moment, but hopefully when he hears this, I won't be in his bad books.
0: Yeah, listen, Justin's brother, don't hold on to a grudge for too long.
1: Come on. I'm younger than you, mate. Come on.
0: Yeah,
1: I'm only 3 years younger than you.
0: Forgive and forget. And best wishes to your sister, Justin.
1: Thanks, man. I'll let April answer the next question.
0: Yeah, I will. Thank you, Justin. It's actually not April. April might be taking the night off. She's on sabbatical. Maybe Tom from Footscray. You are correct about the princess. Peter joins from Sydney. Hi, Peter.
2: Hi.
0: I'm laughing because I don't think this is your specialty subject either.
2: Well, I do know that the cold never bothered this person anyway.
0: Who is it? Which Disney princess has the power?
2: Elsa from Frozen.
0: Elsa from Frozen is
2: correct. I watched this with my granddaughter about 2016. And as we were, I don't want to give away too much in case there are children listening, but they probably aren't. We're watching through. You've seen the film?
0: No, I've just heard the songs a thousand times.
2: Okay, don't worry. Oh, well, I better not say anything.
0: Okay.
2: Because you might see it.
0: I might see it, but you're connected to the youth through your grandchildren. Are you the cool granddad? You don't have to discipline them. You can just be the cool granddad.
2: I don't know that I'm cool, but this one particular girl I spent a lot of time with, and anyway, yeah, so I just, oh, I picked the villain, put it that way.
0: Oh, like, that's
2: and I,
0: cool.
2: And I said about, you know, halfway into the film, I said, that guy just seems too good to be true.
0: Yeah, because you've been around the traps, you know.
2: Well, the thing is, she's seen it before.
0: Mm. Okay.
2: So she knew.
0: So she thinks you're psychic now.
2: Yeah, well, no. She was like 12 years old. She wasn't that easily fooled by it.
0: I think if you taught her the Greek alphabet, she'd think you were cool, though.
2: I didn't do that.
0: Oh, no. Come on.
2: And I was curious to know what song you were going to play tonight. You know, I was ready for Iron Maiden or...
0: Something heavy metal.
2: So that was good.
0: No, there will come a day, but yeah, not tonight. Maybe the last song I ever play on the air and then I'll run away, never to be heard of again. Play some Iron Maiden. Okay. Oh.
2: Go on.
0: Your second question for tonight, Peter, you've on the board with one. What layer of the earth

0: land makes it hard to grow any vegetables.
1: That's right.
0: Though. Yeah. You'll have to have a Japanese garden with just a rake and some soil.
1: Self-bonsaiing.
0: Yes.
1: Plants.
0: Yeah, that'll be fun. Relaxing. All right, Peter, I'll catch you another night.
1: No worries. Thanks. Bye.
0: Now, this is the quiz. I don't know where April is. She'll be back another night. Stuart has joined us from Victor Harbour. Hi, Stuart.
2: Okay. How you going, Rachel?
0: Good. How are you tonight?
2: Well, not bad. I was thinking of just 150 years ago, April was off good, weren't they?
0: Yeah, and they seem to do it okay. They seemed pretty
2: happy. Yeah, they die of all these diseases, don't they?
0: Well, that's the problem. We want to be off-grid but still have vaccinations.
2: Yeah, I understand. Oh, yeah, because I was actually thinking of selling the car and buying a horse.
0: What? You're thinking of going on a horse, riding a horse?
2: Selling the car and buy a horse and cart.
0: Yeah, that'd be... You could be the quirky car. Are you living in a metro area?
2: I'm living in Victor Harbour. It's a metro town. I suppose about 20, 15,000 people, yeah.
0: That's enough. It's still quirky if you're the only one in town with a horse and carriage driving to the supermarket.
2: Well, I can't see where I'm going.
0: Oh, yeah, that's the
2: but
0: problem.
2: Still, the horse might know.
0: The horse would know, yeah.
2: Like Steptoe and Son. Remember what's that?
0: No, what is it called?
2: Steptoe and Son.
0: Steptoe and Son. No, is that the name of the horse, Steptoe?
2: No, Hercules is a horse.
0: Oh, okay.
2: Honestly, if you ever want to see a funny comedy back in the 70s,
0: yeah,
2: that was very funny. It's been a couple, it looks very good. If you ever get the opportunity, Ashwin, just have a look at Steptoe and Son.
0: Steptoe and Son, I like that recommendation.
2: It's very, very funny and sort of pathos, really. It's very funny.
0: Does the horse?
2: Ironmongers, sort of, what the time back in the 70s, they were 50, they lived in the Shepherd's Bush, and they were going around collecting the recycling, or not really, I suppose they were. And what they were just, it's just a very funny show.
0: Selling iron that they found on the streets.
2: Well, I just sort of selling all sorts of stuff, recycling, okay. Buying and selling stuff and trying to make a quid out of people's
0: money. I like it. They're hustlers, 70s style hustlers.
2: Seriously, when I was in the 60s, I'm growing up in the 60s, actually. Yeah. I'm born in 57.
0: Hmm.
2: My parents, we never had plastic. It wasn't even there.
0: No.
2: And, the younger generation, we were talking to someone recently, just... And so you're responsible for it. So hang on a minute, mate. We're responsible for nothing. This generation is just disposable of everything. But you just live to what you grow up with. That's what it is. People are becoming far too preoccupied with
0: convenience. I think it's a very convenient life.
2: Maybe it's just get on with living.
0: Get on with it.
2: Just stop being so bloody introspective. This all this nonsense about Are You Okay Day at school, for God's sake.
0: Well,
2: I know we've had that
0: kind of comment. I like mental health awareness. That's different to what was before, but we might disagree on that. But on the plastics, my parents...
2: I just think a lot of this is responsible is the internet and your phones. People get their heads in their phones all the time now.
0: Well, one thing I think we can agree on is look up and about. Don't navel gaze too much, because that is part of the solution, is get out there and active. But I was going to point out on the plastics, my parents grew up with metal cups, steel cups, and it just tastes different. It feels natural. You feel different drinking out of a metal cup. Roman.
2: I never thought about that. I have tried it, though. It's funny how... it's okay. We're just different. You're 46, aren't you, Ashley?
0: I am 47. I just turned 47.
2: Happy birthday.
0: I'm climbing up there. I'm climbing up towards retirement one year at a time. All right, Stuart, let me get you onto a question.
2: It's nice to talk to you again.
0: You as well. Now, your question is, what is the fin on the backs of fish, some whales, and dolphins called?
2: Dorsal.
0: Dorsal fin is correct. Your second question, what is the symbol of the element silver?
2: AG.
0: Oh, you're good at the science. Stuart, that's 2 points for you. Thanks for calling.
2: I'll refrain from saying any more.
0: No, that's okay.
2: I'm just too old.
0: Well, we've got different views, but...
2: A different time, actually.
0: Different time, very much, though. But it's nice to chat to you, Stuart.
2: Same here, mate.
0: That is 2 points for Stuart. Trev joins us from Surfers Paradise. Before Trev, Stella, you are correct about silver. Steptoe and Son were rag and bone men. Stuart and I are looking at each other. What is that? Stuart, can you look up Rag and Bone Man if you get a moment, please? Steptoe, too funny, says Carol. Harry in the Bay, you're correct. It is the mantle. All right, Trev joins from Surfers Paradise. Hi, Trev.
3: Hello, Ashwin.
0: Trev, you'd live off-grid, wouldn't you, if you had to?
3: Oh, look, if I had to, yeah. Look, it's something I do occasionally just for fun.
0: Oh, you mean sometimes
3: it's good to be able to, but yeah.

0: I do, I, you know, I live in a, you know, unit with air conditioning. Yeah. So, yeah, I'm not as hippie as, you know, I pretend to be.
1: No, but if you get lost on the way home from the Surfers Paradise Tavern, sometimes you have to spend some time off-grid.
0: Oh, yeah, yeah, you just got to curl up in one of the back lanes under a tree, you know.
1: Yeah, that's true. Temporarily off-grid. What's a taster of the off-grid life? All right, let's see what we've got for you. Okay. Here is your question. Which psychological concept did Pavlov's dog help him describe?
0: Well, the experiment was that he rang the bells and the dog, and then he'd feed them, and then he'd do that for a while, yeah. And then he'd ring the bells and not feed them, and they'd salivate and get ready for the food. Something to do with conditioning.
1: Yeah. That's right, yeah. Classical conditioning, yeah. So,
0: okay, yeah, you're up.
1: Do you ever do that with 99, trick her about dinner time with some false bells?
0: I have lots of fun doing experiments with 99. Oh, my word, yeah. karaoke is one. But,
1: I wonder what she makes of that, because, you know, they see the world differently. I wonder if they hear the world differently. She's hearing notes that no one else can even hear in that karaoke room.
0: Well, that's true, of course. And when we do karaoke, there's a lot of people who there who wish they couldn't believe or couldn't
1: couldn't hear, yeah.
0: Wouldn't hear what they're hearing. But yeah. She responds to high E, you know, like,
1: ooh. Oh, yeah. So she likes a bit
0: will
1: of
0: howl, and there's a few songs like Werewolves of London when Warren Zevon does the howl. That's, I think it's high E. It might be high A, but I think it's high E.
1: So the bodyguard. What about the high note in the bodyguard?
0: I'll always love you, that one.
1: Yeah, and
0: I've never sung that. That's not one of my go-to songs.
1: No, it doesn't sound like it would fit your baritone.
0: A baritone? I thought I was an alto, but anyway.
1: I haven't tested lately. Okay, let's see if we can get you onto question number two. What year did Woodstock take place?
0: Stockwood at Bethel Farm.
1: Woodstock?
0: Yeah, sorry, Stockwood. I'm dyslexic. Was it 1968?
1: Not 68. You're so close, but Trev, let's continue our conversation another night.
0: Oh, look, I hope so, Ashwin. I hope the rest of the show is as good as the first half hour.
1: I hope so, Trev. Thank you.
0: Good night.
1: Good night. Harry in the Bay, you are correct about the year of Woodstock. Oh, this is an opinion. Steptoe would not be watchable for a younger generation. They would be bored after a minute, says Anonymous. Doesn't want to reveal themselves because it's a controversial opinion for the Steptoe lovers. Stu has gotten back to me. A historical collector. This is Rag and Bone. A historical collector who gathers unwanted household waste, such as scraps of metal, old rags, and bones to sell for merchants for recycling or reuse. Who's selling bones? That is interesting. I guess dogs. Dogs need things to chew on. Cameron has joined us from South Perth. Hi, Cameron.
2: Ah, very good. Yeah, how are you?
1: I'm good. Were you around for Woodstock? Did you watch it? Were you there?
2: Oh, I wasn't there, but I've watched it many, many times on films. And they just sort of lived off the grid, didn't
1: yeah,
2: they?
1: They just did.
2: They lived on the ground, and they got toilets didn't exist. That was just a tree or something, you know. Geez.
1: This is why I like the idea of living off the grid but still being a lawyer, like that text message was saying. You can live off the grid but still have some comforts.
2: Yeah, well, I lived off the grid for some time when my father was establishing a mine. We lived in a tent and drew the water out of the creek and put it in a bucket and pulled it up on a rope and pulled a lever and the holes in the bucket. Yeah. Rain down and you had your shower.
1: Not for you, though. Would you like to go back to that life?
2: No, it was interesting. It was interesting, but, I mean, I've moved on from that now.
1: Maybe it's easier.
2: I don't mind in a spring bed and air conditioning. And I find that more comfortable.
1: It's probably easier when you're younger, but something we'll talk about in the next hour with our guest to see what the challenges are. But your question then, Cameron, is what year did Woodstock take place?
2: 1969.
1: 69 is correct. Trev had gone for 68. Very close. So 1 point for you so far. Your second question, Cameron. Grunge music. Grunge music and grunge fashion notably took root in which US city?
2: Ooh, now that's something I've never heard of. So grunge.
1: Nirvana. Nirvana. Early
2: 90s. Well, I'd have to say San Francisco.
1: Not too far away, but it's not San Fran, unfortunately, Cameron, so we'll continue on, but you've got 1 point tonight.
2: Thank you.
1: Steptoe and Son would love Hard Rubbish Collection, says Carol. Yes, that is true. They would be good bin collectors, but maybe our waste wouldn't be quirky enough. You have to be able to research. I have to look this up now. Steptoe and Son sounds good. I missed out on a lot of 70s sitcom. I was too young. I arrived in the 80s, really, for television, so that was Mr. T, that was The A-Team, Quantum Leap, Sooty and Sweep. Sue, it was a good combination. Sesame Street. Lincoln has joined us. Good morning, Lincoln.
3: Morning, Ashwin. How are you, mate?
1: I'm good. I listened to a bit of grunge growing up. Did you grow up listening to Nirvana?
3: Yeah, I did.
1: Where did they come from? Which city did grunge take hold in?
3: Seattle.
1: Yeah, Seattle is correct for 1 point. Your second question, Lincoln, what is the galaxy that is closest in light years to our own Milky Way galaxy?
3: Oh, Ash, I'm going to go for Andromeda.
1: Yeah, that's good. Andromeda is correct. That's for 1 point. Well, that's two, Seattle and Andromeda, two locations sorted, Lincoln.
3: Thanks, mate.
1: Thank you for calling in. Chris, the Night Watch, says Seattle. As does Sandra from Perth. Yeah, it feels like Brisbane, doesn't it? It's not the biggest city in the country, but it seems a bit quirky. Someone was saying we had a good punk scene here in Brisbane because we had quite oppressive politics at one point in history, and you need that. You need that to have good punk rockers. And maybe Sydney and Melbourne, you just didn't go hard enough on that side of politics, so your punk bands didn't end up quite as rebellious. Seattle, says Don. Melbourne had a Woodstock, says Carol. Melbourne. Carol, tell me more if you can in the text. If you're texting for the first time, the number is 0437-774-774. Helen's on from Healesville. Hello, Helen. Helen.
4: Good morning, Ashwin. I'm glad you're good.
1: Good night tonight. Did you have anything interesting happen to you today?
4: I had my favourite thing happen with the cars. We both were champs. That was good. And then I enjoyed watching the footy. That was exciting. It ended up a close finish, which was good.
1: Did your team win?
4: Oh, they play tomorrow night, Daddy. Yeah, so
1: that's good. You've had entertaining night. What was the card game you were playing?
4: Cribbage.
1: Oh, I think you might have told me about that. It's not too easy for me. I'm very basic on cards. Is it easier than poker?
4: At first, there's a few rules to learn, but then it gets easier once you've played it a lot of times. It's quite easy.
1: Okay. All right. And you said you can both be champs. Is it a win-win game?
4: Yeah. You sort of race on along a strip on the board.
1: Oh.
4: The first to six is the champ.
1: I like it.
4: And we were both champs, which was really good. That's my favourite thing.
1: Oh, that's good. Yeah, everyone wins. I love that kind of non-violent card game where everyone wins. I have a new question for you, not card-related, Helen, and that is, I'm just going to turn you down because I'm echoing in your phone for some reason, but the question is, which Beatles member was known as the Quiet Beatle?
4: George Harrison.
1: George is correct for 1 point. Your second question, how many strings does a standard ukulele have?
4: Four.
1: Four is good. I didn't know that was common knowledge either. Have you got a ukulele at home?
4: No, but I thought old guitar has six and a ukulele smaller.
1: Yeah, that's true.
4: So it's four.
1: Sometimes you can just stick one finger up and you're playing a chord.
4: Oh, right.
1: It's pretty basic.
4: Lovely. It'd be fun to play. It looks like a fun instrument.
1: It does. It looks happy. No matter what song you play, it feels happy.
4: Definitely.
1: Well, that is 2 points for you, Helen. Thank you.
4: Thank you. Have a good night.
1: Bye. Carol,

0: says, my favourite sitcom, Frasier, is in Seattle. Okay, and Andrew says, yes, Melbourne had a Woodstock. It was called Sunbury 72 and 73. Two Woodstocks. Oh, good job, Melbourne. Keeping it fun, keeping it Seattle-like. Hmm. Okay, Ray joins us now from Embleton in Perth. Hi, Ray.
1: Hi, how are you?
0: I'm good. I have a film question for you, Ray. How does that sound?
1: Not so good.
0: Oh, no. See how it goes, though. Which actor played both Wolverine and the lead in The Greatest Showman?
1: Hugh Jackman.
0: Hugh Jackman for 1 point. Your second question, the 1984 Olympic Games were held in which city?
1: Seoul, Korea?
0: No, that was 88, unfortunately, Bray. But thanks, you got the 1 point on the board.
1: Thanks.
0: No more contributions about Melbourne. I thought that might have been an update. But Karen joins us from Altona Meadows. A quick update on the phone lines. They're currently tied up. So if you call now, you'll get an engaged tone. But the number to keep aside for the quiz to call a bit later is 1300 800 222. Karen has rung in from Altona Meadows. Hi, Karen.
2: Hello. What happened to the Galaxy one? Is that gone?
0: That is gone. It was Andromeda.
2: Oh, I thought it might have been.
0: Yeah, it's a good. I think they're going to hit us in 4.5 billion years.
2: And there was a song called Seattle back in the 60s.
0: It was a catchy one.
2: Goes the greatest dreams you'll ever dream of in Seattle.
0: That's all right.
2: It's a really catchy tune. I mean,
0: that's a bit like the San Francisco song. It just makes you want to go there. We're going to San Francisco. I can't remember the lyrics off the top of my head, but it just feels like those two coastal Californian cities, you just want to go there and settle down.
2: Yeah.
0: Which country, which city in the world, Karen, drew you and you just thought, I have to go and live there?
2: Oh, it'd be nice to visit.
0: Seattle. Is there somewhere else in the world you'd like to live?
2: I would like to live there, I don't think. I think I'd rather stay in Australia.
0: Yeah.
2: I've been to Fiji. That was nice.
0: Well, that sounds relaxing.
2: It's a nice holiday destination.
0: Yeah, it does sound good. They have a bit of Carver, a bit of beach lifestyle, and, yeah, it does sound pretty relaxing.
2: Yeah, we took the boat over to the Plantation Island. That was really good.
0: Mm. Yeah,
2: in the sun, and it was fabulous, yeah.
0: Yeah, we need a bit of tropics every now and then to wind down, at least some sun wherever you are. Okay, you have got another question, which is the 1984 Olympic Games were held in which US city?
2: Got me there. I'm a good Olympics. I knew a lot of the other questions.
0: Yeah.
2: This is the first one about the silver and the other one, whatever it was. There's no clues.
0: 1984 Olympic Games. It's not Seoul, Korea. Have a guess, Karen.
2: I'll say Los Angeles.
0: It is Los Angeles for 1 point as well. That's it? Well, that's your first point. Okay.
2: Mm-hmm.
0: Your second question. In 1992, what animated motion picture was nominated for a Best Picture Oscar?
2: I've heard this question before, but I can't remember what the answer was. Okay, 1992.
0: Yeah.
2: Would it be Up?
0: Oh, that's a good one. Not, I love that story. A bit sad as well, Up, but not the answer, Karen, but you've got 1 point tonight.
2: Thank you.
0: Harry, you are right. If you're going to San Francisco, be sure to wear some flowers in your hair. That's the line. It just pulls you there. There's no lines like that for Brisbane. If you're coming to Brisbane, wear an ibis on your face. There's nothing like, we don't have anything romantic like that to pull us into our city. What about your city? Do you have something romantic to pull you in the way San Francisco does? No. No, they just did it. They got there first. Okay, it's just a challenge. Sam has joined us from Harvey. Hi, Sam.
3: Good morning, Ash. How are you?
0: I'm good.
3: You had a question last night.
0: Yeah.
3: Who was the lead singer of the Four Seasons? Was it Frankie Valli?
0: It was Frankie Valli. I thought someone got that in the end, did they?
3: Yeah, I realised after I said the wrong person.
0: Ah, right. It's such a great name, isn't it? Frankie Valli and the Four Seasons.
3: Yeah.
0: It works. Well, where are we? So you can come back to this question of, oh, no, we're on the 1992 movie question. Which animated motion picture in 1992 was nominated for a Best Picture?
3: Is that the only question you're on, or can I switch?
0: There's no past questions that I can see so far. So, yes, that is the one going at the moment.
3: Yeah. What was your question again, please?
0: Yeah, so the year is 1992. Which animated motion picture was nominated for a Best Picture Oscar?
3: No, I'm sorry. Yes, I wouldn't have a clue.
0: That's okay, Sam. We'll speak to you another night.
3: Thank you very much.
0: Thank you. Sandra, you've gone with... I won't read it out because that will narrow it down. It's not quite correct, though. But it's rare for an animation to be nominated for Best Picture. It's just our taste seems to be very much subversive drama, creative live-action drama. So for a cartoon to penetrate that award, that's difficult. But it happened in 1992. Tessa joins us from DY in New South Wales. Hi, Tessa.
4: Hi, Ashley.
0: Tessa, do you want to pass on this question about which animated picture was nominated for Best Picture Oscar in 1992? Which animated film? Pass?
4: Yes, please.
0: Okay, so that is a pass question for anyone else who wants to take it. Your question, Tessa, is named after another European city, what was the previous name for New York?
4: New Amsterdam.
0: Oh, that's good. Yeah, New Amsterdam is correct. That's for 1 point. Your second question, who did the United States acquire Alaska from?

0: have a guess. Who did they buy it from?
1: Russia.
0: Russia is correct for 2 points. Thank you, Tessa.
1: Oh, thanks.
0: Harry in the Bay, you went with Russia as well. New Amsterdam, says Anonymous. France, Sandra in Perth, 9. But they did have a close relationship. They definitely acquired the Statue of Liberty from France, or maybe it was a gift. Not sure if Alaska was a gift. What an unusual gift that was. Here's some polar bears and snow and a fantastic state. Anyway, very interesting history of alliances from the United States. Ah, here we go. There was a song called Love You Brisbane back in the 80s. It was a tourism jingle. Interesting. This is Robin from Maryborough. I wonder what the lyrics were. Stu's on the phone right now. If not, is it anything as sweet as wear some flowers in your hair? The moment was missed. That really suited 1969, those lyrics. Whereas in the 80s, it was all greed is good, Gordon Gekko. You can't be singing about flowers in your hair in 1987. So any lyric would have sounded trite. Miss the boat, Brisbane. Miss the boat. Andrew has called us from Smithton in Tassie. Hi, Andrew.
2: G'day. How you going, Ashwin?
0: It's a good night tonight. We're powering through this quiz. I have a question for you, and that is taking us back to the 80s. Were you kid in the 80s or grown up by then?
2: I was actually born in 1980.
0: Ah, okay, well, this might suit. There was a popular 80s TV show about a young boy called Kevin Arnold coming of age in the 1960s, but it was made in the 80s. Kevin Arnold, what was the show called?
2: I don't know, sir. The rest of the beats. But no, I can't give you an answer.
0: That's okay.
2: I'll give you Aladdin. That was the answer to the 1992 question.
0: Oh, yes. Now, which is the 1992 question? Oh, yes. In 1992, which animated picture was nominated for a Best Picture Oscar? What was your answer?
2: Aladdin.
0: Oh, it's not Aladdin. It is something else from that year. That is a great cartoon, though. Andrew, I'll catch you another night instead.
2: Roger. No worries, my boy.
0: Thank you for calling in. Oh, Charlie at Umina says maybe he'll call in one day. You are welcome to call in any day you like, Charlie. You can text in the meantime, 0437 774 774. Okay. Joanna has called us from Newcastle. Hi, Joanna.
3: Hi, Ashwin. Hi.
0: Joanna, is this your first time calling in?
3: No, I think I've called you once.
0: Oh, good. Well,
3: yeah.
0: Now, were you an 80s kid?
3: Well, I think I remember the show, the program, yeah.
0: Kevin Arnold was a young boy coming of age in the 60s in which show?
3: I think it was the one.

0: Years.
1: The Wonder Years, yeah. It was dreamy. It just took me back. There was Winnie Cooper and Kevin and, yeah, good show. What was your favourite show growing up?
0: Oh, sorry, this time of morning I can't think. There were quite a lot of them, actually. Yeah, a lot of good programs in the 80s.
1: Yeah, those, good cartoons then.
0: Yeah.
1: Well, okay, let me move you on to question number two then, and that is, which city was formerly known as Saigon?
0: Saigon. I can't think. No.
1: It's okay.
0: It's Vietnam, but I can't think of the name. It's not Ho Chi Minh City, no?
1: It is Ho Chi Minh. It is Ho Chi Minh City.
0: It came into my, straight away, into my mind. And then it's a bit hard at this time of the morning. It seems you've fallen asleep in front of the telly.
1: Have you just fallen asleep watching The Wonder Years or something on TV? What were you watching?
0: No, I was watching the food channel, I think.
1: Okay. Coming up with recipe ideas.
0: I only have free-to-air television, you're scratching around trying to watch something.
1: Something for distraction. Oh, that's good.
0: Well, no, there are a lot of good programs on the food.
1: Well, anyway, that's 2 points for you then, Joanna.
0: Thanks, Ashwin.
1: Thank you.
0: Thanks.
1: Sometimes you need to watch the Food Channel just for recipe ideas, don't you, to try something new. Everyone's doing purees now. They're like a puree of honeycomb and fig and lime, just really creative flavour combinations. Everyone's trying them. You feel like you're so far behind because there's so many recipes out there that it's just too hard to try them all. Remember 1960? You just had to buy one cookbook and, maybe Mother Jeffrey for Indians. There must have been a Western equivalent where you just, there's 12 recipes in that you need to know. Now, there's so many combinations of purees and foams and powders and oils. It's just hard to keep up with. Okay, that's enough of that rant. Andy joins us from Hobart. Hi, Andy.
2: Good morning, Ashwin.
1: Cool. Did I hear some glass falling in the background? That was dramatic.
2: No, that was just my breakfast bowl.
1: Okay, good.
2: Didn't break glass, Ashwin.
1: Oh, good. This is why we eat out of metal bowls. We were saying eating out of a steel bowl, it's just solid. You feel different. Have you ever tried the steel bowl lifestyle?
2: No.
1: I mean, Indians do it, but people in prison do it as well. So I'm not sure what connotation it will bring, but it's different anyway if you get a chance to try it. Okay, your question is, what country or which country did the United Kingdom fight against in the Falklands War?
2: Argentina.
1: Argentina is correct. They're rumbling about conflict all over again. So Argentina for 1 point. Your second question, which 19th century scientist is known for creating the first vaccine?
2: Not sure, but I can go back to the field one.
1: Which question?
2: In the 90s, the animated film.
1: Yes, so the question is, in 1992, which animated motion picture was nominated for a Best Picture Oscar?
2: Beauty and the Beast.
1: Beauty and the Beast is correct for one. And you're not sure about this 19th century scientist question?
2: No.
1: That's okay. So we'll leave you on the board with 1 point tonight.
2: Thanks a lot, Ashwin.
1: Thank you for calling in, Andy. Oh, someone says I would love to text in, but I don't know what the number is. Here we go. 0437 774 774. Oh, Argentina. Stu was correct in 2 points, though, for Argentina as well. Stu's on the board, keeping a tally of all the points that you are getting. Many of you were correct about Ho Chi Minh City as well. Harry and Ruby, Harry in the Bay. Okay. The Wonder Years, Don from Engadine. That might have been my favourite TV show growing up because it was puppy love. There was Kevin, there was Winnie Cooper, there was Will They, Won't They kind of teenage romance vibe, and I was the same age at the time. They pulled you in. They knew how to pull you in. Carol has joined us from Craigieburn. Hi, Carol.
3: Good morning, Ashwin and Stuart.
1: Morning, Stuart. He's waving at you behind the glass. Now, you have a question. That is, which 19th century scientist is known for creating the first vaccine?
3: That would be Edward Jenner. He created the vaccine for smallpox.
1: Now, I do not have that answer in front of me, Stuart. Someone has said Edward Jenner, Harry in the Bay as well. I have a different answer.

0: for the very first vaccine. So maybe Edward created the smallpox vaccine, but I don't think he created the first vaccine. There's a different answer.
1: Well, he's the only one that I know of from school.
0: Okay. All right. So, Stuart, can you do a double check on that? We're just doing a double check on that question. Okay. All right. I'll give you a point for that as well. But I'll just, everyone listening, we also have Louis Pasteur. So I'm just.
1: Well, he was a little bit later.
0: Okay. All right. Maybe my trivia source was incorrect on that. So thank you, Stuart, for the correction. 1 point for you for that. Your second question, Carol. Balloon Girl is a famous image created by what anonymous street artist?
1: Banksy.
0: Banksy is good. Banksy from.
1: He's actually got something in Melbourne, and people have. There's like a little cage around it, and I live in Melbourne. He's got a little. There's a little cage around his little things in
0: What's
1: a
0: he
1: lane in Melbourne.
0: drawn over there?
1: He just got the balloon girl.
0: Oh, balloon girls everywhere. So yeah, that's not bad. So I wonder, when he travels, does he travel as Banksy? Does he have to put his, like, on the immigration card? Does he put no his
1: I've got no idea.
0: surreptitious artist down? I wonder what he puts down.
1: Well, I've never met him. I don't know him.
0: No.
1: But I do know that he's famous.
0: He's very famous. He's made a good living as an artist. Well, that is 2 points for you then, Carol.
1: I hope I get a magnet.
0: Well, it's all randomly drawn. If you do this
1: Well,
0: enough,
1: I'll
0: you
1: tell you a
0: definitely will.
1: story.
0: Yeah.
1: My magnets are all on my downpipe outside my house.
0: Oh, are they water resistant?
1: Well, the thing is, I've bought a new fridge that's not magnetic.
0: Oh, okay.
1: So I've had to find somewhere to put the magnets, and they're on the spouting downpipe
0: That's the
1: outside
0: only
1: my
0: metal in your
1: garage.
0: house.
1: Yeah.
0: Oh, wow.
1: To be able to display them. So they're outside, so all the people can see them. But I've never actually won
0: Yeah.
1: the Mighty Challenge with
0: With nightlife.
1: what's
0: Suzanne.
1: No, I've never. But
0: Phil.
1: I have won your challenge once before.
0: Ah, well, now everyone knows how good you are at trivia because you're displaying it like a warning
1: Yes,
0: symbol on the
1: I'm
0: outside
1: very
0: of your
1: loud and
0: house.
1: proud.
0: Yeah, people will be like, "Don't mess with Carol. She knows her questions." No
1: But
0: one
1: the
0: will.
1: thing is,
0: Yeah.
1: if you want to play trivia, you can come to my house. We can play it together.
0: Yeah, one day I'll do a
1: I've
0: road
1: got a
0: trip.
1: big couch.
0: Yeah, one day I should do a road trip around Australia and visit
1: You
0: everyone
1: should.
0: who listens in. Carol,
1: I love your show.
0: thank you. And someone's texted, no, Stuart has said Edward Jenner invented the concept of vaccines. Louis Pasteur expanded that work nearly a century later with the first lab-created vaccine. So that's the clarification. But we'll work that in tonight, Carol. Thank you for calling.
1: Cheers.
0: Imagine that, putting your magnets on the outside of the house, just as a warning. Do not challenge me to trivia. Dave has joined from Brisbane. Hi, Dave.
2: G'day, Ash. Claudie here. How you going?
0: I'm good. I was thinking, do we have a pretty song welcoming people to Brisbane?
2: Sorry, I just missed
0: Oh,
2: that
0: we were
2: last bit
0: talking about
2: there.
0: beautiful songs, like San Francisco has put the flowers in your hair on the road to San Francisco, that kind of lyrics. Do we have anything beautiful that would welcome people to Brisbane?
2: Look, I think Go-Betweens or any sort of Brisbane independent band would be very good. In speaking with your super producer Stuart, who's such a sweet man, I'm actually living off the grid at the moment,
0: Oh,
2: even
0: nice.
2: though, you know, I live in the unit across. We've had our electricity out, and
0: Oh, okay.
2: me being a stoic man, I just went, well, I'm not paying $300 for an electrician to fix my electricity. So what I've done, Ash, is I've literally put a A4 size A4 solar panel to charge my phones and everything else, because I'm a stubborn,
0: I
2: you know
0: mean,
2: me.
0: with an A4 solar panel, does that cover you for a phone and a quick heat up of a dinner, a saucepan dinner at night? What does that do?
2: It covers that, and if I need to do anything else in the unit, I'll come downstairs and do all of that.
0: Okay.
2: But getting back to the quiz.
0: Your quiz question is, Margaret Atwood penned what 1985 best

0: bestseller about a dystopian future in which a fertility crisis leads to drastic measures?
1: Well, I live in Margaret Street and I'm fond of, and my car's name is Margaret, but I honestly, Ash, I have no idea.
0: Mm. Yeah, so
1: I'm not going to muck about, but can we get the band back together?
0: One day when I'm working during the daytime, yeah, I'll wander into you in the street.
1: That'd be great, mate.
0: Thanks,
1: enjoying
0: Dave.
1: Your show so much.
0: Cheers.
1: And thanks for the ABC company.
0: Oh, thank you, Dave. We'll catch you another night.
1: See you, mate.
0: Who have we got next? We've got two more callers until the news arrives. Danny has joined from Coffs Harbour. Hi, Danny.
2: Good morning, Ashwin. How are you, sir?
0: It's a good day today. Danny, have you got the guitar there?
2: I do. Would you like to hear a request?
0: Well, just keep me on the phone, but just give us some background music if you can while I'm talking to you.
2: Okay.
0: I like it. It's a bluesy vibe for us. Now, Danny, your question is, Margaret Atwood penned what 1985 bestseller about a dystopian future in which a fertility crisis leads to drastic measures? So this, what was the 1985 story?
2: The Handmaid's Tale.
0: That is correct. More famous for the TV show. Your second question, Danny, bluesy soul tonight. Animals that eat both plants and meat are called what?
2: Sorry, what was that? Our truck is going
0: past. Okay. Animals that... So much background noise. Animals that eat plants and meat are called what?
2: Plants and meat. Not herbivores, not carnivores. I think it's, let me back to my science.
0: Plants and meat.
2: Omnivores
0: is correct for your second point. Thanks for calling, Danny, and giving us some music. Taking us out with some blues. Omnivores from Harry in the Bay. Ruby says Handmaid's Tale, very much so. Sandra, you've gone with omnivores as well. When is someone going to call in and just smash all the questions straight through to the win? That's what's different about this quiz, Anonymous. It's 2 points per person maximum, so everyone can have a chance to win rather than just the last caller. We just like to do it that way on this program, but anyone can do it their own way. All right, here we go. Ness has called in. Hi, Ness.
3: How are you this morning?
0: I'm good, Ness. Where have you called in from?
3: I'm still from Cessnock, but I'm in the Hunter region, but Cessnock's northwest of Newcastle, mate, which is part of the Hunter region.
0: Oh, lovely. You sound like you'd have good night sky where you can see the stars clearly over there.
3: Yeah, it's beautiful. Yeah, not too many lampposts. I mean, not too many. That sounds shocking, doesn't it? But no industrial lights.
0: No, dark lights.
3: It's a really pretty sky, yeah.
0: Well, I'm not sure if you're about to see the answer to this correctly, but it is. Here's your question. Between which two planets in our solar system does the asteroid belt lie?
3: Oh, wow. No.
0: Not
3: I've got
0: sure.
3: No idea.
0: Damn.
3: I'm a great mate. Move on to the next person.
0: That's okay.
3: And have a great morning, mate.
0: You too, Ness. Thanks for calling in.
3: Bye, mate.
0: Bye. All right, we'll leave that question for the next night. Why don't we finish with some music? No, this news is too close for some music. So instead of that, let me tell you what our plan is for the rest of the program. First of all, we have to let you know who won the quiz. So we'll do that during the news. We'll choose a winner randomly. Stuart is doing it. So there's a separation of powers here. He does that where he is. And then the next after that, we have Kevin joining us from Hollywood. There are some interesting documentaries. Do you remember that story of Elizabeth Holmes? She promised to change disease detection with just taking a few drops of your blood and telling you what illness you had. The company that she was promising this that would do this became worth billions. It was such an innovation. Turned out to be a lie. She was charged with fraud. She's in jail still. There's a documentary about her life, and there's some unnerving scenes in that documentary. So Kevin will take us into that story. And then after that, we will go and meet someone who was living off the grid in the Sunshine Coast. So if you've ever thought about just ditching suburban 9-to-5 fully powered life, you might be interested in that. Or if you just do it in your own way, maybe you make your own toothpaste, your own T-shirts, something that is a little out of the matrix, out of the system. Let's talk about going off the grid and unplugging in whatever way we can. I'm Ashwin Sekhar. This is ABC Radio Overnights. I'll be back with you in 5 minutes' time.
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0: ABC News with Andrew Kaloupas. American President Donald Trump has paid tribute to the US military who've taken part in the war against Iran, as Americans pause to commemorate the nearly 3,000 people killed in the September 11 attacks 25 years ago. The attacks, in which hijackers crashed two planes into the World Trade Center in New York and another into the Pentagon in Washington, has affected generations of Americans, influencing US foreign and domestic policy and public attitudes towards security. A fourth hijacked plane crashed into a field in Pennsylvania after passengers fought back. Former Presidents George W. Bush, who was in office on September 11, 2001, Bill Clinton, Barack Obama, and Joe Biden took part in the observance at the National September 11 Memorial in New York, and they were joined by the U.S. Vice President J.D. Vance. Mr. Trump, who spoke at the commemoration outside the Pentagon, says the attack 25 years ago launched America's war against terror, and the U.S. military is continuing the fight in the battle against Iran.
1: And we salute the service members working right now to ensure the world's number one sponsor of terror, the Islamic Republic of Iran, will never, ever have a nuclear weapon.
0: Former Director General of Australia's spy agency says there was a limited understanding of certain extremist groups before the September 11 attacks. Dennis Richardson, who was ASIO's Director General at the time, says many groups managed to operate under the radar.
2: We were conscious of the threat. We were conscious of Al-Qaeda. We were aware of some links into Australia, but we were pretty uncertain about most of it.
0: Iranian-backed Houthi rebels have taken control of a key island in the Bab el-Mandeb Strait, an important maritime point at the mouth of the Red Sea, after Yemeni government forces withdrew. Here's Tim Wharton.
3: This is a significant move and puts the Houthis in control of a key island that divides the Bab al-Mandeb Strait in two. Perim sits at the narrowest point of the strait in the middle of a shipping lane that's become increasingly important since the Iran war began. With the effective closure of the Strait of Hormuz, a route that accounts for a fifth of the world's oil supply, Saudi Arabia's had to redirect much of its oil through the east-west pipeline that connects to the Red Sea. Houthi officials say Red Sea navigation is safe for all shipping companies except for Saudi vessels, pushing up the tension as well as oil prices. It's believed Saudi Crown Prince Mohammed bin Salman has called for US military assistance to battle the Houthis.
0: Victoria's tobacco regulator says the closure of six stores across Melbourne this week is the first of many to come after inspectors were issued stronger powers to crack down on illicit tobacco sales. Here's Olivia Sanders.
4: New laws came into effect earlier this week, allowing police and Tobacco Licensing Victoria inspectors to close stores selling illicit tobacco products for up to 90 days without a court order. Tobacco Licensing Victoria says three stores in Footscray and three in Richmond were handed closure notices after inspections this week. Operators that reopen while under a closure notice face fines of up to $2.5 million or 20 years jail time. Closed businesses will be listed on the regulator's website from next week.
0: Indonesia has asked India to hand over five orphaned orangutans found in a forest thousands of kilometres away from their native habitat. Here's the BBC's Andrew Cheng.
5: Indian officials said the young primates appeared to be healthy and were being cared for in a zoo where they'd been taken after their rescue. The animals, known for their shaggy red fur, are native only to Indonesia's islands of Sumatra and Borneo. These five are estimated to be about 1.5 years old and are believed to have been trafficked to India. A criminal investigation has now been launched. Conservationists want them taken back to Indonesia immediately so that DNA tests can be done to confirm where exactly they came from. They're especially worried because the young ones normally cannot survive without their mothers until they're about 7 years old.
0: To sport, and Fremantle has remained in the hunt for a breakthrough AFL Premiership, defeating Geelong by 14 points in a pulsating semi-final at Perth Stadium. The Dockers will face Sydney in a preliminary final next weekend while Geelong's season is over. Fremantle coach Justin Longmuir says his side was impressive in bouncing back from last week's surprise loss to Hawthorn.
6: Last week was really disappointing and thought, yeah, the players had a really good week. And, yeah, I think there was a total different intent from the first bounce tonight. So I was really proud of that.
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8: In just a moment, we'll cross over to Hollywood to talk about the strange and disturbing, slightly disturbing new documentary that's coming out about a real-world figure. And then let's cover how to break away from the grid, live more simply. If that's something you'd want to do, we have someone who does that. He lives on the Sunshine Coast in a communal atmosphere, not a commune, just a very social, off-the-grid kind of group living situation out in the rainforest. So it sounds magical. Let's see if it's all that it's cracked up to be. Bahram Saba is your guest coming up in about half an hour to live off the grid. And what are your suggestions for living off the grid? Even not completely. I was just saying before, do you make your own toothpaste or do you make your own clothing? Someone has texted to say, we're off the grid, but these days with solar panels, we have LED lights, induction electrical cooking, and even an electrical car. Love Steptoe and Son, says Liz as well. Okay, so off the grid doesn't necessarily mean living like a hippie, like a bohemian, does it, Stu?
9: I suppose not, but I think you're asking the wrong guy. I am a creature of comfort,
8: love
9: first and foremost. I'm very comfortably on the grid. I don't think there are parts that I would be so averse to, but I'm also a bit flippant, you know, with my, you know, digital privacy and things like that. I'm very much reliant on, I enjoy my creature comforts. For example, I'm a bit of a glamper. Do you know what that means?
8: Yeah.
9: So it's glam camping for anyone who doesn't. It pretty much just means give me a hotel instead of, you know, a dirty forest floor. Some people would prefer that, but you know what? I'm not like tenting. It's just not for me.
8: Like those people who rent those luxurious huts in the Maldives. You are technically above the ocean, but you're in a lovely bed. And
9: that's what I'm saying. I need my duck down, mate. I tell you.
8: Yeah, that's an interesting life. I think sometimes we learn very young whether we're a hippie or a yuppie.
9: Well, I grew up in the country and, you know, my dad was a farmer and he did all that sort of thing and he was a very rough and tumble sort of fellow. And I learned very quickly on through what is essentially forced labour that it was not for me.
8: Not for you. No, you like the digital world, bit of computing, bit of producing, more so than sleeping under the stars on some rough dirt.
9: I wonder if that's a generational thing. I wonder if more people my age would say they're more of a, they would prefer to live off the grid or just prefer the comforts of the digital age.
8: I was reading this article about how the generations think, and this is very broad strokes. So baby boomers believe in hard work, loyalty. Generation X, which is mine, believe they're a bit cynical. So they just think, oh, you know, do your own thing. No one's going to save you.
9: They believe they're cynical themselves?
8: A little bit cynical about life.
9: Okay.
8: Gen Z, who came next, are more, their attitude is, well, mental health. We need to look after ourselves, workplaces. Mm. But you have to have a purpose. Gen Z is all about purpose.
9: Yeah.
8: Don't just work for the sake of working. Have purpose. And your generation, are you younger than Z?
9: Well, I think I'm on the cusp of Z and Alpha.
8: Yeah. Your Alpha and Z, the next generation after Z, is very much about mental health and well-being and safe spaces, safe environments, that kind of thinking. So they've all got something they prioritize.
9: Yeah.
8: And if you're into someone who values comfort and safety, maybe the dust and dirt and the rough and tumble of nature is not going to be that much fun.
9: Well, I suppose so. But I think back to other people I went to high school with and they folded into they very much embraced their, you know, country natures. They're farmers, you know, they were absolute they were workmen and women, you know, they absolutely loved it and they relished in the dirt and the mud and the hard work that, you know, a lot of other generations prioritize. I think it's just, I don't know, maybe there might be, if I could say anything about the generations, maybe perhaps a more stark divide between those like myself who prefer the digital comfort and those who are, you know, like a ground-driven sort of workhorse kind of type.
8: Yeah, I think that, you are right. That is the basic divide between us. Mm. Someone has texted to say, Andrew in Canberra, when it comes to off-grid living, I don't make my own electricity or toothpaste or soap, etc., but sometimes I make my own breakfast.

0: It's got to count for something.
1: That's all right. Vegemite toast, mate. That's all you need, and you're off grid as far as I'm concerned.
0: It's a good life. Okay, what happened in our quiz today, Stu?
1: Well, we had a good turnout. Well done, team. But there can only be one winner, as there always is, for our raffle quiz. We put in, you know, the drill. Everyone gets two questions, up to two questions. You get your answer in. You get on my spinny wheel of death. But today there can only be one winner, and today it is... Andy from Hobart.
0: Oh, Andy from Hobart. Well done tonight, and thank you, Stu, for coming in.
1: You're welcome.
0: That is the plan. Oh, quick question. Someone said, Stu, can you cook? That's from Carol.
1: Not well.
0: Okay. All right. Well, that's the thing. If you're going to go off-grid, you have to be able to make a freshly caught venison taste good over a log fire, don't you? You need some garam masala on you at all times. Okay. Oh, Ruby says, what did you say about Gen Y? Yeah, I'm not sure why exactly, but... Z is all about purpose, and the one after Z, which might be Y before Alpha, is all about comfort, safety at work, emotional, mental health, well-being. X is about cynicism. Baby boomers were about hard work, hard days work for a good day's pay, that kind of attitude. So these are very broad strokes about the generations. Of course, there's so much individual variation, but I thought that was an interesting way to differentiate between the generations. And in a faint way, I suppose we do see those differences, just in the way people talk from those different age groups. Okay, let's move on to Hollywood and then getting off the grid. So stick around if those two conversations are of interest. Before we get there, though, this is the Hoodoo Gurus.

But what an ending. That is the Hurdy Gurus. Like WoW, Wipeout. Anonymous. No, Liz says, my son works from home off the electricity grid as a computer consultant. Also, that is the issue. You don't have to become a bohemian.

0: you can work in computer science and still live off the grid. Tracy says glamping in Broome, it's not a hotel room. Is that a haiku? Glamping in Broome? No, it's not a haiku. I thought that would have been magical if that was. Lucy says Gen X are cynical from the trauma of having boomer parents. Well, that is a shot fired across the board, Lucy, but interesting the way the different generations view each other. And just the summary of how their attitude comes from their experiences. And the latest generation is very much about emotional safety, mental safety, which can be quite hard to accept for the older generations who aren't used to hearing that kind of language, right? So we have all these tensions between the older generations and the younger ones coming up. So this is an eternal battle between the generations. But thank you for your opinions coming through in the text message line. And if you'd like to contribute, the number is 0437 774 774, or you can phone in on 1300 800 222.
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0: Kevin Ott is your Hollywood correspondent who joins you now for some of the interesting content that is coming out of Hollywood. Hello, Kevin.
2: Good morning, Ashwin.
0: Let's get to this documentary in a moment. There was a case where some Australian twins used to talk in unison. Here's some footage of how that sounded. This was on the news recently.
3: And we heard this big bang. We said, oh, no, another car accident.
4: We don't know why, but we have tried to talk separately, but we're not ourselves. It's not us.
5: Well, I don't know. No, it just happens automatically.
0: They want the inspiration for what you're about to talk about, but that is apparently an old theme when it comes to twins.
2: Yes, that's Bridget and Paula Powers, who were discovered by a news team, and they did an interview about some sort of car crash, and that's how they were discovered by the world. Twins that speak in unison. The movie that's coming out, which we'll get to in a second, is based on a pair of British twins from York. They're the Chaplin twins, and they were also well-known for speaking in unison. The movie is called Bucking Fastard, and I won't say that again, yeah. So that your producer, Stuart, doesn't have to bleep me.
0: Thank you.
2: And it's got Rooney and Kate Mara, actors people might know. Rooney Mara was the girl with the dragon tattoo in the David Fincher version. Kate Mara was probably, she's might be most famous for being on House of Cards. She was also in one of the sort of middle, really bad Fantastic Four movies. They are sisters, and they don't look a lot alike, but they have a very similar vibe. Kate is actually 2 years older than Rooney, so they're not twins. But they're playing twins in this movie, which is a Werner Herzog movie, by the way. Werner Herzog made the great remake of Nosferatu in 1979. Fitzcarraldo, he made Grizzly Man, which is about the guy who went to live with the bears. And he's making this movie about them. And they had to learn to talk in unison for this movie. And there's an interview with them out there, which I think is very interesting because they say it wasn't that hard. And it's I don't know, it just got me to thinking because I was watching those Australian twins and they seem to listen to each other for cues a little bit.
0: Yeah.
2: Like it's not like they have some psychic bond. I think they're sort of listening to each other and they're just so used to each other and they know each other so well that they can kind of do predictive text on each other. Whereas Kate and Rudy Mara are actually learning lines and delivering them in unison together. I feel like with Herzog, it might look pretty naturalistic. It won't feel super creepy. I mean, it might feel creepy, but it won't be so creepy because it's so rehearsed. I think it'll probably sound more naturalistic like those Australian twins, but that's just a guess.
0: I wonder if it will just sound stylistically like a stylistic flair in the movie. This is a nice ornament that this movie has.
2: Yeah, I think so. They are the stars, so I imagine there's going to be quite a bit of dialogue like that. And it's definitely something that, you know, if this were a goofy comedy or something like that, I think it would be very, you know, popular and noticed. But with Werner Herzog behind it, it seems like it's something that's maybe destined for talk about Oscars next year.
0: Okay.
2: So we'll see what happens. Like I said, they're both very good actors, and their sistersness, their closeness, kind of.

0: Okay. All right. So one to watch out for. If you need a dose of something a little different, Kevin Ott is your Hollywood correspondent telling us what's new and interesting from Hollywood. Now, Gorilla Suits, they've been around for a long time. There was a Phil Collins movie, the music video with them. They're a staple of entertainment. Are they finding their way into a new project?
1: They are, and I'm very happy about this because it's a gorilla suit. So, you know, we see gorilla suits. There's a lot of funny movies with scenes with gorilla suits. Trading Places had a very funny scene where a guy in a gorilla suit got mixed up with a real gorilla and then sent to the zoo. In the Pink Panther, there's a car chase where they're wearing gorilla suits. That's very funny. Right now, we have a gorilla suit that's a little bit different because it's in a comic book movie, and it's meant to represent a character called Gorilla Grodd, who is one of the great comic book villains of the DC universe. People may remember the Superman movie that came out last year, I think a year or two ago. Skylar Gisondo, who is the actor who played Jimmy Olsen, is going to be in a... I think 5 or 6 episode mockumentary, where he is basically proving that Gorilla Grodd is not a murderer. And we've seen set photos of Gorilla Grodd, and it's really, I don't know, man, that's a good gorilla suit. I think the thing about gorilla suits is usually you're using them for comedy because a guy in a gorilla suit looks nothing like an actual gorilla. But in this case, I don't know, it looks like a gorilla. It's a guy in a suit. They didn't CG it, right? They might CGI the face somewhat, but okay, that'll be... You know, they're generally pretty good at that. But I really do like that this series is using a prosthetic suit for a gorilla character.
0: And when you say convince people that he's not a murderer, so is it quite an intellectual gorilla?
1: Yes, he is. He's actually, I think typically, he's not a Superman villain. He's in the Flash's stable of villains. Because when you think... Like, guy that runs really fast. What's the natural enemy of a guy that runs really fast? Oh, it's a telepathic gorilla that controls people's minds, right? I mean, it's just science.
0: Yeah. Yeah, that's a good combination, those two. I love the way that films and television, the direction we're going in with some of these young minds. This is something that I'd been talking about earlier, this Elizabeth Holmes documentary. It seems to be getting a lot of buzz. Why so?
1: In part because it was kind of a secret until the last minute. But what's been happening, and people may be seeing around their feeds this very close-up shot of Elizabeth Holmes that's kind of going viral right now. Elizabeth Holmes, for those who don't remember, she was basically convicted of fraud for starting a company called Theranos, which promised to make a device that could just sort of prick your finger and give your blood a full analysis and tell you, you know, all the diseases that you have. Very kind of Star Trek tricorder kind of stuff. It did not work. There was no way to make it work. And she basically defrauded her investors by making ones that sort of looked like they worked in demonstrations. A lot of hay has been made about Elizabeth Holmes. There's been a documentary show called The Dropout. There was a series adaptation of The Dropout starring Amanda Seyfried as Elizabeth Holmes. And now there's a documentary about Elizabeth Holmes by Nathan Fielder. Now, this is where it gets weird. People might know Nathan Fielder. He's the guy, he did Nathan for You on Comedy Central, and then he did The Rehearsal on HBO. He is not really a documentarian. It's more like funny reality TV with a sort of documentary edge. He creates these situations and puts people in those situations. Nothing pranky or dangerous, you know, nothing like that. Just kind of meant to evoke laughs. He's not making fun of anyone. And, you know, people really like Nathan Fielder. He sort of gained viral fame, I think mostly by his show on Comedy Central. He's making this, and because he's him, he sort of can't help getting involved. And the setup for this documentary is the part that kind of puzzles me the most, because Elizabeth Holmes invited Nathan Fielder and another documentary, a guy named Lance Oppenheim, who is a sort of more serious documentarian.

0: he invited them into their home, into her home, and they made the documentary over several years, I think. It's very, very weird. The trailer, which you can see, is her speaking with Nathan Fielder, and they're very, very physically close. Physically close, like, beyond the level that any two people would be comfortable unless they were about to kiss. Certainly not as close as a documentarian should get to their subject. This actually screened at Telluride. Nobody's allowed to talk about it. There have been a few reviews. There have been very, very sort of... very desperate to avoid spoilers, because apparently there are some shocking moments in this movie. But I don't know. I think we're all looking forward to it. I'm definitely looking forward to it. It's called You Can See Everything. And I don't have a release date for it yet, but I think it's coming out pretty soon.
1: Okay, really interesting. An old story coming back to us through the power of documentaries. I've had a question with no name on it saying, could you please ask about Heart of the Beast with Brad Pitt and dog? Are you familiar with this one, Kevin?
0: Heart of the Beast with Brad Pitt and a dog.
1: Yeah.
0: No.
1: Okay. All right, Stuart, if you're available as well. Heart of the Beast.
0: I remember there was a great movie from a few years ago with Harrison Ford and a dog. The dog was CGI, but still pretty lovable. It was Call of the Wild. It was an adaptation of the old Jack London book. Okay. So there's that. Heart of the Beast. Yeah, Heart of the Beast looks like it's a more survival thriller. Okay, it's David Ayer. So David Ayer is a pretty gritty filmmaker. So if you like grit, I think you'll like this. He has worked with Brad Pitt in the past in a really great World War II movie called Fury. I generally am not a fan of David Ayer, but he is good at some things, and he's good at working with Brad Pitt.
1: Okay. All right, so that's one to look out for as well. John Malkovich, an acclaimed actor as well. But his latest movie, The Music Critic, it's doing well, but he's run into some tension with Israel recently.
0: He has. Now, The Music Critic actually started life as a performance. And what it is it's John Malkovich, and he has gotten together with, I don't recall the guy's name, but one of the world's leading violinists. And basically what he is doing, John Malkovich, is he's reading music critic passages of classical music, and you know, I guess the violinist is potentially performing them. It's apparently very funny. If you can imagine the sort of the thing where somebody tells some businessman he's never going to go anywhere, and then he becomes the world's leading businessman. That sort of thing, you know. And they made a movie out of it, and the movie is sort of doing very, very well. And Malkovich is doing a tour, doing, you know, pieces of the performance, as well as screenings of the movie, I think. And this is very interesting. He chose not to go to Tel Aviv, not for any political reason, actually. He has said, in his response to this whole mess, he has said that he doesn't allow the actions of a country's government to determine whether or not he visits there, because he's bringing, you know, a good movie to the regular people of Israel, right? But what happened, and this is a big no-no, the company, the studio that made the movie, hired a local PR firm in Tel Aviv. They made up quotes. for John Malkovich. They said he said things that, you know, he didn't say. Nothing too insanely, like, you know, political, but just, he loves Israel and he wishes the best for the nation of Israel, kind of stuff like that. And they did that, and they didn't give him a chance to look at it. Now, that's a huge, huge no-no if you work in PR. Look, people make up quotes all the time. I've done it, right? When you're making a press release, you know, you're generally making up a quote, and then you're showing it to the person that it's attributed to. And then that person says yes or no, or I want you to modify it this way or that way. Sometimes you might show it to their representation, who kind of has that person's proxy, and they can say, yes, this is a good quote. You know, I can imagine myself saying this. Because if anybody's ever read a press release, you know, people in press releases don't really talk like humans. They talk like advertisers, right? Yeah, so he's not going, and you know, he opted not to go. And I would say to the the PR professionals out there, it's very, very easy to do this and to forget to get permission from the person you're quoting.
1: I think the only reason why you would do that is because you think you have tacit approval to just send the release out. It's for promotional purposes. Anything goes as long as it's not too controversial a quote. And so they just took too much liberty, I think, with that sentiment. And John wasn't having it.
0: I think that's precisely what happened. I think it was, like you said, they just felt too comfortable because they may have been in meetings with John Malkovich. They may have met him and found him to be a very warm person who, you know, might not care if you make up a quote and don't give it to him. But that was a bad call.
1: And you're right. Sometimes they always sound written. They never sound spoken. Maybe that's the embarrassing part. Yeah. No one wants to sound like a computer. And so, yeah, not fun.
0: Exactly. Yeah. I would want to write the quote myself every time, or at least have my representation do it.
1: Kevin, thanks for joining us today.
0: Thanks, Ashwin.
1: Kevin Ott there, your overnight Hollywood correspondent.
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1: Next, let us tackle a big question in life, and that is how plugged in should we be to the grid? We buy everything. We get power, water, energy from a company on the mainstream grid system, but some people go off grid. Where should you live? What are the challenges? What are the benefits? How easy is it to live in a social setting with people that are all living off grid in an environment? Are there tensions? Let's look at the off grid lifestyle in its holistic nature coming up in a few minutes time. And if you have stories of yourself going off grid, maybe in a dramatic way, or maybe you just make your own clothes, your own toothpaste, I was saying earlier, just something small. I'd love to know how you unplug from the system, because in some ways we're noticing this at the grocery store, in the power bills that we're facing. The grid is getting expensive. The grid is getting very expensive. So it's natural to want to go off grid. Let's see how possible that might be after this.

0: That is the air that I breathe by the Hollies. The air in this country, pretty good, pretty clean and free, but lots of other things are getting more expensive, aren't they? Power, water, groceries. So many of us are looking at what else we can do. Can we live off the grid? Is it possible? And what's it like? That's the question before us today. So if you would like to join that conversation, you can call me on 1300 800 222, or you can text 0437 774 774. But to help us along this conversation, you're joined by Bahram Saba, who lives on the Sunshine Coast. He's an off-grid father. Hello, Bahram.
1: Good morning, Ashwin. How are you?
0: I'm good, thank you. Take us into your world. What is it like? Where do you live? And can you describe it for us?
1: I'll do my best. We're in the hinterland of the Sunshine Coast, bordered onto Mapleton National Park. Where we live in a community called Starlight, just up the back of a little town called Yandina, or closer to North Arm. We're actually situated in a place where it's bordered between Bridges, Kalulaban, and North Arm. So we're in a junction of sorts, where the rainforest is here, and we've got about 320 acres here. We've 23 households all living on their own little plots, where we're all off the grid living on solar power and rainwater and our own waste systems standalone. And we basically run ships on land.
0: What's the relationship like between the residents?
1: Yeah, it's fairly harmonious. We're structured like a company where we get together and talk matters. We've got some common areas that we have to maintain and make sure that the roads are up to standard. We've even got our own fire brigade. We're in frequent communication with one another. We don't get together and sing Kumbaya every Friday, but we've got something functioning happening. It's been going for about 50 years now.
0: Well, you raise a good point. It's not a commune, which people might think off-grid rainforest living must be a commune, but this is different, isn't it? Are they privately owned properties that you buy and sell?
1: Essentially. So the structure is known as company title, where people buy shares in a company, and via purchasing the shares, they get what's called a license to occupy.
0: Okay, so you have some control over your lifestyle. You can have that privacy, but you do get together to discuss issues. Tell us about the importance of building consensus and group decision-making. Is it any different when you're living in that situation? How do you build consensus with a group of people like that?
1: Well, I suppose fundamentally there's the importance of the buy-in process where resident shareholders get to meet and greet with the potential purchasers, and a newcomer must attain 75% of the yes vote before they can purchase a license to occupy. So it gives you the opportunity to see if values align. Essentially, it's somewhere where we like to give let the trees and the wildlife have a go. Just let nature do its thing.
0: Okay, so you can vet people that come in. When you say values align, what are the values that you need to have to live in a place like that?
1: I would say the

0: you know, someone with a realistic idea of what it will be like to take on a off-grid existence, there are a lot of factors that come to play where you've got the different systems that we rely on that you know, they present themselves after the fact, and you just have to, it's a steep learning curve. And, you know, you want to look for people who are going to be able to withstand that for their sake, as well as the place that they're going to buy, so the environment stays intact as well.
1: It sounds like they need to have some energy to contribute to the group. Can you take us into, again, how you generate water and power, energy for everyone to support a standard lifestyle, if you like?
0: Certainly. They're all independent lots. So the power is has been solar power with batteries for many years now. The water is the rainwater that we collect off our roofs that in some way or another is fed into the house, or either via gravity and pumps or via standalone pumps. And also the waste treatment, it's all got to go in code with the environmental protection. So we've still got those governing conditions that the regulations have. So yeah, it's quite a challenge. So it does need that that constant upkeep, and you never have a day where you're not facing some sort of issue, whether it be a leaking tap or a blown fuse, or you know, say for instance, right now we've got quite a bit of cloudy weather, so the generator sometimes comes to save the day as well.
1: So in some ways it's a good life because you can save all this cost, but you are constantly vigilant to fixing problems. So does that compensate, or does that, you know, corrode the benefits because you've got to do all this extra work, you're constantly stressed about fixing things rather than just letting your energy company sort the problem out?
0: Yeah, absolutely. But there's also satisfaction in knowing how to fix things. I grew up in Sydney, and it was very much in the concrete jungle there. And if there was an issue with a particular thing that we depend on in life, there would be no, there'd be no desire to work out any with any depth what the issue is. We'd just call the dude and he'd come out and fix the problem. But in this instance, you know, it might be 9:30 p.m. on a Friday night and you've just come home from being out and you find that there's no water. Well, you've got to grab the torch and go and hunt down the problem and try and fix it.
1: Yeah, I can imagine you do need to have some initiative to live this kind of lifestyle, which I was going to ask you later. Who does it suit psychologically? So we'll get to that question a bit later. But Wayne has joined us from Christmas Hills in the meantime. Hello, Wayne.
2: G'day, mate.
1: Are you living off-grid at the moment?
2: I've been living off-grid for 44 years. And also... So I've never paid a power company and I've never paid a water company any money whatsoever. And as far as your problems are concerned, having those regular bills is the biggest issue. If you don't have those regular bills, you've got a lot less money you need to earn. You have a much freer lifestyle. We homeschooled, we home birthed, never bought a disposable nappy. My kids are brilliant. They're all under 30. Three of them are in their own places, and the 22-year-old's travelling the world.
1: What pulled you into this lifestyle? Were you raised like this, or was there something that you were rebelling against to want to just break away from the grid?
2: I was a regular suburban boy from the bush, and in 1973, I learnt about the greenhouse effect. And then I learnt that Victoria's coal, a brown coal-produced power, was the dirtiest in the world, so I could never connect to it. So it was a struggle to start with, but now it's a piece of cake, lithium batteries. You can get, if you go off-grid, it virtually costs you nothing because you get all the panels for free because you're not registered part of the system. Instead of the panels going to the tip, you just off-grid, people can pick them up for free or 20 bucks each. And it's like, if you're not off-grid now, I mean, you know, why not?
1: Have you ever wondered how much money you've saved or calculated how much you've saved living like this?
2: No, but it's the quality of the life that I've had.
1: The independence. Do you ever run into problems with councils or neighbours or anything like that living so differently?
2: You just stay under the radar, really.
1: Okay.
2: That's the best way. All my houses, back in the 70s, I was early 80s, there was a lot of support for mongrel housing. Mm. And mongrel housing being, you know, you just build out of reclaimed and recycled materials and mud brick. So building the house didn't cost anything either. It's rated as $1 million, you know, house and property, but I doubt if I spent more than 60 grand on it.
1: But nowadays there's building codes, there's rules from council, so that's the hard part, isn't it? To live truly off the grid, you have to comply with some laws, don't you?
2: Well, they've got so many laws now, you can hardly even build a proper house because of all the new regulations. That's what's made it ridiculous. You've got to build these multi-million-dollar houses instead of being sensible and building an appropriate abode that's comfortable for a family to live and thrive in. Mm.
1: You think we're being pushed onto the grid, Wayne, in some ways?
2: Oh, yeah, for sure. But there are more. I think there's more people going off. I've got mates who install solar, and they have not worried about doing the on-grid solar because it's so much easier to connect people off-grid, and it's so much cheaper, and it seems so much more ethical.
1: Yes, you raised some good points, Wayne. Thanks for calling in today.
2: No worries.
1: Byron, you are doing everything, though, by the book very much, with the councils when it comes to regulations. Tell us about the relationship that you've had with the authorities over the years.
0: Documentation is the most critical thing. Just making sure that you've got everything up to scratch and you can do the paper trail. One thing I was going to raise was when you live in the city, things like water going down the sink, from the point that water goes down the sink, the sinkhole, you're not conscious of where it's going. It's just being looked after a centralized system. But when you go into off the grid, you've got to be very conscious of these things. Where does that wastewater go? How is your grease being kept so that your pipes don't clog up, and what's happening to that grey or black water as it's being flushed out? It's essential that you do address these problems just as the standards call for it. You've got to be conscious of what's happening there. Otherwise, yeah, it comes to haunt you later on.
1: You're listening now to Byron Saba, who lives on the Sunshine Coast. He's gone off grid, raising kids. That last caller, Wayne, chose this lifestyle because he was worried about the climate. Your settlement that you're living on was set up by a couple of people who brought Tibetan Buddhism to Queensland. For them, was it more about the soul than the environment? Was that the benefit of living the lifestyle that they're living?
0: Look, I wouldn't be surprised if that was something that they wanted to pursue, perhaps something a little bit more detached from a mainstream existence, where thinking back 50 years ago, it would have been very different to a couple who want to bring Tibetan Buddhism to Queensland. Mm. I'd imagine they would like to have a little corner of this state just to, practice their faith, for want of a better word, and be able to share that with people of a similar influence.
1: What was the reason for you to embrace this lifestyle?
0: We fell pregnant while we were living in Sydney, and we came as fate would have it, we came on up to the Sunshine Coast where my partner's mother lives, and time came that we were looking for a place to live. And we had looked after a shack that we stayed in for a couple of weeks. We thought we'd find out what was going on with that shack, which was here in Starlight. And as it turned out, the shack was due to be demolished. So I actually studied engineering, so I thought I'd do the drawings for the shack. And we got a builder in, and we brought it up to standard and moved in. And 3 days later, our son was born there. And so it's kind of been a bit of a thing where all the ducks just fell in a row.
1: Yeah, slightly accidental, but you've embraced the life now. So could you go back to the old way of living, a suburban on-the-grid lifestyle?
0: I think the thing that would affect me most would be noise. You just get so used to not having the presence of your neighbours. When visiting friends in the city and hearing so much of their noise as they function day to day, I think that would strike me initially.
1: Yeah, you live in a very quiet part of the world, the Sunshine Coast in general, and in a forest as part of it. There's some practical issues. Some of the people have been texting in to say, first of all, how do you deal with rubbish?
0: Look, we've got a waste resource.

0: tip just down the road there. So we drive all our things. We don't have a postman either. He doesn't visit us, so we've got a PO box in town as well. So some of the utilities we've got to go out to use.
1: Do you grow your own food, or do you just ship at the local supermarket?
0: We've got a couple of raised garden beds just to look after the salad goods. Otherwise, I'm hitting the markets quite frequently.
1: How has it changed your mindset, do you think, living in this way?
0: I suppose, things like power, you know, even though we live off the grid and we can supply quite a bit of power, you're still conscious of having reserves and having a autonomous system, so you don't have things that are too power hungry. So for example, the electric kettle is not welcome in our house, or a hairdryer, for example. These heating elements that use a lot of energy, you know, lithium batteries might be able to support them now, but we've been doing it for about 15 years now, so we've just become accustomed to not having those devices because they do demand so much power.
1: Is winter then?
0: So yeah, I'd say.
1: I was wondering, difficult? Is winter quite difficult with the lack of heating then?
0: Luckily, I did focus on insulation as part of our build. So we do have a fireplace and there's plenty of wood around. So we look after ourselves in the wintertime pretty well.
1: I've had a caller come in. Chris has joined us from Rockhampton. Hello, Chris.
2: G'day. How you going?
1: Good, thank you. What's your experience with off-the-grid living?
2: You guess you probably know about woofing. I did woofing. I was a woof host for 10 years, but I lived on a bush years or something like that. And I had nothing, as the other bloke said before you're talking to. I built my own house, and you can build it bit by bit. But when I did the woofing, I had tourists come in from all around the world, willing workers on organic farms. You probably know about it. Anyway, the people who come in, they just couldn't handle it. It was just too complicated. They thought it was really complicated, you know, because you had a, you know, campfire and have a hot shower. We had an old railway pool shower. It's a tin shower. You use a rope and it catches the water down the bottom. You don't waste any hot, you know. And because to have a bath, you had to boil the billy on the thing and put the water in the bucket and have a shower like that. And then you sort of had candle torches, a little tin with a little hook on with a candle in it, and that was their thing. And actually, if you use them at night time, when the darker it is, the brighter it shines, you know. Mm. Anyway, these people come, some of them come in, some of them got it, but a lot of people were a bit worried about it, you know. It was too complicated, you know. But
1: Can you explain woofing? I missed the big woofing. Can you explain what that is first, Chris?
2: Woofing is willing workers on organic farms.
1: Okay, right.
2: When I did it, there was about 1,500 of us in Australia. You could travel Australia and you just work for food and accommodation. It's still going now, I'm pretty sure. But it's a very interesting way of meeting people. But anyway, I showed a lot of Europeans and Asians and all, you know, I had thousands of people come through in 10 years. And but once they got the drift, that some of them just couldn't handle it. You know, they took off in a day. They said, we can't handle this sort of stuff. But some people that stayed, and instead of being complicated, said, this is very simple, but you've got to change your mindset on the way you think about things, you know?
1: Yeah, I suppose it takes a while to get used to when you're used to living the normal life with power and water. It must take a while to get used to. How long do you think it would take to get used to that kind of life?
2: Well, it's a process. Like, now, this might sound a bit odd, but I had a bush block, completely bush, 144 acres of bush. And you've got to start thinking like an Aboriginal. Now, that took me a long time to work out how the Aboriginals operated, you know. And you can be very simple and take the block that you're looking after in nature and look after it, you know. Mm. Yeah, so there's a lot of that in the thinking about that.
1: And we don't have that knowledge, don't we, as Europeans and other people have migrated here. We don't have that traditional knowledge of how to live on the land as closely as they did. So that's a bit of a gap. And you've had to figure it out yourself, some of that.
2: Yeah. You've got to figure that out yourself. Mm. And it's not hard once you build, you know, cement your own rainwater

0: The best hot water system I had basically was you just put poly pipe on the roof, heated up by the sun, you know. Very simple.
1: Yeah. You've made it work, Chris. Thanks for calling in.
0: Okay. Righto.
1: Barham, your situation is a bit different. It's not people coming in for farm jobs. People really settle in to your environment. They buy a share and they live there in a settled way. How often do people chop and change in these places?
2: It's pretty rare. They don't do it too often. They might pop up once every couple of years, and it becomes quite a bit of an event where, you know, the community comes together and there's quite a bit of talk about the potentials and whatnot. I was just going to say response to Chris, the trade-off for convenience becomes innovation. And just as he said, you put the poly pipes on the roof to heat up water and things like this. These things pop up and you come up with different ideas on how to, make things a little bit simpler for yourself.
1: Yeah, I guess you have to be mentally energetic to be innovating and physically energetic to fix things at 9:30 at night. I'm also fascinated with this process of joining this environment. If someone new comes in every few years, is there a job interview, a council meeting to find out who they are? Because it can be hard to figure out who someone really is if you're going to live with them, especially.
2: Yeah, we've worked out a form where we've got a number of key questions that we like to get the response of, and then of course we've got our what we call a meet and greet, and once the form's submitted, a bit of background on the people who want to buy in, and having that meet and greet with all the resident shareholders, we hand all that information over to a secretary. And the secretary then gives us a call one by one, and we anonymously put our vote forward. That's how the process goes. As far as council goes, that's pretty much handled between the owners and the council themselves. So if they want to do any development applications or anything like that, they deal with it themselves. They might reach out to some of the longer standing residents for some advice or some feedback, but generally it's between the owner and the council.
1: Are there any challenges raising children in this kind of setting?
2: No, it's been so joyous. I grew up out in Penrith during the 80s. It was very much suburbia. I didn't have the prospect of waking up to wallabies and echidnas and kookaburras and the like, black cockatoos and trees everywhere, and coming up with our own little games. And we've actually put in what's known as a natural swimming pool. Are you familiar with these, Ashwin?
1: No, I just thought that was a pond. What's a natural swimming pool?
2: Well, it is pretty much a pond. You've got a big body of water, and surrounding the swimming zone, you've got a whole lot of wetlands, and you cycle water through the wetlands have the nutrients that algae would otherwise consume, consumed by bacteria that's in the wetlands and also the plant life. And it becomes a nice little simulation of a little water body.
1: That's lovely. And I think this is something we can talk about just on the other side of the news, Barham, the way you can simulate the joys of your suburban life, but in a fresh new way. And we'll take your calls as well. A couple of people have rung in. A friend of yours has texted, Barham. I'll read you that text afterwards as well. And we'll continue the conversation. If you'd like to join in and share your thoughts on off-the-grid living, or maybe ask a question to how you can make it work, you can give me a call on 1300 800 222, or you can text 0437 774 774. 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I'll be with you for some time yet, but we are talking about off-the-grid living after the news. And Haywire, if you're interested in what the children in the countryside of Australia are up to, that's coming up as well very soon. I'll be back with you in 5 minutes' time. Stick around for continuation of off-grid living.
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0: ABC News with Andrew Kaloupas. US President Donald Trump has vowed that the victims of the deadliest attack on American soil will never be forgotten as Americans pause to commemorate the nearly 3,000 people killed in the September 11 attacks. The attacks, where hijackers crashed two planes into the World Trade Center in New York and another into the Pentagon in Washington, has affected generations of Americans. For a fourth hijacked plane crashed in a field in Pennsylvania after passengers fought back. Four former living presidents took part in the observance at the National September 11 Memorial in New York. Donald Trump, who spoke at a commemoration outside the Pentagon, says the victims will always live on in people's memories.
1: We will never, ever forget. That's why we fight today. We don't have a choice. There can only be victory. We fight hard. We fight to win. We will always remember the victims and the families of September 11th, 2001. Very famous date, unfortunately.
0: The head of domestic spy agency ASIO, Mike Burgess, says his agency has foiled 16 possible terror attacks since the Bondi Beach shooting last December. The cases were considered serious, but not necessarily imminent. The terror threat in Australia remains probable, but Mr. Burgess argues that label doesn't capture the full picture of the current situation. He told the Mitchell Unlimited podcast both ASIO and police forces have been involved in preventing possible terror attacks.
2: Since Bondi, my agency and the police have prevented, well, so things not actively in plan, but activities of individuals that could have led to an attack. 16 of those events have been stopped by the police and security service since Bondi.
0: An internal investigation by the Australian Federal Police into the mistaken arrest of a First Nations teenager in Canberra's south has cleared the agency of discrimination or using excessive force. Georgia Roberts reports.
3: In November last year, police drew their guns on an Indigenous 17-year-old boy at a Woden bus interchange and handcuffed him before realising they had the wrong person. The 17-year-old had been mistaken for a man armed with a knife who had earlier allegedly attempted to carjack a vehicle near Woden. The Commonwealth Ombudsman found the police subjected the teenager to an inappropriate, seemingly unlawful and potentially lethal search in a case of mistaken identity. The AFP says it found no evidence to suggest race or discriminatory factors influenced the interactions between police and the teen or that excessive force was used. It says its six professional standards unit investigations into the mistaken arrest won't be made public.
0: Philippine authorities have recovered 30 bodies from a burnt-out ferry, raising the death toll from the blaze to 35. Firefighters found the remains after gaining access to the charred vessel for the first time. More than 130 people were aboard at the time, although it's unclear how many remain missing. Nepal says the cost of the recent catastrophic flood sparked by a glacial collapse will amount to almost $7 billion. The BBC's Anbarasan Etharajan with more.
4: The torrent triggered by the collapse of the glacier on the Nepal-China border in late August caused devastation in the valleys below, killing more than 1,300 people and leaving 5,000 missing. The floods also swept away more than 12 hydropower plants along with bridges, roads and homes. Nepalese officials have described the disaster as an example of the disproportionate impact of climate change on developing countries. Kathmandu is planning to pitch its $5 billion rebuilding needs as a climate justice issue in its outreach to donor countries and agencies.
0: To sport, and Newcastle has beaten South Sydney 20 points to 10 in the NRL elimination final at the Sydney Football Stadium. With the details, Andrew Moore.
5: Newcastle set up the victory with a very strong first half, racing to a 10-0 lead with early tries to Jamie McEwen and Dane Gagai, who got the better of Latrell Mitchell through the 80 minutes. South scored, though, on the stroke of half-time through Campbell Graham to keep it tight, but then after a scoreless opening 20 minutes of the second half, Newcastle went bang-bang with tries to Jamie McEwen and Dom Young, two tries in 4 minutes, to set up a 20 points to 10 victory before a crowd of 28,150. Also coming up at the Sydney Football Stadium, elimination, Cronulla against North Queensland. And in the two qualifying finals, the Warriors host the Dolphins and Penrith takes on the Roosters. Andrew Moore, ABC Sport, Sydney.
6: ABC Radio with Ashwin Sedgar. Good morning. We are talking about living off the grid. Byram Saba is your guest. He lives on the Sunshine Coast.

0: He's a father, he's a graphic designer, but lives very much off the grid. And I've had a couple of text messages by him that have come in that I think lead into questions that people are asking. The first one says, it's from Ben in Wollongong, and Ben says, I'm an old friend of Barham's from Sydney. I've admired Barham's move for a long time. I'm not sure I could go as far as he has, though, and fully go off-grid. We are doing what we can, solar power and batteries, etc., growing our own veggies, but that is far from off-grid. I know Barham was a big music lover, and I'd be keen to know if he misses the touring bands, etc., or do you still get to play, see live music?
1: Oh, wow, Ben, that's a blast from the past. Greetings, Ben. Hoping you are well. We're still playing. My partner and I, she plays banjo, I play guitar. We're more in the children's entertainment scene now, playing old time music like Pete Seeger's hits and getting the old style hoedown happening.
0: Is that just part of getting older? You prefer children's entertainment more than 20-year-old rock and roll you?
1: Yeah. You get to go to bed earlier.
0: That's part of the joys, the benefits of getting older. I think also I was wondering how you change, because you have less stressed life now. You have more trees, more wallabies around you. How would you compare who you are today compared to, say, 20 years ago or Penrith you?
1: Oh, yeah, it's a different pace altogether. You're not dealing with the things that a lot of population can bring onto you, like the hustle and bustle. You're not feeling like you're in so much of a rat race. You still get issues, and it's very much putting out fires, for want of a better expression, and that can kind of work the nerves up a bit, especially if it's something like someone's waiting for a shower and the water's not working or the hot water's out, or, you know, things like this. You start to get a little bit hot under the collar to try and fix as soon as possible. But you're not feeling like you've got to, you know, compete with the many people that can be out there in a Babylonian situation.
0: Yeah, very much. Does it correlate with certain other beliefs? Because maybe people worry about medicine, like are there different attitudes to vaccination, medicine, healthcare? You'd think it's such a natural environment, people might be skeptical of certain aspects of modern medicine. Or can you be fully on board with Western medicine, all those comforts that people might be used to, but still live a very off-the-grid lifestyle?
1: Yeah, definitely. There's all walks of life. I often say that when you're living in the city, you know, you've got thousands of people living around you, literally, and you don't really know all the different beliefs that people around you have in that scenario. Whereas in a situation like this, you tend to know less people, and so you know their story a little bit more. So you might find those things that are a little left of center, say. Those walks of life are everywhere. Some who function with the system, and some who function without, for want. Yeah, if I could use that expression.
0: Yeah, very much space for different kinds of people. Steve has joined us from Northam. Hi, Steve.
2: G'day, Ashwin. How are you, mate?
0: Good. What's on your mind when it comes to this topic?
2: Well, I was completely off-grid for about 4 or 5 months. I walked about 134 kilometres through the Rocky Mountains. Then I hitchhiked west to a town called Hope. I ended up living on a lobby on a Indian reservation, and I had no money. So the chief struck up a deal with me. They could poach salmon. They could catch salmon legally 1 weekend out of every month as a rights thing when the salmon was swimming up the river. So he said, I'll tell you what I'll do, Steve. I'll give you a net and a dinghy. You go and do it every night for me while the salmon are running up there, and I'll give you food and tobacco, you know. So I did that. Then when that ran out, I discovered a cabin up the river further a few kilometres where there was an old gold mine, and there was no electricity or running water. So I had a blue 20-litre drum for fresh

0: I'd walk up to a close by creek to get my water. Had no electricity or running water, like I said. So I walked to the river with a soup pot, filled a 44-gallon drum up full of washing water, and just got candles. I bought a few candles, and then I, with using the toilet roll, the wood out of the cardboard out of a toilet roll, I just kept recycling candles for light.
1: I feel like this is such an energetic lifestyle. It really worked for you when you were young. Could you live like that today?
0: Nah, bugger that.
1: So it's an adventure, isn't it, when you're in your 20s and you're going and doing this. But at the time, what was it like for you? Did you feel like you're on a new adventure and you're discovering something exciting when you first did it?
0: Well, it was all I had. So you just make do with what you got. Mm. You know what I mean? And like I said, I had no money, and I stayed there. I had a chainsaw to start with. I borrowed off the Indians. I cut heaps and heaps and heaps of wood because I thought I was going to be there for the winter. I found some old nails and some wood, and I built a shed on the back of the cabin and filled that with wood because it had a little pot belly inside.
1: Yeah.
0: And, mate, just live day to day, day to day, and just until you know you're going to get out of there at some stage. Yeah.
1: Live a simple life. Were they open to sharing some of their culture or their spirituality with you at the time, or was that a bit too much?
0: No, because, mate, the mob I was involved with, I didn't see them very often. They were in town, and I was just out in the bush on my own. They'd only come out there to drink and stuff like that on the odd occasion. Didn't really get to know them that well. No. I was sort of mates with the chief, Fred, and that was it.
1: No, you kept your distance. Quite an adventure, though, Steve. Thanks for sharing it with us.
0: Good on you, mate. See ya.
1: So look at the different ways we've all interacted with off-the-grid living. Justin has joined us. Hi, Justin from Frankston.
2: G'day, Ashton. I was actually living off the grid back in the 80s as well. I was in Bundamba in Queensland, and we had no electricity and everything, and we had to cook everything on the gas fire and on the fire and everything.
1: What was your go-to recipe cooking on the fire?
2: Damper.
1: Oh, yeah. Aussie damper. Barham, have you gone for a bit of damper in your time?
3: Oh, damper, yeah. It's such a nice basic dish that comes through, definitely. Mm.
1: Justin, do you miss those days?
2: I do. I miss going to bushlands and, you know, just grabbing some fish with my stick in my little line that I had, just going fishing, had a little bit of a sinker on there, little lure, everything.
1: I think Bundamba's a bit more built up now around Ipswich and Spring, that kind of part of Queensland is perhaps a bit busier than it used to be. Have you been back to see where you grew up in?
2: No, I haven't, no. I tried to go back a couple of months ago, but I got turned back because floods were up there, and, yeah, we just... Yeah, but I admire your guest, what he's doing, and, you know, I just hope he, doesn't get bitten by any wild snakes or anything. And, you know, I do want to ask him a question. Have you ever been bitten by any Australian reptiles before, or, you know, any spiders or anything?
3: Once I was walking in the long grass up in Darwin, and I felt this piercing pain in my foot, and I looked down and there was two little red dots on the top of my foot, and laid down and looked in the sky, in the clear blue sky, and thought of my mother. Fortunately, I was bitten by something, but it didn't manage to put the venom in my body, which I was very fortunate.
1: So you didn't see what it was?
2: Yeah. And you don't know what it was?
3: No. I do recall being in accident and emergency for quite a long time, though.
2: Oh, that's the worst pain, yeah. No, I've actually been bitten by a red-backed spider, and I survived.
1: Yeah, that's a nasty spider to get. Not quite a funnel web, but still nasty if you get it the wrong bite.
2: Justin, oh, yes, definitely.
1: Justin, thanks for calling in tonight.
2: Thanks, man, and enjoy your night too, guys.
1: Thank you, Justin.
3: Yes.
1: Barham, that is a point, though, healthcare when you're living off-grid. Are there any changes to the way you look after your health?
3: Maintaining a healthy lifestyle is definitely.

0: top of the list. Being conscious of the delays that might cause, we've got quite a long dirt track that leads to our place. So, factoring that in if there are any issues. Unfortunately, we had one incident where someone had a heart attack in the community, and the ambulance got lost inside of the property and didn't make it to them. Those things are definitely things that we've got to be conscious of. We've since put into place more direct routes and better numbering of plots and things like this.
1: Yeah, that is some preparations that are definitely needed if you live this kind of lifestyle. But the message is it can be done and it has worked for you. Jenny has called us from Rockhampton. Hi, Jenny.
2: Hi, how you going, gentlemen? I was just ringing up to say that we just grew up with in a house in Rockhampton, but it had a wood stove. And after school, oh, this is primary school. After school, we'd have to go and get, if we got a wood delivery, it'd be up to my sister and myself to stack all the wood inside and that. And we had the wood stove that had a big, a large tin cylinder in the roof. It was professionally done, but we just didn't even realise growing up why we used to put the stove on, just that start the stove after school because we need hot water for, a bath that night. And it didn't click for years why we used to do that. But there was nothing wrong with it. My dad was a bushie. And then he wanted to move at 59 to the hippie lifestyle. So he bought a couple of acres out of town, and it just worked out really well. He grew vegetables, about 2 acres of them, and I'd take them in when I was going to work to, to get sent down to Brisbane, the COD. And we used to boil the copper up for even here, for water, hot water. I'm just trying to think of, Dad'd have 2 acres of veggies, so we'd have a lot of lentil stews, curried lentils.
1: Yum.
2: He didn't like it,
1: Okay.
2: but
1: If
2: he
1: you
2: was
1: want to be a
2: just
1: hippie, you've got to embrace the lentils.
2: yeah, that's right. But we didn't eat my sister and I are vegetarians,
1: Yeah.
2: but Mum and Dad used to eat meat, so we'd have to, you'd go to the chook farm, buy eggs and chooks. You'd go, fruit and veg and buy in bulk.
1: Yeah.
2: Yeah, it's just
1: Jenny, when you talk about him becoming a hippie at 59, some people at 59 might be, thinking about a retirement village or going cruising or
2: Yeah.
1: something. He went the other way. Did it work out for him? Was he happy with going in that direction?
2: Oh, he was. He'd always wanted to do that, but he just Mum wouldn't let him until we left school, and I think we were about 18 when we moved out here, and we've been here since. But we have built a house, and that was our biggest mistake, I reckon. We hate it.
1: You would love to be a hippie, you mean?
2: Oh, I'd
1: Off-grid, at
2: prefer to
1: least.
2: go back to a simple life, put
1: Yeah.
2: it that way, yeah. But times have changed,
1: Yeah.
2: people change, their health changes.
1: Yeah.
2: You never think you're going to grow old.
1: Does sneak up on you. I wonder if, even if you keep the house, sometimes people embrace that simpler life overseas. Maybe it's hard in Australia, it's expensive in Australia, but they might move to somewhere in Asia where it's possible. Is that a possibility for you to live simply somewhere else?
2: Oh no, I couldn't leave here. Yeah, Dad put so much in it. He wouldn't do things the easy way. If he had to dig the place up with scrubs and that, he used to hand dig it all, and just everything had to be by hand. We used to go down and pick up cow poo down the road, and he'd use that for fertilizer. We had chook poo.
1: All that hard work that you had to do as a child.

0: of the late 70s, early 80s.
1: Yeah.
0: So we were just used to working 7 days a week, you know, 7 to 7.
1: Yes.
0: No pay.
1: No.
0: We weren't used to getting paid. I left one of the shops and went up at 20, I think, to get a job.
1: Mm.
0: And it was my first paycheck. And I'm there going, oh, my God, look at all this money.
1: Yeah, look at these three figures. Yeah, it's interesting when you get that first check. But maybe now it's time for a simpler life. You've still got the work ethic, but you can kick back a little bit.
0: Yeah. How about yourself?
1: Well, I'm thinking Byram's making the simpler life easy. I think one day I will live a much simpler life. I have no desire to live an expensive life. I never have. I've always freelanced, done a few different things at once. I prefer to be time rich rather than money rich because I can't get these days back. I spend a lot of time every day in the sun, in the park, writing, prepping, just not working. When I work, when I have to. So I think I prefer time over money. And I think most people, when they get to the end, they would miss the time that they didn't take.
0: You do, yes. Look, I'm mid-60s now, a bit over mid-60s.
1: Yeah.
0: But your health is everything. If you don't have your health, you have nothing.
1: Very much. Have to look after it. Jenny, thanks for calling in.
0: Not a problem. Thank you for taking my call.
1: Byram,
0: good night.
1: Good night, Jenny. Any reflections on what Jenny said, Byram?
2: Yeah, for sure. I was going to say that living on property, it does call for a certain level of fitness, and it keeps you fit inadvertently because you are constantly running around trying to see to this and that. So you can't be complacent for too long. Things start to present themselves that you've got to address.
1: Does that mean you can't be older? Does that mean you can't be older as well? Because it's hard for to be that active in your 70s?
2: I'd be more inclined to say that you can because you just have that demand and your body just, you know, manages to make it happen, and you keep a certain baseline of fitness just because of that. Mm. But yeah, we're getting older. We've got some pretty we've got some elders in the community that are doing pretty well for themselves. Our local gas guy, he's one of the residents, and he's a figure of fitness and quite active, I have to say, and he's pushing probably towards the 70 years old now, and I just wonder if the demand of living on property does keep the body fit, indirectly.
1: Very good observation. It helps. It's natural exercise to be doing. I had used the word hippie. I'm just looking for a word for someone who's not in the rat race. And hi, Ashwin, says Gary. Gary from Naruma. What's a hippie anyway? A hippie is a healthy, industrious, productive person into evolution. Gary, if you came up with that on the spot, I love it. Thank you for texting in. Vando joins us now from on the road. Hello, Vando.
3: G'day, Ash. How are you, mate?
1: I'm good.
3: Hello, guest. If you don't know your name's Bundamba, I applaud the way you're living, mate. I've got a shack. I live in a shack 6 metres by 7. It's my kitchen and it's my bedroom. But I do get power off the neighbour's shed. All right. But as I was just going to say, the whole thing of having to be industrious and fix things on the fly and everything, I do believe it keeps you sort of youthful.
1: Mm.
3: I think that whole idea of going into a 55 village, because I'm 55, that's the most repulsive thought I could not do it.
1: That's my compliment. The 55 village, it used to be 65 plus, but some people go in quite early, and they might be at 55, but they're living with people who are 85, 95. It's quite a generation gap, isn't it?
3: No. I'd rather be fixing poly at night time, or something like that every day. It's to be applauded that the off-grid lifestyle. I didn't realise, I had one of the callers before say you can get your solar panels at the tip or something. I'm going to do that.
1: Yeah.
3: Because, I run a Jenny when there is an outage, because I am in the bush.
1: Mm.
3: I run a Jenny and I do have some of those camping sort of solar panels.
1: Yeah.
3: But if I can get something more permanent to put on the roof, then I'll do that by all means.
1: So you live in a shack in the bush. I was wondering about loneliness as well, but you're always calling the radio, so you've got us for company. Is that part of your connection?
3: It is absolutely. It is absolutely. Well, I've got a few.

0: a couple of friends, a few friends here and there, and things that I do. But also, at times, I like the isolation. I like my own space. I can walk around as I please and do what I like, and sometimes what I like is things that I need to do in order to keep sort of, the lights on or the power running, the water running, but, yeah, that's just how it is.
1: Were you like this growing up as well? You didn't like to be told what to do, bossed around, live a rigid life? You were always a bit of a lone wolf growing up?
0: I suppose, I grew up with my mum and that was it, and she moved every year. We moved every year. I was at a different school every year for, 8 years. I went to about 9 different schools.
1: Yeah.
0: So, and then I joined the Navy at 17, so there was a lot of travel there too, you know what I mean?
1: Yeah.
0: I've lived out of a bag for a long time, but now I've got a couple of bags, in my little shack, look, I do like comfort, don't get me wrong, I've got a good bed. I've got a really good bed. I like, because I like to sleep.
1: Yeah.
0: There you go. Right?
1: I like it. Yeah, you're similar to me. You just want a life where there's as much freedom as possible, not necessarily as much money as possible.
0: Yeah, no, money's handy stuff, isn't it? But so is your time. And so is your sanity, quite frankly.
1: Yeah, and sometimes too much money means a very busy job that takes away your health earlier than you'd like. So there's a real balance to be struck between money.
0: Yeah, well, that's right. Too much money leads you to a 55s village.
1: Yeah, can do. Vando, thanks for calling in.
0: All right, mate, see you, bye.
1: Can't imagine you, Barham, at a 55s village anytime soon.
2: Yeah, I do drive past those billboards and wonder, because I do qualify and I think, no, I can't do it.
1: No.
2: I was going to just mention internet connection, because I do web development for a job. When we were living in the valley, we were in a shack there and we had something in the way of 200 meters of Ethernet cable running through the forest to our nearest point of broadband. And when we'd have storms, that LAN cable, the Ethernet cable, would be a bit of an antenna for lightning. And oftentimes devices would blow up as a result of lightning. So what I came up with was a contraption, which was a 50 meters of rope that went up into the canopy of the trees. And I would put a 4G dongle in a little bucket and raise the bucket up into the sky to get internet connection.
1: Wonder what the magpies in the trees would make of that little dongle. What is this thing?
2: True.
1: Innovation seems to be a part of your life. I've had a couple of text messages from a different kind of person who is attracted to this life, and that's someone who's almost like the survivalist bent. They're worried about the apocalypse, the collapse of civilization. Do you find a lot of people like that are drawn to escaping into the bush?
2: Otherwise known as preppers.
1: Yeah, preppers, yeah.
2: Yeah. For sure. There are people who take in a lot of the news and consider being able to live without the utilities in place. You don't hear it too much from the residents here. Residents here are more about discussing things of a sustainable nature, talking about food security and things like this, which preppers would take into mind. But not so much, I have to say. No.
1: If someone is considering this lifestyle, I was going to ask you, what kind of person does it suit? Do you have any final advice you can give us about the type of person it suits or anything else that perhaps we haven't covered yet?
2: I would say that someone who would go the extra mile to fix an issue, rather than to throw their arms up and say, oh, we'll just call this person tomorrow. Someone who can imagine living on a boat, but on land, and you want to keep the boat afloat, so to speak.
1: I like that. Initiative seems to be one of the themes, and a bit of vigour. It's worked for you, Barham. And yeah, it was nice to hear from Ben from Wollongong, your old childhood friend, text again. So thanks for joining us today.
2: Thank you very much, Ashwin.
1: That is Barham Saba, who is an off-grid father living the off-grid lifestyle. If you'd like to keep the conversation going, you can text me on 0437 774 774.
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1: Matthew says, Ashwin, you don't have to live in a shack in the bush to enjoy lone wolfness. I'm in Elizabeth Street here in Melbourne, and I'm a lone wolf in the city, and I love it. Total serenity. Yeah, you can. You can do the apartment lifestyle and not go out. I live in an apartment in a city, and I feel like a lone wolf sometimes because people don't smile as they walk past you in the corridor. I've tried eye contact. Doesn't work with some people. They're not interested. So it's kind of a lone wolf lifestyle, but very urban as well. Next, we will go into the countryside of this country to meet some of the children who are doing interesting things. You might hear their stories on Haywire, which is on the ABC, on ABC Radio. We'll meet a couple of those kids who are doing interesting things with their lives. We have an up-and-coming radio presenter, a soccer player. So to find out those stories, keep listening in here on ABC Radio Overnights. I'm Ashwin Sekhar. That's coming up next.

0: That is Happy Man by the Sunny Boys. A couple of your text messages about off-grid living. Ash, when I built an off-grid two-story mud brick house deep in the Strathbogie Ranges, powered by solar cells, solar hot water and wood-fired stove. The house was designed with environmental principles and permaculture. Water was pumped from a creek with a ram pump, invented in the Victorian goldfields, entirely water pressure driven, upper tank 200 metres up a hill. Lovely, technological as well. We've had another text. My husband and I were croc shooters in the Gulf of Carpentaria in our 20s and 30s. Wonderful life, very simple bush living. Loved it. Simplicity is calling some of us back. We have to listen to that voice inside our heads. We'll tell a new story right now. We'll go to somewhere that does live a slightly slower pace. That is the countryside of Australia. And there are children out there with good stories to tell, but they don't always get heard. The urban noise sometimes dominates. So you're about to hear some stories from Haywire. Three stories today from Tyson, Jasmine and Hector. Let's find out a bit more about Haywire, though. I spoke to ABC producer Amber Irvin-Guthrie about the concept.
1: So Haywire is a really special program that the ABC runs. It's all about getting some young people's voices in the media. So we head to high schools and we host storytelling workshops. We get hundreds of entries and we choose a bunch of stories to publish and get out there and for the rest of the country to hear. And we head to two, there's a couple of different programs. The program I'm part of, we head to two regional towns per year in Australia. We just finished up in Ballarat a few months ago in regional Victoria. And now we're heading to around Launceston Way in Tamar Valley. So there's 34 young people that you'll hear across the ABC on telly, on social media, everywhere, on radio. You get to hear their voices and their true stories heard.
0: And is it more of a regional focus for young people?
1: Yeah, absolutely, yeah. Regional Australia. I think it's just like we don't often hear about certain pockets of Australia that we reckon should get a bit more of a limelight. We had a program in Kalgoorlie in Western Australia, so I spent a fair bit of time there in the red dirt meeting all sorts of amazing young people doing all sorts of different things, like a different world there. It just really is just that. It's like I don't think we acknowledge that teenagers have lived a really full life already, and we reckon young people should have a say and kind of like just speak about what they're up to, because everyone has a story to tell, and this is proof of that, I guess.
0: When you give those workshops, what are you trying to educate them on?
1: Purely just like we talk a little bit about what they notice in the media and how sometimes headlines and articles sort of portray young people in a negative light. Like, I don't know if you've noticed, crime stories in particular, I find it's often quite negative and just kind of like very doom and gloom. And sometimes these stories about young people aren't even including teenagers themselves. Like, there's all these experts and police officers, politicians speaking about teenage crime. No one's thought to interview a teenager on that. So, yeah, we're really keen to like touch different issues. We have some really heavy topics sometimes in our competition, but even if we cover something quite heavy, there's often a positive light at the end of the story too. So we really try to get a full breadth of trying to get a little glimpse of someone's character and someone's life so far, not just like one little, you know, grab from them one sentence and then like shoo them away. We're really keen to like understand who these young people are and what inspires and what they get up to in Tamar Valley.
0: I can imagine young people's stories, everyone's story is so different. How do you judge them? What's the criteria you're using for choosing a story?
1: Yeah, so we're really big on getting diverse voices there. So we make sure we choose different multicultural stories and First Nations winners, and just, you know, the variety is the best thing, really. It's just like getting all different and stories we haven't heard before as well. But it's actually a really interesting juggling act, because we also make sure that different schools are represented. We try to offer the workshops in every single school. We go to community groups for students that might not access school very often and maybe a bit disengaged. So we're not at all looking for the best written story. We don't care about that at all. Like sometimes a couple of dot points will do, because it's purely just about the uniqueness. And also just like what we do as well, is like it's a huge leadership opportunity for them as well. So sometimes, you know, there might be someone who's a little bit uncertain whether they even want to be on the ABC and do this program. But you can kind of tell they're hovering around, they're asking you questions at the end of class, and there's a bit of, yeah, that, like they're kind of looking for something different to kind of grab onto. So we do a lot of work in actually gently encouraging people to give it a go and not just, you know, giving it to the students that are high achievers and really the academic type that will, you know, that will kind of want to get their story out there. We try to mix it up as much as we can.
0: In a moment, we'll hear from two of the Haywirers, but first we're going to hear from Tyson. What can you tell us about him?
1: Tyson's awesome. So I produce his story. He really reminds me of when I was in school. He's just really high energy and it's just nonstop go, go, go. I headed to Georgetown where he lives to record his story, to film it and record his audio. We did it in a car, you know, brought a mic up so we could do it, record it portably. His mum said that she's never seen him talk or like read that for that long, the words on the paper into the microphone. She just couldn't believe his attention span, I guess, to do that. Like, because he's a really intelligent young fella, but his story talks a bit about how he loves to like learn on the ground and learn face to face, and he kind of learns differently. And I just think he's such a legend, and he like loved being a bit of a celebrity and getting in front of the mic and being silly and showing me around his town. Him and his mum kind of like kidnapped me in the best way possible because they wanted to show me the best parts of Georgetown because I've never been there before. So yeah. Before we did the story, I was on the laps of the town. He's a really special guy.
0: It sounds fun. And I'm just thinking when people are applying for this, you're seeing them on paper, but what matters is how they can come across in audio. How do you balance that difference?
1: Oh, to be honest, like even some of the winners really struggle to speak. Some of them are really charismatic. We love getting all sorts of voice types on. It's not even their voice. It's just their kind of their vibe, really. It's like it's their energy of is there some part of them that wants to try this? Like, are they a young leader or do they want to make a bit of a change in their life and meet new people? And it's a really hard thing to describe. But I mean, there was a previous Haywire where I went and did a workshop in a school for students with disabilities. And she couldn't read, so it was a matter of me speaking the word and her repeating the word. And I had to hope that she, like, kind of had a breath. She was sort of speaking it at the same time as me, if that makes sense. So it took a lot of takes until we got the recording. But that doesn't matter to us at all because now she was able to have her story heard. It's almost more tempting to, like, go for those winners who struggle to speak. Because we can help them and we have the time and the luxury to actually sit with them and get their story out there.
0: Amber, a fascinating take on what you do. Thanks for joining us today.
1: Thanks so much. Really appreciate the support.
0: That was Amber Irving-Guthrie, who's an ABC producer. And your first story coming up from Haywire is the story of Tyson.
2: When I was little, people thought I was dumb. I couldn't read or write, and I was pretty naughty and rude. When I got in trouble, I'll crack a joke. But I was never disrespectful. I just felt like my brain works different. In maths class, all the numbers looked weird and moved around in my head different. I would usually figure out a rough answer, but I could never explain how I got there. I always feeling like people didn't get what I said or say got to me. I felt misunderstood. Things got bad at home. And I was fighting with Mum heaps. I went off the rails. Mum didn't know what to do. It was breaking her. So I moved in with Nan for a while. I wasn't happy about it at first. Nan was stricter. I wasn't allowed out for long, and she'll take my phone off me for stupid reasons. My other nan gave me a job at the pub that she works at in Georgetown. She said to me, "If you want this job, Tyson, I don't want to hear about you being down the street with your mates." The threat worked great because it kept me on track. Then my family put me on to Navy cadets. I did not want to go at first. I thought cadets was all about discipline and structure, and there was really no fun in it. but it was funner than I thought and helped me burn off some energy. We got proper hands-on training and I learnt a lot. Things got even better for me when I joined the Junior Range program. Every fortnight, we'll go on country and learn about our land. We'd visit sacred sites, eat bush tucker, and check on the health of our elder tree. I don't need pen and paper out bush. I could reach out and touch the stuff I was learning about. I'll come home and tell random facts from my head to Mum. I'm back living with her now. She's always going on about how proud she is of me. I've come a long way. I wouldn't have got here without the people of Georgetown. So many people gave me a shot and pushed me to become a better person. When I'm older, I want to help other Aboriginal kids get outdoors and learn about culture. I want to show them that there's heaps of different ways to learn. You just got to find what works for you.

0: That's the story of Tyson. In a moment, you'll hear from upcoming radio host Hector. But first, this is the story of Jasmine, who is from Tasmania, a promising football player who's also dealing with Crohn's disease.
1: So I play for under 17 girls. It's really a special team. It's really good. They're really good with their women's programs.
0: What position do you play?
1: I play left back usually, but sometimes they like to swap it up and put me in right back or, yeah.
0: So when you're left back, that's a lot of defense. Tell us about the role that is like in the team. You have to do a lot of hard tackling?
1: Yeah, and a lot of the time there's a lot of overlapping runs, helping out the forward as well, which is pretty cool.
0: How different was that standard of play for you when you were picked to play for this club team at the Tasmanian level?
1: It was definitely a big difference. A lot of the play, it was just, you could just tell how different it was. It was a lot of mainlanders play soccer different to down here, which is cool.
0: Oh, yeah. Tell us about the mainland style of play. How are they playing it differently? Is it faster? What are the differences?
1: Yeah, I would say they pass the ball a lot quicker, which is really hard as a defender to defend.
0: Tell us about then this decision that you made to tell your story of Crohn's disease.
1: The ABC production group, Canna, came to our school and told us about the opportunity. So I decided to write about soccer and Crohn's because both of them are play such a big role in my life. When playing soccer, sometimes it can be really hard managing both at the same time. So sometimes before games, I've got a really bad stomach ache or I'm feeling really fatigued or nauseous.
0: Do you find also that the coach and the team doesn't know much about it? Is it something you have to explain to people?
1: Yeah, definitely before season starts. It's definitely a whole explanation process because obviously a lot of people don't really know, haven't really heard about Crohn's.
0: How understanding are people when you tell them?
1: No, they're pretty good. Really, they're really helpful.
0: What was the process then of writing and recording the story with the ABC team?
1: So I done a lot of back and forth with my ABC producer, Isaac. He was really good. He's really nice. So I reckon we called and texted for about 3-4 months before we started doing the initial recordings and photo shoots.
0: Were you nervous about sharing some of the story?
1: It was definitely a bit nerve-wracking getting the story out there. It's definitely out of my comfort zone.
0: Now having done it, do you feel like it was useful to get the story out? Has it helped you to have done this?
1: Yeah, I think it's definitely a sense of relief or an achievement. I really want to get what Crohn's is out to everyone, just spread awareness.
0: What's the plan for you long term? What would you like to achieve?
1: Definitely keeping to play soccer. That's definitely one of my big goals.
0: That was Jasmine, and here is her Haywire story.
2: Teamwork is what I love most about soccer, how it brings everyone together. There's no better feeling than winning a game and running to each other to celebrate with a big hug. It makes showing up to practice easy, because even though training is hard, it's nothing compared to how I'd feel without my team. That's why, when I was diagnosed with Crohn's disease in 2024 and had to stop playing, I still showed up and supported them. Crohn's disease is a type of inflammatory bowel disease that causes swelling and irritation in the digestive tract. Soccer is tiring enough, but with Crohn's on top, it becomes exhausting. I try to manage it by watching what I eat before games, just in case I have a flare-up from the food. Dealing with the abdominal pain during matches is torture. Sometimes I feel like I let the team down. But when I do play, soccer takes my mind off everything. It's always been my happy space. I got hooked as a child while watching my older cousins play. It's pretty cool now, having them come and watch my games. They give me feedback and encouragement, which is really important.

0: Over the years, I've had coaches who have taught and inspired me in different ways. They've kept me going even when my body struggled. It's that support that got me to represent Tasmania in soccer. I remember when the letter was sent. I ran into the living room to tell Mum and Nan. It was one of the happiest moments of my life. I just started crying. It felt so good knowing I'd made Mum proud and that I didn't let my medical condition stop me. Travelling was great, but doing it because I'm good at what I love is even better. I've even been to Canberra and the Gold Coast thanks to soccer. Playing with teams I hadn't met before was a bit nerve-wracking at first, but the nerves never last long. Sharing houses with teammates is one of the best parts. We aren't allowed our phones, which actually makes it even better. We're present and enjoy everything instead of being stuck on screens. Thanks to soccer and the teammates I have on and off the field, setbacks like Crohn's disease are only a tiny part of my story. And I won't stop kicking goals.
1: That was Jasmine's story. Maybe sounds like she's a fan of off-grid living, no phones at soccer practice, but talking about how she makes it work despite having Crohn's disease, getting all past it. Now, I did mention Hector earlier. You might hear him on the ABC in years to come. He's got a real passion for radio.
2: My program focuses on generally playing music and having a good time.
1: Tell us about what music you'd like to share with people.
2: I like playing a range of music from 80s, 90s to some of the latest hits and releases.
1: How did you become involved in Haywire? What was the story that you wanted to tell through Haywire?
2: I wanted to tell the story of how I built my confidence up and basically how helpful radio is projecting your voice and building self-confidence in yourself.
1: Tell us more about that transition where you were not confident and you thought radio might be helpful. What were you like before you started radio?
2: I was very nervous all the time, shy, didn't really like public speaking, but now I like public speaking. It's very fun. It's enjoyable to get into seeing a big crowd of people and talking in front of them.
1: What does your family think about this new radio career you've found yourself in?
2: I think they enjoy listening to me every Wednesday. They enjoy all my work I put into it and just how much I enjoy it.
1: Where would you like to go with this career?
2: Probably into the ABC, believe it or not. Maybe on the, definitely on on-air position, hosting any show that's available, I guess.
1: There's a lot of shows on the ABC. There's regional, there's overnights, there's news. Mm. Not as many straight music shows, unless you're talking Triple J. Do you think long-term you'd like to be a music-focused disc jockey or a talk-back host? Where do you see yourself long-term going?
2: I love Triple J. Triple J is, I think, one of my favourite radio stations. But I like the ideas of talkback shows as well and doing these overnight shows because you've got the ABC National where you've got the quiz overnight and you've got all these people calling in, and I've been so fascinated with that. I'm like, it sounds like a good idea to do.
1: It's almost like having friends over the airwaves, I find, when you're doing talkback. Is that something you would quite enjoy, just having connections with people around the country, even if you never meet them?
2: Yeah, exactly. Like, you're having these one-off conversations with these interesting people, and you talk to them about, oh, what's your career, and then so-and-so, and you can have, like, this 10 to 20-minute conversation with them, and then you move on to this next person.
1: Yeah, no, it is a very enjoyable career. The actual process of getting involved in Haywire, what was the storytelling like? What did they do with you?
2: They sat us down in the classroom and they said, write about something that's influenced your life and has definitely changed. So radio, for example, what I wrote about definitely influenced my life and helped me build a better version of myself.
1: What would you like to let people know who might be in your similar situation? Maybe they're lacking confidence and they don't see a way out. What would you suggest to them?
2: I recommend stepping up to some more, like, awkward roles that you think would be weird. So, for example, if you don't like public speaking and if you're a student, of course, and the teacher's telling you to do, like, a presentation in front of class and you don't feel like doing it, you should do it because after it you'll feel so much better knowing it's all over and you'll be like, oh, so glad it's over.
1: I like that. Embrace the awkward. Good advice there from

0: Hector, who's working in the world of radio, and this is his Haywire story.
1: It's Wednesday, and it's drive time with your favourite host, Hector, of course. We're going to start off with the weather. Here in Launceston, it's a max of 18, cloudy with a high chance showers.
2: I've loved radio ever since I can remember. It was fascinating how different people hosted shows, chose topics to discuss, and even the kind of music they played. Hamish and Andy are the best at keeping you engaged with their stories or making you laugh uncontrollably. So when I was 14 years old, I walked through the doors of City Park Radio. I'd passed the building so many times, but I've never been inside. My first day of community radio was intimidating. I was the youngest volunteer by 20 years. They told me City Park Radio hadn't had someone so young on their team for a very long time, but it didn't matter. I got along with everyone and I loved talking to them. The president of the station gave me a one-hour crash course in radio. Then he left me to practice the music, the transitions, and talking. It was a lot of information to take in, but I loved it. My first time hosting a show was a train wreck. Being a teenager hosting a show is terrifying. My timing was way off, I had no flow, and my nerves made me stutter. But the more I practiced, the better I got. 6 months into the show, I stopped stuttering. I wasn't worried about whether people liked my music. Heck, they could even change the station if they didn't. I started to feel confident in what I was doing, and I loved it. Now, I host a show called House Party on the first Saturday of the month. I don't take myself seriously anymore. I just have fun with it. Sure, sometimes I muck up and get embarrassed, but I move on and laugh about it later. I want other young people to get involved with radio too, because it's taught me so much. Teamwork, confidence, and it's even helped grow my friendship circle. Whether it's people who have different experiences to me or people twice my age, community radio has helped me broadcast the best version of myself.
0: That is Hector's Haywire story. So if you'd like to hear more, follow these Haywire stories. You really dive into the countryside stories of Australia, people doing fascinating things. So you might find more of Hector in the future. He might be turning up here. That point about confidence, though, I found that interesting because radio, there's no public audience, but it does develop confidence. It's interesting though, you almost forget that there's people listening sometimes, and then they'll say, I'm in Tanzania, I've got a story about African lions that you were just talking about, and so suddenly an audience appears in the text message line. I did hear one trick we can all use to be more confident, and this is in any situation that you're in. If you're feeling a bit shy, you should peacock, you should find a quiet place and stretch your body out. Just become a giant, become as big as possible. And for some reason, physically becoming bigger makes you mentally bigger as well. There's a real confidence in physically enlarging yourself. I guess the animals do it. Our little cats and dogs do it to us. They arch their back. So it works for us too. Be a cat arching its back when you need that boost of confidence. On the other side of the news, Gordon Lynch will be joining us to tell us how to muscle build the correct way, and I'll take you into a scarecrow festival as well. So all that you need coming up after the news. I'm Ashwin Sidkar. Be back in five.
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0: ABC News with Andrew Kaloupis. US President Donald Trump has vowed that the war against terror will continue as Americans paused to commemorate the nearly 3,000 people killed in the September 11 attacks 25 years ago. Here's Tim Wharton.
1: Mr. Trump spoke outside the Pentagon, which was one of the targets of hijackers who took control of planes on September 11, 2001, that were also flown into the World Trade Center in New York. A fourth hijacked plane crashed in a field in Pennsylvania after passengers fought back. As former presidents George W. Bush, Bill Clinton, Barack Obama and Joe Biden took part in the main commemoration in New York, Mr. Trump says the attack 25 years ago launched a U.S. war against terror in Afghanistan, and that continues today in the fight against Iran.
2: In the generation

0: And since 9/11, American sons and daughters have traveled to the darkest corners of the earth and done battle with a shadowy enemy.
1: The US president says as the fight continues, the victims from 25 years ago will never be forgotten.
2: This woman at the New York Memorial lost her brother 25 years ago and says while it's painful, she's glad to be part of the commemoration.
3: It's bringing back old memories, but I'm glad that everybody is remembering all the ones that were lost. You know, everybody is missed and loved. It was our younger brother, and we always want him to know that we are always thinking about him.
2: Reports from Yemen say fighters of the Iranian-backed Houthi movement have taken control of a key island in a strategic shipping lane at the mouth of the Red Sea. The BBC's Katie Watson.
4: This is a significant move and puts the Houthis in control of a key island that divides the Bab al-Mandeb Strait in two. Perim sits at the narrowest point of the strait, in the middle of a shipping lane that's become increasingly important since the Iran war began, with the effective closure of the Strait of Hormuz, a route that accounts for a fifth of the world's oil supply. Saudi Arabia has had to reroute much of its oil through the east-west pipeline that connects to the Red Sea. Houthi officials say Red Sea navigation is safe for all shipping companies except for Saudi vessels, pushing up the tension as well as oil prices.
2: The reconstruction bill from the deadly floods that hit Nepal last month will amount to almost $7 billion, according to its finance ministry. The flood was triggered by the collapse of a glacier, killing at least 1,385 people, while more than 5,000 remain missing. In neighbouring Tibet, 43 are confirmed dead and more than 500 are missing, according to Chinese state media. British lawmakers have voted against legislation to allow terminally ill adults in England and Wales to choose to end their lives. Following a four-hour debate in the House of Commons, the Terminally Ill Adults Bill was rejected, 286 votes to 270. The outcome was surprising given that an almost identical bill passed last year with a margin of 23 votes. The vote brings to an end a two-year debate in Parliament about assisted dying, during which the House of Commons had backed assisted dying on two previous occasions. The former president of the Carlton AFL Club has settled a lawsuit with his ex-wife and publicly apologised for accusing her of publishing an explicit photo on his social media account. The apology is part of a settlement reached by Luke Sayers and his former wife Kate, who had brought a defamation action against him over the matter. Ms. Sayers says the apology brings to a close a painful and difficult chapter, and she looks forward to moving on with dignity.
5: I commence these pleadings to establish the truth, clearly and finally. With Luke's apology, I feel I have achieved what I set out to do.
2: To sport, and Fremantle has kept alive its hopes of a maiden AFL premiership with a 14-point win over Geelong in an elimination semi-final in Perth. With the details, Clint Wilden.
6: Desperate to avoid a straight sets exit from 2026 after their qualifying loss to Hawthorn, Fremantle responded with a stunning opening term against the Cats, Fremantle storming to an early 31-point lead. The Cats had what looked to be an overhead goal to Ollie Dempsey called as a touch behind, but they hit back to claim the lead for the first time late in the third quarter. A goal from Tom Stewart put the Cats to within 8 points late in the game before the Dockers activated Wolfie time, an in-game rallying cry, and steadied to win by 14. Geelong's season is over. Fremantle now take on Sydney at the SCG in a preliminary final.
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9: Good morning. Now, what is your all-time favourite party song? The one that sets dance floors alight, or at least you on it, every single time. And when you stay at someone else's house, do you use their toiletries? Maybe just a sneaky little bit of conditioner or some nice body wash that's caught your eye? What's the etiquette here? These are the types of serious discussions we are going to be tackling today. And your input is essential.

0: Because on this special day of the week, we define cultural norms. We break convention, defy the odds by having a good time in a world that can be very challenging because it is the most special time of the week.
1: Saturday.
0: Your line for Poets Breakfast is up shortly. This week it will be served up to you by Loretta Ryan and a special event happening at Pegg's Park in Maroochydore today. I'll be there. Will you?

0: is 7 after 5 on this Saturday morning, the 12th of September 2026. It's great to have your company. Sunrise Appreciation Society, that's you, that's me, that's every special individual who's up before the first rays of the sun. What time is that going to be coming up above the horizon? I'll let you know in just a moment. But if you are someone who is a sunrise enthusiast, you know you're going to be getting out there. You are going to be soaking in those first rays of the day. Well, you know I love you to send me your pics on 0467 922 612. You send me a sunrise pic. You let me know just your first name and your special vantage point. Where are you taking that photo? And then I put those up in my Instagram stories at melbampton underscore. So what time do you need to be at your special perch in your patch of paradise? 5:49 a.m. Earlier and earlier every week as we head towards that summer solstice, 5:49 a.m. That's sunrise. But if you want to catch that first light, you're going to have to be there just after 5:30 as the world is changing from black to grey. So do let me know your vantage point for that first curve of the sun as it lifts its head above the horizon. Take a pic if you want to take that. Do that in that moment. That would be fantastic. Send it in to me, 0467 922 612. And your sunset time today. It's always important because sunlight on Saturday is the most precious sunlight of all. 5:39 p.m. 5:39 p.m. is the time that the sun will begin to set. A whopping 11 hours and 50 minutes of daylight. What are you going to do with yourself? 11 hours and 50 minutes of daylight on this Saturday, the 12th of September.
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0: Your temps around the region. Currently in the city, it's 14 degrees, as it is in Bayside. Logan, good morning to you. 13 degrees. Ippi, you are the winner at the low end of the thermostat at 12 degrees. Gold Coast, 14. Sunny Coast, 16 degrees. If you happen to be tuning in across the state this morning, 20 in Cairns, 19 Townsville and Rocky. Mackay and Bundaberg, both sitting at 18 degrees. Longreach is 19 degrees. Mount Isa is 18. Actually, Toowoomba. Sorry, Ipswich, I'm revoking the crown on that one. Toowoomba is the winner at the low end of the thermostat at just 10 degrees this morning. Your weather across the southeast Queensland band, partly cloudy this morning, high chance of showers, most likely in the late morning and afternoon. Winds southeast to southwesterly, 15 to 20 k's per hour, tending east to southeasterly, 15 to 25 kilometres per hour in the morning, then becoming light in the evening. What's your line for Poets Breakfast? That's coming up next. It's 10 past five.
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0: G'day, g'day. Mel Bampton with you on this Saturday morning. Poets Breakfast, this is the time for you if you're creative, if you are thirsting to be creative, if you're creatively adjacent, if you've never been creative at all but you just want to have a crack, this is a safe space for you to do that. Now, the way that this works, if you've never played before, I give you a line. You've got to use that line. You've got to build a poem around it. That's it. You don't need to know the context, although the line is taken from a news story of the week. This line was broadcast on your radio, 612 ABC Brisbane, at some point this week. It's taken from one of the presenters, unknowingly, non-consensually. They are part of Poets Breakfast, yes, but I know they won't mind. This morning, your line is going to be served up by Loretta Ryan. What you've got to do with this line is build it into a poem. You've got to keep the line whole, build a poem around it, the context, the style, the format, the meaning. That's all up to you. All right, your line for Poets Breakfast this morning is, bad day got worse. Did you catch that? It was very fast.
9: Bad day got worse.
0: Bad day got worse. Bad day got worse. You need to build a poem around that. Once you've got a poem, you can text it in. I always prefer that you phone it in, though, because then you can recite it with the rhythm and the cadence that you can hear it in your own head. So you can call it in, 1-300-222-612, or you can just text us, 0467-922-612. But if I butcher the rhythm, I take no responsibility. Your line for Poets Breakfast this morning is, bad day got worse. Song This Day and your news brekkie wrap is coming up shortly. Redbone to get you there. Come and get your love. 612 ABC Brisbane. Hello.

0: out of a very, very good year, 1974, Redbone, and Come and Get Your Love. Wovoka was the name of the album that was from. Quarter past five, as good a time as any to jump into song this day. A couple of games that are going to be on the table for you to play. Poet's Breakfast, and your line this morning is...
1: Bad day got worse.
0: Bad day got worse, delivered there in a news story throughout the week by Loretta Ryan. Bad day got worse. You can build a poem around that. You can get out there. You can see the sunrise. I've forgotten already. See, that's my menopause brain. 5:49 a.m. is when the sun's coming up. You can get out there. You can take a photo. You can tell me where you are. You can send it to me. I can put it up on my Instagram stories. Share it with the world. We can gloat about how excellent our part of the world is. Or you can play Song This Day. You can do it all. You can do two. You can do one. Song This Day. Now, this is where I hand the DJ controls over to you. And you nominate the song that you'd like to hear in full based around a central theme. The way that this works is, you know, I'll put the theme out there. You can be proactive and you can nominate.

nominate your own song, or if you're just feeling a little bit, you know, Saturday relaxed, you can get your vote behind somebody else's nomination. All right. So if you like that song, you hear a bit of a snippet of it, or I say the name of that song and you're like, you know what? I would love to hear that in full on a Saturday morning. Mel, play that one for me. Well, you just put your vote behind it on 0467 922 612, or if you're feeling quite proactive, you put your own nomination forwards. All right. So what is the theme today? It is hands down, what is the world's best party anthem? What is the world's best party anthem? I know that might be difficult to think about at 5 a.m. or 16 past 5, unless you're still out from the night before, perhaps. But just take a deep breath. Teleport yourself to your best dance floor moment. What was the song buoying you to bust a move? Best party song of all time. What song is getting every person on the dance floor every time? So send through your party songs. There is a reason behind this theme. You'll find out why after 5:30. But in the meantime, send me through your best all-time party song, 0467 922 612. I know it can be a toughie to select, but here's one in the meantime. Bit of thinking music. Yeah.

You might like a bit of Beastie Boys. You might hear this very start of that song come on and then you find yourself running to the dance floor, even after you've said, no, sorry, I don't dance. Or you might be a little bit more disco.

0: it Michael Jackson and is it Billie Jean that gets you on to the dance floor? So your theme for song this day, it's a simple one this morning, except there's a lot to choose from. That's what makes it challenging, is what is the best party song in the world? I know it's subjective, but don't worry about that. Don't worry about the opinions of others. This is just about you. You declare to me your best party song, the best party anthem, the best party banger that gets everybody to the dance floor. 0467 922 612. Get them into me. It's 18 after 5.
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2: Join us from 2 o'clock this afternoon. It's second against third as the Warriors host the Dolphins in Auckland. Both teams have reason to be confident after some great recent form. The winner is straight into a prelim. Then Cronulla Sutherland takes on North Queensland in an elimination final of the SFS. Both sides looking to put some indifferent form behind them and march on to week two.
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0: It is 19 after 5 on this Saturday, the 12th of September. Good morning to you. It's time for your news brekkie wrap. This is where I've already whipped around the news kitchen. I've picked up some of the morsels you might have missed from the week. I wrap it all up into one digestible parcel. It's the sustenance you need. It's not too little. It's not too much. Okay, we cannot walk past the major event this week that was a certain politician... A certain politician sparring with his favourite ABC journalist. At least this time, Stella stayed out of the firing line, confirming that he is not, repeat, he is not Jesus Christ.
4: Barnaby Joyce, if I may, obviously this is a policy that your party has come up with, so we would
5: expect
4: you...
5: But you just come up with a question, you haven't given me the details
4: about it. We would expect you as the Treasury... spokesman for that party to be across.
5: The Treasury spokesman, not Jesus Christ. I mean, you have to actually give me the details of these things if you're going to put them forward to me.
4: Here we go. For a 30-year-old earning the average wage of $108,000 using the scheme would mean $91,000 foregone. A 40-year-old, $51,000. A 50-year-old, they would be $27,000 worse off.
5: Well, folks, how on earth... this is ridiculous. It's like saying, well, look, I'm now going to give you an incredibly complex question. Now, Sarah, I'm happy to come back to you tomorrow, and as
4: good.
5: I said,
4: let's
5: on another stable, and as long as you're prepared to pay my accountancy fees, we can do this regression analysis. I can go through
4: what sort of return,
5: what is your average return that you're presupposing?
4: You are now in the position of holding the...
5: If I may, Sarah, if you want to have a succinct

0: A piece of fossilised dinosaur poo contains one of the best preserved feathers from the dinosaur age. A paleontologist found the feather by chance while looking for fish fossils, and it is the first of its kind to be discovered in the world. The feather was found in Montana, and scientists say that at some point the fossilised feces broke open, exposing a beautifully preserved feather from 66 million years ago, about the time most of the dinosaurs were wiped out. And lastly, yesterday, the 25th anniversary of 9/11. And incredibly, there are now many New Yorkers who don't even know it ever happened. My next guest, however, remembers it like it was yesterday. Amelia Seybold, New Yorker living in Brisbane. Take us back to that moment for you 25 years ago.
1: Well, what was quite strange is I emigrated from New York, and I was getting ready for my wedding to an Australian in the States. And I was a CEO of a company at the time, so he had gone ahead of me to do some preparation for the wedding, and I was, you know, working really late. So I get home on the night of September 11th, which, of course, is still morning in the U.S., and sit down with a late snack in front of the television, 10:30, sometime around that, turn the TV on and, you know, thinking, oh, I'll watch something. I've turned it on. It was on a movie with, you know, flames coming out of a tower. And I'm like, oh, okay, movie. Try another channel. Same thing was on. Try another channel. Same thing was on. And then I realized this is real. My mother lived in the Upper East Side of Manhattan still. And I called her on the phone and said, go look at your television. And she went down to her TV, and we were on the phone together, and we watched the second plane fly into the second tower. And we just, it was really surreal. My husband-to-be, fiancé, was on a plane at the time about to land in San Francisco. And his plane was actually the second-to-last plane to land in San Francisco before they closed the airport. Not just San Francisco, every airport in the United States, the airspace was completely closed about 2 minutes after he landed. The airport is in a frenzy. Nobody knows what's happened. This is San Francisco. No one has any idea, really, except there's, you know, emergency warnings and this and that. And he calls my mother and she says, go get a taxi right away. Go to the nearest hotel you can and stay there. There's been a terrible accident in Manhattan. I also, when I was watching the television, of course, I stayed up all night.
0: I think the whole world was up with you.
1: I know, yeah. I think so. Anyway, so I heard about the Pentagon one, and that, my dad lived in Arlington, Virginia, which is like half a mile from the Pentagon by how the crow flies. So, of course, I tried to call him, and the phones were, you couldn't get into the United States. The circuits were all busy. So I didn't know about the fact that he could hear. He heard or felt the it's either a shock wave or the sound of the plane crashing into the explosion at the Pentagon. It had never occurred to any of us that you'd ever have something like this happen. And it's like a sort of a naivete of Americans. I mean, we'd never really been attacked on our own soil.
0: There was a sense of invincibility until that moment, and it was shattered within half an hour.
1: It really was shattered. The other thing that I remember is I was seeing images, and my husband just escaped the airport before it was shut. And when it was shut, there wasn't transport for everybody. So, and same in Manhattan, everything shut down. The subway was completely obliterated down the Lower East Side. Everything was shut down. And so people walked home. So there are images that I remember watching on television of people walking over the bridges, et cetera, to get off Manhattan Island because there was nothing running.
0: Everything that we thought we knew about the world was changed in a moment.
1: Even now, 25 years later, talking about it, I have butterflies in my stomach.
0: Tell me about when you arrived. What's it like when you get there?
1: So by the time I arrived, I'm not sure whether it was before or after the wedding, and we tried again to go down. We could get to 14th Street. And
0: what could you see? Oh,
1: there were impromptu memorials. There were pictures of people looking for people because there were still unknown how many people had died.
0: This was 2 weeks later.
1: 2 weeks later, yeah. So there are lots of these long, narrow

0: shops in New York, they're kind of like railroad cars. They have a very small frontage, and then they go back really deep. And there were shop owners sitting at the front of their shops with baseball bats and stuff across their laps, and in order to guard them, because there was no glass. No glass anywhere. All the glass had been blown out. This is 14th Street, so you're talking a kilometer away. At the front of the shops, there would be like 6 or 7 inches of dust, pulverized cement. And as the long, narrow shops went back, it got to be less and less and less until, you know, there was still dust at the very back of the shops. All the clothes, everything was covered in this dust. That was amazing.
1: Amelia Seybold, it's been wonderful to chat with you and hear your story and also feel directly that impact on you. Thank you so much for
0: your
1: time.
0: I can tell I'm flushed because it's still very emotional.
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1: Pretty powerful stuff there, hey, from Amelia Seybold. Interesting just sitting in that close proximity with Amelia and just feeling how much it still rippled through her. By the end of that little conversation we just had then, she was in tears and so red and hot in the face, just thinking about how it changed the world, how the world was sort of pre 9/11, how he went about certainly travel to how it is today. And, you know, most young people have no idea that the world was very different to the way that we are heavily secured now as we move across the world, because it's been 25 years since 9/11. Now, on a totally different note, we are playing a little bit of a game called Song This Day. Thought it was going to be a bit tricky. Your best party banger, because there are a lot of great songs out there, but you have not held back at all. No.

Are there put forward by Dubbo Joy Division, performed by Peter Hook and the Light live version. Just had to get the Joy Division version there, Dobbo, because we have to cut these things up very quickly and turn them around on the radio for you. But that's the one that Dobbo's put forward as his best party anthem. What about this one? This one might tickle your dance floor,

Maybe that one takes your fancy, as it does for Matthew. Has to be Eagle Rock by Daddy Cool. There's a certain dance style that draws everyone to the dance floor. If you know, you know. Matthew, you know what? You can 100%, you know, just you can ring me and you can describe that for me. That would be excellent. Get those nominations in for your best party anthem. That's our song this day theme this morning. Loads to come. 0467 922 612. Right now, though, it is time for your latest news.

0: ABC News. Hello, I'm Ali Crew. The United States has marked 25 years since the September 11 terrorist attacks with ceremonies across the country. North America correspondent Cayman Gock reports.
1: In New York City, where the Twin Towers once stood, Americans solemnly listened to the annual reading of the names of nearly 3,000 people killed in the terror attacks a quarter century ago. All four living past presidents attended the ceremony at Ground Zero, while President Trump was at a service in Washington, D.C. In a sign of the 25 years that have passed, several of the readers paid tribute to family members they never got to know. This year, there was an extra moment of silence to acknowledge the more than 9,000 people who have died since to illnesses linked to the toxins they were exposed to from 9/11. Cayman Gock, ABC News, New York.
0: Mr. Trump, who spoke at a commemoration outside the Pentagon, says the attack 25 years ago launched America's war against terror, and the US military is continuing that fight in battle against Iran.
2: And we salute the service members working right now to ensure the world's number one sponsor of terror, the Islamic Republic of Iran, will never, ever have a nuclear weapon.
0: Iranian-backed Houthi rebels have taken control of a key island in the Bab al-Mandeb Strait, an important maritime point at the mouth of the Red Sea, after Yemeni government forces withdrew. Tim Wharton reports.
3: This is a significant move and puts the Houthis in control of the key island that divides the Bab al-Mandeb Strait in two. Perim sits at the narrowest point of the strait in the middle of a shipping lane that's become increasingly important since the Iran war began. With the effective closure of the Strait of Hormuz, a route that accounts for a fifth of the world's oil supply, Saudi Arabia's had to redirect much of its oil through the east-west pipeline that connects to the Red Sea. Houthi officials say Red Sea navigation is safe for all shipping companies except for Saudi vessels, pushing up the tension as well as oil prices. It's believed Saudi Crown Prince Mohammed bin Salman has called for US military assistance to battle the Houthis.
0: British lawmakers have voted against legislation to allow terminally ill adults in England and Wales to choose to end their lives. Following a four-hour debate in the House of Commons, the Terminally Ill Adults Bill was rejected 286 votes to 270. The outcome was surprising given that an almost identical bill passed last year with a margin of 23 votes. The vote brings an end to a two-year debate in Parliament about assisted dying, during which the House of Commons had backed assisted dying on two previous occasions. Their backing wasn't enough for it to become law because it was effectively quashed by unelected lawmakers in the House of Lords. Here at home, the Queensland government's proposed bail crackdown is facing mounting opposition, with experts warning of serious consequences for children and the justice system. Here's state political reporter Alex Brewster.
4: The government's breach bail, go to jail laws would impose a minimum mandatory 12-month sentence on adults and children who commit serious offences while on bail. More than 250 submissions have been made to a parliamentary committee, with legal, policing and advocacy groups raising concerns. The Youth Advocacy Centre says locking up a single child for the mandatory period could cost $1 million and expose more juveniles to inhumane conditions in overcrowded watch houses. The Queensland Law Society has warned it'll further stretch an overburdened judicial system. The government says the overhaul is the next step in restoring community safety.
0: Some Tasmanian businesses say they're being slugged with massive increases to their Tas water bills after a change in its pricing methodology. Tasmania's economic regulator approved a new pricing structure in July, with average annual water and sewerage bills rising 5.7%. But Lyndall Healy from HB Engineering says her company's fixed sewerage costs have risen from $630 per month to $3,800. She says she initially thought it was a mistake.
5: And that's just like, wow. And that's an extra $40,000 a year that our business has to find to actually for fixed water. And the biggest thing is we've got no choice. There is no other competitor in the market. And we have no choice but to pay this extra.
0: Taswater says fixed sewerage charges are now based on the size of a property's water meter connection, which it says is a more equitable and transparent pricing framework. To sport, Football Australia has announced the Socceroos will play friendly matches against Qatar and Jordan in November in the side's final hit-outs before January's Asian Cup in Saudi Arabia. The Socceroos will face Asian champions Qatar in Doha on November 13 before travelling to Amman to face Jordan on November 17. And you're now up to date with the latest ABC News.
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8: 25 to 6, good morning to you. After 6, if you're a gardener and you've got a plant that doesn't look as happy as you'd like it to look, perhaps it's not flourishing with fruit as you had envisaged. Well, after 6 a.m, Kate Wall's going to be joining us. She's your gardening guru in the garden bed this morning. You can get all your gardening questions at the ready. And then at 6 o'clock, you can get those questions into us, 1300 222 612. Or if you want to get ahead of the queue, you can put them in the text line, 0467 922 612. Although the text line is currently, it's full. It's overflowing with nominations for this morning's Song This Day theme, which is the best party anthem in the world. That's right. I'm not asking for just, you know, your subjective opinion. I'm asking for what is the best party anthem in the entire world. Why? Why that theme today? Well, because today in Brisbane, there's one heck of a party that's going to be happening in Moorooka. I'm going to take you there.

0: shortly. But firstly, your best party anthem. What's that song that guaranteed every single time fills the dance floor, you included, busting out your best moves?
1: I came to get down. I came to get down. So get down to your seat and jump around. Jump around. Jump around. Jump around.
0: Oh, Jason from Waterford West, I hear you, feel you, see you. He says on the text line, jump around, House of Pain. Love to get up on the dance floor to this. However, middle age ailments make it a lot harder these days. Yes, the jumping is not as easy as it once was, but let me tell you a little story, Jason. This might motivate. So just this week, I went to the doctor. I did that thing that really signifies that you've crossed a certain time in your life. You've entered a new phase. I got a bone density scan. Why did I get a bone density scan? Is because I had a pain in my hip that was waking me up in the night. It's been there for about 2 years. I finally decided to do something about it. So I was doing a lot of like, oh, my hips are very, very sore. And I finally went to the doctor. So I found out with the ultrasound and the X-ray on my hip that I have arthritis and tendinosis, yes. But I also found with my bone density scan that I have osteopenia. Not quite osteoporosis, but enough for me to be like, excuse me, what? Below average, I found out. And I thought until that moment in time, I was pretty healthy for a 51-year-old. My doctor said, you're going to have to get out there, Mel, and jump around. So I think I'm going to be listening to a lot of House of Pain as I go forwards, middle age ailments and all, to build up that bone density once again. If House of Pain isn't your vibe for song this day, what about this one?

That's the track that works for Angela. She's putting it forward as the best party banger in the world. I Want to Dance with Somebody, Whitney Houston. Or maybe you've got these feels like Michael does.

Oh, Michael from Stafford. I've got to say, I can't resist that one either. That's Uptown Funk by Mark Ronson. Keep those nominations flowing in on the text line. The best party banger of all time, 0467922612. I'll take you very shortly to the story behind the theme for Song This Day. It's a party that's happening in Maruka. Kicks off at 3 o'clock this afternoon. I'll be there. Will you? Here's some thinking music from Midnight Oil and Short Memory. 612 ABC Brisbane. Hello.

0: That is Midnight Oil and Short Memory. You're listening to 612 ABC Brisbane. Those songs are flying in thick and fast for Song This Day this morning. It's a party anthem theme. I just put it out there to you. What song would you like to hear in full that is the best party banger in the world? That's right, in the world. That's what I asked of you. Matthew from Highgate Hill, good morning.
1: Morning, Mel. How are you?
0: I'm good. You're up nice and early, your little sparrow.
1: Oh, yeah, every day.
0: Every day? Right and early. All right. What time? 5 a.m.? Is that your normal waking time?
1: Half past four.
0: Half past four? What do you do? Do you do a little bit of a workout then, Matthew? No,
1: I own a fruit shop. I could get a job in radio waking up at that time.
0: You absolutely could, and I know that you own a fruit shop, but I didn't realise that you were there every morning. Yeah. You're getting up at 4:30. You're the one who opens the doors and greets everybody first thing.
1: Pretty much, yeah. Okay. Make sure the place is set up and ready to go for the day.
0: Excellent. I have sampled some of your excellent produce. Now tell me, you've phoned up for Song This Day. What are you going to put forward?
1: So it's Daddy Cool, Eagle Rock.
0: Okay.
1: There is a dance style. And so the story goes that it was started out at one of the colleges at UQ or at the Red Room at UQ.
0: Right.
1: And basically the moment the song comes on, the males in the room are required to lower their pants and then shuffle around the dance floor, singing along loudly and boisterously to Eagle Rock.
0: What? Wait a minute. So you got pants around ankles.
1: Yeah.
0: Boxer shorts on display. And you
1: and you
0: shuffle around to the tune of this one. Matthew from Highgate Hill, I'm never going to lose that visual ever. That's the Daddy Cool song. But where did this start? It's a university thing.
1: So yeah, it started out at the Red Room or one of the colleges at UQ. But if you go to weddings now and Daddy Cool comes on, quite often you see it. But in the Red Room, what would happen is the song would come on, the boys playing pool would drop their dacks, keep playing pool. The guys sitting at the bar stools would stand up, drop their dacks, sit back down, and that was the done thing. That was the accepted done thing at the Red Room and various other venues across the university.
0: Okay, I find that quite horrifying, actually. But thank you so much for sharing that, Matthew. I really appreciate that. And it's now up there so people can get behind and vote it. You have a great day, Matthew.
1: Yeah, thanks, Mel.
0: I'm never getting rid of that visual of that particular song. I am not. Maybe you prefer rather than that one and that dance move there, you might like this one.

of hunters and collectors, or maybe this last nomination we'll put in right now before we get into the reason behind why Best Party Banger is the theme for song this day today. This one put forward by Bill from Daisy Hill.

0: A bit of the Rolling Stones there and Jumpin' Jack Flash. Now's the time to get your nominations in. What do you reckon is the best party banger of all time? Now, why am I playing that? Well, because tonight, that's right, tonight, there is going to be a party of all parties happening at Maruka. It is the Maruka Block Party, and it awakens Pegs Park. There's going to be live music, dance, performance, activities and food. It's going to be fun for the whole family, and I'd love you to join me there. That's right, I'm going to be down there. It goes along with our Song This Day theme. This event is in the local, been in the local area for 5 years now, and performer Yanni Mills and I, we get down to the business of what makes a great party and what makes a great party a block party. Yanni, welcome. Thanks so much for joining me.
1: Oh, good morning, Mel. Thanks for having me on.
0: My pleasure. Now, Yanni, your gift is song, and it's not just in the singing, but the power of others singing. When it comes to community support, what does a choir offer?
1: That's a really great question, Mel. Choir, and our choir in particular, is offering for today is that we are going to be singing as individuals but coming together as a choir. So we end up together in the park. So I'm going to be teaching the audience and the crowd our song that we have written specifically for the Ubuntu Choir.
0: What do you think it does when people sing together?
1: It sums up what this festival is about. It's about connecting. It's about what it used to feel like before we had all these little computers in our pocket. It's something we had many years ago and that we sort of lost a little bit being on our phones all the time. But you can go with families and friends and spread a rug on the grass and listen to music, eat something delicious, wander around, talk to people in lines. That's what I used to do when not waiting for food. Discover something unexpected. You'll have kids running around, people talking to strangers and dancing, laughing. And it's just this very much a togetherness, very much actually being there and part of something rather than experiencing it through a screen. And it's about the wellness aspect and the connections. So we become a choir together. It's not just about experiencing or watching a choir, but actually being part of something. And I've done that for 34 years, always invited audiences to sing along with us. And it's something I did even when I was a performer at Woodford Folk Festival in an African music-inspired band. I used to get the audience up dancing, throw a little choreo their way, and then I used to throw out a couple of words, and they'd sing it back to me. And that was so joyous and something you could spread around. So the whole festival will be about spreading joy. And it's about that diversity, everyone coming together from diverse backgrounds and watching diverse performers. And that feeling that we are all one, that doesn't put any pressure on you to be political or have any sense of, you know, context of what you're experiencing other than this is humanity. This is the way we are. This is our language, is connecting with each other.
0: On 612 ABC Brisbane, you're hearing the voice of Yanni Mills. She's performing this afternoon at the Maruka Block Party, 4:30 p.m., the Ubuntu Wellness Choir. Before I get to the meaning of the name, I want to just strike on that wellness part because you were unpacking that there. How, again, does singing together, it's one thing to be together, but singing is a whole other thing. There's a whole vibration that's going through the body. How does singing collectively promote better wellness?
1: Oh, I love the way you phrased that, Mel. It's something I talked about many years ago, which is when you're singing together, you can't argue. It's this, we're singing together. In fact, I often get the choir back after the break, after the little social connection break, and we have a little morning tea or afternoon tea with a song, and everybody comes back together, starts singing together, and then they come back in. It's much easier than saying, okay, everyone, all right, come back in, put down your cups of tea and wash them up and that sort of thing. They just

0: They just know. They just start singing along and they come back, and it's the way that people connect. We have connected in that way through song, around campfires, around ceremonies, around all these important milestones in people's lives. And we do that automatically. Everyone does that. Everyone sings around in the car together. You know, well, we used to sing when we were washing up. My sister and I used to sing when we were washing up to make the washing up go quicker and the drying up. So we'd take turns washing and drying. It was something that we innately knew that brought us together and made us feel good. So when humans get together and sing together, they instantly feel that oxytocin, the bonding hormone, gets released. It's well documented now. There's a shift in people's energy and joy. And if they've come feeling sad or something terrible has happened, they can slough off that and they can forget about that for a little while, and also can raise their own dopamine levels, their serotonin. And it's a way of putting people in the same room without any arguments or fighting or discouragement. And
1: because there's something so unique, isn't there, when you're playing two voices or more together, when you're trying to work in with each other, when you're trying to harmonize with each other, everything else just falls away.
0: Well, you've got it. Yes, you've got it. You've got it. That sense of letting go. And I do think you should sing with us today, Mel. I think you really should.
1: I'll have a microphone for the rest of the day, just not at that moment, but 100% I will absolutely be singing this afternoon, 4:30 p.m. at Peg's Park.
0: I'll be gentle on you, I promise.
1: Thank you so much. Don't call me up to the microphone. I'll get shy. But let's talk about we've talked about the wellness part in the title, the Ubuntu Wellness Choir. What does Ubuntu mean?
0: Ubuntu is a beautiful South African word meaning I am because we are. It's the philosophy behind the Ubuntu Foundation and Carolyn Vincent, who's a sponsor of this block party and has been for 5 years. And it's about belonging, connection, joy, community. It's about that I am because you are also in existence. I exist, you exist, I see you, I am the person that I am because you're the person that you are. We can't exist without people. We're not animals that can give birth and then off you go, fend for yourself. We need each other. And Ubuntu is that, literally means that. And those communities who use it, and especially in Africa and those countries that use the word Ubuntu, they understand that. I see you. I recognize you. I am here and need you to be here too. When Carolyn came on board and said she'd like to sponsor us and support us, she said, would you mind, I'd like to spread the idea of Ubuntu, and I want Pete to initiate discussion about what the word Ubuntu means. Would you consider changing your name? I said, absolutely.
1: Well, this afternoon at Peg's Park, if you're heading down to Maruka Block Party, you're going to get a chance to open up your own vocal cords, take that mouth nice and wide and join in with the Ubuntu Wellness Choir, led by the voice that you're hearing right now of Yanni Mills. Also on the program, the Steel Syndicate, Sean Chilburra, Jason Hira and the African Diaspora featuring Gervais Coffey. There's loads of things happening at Peg's Park this afternoon as part of the Block Party in Maruka, kicking off at 3 p.m. and wrapping up at around 7:30. It's going to be a great time, lots of fun, delicious foods. I will be there, and yes, I will be singing. I'll be the MC for this event, so I'm really looking forward to this. Yanni, just lastly, in the past, block parties have been times of celebration, but also acts of peaceful protest under regimes that were trying to suppress the kinds of connection that we've been talking about. How have you experienced the power of coming together to influence social change?
0: That's something I have thought about a lot and never really put into words. It's again that idea that people are stronger with each other than alone. We try and understand throughout our lives and throughout history, we've tried and understood what the human condition is and what people are like, and what people are like when they come together for ideas of change, and when things need to change, and when governments need to recognise that the people are their strongest assets. This is like a gentle act of defiance, maybe. Just by existing, we are creating something that is active, social, and in a gentle way, political, because we're using our voice for good. We're using our community for good and are using the strength of our community. When we're in a group together, we realise our humanity, laugh and smile and talk

0: to each other and enjoy each other's company.
1: Well, it's a dissolution, isn't it, of all that separation and suspicion that is fed, particularly on online spaces. We're a little bit distant from each other, but when we come together, we have the opportunity to remember that at the heart of most human beings, everybody just wants to be safe and happy.
0: And loved.
1: And loved.
0: And seen. Yes.
1: Yanni Mills, it's been such a treat to chat. Aww. I will warm up my vocal cords to join you and the rest of the Ubuntu Wellness Choir and everybody else in the crowd as well for your set this afternoon at the Maruka Block
0: Thank
1: Party.
0: You.
1: Thank
0: Thanks
1: you so much for your time.
0: Such great questions.
1: My pleasure. I can't wait to see you. Thanks for your time.
0: Great. See you later on.
1: And we are going to jump straight into your nominated, voted for party banger. That's right, because I care about the health of your bones. So if you're like me, you've got a diagnosis of osteopenia or a bit of osteoporosis, this is your tune this morning. Gen X, as I'm looking at you. This is House of Pain and Jump Around, 612 ABC Brisbane.

that's all the jumping that I can do. How's the pain there? Jump Around, nominated by you as your song this day today, along with many others. Black Betty was put forward. Nutbush, City Limits, Will I Ever See Your Face Again? Rock Lobster, I didn't know you were all such party animals. Thank you so much for your votes. Gardening is up after your news. It is news time.

0: ABC News, good morning. I'm Kira Jones. Queensland's weakening credit position has sparked fresh criticism of the state government's economic management. Megan Dancy reports.
1: S&P Global Ratings yesterday lowered Queensland's credit rating from AA+ to AA, the first downgrade in 17 years. Treasurer David Janetsky has blamed the former Labor government and fallout from the latest federal budget. But independent economist Saul Eslake says the LNP government's own decisions deserve scrutiny.
2: The Crisafulli government inherited this situation, but so far it's done nothing to correct it, and at the margin, its decisions have made it worse.
1: Mr. Eslake says the lower rating will increase Queensland's borrowing costs, adding pressure on the state's budget ahead of the 2032 Brisbane Olympics.
0: Investigations are underway into a fire that's gutted a heritage-listed pub in North Queensland. The blaze broke out at the historic Great Northern Hotel in Townsville's CBD yesterday morning. Multiple crews battled for 4 hours to bring the flames under control. The 126-year-old building

0: has been closed since 2015. A crime scene remains in place as police work to determine the cause of the fire. The United States has fallen silent to remember the nearly 3,000 people killed in the September 11 terrorist attacks 25 years ago. North America correspondent Cayman Gock reports.
1: In New York City, where the Twin Towers once stood, Americans solemnly listened to the annual reading of the names of nearly 3,000 people killed in the terror attacks a quarter century ago. All four living past presidents attended the ceremony at Ground Zero, while President Trump was at a service in Washington, D.C. In a sign of the 25 years that have passed, several of the readers paid tribute to family members they never got to know. This year, there was an extra moment of silence to acknowledge the more than 9,000 people who have died since to illnesses linked to the toxins they were exposed to from 9/11. Cayman Gock, ABC News, New York.
0: Nepal's government says the damage bill from last month's catastrophic Himalayan flash floods has climbed to $7 billion. A massive glacial collapse triggered the disaster, which has claimed more than 1,300 lives. More than 5,000 people are still missing, including 35 Australians. In sport, Newcastle has kept its NRL Premiership campaign alive with a 20-10 win over the Rabbitohs at Sydney Football Stadium. Andrew Moore reports.
2: Newcastle set up the victory with a very strong first half, racing to a 10-0 lead with early tries to Jamie McEwen and Dane Gagai, who got the better of Latrell Mitchell through the 80 minutes. South scored, though, on the stroke of half-time through Campbell Graham to keep it tight, but then after a scoreless opening 20 minutes of the second half, Newcastle went bang-bang with tries to Jamie McEwen and Dom Young, two tries in 4 minutes, to set up a 20-10 victory before a crowd of 28,152. Also coming up at the Sydney Football Stadium, elimination, Cronulla against North Queensland, and in the two qualifying finals, the Warriors host the Dolphins and Penrith takes on the Roosters. Andrew Moore, ABC Sport, Sydney.
0: Fremantle has moved within one win of a maiden AFL Grand Final after a thrilling 14-point victory over Geelong in Perth. Clint Wilden reports.
3: Desperate to avoid a straight sets exit from 2026 after their qualifying loss to Hawthorn, Fremantle responded with a stunning opening term against the Cats. The Dockers had three goals on the board by the time Geelong had three disposals, Fremantle storming to an early 31-point lead. The Cats had what looked to be an overhead goal to Ollie Dempsey called as a touch behind, but they hit back to claim the lead for the first time late in the third quarter. Fremantle responded again to lead by 16 points at the final change. A goal from Tom Stewart put the Cats to within 8 points late in the game before the Dockers activated Wolfie time, an in-game rallying cry, and steadied to win by 14. Geelong's season is over. Fremantle now take on Sydney at the SCG in a preliminary final. Clint Wilden, ABC Sport, Perth.
0: Queensland's weather, scattered showers for eastern districts and the northern Cape York Peninsula, isolated showers for the western Gulf Country District, fine elsewhere. Cairns and Townsville 27, Mackay 25, Rockhampton 26, Bundaberg 24, Mount Isa 32, Toowoomba 19. Showers in the southeast, Brisbane, Logan and the Gold Coast 23, Ipswich 24, the Sunshine Coast 22. ABC News.
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5: Good morning, it is 6:05 on this 12th day of September 2026. I cannot believe that I'm saying September. This year has been, it's been rocketing along. I'd like it to just slow down a little bit. And that's what the garden bed is all about. We're going to get into that in just a moment. We're going to take ourselves out into the garden, slow life down, be in the slow patience that gardening requires. So now's the time for you to jump on the line with all your gardening questions. 1-300-222-612 with all of your gardening questions to the wonderful Kate Wall, who I'm going to say hello to in just a moment. But firstly, though, on the text line, Dobbo. Hello, Dobbo. Thank you so much for getting your sunrise photo into me. It's beautiful. On the text line, Dobbo says, Mel, looks a little cloudy out for the Sunrise Appreciation Society, but I did manage to get this fairy wren in the morning. morning light at 4118 before leaving for the markets. Gorgeous little photo there of the foliage and the fairy wren in the foreground. Thank you so much for that, Dobbo. And we've got our first poem as well. This one's come in from Neroli on the text line. Neroli can't read hers out. She's got stitches in the mouth. She's been recovering from the terrible flu that has devoured almost everybody. Good morning, Mel and Saturday Poets, is what Neroli says. All right. Your line is, bad day, gone worse. Here we go. Over there was a ladder, so I crossed the street. The black cat glared and licked one of its feet. My mirror cracked and now isn't the same. The salt shaker split. Is this some kind of weird game? Lightning flashed and thunder roared. It was all unexpected. We were no longer bored. The power went off. All the doors slammed shut. Our budgie let out a squeal. A growl came from our mutt. I needed my phone, so reached for my purse. Then the zombies lurched in and this bad day got worse. That was excellent, Neroli. I did not see the zombie twist coming. So if you want to get a poem in, bad day got worse is your line this morning. It's taken from a news story of the week. It's put forward unknowingly by Loretta Ryan. So it's taken from an interview, a story that they did on 612 ABC Breakfast this week. It doesn't matter what the story is. You provide the context for the poem. The style, the meaning, the format of your poem is all up to you for Poets Breakfast. Bad day got worse.
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5: Yes, that's right. It is time for you to join us in the garden bed. Do you have a gardening question? I'd love to hear it. And so would the wonderful Kate Wall, who has just joined me in the studio. Kate, good morning.
9: Good morning, Mel.
5: How do you feel about a bit of poetry?
9: I love a bit of poetry. I love the zombie twist we just had.
5: I know, narrowly. Did not see that coming. I like that. Yeah. I mean, the bad day was already pretty bad.
9: It was.
5: All the little incidental things of life that can go wrong that can be so irritating. But next minute, zombie apocalypse.
9: That's right. That was great.
5: It can happen to any of us, really, can't it? Do you mind if we take one more poem,
9: Kate Wall?
5: All right. So in the meantime, we're hearing this next poem. Your gardening questions, get them in 1300-222-612 to the delightful Kate Wall. Elizabeth from Camp Hill, good morning.
10: Oh, hello. How are you?
5: I'm good. Now, did you hear that little poem by Neroli then as recited by me?
10: Did. I was very impressed.
5: I like that a lot. I mean, you just never know. You never know. What I love about Poets Breakfast the most is that you just do not know what lives inside the heads of others until they write a poem and then you're like, there you go.
10: That's right. And I just want to say I'm writing on my ABC notebook that arrived yesterday.
5: Oh, I like that a lot. Is it nice or is it a bit ugly?
10: Kind of fun. I've stuck a sticker on it, which was.
5: Oh, you had to improve it straight away. I should get some photos printed out of my face, and I can add those to the little show bags that go out just to make it worse.
10: You can add to it.
5: All right, okay, Elizabeth from Camp Hill. Our line for Poets Breakfast this morning was "Bad day got worse." Let's see what you've done with it. I'm going to fire off the music. Just take a deep breath and then you step up to the mic when you're ready.
10: Okay. Bad day got worse. What's in a day, you may ask? It begins with the rise of the sun in the east and ends and sets in the west. Except when it doesn't. When the mirror cracks and the salt is not easy to hand, then the good day becomes bad and the bad day gets worse. There is only one thing to do before setting off out the door with the mismatched shoes and the undone do. Turn right around and go back to bed and wait till that bad day completes in the west.
5: Elizabeth from Camp Hill, that was excellent. I call those the Duna days.
9: I'm sure it's a strategy we've all considered at some point.
5: Thank you so much, Elizabeth from Camphill. Thank you so much for your call this morning. Poets Breakfast, there you go. Keep them coming. Bad day got worse. But right now it's all about the gardening questions. How's your garden been this week? There's been a little bit of rain. Kate Wall, is it looking a little happier?
9: Look, no, not enough to make a difference at my place, I'm afraid. Things are still pretty dry and in need of watering.

0: It's been a little bit touch and go there, where you get that little bit of hope and then there's just a smattering of rain that's dry before it even hits the ground.
1: That's exactly right.
0: So in terms of what we should be doing now in relation to, you know, potential long dry ahead, is it all about mulch and mulch and mulch and mulch?
1: Well, yes and no. Mulch is fantastic and it is very important, but we don't want to overdo the mulch. If your mulch is too thick, the rain just won't get through when it does come. So yes, mulch, but make sure it's not too thick. Make sure you've got a loose, chunky mulch so that it is easy for water to penetrate into the garden when it is available.
0: I have often wondered about that because it does also create that separation from the rain.
1: It can do.
0: So if we do a really, really decent watering though, and we know we're going to mulch, that preparation, we
1: makes
0: do
1: a big difference.
0: Really good watering, then put the mulch on, and that could give us, you know, maybe even a couple of weeks worth of grace.
1: Look, and a good watering is essential for teaching plants to grow deeper roots.
0: If they get that easy water, does that just save them from having to work so hard?
1: Not necessarily. What it is if water stays close to the surface, the plant roots will stay close to the surface. And the surface, of course, is where it's hotter, it dries out faster. So if we get a deep water and we get watered nice and deeply into the soil, the plant roots will push much deeper into the soil and be a lot more resilient.
0: Yeah, okay. So this leads into what we're talking about this morning. We don't necessarily have a theme. You don't have to ring us about this theme, but we like to have an underlying conversation going throughout the garden bed. The right spot in the garden for your plant, and I think that this has become more important. I'm finding it in my garden that right place matters more than ever before, because the weather conditions, the weather patterns
1: hugely.
0: Are more extreme than ever. So I don't have the same amount of grace in my garden in terms of getting the spot a little bit wrong.
1: Yeah. Yeah, it's a huge thing. And, you know, as we've talked about before, I'm a gardening coach and I work with a lot of people, and this is one of the most common mistakes I find in gardens when I'm going to help people, is a plant has been put in a situation that really doesn't suit that plant. It might look good if it was to grow well there, but it doesn't suit the conditions that plant needs. We really need to be thinking, what conditions does our plant need, and find a spot in the garden that matches that.
0: How do we do that though? Like if it's a new plant, well, sometimes we don't know until we've done it.
1: No, that's right. But the very first thing is read the label. Often on the back of the label, it's got a few clues, not a lot, but a few, and then get online, look up that plant so you know a little bit about the growing conditions, and take a bit of time in your garden to understand those growing conditions, what you've got where. One of the big ones I see in Brisbane is airflow. People don't realise humidity makes a massive difference to what we can and can't grow.
0: I need to know more about airflow. What do you mean by that?
1: So, for example, grey-leafed plants, particularly lavender. Brisbane gardeners are notorious for killing lavender. And yet every time I talk about this, somebody comes forward and says, but I've seen this amazing lavender growing. And usually where you see that lavender, it's west facing on a verge garden. So it's free draining. It gets the full afternoon sun, but it's on a road where the air can move past all of the time and humidity doesn't build up.
0: Okay.
1: If they were to grow that lavender inside the fence, where you've got a fence keeping that humidity in a little more, the air's not moving as much, you tend to find the lavender doesn't do anywhere near as well and is a lot more short-lived.
0: Okay, so do we need to consider that as well in terms of density of planting? So if we're putting 10 trees all in at once and they're different heights and different sizes, we need to think about the space between them?
1: That only if they're things that are going to be sensitive to humidity.
0: Okay.
1: But, you know, it's worth understanding that about your plant.
0: All right. So we've got to read the label first and foremost. That's the
1: yes, you do.
0: Well, that's the little trick. Yep. Often I'm just like, I'll just put it over here because it looks lovely.
1: That's what most gardeners do, Mel.
0: But I also consider how I'm going to prep that space. But that obviously is not going to change the sunlight direction, wind direction. We need to consider those elements. So if you're moving into a new place, Kate, so somebody's got a new garden,
1: yep.
0: How much time do you advise, ideally, before the impatience sets in, that they just take the time to sit and watch the way that that garden works in relation to the sun, the wind, the humidity, et cetera?
1: Look, a lot of this stuff, if you're really observant, you will pick it up very, very quickly. You may pick up a lot just within one day. You might look at the garden and see you've got a west-facing sunny garden that's exposed to the street, so you know you'll have good airflow. You'll notice areas that have enclosed with fences or trees that you have less airflow. And you work with things like that.
0: If you've lost the label, and you've got a plant and you're not really sure where to put it, well, now's the time to phone Kate Wall on 1300 222 612. Suzanne from Mansfield, good morning.
2: Good morning, ladies.
0: What's happening with your lemon myrtle?
2: Well, actually, but I don't have one.
0: That is a problem. It is.
2: A year ago, my neighbour's front yard, basically a rainforest, got cut down. So that significantly impacted on my property. So I used to have a bit of shade and, you know, still a sunny spot. But what I'm thinking of doing now is I need a tree, and I think I would like to put a lemon myrtle there. Currently, I'm reconfiguring that area, and I've got lots of bromeliads and a few succulents. Can I plant bromeliads and succulents around the base of lemon myrtle, or do they like to be by themselves? Or
1: Definitely you can put those together. That's not a problem at all.
2: Okay. Good, good, good. So I, when I pull everything out and reconfigure the garden, I don't have to move them far.
1: No, no, they're shallow rooted. They're not going to interfere whatsoever. Their roots are in a different part of the soil to the tree.
2: All right. And how big do lemon myrtles normally grow?
1: Enormous.
2: Okay.
1: Be aware that growing well, a lemon myrtle is a very large tree. So you can easily, well, maybe not easily, but I've seen them around Brisbane at 10 metres.
2: Okay.
0: Yeah, they are a bit of a whopper. So if you're wanting to be harvesting those leaves, you want to be keeping it nice and short.
2: Do they cause problems like for plumbing and all that sort of stuff?
1: They're not an aggressive rooted tree, but the larger the tree, the larger the root system. So we certainly do need to factor in space for the roots.
2: Mm. All right, then. Thank you very much.
0: Thank you so much for your call, Suzanne. We don't need to consider that so much when it comes to something like the bromeliads, though, right? They're not competitive. They've got very shallow roots. You literally just throw them across the garden and then they just take root.
1: Yeah. I mean, the thing with bromeliads is that they need regular small amounts of water because they have that little well. So that's the key with bromeliads.
0: Mosquito breeders.
1: Ugh.
0: Don't like them.
1: No, a lot of people in the same boat. Yeah, manage them well and you shouldn't have a problem. But the reality is, yes, they will breed mosquitoes.
0: I'm just about to move, actually, Kate, and the garden at the place I'm just about to move to next week is nothing but bromeliads. And they're a bit of a scourge where I am. They just grow so prolifically with the humidity.
1: That's an indicator, though, of a gardener that's done a lot of hand watering. So you change your watering regime and your bromeliads will stop thriving.
0: Okay, right. I will just be pulling them all out and maybe putting them in a bonfire. I am not I like a giant bromeliad. I think they're very, structurally they're very different. They look very beautiful.
1: It's actually the very small ones that are less likely to breed mosquitoes because the well is so much smaller.
0: Still too much. Don't like it. I'm sorry to all the bromeliad lovers out there because people can be quite passionate.
1: Yeah, of course.
0: But I do like what Suzanne was saying about just having a few select ones around the base of a tree where nothing else is going to really grow anyway.
1: Exactly.
0: And they do flower beautifully too.
1: Yes and no. There are lots of ways of growing things under trees, but there are some beautiful bromeliads and they can work as a wonderful living ground cover.
0: Okay. All right. On the text line, Sally in Hendra, she says, gardenia help please, Kate. My lovely gardenia hedge flowers beautifully and is full of buds, but it has been overcome with yellowing leaves this week. I did fertilise 2 weeks ago with specific product suitable for gardenia, but now am not sure if it is still hungry or if I have over-fertilised it. Oh, yeah, that crossroads.
1: It is. And look, it's not a good time for fertilising right now, so pull back on fertiliser and keep the water up. Plants can't take up nitrogen without water. So when we're in a really dry time like we are now, they're not taking up the nitrogen. You will have to keep the water up, so particularly since you have already fertilised, but I would pull right back and be aware that the weather, we had that heat wave and we've gone back to some cold weather. Plants sort of woke up, not sure that they want to stay awake. They're not really as active as we think they may be at the moment. So hold back on the fertiliser, but don't let it dry out too much. But at the same time, remember it's not hot anymore, so don't overwater.
0: Sally does also say that it gets the eastern sun. It is well established. It is mulched and watered. So it's got all of the right elements now, but she's just got
1: Hang
0: to help move that fertiliser through now.
1: That's right. Hang in there.
0: So it'll be shocked for a bit.
1: Yes.
0: And then it will be okay.
1: Hopefully, yes.
0: Hopefully, yes.
1: Yes. Unless you've really over-fertilised it, it should be fine.
0: It's just about the timing wasn't quite right.
1: Yeah.

0: favourites. They're very low prices and it's free entry. There's plenty of parking space. It's just a fantastic range, water-wise plants. And we have books available for buying, and there's some snacks from the cafe as well.
1: Every cash event needs snacks.
2: It does.
1: So look, this is a really good event, Jane. I agree with you. I do love the native plant markets.
0: Oh, yes. It's well, there are plants there that you'll never find anywhere else. These are a number of growers. We sell 6,000 plants in a day. And so,
1: incredible.
0: A lot of people,
1: well worth visiting because you do find some really interesting native plants there.
0: Oh, I was there yesterday when they were coming in. They're just amazing. The quality of the plants is just wonderful. And the wonderful thing is that you're buying from the growers. The growers are there and you can talk to them, as well as some of our Native Plants Queensland members who are available for information as well.
2: So, Jane, could you just give us the exact specifics again, location and time?
0: Okay, it's at the Belmont Shooting Complex. It's on Old Cleveland Road, 1485 Old Cleveland Road, Belmont, and it's today from 9 a.m. to 3 p.m. Bring a box if you can, because you'll want to fill it. We do have a lot of boxes available.
2: Oh, fantastic stuff. And I believe I heard on Gardening Australia when I was watching last night that it is Native Plant Week this week.
0: Is it?
2: Possibly.
0: Oh, that's wonderful.
2: Because I did know
3: I missed that bit too.
2: I did know the native plant sale was on today, and so I heard it and I was like, oh, well timed, everybody, well timed.
3: That's right. Look, I think every week is Native Plant Week. We should always be looking to add an extra native or two.
0: Absolutely, yes. And lemon myrtle. I have one that I've been just trimming the top off just to try and keep it low. Could I just add one little thought about bromeliads under trees?
2: Please.
0: I removed quite a few because I found all those little showers of rain were getting into the bromeliads but not into the ground.
2: They were taking all the water.
3: This is our difference between shallow watering and deep watering. Trees definitely needed deep water.
0: Yes, the
3: bromeliads can certainly act as a little bit of an umbrella sometimes when there's not much water around.
2: Oh, see, that's another strike against the bromeliad. Jane from Chapel Hill, thank you so much for calling and thank you for all the details about the native plant sale. Oh, that is my dream. On the line, Sue from Thornlands. Hello, Sue.
4: Good morning.
2: Good morning. What's going on in your garden?
4: Oh, well, my husband's got a dwarf Hickson mandarin in a large terracotta pot. We've had it in for about 2 years, and now all the leaves, they're all green, but they're all curling up.
3: Oh, dear, oh, dear, oh, dear. Look, what you're dealing with here, and a lot of people grow citrus in large terracotta pots because it looks great, but it's actually not great in our climate because those pots dry out so quickly and they heat up. So you've got a stressed plant. It needs a lot of water. It needs a lot of fertilizer. And in your case, you've got a little bit of pest attack with the leaf curl. So what I suggest is no nitrogen right now, but get onto some of the different plant tonics out there. The seaweed-based ones generally are going to help, but you need some rock minerals because you want to add those minerals, particularly some calcium in there and some silica and strengthen up your plant.
4: Right. He does fertilise at the start of every season, so they have been getting a lot of fertiliser.
3: Yeah, pull back at this time of year. We don't really want to fertilise yet.
4: No.
3: It's too dry. Plants can't take it
2: up. But he's doing it at the start of the season?
3: Well, this would be the start of spring. So if he's technically looking at this being the start of spring and fertilising now, I would say hold off until we get through.
4: Too late.
3: Yep, okay, too late. Keep it very well.
2: It's been done. It's been done. It's been fed. But that nourishment in the pot is the key.
3: It's important, but we've also got to realise that while we focus on fertilising, we're giving lots of NPK and we're missing the minor nutrients that are also critical for healthy plant growth, which is why I recommend rock minerals.
2: So this plant, Sue's hubby's plant, it can live in this pot successfully. It just needs to be nurtured.
3: It needs a lot of nurturing, yeah.
2: Okay. Might be time to crack the pot open and dig a big hole.
3: Oh, look, I would suggest that would be easier long term.
2: Have you got a nice spot in the garden perhaps, Sue?
4: No. We live in... We have only got a very small plot

0: Okay. So the pot is necessary. Well, good luck with that. It just sounds like it's about timing and getting those rock minerals in there. Yeah.
1: Rock minerals. I've never seen that on the fertiliser.
2: Oh, look it up. There's different ones around. Yep.
1: Yes. Okay.
0: Sue, thank you so much and good luck for that. Let's just quickly scrape one in here in the garden bed on the text line. Alison says, good morning. I'm in Warwick. I have a magnolia little gem that has been in a pot for several years. It's okay, but the leaves are a little sparse. I've planted in the garden and wondering, should I give it a light prune or leave it to settle in?
2: At this point, I would leave it to settle in. Now that you've just transplanted it, and particularly you're out in Warwick where it's a little bit colder than it is here in Brisbane still, it's not yet ready to get growing. So just leave it alone for a bit. You may find it does very little for a while. Hopefully that means your roots are growing in the ground and it's focusing on root growth rather than leaf growth. So, you know, we can revisit this in a couple of months' time when the weather's warmer and there's more rain around, hopefully.
0: Is there an ultimate time to transplant from pot to garden?
2: Look, I think this timing is great because while it's semi-asleep in the cool weather, it suffers less transplant shock.
0: What about moving from garden point to garden point? So not coming out of a pot, but you want to move a big plant, which means digging the hole, digging it out. This is probably still the best time, right?
2: This is still a great time,
0: yeah. But what about little tricks to help those plants survive, particularly if they're quite well established? What's the best way to transplant?
2: If you are taking a plant out of the ground, you will always damage the roots. It's just not possible not to, even if you dig a really big hole around it. So when you do that and you take it out of the ground, trim any damaged roots that are badly broken and torn so you've got nice neat cuts, and then cut the top off the plant as well. Remember that your plant has a smaller root system, so it cannot take up as much water to keep water up to that amount of leaf. So if you take a third off usually the top, so there's less water pressure on the plant that it needs to take up.
0: I feel like it's always just a bit of a gamble whenever we transplant, particularly a native. They don't seem to like it very much.
2: No, look, woody natives definitely do not like transplanting.
0: Okay, I've got to just stop trying. It's right on 6:30. You're in the garden bed right now with Kate Wall. Get your gardening questions in. 1300 222 612.
3: Australia has read the nursing home.
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6: ABC News, good morning. I'm Kira Jones. The Queensland Government's proposed bail crackdown is facing mounting opposition, with experts warning of serious consequences for children and the justice system. Here's state political reporter Alex Brewster.
7: The government's breach bail go to jail laws would impose a minimum mandatory 12-month sentence on adults and children who commit serious offences while on bail. More than 250 submissions have been made to a parliamentary committee, with legal, policing and advocacy groups raising concerns. The Youth Advocacy Centre says locking up a single child for the mandatory period could cost $1 million and expose more juveniles to inhumane conditions in overcrowded watchhouses. The Queensland Law Society has warned it'll further stretch an overburdened judicial system. The government says the overhaul is the next step in restoring community safety.
6: Three people have been taken to hospital after a kitchen fire at a home in the North Burnett. Emergency crews were called to the Gangda property just after 6 o'clock last night. A man in his 20s was taken to hospital in a life-threatening condition with significant burns. A woman was also treated for burns while a baby suffered smoke inhalation. Americans have marked the 25th anniversary of the 9/11 terrorist attacks with somber services, honouring the nearly 3,000 people killed. Here's North America correspondent Cayman Gock.
8: At Ground Zero in New York, many family members of victims carried pictures of their loved ones as the ceremony took place. Every year, the names of all those killed are read aloud. On the 25th year since September 11, 2001, a moment of silence was also held for the nearly 10,000 people who have died since from illnesses linked to the aftermath of the terror attacks. About 100 million Americans have been born in the years since, as victims' families stress the importance of remembering those killed and educating future generations about that day. Cayman Gok, ABC News, New York.
6: British MPs have rejected a fresh attempt to legalise assisted dying for terminally ill adults in England and Wales. The BBC's Nomia Iqbal reports.
9: Those against the bill argued that the safeguards could not adequately protect vulnerable people from pressure or coercion and talked of the need to improve the state of palliative and social care. Supporters insisted the safeguards were robust and said those who were already dying should be given the choice and control over how their lives ended. There were also changes of heart, with one MP switching to vote against after saying her conscience was not at peace. A new bill could potentially be introduced in a future parliamentary session, but this bill is now over.
6: In the NRL, Newcastle's remarkable season rolls on after an upset 20-10 victory over South Sydney at Sydney Football Stadium. It's the Knights' first finals win away from home since 2013. Last year's Wooden Spooners will face either the Warriors or Dolphins next week. Coach Justin Holbrook has told ABC Sport the win was one to savour for the club's supporters.
10: We come down here and we're probably the only ones that believe that we're going to win the game, so really rewarding for everyone involved, especially all the fans that have come down, made the effort to come down. It's easy to sit at home, but to come down to watch it, and really happy for them.
6: In the AFL, Fremantle is one win away from a maiden grand final after a thrilling 14-point victory over Geelong in a knockout semi-final at Perth Stadium. The Dockers prevailed 18-12-120 to 16-10-106. They'll take on the Sydney Swans in a preliminary final at the SCG next week. Coach Justin Longmuir praised his side's response after last week's shock qualifying loss to Hawthorn.
11: Last week was really disappointing. And thought, yeah, the players had a really good week. And, yeah, I think there was a total different intent from the first bounce tonight. So I was really proud of that.
6: Queensland's weather, scattered showers for eastern districts and the northern Cape York Peninsula. Isolated showers for the western Gulf Country District. The chance of a storm in the far west. Partly cloudy in the southern interior. Fine elsewhere. Cairns and Townsville 27, Mackay 25, Rockhampton heading to a top of 26, Bundaberg a top of 24, Mount Isa a top of 32, Toowoomba 19. A shower or two in the southeast, Brisbane, Logan and the Gold Coast a top of 23 degrees, Ipswich 24, the Sunshine Coast 22. Looking ahead, partly cloudy in the southeast tomorrow and Monday, fine on Tuesday. ABC News.
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0: It's 25 to 7. Good morning to you, which means we are in the garden bed. Kate Wall is currently with me right now. We're going to get into your gardening questions in just a moment. You can give me a buzz on 1300 222 612 or you can text in 0467 922 612, but certainly it's our preference that you jump on the phone. So if there's any questions, extra questions that Kate's got for you about your gardening issues, she can answer them or ask them in real time. Before we get back to that, let's just go to your local produce markets. Dylan McKinn, what's the pick of the week?
12: Thanks, Mel. 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Grapefruit from Victoria is also in great supply this week, as is asparagus, also from Victoria. For something a little different though, Darling Downs grown radish will be a welcome addition to any salad, slaw, soup or stew that's on your menu this week. But the pick of the week is pineapples from the Sunny Coast, Caboolture and Maryborough. No matter how you like to eat your pineapples, rest assured they are perfect eating this week and the supply is excellent. To make sure you get a nice pineapple, smell the bottom of the fruit, and if it smells sweet, add it to your basket. 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
0: Thank you very much, Dylan. So Kate Wall, pineapples there, the pick of the week.
2: Oh, and there you were saying you don't like bromeliads, and here we have a delicious bromeliad.
0: Talk about one end to the other. You got

0: those other bromeliads out there doing nothing but causing trouble, and the pineapple variation, the only fruit, I think, to carry vitamin K.
1: Yes, that's right.
0: There you go. Yeah,
1: very good for you.
0: Trix, if we don't happen to get to the markets, right, but we want to grow our own, or we do go to the markets and we get one of these fine examples of pineapples that are on offer at the moment from the Sunny Coast Caboolture regions, and we want to then get one started in our own garden, what's the tricks and tips to do that well with that pineapple we've just purchased?
1: Look, if you're really dedicated, you can grow them from seed if you're lucky enough to find a seed in your pineapple. But generally, we grow from the tops. So if you've got a pineapple with a top on it, screw the top off so that you've still got the growing buds at the base of it, or cut it with a little bit of the top of the pineapple. Let it dry out a bit and plant that. And you will find that grows quite readily. And it will take roughly 18 months to 2 years to get a pineapple.
0: Yeah, got to be patient with the old pineapples.
1: Be patient, that's
0: but
1: right.
0: But sheesh, isn't it satisfying when they come up?
1: And they're so yummy.
0: So delicious. So we can pop it straight into the ground, full sun?
1: Full sun, yes, definitely pineapples like full sun. But of course, keep in mind that when you initially plant it, there's no root system. So we do need to keep it a little bit moist, but it's a bromeliad, so a little bit of water in that well.
0: Ah, from the top down.
1: From the top down.
0: Okay. Kate Wall in the garden bed this morning, 1-300-222-612. Mary from Indooroopilly, good morning.
2: Good morning. I'd like to ask Kate, please, regarding some hanging baskets that I want to sort of repot and just sort of preparation and perhaps an alternative to some of the straw lining that the birds seem to pull out.
1: Ah, yes.
2: Yes.
1: And it dries out terribly. I don't recommend the coir-lined baskets generally because they do dry out too fast, and it's very hard to keep water up, especially with the weather we've got now. But look, there's a huge range of baskets available these days, particularly some good quality plastic ones that are self-watering. You can get some fairly attractive looking ones. So I would have a look in your local nursery or hardware at their range and choose some really nice looking baskets that are solid and self-watering, so that really extends the life of your plant.
2: Wonderful.
0: What about the coconut husk-lined hanging baskets?
1: The wind goes straight through it.
0: Oh.
1: They dry out so quickly.
0: Here I was thinking that these ones, which I actually love the look of.
1: Oh, they look fantastic.
0: Were more nurturing in some way because they were offering something else organic to that process.
1: No, plants don't look great, so.
0: No.
2: I have to have a look around.
0: So, Mary, are you latched onto any particular aesthetic, or you're open to it just being a good solution for the plant?
2: Just being a good solution, yes.
0: Yeah, okay. What are you looking to plant in those hanging baskets?
2: I haven't got to that yet.
1: Well, keep in mind too, when we're doing a hanging basket, generally we're looking at plants that cascade. So they are hiding some of the basket as well. So the basket is not the visual feature ultimately.
0: I'd love some good recommendations right now, and I'm sure Mary would love some because she hasn't yet decided what she's going to put in the hanging basket. What are some of your favourites? Because I always get a bit stuck in that section of the nursery looking at those hanging plants, and I just can never really decide what's going to work with my low level of caretaking.
1: Look, this is where we come back to what we discussed at the beginning. Look at your situation and the amount of light you've got, how much water you're going to give it. One of my favourites is Hoyas. I'm absolute in love with Hoyas in hanging baskets. There's so many different varieties that cascade beautifully, gorgeous flowers. They do handle that drying out really well. So Hoyas are great. I love the zygote cactus is another one.
0: That is a good one.
1: Yeah. We really have so many different things we can grow in hanging baskets.
2: All right.
0: Is it going to be shaded? Have you got the position? Have you selected the place for the hanging basket?
2: Yes, they've been existing in this rather sunny spot and they do dry out. But I was just sort of thinking, trying to rethink the whole location and everything, you know.
1: And look, there's so many fabulous succulents that cascade as well. So if you've got a really dry, sunny spot, succulents can work. Keeping in mind the Hoyas and the zygocactus both like a fair bit of light. They don't want to be in very deep shade.
2: Good.
0: What about the soil prep for Mary, though? She selects her basket. Yes. She's happy with that. It's self-watering and the wind's not

0: going to go through it, but how do you make the most of getting that plant off to the best possible start?
1: Very good quality potting mix. We avoid the cheap potting mixes. We want a good quality mix. And then you mulch at the top of your pot as well.
2: Okay. All right.
0: And Mary, lastly, on the text line, Michelle has texted in. She says she's lined all of her wire baskets with paper bark so the wind doesn't go through it and it works beautifully.
1: That will massively help, yes.
0: That would look nice too.
2: That would be good. Yeah. All right. Thank you very much.
0: Thank you very much, Mary from Indooroopilly. 1300 222 612 is the number to call if you want to speak to Kate Wall this morning in the garden bed. Any of your gardening questions, get them to us now. You can jump on the text line if you want to, 0467922612. But we love to have a bit of a yarn. Michelle at Darlington in Queensland, she says, good morning. My immature sweet Anna apples, roughly 3 to 4 centimetres in size, are falling off my tree. Can you suggest what I should do, Kate?
1: This is very unfortunate. Now, the first thing that springs to mind is, were they even pollinated? We are seeing this year a massive decline in bee numbers, and that's going to impact on pollination. So, you know, that's the first thing to consider. If it has not been pollinated, your fruit will start to develop and then it will fall off. It just won't continue. So unless you have seen good bee activity, there is a very good chance, given the collapse in bees around southeast Queensland this year, that it hasn't been pollinated. There's nothing you can do about that at this point except be as friendly to pollinators in your garden as possible and hopefully build up populations of native pollinators so that your hoverflies, your native bees, things like that, for better pollination next year.
0: So really be proactive now about that proliferation native bee populations in your own garden. So maybe get a native bee hive, draw them in.
1: You don't get the hive unless you've got the garden set up well. You need to make sure you've got flowers, lots of different types of flowers. You need to make sure you're running a pesticide-free garden so that we're not accidentally killing the bees along the way.
0: Okay, so if you want those to be fruiting, that consideration of the whole ecoscape. My apple trees have not been looking great for the last, probably this last, they continuously fruit, but they have very little foliage.
1: Look, the other thing to keep in mind is that apple trees are cool climate plants. We've just had a very warm winter. In fact, we've just been told that August has been nationally the warmest August on record. So where we're seeing these temperatures rise, it becomes less and less suitable for these cooler climate plants to grow here in a warm climate.
0: Okay, so there are, I think mine is a tropical,
1: the tropical just
0: hybrid.
1: Means, yeah, the tropical means less of a chill factor. It doesn't mean that it's tropical.
0: Okay.
1: So
0: right.
1: It's a little bit of a misnomer there. I tend to steer away from any of those tropical varieties because it suggests to me that it doesn't ultimately suit our climate.
0: And they need apples, they need a frost. They do need a bit of a cold snap to
1: get set in motion.
0: That's why
1: they do so beautifully at Stanthorpe Way.
0: Indeed, indeed. Yep. We're going to be talking about Stanthorpe on tomorrow morning's Sunday morning program. I'm going to be out at the Global Markets down there doing an outside broadcast. And the town that we're going to be focusing on is Stanthorpe. Wasn't always about apples. That's all I'm going to say right now. What built up Stanthorpe, you'll be surprised. On the text line in the garden bed this morning, just going back to the hanging basket, Annette was talking about the coconut husk hanging baskets. Her solution was to buy a cheap plastic salad bowl. Preferably, I would say, get one from the op shop because there's always those there, safe buying a new one. Put it inside the coconut husk and drill a few holes in the bottom. That way you've still got the look of the coconut husk aesthetic, which I love, but the plastic bowl inside.
1: And instead of putting the holes at the base of the bowl, put them maybe a centimetre or two on the side. And that way you can hold that little bit of water in the bottom. It doesn't run straight through.
0: Because hanging baskets are particularly susceptible
1: to drying out, yes.
0: Okay. Also on that, Chris from Debra says, if using coir peat hanging baskets, she lines the basket with plastic from potting mix bags. So she's using that existing plastic and then lines those hanging baskets and deals with it that way.
1: Yep, which is another great way of doing it. Yep.
0: I'm just hearing that apart from that excellent paper bark suggestion, avoiding the plastic in those hanging baskets is pretty tough.
1: Unfortunately, those coir baskets dry out too much and we do need to resort to these sort of solutions to hold water in them.
0: Yeah, okay. Kate Wall is in the garden bed this morning, 1300 222 612. Let's talk about some jobs.

0: jobs for this week, what would you be recommending, Kate, that we get into this weekend?
1: This weekend, I would be focusing very much on making sure that you've given your garden a very deep watering. And as we've talked about, it's not time to fertilise, but we really want to consider the health of our soil. So compost. Make sure you've got some compost in there. Never put your compost on the surface where it's going to bake in the sun. Like, do put it on the surface. We don't want to dig it in. That's the worm's job. But cover it with mulch so that your compost is not baking in the sun.
0: Mm. And for all those people who are listening who've got stinky compost, it's rotting rather than composting. Is it salvageable? If you put enough grass clippings in it, enough dry material, can it come back to life or is it dead?
1: Oh, no, it's not dead. Even something that's rotting has still got a living process going on there. It's
0: just not the right one.
1: Well, yes and no. It's still a form of composting. It's still breaking down and it will get there if you let it go. Generally, that means your compost is too wet. You need some more dry materials. So you're just balancing wet and dry.
0: I did open my compost bin this week and it's very, very soggy looking. I've added a whole lot of just grass clippings because I just mowed the lawn. So that's what I had close at hand, some dry ones.
1: Yeah, look, that's good. But, you know, we're seeing a lot of leaf fall at the moment as the weather dries out. Trees are dropping a lot of leaves. So that's perfect. It's a shredded paper even.
0: I did wonder about leaving the lid off for a few days.
1: Look, yes and no, but it's, it will certainly dry it out, but it's more the carbon-rich material that we're after.
0: In the garden bed this morning, the phone lines are open if you want to jump on and give Kate Wall a buzz. If you're looking at a plant in your garden or maybe it's an insecty problem, maybe you just want a little bit more health and life across your trees and plants, 1-300-222-612. We've been talking a lot, obviously, this last couple of weeks, Kate, about just planning ahead for what could, and it's not written in stone, we know that, the weather is a fickle beast, but this potentially long, hot, dry summer. If people want to toddle down to the native plant sale or to their local nursery this weekend, they want to get some things in the ground now, maybe their tube stock size. What's the most intelligent things to be leaning towards with the potential of a long, hot, dry summer ahead?
1: Look, the choices are still huge, and it's not so much that you should look at particularly drought-tolerant plants because we don't know yet that we will be in drought. That there's still a big question mark over that one as well. And, of course, those plants that are exceptionally drought-tolerant tend not to be very humidity-tolerant and certainly not tolerant when next year we get a huge amount of rain. So we don't want to necessarily be changing the garden every couple of years when the weather changes.
0: So what are some of our good all-rounders?
1: Oh, look, there are so many good all-rounders, but that all comes back to understanding the conditions in your garden. Have a look at the things that have done well in your garden or in your neighbour's garden over a period of a number of years. Ones that you know have already gone through wet seasons and dry seasons and are still flourishing. Those sort of examples are going to take you a long way. For me, there's a lot of the salvias that I particularly love. Some of the old-fashioned shrubs that we forget about that do so beautifully in our climate. Native-wise, the cat's whiskers is great. Does like a little bit of water, so make sure you put that in a spot where you can keep water up to it. But we have such a beautiful range of natives that will thrive regardless. And some of those do include a lot of the pea flowers. So now is a great time to get down to that market and have a look at some of the different pea flowering natives. The Hovia, for example, is a great one.
0: If we are seeking more variation, if we've really got biodiversity at the centre of mind, can we learn things from the plants that have done well, like you just suggested?
1: Yes.
0: Can we look at their traits, for instance?
1: Yes,
0: their trunks,
1: definitely.
0: Their leaves. So rather than just buying more of the same, we can look to those for clues as to other species that might work.
1: Yes, most definitely. Yes, you definitely go for clues for what's already worked in your garden, or if you're a new gardener, look at what worked in your neighbourhood, particularly things that if you've got an older gardener in the area, go and have a look at their garden that they've been gardening for a long time.
0: Make friends that way as well.
1: Oh, you'll get cuttings even.
0: Yes, that's the way to go. On the text line, we've got the age-old question here. It's about the old brush turkey. Robin from Daisy Hill saying, help. Are there plants that can deter the brush turkeys?
1: Look, one that I do like for deterring brush turkeys is the good old-fashioned all-herb or Cuban oregano.
0: They don't like it.
1: They're not keen on it. If it's a small plant, they're going to dig it out. You're going to have to put an old birdcage or something over it while it establishes. But once you've got a rambling ground cover like that, their legs get tangled in. They don't want to scratch in amongst it. So that can be a really good one. That's one that I think has a lot of benefits to us as an edible herb, as a medicinal herb, as an environmental herb. It's got a lot of benefits. So that's a great one to grow as a ground cover. And when that's dense, the turkeys will not scratch that up. Now, of course, as soon as you say that, there's going to be a turkey somewhere that doesn't care, isn't there? It's generally a very densely planted garden.
0: Turkeys and white cockatoos.
1: Yeah. maybe we need to try the old bottle trick and have a, you know, create a dead turkey out of an old bottle and a plastic bag.
0: I was thinking about that, if you missed that. So one of the suggestions that we got about keeping the white cockatoos is to create a fake dead one on the ground. And they're smart enough to recognise that that ain't a good look for them.
1: But they're not too smart
0: that they, you know, they can't detect that it's made out of plastic bottles and, you know, some other things to it. So maybe that would work for the brush turkey. But again, I always love to put this out there because some of the solutions are so creative. Have you found a way to keep the scrub turkeys at least out of some of the sections of your garden that matter to you most? 1-300-222-612. I'm one of those weirdos who sort of learnt to live with the scrub turkeys. I find that they move everything one way and then eventually it'll get moved back.
1: They make fantastic compost.
0: It's just about protecting those new things that go into the ground.
1: And that's where you plant in a cluster. So you're protecting a cluster so that that section of the garden becomes very densely planted. And once that's working and it's safe, you move on to the next section.
0: Yes, there's a lot of protection that's involved around those scrub turkeys and having a almost comedic approach to them. You've got to just relax the shoulders. They are a native animal and finding the way that they become part of the posse. It's 6 minutes to 7 here in the garden bed. Karen from Rochdale South, good morning.
2: Good morning. Good morning, Kate. How are you
1: going? Good morning.
2: I've got a frangipani that my neighbour gave me and it's in a big black pot. And I've just had a garden bed made and is now a good time to put it out.
1: Oh, yes, it is. It's the perfect time to put it out.
2: What should I do? Anything special? Just dig a hole and pop it in?
1: Dig a hole and pop it in, but I would suggest a good stake for it.
2: Okay.
1: Because you won't have a huge root system and they do tend to be quite top heavy. So make sure it's well staked, possibly even a couple of stakes for it, just to get it through this first summer. If we're going to get storms and blow it around, we don't want it falling over.
2: Yes, it's actually probably about a metre tall already. The pot's quite huge that it's in. She's had it in shade, so she's had no flowers. So I've just brought it out. I've been sitting in the pot in the full sun. Now as it's changing up to hot, hopefully it'll get used to being there in the full sun. And yeah, today's the day. I thought I was going to put it in the ground.
1: Excellent job for today.
2: Okay, good.
0: So, Karen, at the moment you don't know what colour the flowers are.
2: It does a little handwritten sign on it that says Heidi. So I did look it up and I think that's the really, really yellow ones.
0: Okay.
1: Lovely.
2: Yeah. So I think it's going to be really nice. I heard you talking about scrub turkeys. I do have a pile of mulch in the back I'm moving around. I did notice they were having fun trying to move it for me. Bless the things, middle of suburbia and they're there somehow, aren't they? They find the pile of mulch.
0: They absolutely do. Are they actually moving it in the right direction though, Karen?
2: No, but it's okay. They seem to have deceased at the moment, as in desisted, I should say. Not deceased. Oh my gosh! They're stopped. They're not deceased.
0: Karen from Rochdale South. Good luck with the frangie. Good luck with the turkeys. Thanks for your call this morning. Ian from Chapel Hill. Good morning, Ian. What's going
3: on
0: with the orchid show?
3: Well, there's an orchid show set up at Mount Tisa Botanic Gardens this weekend at the auditorium.
1: Excellent.
3: Lots of orchids for sale and a brilliant showing.
1: Oh, it's just beautiful to go and look at them all and let your mouth drop open and drool.
3: Yeah, there's some good stuff there this weekend.
0: So, Ian, is there a particular time that people can get down there or is it on all day?
3: Pretty much all day, 8:30 till 3 today, 9 till 2 tomorrow.
0: Okay, beautiful. Have you, Ian, got some orchids in the show?
3: Nothing to be proud of.
1: I'm sure they're gorgeous.
3: But other people have some beautiful stuff there. And the Paphiopedilum Society has joined with this club this weekend. That's an orchid you won't see too many of.
1: No, you certainly won't. That will certainly be interesting.
3: So there's a lot of those. Will be cultural advice. I know the president of the Paphiopedilum Society is going to pot up a couple of paths later today.
0: Oh, wow. What a stunning display. Ian from Chapel Hill, thank you so much for making us aware of that. There's some really great things happening.
1: It's a great weekend. September's a really good month for things on garden-wise, isn't it? Because we've also got up on the Noosa, Friends of Botanic Gardens are having a plant sale today. So if you're up that way, go to that one.
0: And very quickly on the text line, Kylie from Toowoomba, we're heading up to news, but you're kicking back, enjoying your garden this weekend, but the Carnival of Flowers is, of course, up at Toowoomba.
4: Yes, yes, definitely. And we've been judged during the week for our garden competition. So
0: okay.
4: I'm sitting back, relaxing and picking flowers and enjoying it now.
0: That's the fun part, isn't it?
4: Well,
0: public viewing on Friday?
4: It starts this Friday coming, so
0: that's
4: the first day of the 10 days. So everyone from Brisbane come up. I've got rallies coming up, so I'm very excited to show them the garden.
0: Great stuff. Oh, what else is going on, Kate?
1: Well, I just mentioned the Noosa Botanic Gardens plant sale if you're up north, but if you're out west, the Laidley Spring Garden Fair is on today. So that's a fabulous one to head out to.
0: I think there are a few things that suggest that Brisbane's spring has sprung, then the incredible elevation of gardening events happening around southeast Queensland.
1: Yeah, get out and enjoy them before the weather gets too hot, hey?
0: And lastly, on the text line, Elaine says, regarding lemon myrtle, mine has a beautiful shape but about 4 metres tall in the middle of a suburban block. Is it pruning? Is pruning a possibility? You've got about 30 seconds, Kate.
1: Yes, pruning is a possibility. No problem at all. And now's a great time.
0: Get into it.
1: Get
0: Can
1: into
0: she
1: it.
0: Be too ruthless?
1: Look, it will take an exceptionally hard prune, but let's go a little bit gentle.
0: What does that mean? Like
1: a
0: third?
1: A third off easily, yeah.
0: 4 metres, that's a tall job. Well, good luck with that, Elaine. Kate Wall, so much going on. I feel like we could just talk about just the gardening events alone
1: and really motivate
0: people to get out there. And just even if you're not going to buy anything, just to take in what other gardeners are doing and be inspired for your own garden.
1: So much happening.
0: Kate Wall, we'll catch you next week in the garden bed.
1: I'll be here.
0: On 612 ABC Brisbane. So if any of those garden questions pop up during the week, write them down, then jump on the phone next week. It is time for your latest news.
5: 7 months, I've phoned 27 departments like aged care, blue care, RSL care.
6: When Brisbane is talking,
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0: In this bulletin, Queensland's finances under fresh scrutiny. Experts warn a proposed bail overhaul could worsen reoffending. Nepal counts the cost of catastrophic flooding. And Queensland's NRL finals charge. The Dolphins and Cowboys chase premiership glory. ABC News, good morning. I'm Kira Jones. Queensland's weakening credit position has sparked fresh criticism of the state government's economic management. Megan Danzey reports.
1: S&P Global Ratings yesterday lowered Queensland's credit rating from AA+ to AA, the first downgrade in 17 years. Treasurer David Janetsky has blamed the former Labor government and fallout from the latest federal budget. But independent economist Saul Eslake says the LNP government's own decisions deserve scrutiny.
2: The Crisafulli government inherited this situation, but so far it's done nothing to correct it, and at the margin, its decisions have made it worse.
1: Mr. Eslake says the lower rating will increase Queensland's borrowing costs, adding pressure on the state's budget ahead of the 2032 Brisbane Olympics.
0: A man in his 20s has been badly hurt in a kitchen fire at a home in the North Burnett. Emergency crews were called to the Gaynder address just after 6 o'clock last night. He was taken to hospital in a life-threatening condition with significant burns to his hands and arm. A woman was also treated for burns while a baby was assessed for smoke inhalation. Experts warn the Queensland government's proposed bail overhaul will worsen reoffending and strain courts and jails. State political reporter Alex Brewster has the story.
3: Breach bail, go to jail will see adults and children who commit serious crimes while on bail face a mandatory minimum 12 months behind.

0: Bars. It's been widely criticised by stakeholders in more than 250 submissions to a parliamentary committee. The Bar Association says the mandatory minimum would remove the incentive for early guilty pleas, increasing delays in the courts. Advocacy group Sisters Inside claims the LNP has proposed a measure knowing First Nations people will be most impacted. The government says it's listening and responding to victims.
1: Investigations are underway into a fire that scuttered a heritage-listed pub in North Queensland. The blaze broke out at the historic Great Northern Hotel in Townsville's CBD yesterday morning. Multiple crews battled for 4 hours to bring the flames under control. The 126-year-old building has been closed since 2015. A crime scene remains in place as police work to determine the cause of the fire. The United States has fallen silent to remember the nearly 3,000 people killed in the September 11 terrorist attacks 25 years ago. North America correspondent Cayman Gok reports.
2: In New York City, where the Twin Towers once stood, Americans solemnly listened to the annual reading of the names of nearly 3,000 people killed in the terror attacks a quarter century ago. All four living past presidents attended the ceremony at Ground Zero, while President Trump was at a service in Washington, D.C. In a sign of the 25 years that have passed, several of the readers paid tribute to family members they never got to know. This year, there was an extra moment of silence to acknowledge the more than 9,000 people who have died since to illnesses linked to the toxins they were exposed to from 9/11. Cayman Gok, ABC News, New York.
1: The damage bill from Nepal's catastrophic flash flood has climbed to almost $7 billion. The BBC's Embarrassing Edirajan reports.
3: The torrent triggered by the collapse of the glacier on the Nepal-China border in late August caused devastation in the valleys below, killing more than 1,300 people and leaving 5,000 missing. The floods also swept away more than 12 hydropower plants along with bridges, roads and homes. Nepalese officials have described the disaster as an example of the disproportionate impact of climate change on developing countries. Kathmandu is planning to pitch its $5 billion rebuilding needs as a climate justice issue in its outreach to donor countries and agencies.
1: Yemen's Iranian-backed Houthi rebels have seized a strategic Red Sea island, escalating the Iran war and threatening Saudi oil exports. Tim Wharton reports.
4: The capture of the island of Purim in the Bab el-Mandeb Strait by the Houthi rebels is their biggest territorial gain in years. The island sits at the narrowest point of the strait in the middle of a shipping lane that's become increasingly important since the Iran war began 6 months ago. With the effective closure of the Strait of Hormuz, Saudi Arabia's had to redirect much of its oil through the east-west pipeline that connects to the Red Sea. The Houthis say Red Sea navigation is safe for all shipping companies except for Saudi vessels. The capture of Purim could boost Iran's strategy of driving up world oil and gas prices to pressure the United States and President Donald Trump.
1: With the latest news in sport, here's Erin Masikavetera.
5: The Newcastle Knights have claimed their first NRL finals win away from home since 2013, upsetting South Sydney 20-10 at the Sydney Football Stadium. Souths lost stars Cody Walker and Alex Johnston to injury as the Knights outscored their opponents 4-2. Coach Justin Holbrook has told ABC Sport it was an exhilarating win for both players and fans.
6: Really rewarding for everyone involved, especially all the fans that have come down.
5: In the AFL, Fremantle has booked its place in a preliminary final against Sydney next week following a 14-point victory over Geelong in Perth. Football Australia has announced the Socceroos will play friendly matches against Qatar and Jordan in November in the side's final hit-outs before January's Asian Cup in Saudi Arabia. And Formula One Championship leader Kimi Antonelli was fastest for Mercedes in free practice at Madrid's new Spanish Grand Prix circuit, with Ferrari's Charles Leclerc and Lewis Hamilton close behind.
1: Queensland takes centre stage in the NRL finals today, with the Dolphins chasing a home preliminary final and the Cowboys beginning a history-making premiership bid. Miles Holbrook-Walk reports.
7: The North Queensland Cowboys are setting out to defy history. No team in the NRL era has ever won the premiership from outside the top four. Sitting in eighth, they'll need to win 4 games in a row. Their first assignment is in Sydney against the Cronulla Sharks, who finished fifth and welcomed back flashy 5'8" with Braden Trindle. Whoever wins will face the loser of tomorrow's match between Penrith and Easts. The first game today sees finals footy return to New Zealand.

0: England as they host playoff newcomers, the Dolphins. A win in that match will seal a home preliminary final and a week off from this grueling competition.
1: The Lions will fight to keep their AFL Premiership defence alive when they face the Adelaide Crows in tonight's semi-final at the Gabba. Matthew Smith has this preview.
2: Brisbane is on the rebound after being flogged by the Swans in last week's qualifying final by 53 points. The defending Premiers have made just the one change, with Ty Gallop replacing the injured Noah Answorth. They face an Adelaide side that beat the Bulldogs by 22 points in their elimination final, a big step forward after a poor final series last year. The Crows have included small forward Zach Taylor after injury, with Isaac Cumming dropped. History isn't on their side. They haven't won at the Gabba since 2018.
1: To finance, Wall Street stocks have ended higher as US inflation data came in close to economists' expectations. The Dow Jones Industrial Average rose 1%. The broad S&P 500 gained 0.9%, while the tech-heavy NASDAQ lifted 1%. Oil is down. The global benchmark Brent crude is trading at $104.70 US a barrel. Gold is down at $4,366 US dollars an ounce. And the Australian dollar is higher. It's buying 71.7 US cents. Recapping the top stories in this bulletin, Queensland's weakening credit position has sparked fresh criticism of the state government's economic management. Experts warn the Queensland government's proposed bail overhaul will worsen reoffending and strain courts and jails. The damage bill from Nepal's catastrophic flash flood has climbed to almost $7 billion. And Queensland takes centre stage in the NRL finals today, with the Dolphins chasing a home preliminary final and the Cowboys beginning a history-making premiership bid. Queensland's weather, scattered showers for eastern districts and the northern Cape York Peninsula. Isolated showers for the western Gulf Country District, the chance of a thunderstorm in the far west. Partly cloudy in the southern interior, fine elsewhere. Possible morning fog in eastern districts, south of Emerald. Cairns and Townsville, a top of 27 degrees. Mackay, 25. Rockhampton, a top of 26 degrees. Bundaberg, 24. Mount Isa, heading to a top of 32. Toowoomba, 19. A shower or two in the southeast today. Brisbane, Logan and the Gold Coast, 23 degrees. Ipswich, 24. The Sunshine Coast, heading to a top of 22. ABC News.
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4: Good morning to you. It is 10 after 7. It's great to have you along for the ride. And thank you so much for all of your texts to the wonderful Kate Wall and your phone calls this morning. Keep them coming in. I love to have a yarn with you. Whenever you've got something on your mind, thought, feeling, opinion, anecdote, jokes, poem, I'll take them all. Your line for Poet's Breakfast this morning is bad day got worse. Bad day got worse. We've had some great poems coming in already this morning, a few more to come. We're also going to be asking the big question, that I want to put to you this morning, which is, when you stay at somebody else's house, like you stay over, so you've got to go to the bathroom, you've got to use their shower, do you use their shampoo and conditioner? Do you use their shampoo and conditioner? That's what I want to know from you. Now, this has come up for me. One, I stay at a lot of different people's houses because I work all over the country. But also, I use the ABC showers, and there are a lot of toiletries everywhere. And it does make me think about the amount of sharesies that's going on. What's the etiquette for you? Let's decide once and for all, because that's what we do here at Saturday Breakfast. We talk about the big stuff. When you stay at somebody else's house, do you look at their shampoo and conditioner and you go, you know what? That's quite a nice brand. I wouldn't buy that for myself. My hair's feeling a little bit dry or a little bit greasy. I might just slip some into my own hair. Do you do that? What is the etiquette here? 1-300-222-612. On the line right now from the bomb, James Pescott. Hello.
5: Good morning.
4: James, I'm going to ask you about the weather in a moment, but you know I'm going to ask you, when you stay at someone else's house, do you use their shampoo and conditioner?
5: Well, good question. Well, I don't know if I should admit this, but I don't wash my hair that frequently. I've got short hair, so okay. I can get away with it, not needing any shampoo or conditioner just for a night or two.
4: All right, so even if you're at someone's house and they've got a nice brand that you wouldn't treat yourself to, you just go, you know what, I don't need to do that.
5: Well, it depends on the need, doesn't it? And for me, if someone stayed at my house, I would say, yes, help yourself. You know, my casa, su casa, whatever the saying is.
4: Yes. All right. Well, maybe that's a good point that what we should do when we've got people over is we set the ground rules straight away, which is to say, absolutely, use that, don't touch that, that, absolutely, go for it. And we should just make it all clear from the get-go so there's no sense of sneaking around in the shower.
5: Absolutely. You want people to feel comfortable when they stay with you.
4: Oh, I like that, James. That's very proactive. All right, James Pescott, who is solving this etiquette problem for us. When you stay at someone else's house, do you use their shampoo and conditioner? Also here to tell us about the weather. Pretty cloudy outside of my gigantic ABC studio windows this morning. Is that the call for the day?
5: Yes, absolutely, yes. So shower or two today. We've just had a shower move through Brisbane, so shower two. They'll mostly be light, similar to yesterday, really. A bit more of a chance of getting under one or two of those showers this morning and during the afternoon. The chance will decrease a little bit later this evening. So we're heading for, we're currently 15.9 in Brisbane, heading for a top of 23, 15.1 out of Ipswich, heading for a top of 24.
4: Oh, okay. That's not too bad. That sounds quite civilised, I've got to say. It's 14 after 7. Now, the big news is, the big weather we need is the Maruka block party's on this afternoon. From what I got from that is that we shouldn't need an umbrella. We should be okay.
5: I'd take an umbrella just to be on the safe side today. So, yeah, this morning, early afternoon, really, that's the highest chance of getting under one or two of those showers. But they will be lingering around later this afternoon and into the evening. But there is a decreasing trend, so I'd take an umbrella just to be safe.
4: Or maybe just a light rain jacket. Maybe a gentle 80s puffer.
5: Yes.
4: Okay, all right. What about tomorrow, James? Is the sun going to be showing its face a little more tomorrow?
5: A little bit more. So we're on an easing trend tomorrow. So shower at 2 really in the early morning period and then just slight chance of a shower for the rest of the day. So a little bit more sunshine around tomorrow, but it will be partly cloudy tomorrow. Does look to clear up on a Monday a bit further, just a bit of lingering cloud around. And then Tuesday looks sunny as a weak trough moves through and the winds turn a little bit more northerly. And then the chance of a shower returns from Wednesday.
4: When we're talking about some showers returning on Wednesday, are we talking about enough for the garden? Because I feel like we're just getting a little tiny bit that brings some hope, but then nothing's changing on the ground.
5: Yeah, not really at this stage. So the best chance for the garden has really been yesterday and today, and then not a lot in it on Wednesday at this stage. We'll monitor that, but it's just a real slight chance of a shower on Wednesday and then partly cloudy to finish on Thursday and then a bit of sunshine on Friday. So not really for the garden on Wednesday. So I may have to do a bit of watering during this week.
4: All right, all right. James Pescott from The Bomb, thank you so much for your time this morning.
5: My absolute pleasure.
4: It is 7:15. What we're talking about this morning, this is where we always talk about some banal part of life, but it might niggle away at you when you jump in the shower, you're at somebody else's house, there's some shampoo and conditioner there. Maybe you've got to go somewhere that's important. You've forgotten your own toiletries. What do you do? Do you help yourself? Do you stop the water? Do you hop out, dry yourself, go and ask the person? Do you set the boundaries at the get-go? I hit the streets yesterday of your town to find out exactly what you're getting up to in the shower at other people's homes.

0: My name's Kate and I'm from Daisy Hill.
1: Kate from Daisy Hill, when you stay at someone else's house, do you use their toiletries?
0: I often go through people's cupboards, yes.
1: Is there somewhere that you'll draw the line where you go, okay, I won't use that? Your shampoo and conditioner, yes, but that, no?
0: Probably tampons. But that's probably it. But, you know, you always kind of have a bit of a squirt of their perfume and things like that, don't you?
1: Do you?
2: Bill Windsor. No, never. Why would you do that? That's rude. No, I would never do that. I'd do that before I got there.
1: What if you were staying for a few days?
2: Well, I'd ask if it was okay, if they didn't mind me using some of their toiletries. If they said yes, then I'd do that.
3: Ella Cooper. I hope I'm not staying for long enough to use their shampoo and conditioner.
1: If you were and you were having a shower and there it is and your hair's a bit greasy, what do you do?
3: If it's over halfway full, I'll use it. If not, don't.
4: Sophia Newfarm. I absolutely do if the shampoo bottle is full, but if it's empty, I wouldn't.
1: What about things that aren't their shampoo and conditioner, other things in their toiletries cupboard? Do you have a look?
4: I'm a bit nosy, so sometimes I have a look, but I would never use it because it's always something that's a bit personal. I'm just quite nosy about people's lives.
5: Graham Hamilton, yes.
1: Without asking?
5: I'd ask, but if I was too scared to ask, I'd still use it.
1: Do you draw the line just at the shampoo and conditioner, or are there other toiletries that you would use of someone else's?
5: Soap.
6: Ailsa?
1: Yandina?
6: No, I don't think so, no.
1: What about if you're in the shower, hair's feeling like it could use a bit of a wash, there's shampoo and conditioner right there, what do you do?
6: Well, if I didn't take mine, I would.
1: Why?
6: No, I'd probably pinch a little bit.
1: Would you do a bit of a nosy poke in their toiletries cupboard?
6: No, that I don't do.
1: That's where you draw the line.
6: Depends whether it was a sister or something like that. That's different.
7: Duck down at Dennis. Duck down to Woolies and grab a bit.
6: You'll be in the shower, though.
7: Oh, well, I'll get you to go.
1: So you wouldn't use somebody else's toiletries?
7: Oh, not really. It's just best to go without, I suppose.
1: Does it feel too personal?
7: You just usually bring your stuff with you anyway, so...
1: So if somebody else has got a nicer-looking brand than the one that you've brought, no curiosity?
7: No, I wouldn't worry.
8: Round Hooper, Ipswich? Definitely not. I'm one of those bush people that bring my own toilet rolls, so it's in the back of the ute already, ready to go. I've still got all my stash in the side of my bag from all the motels I stay at. Yeah, I get my freebies from there, even my coffee sometimes.
1: So you're always rolling, fully equipped?
8: Yeah, I'm not big into the city, so like I pretty much sleep with the rooftop tent and the fridge and swag on the ground, so I don't mind it. No, I've got everything I need. If I ever get kicked out of home, I'm right.
1: That is a mixed bag of different conditioning that we have around shampoos and conditioners. What do you get up to? I'd like to hear from you. Where does this etiquette begin and end? And that's what Ian from Mount Gravatt has essentially said. He says, do I dry my hands on their tea towel? Where does etiquette begin? Danny says, I use their shampoo and conditioner purely because I can't tell what all these products are anymore. It's like margarine. No one puts the word margarine on the tub anymore. So in the shower, I simply reach for the first mystery bottle, and that's what I use as soap. Not to mention, I would say, that for those of us who wear glasses, the font is never big enough. The font is never big enough to differentiate between what is the shampoo and what is conditioner. But that's a whole other story. I want to know from you, what is the etiquette here? If you're staying at somebody else's house and no discussion has been had, so the rules have not been laid down for you as a guest, do you use their shampoo and conditioner?
9: Australia has read them,
10: argued over them,
9: recommended them, and lent them out, never to be seen again.
10: Which are the greatest Australian books?
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1: 21 after 7, 612 ABC Brisbane is where you are. Yes, we are talking about shower etiquette. Do you use other people's toiletries when you go to their house, particularly their shampoo and conditioner? They're right there. Sometimes the hair's a bit greasy. Do you cross the line? That's what I want to know. 1300 222 612. Does the artistic director of the Brisbane Festival cross the line? Ebony Bott, hello.
11: What? I've been wondering what my answer would be to that very question.
1: Well, okay, now's the time. It's confessional this morning. If you're in the shower, someone's got a lovely brand of shampoo and conditioner, you're like, you know what? I really need to wash my hair. Do you take a little smidge?
11: Look, I absolutely would, but I would come clean after, I reckon. I'd go, I hope you don't mind, but it was there and I had to use a little bit. I'd have to do that. I wouldn't be able to sit with it and keep it a secret.

0: for this week for Briz Festival?
1: Well, can I tell you right now, I'm looking at Daybreaker, which is a morning dance party. It started with a yoga class from 6 to 7, and then we've got DJ sets until 9 o'clock. Oh, and there are people dancing by the river. My heart is full seeing the sight of it. It's exactly what we wanted. There's all ages are there, and it's just people dancing away in the morning. It's a sober rave, they're calling them.
0: Where exactly are you set up? Whereabouts?
1: So if you look out, ABC, it's right on the river in front of QPAC. It's in front of the... It's what we're calling our village green space. So it's undercover. There's a little bit of drizzle, but everyone's undercover. There's about 350 people there dancing, arms in the air, warming up their bodies on this Saturday morning. It's a beautiful thing to behold.
0: Oh, that is incredible. Well done. Yeah. So that's what's happening right now. What about for the rest of this weekend?
1: Yeah, so today we have the Maruka Block Party, which is a real festival favourite, and that is going to be happening in the park there. There's food trucks, there's three different stages, there's music and there's dancing. Tomorrow is something very special. We have 16 hours of Bach, the complete works of Bach on the concert hall organ played by Dr. Calvin Bowman, and it's free. We're hoping people just drop in all through the day as much as they want to. He will be there. He'll take little breaks from now and then, but 16 hours he'll play the complete works of Bach.
0: That is pretty extraordinary. Special. That is the marathon of classical music.
1: Yes, I love it. And I love that we're opening up that concert hall, throwing the doors open. Anyone can come and have a listen. And then tonight we've got a sold-out concert of Rock Quiz. We've got Timber Trap at the Roma Street Parklands. So it's a little bit of rock and roll and then classical music. Last night they opened Make Believe Magic at Quagoma, and we've got puppet workshops in our festival village at our South Bank Town Hall tomorrow morning, along with Ballet for Beginners with Queensland Ballet, Musical Mantras by Camerata. We've got the beautiful Tiri Te Araroa down at the Powerhouse, a beautiful Māori work from New Zealand that everyone is raving about. It just feels like we're taking over the city as Brisbane Festival does.
0: Oh, Ebony Bodd, I think the most difficult thing here is deciding where to be. I know where I'll be. I'm going to be at the Maruka Block Party this afternoon. I am the MC, so I'm very excited about that.
1: Yes,
0: this will be my first time. It's going to be so rich, so wonderful. But pretty much everywhere that we turn at the moment in Brisbane, something phenomenal is happening for Brisbane Festival. So there's just a couple of things to dip into for this weekend. Ebony Bodd, good luck. You're still sounding like you're in great spirits. Good on you.
1: Loving it, Stick.
0: Thank you so much for your time this morning, Ebony.
1: Thank you. Thanks so much.
0: It is 25 after 7 here at 612 ABC Brisbane. And if you've got something for Brisbane Festival already circled on your calendar, I'd love to know what you're getting along to. 04679 22612. Bit of Kylie, can't get you out of my head. Good morning.

That is Kylie Minogue and Can't Get You Out of My Head at 612 ABC Brisbane. It's almost 7:30, which means I've got your latest news coming up for you very shortly on the etiquette around using other people's shampoo and conditioner or perhaps even other toiletries, like you heard in that package. When I hit the streets of your town, some people take a little squirt of your perfume. Did you know that was going on? Jackie says, good morning. I think if you invite someone to stay at your house, you expect to provide them with anything they need. You don't ask them to bring their own food or washing up liquid or hand soap, do you? As far as I'm concerned, anyone staying with me can take anything they like, except my HRT, is what Jackie says. Elaine says, no, no, no, do not use other people's products. Do not open cupboards. What are we teaching our children? That is stealing and betrayal of trust in your friendship. Take and use your own. Joy from Toowoomba says, as a host, I always provide the guest with toiletry shower products and let them know it's for them if they need. I always ask to use other products, but if stuck, I'll use then fess up rather than drip from the shower and drown the floor. That's from Joy in Toowoomba. Coming up after your latest news, Briz Whiz, first question on the way soon.

0: ABC News, good morning. I'm Kira Jones. Economists warn Queenslanders could feel the financial fallout from the state's credit rating downgrade. Megan Danzey has more.
1: S&P Global Ratings yesterday cut the state's credit rating from AA+ to AA, its first downgrade in almost two decades. Economist Jean Tunney says it could push up government borrowing costs, putting further strain on the state's bottom line.
2: This impacts the experiences of Queensland. This impacts the level of service delivery, or it could mean that governments ultimately have to increase taxes and charges.
1: Treasurer David Janetsky has promised the government won't introduce or increase taxes. He's blamed Queensland's financial position on the former Labor government and pressures stemming from the latest federal budget.
0: Americans have marked the 25th anniversary of the 9/11 terrorist attacks with somber services, honouring the nearly 3,000 people killed. Here's North America correspondent Cayman Gock.
3: At Ground Zero in New York, many family members of victims carried pictures of their loved ones as the ceremony took place. Every year, the names of all those killed are read aloud. On the 25th year since September 11, 2001, a moment of silence was also held for the nearly 10,000 people who have died since from illnesses linked to the aftermath of the terror attacks. About 100 million Americans have been born in the years since, as victims' families stress the importance of remembering those killed and educating future generations about that day. Cayman Gock, ABC News, New York.
0: Britain's military chief says 500,000 Russian soldiers have been killed in Ukraine, with total casualties reaching 1.5 million. The BBC's James Lansdale reports.
4: Western officials said there was no evidence to suggest the loss of life was shifting the thinking of President Putin and his reluctance to compromise on his war aims. Such has been Russia's slow progress on the battlefield. It is increasingly focusing its attacks on Ukrainian infrastructure, using newer and faster jet-powered drones. In recent days, Russia's launched deadly strikes on shopping malls in eastern cities, and in Kyiv, it's begun targeting petrol stations in what President Zelensky described as increasingly terroristic attacks.
0: In the NRL, Newcastle's remarkable season rolls on after an upset 20-10 victory over South Sydney at Sydney Football Stadium. It's the Knights' first finals win away from home since 2013. Coach Justin Holbrook has told ABC Sport the win was one to savour.
5: We come down here and we were probably the only ones that believed that we were going to win the game. So really rewarding for everyone involved, especially all the fans that have come down, made the effort to come down. It's easy to sit at home, but to come down and watch it and really happy for
0: him. Fremantle has moved within one win of a maiden AFL Grand Final after a thrilling victory over Geelong in Perth. Clint Wilden reports.
6: Desperate to avoid a straight sets exit from 2026 after their qualifying loss to Hawthorn, Fremantle responded with a stunning opening term against the Cats. The Dockers had three goals on the board by the time Geelong had three disposals, Fremantle storming to an early 31-point lead. The Cats had what looked to be an overhead goal to Ollie Dempsey called as a touch behind, but they hit back to claim the lead for the first time late in the third quarter. Fremantle responded again to lead by 16 points at the final change. A goal from Tom Stewart put the Cats to within 8 points late in the game before the Dockers activated Wolfie time, an in-game rallying cry, and steadied to win by 14. Geelong's season is over. Fremantle now take on Sydney at the SCG in a preliminary final. Clint Wilden, ABC Sport, Perth.
0: Queensland clubs are chasing finals glory across both codes today. In the NRL, playoff newcomers the Dolphins take on the Warriors in Auckland before the Cowboys face Cronulla in a sudden-death clash in Sydney. In the AFL, Brisbane will look to keep its premiership defence alive in tonight's semi-final against Adelaide at the Gabba. The winner will advance to a preliminary final against Hawthorn at the MCG. Queensland's weather, scattered showers for eastern districts and the northern Cape York Peninsula. Isolated showers for the western Gulf Country District. The chance of a storm in the far west. Fine elsewhere. Cairns and Townsville 27. Mackay a top of 25 degrees. Rockhampton 26. Bundaberg 24. Mount Isa a top of 32. Toowoomba, a top of 19 degrees. Partly cloudy, a shower or two in the southeast. Brisbane, Logan and the Gold Coast, 23. Ipswich, 24 degrees. The Sunshine Coast, 22. ABC News.
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7: Traffic.
9: Good morning, Brisbane. No accidents on the road so far this morning. Got a breakdown, though, southbound the M1 just after exit 34 Eagleby. No delays there, just proceed with caution. M1, if you're heading on down to the Gold Coast, nice and clear. No delays on all of Brisbane's other major motorways and freeways. And a smooth run too if you're heading up towards the Sunshine Coast on the Bruce Highway, southbound back to Brisbane. No dramas there. No major delays around Brisbane City, Woolloongabba, nor the Valley so far this morning. And if you're heading out through to Toowoomba on the Warrego Highway, that's a clear run without delay too. I'm Jason McLean from ATM with all your latest 612 ABC Brisbane traffic.
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0: Good morning to you. Your line for Poets Breakfast today is Bad Day Got Worse. Check out this one. Started as a bad day got worse. Woke up after a big night out, had a terrible thirst. Kicked my toe, thought it would burst. Fell down the stairs, think I was cursed. Broke some bones and needed to be nursed, but at least I never ended up in a hearse. Thank you very much. Anonymous on the text line, I think you should have written your name and just claimed that one, your line for Poets Breakfast, bad day got worse. All you got to do is build a poem around that. But you know what's coming up next? I've got your first question for the best radio quiz that exists on a Saturday morning.
10: BrizWiz.
0: Okay, are you ready for your question one? If you want to be crowned today's BrizWiz, and why wouldn't you? Think about the glory that you'll have for the rest of the day, the rest of the year. Question one, what Brisbane suburb is famous for hosting Big Sound every year? Now, Big Sound just happened. What Brisbane suburb is famous for hosting Big Sound every year? That's question one in BrizWiz. Are you going to take out the crown today? 1-300-222-612 to play. What Brisbane suburb is famous for hosting Big Sound every year? Time for you to jump on the phone through a bit of Aretha Franklin.

0: Aretha Franklin, Chain of Fools on your 6:12 ABC Saturday breakfast. It is 20 minutes to 8. Briz Wiz, that's where we're about to be. We're going to kick it off in just a moment. First question is, what Brisbane suburb is famous for hosting Big Sound every year? That's question one. Let's get into it.
1: Fire up those neurons, open that place in your brain where Brisbane lives. It's time to find today's Briz Wiz.
0: Indeed, indeed. Now, this is a knockout format, so it's last human standing. How many questions we get in? Well, that's all about timing. But last human standing takes out the crown, the title, the illustrious title, I might add, of Briz Wiz. So is that you today? 1-300-222-612. Never played a radio quiz? Well, I'm going to say that this is the quiz for you then. It's very limited pressure. It's just on the phone. No one's watching you. So you can just be in your pajamas. You don't have to have your face on or your hair done. Nothing. You don't have to have used anybody else's fancy shampoo or conditioner this morning to prepare yourself for Briz Wiz. No, you just got to show up. 1-300-222-612. That's what Colleen from Shorncliffe has done. Colleen, good morning.
2: Good morning.
0: You are pretty quick on the phone. I'm very impressed.
2: Yeah.
0: But I wonder if you are correct. So the question one this morning is for Briz Wiz. What Brisbane suburb is famous for hosting Big Sound every year?
2: Well, I think it has to be Fortitude Valley.
0: I like the confidence. I think that you've got a mid to high range level of confidence in that answer. Fortitude Valley, is that the Brisbane suburb famous for hosting Big Sound every year? Indeed it is, Colleen. Colleen, have you played a radio quiz before?
2: I think I have with 6:12, but a few years ago.
0: Was it the Early Curly? Was it a Queensland quiz? Was it a Briz quiz?
2: It was an, I think it was an Early Curly maybe, yeah.
0: Okay, all right. How did you go?
2: I won and I got a Jenny Woodward calendar.
0: Oh, goodness me. All right. I'm in the company of champions right now. All right. So if you want to go in the queue behind Colleen, you're thinking, you know what, I could do this. If you've got a particularly potent part of your brain where Brisbane-specific trivia lives and you want to take the lid off it right now and show it off to the world, 1-300-222-612. Okay, Colleen, question two. What band originated in Brisbane in 1989 and had huge hits like this one?

0: I don't think I need to play anymore, but I was really enjoying that. so I wanted it to go for a little bit longer. What band, originating in Brisbane in 1989, is responsible for that song and many big hits like it?
1: It's Powderfinger.
0: Powderfinger? Is it Powderfinger? Of course it is. Of course it is. All right, we're in the middle of Briz Whiz. You can play along. 1-300-222-612. Question 3. The South Bank Ferris wheel, which is right over my shoulder right now, was put up during River Fire in 2008. There were two reasons why it was put up. So two sort of events happening concurrently that were behind the construction of the Ferris wheel. What are those two reasons, Colleen?
1: Maybe
0: 2008 was the year.
1: 2008. Maybe Brisbane Festival.
0: Think about particular anniversaries. 2008.
1: Expo 88, maybe something connected to.
0: All right,
1: 20th anniversary or something?
0: 20th anniversary of World Expo 88, but there is a second reason. Yeah. So 20th anniversary of World Expo 88 was one, but the state of Queensland was celebrating itself a special anniversary, which is the second reason why the South Bank Ferris wheel was put up during River Fire in 2008. What's the second reason, Colleen? I believe in you.
1: For Queensland. A hundred and fifty years of the state of Queensland or something like that.
0: Why do you go for 150?
1: Well, it couldn't be, it has to be more than 100 and it couldn't be 200, so I'm going 150.
0: You just went straight down the middle, no 175, no 125, just the arrow right down the middle. And you are indeed correct. All right, so the South Bank Ferris wheel was put up during River Fire in 2008 because it was the 20th anniversary of World Expo 88 and 150th anniversary of the state of Queensland.
1: Oh, great.
0: Now, there's a very special event that's happening in Moorooka this afternoon, Colleen. I've been, talking about it a little bit. We did it for Song This Day this morning. I spoke with Kate Wall about it as well. She's going to get along too, as am I. So what Moorooka Park is hosting the annual Moorooka Block Party this year. Happening this afternoon. Party. Kicks off at 3 p.m. Welcome to Countries at 3. Goes all the way through until about 7:30. But what Moorooka Park is hosting the annual Moorooka Block Party?
1: I thought you were going to say, what was it called? I knew it was the Block Party.
0: Mm. It took a little bit of a twist then, didn't it? Took a bit of a turn.
1: I can't remember you saying it. Something. Something.
0: Well, you're very good. You've obviously taken it in somewhere there subliminally because you got the first bit.
1: Peg Park. Peg Park.
0: Well, that was really quite.
1: Peg Park.
0: All right, you've gone peg, not singular, but plural. Are you going to lock that in? Are we locking that in?
1: Yeah, I'll lock plural because it must be someone's name. Pegs Park.
0: Old Pegsies. I don't know why I made that so ochre then, but I don't know who Pegs was. But, yes, Pegs Park is hosting the annual Moorooka Block Party. This year, Colleen from Shorncliffe, you're on fire this morning. What have you been up to today already? Did you just get up or have you been up for a couple of hours limbering up your brain?
1: No, I've been up for about an hour, but no, I'm still in my PJs.
0: All right, good. I think pyjamas are the best outfit for Briz Whiz. It's that kind of casual quiz. Okay, question 5. This is going to be the last question. That's not true. We've got a bit of time. I'm going to do two more questions. So if you're listening out there and you think you know any of these answers or you just want to come in at the last moment, do the Steve Bradbury. If Colleen gets a question wrong, you ride on the brilliance of Colleen. She falls over and then you go across the finish line. 1-300-222-612. Not that I don't have complete faith in you, Colleen. Okay, question 5. 3

0: hour's drive north of Brisbane lies the world's largest sand island. What is it called?
1: Fraser. That's Fraser Island.
0: Do you know what its renaming name is?
1: Ooh, its renaming name. No, I don't think I do. I probably do, but it's not coming to my head.
0: It is. I'm going to give it to you because you've said Fraser. That is the island, and it is now called Gari. Gari. K with the little apostrophe, G-A-R-I. Gari Island, formerly known as Fraser Island. All right, Colleen from Shauncliffe, this is it. This is the last question that you've got. All right. Five in a row. That's not happened before. You're breaking records this morning. What is the oldest suburb in Brisbane? What is the oldest suburb in Brisbane?
1: The oldest suburb. Could it be Toowong or no, maybe closer, maybe closer to the city, possibly.
0: It began in 1842.
1: Okay.
0: Yep. It grew quickly after the free settlement of Brisbane.
1: Mm-hmm.
0: I don't know how free it was for the Indigenous people, but that's the language. Yeah. It holds some iconic early structures, like the convict-built old windmill.
1: Yeah, Spring Hill.
0: Is it Spring Hill? Was that too much of a clue? I thought that was quite obscure, but clearly it's not, because how many suburbs in Brisbane have a windmill? I really should have thought that through. But again, that's the kind of quiz it is. So if you've never played before and you feel like you need to break the seal on a quiz, but you're a bit shy, I can tell you right now, and Colleen, hopefully you'll attest to this, that BrizWiz, it's the quiz to play.
1: It is, definitely.
0: You don't have to be scared. All right, Colleen, so you are the winner, which means also
2: you're the best around. Nothing's gonna ever keep you down. You're the best around.
0: It does mean today you are the best when it comes to Brisbane-specific trivia. Colleen from Shauncliffe, you are the best. So you can remember that tonight when you're laying in the quiet. The rest of the world has gone to sleep and you might have some doubts creeping in, some fears. You can say, no. I am the best.
1: I'm the best.
0: So, Colleen from Shauncliffe, this also means you might not know this. You might not realise what you've gotten yourself into here, but it does also mean that you go into the monthly playoff at the end of the month. And then if you win that, you go into the grand final at the end of the year to be crowned 2026's BrizWiz.
1: Oh, okay.
0: All right. Okay. You bit off more than you can chew, didn't you?
1: Yes, I did.
0: Colleen from Shauncliffe, what are you up to today?
1: Oh, we're going out to lunch to friends. They've invited us for lunch, so it'll be lovely.
0: Oh, going to their house?
1: Yes, exactly, yeah.
0: Oh, beautiful. Well, I hope they put on a lovely spread. Mm. And if you, by chance, had a shower there, would you use their shampoo or conditioner?
1: Yeah, I would, because I'm like, oh, let's try this out, something new.
0: Would you tell them?
1: Maybe I wouldn't.
0: Really depends who they are, doesn't it?
1: It does. Yes.
0: And it really depends on how much better their brand is than yours.
1: That's right.
0: Colleen from Shauncliffe, thank you so much. Enjoy that lunch today and enjoy their shampoo and conditioner if that's how it falls. Here's Culture Club and Come a Chameleon. 612 ABC Brisbane, 9 minutes to 8. Hello.

That is Culture Club and Karma Chameleon, 612 ABC Brisbane. On the text line, Chris says, "Hey Mel, Repair Cafe Brisbane Bayside is open today. If you've got household items, toys, bikes, small furniture pieces, electronics, clocks and more that you'd like repaired, you can head down there. Plus sharpening of garden tools, scissors and knives. Also textile repairs. That's 2 to 4pm today at Waterloo Bay Leisure Centre at 241 Tingle Road at Wynnum." Thank you so much for that, Chris. Wendy on the text line. "This is kind of like a bit of a poem that fits into Poet's Breakfast, Bad Day Got Worse. I'm not sure if you intended that, Wendy, but she says, chain of park run fools, 5 kilometres of Bunyaville Hills is a bad way to start the day. Hope it does not get worser, I say." Wendy, you are one of those people because you've sent me the photo of you red-faced, and well done you for 5Ks of the Bunyaville park run. I'm wondering, what is the best park run in Brisbane? What is the best park run in Brisbane? And how do you define that? I'd love to know from you. 1300 222 612. Now, it is a big weekend this weekend of rugby sports. It's finals series week one for the NRL, and all the action is on your radio. The New Zealand Warriors up against the Dolphins today in the earlier match at 4pm. Sharks and Dragons round 11 of the NRLW match, which is happening today at 5:10pm. It's a double header with the Cronulla Sharks versus the North Queensland Cowboys, which is happening at 7:50pm tonight. 7:50, that is. Minor premiers tomorrow. The Panthers are facing off against the Sydney Roosters in a massive Sydney derby on Sunday afternoon at 4:05. If the AFL is more your thing, the Lions are up against the Crows at 7:35pm at the Gabba tonight, and you can catch that on ABC Listen. As we head towards your latest news, here's Marvin Gaye. "I Heard It Through the Grapevine."

0: Marvin Gaye, and I heard it through the grapevine as we head towards your 8 o'clock news. Coming up after that, what are actually the cans and can'ts, the do's and don'ts behind the wheel after the story this week of Butter Bagel Boy? That's coming up after your 8 o'clock news.
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2: A pedestrian and cyclist highway between Inchbury train station and the University of Queensland would massively change the ability for commuters to not use cars.
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0: ABC News. Good morning. I'm Kira Jones. The Queensland Government's proposed bail crackdown is facing mounting opposition, with experts warning of serious consequences for children and the justice system. Here's state political reporter Alex Brewster.
1: The government's breach bail go-to-jail laws would impose a minimum mandatory 12-month sentence on adults and children who commit serious offences while on bail. More than 250 submissions have been made to a parliamentary committee, with legal, policing and advocacy groups raising concerns. The Youth Advocacy Centre says locking up a single child for the mandatory period could cost $1 million and expose more juveniles to inhumane conditions in overcrowded watchhouses. The Queensland Law Society has warned it'll further stretch an overburdened judicial system. The government says the overhaul is the next step in restoring community safety.
0: Three people have been taken to hospital after a kitchen fire at a home in the North Burnett. Emergency crews were called to the Gaynder property just after 6 o'clock last night. A man in his 20s was taken to hospital in a life-threatening condition with significant burns. A woman was also treated for burns, while a baby was assessed for smoke inhalation. Queensland's weakening credit position has sparked fresh criticism of the state government's economic management. Megan Dancy reports.
2: S&P Global Ratings yesterday lowered Queensland's credit rating from AA+ to AA, the first downgrade in 17 years. Treasurer David Janetsky has blamed the former Labor government and fallout from the latest federal budget. But independent economist Saul Eslake says the LNP government's own decisions deserve scrutiny.
3: The Crisafulli government inherited this situation, but so far it's done nothing to correct it, and at the margin, its decisions have made it worse.
2: Mr. Eslake says the lower rating will increase Queensland's borrowing costs, adding pressure on the state's budget ahead of the 2032 Brisbane Olympics.
0: Yemen's Iranian-backed Houthi rebels have seized a strategic Red Sea island, escalating the Iran war and threatening Saudi oil exports. Tim Wharton reports.
4: The capture of the island of Purim in the Bab el-Mandeb Strait by the Houthi rebels is their biggest territorial gain in years. The island sits at the narrowest point of the strait in the middle of a shipping lane that's become increasingly important since the Iran war began 6 months ago. With the effective closure of the Strait of Hormuz, Saudi Arabia's had to redirect much of its oil through the east-west pipeline that connects to the Red Sea. The Houthis say Red Sea navigation is safe for all shipping companies except for Saudi vessels. The capture of Purim could boost Iran's strategy of driving up world oil and gas prices to pressure the United States and President Donald Trump.
0: Nepal's government says the damage bill from last month's catastrophic Himalayan flash floods has climbed to $7 billion. A massive glacial collapse triggered the disaster, which has claimed more than 1,300 lives. More than 5,000 people remain missing, including 35 Australians. The Dolphins and Cowboys are flying the flag for Queensland in the NRL today, with both sides facing pivotal playoff clashes. Miles Holbrook-Walk reports.
5: The North Queensland Cowboys are setting out to defy history. No team in the NRL era has ever won the premiership from outside the top four. Sitting in eighth, they'll need to win four games in a row. Their first assignment is in Sydney against the Cronulla Sharks, who finished fifth, and welcome back flashy 5'8" Braden Trindle. Whoever wins will face the loser of tomorrow's match between Penrith and Easts. The first game today sees finals footy return to New Zealand as they host playoff newcomers, the Dolphins. A win in that match will seal a home preliminary final and a week off from this gruelling competition.
0: Briefly in the AFL, Brisbane will look to keep its premiership defence alive in tonight's semi-final against Adelaide at the Gabba. The winner will advance to a preliminary final against Hawthorn next week at the MCG. Queensland's weather: scattered showers for eastern districts and the northern Cape York Peninsula. Isolated showers for the western Gulf Country District. The chance of a thunderstorm in the far west. Fine elsewhere. Cairns and Townsville 27. Mackay a top of 25. Rockhampton 26. Bundaberg 24. Mount Isa heading to a top of 32. Toowoomba a top of 19. Partly cloudy with a shower or two in the southeast. Brisbane, Logan and the Gold Coast a top of 23 degrees. Ipswich 24 degrees. The Sunshine Coast a top of 22. 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
7: It is your final hour. Well, with me anyway, the wonderful Bill McDonald is coming up after nine, but it's always a busy hour, this one, where we have the most incredible guests. I will be opening the door to the shed a little bit later on in the show. Phenomenal woman coming in for that one. She's an industrial chemist. She also has just recently written an article on the ergonomics of the boomerang and the place that it has in the quest for human flight. We've also got a young performer coming in. He's 15 years old. He's going to be supporting Human Nature at the Parklands tomorrow night. But firstly, what we need to do is wrap up a little bit of Poets Breakfast. Your line this morning was, bad day got worse. Now, someone who has participated all the way from Tokyo, because he's a man to never miss out on an opportunity to get into a little bit of poetry, is Max from Toowong. So the line was, bad day got worse. Here's Max's poem. It's emailed to me today. We disembarked in Tokyo when the typhoon settled in. Not just our minds, but all around, the world began to spin. Our hotel booking hadn't worked, the internet was down, and although we managed to stay dry, we clung on tightly to our frowns. My muse was feeling tired, and I'd begun to curse. All plans had fallen by the way, this bad day had got worse. But then the sun began to shine, our holiday had begun. So although it was raining cats and dogs, we'd still got our moment in the sun. Thank you very much, Max from Toowong. Wrapping up Poets Breakfast this morning, that line, bad day got worse. Where did it come from? Take a listen.
8: Okay, so you know that hunger can hit at any time, but would you really be willing to risk more than $1,000 or someone's life for a bagel?
9: No, I love bagels, but not this much.
8: A pea plater has learnt the hard way after literally losing his bread and butter. This is the body-worn camera audio from the officer who pulled the 29-year-old over in Toowoomba.
10: Can you explain to me why, in four lanes of traffic that's quite busy at this time of day, that you thought steering a motor vehicle on your peas with your knee while you buttered a bagel would be a great idea?
8: And if that left a bad taste in his mouth, well, there was a second course coming his way.
10: There is some more bad news for you, sir. The registration on your vehicle has expired. It expired 3 days ago, so your vehicle is actually unregistered.

0: main reason I pulled you over, but it was also gave me a great opportunity to speak to you.
1: Gosh, the bad day got worse, didn't it? Pretty sure by the end of it, he was left in no doubt which way his bread is buttered when it comes to the law.
0: So you're going to get a ticket for expired registration, and you're going to get a ticket for drive without due care and attention, because I can't understand how you thought that that would be a great idea in all that traffic.
1: A fine of $1,104 and 3 demerit points for that P-plater.
2: Gosh.
1: And when we were listening to that body-worn camera audio, we were able to just ever so slightly pick up the police officer's exasperation.
2: Far out.
1: Like, yeah, you can imagine what the police see every day. All right, now off the back of that, that was a 29-year-old in Toowoomba. He was fined over $1,000 for that incident. And his only reasoning was that he was hungry. Now, while we can all listen to that and think, my goodness, that was absurd, and clearly we all know that that crosses the line, but I wonder if we all look at ourselves honestly and we think about the things that we do behind the wheel at times. Maybe it's grabbing our water bottle because we're thirsty. Maybe it is reaching for a snack or eating a food that's really difficult to eat behind the wheel, even if it seems like it's a simple thing to do. Maybe it's the uncertainty of what we can and can't do when it comes to looking at Google Maps, for instance. And what does it mean for you if you drive an electric car and the whole thing has a screen there, which is a distraction right in your peripheral gaze? Well, I've brought in an expert this morning to talk about the cans and can'ts, the do's and don'ts when it comes to good driving, legal and illegal, George Fosel from Motor School Defensive Driving, about what the right and wrong things are. George, welcome to the program.
3: Thank you. Thanks for the invite.
1: Now, that story there is the buttering the bagel behind the wheel, driving with the knees. Is this the most outrageous thing that you've heard?
3: No, it's not. I was in the police for 16 years, so I was doing traffic enforcement as well, and I've seen it all. I've heard every excuse. I've seen them do silly things. I've seen them dead on the side of the road, so I've seen the whole lot.
1: I can't help but ask you what the most absurd thing is that you have seen. Someone getting pulled over for doing what behind the wheel?
3: Driving with his feet.
1: Okay, did he?
3: Steering the car.
1: I presume he had arms.
3: Yes, yeah.
1: Okay,
3: yeah, laid the seat back.
1: Able-bodied?
3: Yep, laid the seat back, put cruise control on, steering with his feet.
1: I really need to know more details on this. So when he was pulled over, was he pulled over or caught by a camera?
3: No, pulled over.
1: Pulled over?
3: Yep.
1: What does he say?
3: They don't give an excuse. They don't have one. You can't come up with a logical excuse for something like that.
1: My goodness, that has just made my eyes water just even thinking about that. Not just the danger for him, but I just think about the motorway all the time. You've got 4 or 5 lanes in different moments, and it's the risk to other people that you put when you're making those decisions for yourself. So what is actually happening, George, to our attention when we eat, drink? Let's leave foot driving guy aside. That's a whole new level. But when we eat, drink or fiddle as some other distraction, what's happening to us while we do that when we drive?
3: I think the important thing to understand that at 100 kilometres an hour, you're doing roughly 28 metres a second. So you can travel 28 to 56 metres doing something that takes away from the task of driving. So that's a considerable distance. If someone steps out in front of you, you'll hit them before you see them. But our distractions go beyond what's inside the car. And I challenge anyone to do this. Drive 5 kilometres and count how many signs along the road that you have to read that distract you from driving.
1: Mm.
3: And I had someone recently come from Germany and he asked me the question. He said, why do you have so many keep left signs? I said, so people keep left. He goes, okay, when do you keep right? And I said, well, you don't keep right. He goes, well, why do you need the signs? To their logic, he could not understand why we had so many keep left signs everywhere when you actually don't keep it right at any stage.
1: Do you think at times that those signs, we are absolutely tsunamied by the quantity of signs and advertising, not just our road rules, that they are a distraction in themselves, even with good intent?
3: It's a big problem. I watched a video recently of a guy who ran a red light. On the intersection is a service station that has massive red, yellow and green signage lit up everywhere. And somewhere amongst that speck of signage is a red light that he went through, right? And it's a major distraction. Billboards the side of a house that flash different signs every 5 minutes, they are designed to distract you and take your attention to whatever they're advertising.
1: It certainly feels like there's more and more. There's advertising signage, there's our street signage, our road signage, our instruction signage, and there's also now different bells and whistles that are on the outsides of cars, even the brightness of lights on new cars at night can really catch in the peripheral. But these things that we're talking about right now, they're all legal.
3: Yes, they are. And that's the part of the problem is it hasn't been managed from the start. And if you go right back to

0: the beginning and you look at how people are taught to drive, they're taught to get a license, they are not taught to drive.
1: George, can we eat at all behind the wheel?
0: No, definitely not.
1: If we have a packet of chips in our lap?
0: No. If you want to eat, stop the car, have your meal, continue on.
1: That is illegal, to eat anything at all behind the wheel.
0: Yeah, in fact, a friend of mine in Sydney was charged with it.
1: Okay.
0: Failed to exercise proper care and control of a car they charged him with. He was eating a Subway.
1: Right.
0: Driving down the road. So
1: too messy. It's like eating a soup. That's outrageous.
0: He's a tidy eater, but still, it's an offence. Right?
1: All right. So being very clear, absolutely no eating. What about a water bottle that has it doesn't involve opening the lid? Can you have a mouthful of water or some kind of drink in an adequately enclosed container?
0: The way we do it, we travel a lot for work. We actually have backpacks on the seat with a hose.
1: Oh, okay. You go to that level. So it's just the straws right there.
0: Yep. Like when you're riding a bicycle or a walking rather than fiddling with things. So we actually run a backpack.
1: So you think that that need to keep absolute focus, to not even pick up a water bottle, is 100% necessary?
0: Yeah, I think the more you focus on driving, the better you're going to be. But you still need the foundation skills, and that's what's lacking. So, and I'm going to give you a very quick example. Day before yesterday, I put a girl through our program from Germany. She had to learn 2,500 lots of information. And she was asked 40 questions out of that 2,500 to go to the next stage of her license. Now, we get next to no questions here. And things like, how do you check your car before you drive it? They're not taught.
1: Mm.
0: They're not taught the basics. They are taught just to get a license and no more. And then they learn, everyone learns from that day forward by mistakes, which is a hard way to learn. And then you've got the system of a parent sitting beside you who has also very limited knowledge. And I know this, I put over 100,000 people through our driving courses. And when you ask them road rules, most of them do not know them.
1: This is the thing as well, right, which I think is significant to mention, is that road rules are also changing. They change with technology, they change with quantity of road users as the roads are changing. So a lot of people, I imagine, that you see at the defensive driving courses are young people. One, would you like to see courses become compulsory, defensive driving courses, for young people? And two, do you think there's a point in time in our driving life where we've been driving for, say, 30 years and a good refresh and a defensive driving course would serve us well?
0: Defensive driving is subjective because it depends on who's delivering it. It's not like a set format. So I could take you to a racetrack and show you to drive around the racetrack really fast and call that a defensive driving course.
1: And do a handbrakey.
0: Yeah, correct. Skid pan and all the rest of it, right? We use skid pan for vehicle technology training, not about how to control a skid. It's about how the technology in the car works. So it's how the course is delivered, because there's no set for, like an electrician is an electrician, he'll do red to positive, negative. Defensive driving is open because everyone has their own way of delivering, and it's not to a format. And I think that's one of the big things to look at. We deliver it very differently for youth than we do for senior people. Now, having looked at the stats, the seniors, the over 60s are coming up in the crash rate as well. They've risen. And I think vehicle technology plays a part in that too, where they're not on it.
1: So that's interesting. That's an interesting point as well, where the technology that's supposed to benefit us is making us less sharp on the roads.
0: Correct. So what technology is meant to do is meant to operate in the background in case you do something wrong. So a car in front stops, you look away, next thing the car brakes for you. But people start relying on this technology to do the driving for them. Now, I'll give you another example. I did a driving course recently for a girl, and we got in the car. She had to drive a Camry. When I gave her the ignition key, she didn't know what to do with it.
1: Mm-hmm.
0: We go back to the beginning. I said, as it turns out, she's only ever driven an electric car. She's never used the ignition key, a gear shifter, a park brake. She's never fueled a car. She didn't know you couldn't run a petrol engine in the garage because you'll gas yourself. And so, but she has the same license as you or I.
1: Okay.
0: So how can that be?
1: Let's stay on the electric cars. I want to come to phones quickly. We've got about a minute left. But when it comes to these electric cars where they've got a computer screen there in front of them, everything's going through that computer screen. What I'm not understanding is how you can have a computer screen of that size, everything about that car runs through there, in your peripheral gaze, which requires you every now and again to engage with that screen while you're driving. How is that legal?
0: We've got a couple of electric cars, a Tesla and a Kia, and they're fine. But for me, it's just a navigation and a range is what you use it for. So it's the same as if you use your phone or anything for navigation to get you safely from point to point. And I think the technology on motor cars has advanced so much, but the drivers have been left behind. They've absolutely been left behind. They do not know the features of their car. They don't know how they work. And it starts with the foundation skills as well. They're not taught things like, what if the airbag goes off? Yeah, when I'm involved in a crash, how did it happen? How could it have been avoided? Because defensive driving is about avoiding a crash, not doing fancy skills in a car to get out of something you've got yourself into in the first place.
1: So if you've got a phone in the cradle, leave the electric car behind. You've got your phone in your cradle, old-fashioned style. Now that's old-fashioned.
0: Yep.
1: You've got Google Maps open.
0: Yep.
1: Are you allowed to touch the screen with your finger to move it up to where you need to see if by some reason the audio is not coming through your Bluetooth?
0: Yes, you can. However, I wouldn't. Right. If your system isn't operating, it should take you from point to point. Right. And so if you're having to touch the screen, there's got to be something not right in the settings or with the phone. Everyone relies on this navigation now, and it's not always as accurate as it could be as well. So in respect to road rules, the other thing is that people need to understand they constantly change and we don't get notified. You will not get a letter in the mail to say, hey, listen, indicating has changed from 30 metres to sufficient distance now. You don't get told that.
1: Mm.
0: And so what happens is you learn when you get pulled up or something goes wrong. And that's the problem. I feel sorry for the new generation coming through because they're not getting the basis anymore. In the old days, you learnt in a manual car. You understood engine shifting and you usually would change a wheel and things like that. Those skills are all gone.
1: So just to finish up, George Fozell from Motor School Defensive Driving Institution, let's just say, the best thing that we can do and the way that it's operating at the moment is that we need to be proactive to make sure that we are as skilled as we can be.
0: Yep, it's all about vision, to the front, beside and behind.
1: George, thank you so much for your time this morning. It's been very enlightening and I'm sure there's drivers out there right now like, oh, okay, I'm going to put that down. They've just thrown their drink bottle in the back seat. It's wonderful to have you on the show.
0: Okay, thank you very much.
1: It is 19 after 8 this morning. Coming up next, we've got a wonderful performer, just 15 years old, homegrown. He's going to be playing for you live.

0: your mid-teens and sharing the stage with some of the world's biggest acts, and most importantly, bring you a new artist to add to your playlist. Jordan Evans, good morning.
1: Morning, how are you?
0: It's wonderful to have you along. Thank you so much for coming in so early. Now, at the end of the month, you are playing Night at the Barracks in Sydney supporting this fella.
2: I'm rocking the suburbs. You're just like Michael Jackson.
1: Mr. Ben Folds.
2: I'm rocking the suburbs.
0: Mr. Ben Folds. Fella, that's going to be a fun night.
1: I'm so excited. It's going to be incredible.
0: So tell me, before you got this gig, what did you think of Ben Folds before you got... Were you already a fan?
1: I knew that song, Rockin' the Suburbs, but I didn't know Ben Folds as an artist. But I knew that song and I'd heard that so many times. But when I realised that was his song, I was like, oh my God, that's incredible.
0: He is a really extensive performer, a lot of years under his belt. I'm sure you're going to learn a lot from Ben Folds. But this Sunday, it's these folks...

0: That song, yeah. Every Time You Cry, it's a bit of a guilty pleasure, and yeah. that one's got a bit of John Farnham thrown in there yeah. as well for good measure. Now, many 15-year-olds, Jordan, ain't very good with adults, and many adults are pretty terrible, actually, with young people. What's it like for you so often being in situations where you're surrounded by adults and adults running around doing adulty things like stage managers and tour managers and roadies and other bands, etc.? Is it intimidating?
1: Well, I think I've been very lucky to kind of, my dad used to take me to all his events when he was younger and made me shake people's hands. And I think that gave me a really good kind of way to be introduced into this. And I've been very lucky to have lots of experience at my age and I'll be put in front of a lot of people. So I think that really helps me. But it's not scary. I think it's something you just have to slowly build up to. But yeah.
0: Are you a bit of an observer in that space where you're looking towards these adults, particularly those who are further down in their careers than you, and really paying attention to how they're doing things?
1: Yeah, I think you can learn a lot from just watching people. Sometimes in rooms I can't really contribute because I'm with so many successful people and I don't know as much as them yet. But I think just watching them, you can learn a lot.
0: That's a really good approach, but I'm sure sometimes you want to say some things.
1: Of course,
0: you know,
1: of course.
0: As a teenager, you do know some stuff and you've got a unique way of looking at the world that, you know, once you get a little bit older, you lose sometimes.
1: Yeah.
0: Now, you are from a background of musical theatre. How has that helped you and continues to support you to now go on and do your own work?
1: Yeah, well, I think musical theatre, it's been really different and really hard kind of going from the two, because musical theatre is very, you know, time scheduled. You start at this time, you got a lunch break at that time. But I found kind of working with Tom.
0: Hi, Tom.
2: Hello.
3: Good morning.
1: Working with Tom, it's kind of like, let's go outside. Let's have a lunch break. Let's go back into the studio. Oh, I got an idea. Let's go back. Let's record that. But I suppose musical theatre is very, very focused. It's very time driven. So kind of just building those two.
0: You have to be at this place on the stage
1: yeah.
0: at this moment in time.
1: Yeah.
0: Very, very precise.
1: Yeah.
0: Does it make it difficult then when you come from that background, even though it would bring so much to your life as a performance artist, do you find it's more challenging then to find your authentic self once you've been in music theatre to go, okay, well, who is Jordan Evans now? Who am I outside of all of that precision?
1: Well, in musical theatre, right, you're always given a character. You have to really be the character. But, you know, in music and in songwriting, you're being your authentic self. So I think to me it came quite naturally because I loved playing a character. And for me, when I'm on stage, I am a character.
0: Mm.
1: So I get to, when I'm on stage, I can be almost a bit like a superhero. I don't know. But I don't have to be kind of introverted.
0: Yeah.
1: But I can really be whoever I wanted to be. I can be, you know, the most successful artist in the world when I'm on stage.
0: It's an interesting thing that when you are successful in the field that you have chosen to walk down, or maybe the field chose you, you know, the talent was obviously very obvious in you very young. It comes with profile. It comes with fame. It comes with a public life. What do you make of that part of it? Are you all sort of thirsty for that at the moment, or are there parts of that where you go, oh, I just want to be the superstar on stage, and when I get off stage, I just want to live my private life?
1: Well, I think fame comes with it, and it's a side effect of, you know, working and finding success. But for me, it's the love of the passion. I love doing what I do, and I love getting up every morning and working.

0: at it, going my singing lessons and dance lessons. But I think it's really for me the love of the passion.
1: It must be like you know, I speak to quite a few elite athletes in this role as well, all different kinds of people who are having great success in their lives. And it's just about that training, training, training,
0: 100%.
1: Training. I mean, to be where you are at your age, when I think back to where I was at 15, I couldn't decide what I wanted to have for lunch, let alone being surrounded by all these people, all these adults, performing on stage in the public eye. It's quite extraordinary. How important is all that training in the background?
0: Yeah, it's like any career, really. If you stop and you don't go to class and you don't train and you don't sing, you'll lose it. It's like playing guitar. If you don't play guitar for a week or 2 weeks, you're going to lose some of it. So it's all about, even though when you don't want to, it's all about getting up and going to class and giving 100% every time.
1: Are there any little hobbies on the side for Jordan Evans that just help you decompress a little?
0: For me, it's like exercise. I love going to the gym. I love just exercising because I find that's a way for me to kind of just take my mind off it, because it gets your heart rate up. You can just focus on that. So exercise, going to the gym. What I like.
1: All right, that's a good life balance. Jordan Evans is who you're hearing from in Homegrown this morning at 612 ABC Brisbane. You're going to play a song for us. Let's get into it before our news. Tell us about the song that you've chosen to play this morning.
0: So the song that I'm playing this morning is a song called Man in the Photo. I wrote it about my grandfather who passed away before I was born. And it shows the two sides of the story, my side of the story and his. And I don't know what he might say to me if he was still here.
1: Oh, I love that. All right. Well, I'll get the tissues ready because I'm a crier anyway.
0: Get ready.
1: Let's take a listen. Thomas Keating's in the studio with Jordan Evans, 612 ABC Brisbane, Homegrown.

0: Live on your radio this morning. How good was that? Jordan Evans and Thomas Keating doing the song Man in the Photo. Beautiful stuff.
1: Thank you.
0: Oh, absolutely incredible. And you two together, what a wonderful combination. So good. So you're taking the stage tomorrow night.
1: Tomorrow night.
0: With Human Nature, seriously?
1: Yeah.
0: It's going to be amazing. Have you met before?
1: I have never met Human Nature before.
0: Their harmonies.
1: Yeah.
0: Think you're going to learn a thing or two or teach them a thing or two.
1: Yeah, I'm super excited. And, you know, tickets are still on sale, so.
0: Get along.
1: You're out there. Get along.
0: Human Nature, Night at the Parklands. Jordan Evans, thank you so much for
1: your
0: time this morning.
1: Thanks for having me.
0: Wowzers, trousers, hey. Now, there's some talent. You know, imagine knowing that you were so skilled at something so early in life. 25 to 9, I've got your latest news coming up next here at 612 ABC Brisbane.
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0: It is 25 to 9, 612 ABC Brisbane is where you are. Kira Jones has joined me in the studio with all your latest news headlines. Good morning, Kira.
3: Good morning. The Queensland Government's proposed bail crackdown is facing mounting opposition, with experts warning of serious consequences for children and the justice system. The planned laws would impose a minimum 12-month sentence on adults and children who commit serious offences while on bail. More than 250 submissions have been made to a parliamentary committee, with legal, policing and advocacy groups raising concerns. Queensland's weakening credit position has sparked fresh criticism of the state government's economic management. S&P Global Ratings yesterday lowered Queensland's credit rating from AA+ to AA, the first downgrade in 17 years. Economists say it'll increase the state's borrowing costs, adding pressure on the budget ahead of the 2032 Brisbane Olympics and Paralympics. Americans have marked the 25th anniversary of the 9/11 terrorist attacks, with somber services honouring the nearly 3,000 people killed. And Queensland clubs are chasing finals glory across both codes today. In the NRL playoff newcomers, the Dolphins take on the Warriors in Auckland before the Cowboys face Cronulla in a sudden-death clash in Sydney. While in the AFL, Brisbane will look to keep its premiership defence alive in tonight's semi-final against Adelaide at the Gabba, with the winner advancing to a preliminary final against Hawthorn at the MCG next week. I'll have more news at 9.
0: Thank you so much, Kira. Very shortly, in just a moment actually, I've got the keys in hand. I'm going to be unlocking the padlock of the shed. That's right. And our next guest, I mean, she's just phenomenal. Do you ever look up at the sky when a plane goes overhead and think, how the hell does it stay up there, whether it's a Boeing 747 or a paper plane? The forces of science and humans' relationship with those forces is the equation for spectacular outcomes. But have you ever stopped to consider the flight ergonomics of the boomerang and the role it's played in humans' quest for flight? Queensland's Young Australian of the Year in 2025 did just that. And there's so much more to her story than just this article that she's written for this work at the Powerhouse in Sydney. That's coming up next in The Shed.
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0: It is that time. It is time to pop the kettle on. It is time to wander out into the yard. Into the place where we hang out with mates and we tinker with some of life's deeper and possibly shallower discussions, where we might shed some tears, we might share some laughs and pick up a new skill or two. Welcome to the shed. And it is extraordinary who turns up on this dusty, faded velvet couch in the corner of this Brisbane backyard shed today with those clouds overhead. We've got the roller door down, but the kettle is on. This is a conversation that's going to take you on a windy road from industrial chemistry to the ergonomics of the boomerang to, could it be true, the possibility of breaking down PFAS, aka forever chemicals, in our water. Now, when you think of a scientist, what's the image that comes to mind? Is it a man in a white lab coat or Beaker, perhaps, from The Muppets? Well, Dr. Katrina Ruck is none of those images that you've got in your mind. QUT Research Fellow in Industrial Chemistry and lecturer in the School of Chemistry and Physics, as well as 2025 Young Australian of the Year and Straight Outta Logan. Good morning, Katrina. Welcome to the shed.
1: Good morning. It's great to be here with you.
0: You are, like, just even to just get my head around the things that you do in your life is hard for my mouth, let alone my mind, to wrap themselves around. So I think we should just start first with learning a little bit just about you as a human.
1: Yes.
0: Tell us about first your land and country and a bit about your family.
1: Yeah, of course. Well, I was actually born on the Gold Coast. So I'm a Gold Coast local. Not many people were actually born there. Everyone just kind of moved there.
0: They do.
1: But looking through my family history, actually, most people were immigrants. So we have immigrants from Afghanistan, from Germany, England, Ireland, Italy. And then also I have Torres Strait Islander ancestry too. And that comes down through my mother's line, my mother's mother. And so they are Pinai, or Pinai is a tribe, one of the five tribes on Marbiyag Island, which is one of the Western Islands. So it's quite far away.
0: Have you been there?
1: I have been there.
0: What's it like?
1: It's very, very remote. Extremely remote.
0: I've got tropical island imagery in my mind.
1: Absolutely.
0: Is it like that?
1: Pristine.
0: Coconut palm trees?
1: Yeah, absolutely. Pristine. It's not a very big island, and the runway is actually quite short. It's 1 kilometre. That's it.
0: Tiny island, tiny runway, and that's the only way to get there?
1: Yeah, pretty much. I mean, you can go by boat, but it's stuck in the middle of the ocean, kind of between Papua New Guinea and Australia.
0: What an incredible mix of ancestry that you have, Katrina. What are all those influences from that ancestral perspective? What are they? How can you draw from culturally all of that to inform the work and the study that you do?
1: I think it's the idea of sustainability. So my work as a lecturer, and I have to correct you, I'm not with chemistry and physics anymore. I'm actually with medical, mechanical and process engineering.
0: Okay, so a few more words you've added in there, big ones.
1: Yeah. So I'm actually lecturing in chemical engineering now, not chemistry.
0: Right, okay.
1: Yeah, which is great because I get to focus more on the application part of it.
0: So can I ask the question, how old are you?
1: I'm 31.
0: So 31, you've already achieved so much in your life. Was this connection to, let's just start with the chemistry side of things.
1: Yes.
0: Is that where the love of science began for you?
1: It actually began, well, it actually started with engineering, I guess you'd say, with Lego.
0: How many engineering careers have been launched by Lego?
1: Incredible. Honestly, I think we owe Lego quite a bit. You know, those Harry Potter castles, I spent hours, days, months, like perfecting these cities I would make. And that's kind of where it started. But I think it's also watching sci-fi films and asking, like, why does that happen? How does that work? Wanting to understand the rules of the universe, really. Why are there limits, hard limits in the universe? And then asking those questions, that curiosity kind of led me down that path. And I just found that chemistry was something that just came to me really naturally.
0: It's not the easiest science, but for your brain, it was just common sense for you.
1: It just made sense.
0: Yeah, okay. So when did you, along your science road, start to go, hang on a minute, what we're doing as human beings, there's all these laws of the universe, there's laws of nature, but what we're doing as human beings is often not the best for the natural world in which we live. When did that start to drop in and you started to go, I need to do something about this?
1: I think we were doing probably an assignment in early high school, and I might have come across

0: think it was during one of the droughts, actually, we were doing water security and looking at the water and things that might be in the water as in contaminants. And I think that's when I started to really think about water as a resource, but also this medium that connects everything that's on Earth that lives together. You know, we all need that to survive. That's one of the key things that enables our survival as, you know, organic organisms.
1: Which is why the presence of PFAS is so critical to all beings, to all life. So tell me about your innovation. You've been pretty extraordinary in your research and innovation in this space around PFAS and the potential that somehow we can make them benign.
0: That's right. That's right. So PFAS are persistent chemicals in our waterways. And that just means that they don't break down using natural processes. Even the normal processes that we would use in a wastewater treatment plant, you know, to treat things that we put down the drain, that all gets treated at a wastewater treatment facility. They actually are not able to destroy PFAS very well because normally they use oxidation, and that just does not have the right energy levels to destroy these carbon fluoride bonds in the PFAS, which makes it so persistent. Mm. So these things take 1,000 years to degrade. Some of the longer chain ones, 1,000 years. So that's a lot of generations.
1: Because the nature of these PFAS chemicals is to be water repellent or water resistant, right?
0: Yeah, they were actually invented to refine uranium during one of the world wars, Second World War. That's how they invented Teflon.
1: So the very thing that they were used to create to be the benefit for this particular circumstance that we're talking, I think I'm using the word benefit here very loosely in this context, became the curse that we're all, there's an impact on all of us today with
0: Absolutely.
1: These PFAS chemicals. So where have you taken it? What have you discovered that gives us some hope for the future?
0: So at the moment I have a theory that I'm working on proving correct. And essentially it's harnessing the power of biological molecules, because nature's already figured this out a really long time ago about how to harness the power of sunlight to generate energy. Mm. So it's creating like little micro reactors. That's what plants do. But what if we can kind of engineer that and use it to drive some really special molecules towards PFAS and actually break them up? What if we could use light to power that reaction? So that's kind of what I'm suggesting here.
1: And how are you going to research this fully? So Dr. Katrina Ruck has all of the resources and money she needs to make this happen, to really explore this research to its end point.
0: Well, at the moment I'm applying for grants. I applied for one of the Australian Research Council grants, which is a taxpayer-funded scheme that's through the government. So I've applied for that grant, Discovery Indigenous, and I will be applying for other philanthropic grants and other kinds of research funding to get this off the ground. But as I'm sure you're aware, this takes a lot of time and effort. So having funding really enables me to, you know, hire some research assistants and get some help to help bring this forward, because this isn't something you do on your own. This is a team.
1: And until, Katrina, you can solve these problems, those PFAS aren't going anywhere. So we'll keep our fingers crossed that those grants come your way. Can you tell us, in the shed today, you're listening to the voice of Dr. Katrina Ruck on 612 ABC Brisbane. Tell me if I'm probably going to butcher this name, Nuki Kula Green Labs?
0: Yes.
1: Tell me about that.
0: Yeah, so that is my profit-for-purpose company. It's not currently operating at the moment. I've had a lot of personal things happening, so, you know, that kind of has to happen first. But I'm really looking forward to working with the community to essentially design something that is suitable for the communities that it is intended to, because the idea is that it's combating rheumatic heart disease and acute rheumatic fever, which is caused from not having access to laundry facilities because of overcrowding, and the cost of laundry products in remote communities is extreme, to the point where you're paying triple the price, double the price for the same things, and you would rather feed your family. You would put your money towards feeding your family, not necessarily buying laundry powders, but there might not even be a laundry machine to use.
1: So what's the crossover here between these rheumatic diseases and the laundry?
0: So the company that the process that I'm building is a reusable laundry system to combat rheumatic heart disease in community.
1: Okay. Oh my goodness, your brain is just incredible. Is it always firing?
0: Yes. That's the ADHD.
1: Beneficial when it can be harnessed, they say.
0: Absolutely.
1: Now, it's. I want to talk a little bit about this piece that you've written for the Powerhouse Museum in Sydney. This is a complete leap over, but again, just shows just how many incredible thoughts are happening in your brain and how much knowledge is in there. It's on the flight ergonomics of the boomerang for the Task Eternal exhibition that will open at the new Parramatta space in November. What role has the boomerang played in humanity's enduring quest to defy gravity?
0: So this article was commissioned by Powerhouse Museum, and it is a really, really incredible article because the research that actually came out of this is just astounding. The features and the carvings, the aerodynamic carvings on boomerangs are reminiscent, or is exactly what you would see in modern day aircraft. Things that basically control the lift, the drag, and something called gyroscopic precession, which is basically the ability for the boomerang to rotate and come back to you. And the way that the boomerang's been carved changes the center of gravity to allow it to come back to you. But these hunting tools were developed thousands and thousands of years ago. In fact, one of the oldest boomerang fragments was unearthed from South Australia, and that boomerang fragment was something like, I think it was between 9,000 and 12,000 years old, and it had these carvings, these aerodynamic carvings that we see in modern day aircraft. And without these carvings, aircraft wouldn't fly. Their stall speed would be too low. So the fact that these two things were discovered, I guess, independently, but the thing is, traditional knowledge holders, or Aboriginal people from and Torres Strait Islander people from Australia, understood this empirically. They didn't understand what was happening from the point of, you know, putting in a wind tunnel and having that high tech kind of things that we do now. But I just think it's astounding that they were able to actually make a machine that was able to be controlled, without the modern technology that we have. So it's been said to be the first heavier than air flying machine. But obviously that's different to a powered flying machine like the Wright brothers invented, the first plane. So different kinds of things.
1: But there it was, the relationship with so many of these forces well before the Wright brothers in this format of the boomerang. It's 10 minutes to 9. At 612 ABC Brisbane, you're in the shed at the moment. Dr. Katrina Ruck is my guest. What a mind. And you are a Logan legend, as voted for and stated by the Logan City Council, Dr. Katrina Ruck. Now, it's impossible not to talk about multiculturalism. When talking about Logan, and you yourself as a representation of so much multiculturalism in your own ancestral history, but I wonder what it means for you as an Indigenous person and for Indigenous communities more broadly, having so many cultures in one place when your own was close to being extinguished.
0: As you might know, where QUT stands, which is the university that I work at, that has some very important historical things that happened at that place. And at Old Government House, before it became QUT, actually, that was when an act was signed, and it was the Prohibition for the Sale of Opium and the Protection of Aborigines Act. And that actually legalised the stealing of children, among other things, that, you know, greatly affected everybody. But it was the first act in Australia that was signed, and it was signed at Old Government House at QUT, before it was QUT. But that's where I work now. And QUT has been such an amazing support. But back to my family history, we actually have three generations of women who were stolen. So we were forced to live in institutions, and they were institutionalised as wards of the state. So in that line, that means that that was as recent as my grandmother, who was in a home around Albion, that kind of area, which means that when my mum was born, she was the first one born free. Without being a ward of the state. And that means that I'm the first one with access to education, my generation. And I've overcompensated a little bit and done 3 degrees and become a doctor of chemical engineering.
1: Amazing stuff, Katrina. And so living somewhere like Logan, what does it mean for you to just have so many different people in the community who are settling into a new place, new cultures, new language? Is it a beautiful place to be in that sense? And where do you find, you know, your place as an Aboriginal woman in there with your Aboriginal community, which is strong in Logan?
0: Torres Strait Islander. That's okay. So it is such a big melting pot. You know, Logan is an incredibly diverse place. Walking around, you know, you'll see people from all kinds of different backgrounds, you know, African backgrounds. We've got islanders, obviously. We've got a lot of Indigenous people as well. There's people from everywhere. You know, we have from the best food that you'll find around, the best Lebanese food, the best Ethiopian food.
1: Everybody says that if you want to look at how people work together, you look to Logan. Dr. Katrina Rock is my guest this morning. This is the last question that I ask everybody, Katrina, which is, you know, you're a very busy human being, and I wonder whether you tinker at all with anything at that hobby level. Young Australian of the Year 2025, a research fellow and a lecturer, someone who's written on the Boomerang's place in Human Quest for Flight. What are you tinkering with at the moment? What's something that you use to keep your hands busy and your mind distracted from all the other things you're working on?
0: I actually really like listening to music. My pump-up song, and it's been my pump-up song for a while, is actually King Brown by Barker.
1: Oh, yeah.
0: She's an Aboriginal artist, and I just love her work. Honestly, I also love op shops, and I must say, Logan has some of the best op shops. We also produce some really, really amazing famous people. But have you heard of Darren Hayes?
1: Oh, yeah, I've heard of that little fella, Darren Hayes.
0: Savage Garden. We also have Sonia Kruger, the host of Big Brother. And importantly, Elaine George. She was actually the first Aboriginal woman on the cover of Vogue. We produce some really amazing people, and I think something's in the water because we just keep producing them. We just keep making these amazing people who go out and lead us in the community.
1: And what hopefully there'll be less and less of in our water in general, thanks to your work, Dr. Katrina Ruck, is PFAS. Thank you so much for your time this morning in the shed. It's been such a treat to speak to you, and I can't wait to see all the amazing things that you do in the rest of your big life.
0: Yes, thank you so much.
1: It is 9:05 here at 612 ABC Brisbane. Great to have your company. Kim Wilde, Kids in America.

0: Emily Rope this weekend. No, Bill Mack's going to be on after 9 o'clock news. Well, he's here with me now. I'll tell you what's going on if he knows what's going on. And then tomorrow, I'm going to be broadcasting live from 10 a.m. at the Global Markets Logan Central. So come down between 10 and 12 tomorrow to say good day, or maybe to the Maruka Block Party this afternoon from 3 p.m. at Pegg's Park. Billy Mack, good morning.
1: Oh, very good morning to you. It's going to be an exciting morning, I think. Filling in for Sally.
0: Let's just pull back the curtain here. I love to do that. Bring the people in with us. Yesterday, you're here, you're prepping for today's show. Next minute, Ellen, who was coming back, had to go home. Billy Mack's in the drive chair. No mind for this morning's show, but your great producer, Kate Bailey, and you this morning have pulled it all together. What's going on?
1: It'll be a wonderful show, I'm sure. I'm expecting it'll be wonderful once we get there. I've got a great chat coming up. A little bit of sport. I'm going to make no apologies. It's a weekend. I love my sport. So there might be a little change in the show today. But overnight, the NRL final started. There's bunker controversy. A video ref call in the bunker, overruled a try. It took about 10 minutes. And it's got me thinking. Wayne Bennett's blown up deluxe. We'll talk about what he's had to say and you'll hear from him. But it's got me thinking about what other bits of technology was supposed to make things better, easier, smoother, more fun.
0: But it failed. But
1: what about QR codes? I'd like to have a paper menu at a restaurant sometime.
0: Thank you.
1: What about that? What about some of these newfangled machines we drive around in as well?
0: Billy Mack, can't wait to catch you after nine. It's time for me to say goodbye. It's news time.
2: ABC News. Good morning. I'm Kira Jones. A man's been charged with murder over a fatal stabbing in Townsville in North Queensland. Megan Dancy reports.
3: Emergency services were called to Narangi Street in Heatley just after 3 o'clock yesterday afternoon. They found a 53-year-old man with a stab wound to his leg. He died at the scene. A 47-year-old man was arrested and charged with one count of murder. He's due to appear in the Townsville Magistrates Court today. Police allege the pair knew each other. A crime scene has been declared as investigations continue.
2: Experts warn the Queensland government's proposed bail overhaul will worsen reoffending and strain courts and jails. State political reporter Alex Brewster has the story.
4: Breach bail, go to jail will see adults and children who commit serious crimes while on bail face a mandatory minimum 12 months behind bars. It's been widely criticised by stakeholders in more than 250 submissions to a parliamentary committee. The Bar Association says the mandatory minimum would remove the incentive for early guilty pleas, increasing delays in the courts. Advocacy group Sisters Inside claims the LNP has proposed a measure knowing First Nations people will be most impacted. The government says it's listening and responding to victims.
2: Authorities have confirmed more than 40 000 calls failed during an Optus outage yesterday afternoon. The telco says the disruption lasted just over an hour and affected customers in Victoria, South Australia, Tasmania and the Northern Territory. 000 Victoria says dozens of people were unable to reach emergency services. Police carried out welfare checks on those impacted with no concerns identified. The damage bill from Nepal's catastrophic flash flood has climbed to almost $7 billion. The BBC's Embarrassing Eddie Rajan reports.
5: The torrent triggered by the collapse of the glacier on the Nepal-China border in late August caused devastation in the valleys below, killing more than 1,300 people and leaving 5,000 missing. The floods also swept away more than 12 hydropower plants along with bridges, roads and homes. Nepalese officials have described the disaster as an example of the disproportionate impact of climate change on developing countries. Kathmandu is planning to pitch its $5 billion rebuilding needs as a climate justice issue in its outreach to donor countries and agencies.
2: In sport, Queensland teams are chasing NRL history today with the Dolphins and Cowboys carrying the state's premiership hopes. Miles Holbrook-Walk has details.
6: The New Zealand Warriors have Auckland buzzing with so-called Wah Fever. It's a sellout at Mount Smart Stadium. More than 25,000 are expected to watch on as they host the Dolphins this afternoon. The Finns make the journey over from Redcliffe, north of Brisbane, having never played a finals match in their short history in the NRL. The Cronulla Sharks have been a regular feature in September playoffs for the past few seasons. They have a high-pressure elimination final against the North Queensland Cowboys. Either side has come into the finals in strong form, but they'll need to find plenty of it if they want to become the first side to win an NRL premiership outside the top four.
2: The Brisbane Lions' fight to defend the AFL Premiership continues tonight with a sudden-death showdown against the Adelaide Crows at the Gabba. Matthew Smith has this preview.
7: Brisbane is on the rebound after being flogged by the Swans in last week's qualifying final by 53 points. The defending Premiers have made just the one change, with Ty Gallop replacing the injured Noah Answorth. They face an Adelaide side that beat the Bulldogs by 22 points in their elimination final, a big step forward after a poor final series last year. The Crows have included small forward Zach Taylor after injury, with Isaac Cumming dropped. History isn't on their side. They haven't won at the Gabba since 2018.
2: Queensland's weather, scattered showers for eastern districts and the northern Cape York Peninsula. Isolated showers for the western Gulf Country district. The chance of a thunderstorm in the far west. Partly cloudy in the southern interior, fine elsewhere. Cairns and Townsville, a top of 27. Mackay, 25. Rockhampton, a top of 26 degrees. Bundaberg, 24. Mount Isa, 32. Toowoomba, a top of 19 degrees. Partly cloudy with a shower or two in the southeast. East, Brisbane, Logan and the Gold Coast heading to a top of 23 degrees. Ipswich, a top of 24. The Sunshine Coast, a top of 22. Looking ahead, partly cloudy in the southeast tomorrow. ABC News.
8: From weather emergencies to sporting victories, if it matters in Brisbane, you'll hear it on 612 ABC Brisbane. 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
1: Very good morning and welcome. Nice to have you on board this morning. Bill McDonald in for Sally Rove today. You got me for the next couple of hours, or the next 3 hours, in fact. We've got a ton of stuff to talk about. There'll be a bit of sport, as I said to Mel Bampton, who's done a wonderful job of getting everyone revved up and fired up to kick into the weekend. So we've got lots to get to this morning. I'll get to all the sport a little bit later on. Got a great chat coming up for those that follow the AFL with a guy by the name of Daniel Rich. He had a super boot when he played for the Brisbane Lions over nearly 300 games. Well, he's now been doing a little bit of work out with the Redcliffe Dolphins in the NRL. He's kicking coach or kicking consultant, and he's been teaching Isaiah Katoa what it is that he needs to know about how to kick a footy around and make it a real weapon in the NRL for him. Particularly, it'll be important today when they take on the Warriors in their first finals appearance over in Auckland later this afternoon. We'll talk about all of that a bit later on. But while we're talking about football, I want to talk about rugby league last night. Look, we're told technology is supposed to make life easier, aren't we? But watching the NRL bunker pour over a try last night for what felt like an absolute eternity, it's got me wondering and thinking, what bit of technology has actually made your life a little bit more frustrating? Now, I know there'll be things out there that you go, oh, this is fantastic, but there's got to be stuff that you go, look, I don't know if I need this. I don't know if I want this. The video referee last night was brought in. Well, they were brought in to get the big calls right. That was my understanding of it. But now we can spend minutes looking at fingertips, blades of grass, freeze frames that sometimes leave us all a little less certain of what was going on. Where did we start here? And imagine if a grand final ever got decided by one of these microscopic calls. So I want to hear from you this morning, 1300 222 612. Give me a call. Let's have a chat about this, because, or you can text 0467 922 612, because Supercoach Wayne Bennett, the Rabbitohs coach last night, boy, at the press conference post-game after the Rabbitohs lost to Newcastle, didn't he make his feelings clear about what he thought of the bunker? Pretty much saying, ban the bunker, blow it up. We'll hear a bit more about that, and we'll hear what Wayne Bennett had to say later. But it's not just sport, though. I've got a new hybrid. Well, it's not a new, it's a second-hand hybrid car now. The touchscreen's in them. Fantastic. Everything you need. But sometimes it's like just wanting to change the air conditioning, or in my case, it takes like three menus to get it right. Or when I get in with my 16-year-old James and he wants to put his music on from whatever streaming service is, he changes mine and then I want to get it back and

Sometimes I can't do it, and I'm constantly saying, mate, how do I do this? What have you done? QR codes at restaurant, another example. Exhibit A. You know, when you just want to order a steak off a paper menu. It was easier back then. What about parking apps? Yes, they can be good. Apps for coffee. Apps for everything. I don't know. And smart TVs is another one at home with me. Sometimes they take a bit longer just to get the footy on. And you're like, it started, the game's going. What about those old TVs? You just had a few channels. The tech was easy. I still got to get the 16-year-old to come in and sometimes, mate, this is on the fritz, can you fix it? So what was meant to make life easier, faster or better, but has actually made it a little bit harder or frustrating for you? I'd love to hear from you this morning, 1-300-222-612. Let's share some of these things together. What everyday things become maybe a little unnecessarily complicated because of the technology. Maybe your coffee orders, the parking, getting concert tickets, anything like that, booking a doctor's appointment. It's all got to be online, buying a movie ticket. I'm not anti any of this new stuff. Some of it's fantastic, but just maybe let's humour me a little bit here. What sort of old-fashioned thing was actually a bit better? Did you not mind? Paper menus, you know, knobs and buttons in cars, handwritten birthday cards. Taking the human, you know, bringing the human element back in a few things. So what job should never have been handed over to a machine? Refereeing sport, I think, is the obvious starter after last night. Let's hear from you this morning. What have we improved that maybe didn't need improving or didn't need improving as much as we have? A little bit of Saturday nostalgia, perhaps, without becoming too cranky. 1-300-222-612. Let's get things started this morning. We'll get to maybe some of your calls and texts shortly. And we'll hear from Daniel Rich pretty soon on what he's doing to transform the kicking at the Redcliffe Dolphins ahead of their big final tonight or this afternoon against the Waratahs. In the meantime, a little bit of Madonna to get you underway.

0: That is the 1 and 90 Madge, Madonna, Express Yourself, 612 ABC Brisbane, coming up to 9:15 on weekend mornings with Bill McDonald in for Sally Rope this morning. I've asked you that question today. So what was meant to make life a little bit easier, faster or better? The bit of tech, I'm talking off the back of the bunker decision, the video ref decision in the NRL last night. What is it that's meant to make like easier or better, but it's actually made it a little bit harder, or you could probably do without 1300 222 612? Annie joins us from Middle Park. Hello, Annie. What is it for you?
1: Oh, good morning, Bill. For me, I go into my local bank and I pay my MasterCard credit card off. And the girls say, I don't believe in, internet banking. And the girls, when I go in, they say, oh, it's another month gone by, Annie. Isn't it lovely to see you? How's the family? And I talk to them.
0: Yeah.
1: And they think it's wonderful.
0: Yeah.
1: Just have a chat.
0: Yeah,
1: It's just great.
0: I went into the bank to get some money out of my bank account with my bank, and I said, yeah, look, I'd like to. It was only $50. I just wanted $50 for something. And they said, yeah, can we see some ID? I said, yeah, sure. And I got my digital license out on the phone. They said, sorry, can't use a digital license to identify yourself. I said, what?
1: Absolutely. And another thing I do is I actually write letters to people.
0: Yes, okay.
1: You know, to get a letter in the mail and open a letter and read something, I think is wonderful.
0: Yeah, and Christmas and birthday cards as well?
1: Absolutely. Absolutely. Let them know what's happening in the family, what's happening in the garden. Talk to people. People have stopped talking to each other.
0: Yeah, and they're right. There is something nice about getting a handwritten birthday card or a Christmas card rather than just getting a message and a text or one of those other forms of e-cards. I'm with you. Yeah, and that's nice to hear from you, Annie. Thanks for calling this morning. What have you got planned for the weekend?
1: Well, I'm just getting ready and going out and having a game of golf.
0: Oh, beautiful. It's a little bit overcast out there, but I don't think we'll see much. No, I don't think you'll see much rain.
1: It's a charity day today.
0: Oh,
1: it's
0: nice.
1: Pink and Pearl Day. I think we're rescuing koalas or rescuing something. So if I get wet, it'd be for a good cause.
0: Yeah. So what's your course? Where are you playing?
1: I play at McLeod.
0: Oh, nice one.
1: Very nice. It's beautiful at the moment and looking nice and green, but we do need some rain.
0: Well, we do. The grass is a little bit crispy and brown. So thank you for calling and I hope you hit them well today. Appreciate you calling in with telling us what she says is maybe what actually we'd like to go back to. It's a bit of nostalgia in a way. Some of the tech we've got today is great. It helps us out with a lot of things. But what are some things you think, well, we could do without that? And it would make life a little bit more fun, perhaps, or a little easier. What about Tim? Good morning to you in Laidley. What do you think?
2: Morning, Bill. Well, I think that some of the technology we really don't need, and sometimes we don't want to opt into it. So the worst thing was I had to buy a new phone the other day. I had a fairly old one. I stuck with the same one for a good number of years. And I bought this one, and the last 2 days I've spent having to swap everything over. But the worst thing was, because you have to make sure you log into your Google account, etc., I then turned on my computer, and guess what? My Google account had changed on my computer as well, and it had uploaded everything to the cloud.
0: Ah, right.
2: Which I never, ever wanted to. And I like keeping all of my photos and contacts separately on the computer. I want to keep all my information there and I will back it up onto a hard drive. But here you go. Now you've got no choice. It just automatically uploads everything to the cloud. And what

0: worries me is who's going to be able to see that or use it.
1: Yeah, yeah, I hear you. I hear you. All right, nice to talk with you. Thank you, Tim. I appreciate your call this morning. 1300 222 612. What's a bit of tech you think we could do without that hasn't really made life that much easier or that much better? Maybe it's made it a little frustrating. What's something you'd like to just stick with that worked all right before the apps and tech and everything else came along? Happy to hear from you this morning. Or you can text in like Annette. She said, don't get me started on the safety features in new cars that are actually so distracting they cause accidents. Yes, Annette, at the Gapway, I know what you mean. The beeps, the constant beeps that come up for something and you're like, where? What's that? What's it mean? Where's the flashing light? What's going on? Look, I suppose we could talk about this all morning, but we've got other things to get to here on Weekend Mornings. I'm Bill McDonald in for Sally Rope.
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1: From drilling 60-metre goals at the Gabba to teaching one of rugby league's hottest young halves at the Dolphins how to kick. What? That's what the job is at the moment for a former Lions champ. He's crossed the great footy divide. And he joins me on the day that both of his teams face enormous finals challenges. Look, it's a pretty unusual footy double life for Brisbane Lions' great Daniel Rich. He played 275 AFL games and became famous for that booming left footer. These days, he's putting it to work at the Dolphins, mentoring some of their kickers, including 22-year-old halfback Isaiah Katoa, who many say is going to be one of the NRL's next great halfbacks. Now, the Dolphins play their first final in the club's history against the Warriors in Auckland at 4 p.m. today, with a prelim final berth up for grabs for them. Then at 7:30 tonight, the Brisbane Lions take on the Adelaide Crows at the Gabba, lose, and their bid for three successive premierships is over. A lot at stake this afternoon and tonight. Daniel joins me now. Hello, mates.
11: G'day, mate. How are you?
1: Good, good. Nice to talk again. Have you got a big day of footy watching planned?
11: Oh, it's an exciting afternoon and evening, that's for sure. It's as you just said, it's a pretty exciting time. You know, it's kind of what it's all about, playing finals footy. Obviously, we've kind of got one team playing there first and the other that's done it a fair bit in recent times. So I'm excited across the board, that's for sure.
1: I'm excited to find out about your involvement with the Dolphins at the moment. You retired from AFL, of course. Did you think that you might end up teaching an NRL halfback how to kick a footy around? How did the Dolphins gig come about? What do you do there?
11: Yeah, mate, definitely wouldn't have thought that I'd be doing it, say, 10 years ago. But to be honest, it's been one of the most enjoyable things I've done in a fair while. It actually all started before COVID, when Tom Dearden was part of the Broncos, and there was a connection between, you know, one of their assistant coaches in the development space and then our head of development. And we got connected, and that same guy obviously got taken to the Dolphins when Wayne Bennett obviously launched the Dolphins at their very, very first season, and it became more an official thing with the Dolphins from day one. And as you said, I've been lucky to work with a great human, Mr. Katoa, from day dot when he was, you know, an 18-year-old kid from New South Wales. So, yeah, loving it.
1: Well, look, you played with and against some extraordinary athletes yourself. So what is your opinion of Izzy Katoa? He seems to be a superstar in the making.
11: He is, and I've been asked this question a little bit, to be honest. Like, everyone sees what he's like as an NRL player and how good he is at a young age, but the most impressive and important thing that I've seen is what he's like as a human and as someone who wants to learn and grow and get better at their craft. And I've been lucky to be a small part in that and spend some time with him, obviously away from what everyone else sees. So just a great person who's, you know, he's got a pretty big ceiling ahead of him.
1: How have you shaped his kicking strategy and execution? I know your momentum is a topic you've spoken about. I've read that you talk about momentum with the actual technique.
11: Yeah, look, everyone's different. There's, you know, every kicker is different. Izzy in particular.

0: Coaching consultancy with the Dolphins, who are playing, of course, this afternoon against the Warriors in the NRL. And so what in general does an AFL footballer actually teach a rugby league halfback about kicking? Because they're very different footies and they're very different games.
1: They are. They're different footies, different games. But, you know, what AFL players do a lot of the time is kick the ball out of their hands, which is obviously just a... You know, it's typically only one or two guys in the NRL team. That's their responsibility. So at the same time, there's a lot of crossovers and a lot, in my opinion, you know, happens before you even kick the ball, like how you're set up, little tweaks here and there to give yourself a little bit more time. There's a variety of things, you know, ball drop, momentum, body positioning. You know, there's a lot of parts that go into it that a lot of people might not understand and realise. Plus, you've got, you know, typically you've got one, two, or three 120 kilo athletes trying to kill you while you're trying to kick the ball. So there's a bit going on, but I just try to keep it simple and have a few focuses for the kickers.
0: Do you ever see him pull out a kick in a game and you think to yourself, oh, yeah, we worked on that on Tuesday? That's good execution.
1: Oh, 100%. Literally every kick that I watch, you know, I watch every single game. Whether I'm there in person or on the TV, I watch it and, you know, that's kind of, it's instantly stored in my mind, whether it's to review that week or whether to, you know, reinforce, mate, this is exactly what we've been focusing on. And, you know, I do get a fair bit of a kick watching, you know, just to be able to make a tweak at someone who's at the top of their game, you know, trying to make a little tweak here or there that's, you know, has an effect on the team. You know, I'm all about how can we make his kicking better to then help the team? You know, there's a flow on, whether it's, you know, whether they're defending, you know, a bit deeper, you know, whether they're pushing them a bit deeper or pushing them more into a corner. That's kind of what it's all about. So, yeah, I definitely get a kick out of that.
0: What about, I want to ask you about club culture. It's big at the Lions, and it seems outwardly like it's big at the Dolphins as well. What are the similarities? Are there similarities? Because both seem like they've got really tight, contented playing groups.
1: Oh, for sure. And, you know, it definitely comes from the top. Obviously, Wayne was there, and then he's obviously handed over to Christian Wolf. And Christian Wolf is one of the most impressive humans and coaches I've seen. You know, I've been around professional sport for a fair while. Lucky to be coached by some great ones in the AFL as well. But, you know, he's different in terms of the way he coaches, and I have so much respect for him.
0: What sets him apart? Because you've been under Lee Matthews, as you say, some greats.
1: Yeah, Christian's he's one of those guys, like he'll be the first one to, you know, give the boys a bit of a whack and put them in line where they need to, but he's also the first guy to, you know, wrap his arms around them. He cares for them immensely as men, treats them as men, so... You know, he's just a rounded coach. He's been around. He's seen a lot. You know, he's been over in the UK, successful over there, come back, and he's just no doubt compiled all his lessons and teachings to be where he is now. So I'm pretty honoured to be part of a very small part of a great footy club led by him.
0: Look, mate, this afternoon the Finns, they face the Warriors. It's in Auckland. It's a big assignment. The Wars, they complete their sets very well. How important is Izzy's kicking game going to be today? Can you give us any insight?
1: Oh, it's crucial. You know, it's become more and more prevalent and important. You know, in the modern NRL game, it's especially come finals time. It's, as we spoke about, you don't need to try to reinvent the wheel. It just becomes a bit of an arm wrestle, as I mentioned before, just to help the team be in good positions to start their, you know, their first line of defence. So, yeah, kicking's definitely a part of that, and he knows that, and it's been a focus all year, and he's been pretty solid all year long.
0: I can't let you go without asking about your old AFL club. Now, they've, you know, tonight the Lions, they got belted by 53 points by Sydney last week. How do you turn that around in a week?
1: Oh, a lot can change in a week, and no, I've seen it before from, you know, you're not in the Olympics where you wait in 4 years. Obviously, haven't been in the inner sanctum, but no doubt they would have learned their lessons and moved on pretty quick. You know, no doubt there's a buzz that they're playing in front of the home fans, and they understand what's up for grabs, and they've been there before. So, I'm confident that they can turn around and get the job done.
0: You think both can salute and move to the next round?

0: Gee, I'd be a happy man Saturday night, Sunday morning if that happens. It's exciting. It's kind of what it's all about. But finals footy is what it's, as I said, what it's all about. And it's always an arm wrestle. You have to be on your game, as we saw last week. Saw it. Fremantle, obviously, with the favourites lost. Lions with the favourites lost. You know, you're playing against teams who are in the top four for a reason. No different in the NRL. So, let's hope we get two Ws.
1: All right, mate, last question for you. I've got to ask, which game do you prefer? Could you have played NRL, do you reckon? And are you still getting a kick anywhere?
0: Oh, no, I'm not getting a kick anywhere. I'm too old and busted for that. I think AFL's, it's been a massive part of my life. I love the game, but in the same breath, I've definitely fallen in love with NRL, especially being part of, the Inner Sanctum and really gaining a massive respect for, they're just different athletes. Like, it's a different level of hardness. So you look at their game and think, gee whiz, I don't think I could have ever played NRL, but I was probably built a bit more like an NRL player than an AFL player, but that's the story. I've got massive respect for both.
1: All right, mate. Lovely to chat with you, and I hope both teams salute for you tonight. Thanks for your time.
0: No worries. Thanks, Bill.
1: Former Lions champ Daniel Rich now doing some kicking coaching with the NRL Redcliffe Dolphins. Let's hope it's fins up and the Lions salute tonight as well. Love to hear from you. 1300 222 612. Can Queensland pull off the Saturday double? Dolphins into a prelim final, and the Lions, can they keep going for that three-peat and keep that alive? Which result are you more nervous about? Let us know. Or have you ever crossed sporting codes and discovered you actually loved the other game more? AFL fan turned league tragic, or a league fan secretly watching the Lions? Let us know. 1300 222 612, or text 0467 922 612. This is Bill McDonald's Weekends on 612 ABC Brisbane.
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1: It's Bill McDonald, in fact, in for Sal today. She'll be back with you next week. Time now, it's just gone 9:30. We should check out what the latest news headlines are. And Megan from the newsroom joins us. Good morning.
5: Good morning, Bill. Making news. Queensland's weakening credit position has sparked fresh criticism of the state government's economic management. S&P Global Ratings yesterday lowered Queensland's credit rating from AA+ to AA, the first downgrade in 17 years. Economists say it'll increase the state's borrowing costs, adding pressure on the state's budget ahead of the 2032 Brisbane Olympics and Paralympics. Authorities have confirmed more than 40 000 calls failed during an Optus outage yesterday afternoon. The telco says the disruption lasted just over an hour and affected customers in Victoria, South Australia, Tasmania and the Northern Territory. 000 Victoria says dozens of people were unable to reach emergency services. Police carried out welfare checks with no concerns identified. Overseas, Americans have marked 25 years since the September 11 attacks, honouring the nearly 3,000 people killed when hijacked planes hit the World Trade Center. US President Donald Trump attended a ceremony at the Pentagon rather than the event in New York. In the NRL, the Dolphins take on the Warriors in Auckland before the Cowboys face Cronulla in a sudden death clash in Sydney. While in the AFL, Brisbane will look to keep its premiership defence alive in tonight's semi-final against Adelaide at the Gabba, with the winner advancing to a prelim final against Hawthorn. More news at 10.
1: Thank you, Megan. We'll catch you then. We should check out what's happening on the roads as well, I think.
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6: Traffic. With the final check of your roads this morning, got a single vehicle crash southbound the M1, exit 38 at Stapledon. No delays, just proceed with caution there. Good run down to the Gold Coast for the M1 if you're heading that way. Got some debris on the road to look out for northbound Lutwyche Road at Windsor. Traffic starting to build inbound on the Riverside Expressway. Gregory Terrace Valley, very busy conditions there, both directions. Gympie Road building up through Kedron and Chermside.

0: And slight delay southbound through to Bean Street at Castledine. All other Brisbane majors looking pretty good at the moment, and a smooth run too if you're heading up through to the Sunshine Coast on the Bruce Highway. Southbound back to Brisbane, no dramas there. And if you're heading west towards Toowoomba on the Warrego Highway, that's a nice clear run without delay too. I'm Jason McLean from ATM with all your latest 612 ABC Brisbane traffic.
1: Thank you, Jason. Temperature-wise around the Brisbane at the moment, it's 18 degrees, 19 on the Bayside, 19 as well for Logan. Same for Ipswich and the Gold Coast, funnily enough, at the moment. Overcast skies, certainly around Brisbane. 20 on the Sunshine Coast right now. Cairns, good morning to you, 23 degrees. It's 22 right now in Townsville. 21 for those listening in Rocky. Gee, Rocky has been in the news this week. Everyone listening to us there, all the talk about the Fitzroy River. The Premier was up there, the Deputy Premier as well, about the controversy over the Olympic rowing venue. We're going to step outside with Paul Bird a bit later on, and he's got a take on the Fitzroy River that's got nothing to do with the Olympic rowing. So wait for that. It'll be coming up later this morning. Currently, it's 20 degrees in both Bundaberg and Mackay. High in Longreach, it's 23 where you are at the moment. 22 in Mount Isa and 15 degrees right now. A little bit cooler in the garden city of Toowoomba as we tick up to 25 minutes to 10. This is Weekends with Bill McDonald in for Sally Rope today. Look, I want to get back to our opening topic as well. I talked about the bunker, a big decision made in the NRL final last night. South's loss to Newcastle, I don't think it would have changed the result, but at that stage in the match when the bunker intervened, took about 10 minutes to nitpick. I'll call it nitpicking and overrule a try. It would have leveled things up for South's. You never know. Momentum could have changed the course of the game. It didn't. But it got me thinking to the broader question. And we'll hear from Wayne Bennett what he had to say post-match about the bunker. And it wasn't very kind, let me tell you. But it got me thinking more broadly. What are some things that were meant to be brought in, some technology, some innovations to make life easier, faster, better? I think QR codes, tech in cars, your streaming tech. But all that stuff that's actually made it perhaps a little bit harder or not as much fun, not as easy to deal with. 1300 222 612. And can you think of any bit of technology that you would happily forego or give back? You can text as well, 0467 922 612. Just a bit of fun, and maybe a bit of it sparked a bit of nostalgia this morning. We had a nice call saying, I like to still go into banks. I like to talk to people, have a conversation, find out what's going on. I like to write a card, a Christmas card, handwritten. I think that's nice as well. But we'll see what your thoughts are this morning, if you've got the same sort of feelings as me. I love the tech in the new hybrid. It's a hybrid that I'm driving. Great. But sometimes it's a bit confusing, and the alarms and the buzzers and the flashing lights, you're going, man, do I need all this? What is it for you? Let's go to Aaron, who joins us. He's been waiting on the line patiently at Chambers Flat. Good morning, Aaron.
2: Good morning.
1: Well, what is it for you?
2: Yeah, so, like you, I actually embrace technology and enjoy how it makes things in life a little easier. But, coming across cases, like I look after my mum, who's 88 and has dementia, and I thought I would buy her a larger TV so she could see it easier and nice and crisp. So we bought it, set it up, and she goes to, we turn it on, and there's no longer straight to the TV channels. There's a huge menu on the screen with thumbnails of different shows and, Netflix, YouTube, everything else like that. And there's actually nowhere in the menu that we can just turn the TV on and go straight to the free-to-air channels for her to watch. It's kind of rendered the TV useless.
1: Yeah, that I get caught with something similar at home, and even though my 16-year-old has shown me the process, there's a few steps to it, and it used to be a lot simpler. And then,
2: unfortunate.
1: If I hit a wrong button, he's like, "What are you doing there?" I say, "Well, I didn't mean to go there. I don't want to go there. I just want to watch the news, or I just want to see the footy."
2: It makes a simple task very difficult. And another one is that I install security doors, and I was putting an auto door closer on a door the other day, and I said to the young fella, I said, I think it's 40 mil down and 25 mil in, mate. Can you just check on the box to see what the instructions say there? And he went all through the box and inside the box, and he said, mate, there's only your QR code here.

0: All right. So I'm pulling out the phone, checking websites, poor reception just to get the install instructions. So. Yeah, it's not great.
1: Yeah, that almost crosses over another thing. I know we spoke about, I was doing drive-through the weekend. Sometimes now, and I know it's never going to change, we're going cashless more and more, and you just drop your phone over or you scan a code. But if you do use some money somewhere, and one of the kids who's, it's their first job, and they have to give you and count change,
0: yeah.
1: Well, they look at you like... You're asking them to do some sort of algebra.
0: Yeah.
1: And it's like, I'll give you a hand. You owe me, you owe me $2.55. It's just the way it is.
0: If I do go to a restaurant and there's QR codes out the front with no printed menus, I actually walk on. I don't spend my time looking up QR codes just to see a menu to see if I want to eat somewhere or not.
1: Yeah, you know, I've done the same. I've got to admit, I'm embracing it more because you have to. But there's something about sometimes it's nice to sit there if you're with friends and just have a look through the menu that's all in front of you on a page, or if you open up and just look through it rather than have to scroll and then go into something else and open up something when you're in there to find out maybe what's in that. There's something simple and nice and easy. About a paper menu. Yeah, I'm with you. I don't want to sound like I'm with you. If you don't embrace technology, well, you're going to get left behind big time. So you've got to learn it, but there's some things that'd be nice if they didn't change or you had the option to do one or the other.
0: Yeah. Well, I expect technology to make your life, like you were saying, like at the intro, to make your life easier. The things that we've just talked about all make it actually harder.
1: Yeah.
0: And to no advantage. So, I'm with you.
1: All right, great to talk with you, Aaron. Thanks for calling in. What are your plans for the weekend?
0: Oh, I'm actually installing security screens now. So, that's the fun of it. But hopefully it'll be finished in time for the football this afternoon.
1: Ah, yes. I imagine that's probably a reflection of how things are these days. I imagine you'd be fairly busy then.
0: Yes, coming into summer. The bugs are out, so the security screen industry is in.
1: Brilliant. Well, go well. I hope you get it all done and you can go and watch the footy this afternoon. Thanks, Aaron. Have a great weekend. 1300 222 612. It's as easy as that if you'd like to join the conversation. There's something that just maybe nags away at you or something you say, look, I know I've got to use this, but you know what? I wish it was the old way or I wish it was a different way. I don't think it's actually made my life easier or better. A bit of technology that you'd happily sort of give up. Or not have to use if you didn't have to. You can text as well, 0467 922 612. Paul from Mansfield says he can't stand his new car. It beeps at him for everything. Speeding, when he takes his eyes off the road, very painful. Yes, I know mine does that sometimes. It's the lane assist. If you go anywhere near crossing out of your lane, then the lights will flash and it'll beep and... all sorts of alarms and gizmos and gadgets. Some of them good, maybe some of them we could do without. Anyway, what about you, Daryl, in Bundaberg? Good morning.
2: Bill, is it?
1: Yes, mate, yes.
2: Yeah, I've been having troubles. I heard a lady talking about the banks earlier, and I've had a fair bit of trouble lately with them. First of all, they took away me BPAY. I've got no internet, no mobile phone, or dinosaur.
1: Yeah.
2: And I pay me bills, sit at the kitchen table, pay me bills, BPAY on the landline.
1: Yeah, sure. My mum was like that too, yeah.
2: Yeah, I used to do mum's before she had a dementia. I'd go around and pay her bills for her over the phone, you know. And anyway, they took that away. You had to do it online or whatever. So I had to go down, around the post office. He scanned the bills. No, I can't do it. Go to the bank. So you go to the bank and there's a big line up now because there's all people like me in there and they're going out the door, you know. And I said, this is going backwards, you know. Stood at the kitchen table. And then the other thing was they wanted me licensed. They're going to shut my bank account down if I didn't put my licence on the computer.
1: Oh, okay.
2: She took it off me and took it out the back and she came back. I said, what did you do? You put it on the computer. I said, I don't want it on there. I said, look what happened to Optus and Medibank.
1: Yeah.
2: New licences, you know.
1: Well, as I said earlier, I had the problem. I went to my own bank to get money out of my own bank account and they just said, we'll just need your proof of ID with your licence. And so I showed them the digital licence, which you're all told to get and have now rather than having a card. And they said, no, we don't accept digital licences. And I said, well, What, so I can't get any money? I'm told we have to have a digital license. I don't have the card on me. I couldn't get money out of my own account because it was the digital and not the hard copy.
2: Yeah, well, so that's what's happened. But anyway, they wanted it on there. And I said, you give us it here. And they're going to shut me bank account down and all this. And I was going backwards and forwards, back and forwards with it. You know, they sent me a letter. They're going to shut me bank account down if I can't put it on there. So I'll take my money elsewhere, you know?
1: Yeah.
2: Anyway, it got to the point. Then they said I could take a couple of bills, you know, electricity or whatever, that, and you could have a password. And I could show them my license.
1: Mm.
2: And that's all settled down. So I went to another branch. I was out at another shopping centre. And I went out there and she said, can I have your licence? I said, you can look at it. And that's all you can do. And so she went out the back and you swear at the bank. Number four of them come out the back. It was a big yahoo, you know. So anyway, I invested the money last week. I reinvested it, you know.
1: Yeah.
2: And the manager had to take me out the back. And she sat down and going through about the licence again, not on the computer. And I said, how many times am I going to go through this? I thought I had it settled, you know, so I was going through it all again. And I said, don't know, it's this BS, you know.
1: Yeah, I know, it's confusing. And that's, you know, that banking tech, it can be a problem if you don't have a digital phone or computer. I'm hearing you, Daryl. Thank you for calling in. I don't know if it's going to get any better anytime soon. Calling in from Bundy. Hi to everyone listening to us in Bundy this morning. This is Weekend Mornings. Bill McDonald in for Sally Rope. We'll keep taking your calls. We've got some hot takes coming up as well on a few things that happened you may have caught during the week in the news, maybe a few things you didn't, that didn't make the news. We'll have a look at some of those and bring you up to speed on what's been going on and see what you think of some of those as well. In the meantime, you know, some of this tech is great, but it's maybe not paradise, just like David Lee Roth. I think we need a song.

0: 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Bill McDonald in for Sally Rove.
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0: Yeah, it's Bill in for Sally. I've got a question in there from Ian from Mount Morgan. He's 73. He says, what's a QR code? Hey, look, that's not a bad question. Not everyone will know what a QR code is. I've done a little bit of homework during Diamond Dave there singing Just Like Paradise for you. Look, it's a quick response code. That's what the QR stands for. And the technical explanation is it's a two-dimensional barcode. It's made of black and white squares that stores data like website links, contact details and payments. And you use your phone's camera, you scan the square, and the camera finds three large corner squares to understand the code's position and orientation. Then the device decodes the black and white pixels and opens a link or triggers an action instantly. There you go. Nice and simple, isn't it? Hey, let's talk about some of the news, bits and pieces that have been making headlines this week, and maybe some of them haven't made headlines. And if you want to join in, if you've got a view on any of these, you're most welcome to give us a call, 1300 222 612, or text 0467 922 612 before we get to the 10 o'clock news. The famous revenge dress worn by Diana, Princess of Wales, is expected to sell for up to $300,000 when it goes under the hammer. It's also going to be on display in London in October ahead of the sale, placing the outfit back into the spotlight more than 30 years since it first wowed the world. Diana hit the headlines, you may remember, when she was photographed wearing the black silk gown in 1994 on the same night that her then-husband, the Prince of Wales, had publicly admitted that he had committed infidelity on national television. Do you remember Naughty Charles?
4: Did you try to be faithful and honourable to your wife when you took on the vow of marriage?
5: Yes, absolutely.
4: And you were?
5: Yes, until it became irretrievably broken down, us both having tried.
0: Okay, what about Rocky this week? This was also big news on a different front. Debate was raging over whether rowing is going to be held in Rockhampton for the 2032 Olympic and Paralympic Games. That debate continued this week with the Premier firing a shot to the sceptics. The Fitzroy River has been selected by the state government, for everyone listening in Rocky, you'll know this, for rowing and canoe sprint races for Brisbane's Games in 2032. At the World Rowing Congress in Amsterdam, representatives from quite a few countries, including New Zealand, Canada, Germany and the UK, they've all raised concerns over its suitability and its technical capability and location. But Premier David Crisafulli, he wasn't having a bar of it.
6: No, I'm going to call it out. I must call it out. It is a

0: A group of interstate and overseas elites who are trying to bully their way because they don't want to go to regional Queensland. And that's not right.
1: Well, I don't agree with him. I think that's just playing politics with it. It's about the technical aspects of the course and whether it's going to be suitable for the elite Olympic level of athletes in 2032. But Rocky, if you're listening, and if you use the rowing course, let me know what your thoughts are. 1300 222 612. The Rowing Federation, this is how it works. They will decide if it's suitable for Olympic rowing, and it will go from there. It's a big debate. 0467 922 612 if you want to text in this morning. Cross River Rail, Brisbane City Council has popped the lid with infrastructure developments as part of Cross River Rail, literally. They unveiled it at Albert Street Station this week. The engineers have completed an 80-tonne mechanical contraption they've named the Esky Lid. The 22-metre by 10-metre barrier is designed to protect Brisbane's new underground tunnels from flooding. Cross River Rail Delivery Authority Program Director Jeremy Kruger told 612 station reporter Kenji Sato that it was an ingenious feat of engineering. It does look impressive. It does look impressive. What about those CFMEU raids this week? Police swooped on the CFMEU on Wednesday, raiding its Queensland headquarters down there at Bowen Hills. There was also properties at Logan and on the Gold Coast that were targeted, along with locations in Victoria where a husband and wife from the top-up labour hire company were arrested and actually questioned. Police have told us the raids were connected to an investigation that kicked off in July, and it came amid an inquiry into the CFMEU, which is ongoing. Premier David Crisafulli, he wouldn't be drawn on the raids themselves, but he did have this to say about the union movement in general.
0: I think the more I see about the CFMEU, the more I realise that they don't play by the same rules as others. Look, I'll let the process run its way, but let me make this observation. One of the great things that happened for Queenslanders when they voted for change is the days of a militant union owning a Queensland government is over, and I'm hopeful it'll be over forever.
1: Yeah, I think we all are on the same page on that one, no doubt about it. Did you hear about this rib contouring as well? I did an interview on Drive about this in the middle of the week. Would you break a rib for a better-looking body? A tighter waist or a tighter-looking waist? It's a growing surgical trend that's been gaining traction on social media with promises of that tiny waist. You're going to hear a bit about this today, because now the plastic surgery procedure is being offered here in Queensland. So this is where essentially a doctor goes in, partially fractures and reshapes the ribs to alter the appearance of the waist. Not surprisingly, the social media influence has some experts concerned about the move, fueling pressure to achieve extreme body shapes. And I should add that there are some cases where there are genuine needs for this procedure for other matters, but I'm talking about the cosmetic stuff there. The big news yesterday, which we dissected on the Drive show here on 612 ABC, was ABC Brisbane, was Queensland's credit rating being downgraded for the first time in almost 20 years, putting pressure on the state's multi-billion dollar debt and Olympic infrastructures. S&P Global Ratings, they confirmed that it had been lowered. It had lowered its long-term issue a credit rating on Queensland to AA from AA+. The state has had a AA+ rating since early 2009. In a statement, S&P Global said the outlook on the long term for the state remains stable. Here's Federal Treasurer Jim Chalmers, though, speaking in Parliament.
2: Very troubling to see that the Queensland government risks having its credit rating downgraded. As a Queenslander, I am concerned that despite substantial and increased Commonwealth support for Queensland, the Queensland Government's fiscal position has experienced a sharp deterioration, despite warnings from S&P in October last year and again in February this year.
1: Yes, okay. What about this one? Just to wrap us up, it squeals like pork barrelling and smells like pork barrelling, then perhaps it is. US President Donald Trump promised $5,000, a Trump dividend, for every adult citizen if Republicans win the November midterms. That's the House of Reps and the Senate as well. Trump made the pledge during the Republican Party's first midterm election convention in Dallas, Texas. The plan would cost over $1 trillion. It sparked significant political debate and legal concerns. And it's very interesting. I can't ever see it happening, but, you know, that's Donald Trump for you.
3: If the Republicans win the House of Representatives and the United States Senate, both of them, because of our economic, tremendous economic success, like in history, we've never had anything like what's happening, but because of our tremendous strength and success economically, I will issue a dividend to every adult citizen in the United States of America for $5,000.
1: That's $5,000. It's incredible. What do you make of it all? 1300-222-612. You're welcome to weigh in, or you can text 0467922612. We've got to get to the news. It's 10 o'clock.
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0: ABC News, good morning. I'm Kira Jones. A man is due to appear in a North Queensland court today accused of a fatal stabbing in Townsville. Megan Dancy reports.
1: Police and paramedics were called to an address on Narangi Street in the Townsville suburb of Heatley just after 3 o'clock yesterday afternoon. A 53-year-old man was found with a significant leg wound after a reported disturbance. He died at the scene. A 47-year-old man, known to the victim, was taken into custody and charged with one count of murder as a domestic violence offence. He's due to appear in the Townsville Magistrates Court today. A crime scene remains in place as investigations continue.
0: Dozens of emergency calls failed to connect during an Optus network outage in Victoria. Yvette Gray reports.
2: Reports of an Optus network outage began appearing on social media about 1:30 yesterday afternoon. The ABC understands it affected some customers in Victoria, South Australia, Tasmania and the Northern Territory, and the outage lasted for 1 hour and 16 minutes. 000 Victoria says just before 7 o'clock last night, Optus provided details of 39 calls that had experienced difficulty connecting to the Telstra National 000 emergency call person. Victoria Police says it's completed welfare checks on impacted callers and there were no adverse outcomes or issues of note.
0: The head of US Homeland Security says America's terrorism response has been transformed in the quarter century since the September 11 attacks. Americans have marked the 25-year anniversary with memorials across the country, honouring the nearly 3,000 people killed when hijacked planes hit the World Trade Center and the Pentagon. Mark Wayne Mullins says it's a chance to reflect on how far they've come.
3: It's a time of reflection when you look at 25 years of a day that all of us will remember. It changed our lives. And then in another way, it's honestly a time that we look at the success of the Department of Homeland Security because for 25 years, we prevented it from happening again.
0: Britain's military chief says 500,000 Russian soldiers have been killed in Ukraine, with total casualties reaching 1.5 million. The BBC's James Lansdale reports.
4: Western officials said there was no evidence to suggest the loss of life was shifting the thinking of President Putin and his reluctance to compromise on his war aims. Such has been Russia's slow progress on the battlefield. It is increasingly focusing its attacks on Ukrainian infrastructure, using newer and faster jet-powered drones. In recent days, Russia's launched deadly strikes on shopping malls in eastern cities, and in Kyiv, it's begun targeting petrol stations in what President Zelensky described as increasingly terroristic attacks.
0: British MPs have voted down a fresh attempt to legalise assisted dying in England and Wales. Tim Wharton reports.
5: The bill had proposed allowing adults in England and Wales who have fewer than 6 months to live to apply for help to end their lives, subject to the approval of two doctors and an expert panel. Those against the bill argued that these safeguards couldn't adequately protect vulnerable people from pressure or coercion and talked of the need to improve the state of palliative care. Supporters insisted these safeguards were robust and said those who were already dying should be given the choice and control over how their lives end. There were also changes of heart, with one MP switching her vote after saying her conscience was not at peace. In Australia, voluntary assisted dying is legal in all states and territories.
0: Queensland clubs are chasing finals glory across both codes today. In the NRL playoff, newcomers the Dolphins take on the Warriors in Auckland before the Cowboys face Cronulla in a sudden-death clash in Sydney. In the AFL, Brisbane will